0: So hopefully our guys rise to the occasion quickly.
1: That's head coach Rico Blasi giving us a lot of preseason insight. The Tommies and the Falcons will face it off in 4 minutes. We've still got our keys to the game before this one on the Tommy Sports Network from Learfield.
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6: 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Now, it's time to drop the puck. Here's the voice of Tommy's hockey, Sam Ekstrom.
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1: And let's get into our Prism Compensation players to watch for this one, Nick. Our keys to the game, Nick, brought to you by Prism Compensation Consulting. I think the freshman acclimation for St. Thomas is going to be critical with these nine freshmen, a number of them in the lineup, Cade Stengram, David Roosevelt among them. We are going to have our anthem that we will pause for, and we'll continue with that conversation after this.
7: And now, as we continue to fight for freedom, equality, and justice for all, the University of St. Thomas invites you to please stand if you are able for the singing of our national anthem, performed tonight by the Cadet Choir of Air Force ROTC Detachment 410.

0: 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And Nick, I brought it up to you a moment ago, the nine freshmen getting acclimated to college hockey tonight. Rico Blasi told us it's different practice versus a new opponent.
1: Yeah, and absolutely. And as part of the fact of the composition of their team, I look at the senior leadership, Chase Cheslock, Mason Poolman, Cole Miller. They're going to have to be the leaders to start. We talked about Van Vliet and Pilling from an offensive standpoint, but when you've got such a young team like St. Thomas does, they will eventually intertwine some of these transfers into that senior leadership. But the early games, those are the three players that know this tradition and what they've tried to build here so far. And so it's going to be important for Cheslock, Poolman, and Miller to lead these freshmen into this first month so they can become more comfortable.
0: Six freshman skaters are dressed tonight. One backup goaltender, AJ White. Of note, key defenseman Nick Williams will be injured for the first few weeks of the year, but the decor still a strength of the Tommies. They bring back Bauer Berry and Chase Cheslock, their top pairing. Mason Poolman and Cole Miller as well. Tommies in the home whites trimmed in purple, attacking left to right against Dominic Wasik, the goaltender for Air Force. Air Force wins the opening draw. We're underway as they dump it in. The Falcons in all blue, trimmed in white and silver. Tommies split with them in Colorado Springs last year, winning 11-2 and losing 6-2. Quintessential college hockey with those 180 results. Air Force with the puck on the near side. Spurting down the wing is Cole Christian. Now it's Kim. He'll shoot, and the first save of the year by Carson Musser, the junior from Fairmont, Minnesota, and the one-time Colorado College goaltender.
1: Yeah, and a draft pick of the Utah Mammoth. Comes in with a career record of 14-9-3. 3.17 goals allowed average, 88.7% saves, and he was really the catalyst in the Tommy's climb in the second half of the season. He was the stalwart in goal, and he'll be expected to do big things again for the Tommies this season.
0: Aaron Trotter graduating. Will Ingeman, who was a backup on last year's team, back with the club as well. And A.J. White, the third goalie in that room. Tommies win the draw. They'll clear the zone out to neutral. Morquay slaps it into the Tommies' blue line and then fired deep. Back to play it is Musser in the trapezoid this year, a new college hockey rule. Not allowed to touch the puck in the corners below the goal line extended. Here's Gibbons for Air Force. Across the blue line, has it swiped away by David Roosevelt, the 19-year-old freshman for the Tommies. Four 19-year-olds on their roster this year. That's the most we've seen in the D1 era.
1: And really rare amongst college hockey. They see these years when you see some guys playing sometimes three, four, even 5 years of junior hockey before they end up on a college roster. And so to come in pretty fresh is pretty rare these days.
0: And some of those new eligibility rules during the offseason could expedite players' path to college hockey as well. Dumped in here by the Tommies in front of a huge student section. Looks completely full. Air Force with the puck now, right wing. Cole Christian with a drop and a swing and a miss by Panchizin. It's snared by Kevin Anderson, the transfer from Princeton. Moves it up ice, and a shot down the middle by Kevin Anderson. Over top of the cage and out of play. A minute 39 in, no score.
1: You talked about Kevin Anderson. He's the graduate student you mentioned out of Princeton. And he comes in with a lot of experience. 87 games, 18 points in his career. He'll be one of those transfers that once he gets his feet underneath him, will probably be one of their senior leaders as well. And so they're looking for big things from the second line off of him.
0: Anderson won the Derek Hines Unsung Hero Award at Princeton. That is all of college hockey gave him that award. And you'll find that there's a theme with a lot of these transfers. Rico Blasi bringing in high character, hard-working players, some Ivy League transfers to add some experience, seasoning, and work ethic to a young team. Panchizin at center for Air Force angles one into the near side corner. It's played by the co-captain and senior Cheslock and got it ahead to Dylan Godbout. Fumbled it off his stick and Cole Christian back the other way. He played for Duluth East here in the state of Minnesota. Zings one past the glove of Musser. Picked up by Attila Lapai. And he gets it back to Cole Miller. Up the left angle, Lapai. He'll feed Grossklaus. The freshman shoots and a save by Wasik. Dominic Wasik out of Superior, Colorado, was 17-12-3 as the primary goalie last year for the Falcons with four shutouts.
1: This Air Force team, to no surprise, with their head coach Frank Ceratori behind the bench. A lot of Minnesota presence in this. Double-digit numbers of players from Air Force from the state of 10,000 Lakes.
0: Attila Lapai with that quick shot off the draw. Looked like Alex Gaffney and Lucas Wallen out there. That was a trademark of last year's team. Miller shoots. Grossklaus deflected on net. Following up Lapai. Could not get a stick to it. Tommy's trying to keep it in the offensive zone, but ends up behind with Bo Janzig out of Hermantown, Minnesota. There's a hit by Grossklaus in front of the Air Force bench, and up comes Hoag. He'll shoot off of Pullman's stick and out of play. Almost 3 minutes gone. And a look at the line charts for Air Force, the top line of Christian Kim, Nick Sajovic, and Sam Stitz. Brady Arneson, Aiden Willis, and Brendan Gibbons, their captain. Cole Christian, Hayden Nickel, and Charles Panchizin, their third line. Duke Gensler, Owen Dubois, and Oliver Genest, line number four. They've got seven defensemen. Will Starring and Nolan Cunningham, their top pairing. They lost Chris Hedden to graduation, one of the best defensemen in the country from last year.
1: And you talk about Starring and Cunningham. Starring coming in, 109 games played, 37 points. And Cunningham, 103 games and 43 points. Those are some good numbers and a lot of experience for that top line for Air Force.
0: They returned 20 bodies from last year's team. Tommy's returned 11. They did lose forward Will Dawson, a 25-point scorer. He went from Ceratori to Ceratori,
1: yep,
0: playing for Bemidji State now. Air Force offensive zone draw after an icing. They win that draw. Morquay bangs it into the corner under the stick of Kim. It's fed to the left point for Jake Peterson. A wrister hit a body, twirling around his Hawk Huff, the freshman for the Tommies, but Stitz picks it up. There's a block by the freshman Stengram, and a deflection on net saved by Musser. Puck stays in play. Wheeled up to the top by Stitz. Played by Morquay, sent it off the skates of Stengram. Kept in the zone. Now down low it goes to Sam Stitz. Near side wall, shuffles it to Kim. Kim up to the left point, now goes cross ice to Jake Peterson toward the net, steered away to the corner. And on the board, Stengram, part of the Tommy's top line tonight. He'll flip it into the offensive zone for an icing.
1: Stengram with a couple of really nice defensive plays. One block with the body, one with the skate in the defensive end of the zone. A little bit of a mistake not getting to center ice before dumping it in. And so it'll be a face-off inside the Tommy zone here. Just under 4 minutes gone here in the first period.
0: Stengram, Pilling, and Rudrud listed as the Tommy's top line tonight. And we think we know Rico Blasi. We'll see a lot of iterations in this month of October, Nick, with those forward lines, with all the youth the Tommies possess. Willis in the offensive zone for the Falcons. Goes up top to Will Starring toward the net, and it skitters through the blue paint. Puck in a dangerous area. Musser's on top of it, and he keeps it out of the goal. Pinballing puck in front, and the big Carson Musser at 6'4", 220, kept it out.
1: Yeah, I think it's a fair assessment that this is not the last line chart that we're going to see this year. So many new bodies, you know that as these first couple of games work themselves through, that Rico Blasi will want to tweak things. He's going to see some things that certain players working well together, and so a lot of moving parts will be here early.
0: Tommies win the faceoff and dump it deep, played by Starring up to center. You see some of these familiar numbers in white as Van Vliet has a shot. Was nearly an open net. Wasik got back in just in time, made the glove save. I was going to say, Nick, I saw David Roosevelt, 17. Hard not to say Jake Brissini. I mean, we had a lot of four-year Tommies that graduated from last year's group. 10 grads, to be specific, and a lot of them were four-year players. So the most turnover the Tommies have had in quite some time.
1: Yeah, no, this is really a transitional year regardless. There were so many of those players that stuck around to make that transition into the D1 era, and it's probably a hard transition for Coach Blasi, too. He had those guys. They were some of his first guys that he recruited, and so it really is a turning of the page here this season.
0: Offensive zone draw won by the Tommies, and it's the freshman Roosevelt battling for position. He's one of those 19-year-olds. Up to the point for Cheslock. He'll flip it down behind the net. Hayden Nickel is waiting for the Falcons. There's a hit applied. Puck rolls around near side boards and knocked out by Cole Christian back to neutral. Bowerberry plays catch with the co-captain Chase Cheslock. Roosevelt at the blue line, headed stripped away by Pan Chizin. He'll zip it into the left corner. Musser into the trapezoid to play it. Along the glass, could not work it out. Brady Arneson plays it in front. Bounding puck goes behind the net, chasing after it. Cheslock, the draft pick of the Devils. Check there by Morkway as the Tommies dump it through neutral and change. No score. 5 minutes in. Air Force with four shots to the Tommies' three. Musser again plays it behind the net. Gets it out to Cole Miller, the other co-captain. Dylan Godbout, one-time Ohio State Buckeye, coughed it up. And Air Force with it. Jake Peterson, far wing, flipped in. Cole Miller after it for the Tommies. Miller has his father on the staff now. Steve Miller coming over from the University of Minnesota and gets to coach his son for his final year, wearing the purple and gray. Near side, Andrew O'Neill tips it across the blue line. After it, Kevin Anderson for the Tommies, but Air Force picks it up. There's Kim. Add center, moved it ahead to Genest. Shot off the legs of Hawk Huff. Talented freshman, defenseman for the Tommies, and Huff with the puck in his own zone. Up the boards to Anderson, run into by Starring. Puck loose at the red line, Lapai overskated it. Starring has it for Air Force, and the Falcons will reset with their D in their own zone. And there's an errant pass that'll end up in an icing on the Falcons. Over 6 minutes gone, 0-0.
1: Hey, you talked about Coach Miller coming here. It was a little bit of a trade between the Gophers and the Tommies as Corey Leyland goes over and is now an assistant coach with the Gophers. Of course, he played for the University of Minnesota, and so Miller now here. Leyland has shifted over to the Gophers.
0: And Lynn got to coach his sons here, two of them, Luke and Casey, and now Steve here with Cole. Kipke for the Tommies on the far side in his own zone. Nothing season opener. Lee and Penny Anderson Arena, second year of this beautiful facility. Winter Wallace in the offensive zone with a drop pass to keep back to Wallace. And a sprawling save by Wasik. Held in the zone, Stengram. A blast by Cheslock wide. Tipped in front now. Wasik, another save. Winter Wallace applying the pressure. The transfer coming over from Cornell. And the Tommies with a good shift in the offensive zone, but to no avail.
1: And a big hit by Wallace in the corner. He really took down Sajovic in the near side.
0: Kim had his stick shattered, and the Tommies will be penalized. Our first power play of the season. We're seeing on the monitor again, though, two Winter Wallace chances. And here's the penalty. Slash on St. Thomas. Into the box goes Gross Klaus, the freshman 19-year-old from Woodbury, Minnesota. One-time commit of Minnesota State Mankato, now wearing a different purple jersey. He's in the box. Tommy's last year on the penalty kill, 79.2%. They were fifth in the CCHA, their old conference, and they win the draw and clear the zone to start the penalty kill.
1: Air Force not good on the power play last year, just 12.1%, 17 out of 135.
0: Dumped in by the Falcons. Aiden Willis played for Lakeville South, has the puck in the corner. It's a pileup on the near side. Mason Poolman comes away with it, and the fourth-year defenseman will send it the length. 30 seconds gone in the penalty kill for the Tommies. Tommies, of course, excelled in short-handed goals with their previous era of players. They had a nation-leading 11 of them last year. A lot of that from Gaffney and Wallen, and here's Van Vliet. Might have run into an official. Thought he would have a breakaway. Think that puck hit an official's skate, perhaps, but it does result in a clearance, and Air Force back to play it behind their own net. midway through the power play. Dropped off to Kim. Now to the trailer, Sadrovic offside. Nick Sadrovic played for Gentry Academy locally. His sister Kara, a junior on the women's St. Thomas hockey team. So the draw comes out of the Tommy zone. 56 seconds to go on the power play.
1: Boy, and I was just looking at the play in which Roscoe got called for that slash. I'm not sure if I saw it. I think it was a slap shot. He was trying to get it down the ice, and the stick just blew up.
0: Here's Kim, 46 seconds to go on the power play. Wheels it behind the net. Godbout got there and cleared it. Out to center, Nolan Cunningham tracking it down. Near side, Kim back for Cunningham. Power play time down to 33 seconds. Up comes Gensler. They'll hit the line with Christian. Good check by Miller. Puck skitters free to the slot. Cunningham feeds Stitz. Stitz with a right-hand shot back for Cunningham between the rings. He'll shoot. It's blocked by Godbout. 20 seconds to go on the power play. Cunningham nicely keeps the zone. Christian in the corner for Air Force. Goes to the left circle and now up for Cunningham. Left point, right point, now Stitz. 7 seconds left on the power play. Christian, rim of the left circle, deflected down to Kim. Power play about to expire. Here comes Grossklaus. Back to 5-on-5. Cunningham, right side, Stitz still in the zone. Fired in front, saved by Musser. And the Tommies kill off the first power play of the season. And we will step aside. Nothing, nothing, 9 minutes in on the Tommies Sports Network from Learfield.
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3: 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And women's hockey took points from each of the top three teams in the nation. But that's just the tip of the iceberg. 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
0: 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Sam Ekstrom alongside Nick Walsh. 11:05 to go in period one. Air Force against St. Thomas for the second consecutive year. These teams played at lower levels prior to the D1 era. Air Force leads the all-time series 29-10 with one tie. Their last meeting prior to last year was November 22nd, 1997, Frank Ceratori's first year behind the bench. And now 539 wins later and 490 of them at Air Force. He heads into his final season.
1: Yeah, it's not very often when we talk about Rico Blasi being the junior level coach and also the coach that is trailing the opposing team's head coach. There's only a few of them in the country, and there's going to be one less here, obviously, coming up. And kind of a neat story because you got Frank Ceratori and also Tom both going to retire at the end of the year. The brothers.
0: I got it up. Got to imagine the Tommies are the only team to host both of them in their building in the final year. Tom Ceratori will be here right after Thanksgiving. And Rico Blasi and Frank Ceratori, they played in the 2008 regional semi. Rico Blasi and his Miami team won that game 3-2 in OT. 10.5 minutes to go in the first period. Air Force with the puck. Shots are even at five.
1: There's a broken stick out there for Air Force.
0: Couple of them here in this first period. Tommies have been physical. Blocked 9 shots in the first half of period. They'll change as they send the puck in deep behind the net. Ren Morquay out of Grand Rapids, Minnesota, up ice into the Tommy's corner. Kipke trying to dig it out. Kipke, a sophomore defenseman, transferring from Arizona State. Puck loose. Jakob Altrichter, a transfer from Northern Michigan, dumped out to neutral. Van Vliet after it, unable to corral it. Puck deflected back to neutral for Hawk Huff. Tommy's with possession. Kipke, far side, rolls it in toward the goaltender. Wasik lets it go behind the net. At shattered stick, still out there, getting in the way of the puck, and up comes Brendan Gibbons, the senior for Air Force. They're onside at the line. Arneson with a shot in traffic, blocked by Huff. Another Tommy's block, and a loose puck leads to numbers. Roosevelt, three on three, tried the drop pass, picked off, and a penalty here on Air Force. A hook as the Tommies had momentum in the offensive zone.
1: Yeah, it's going to be Starring going to the box for the first penalty against Air Force. And
4: Air Force 44, minor penalty, hooking.
1: That one seemed to be a little more obvious of the two penalties, as the Tommies will go on the power play for the very first time this season.
0: Will Starring, their co-captain, 110 games in his career. Tommies on the power play last year, 28 power play goals. They were fifth in the CCAJ at over 20%. First power play of the season, down to our right in front of the student section in that double attack zone. Altrichter on the right point. Left side, Van Vliet. Czeslock up top, one-timer, Altrichter blocked. Picked up by Van Vliet left side. Czeslock quarterbacking. Cycles it to Pilling. Down the middle, Pilling, his shot deflected just wide. Puck ricochets out of the zone, and with it is Nickel, shorthanded. Hayden Nickel will shoot, forcing Musser to make the save. Puck stays in play to Pilling. Pilling led the team with six power play goals last year. Big-time scorer in the WHL in Seattle. Here's Van Vliet, fancy stick handling into the offensive zone. Back for Vincent Kolar in this power play unit. Here's Czeslock. High slot, Czeslock, right wing Altrichter, cross ice Van Vliet, he'll shoot, that's blocked and out of play. Power play time down to a minute nine.
1: We saw St. Thomas make Air Force frustrated on their first power play, and now we're seeing the same thing with Air Force. A couple of block shots there, not really giving any free lane to Dominic Wasik in goal. Still just the five shots on goal, none in this power play.
0: .836 to go, first period. .75, Tommy's lead in shots. And back it goes to the point, Tommy's win the draw. Here's Huff, right point Huff goes to Kipke. Left side, Roosevelt. Now to the near side, under the stick of Stengram. A lot of youth out there in this power play unit. Huff trying to hold the zone, right point. It's nudged out of the zone, and Roosevelt goes to play it. Back in the Tommy zone with 42 seconds to go in the power play. Huff works his way up, draft pick of the Kraken. Now O'Neill hits the line, flips it to Stengram along the wall. Cade Stengram, puck comes free, Air Force clears. 28 seconds to go on the power play now. Hawk Huff wheeling from behind the net. Huff played for Wyzetta. There's a drop pass taken by Roosevelt out of Czechia. Now goes to Kipke, separated from the puck, back out to neutral. 9 seconds to go on the power play in a scoreless game. O'Neill back behind the net. Power play time will expire on the Tommies, and they are 0-for-1. Both teams can't come up with a goal on their first power plays of the season. 7:20 to go in the first period. Cole Miller now holding the puck as the Tommies get their preferred five on the ice. Here's Kevin Anderson. Fancy stick work through the zone. Big rebound from Wasik. Then it was kicked on net, I believe, by Anderson. And here comes Air Force the other way, intercepted by Miller. Miller from center ice. Along the window it goes. Played in the trapezoid by Wasik. Falcons with the puck. Coming off an 18-win season last year, they'll gain the line. There's a pass right side and a shot by Gibbons too high. From the half wall, they'll shoot. Saved by Musser. Backhand, they score! Nick Sadjevic in his homecoming back in Minnesota makes it 1-0 Falcons.
1: And that's really unfortunate for St. Thomas because Mason Poolman made a tremendous block on that play on the far side of the ice just before. Poolman gets the block, but it bounces right out to Sadjevic. If it goes any other direction, Tommies are probably okay. Poolman dives in front of it, and it just happens to roll straight out in front of the crease. Sadjevic's there to knock it home, and it's 1-0.
0: Sadjevic from Shoreview, Minnesota, played for Gentry Academy. His 12th career goal, 40th career point. He's a junior forward, part of their top line. And Sadjevic cleans up the loose change, 1-0 Falcons. Out shooting the Tommies 9-6 in the early going. There's a check by Lapai. Falcons with the puck in their own end. Starring got blasted by Kolar. Cheslock for the Tommies with the puck ahead to Grossklaus. It's the blue line, then a puck hits Starring. An official got in between them, and the Falcons have it in their D zone. Beard to the near side, Starring. Starring hesitates and shoots. Angles it across the face of Musser. And it's rolled back to the left of Musser. Oh, and here come the Tommies and a breakaway to Van Vliet. Van Vliet denied by Wasik. And the puck back out to center. Best chance of the day for the potent Lucas Van Vliet. Good passing to free him up down ice.
1: And one thing to watch is that I think every time he shot has ended up in a loose puck rebound. I don't think Wasik has been able to cover a single puck yet tonight. And that may factor into the game as we go on if the Tommies are in position on a rebound for an ugly goal.
0: Offensive zone here are the Tommies. Down to our right, it's Hawk Huff. Goes off the end boards. 5:20 to go in the first period. Wrestled away by Roosevelt. Goes over to Stengram. Now leads it for Kipke. His shot deflected just wide. Had traffic in front of Wasik. Stengram edged off the puck by Willis. Loose behind the net, Morquay encountered by Altrichter. Stengram there as well. Stengram, 19 years old, out of Brainerd, Minnesota. Thrust into a big role on that Pilling line here in game number one. Shots now even at 9 apiece. Hawk Huff, right point. Goes high slot, Kipke. Shot blocked and leaves the zone. Hawk Huff at center. Tipped in by Kipke. Rutterud chases after it deep. He's a transfer from Augustana in his third program. Arneson gains the line for Air Force, moving right to left in their road blues. That was nearly a hold on Air Force behind the net. Puck is cleared by St. Thomas. Here's Pilling springing free. Left wing shot too high. Hits the dasher and leaves the zone. Back out to center. Long stretch of uninterrupted play since the goal by Sadjevic. Pilling wallops it into the left corner. It's loose for Janzig. Janzig twirls around Anderson. Fluttered down ice through neutral. Hacked by Berry to the near side boards. Got out in the zone. He'll center it to Anderson. Rolls in on Wasik, who covers up the puck. And that'll send us to a timeout. Air Force strikes first. 1-0 Falcons on the Tommies Sports Network from Learfield.
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0: 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Well, 16 minutes into this new look Tommy's team, trailing 1-0, but chances starting to develop on the offensive end for the Tommies, including a couple in transition. And even though this is a bigger team, this is a heavier team than we've seen in the past, there's still a lot of skill. And I think when you start to see the Tommies playing with pace, that's what Rico Blasi likes.
1: Well, what I've been impressed with so far in the first 16 minutes is just the energy that they've brought. They are not afraid to get physical. There's some speed out there, and they've been able to show them a multifaceted approach to this game so far.
0: On that Sajovic goal, it was Simon Hogue and Brendan Gibbons picking up the two assists on the first of the year for the Falcons. Falcons scored 2.9 goals per game last year. They lost in the AHA quarterfinals as a Tommy's taken down Andrew O'Neill in the offensive zone. There was no call. Puck stays in the offensive zone for a moment. Starring clears to center.
1: Tommy's have the last 7 shots on goal. It was 9-6, now 13-9 in favor of the Tommy's.
0: Anderson trying to connect with Wallace on the left wing. Off of Wallace's stick, goes behind. Cole Christian emerges. Right wing Christian. Played for Duluth East. He'll go right wing side. Now back to Janesta. Shot, and Musser with a save. Popped high in the air, not a play. 2:51 to go in the first period.
1: Talking about Nick Sajovic leading his team in goals right now and points. Kara Sajovic for the Tommy women also leading her team in goals and points. 3 goals, 6 points, I should say. So Sajovic's dominating things right now early from Lee and Penny Anderson Arena.
0: Nick, 23 years old, played at Janesville in the NAHL. And he's a really important faceoff guy for Air Force as well. Air Force lost their exhibition against Omaha as Stitz shoots on goal and Musser makes another save. Musser's really been sharp despite giving up that goal.
8: Start with the injury.
0: Period, he's made 10 saves. Wasik has made 13. Peterson on the near side, left point, offensive zone for Air Force. Sam Stitz tripped up in a penalty. Jakob Altrichter tripped him, and he'll head to the box, the second Tommy's penalty of the game.
1: Anthony Victor making the call. He and Trevor Wolford, the referees tonight.
9: St. Thomas number 14, 2-minute minor for tripping.
1: Troy Aronson and Dana Pinkovich, the linesman in tonight's contest.
0: Yeah, a lot of size and weight in this transfer class for the Tommies. Altrichter picked up that penalty. He's a smaller and faster variety. 5'11", 160. And of Czechia, there's a shot and a goal. Right on the power play. Ren Morquay sends it past Musser. It was tipped by Willis in front, and it's 2-0.
1: And two Minnesotans again matching up. It is Willis out of Lakeville getting the tip out front off the pass from Morquay, who's from Grand Rapids, Minnesota. And that makes it a 2-0 game. First power play goal of the season for this Air Force squad.
0: 1-for-2 on the power play. They wasted no time on that one, and the Tommies face an early deficit here at home in their season opener. Simon Hogue locked up in his own corner. It's swatted by Janzig on the far wing. A big hit by Pilling right in front of the Air Force bench. The bench didn't appreciate that as Pilling gave him a couple extra. Nathan Pilling's got the puck, one of the most fiery Tommies that we saw last year. Trying to ignite this team, down 2 goals. There's another hit by Pilling. You love to see that from a skill guy in Pilling, to see that physicality that he can show. Van Vliet dangles, moves to the slot, shot blocked. Simon Hogue went down low to get in front. Altrichter behind, tip to Huff. Huff in the near side corner, works toward the net, puck through the slot and cleared.
1: Well, that's what we were talking about in the pregame with Pilling and leadership. You got to do it on both sides. As offsides is called, just offsides was Roosevelt as he brought it in. But if you're going to be a true leader on a team like this, especially with as young a talent as St. Thomas has, you have to show that even though you are a strong offensive weapon, you are also willing to be that bruiser that'll come in and have those big defensive hits and weld. And we saw that last year from Pilling. He was no stranger to the dasher boards when it came to the opposition, and he's showing it again so far tonight.
0: Minute 22 to go, first period. 2-0 Falcons, Sajovic and Willis. And Willis on the draw. He'll go up against Vincent Kalar, the 21-year-old out of Quebec. Part of the Red Wings development camp this past year. On the point, Ren Morquay. 5-on-5 here, shot by Air Force. Brady Arneson out of Red Wing, Minnesota. Into the glove of Musser. And a minute 11 to go in period one.
1: Musser was able to see that cleanly all the way through. That was the difference on the previous shot. Morquay shot it into an awful lot of traffic. Musser was kind of tied up on the play. In fact, I don't think he was able to get over to play it because Willis was there. There was just no room to operate, and that set up the goal.
0: On the draw, Janzig against Altrichter. Quick win by Air Force and a quick shot by Christian wide of the net. Near side wall, Tommy's clear. Out into the offensive zone goes Van Vliet, run into by Starring, who takes the puck. Final minute, first period, Tommy's down two. Roosevelt off the end boards. Deflected to Christian on the near side for Air Force. Falcons with possession. Nolan Cunningham, the senior D, goes down ice. Icing waved off, Air Force changes. 40 seconds here for the Tommies. Van Vliet across the center crest. Run into there by Roosevelt, who was crossing in front of him. Air Force 3-on-2 the other way. It's Gibbons shooting, saved by Musser. Wraparound try. Loose in front by the blue paint, and Barry scoops it up for the Tommies. And 24 seconds on the clock. Barry behind his own net. 20 seconds to go in the period. Cheslock wing to wing. Van Vliet back to the near side. Roosevelt. He'll dump in as the Tommies change with 12 on the clock. Now 10. Holding it is Morquay with a two-goal lead. Stengram watches him. Final 5 seconds of the frame. Up to Gibbons at the line. Final shot. Final save by Musser. 15 Air Force shots. 2 goals in the first period. And they're on top of the Tommies 2-0. 20 minutes in the books. Here from Lee and Penny Anderson Arena. Coming up at our first intermission report, our supply chain solutions first period stats, of course. We'll play an excerpt from the latest Tommy Sports Weekly and give you the Tommy's weekend whip around, a look around Tommy Athletics. All due up at our intermission report, which is brought to you by Wings Credit Union, the official banking partner of Tommy Sports. Join today to get your own Tommy Visa debit card insured by NCUA. 2-0 Air Force on the Tommy Sports Network from Learfield. Tommy Hockey has gone national. After blazing a trail through the CCHA in their first 5 years of Division I play, the Tommies have touched down in their new league, the best men's hockey conference in the country, the NCHC. 8 of the last 10 national champions, 3 straight NCAA titles, 4 of the top 8 in the national rankings at the end of last season. The best college hockey, coast to coast, can be found at Lee and Penny Anderson Arena. 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
10: New energy, same squad. An exciting combination in St. Paul that you have to see. St. Thomas women's basketball enters their second year of national postseason eligibility with every member of last season's Summit League semifinal squad back. And a new head coach ready to take them to new heights. Head to Lee and Penny Anderson Arena to see season one of Mandy Pearson, year two in their new home. And a breakthrough waiting to happen in the capital city. Tickets at TommySports.com.

0: Welcome back to the Intermission Report, presented by Wings Credit Union. 2-0 Air Force on goals from Nick Sajovic and Aiden Willis. Sajovic struck even strength at 13:18 of the first period. Hoag and Gibbons assisted. And then on the power play at 17:36, it was Aiden Willis, played for Lakeville South locally, his first of the year, of course, assisted by Ren Morquay. On the power play, Air Force took a 2-0 lead late in period number one. Air Force 1 of 2 on the power play in period number one. And St. Thomas 0 for 1. Shots on goal favored Air Force 15-14. Faceoffs were even at 11. Block shots, all Tommies 11-6. And those first period stats are brought to you by Supply Chain Solutions. 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Air Force up 2, and when they led after one period last year, they were 8-2-1. When we return, we'll play an excerpt from the latest Tommy Sports Weekly with yours truly, Sam Ekstrom, Ross Brendel, and Carbu Status. That's next on the Tommy Sports Network from Learfield.
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1: Something special has sparked in St. Paul. 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With the Tommies knocking on the door of their first NCAA tournament trip, be inside the doors from day one of their second season with national postseason eligibility. 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

0: Welcome back to the Wings Credit Union Intermission Report. 2-0 Air Force after 20 minutes of play. If you're not subscribed to Tommy Sports Weekly, what are you doing? You got to jump on board. Ross Brendel and Kerbu Sadis talking Tommies every single week. And I joined them to preview the hockey season this past week on TSW.
1: Initially, just your excitement level to be talking hockey and to have hockey back on the schedule. And then we'll really get into the team.
2: Yeah, well, usually we in the college hockey world, we're the first thing to start. We beat the NHL. But the NHL went and said, we're going to add 2 more games.
1: Yep.
2: And we're going to start in September now. So we can't even boast that. But there's obviously a lot of excitement. There's been a lot of benchmarks and milestones the last 5 years for the hockey program. And now you've reached another big one and maybe the last one for a while, and that you're joining the NCHC, which is the elite of the elite hockey conferences. You've got some incredible matchups on your schedule, and you've got a ton of new on this team that we can get into, but kind of starting another new era of hockey. And I think this team has super high expectations.
1: Maybe a part of that new that you talked about, all the new bodies. Well, actually, we'll start here. It's kind of a two-parter, but Kerbu and I were talking at the very beginning about preseason polls, especially in today's era. What do they really mean? What do they not mean? How important are they? All that fun stuff. NCHC, year one, St. Thomas preseason predicted to finish in 7th. Okay, but I also really don't know what that means. We could find out a month or two into the season. This team is far better than that preseason prediction. But I have to imagine when you factor in and you see something like 7th, when people are voting and they're kind of going through their preseason ballot, they're looking at two things. They're looking at roster turnover. And a lot of it, in my opinion, Sam, is just recency bias. Well, they haven't played in the NCHC, so we really don't know where to put them. Fair or not fair, and is that kind of your assessment as to the preseason ranking? Again, I'll be very honest, for whatever it's worth, it's fun to see, but I personally don't put a lot of stock into them anymore because you just don't know.
2: And there's a lot of player movement too, set that makes these rosters very hard to evaluate. I think you have to give a lot of respect to the blue bloods that are there every year. So you look at the top 10, Denver number 1, defending champs, UND number 4, UMD number 5, Western Michigan 8. So you've got 4 of the top 8 teams in the country are supposed to be from this conference. Colorado College is going to be really good too. They're coming off a sweep in their opening series. In fact, 8 of the 10 teams in the NCHC are in the top 20 or receiving votes. And Tommies are among the receiving votes group. But I don't think you're going to come in and vote the Tommies ahead of some of those established powers, especially with all the roster turnover. You got to show it first. So I don't think there's anyone that's super insulted by that ranking. I think that it's fair when you're moving up in class that you have to prove yourself and establish yourself. And yeah, there is a lot of youth on this team. So I'm not offended by the 7, and I'm also really excited to go out and try and exceed that, because I think that having seen what this team did against, say, St. Cloud State last year, an NCHC team, they proved that they belong. And I think there are wins to be had for this team with the talent that they have.
3: 15 newcomers, Sam. How much of that is the natural progression of roster turnover, and how much of that is trying to get better as you move from your old conference to the NCHC?
2: Yeah, that's mostly a product of graduation. You had a robust senior class last year that you got to know over the previous 4 years. A lot of those guys were 4-year seniors in the program. That was the group that changed everything. They came in. They committed to the Tommies before they were, you know, a twinkle in anybody's eye. They were just this upstart, this upstart program that really there was nothing definite about the future. There was no arena. There was no postseason eligibility promise. Like they committed and then they hung around for the 4 years. And then you had a huge group graduate after last year. So you are forced to usher in a big freshman class to be that next era. So 9 freshmen and then 6 transfers. They've always been very good in the portal. And this is a kind of an interesting portal class. I don't know if you have like a Mac Byers or a Liam Malmquist or an Alex Gaffney who come in and light the world on fire. They've really recruited for toughness, size, high character, like, you know, guys from Army, guys from, you know, Ivy League schools that are going to come in and kind of be locker room culture guys with a really this young team can kind of be around. So it's kind of an interesting pivot point where you join this new conference and you've got this brand new looking roster, some returners, 11 returning players, but mostly new. So, all those guys will get acclimated right into the NCHC. They won't even know what it's like to have played in the CCHA.
0: And the Tommies definitely getting acclimated early here to the pace and the skill of Air Force. Air Force leading 2-0 after 20 minutes of play. We've got our Tommies weekend whip around when we come back in our first intermission report brought to you by Wings Credit.

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5: Thanks for listening to our Wings Credit Union intermission report. Time for our Tommy's weekend whip around before we get into second period action. Football back home tomorrow. They're 4-2, 1-1 in the Pioneer Football League, and Stetson comes into O'Shaughnessy Stadium tomorrow. I'll be on the call 1 p.m. That's on Fox 9 Plus if you want to check that out tomorrow afternoon, or head to the game. If you go to the football game, your ticket also gets you in to the hockey game. Men's soccer is home as well at noon against Delaware. They are 4-6-2, just got underway in their conference play. Women's soccer is in Grand Forks on Sunday at 1 o'clock, and they are 1-3 to start their conference season. That's your Tommy's weekend whip around, a look around Tommy Athletics. Men's hockey here. Women's hockey 2-2 to start their season. They are in Duluth tonight. We'll try to get you a score on them as well. Men's hockey team down 2-0 after one period, now headed right to left. And I just did check it out. The St. Thomas women tied with Duluth 1-1, 2 minutes to go in the game. Keep an eye on that score. And the Tommies in the offensive zone can't keep the puck in. Back at center, Bauer Berry whistles one in on net. Dominic Wasik, 14 of 14, making saves. As Nick Walsh pointed out, allowed some juicy-looking rebounds in that first period that the Tommies couldn't capitalize on. Another broken stick on the ice. The whistle blows on an Air Force icing.
6: Yeah, I think there's been some opportunities for St. Thomas. They haven't quite been in a position where there's been somebody on that weak side off of some of those initial blocks by Wasik. And so if the Tommies can maybe design some things so that we've got some people on the back side, they might have some opportunities in the second if Wasik continues to play in that same methodology.
5: Got a clock issue potentially. They're going to redo the faceoff here. Altrichter on the draw for the Tommies. One of three in the first period. Sajovic opposes him. He was 4 of 7 for the Falcons. Still a clock issue. Opening 30 seconds of the second period. Air Force outshot St. Thomas 15-14 in period one. Scored even strength. Scored on the power play. This is the first season opener in the D1 era where the Tommies did not play St. Cloud State. Started every season against the Huskies. Tommies 2-3 in those five season openers against the Huskies. Oh, a tipped puck from the blue line hit Musser. I don't think he had any idea where that puck was. He's fortunate that he was in the way of that puck, or else it would have been a serendipitous Air Force bounce. Roosevelt across the blue line for St. Thomas. He's the nephew of Michael Roosevelt, who played a long time in the NHL. Stitz for Air Force, left side Starring. Across center, he'll dump it in. Under the stick of Musser and around to Van Vliet. He'll angle it to Altrichter, and he'll swoop to the left side. tangled up with Peterson. They both go down. No call. Air Force the other way. They're still tangled up behind the play, behind the net. Oh, and now a penalty.

0: going to be called.
1: Yep, and it's going to go against Air Force.
0: That was a long wrestling match. The puck was 200 feet away. Altrichter and Peterson.
1: Peterson threw the last blow, and so he's going to go to the box, I assume, for a roughing call here. But you're right, Sam. This went forever as Peterson was on top. Ref's got to find the mic in his pocket.
2: Air Force, number 7, minor penalty, roughing. St. Thomas, number 14, minor penalty, holding.
1: Oh, they sent
2: four
1: them
2: on
1: both.
2: Four.
0: Well, I will say this. They were kind of baiting each other back there. Peterson was laying on Altrichter.
1: Yep.
0: And Altrichter was holding his stick, and they were kind of needling back there. Neither of them were really in a hurry to get untangled. And then the hold by Altrichter, the rough by Peterson, 4-on-4 hockey.
1: And neither bench seemed to argue much from the call, so ultimately they decided to just go ahead with it.
0: Update, St. Thomas women just scored in the final minute in Duluth and look to hang on for a 2-1 win. And now we've got two more penalized players right off the faceoff, Barry and Willis.
2: St. Thomas, number 16, 2 minutes for high sticking. 72 Air Force, 2 minutes for embellishment. It'll stay 4-on-4. She's from Texas.
1: The ever popular embellishment call getting a workout here in the second period of the first game. As we'll try and get a chance to take a look at the replay. We're still, I believe, looking at the initial penalty on the replay. But it will stay 4-on-4, despite the fact two in the box for each team.
0: This is one of those periods of your pride being tested for St. Thomas. Down 2-0 in your home building, great crowd, season opener, and wanting to set the tone physically. Dump in by Cunningham, still 4-on-4. Four players in the penalty boxes total. Stengram 2-on-2 at the line, shoots, and a kick save. Wasik. Pilling holds the zone. Nathan Pilling between the rings. He'll shoot. Wasik, another save. Dominic Wasik, perfect so far. 90.7, his save percentage a year ago with those four shutouts. And two good chances for the Tommies with their offensive stars in the O-zone. So a minute 31 of 4-on-4 time.
1: And I just saw the replay of that second penalty, and I got to be honest, I think St. Thomas that time might have caught a break as Barry did use the high stick, and there was embellishment called on that play. I'm not sure if that was truly embellishment. I think he took a true hit and just went down on the play.
0: Dumped out through center ice, back in the Tommy zone, and Mason Poolman goes to get it. 105th game of his career, fourth-year defenseman. Out of East Grand Forks, Chase Cheslock wearing the C. Right wing drive down to the goal line extended. Chase Cheslock is back to the net, trying to connect with Quinn Rutterud. Cheslock in the corner, goes down flat, pops back up against Morquay, stays with the puck toward the point, nobody there, back out to center, and Hawk Huff. Hawk Huff, real name Lucan Huff, goes by Hawk, great hockey name. Lucas Van Vliet with it, turned it over. Christian Kim is alone and scores. A D-zone turnover gave Kim a breakaway. Some sharp stick handling in front, and Christian Kim, the freshman, with his first collegiate goal.
1: And that top line doing some work as Sajovic getting the first goal of the day, and now Christian Kim with some really nice stick work coming in on Musser. Went backhand, forehand, backhand again, and then to the forehand for the goal to make it 3-0.
0: And talk about a clean pickpocket right at the blue line as Van Vliet was trying to exit, and Kim, who played for Trail of the BCHL, scored 53 goals in three seasons there, had 156 points. Out of Torrance, California, 5'7", offensively gifted. And Kim with an early gut punch here in the second period for the Tommies. Still 4-on-4 for another 16 seconds, and there's another turnover, another breakaway. Cole Christian caught up to by Cheslock to avert the shot, then centered, sticked away by Musser, held in by Starring. His shot blocked, and that'll leave the zone. Roosevelt in stride. Roosevelt down the wing. Roosevelt on net, saved by Wasik. We are back to 5-on-5. Sajovic at center. Ooh. Off of an official. Stays in the Tommy's zone. Backhanded in by Christian. Hawk Huff on top of the puck, standing behind the net in front of the student section.
1: I don't know if that was necessarily off the official. That was Troy Aronson. That was off the visor of his helmet.
0: O'Neill now. Here's Anderson, a backhand in on net. Tommy's threatening this goaltender, Wasik, and he has blocked everything. 19 Tommy shots on goal. They trail 3-0. Still a lot of hockey remaining. Dumped in, and Musser will play it. We've got a whistle. Now Barry and Willis will come out of the box as the players that had to remain there with that kind of odd situation. Tommy scored 11 goals against this Air Force team last October in Colorado Springs. It's a team record. Scored 5 in the first period, 4 in the second, 2 in the third. And Wasik was one of 3 goaltenders that played in that game. He gave up 2 of the Tommy's 11 goals. He was the third period goaltender.
1: A couple of early positives for St. Thomas from Kevin Anderson. That's always his fourth shot on goal of the night. The Tommies have not yet lit the lamp, but Anderson showing some promise offensively.
0: Anderson, 7 goals in his career at Princeton, as it's iced by Air Force. But that's been a real strength of this coaching staff in the portal. They tend to find players that maybe underproduced at their previous spot, and they extract these career years out of them. We've seen it multiple times with Matt Byers, Liam Malmquist, and most recently Alex Gaffney.
1: Yeah, the coaching staff has done a really nice job of picking certain spots and then being able to develop them. And like you talked about earlier, they're looking for a certain type of player that they can shape and mold in that way.
0: A chance for Lepai, missed it wide on the doorstep. Kolar couldn't hammer it home. Another Tommy's chance. Just got a finish here in the season opener. 25 minutes of game time play, down by 3.
1: And the Tommy's have 19 shots, but that one was not a shot on goal, and yet I think that was their best opportunity as they found Lepai right out in the high slot. He had a nice shot, just missed the net.
0: Lepai is a sophomore they're expecting big things from. Scored 3 times last year in typically a fourth line role.
1: Nearly had a tip in there by Kolar. He was waiting right on the doorstep. That came off the back wall and right to Kolar, but just couldn't get the stick on it.
0: St. Thomas wins the faceoff. And a shot by Altrichter, ramped off of Wasik. From the left circle, it's out of play. Altrichter a chance, and the Tommies getting going here in transition, trying to break through. Now 20 shots on goal. Hey, Tommy fans, now's a chance to remind you to get your single game tickets available at TommySports.com/tickets, and you can also download the Tommy Sports app for all the latest scores, news, and updates when it comes to your favorite Tommy Sports teams, available at the App Store. Another St. Thomas face-off win.
1: Ooh.
0: Dumped in the offensive zone. Van Vliet goes to get it. He's flanked by Altrichter. Altrichter in the corner. Tangles with Dubois. Puck rolls to the center of the ice. Gensler, the fourth liner for Air Force. Over to Bo Janzig. The junior defenseman looks up ice. It's tipped at center, in deep, off the stick of Gensler. Corralled by Musser. Kipke goes corner to corner for Huff, his defensive partner. And another D-zone giveaway for the Tommies. That will be picked up by Van Vliet. Up to Altrichter, left wing. Outnumbered at the line. Shoveled it to Roosevelt. Altrichter goes down on the boards. Blue wave of jerseys comes at Roosevelt and gets the puck free. Banked up the left wing boards. Tommies repossess. Poolman wheels it around the dasher. Now on the far side, Pilling pokes away at it against Morquay, and the puck is out of play. 13:50 to go in the second period. 3-0 Falcons.
1: Yeah, the Tommies have been able to get the puck on the net. But Wasik has done his job, and I maintain in the second period, too. I think there's only been one shot that he's cleanly held on to, so there have been some chances on the rebounds. It's just the Tommies have not been able to capitalize on them. Part of that, of course, is the way that Air Force is flying around and taking the Tommies out of position offensively.
0: Pilling on the draw for the Tommies goes against Aiden Willis, the sophomore. Clean win for Pilling, and a shot by Rude blocked. Stays in the zone, Poolman. Tipped by Pilling, goes behind the net. Dogged on the puck is Pilling. Over to Poolman. Shot it in front off the skates of Stengram. And corralled by Willis. The zone exit for Air Force. More good chances for the Tommies. Swatted on by Arneson. Picked up by Gibbons in the offensive zone for the Falcons. Millers takes it away for the Tommies. Down ice goes Rudrud. Rudrud edged off the puck. Cunningham down low for Air Force. Got rid of it to Starring. Starring up and out of the zone, just barely past the line. Nudged back in by Pilling as he gets to the bench. Falcons down to play it in their own end. Starring standing on the NCHC logo. Tommies one of eight teams as Air Force is offside. And we'll get to that after this break. We'll step aside. 3-0 Air Force. Midway through the second period on the Tommies Sports Network from Learfield.
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0: Three nothing Air Force here, but they just announced the final score up at Amsoil Arena. Tommies knock off the Bulldogs of Minnesota Duluth 2-1 with a late goal, and that got some energy in the crowd when Alex Wested made that announcement. Tommy women moved to 3-2.
1: I was saying, there used to be a public address announcer over on the other side of the river named Jules Perlt, who was actually a World War I fighter pilot. And he used to give scores backwards when it was beneficial to the home team.
0: And that's what Alex just did.
1: That's right.
0: Left us in suspense. UMD 1, St. Thomas 2. Good win for Bethany Brousen's team. Rico Blasi's team trying to get on the board. Dumped in on net and caught by Wasik. Now, I don't know if that came from beyond the red line. There are a lot of rule changes this year in college hockey. One of them is if you dump the puck in on goal from behind the red line, you can't change. They're trying to reduce the amount of relief the teams can get, and I didn't see a change there by St. Thomas. That may have been the rule. Cheslock is arguing. I think that rule may have gotten applied.
1: Yeah, and of course, these are new rules for everyone, regardless of whether you're a freshman or a transfer or how long you've been here. So a couple of things. I'm sure you're going to want to talk about a few of the other ones, too. There's a big one with the goaltenders as well this year.
0: Yeah, the trapezoid now. A lot of the rules trying to get them more NHL compliant. So you see the trapezoid behind the net. That's the only area where you can play the puck underneath the goal line extended. Tommy's offensive zone. Barry, one-time shot. Puck loose. Held by Wasik. Anderson parked out front. He's in a wrestling match. tied up with Hayden Nickel in front. They're in respective headlocks. Winter Wallace there as well. But Wasik, another big save.
1: I would have to say both of these teams, from a physicality standpoint, are looking in midseason form. Both of them came out ready to play. I think there's a lot of energy here. And both of these teams making some new old friends.
2: St. Thomas 21. 2 weeks for roughing, 4-4.
1: Well, we'll have 4-on-4 hockey as Hayden Nickel dusting it up with St. Thomas, with Kevin Anderson. Blackjack on both sides as they'll head to the box, and it'll be 4-on-4.
0: So it's a push in terms of the penalty minutes.
1: There you go.
0: 12:24 to go in the second period. Air Force scored their last goal 4-on-4. It was a D-zone turnover by the Tommies, led to a breakaway by Christian Kim. A deflating goal at 2:46 of the second period. Starring from behind his net, out to Willis. Willis had their second goal of the game on a tip-in, stripped of the puck by Altrichter. Altrichter logged a lot of minutes for the Tommies as a centerman. Tommies looking for center depth. Altrichter helping provide that this season. And he's got the puck on the far boards, stolen away by Brendan Gibbons. He'll get out to neutral and then cut off again by Altrichter. Justin Kipke, the 21-year-old from Calgary and a two-time NHL draft pick, taken by Arizona and then 2 years later by the Wild. He's part of the Minnesota organization, fifth-round pick, 2025. Get to know his name, Justin Kipke. Tommy's right now gliding in their own end. Minute 10 to go in the 4-on-4. Hawk Huff up ice. Drop pass Van Vliet. Talented sophomore gains the zone. Gets around the defender. Rolls it in on net. Wasik makes the save. Puck behind the net, Poolman. Van Vliet hacks it for Pilling. Big guns on the ice for the Tommies. Cheslock up top. High slot now veers to the right point. Pilling in front. Backhand flexed away by Wasik. And Cunningham will clear the zone for Air Force. Cunningham right wing boards. Rolls it in. Played away by Musser. Poolman picks it up right side. Now Stengram to Cheslock. Far wing. Cheslock wants to shoot. Does from a tight angle. And Wasik held it. With 10:48 to go, second period. Shot number 23 for the Tommies.
1: Yeah, two good offensive opportunities there. First off, Pilling on the backhand as he was able to get free. There wasn't a whole lot around. He just was able to put it on. And then Cheslock coming back in the second time. Nice play by Wasik to pin himself against that left post to make the save.
0: 25 seconds left in the 4-on-4. Kalar against Willis on the draw in the far circle. And a good win for Kalar, but it leaves the zone. Kipke plays it over for Huff. A couple of NHL draft picks paired together. First year Tommies. Kipke right wing drives in. Kipke all the way in. Wasik repelled him. And Kim in the corner for Air Force will get the puck over to Peterson on the near side. From their own zone, here comes Genest. Back to 5-on-5. Genest in the offensive zone. A one-timer from the point by Morquay. Saved by Musser. Lepai brings it out for the Tommies from right to left. Anderson wins the race to nullify the icing. Near side, Kalar. Kalar spins, shoots off a skate. Puck goes behind the net, scooped up by Gibbons. He'll angle to the left wing side in the speedy Christian Kim. 1-on-2 at the line. Kim on his backhand to the left corner. Checked by Godbout. Chase Cheslock glides forward. Gets the puck out of the zone. Janzig from neutral. Dumped it in. Cheslock there again. Here's Dylan Godbout. The junior hits the blue line barely onside. A shot by Godbout. Smothered by Wasik. And he'll hold that puck with 9:30 to go in the second.
1: And if he was onside, he was just barely onside. If the Tommies had scored, I wouldn't have been surprised to see a challenge on that play. But Wasik making the play, and with 25 saves in just 30 and a half minutes, He looks a little more like Dominic Hasek than Wasik the way he's playing, as he has shut down everything. He came in last year, he had four shutouts. He was only the fourth goalie in the last 30-plus years for the Falcons to have as many shutouts, and so he is looking the part so far.
0: Yeah, he was instrumental in Air Force's best season in about 7 years. It was their first season with a winning record since 2018-19. Went 18-15-4 overall a year ago.
1: He's even wearing blue, just like Hasek used to up in Buffalo.
0: What was Hasek's number?
1: Oh, you're testing me now.
0: Well, I know the crack research team will get on that one. Here's Poolman from his own end dumping it down. 9 minutes to go in the second period. 3-0 Falcons. Two goals in the first, one in the second. They've scored 5-on-5, 4-on-4, and 5-on-4. Huff for Roosevelt. Roosevelt checked by Gensler by the Air Force bench. Huff from his own zone plays catch with Kipke. Tommy's on pace for almost 50 shots on goal in the game, and yet nothing to show for it through just over half an hour of play. Pass intended for Roosevelt right wing, too far out in front of him. Cunningham hands it off to Janzig. Janzig up for Sajovic. Tipped in on Musser in the trapezoid, whips it around the window. Cade Stengram, the freshman, drops it for Pilling, and he'll speed in the zone. Nathan Pilling shot in the glove of Wasik. Another save. High shot count for the Tommies. No goals.
1: Just to close the loop, he wore 39 with the Buffalo Sabres.
0: I knew our research team would get there, get to the bottom of that mystery.
1: Also wore the number 34 at partial times. Or number 9 as well in the Czech Republic.
0: Three nothing Air Force. Sam Ekstrom alongside Nick Walsh. Glad you're back for another season of Tommy's Hockey. Last year the Tommies didn't get to play in this building until late October as they got it all ready for the building opener. This year, christening the season here in Lee and Penny Anderson Arena. Another icing with 8:05 to go in the second. A lot of teams debuted last week. Tommy's waited until today, October 9th, and then they are off again next week. The Tommy's only get four non-conference games before their conference opener, which is going to be the emotional Rico Blasi return to Miami of Ohio day before Halloween. Tommy's trying to learn a lot of lessons with their freshmen here in these non-conference games. They've logged plenty of shifts in this one. We've seen a lot of Stengram, a lot of Roosevelt, a lot of Hawk Huff on the ice. There's a senior, Chase Cheslock, with the puck. Cheslock, his final year, fourth year with the Tommies. Draft pick of the Devils, dumped it down. Air Force with it at neutral. They've got numbers. 3-on-2 and a good defensive play by Bauer Berry, the sophomore D. Musser played it in the trapezoid and then looped it back out to center. Falcons possess. Simon Hoag over to Willis. Turned over to Poolman. He fell down in his own zone. Got the puck ahead, though. Here comes Winter Wallace in the offensive zone for the Tommies. It's played by Jake Peterson around the wall and up to Gibbons. Air Force puck. Gibbons at the line. Gibbons down low. Quick shot taken out front by Arneson. It was saved by Musser and cleared by the Tommies.
1: That is an icing you will take every single time, as that was a great opportunity for Air Force, and they had a rebound opportunity, and it was cleared out all the way through. So St. Thomas will take that clear anytime they can get it. Already trailing 3-0, and a chance here for Air Force denied.
0: That 4-on-4 goal by Kim really deflated some of the energy. Big mental difference between the 2-goal deficit and the 3-goal deficit. Cunningham, Kim. Cunningham, one-timer, blocked by Godbout. Tries again, blocked in front. A lot of bodies in front of Musser. Godbout on the far side. Worked it ahead to Winter Wallace. Wallace and Anderson. Both former Ivy Leaguers out there together. Anderson at neutral, at the red line, cycles it in deep. Rolls off the back of the net and an icing. And Tommies will have to stay on the ice. 6:25 to go, second period. And the icing negates the media timeout for now. 6:25 to go in the second period. A good road game being played here by Air Force with all their continuity and the veteran coach. Air Force is one of the few developmental programs left in college hockey. They're not really part of the portal, at least bringing in people in the portal because of the requirements of being in the armed forces. And that plays to their advantage in today's climate. Look out, puck in the crowd. Right in front of us, everybody's all right. And a souvenir, perhaps.
1: We're going to get one up here sooner or later. We are close enough, and there is no netting in front of us. We get one. Better be ready.
0: The only time I got a puck in the booth was at Augustana. It was one of their first games in the new arena. Brand spanking new, all of the drywall gotten painted, and it was looking really nice. Van Vliet shoots off the draw here, denied. Anyway, I bent down setting up my equipment in warm-ups, and a puck flew in and dented the brand new wall. Barry Cheslock shot it high off the end glass. Near side Dubois. Under 6 minutes to go in the second period, 3-0 Air Force. Van Vliet there with Roosevelt up to Barry, left point. Cheslock thought about it. Now back for Bauer. Barry, left point shot blocked by the right leg of Beard. Again, Cheslock right side. He'll stick handle to the wall. Lost the puck. 3-on-2 for Air Force the other way if they hurry. Now turns into a 3-on-3. Good back check by Cheslock, and he'll wrestle the puck away. Tommy's back with it. Cheslock standing behind his net. Tommy's need something good to happen right now.
1: Yeah, they could use that ugly goal I talked about. Something, they get a shot on Wasik with a rebound that comes off. Somebody waiting on the weak side, hammering it home.
0: Tommy's dump it in and go to work, and there's a big hit by Cade Stengram, the freshman who stands at 6'4", 205. Rudrud holds the zone, then given up to Christian. Christian, the zone exit. Banks it over to Janzig right side. Sussered in off the corner boards, and he took a lick. There's a hit by Christian to get a little revenge on Kipke. Now Huff in the far corner. A battle for the puck on the wall. 4.5 minutes to go in the second period. 3-0 Falcons. Puck comes loose to Janzig. A slapper from the high slot. In and out of Musser's glove. Stays in the Tommy zone to Christian. Wheels it down low to Nickel. Nickel gave it away to Janest. Janest back up top for Janzig. His shot blocked by Rudrud. It's a race for the puck, and it'll be won by the goaltender Wasik. Sends it to the near side window. Loose at neutral now. Hawk Huff into the left corner. 4 minutes to go, period two. Air Force clears the zone. It'll go the length of the ice. Another icing. And we still won't get that media timeout.
1: You're talking about hockey pucks in the press box. I once got a baseball in the press box in Thunder Bay, Ontario. It was in our championship series against Madison back in 2005. It shot straight back up me. I was sitting on a stool. I fell off the stool. The ball hit the back wall, rolled back to me. I picked it up as though I had made a diving catch and got a standing ovation in the ballpark.
0: You sold it.
1: I did. Well, nobody's knows until now.
0: That's my strategy if we get a puck up here.
1: Let it land. Let it bounce.
0: Anderson at center. He'll dump it in. 3.5 to go in the second period. Tommy's trying to close the gap. These teams will play again tomorrow evening, 1 hour earlier start. Gibbons rolled it in on Musser. Offensive zone, Willis, a shot on goal from the point, saved by Musser, and that does take us to a media timeout. 3-0 Air Force, late second period on the Tommy Sports Network from Learfield.
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6: 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And you've got a must-see team in a must-see building. 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

0: Welcome back. 3-0 Air Force, founded in St. Paul in 1938. 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Two in-period timeouts in the NCHC. So that's what the Tommies will abide by. We got used to the under 10. Now it's the under 13 and under 7 timeouts. 3-0 Air Force, latter stages, second period. Tommies have outshot them 28-19. Air Force was a high shot volume program last year, sixth in the nation with 34 shots on goal. Tommies one behind them at 33. Cunningham from his own zone clears it up to neutral. Brady Arneson out of Red Wing, Minnesota, over to Gibbons, dumped it in with a backhand. Musser plays in the trapezoid. Distributed to Bauer Berry. Turned over to Gibbons. Trying to split Tommies. Stolen back by Roosevelt. Bauer Berry, the 20-year-old from Grand Forks. Up ice, in deep. Roosevelt gets there first for the Tommies. Roosevelt looks out front, picked off by Kim. Holding the zone is Altrichter. Coming off the wall, nice play. Roosevelt moves in. Shouldered away by Wasik. David Roosevelt with a great bid, and Wasik gets better and better.
1: Yeah, he is getting really comfortable in the crease. 29 for 29, making saves. Now the Tommies have had a lot of shots. They haven't had as many quality shots, but in this period, the second period, most of their shots have been quality shots. And Wasik has been turning them away at will.
0: The shot count is 15-4 in the period, which makes you think the Tommies are not out of this game if they can crack the code on Dominic Wasik. With the puck, Hawk Huff. Talented defenseman goes to Vincent Kolar. Grossklaus up to Huff. Kipke between the circles. Goes left side off the boards. Attila Lapai roving in the offensive zone. Over to Huff. Hawk Huff got by Kim, goes to the corner, now slingshots behind the net. Huff still on the puck, handed it off to Lapai. Lapai wasn't ready for it. Huff will have to retreat to his own end. Feeds Kipke, now up to Grossklaus. He'll swat it off the body of Starring. Starring banks it out to neutral. Up comes Genest, gives it off to Sajovic. Sajovic, Genest on the drop pass, off the end wall. Sajovic retrieves, feeds the point. Morquay makes a move down the half wall. In the corner, Sajovic scored the first goal for Air Force on a rebound. Morquay left point by his bench. Down to the corner again. A Falcon went down hard.
1: Penalty coming up.
0: Genest got hit by Kipke. And a St. Thomas penalty with 79 seconds to go in period two.
1: Yeah, a big hard hit in the corner. And I get to wait no longer than the second period to make my first plea with these late penalties. Momentum shifts potentially, and they can be for either team.
0: Microphone issue. Yep. Cross check on Kipke, though.
1: Yeah, a late goal on a power play in a period like this can potentially put a team like St. Thomas out for the remainder of the game. If the Tommies could get a power play stop, a penalty kill here, that might give them some momentum going into the third period at the same time.
0: 41-second differential on the power play clock and the period clock, so some could carry over. Cole Miller on the near side, part of this killing unit, along with Gout, Pilling, and Poolman. Starring near side half wall for Air Force, one of two on the power play. Jeanette to Starring. Willis had their power play goal on a tip. He shoots and shattered his stick, and then shattering his stick was Starring. That was crazy. I mean, two guys within the course of a half second, and then on his way to the bench, Starring just took out Pilling, and a penalty on Air Force. What a sequence.
1: Yeah, interference, I believe, is going to be the call here.
0: Shrapnel everywhere.
1: I'm not sure if Air Force has enough sticks for the weekend. They have broken so many sticks already. so far in tonight's game.
2: Air Force number 44, two-minute minor interference.
1: And so there's the interference by Starring. And Starring and Pilling have gotten to know each other really well so far in these first two periods. And there's not a whole lot of love lost between these two foes. And Pilling knew it right away. He did not make any movement towards Starring. In fact, he kind of went towards the St. Thomas bench to fire people up a bit. Yeah, Starring just not, he knew what he was doing there. He was shifting towards the bench. He wanted to make it look as though he was headed towards the bench, but in the process of doing so, he collides with Pilling. That could have been interference. That also could have been kneeing the way that he went into it. So that'll be a St. Thomas power play. That's going to negate the final 119 of the Air Force power play. And then it'll be a 41-second potential power play early in the third. So maybe some momentum here for St. Thomas.
0: Tommies have just dominated faceoffs in this game, too. 31-17. Altrichter weaves right. 4-on-4 right now. Tommies in the offensive zone. Van Vliet between the circles. He'll shoot, deflected just wide. Altrichter pokes it to the point. Van Vliet holds the zone. Cheslock right point. His shot blocked by Peterson. 15 seconds to go in the period. Cunningham took down Altrichter. His stick is down on the ground. 10 seconds left in the frame. Van Vliet looks out front with five. Picked off by Cunningham, who just picked up his stick. Now Sajovic in transit will shoot. Punched away by Musser's blocker. And we head to the second intermission. 4-on-4 out of the intermission. Then the Tommies will get a power play. And St. Thomas trails 3-0 after 40 minutes, despite 29 shots on goal. Moments of momentum, but no breakthroughs for the Tommies with one period to play in the season opener. Coming up at our second intermission, we'll have our Supply Chain Solutions period stats. 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

0: Welcome into our Wings Credit Union intermission report. Air Force 3, St. Thomas nothing in the season opener. 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First, our scoring summary. Air Force led 2-0 after the first period. Nick Sajovic on a rebound in transition, 13-18 mark, first of the year from Hogue and Gibbons. Made a 1-0 Falcons, and then about 4 minutes later on the power play, Aiden Willis tipped in a Ren Morquay shot past Carson Musser, and Air Force took a late first period 2-0 lead. Early in the second period, they added on in 4-on-4 play. Christian Kim picked the pocket of Lucas Van Vliet and scored on a breakaway with some nifty stick handling. An unassisted goal to give Air Force a 3-0 lead that they now hold. Tommies have outshot them 30-20 and 16-5 in that second period. Air Force 1 of 3 on the power play. Tommies 0 of 1. Faceoffs lopsided in favor of the Tommies. 20-6 in the second period. 31-17 for the game. Block shots favor St. Thomas as well. 16-13. So the underlying numbers, favorable to St. Thomas, not where it counts on the scoreboard. They've got a lot of work to do in period 3. 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Just got the individual stat sheet. Lucas Van Vliet, 6 shots on goal for the Tommies in his season debut. 4 for Kevin Anderson. And Nathan Pilling doing work on the dot, 11 of 17. Vincent Kalar, 7 of 8. Great work on faceoffs. And that's what Rico Blasi's got to be pointing to. This stat sheet tells a story that the Tommies are not playing worthy of being down by 3 goals. We'll see what they can do in the final 20 minutes. Coming up next, we'll have more from Tommy Sports Weekly. Ross Brendel and Kerbu Sadis preview tomorrow's football game against Stetson on the Tommy Sports Network from Learfield.
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0: Tommy Hockey has gone national after blazing a trail through the CCHA in their first 5 years of Division I play. The Tommies have touched down in their new league, the best men's hockey conference in the country, the NCHC. 8 of the last 10 national champions, 3 straight NCAA titles, 4 of the top 8 in the national rankings at the end of last season. The best college hockey, coast to coast, can be found at Lee and Penny Anderson Arena. 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Welcome back to the Wings Credit Union Intermission Report. 3-0 Air Force leads with 1 period to play. The Tommy football team is 4-2, and the Stetson Hatters come to town tomorrow. They previewed the game on Tommy Sports Weekly, and they started with audio from post-game of last week. The Tommies lost at Presbyterian. Chris Ohm interviewing Glenn Russo.
4: Coming, we're going home. We're heading to home to play Stetson next week. what do you do right now? You know, leading this team, you're in this position, shoulders are down a little bit. How does it get back to work? What do we do next here?
5: It's a great question. I think there's got to be, I mean, the term soul searching is overused and misunderstood, but, you know, I, again, hats off to the team in blue today. I think they did a great job, but I think we also got beat by a decent team that was wearing white today, and those are the things that we can control. And again, I understand there's going to be injuries. That's part of football. I understand there's going to be bad weather. I get that. That's part of our sport. But when given a chance for those guys to step up, we weren't where we needed to be. And I still love our kids. There's a lot of love on that sideline. There really is. That's still the same team that had a couple of unbelievable weeks that they're coming off. But in all honesty, we've got to figure out how we need to win games, not just how we want to win games. And there's a big difference between those two things, Chris.
6: The good news for St. Thomas, Corbu, is oftentimes during a season, you get to correct your mistakes because there's another game. This was not the final game of the season. There's still plenty of games to be played, and it will start this upcoming Saturday against Stetson, a team St. Thomas has traditionally fared fairly well against. So we will see how that goes this weekend. But for everything you said heading into the Presbyterian game, you can kind of say those same things about heading into the Stetson game. So I think it's important, as Coach talked about, correct those mistakes, get more comfortable, and hopefully find a way to win a football game on Saturday and start turning the momentum back around.
7: Yeah, I think this is an important moment in the season because we get to see, one, how does Nick Peipert respond to this? His first real adversity since becoming the starting quarterback. He's listed on the depth chart as the number one quarterback for this week, so that's important. But then how do the Tommies as a defense respond to this as well? This is going to be a game about how do you pick yourself up off the mat? Which way are you going to let this season go? Are you going to be the team that routed San Diego? Or are you going to be the team that couldn't stop the momentum when it switched against Presbyterian? Because Stetson is a team that the Tommies are going to be favored against. You probably, if you base it on past history, have to go out there and take care of business. Tommies are expecting to win as they expect to win every single game. And then you have a bye week, and then you have a tough Marist squad on the road. So this is feels like an inflection point on the season. How do you handle these next couple of weeks if you're the Tommy football team?
6: Yeah, and Stetson will come here 1-4 overall on the season. They've lost three in a row, including their PFL opener against the aforementioned Marist. So obviously they will be looking to start to get some momentum back on their side. They've struggled offensively to score some points. So we will see what happens this upcoming Saturday, 1500 ESPN. 1500ESPN.com. Do you have a big takeaway heading into the game before we talk a little hockey with Sam? I think you kind of already said it, but it just seems like the season can really go one of two ways at this point. And I talk about this often in football. It's easy to look at a final score and say, oh, that was a beautiful win. That was a nice win. That was a sexy win, right? You won 30-10. Sometimes it can be as simple as just getting back into the win column. And I'm not saying that that's what you want to have happen on Saturday. I think everybody would like to win in a dominant performance, but I think just getting going in the right direction is important.
7: 100%. And that's something that the Tommies have done very often. The Tommies are 34-6 under Glenn Caruso after a loss. That means not a lot of losing streaks. And that also means just one three-game losing streak in the history at St. Thomas for Glenn Caruso. So this is a team that really straightens it out after a loss, and I would expect them to do the same here.
6: My Lakeville education, again, didn't take a math class past 10th grade, tells me 85% of the time after a loss, they turn around and win the next game. So let's hope that that is indeed the case on Saturday.
0: We love your Lakeville math education, Ross Brendel. That's Ross Brendel. Hear him on Tommy Sports Weekly with Corbu Status every week talking Tommy athletics. When we return, we'll go around the NCHC and NCAA scoreboard. It's 3-0 Air Force here on the Wings Credit Union Intermission Report.
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0: Thanks for listening to the Wings Credit Union Intermission Report. 3-0 Air Force. Period 3 starts with a 4-on-4. But first, we've got our first look at the NCHC scoreboard with the Tommies as a member of the conference. Michigan Tech, fresh off a sweep of Minnesota, is trailing St. Cloud State 2-1 in the third period in St. Cloud. North Dakota tied with Bemidji State 1-1 through 1 in Bemidji. Minnesota Duluth, late second period, tied with Augustana at 1 in Sioux Falls. Western Michigan completed a convincing sweep of Ferris State with a 5-1 win. Holy Cross, Arizona State has not yet begun. That'll be a later start in Arizona State. Top 20 matchup, Wisconsin all over Minnesota State Mankato, 4-0 in the third period. Michigan State up 6-2 on Northern Michigan. We did have an upset. Boston College falling 3-2 to Fairbanks. Pardon me. Alaska Anchorage falling to Michigan 10-1 tonight. We'll go more around the NCAA in our postgame show, and we'll give you all the NCHC finals.
18: And what I found so fascinating about your NCHC scoreboard, it was essentially the CCHA scoreboard. You had five of them, I think, right?
0: Ferris.
18: St. Thomas, formerly.
0: Augustana.
18: Michigan Tech.
0: Yep.
18: Bemidji State. Augustana. Ferris State.
0: Can't escape.
18: Yeah.
0: Third period underway, 4-on-4. Tommies have a power play in 28 seconds, trying to shift the momentum. Great crowd on hand tonight, trying to give them something to cheer about. But they're offside at the line.

0: out. Tommy's now on the power play, but they'll have a D-zone draw. 39 seconds, and their second 5-on-4 of the game.
1: Good physicality there by Godbout. That was a tough shot from Musser, and he didn't know where that puck was. He had to fall backward, and Godbout came in and cleared out the crease and made sure that Musser held on to the puck.
0: Pilling on the draw against Dubois. Clean win for Pilling. He's been great. Here's Cheslock. Pilling with a drop pass for Altrichter. Now on the power play of the Tommies for half a minute. It's a quick one. Van Vliet enters to Kolar, and they're offside. A Falcon got a stick in the way, altered the trajectory of that puck, and threw off the timing of the entry. 24 seconds to go on the man advantage.
1: When you don't have time like St. Thomas right now, these 24 seconds pretty critical, down by three. You got to win this draw, which Pilling has been able to do, although unable to do it here.
0: Air Force faceoff win. They'll dump it down. Cheslock to get it. He's been the quarterback of the power play. Altrichter behind the net. 10 seconds left on the man advantage. Starring awaiting to get out of the box. They'll enter the zone. Pilling, final seconds of the power play. Feeds Cheslock up top. Here's Kolar, right point. Back to even strength, and the pass to the high slot. Tipped off a stick and escapes back down on Musser.
1: It'll be interesting to watch how goaltenders play these pucks now that Trapezoid is in. You saw Musser come out of the crease and slide all the way across as best as he could to make sure it didn't get past that red line to a place where he wouldn't be able to play it.
0: Yeah, that does feel like a fairly big mental adjustment to have be so spatially aware when you're used to something else. Winter Wallace, offensive zone, wrapped it out front for Stengram. The pass was altered and cleared by Air Force. Now they're 3-on-2. Barry gets in front of the pass to Willis. Puck exchanges hands at neutral again. Arneson feeds it ahead to Gibbons. His shot wide to the left of the net. Willis on the far wall, feeds the point. Janzig whips it in wide of the cage. Arneson, and a penalty here on St. Thomas. A slash on the Tommies, and they'll go shorthanded early here in the third.
1: And that was set up on a turnover by St. Thomas.
2: St. Thomas number 22, 2-minute minor for slashing.
1: Right at the blue line, as they were bringing it out, they turned it over, and Air Force forced that play and ultimately forced the penalty. So we'll go on to the power play here with 17:40 to go. And that's one thing that St. Thomas has done a little bit too much of tonight, and we've heard Rico Blasi talk about that when the Tommies have struggled with turnovers. We'll see as early returns, obviously, there's a lot of good things happening, but that is one thing I've noticed a couple of times tonight, some turnovers that Air Force has been able to force the issue. They've scored a couple of goals off of turnovers and now have the power play because of it.
0: Nolan Cunningham, right wing pass to Sam Stitz. Air Force, one of three on the power play. Willis has their power play goal on a tip pass Musser. At the time, made it 2-0. Sajovic offensive zone feeds Cunningham at the point. The veteran Cunningham with the puck. Left point shot blocked by Godbout, cleared by Pilling. Minute 22 to go on the power play. 3 minutes gone in the third. Nolan Cunningham from Helena, Montana. 43 career points. Third team all AHA. Zipped in by Kim. Played by Sajovic. Grossklaus there on the kill for the Tommies. Puck locked in the corner. A minute to go in the power play. It'll be cleared out by Anderson. He flips it shorthanded to Cheslock. Cheslock will shoot. Denied by Wasik. A bomb by Cheslock. Barreling down the right wing. Wasik slams the door shut.
1: And a nice follow-up there by Kevin Anderson and Aiden Grossklaus. They were right on the doorstep. This was one of the few times tonight where we've seen Wasik able to pull that puck in, but there were a couple of Tommies right in the area waiting for the rebound.
0: What a debut for Wasik this season. Junior goaltender, 32 decisions last year,

0: earned his way into that starting spot with some goaltender shuffling early in the season. As a shot by Miller comes in, blocked, rebound, score! Jakob Altrichter, the Tommy strike. It's a 3-1 game.
1: Well, Altrichter comes in with some experience. He was one of the top rookies in the league last year for Northern Michigan. It was Lucas Van Bleet that beat him out for the CCHA Rookie of the Year, but he came in last year, 23 assists, and led Northern Michigan with 30 points, including 7 goals, and he picks up his first for the Tommies, and the Toms are right back in it at 3-1.
0: On the 32nd shot, they finally beat Wasik. And now Wasik in some trouble again. Shorthanded goal to their Nick. And it didn't develop like that. They kind of got the puck in the Ozone after that Cheslock chance. And then they won the Ozone draw. Gibbons, Marquay, Air Force still on the power play. Starring to Marquay. Back to Starring, he'll shoot, big rebound. Hops the stick of Genest. And it's tipped out up there by Pilling. Here's Pilling, flanked by Rudrud. Back to even strength. Rudrud sent it wide and went down to a knee.
1: St. Thomas avoided a big disaster there as Musser made an initial stop, but Genest was right on the doorstep with a wide open goal, just couldn't get a stick on it.
0: And Tommy's pick up where they left off with the shorthanded goals.
1: I was just going to add, you said that as though that was a surprise to you, that it was a shorthanded goal. Why not get one right away?
0: 3-1. Tommy's back in it. 5 minutes gone in the third period. Janzig, right point in front of the Tommy's bench. Altrichter's goal, 3:33 of the third. Van Vliet tried to split Falcons, and we've got a slash.
1: I think St. Thomas is going to have a chance here to pick up another one here as the door to the Air Force box opens. And it'll be Gensler coming to the sin bin for two. The slashing call at 14:47 to go, so still plenty of time for St. Thomas to find the back of the net a couple of more times and sneak out of here.
0: Well, here's your moment. Tommy's down two. In front of a big student section. Here's Cheslock going to Altrichter. Altrichter right point. Goes cross ice, Van Vliet on the left half wall. Back up for Cheslock. Right side Altrichter, who scored their goal. Short-handed, now looking for one on the power play. Van Vliet cycles and shoots in traffic. Save, Wasik.
1: And again, a couple of Tommies right on the doorstep. Pilling was out there. And Kolar as well, right out in front. And Wasik now, when he has needed to make saves cleanly, has done so a couple of times. Save for the shorthanded goal by Altrichter.
0: Offensive zone draw, Kolar was 7 of 8 in the first two periods. He'll be flipped though for Pilling. 5-on-4 for another minute 40. Air Force wins the draw, rolled around the boards and cleared out by the Falcons. Cheslock plays it at his own blue line. Cheslock up for Kolar, fluttered over to Altrichter. He'll speed around Marquay, moves in front. Altrichter, good bid. Save, Wasik. Puck cleared down. Musser out of his net to hand it off to Cheslock. 6 minutes gone in the third. Tommy's on the power play. They are 0-for-2. Minute 10 to go on the 5-on-4. Pilling back for Cheslock on the entry. Here's Kolar. Kolar for Altrichter, rim of the near circle. He'll go rink wide. Van Vliet shoots, shattered his stick. It lands in the blue paint, and Air Force clears. A lot of broken lumber tonight.
1: The sporting goods stores in the area are going to do very well tomorrow. tomorrow for both of these teams.
0: Shorthanded here, Air Force will kill some time. They'll dump it down back on Wasik, and now the Tommies go on the forecheck, trying to wrestle it away. Backdoor Stengram! The pass never reached him. Yawning net. Air Force disorganized. And they clear the puck eventually.
1: The Air Force had an opportunity a few minutes ago just like that, and now St. Thomas, wide open net. Puck was floating around in the slot, and nobody could get to it.
0: 20 seconds left on the power play. 13 minutes to go in the game. Roosevelt, far wall, battling for puck possession. Got rid of it there to O'Neill. Skitters free near side Huff. Huff, rim of the near circle. Huff in the corner, 3 seconds on the power play. Stengram shot blocked. Stengram got it back. He'll spin. Back to 5-on-5. We're at even strength. Left side, Kipke. Shot ramped it up high. Goes to the midst of Gensler. Now Stengram steals and gets across the blue line. Stengram flutters it toward the corner, goes behind the net. Morquay pokes it on. Stepping to it is O'Neill, and the puck cleared out on the breakaway. Here comes Dubois. Dubois dangles. Back for Gensler. Shot it wide. Good transition work by Air Force. Tommies repel it, and now a giveaway at neutral. Back in jumps Calvin Beard. Beard, the extra defenseman, centered for Dubois, out of his reach. Hoag on the left point. Hoag will shoot. He whistled it wide. Puck out front. Stengram possesses. He's cut off. Here's Kim. Hoag in the offensive zone. Point to point for Janzig. Janzig got around Lepai. Now shuffled it toward the front. Janzig goes behind the cage. Banking for Hoag. 11:45 to go. Hoag fell down. He caught an edge, and the puck sails out of play. And it will leave the Tommies zone, and we will head to a timeout. Tommies staying in it, down 3-1, 11:40 to go, and the Tommy Sports Network from Learfield.
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0: St. Thomas still in this hockey game. Jakob Altrichter has scored. A shorthanded goal, then the Tommies come up short on a power play. They are 0-3. Air Force in the offensive zone has a draw. They have not scored since early in the second period when they took a 3-0 lead. Christian Kim's breakaway goal. Air Force with the puck. Nolan Cunningham banking it to neutral. Stolen by Grossklaus. And a good check. Knocking down Sam Stitz. Air Force gets it back though. Sajovic centers through the slot. Out the near side to Kolar. Kolar will spring Wallace. Over to Grossklaus. Grossklaus dumped it in deep. It's played by Sajovic. Sajovic, the Minnesota product from Shoreview. Flips it through neutral. Glove down by Cheslock. Over to Berry, Chase Cheslock, the senior defenseman. Deflected to Kolar at the Air Force blue line. fired in. Van Vliet goes in after it against Morquay. Tommy's come away with possession. Roosevelt, the 19-year-old. Hand off to Hawk Huff. He splits through Falcons. Bangs into Willis. Roosevelt stick handles at the point and lost it back out to center. Willis and Morquay play catch in their own end. Now Willis goes off the window, falls at the feet of Arneson. He'll dump it in deep. Kipke goes to get it for the Tommies. Van Vliet, far wall, in his own end. There with Altrichter. Closing in on the halfway mark of the third period. 3-1 Air Force leads. Rolled around near side. Roosevelt bumped off the puck. He'll go in after it. Roosevelt from Prague. Now up to the point. Shot by Miller. Saved by Wasik. Big rebound to Stengram. Wasik kept it out. Golden opportunity. Peterson dumps it in. Tommy's with 36 shots on goal. Still half a period to play. Roosevelt off for Miller, the co-captain. Now to Poolman. Poolman fires it in. Tommy's playing with some urgency. Nathan Pilling from behind the net. His back to the cage. He finds the point. Cheslock cannot hold the zone. Back out to center. He'll whip it in. Tommy's dive in after it. And now retreat and give way as Simon Hoag holds the puck. Air Force looking for a season-opening win on the road. A shot on goal in the Tommy zone by Calvin Beard, the sophomore defenseman. 9:05 to go as it's held by Musser.
1: Falcons were good on the road last year. They had 11 road wins, which is the most that they've had since 2017-2018. So they have solid presence on the road. But these last 5 minutes have been tough physical hockey. Both of these teams going back and forth. So many checks into the boards. 200 feet of hockey. A lot of physicality out in front. It's just been a real dogfight these last 5 minutes. And that's not to say it hasn't been the rest of the way, but it's been particularly physical and tough the last five or so minutes.
0: Air Force with the puck, offensive zone. Duke Gensler tied up with Cheslock on the inboards, under 9 minutes to play. Pass banked up to Starring. Left point drive, hit the pipe, and flew out of play.
1: And then some pushing and shoving after the play. Cheslock out in front, taking some exception on the play right out in front with Gensler. I heard it hit the post. I did not see where it ended. I'm assuming in the high netting back behind. But
0: over in the corner by that impressive looking pyramid of we got some real effort being put into that beer can pyramid there in the corner. I'm worried about a check being applied there and shattering their handiwork.
1: Oh, I'm not at all worried, in fact.
0: We're here for it.
1: Well, I'm quite delighted to see it when it happens. I thought you were talking, there's an advertising about 5 feet over to the right that is also a pyramid on the boards. And I thought, why are we talking about a sponsor along the boards? It's Prism Compensation Consulting.
0: Good partners
1: of ours. Yeah.
0: Yep.
1: But I thought, I mean, it's a nice pyramid. I'll give it to him. Good graphic design there. And now I see the beer pyramid as well.
0: They just got to get the very tip top in place. A sturdy base has been applied.
1: And if you're a player out there, you know it's out there too. You're waiting for that moment just like we are.
0: And we'll keep you posted every step of the way. Puck flies in over the head of Musser. Air Force in the offensive zone, a try! Brady Arneson on the doorstep. Musser keeps the Tommies in it and holds the puck.
1: Both of these goaltenders have been challenged in the third period. Shots on goal still favoring the Tommies, 36-25, but it has been a two-sided affair when it comes to that in the third period. Shots on goal 6-4 for St. Thomas, but shot attempts have been 11 each. So whereas some of these stats were more unbalanced in the second period, they've evened out here in the third.
0: Roosevelt for the Tommies. It's coughed up. Cole Christian now. He turns it over to Cheslock. Bauer Berry up the left wing, Altrichter. He'll connect with Roosevelt. David Roosevelt in on net, backhand. It went across the line, I thought. They say no goal. The net came loose. Wasik got crashed into by Roosevelt. And we'll look at the replay here.
1: I was going to say, our folks to our left in the replay room are looking at it.
0: And the overhead, I don't see the puck cross the line there.
1: It looks like it's out in front, and then it's underneath. Not Wasik, but rather Hogue. And we might have... Well, we are going to review this. I don't believe this is not a coach's challenge. I believe it's just under review. But we're going to have to see something that is a lot more conclusive than what we have seen so far. The puck come out in front. You can see it. Initially, Wasik makes the play. And then it looks like Roosevelt slides into it. Now, the second question is, if Roosevelt slides into it, does he kick it in? So,
0: I see.
1: So, I mean, he... And, of course, he'd have to make a kicking motion.
0: By the time Roosevelt is sliding with the puck toward the net is already loose.
1: Yeah.
0: Now, that doesn't necessarily end the play, but it does muddy the waters.
1: Yeah. Well,
0: that is tough. You can't see a thing.
1: You just can't see it. There's no angle that we've seen yet that would indicate that the puck definitively crossed over. Now, you could anecdotally say everybody's going into the net, so how could the puck not go into the net? But you can't definitively say that. You can see the puck in our...
0: Yep.
1: Right there. I mean, the puck goes... The puck definitely goes with Roosevelt. But how far does it go with him? Because Roosevelt ends up with 1 foot in... Well, and now the more I look at it, I don't think Roosevelt ever ends up in the net at any point. So if the puck is underneath Roosevelt, then the puck is not in the net.
0: I think the officials have the judgment to say that that if a net is coming loose, you could still say the puck would have crossed the line, but I don't know if you can say that it wouldn't have hit the post either.
1: Correct.
0: Here's the call.
5: Upon further review of the play, the call on the ice stands, no goal.
1: Yeah. And I just don't see how they could make any other call. There was just no review of any sort that showed anything of any definition that puck was in the goal.
0: I think it's the right call, and the Tommies will have an offensive zone draw. 7:53 to go. Air Force leads it 3-1. Tommies have scored here in the third to make it interesting. Huff will settle it at center. Over to Kipke, his defensive partner. Rolled in. Will starring for Air Force. Up the boards and out. Hawk Huff back at the red line. Puck hops over the stick of Kipke. Brought in here by Air Force and Sajovic. Huff cut him off. Rolled it around near side Rudrud. Quinn Rudrud, the 25-year-old, crosses the blue line. Dumped it in. Cunningham gives chase. Rudrud, wraparound, hit the post! And a rebound from Pilling is wide. Rudrud nearly made it 3-2.
1: And that might be another one they want to look at, because that was awfully close.
0: A point shot from the left side by Van Vliet. Winds up on the stick of Rudrud. Miller, right point. Left side, Poolman. Poolman, a one-touch slot chance for Pilling. Slowly rolls on Wasik. He'll cover, and we'll step aside. Air Force up 3-1. Tommy's applying the pressure as we see that final post hit by Rudrud on the wraparound.
1: Hits it clean.
0: That close. 3-1 on the Tommy Sports Network from Learfield.
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0: 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Tommy's down two. Offensive zone draw. 37 shots so far for the Tommies. Wasik has been spectacular. Tommies have hit a post and had a near goal reviewed in the last minute of game time. With the puck, Bauer Berry. The sophomore rolls it across the blue line, handled by Will Starring of the Falcons. Near side to Christian, worked it out and back in the Tommies zone. Berry drops it for Cheslock. Here's Van Vliet. Van Vliet back for Cheslock from his own end. Brings it ahead to Altrichter. He'll steer it in near side corner. Marquay down to get it. Rolled it around the wall. Looking to clear is Nickel. Nickel in front of his bench got it out to center. Hawk Huff turned over to Christian in the D zone. Christian with the drop pass, and Huff did a good job recovering. Now an official takes a spill and is slow to get up. That couldn't have felt good. Puck loose at center. Air Force with it. Whipped in by Calvin Beard. Way behind the net. Tommy's come away with it. 5:50 to go, down 3-1. We saw so many dramatic finishes by the Tommies last year. Do they have another one in store to start out the season opener? Ooh. A check behind the net involving Kipke and Sajovic. Or rather, Gensler, I should say, for Air Force. Puck rolls up to the red line. Godbout connecting. Here's Anderson. Kevin Anderson, right side, motors in, put it on net, jams away, and Wasik makes the save. He'll hold with 5:22 to go.
1: Wasik has done a nice job here in the third period of covering those pucks up that he wasn't covering up in the first and the second period. It's unfortunate for St. Thomas that they didn't have the opportunities that they could have taken advantage of in those first and second periods. It wasn't for lack of effort necessarily, it was just they weren't in the right places. You still got to be in the right place at the right time on those rebounds to get a goal.
0: Air Force wins the draw in the D zone. It's held in by Attila Lapai and then comes free to Bo Janzig. Rolls it out to Brendan Gibbons. Right wing shot. Straight the blue paint with the shot. Missed to the right of Musser. And here's Kalar in transit. Kalar right wing. He'll shoot it wide. Poolman holds his own for the Tommies. Rolled it in traffic. Ooh. Scooped by Wasik with bodies everywhere. I don't know how that puck got its way in on the goaltender. Under five to play.
1: Yeah, that was just one of those puck has eyes type scenarios where it just rolled up on Wasik and there was a lot of traffic around and it just kind of bounded for him and he was able to make a relatively easy save. However, with a whole bunch of traffic around him that could have made that perilous if he doesn't make the catch.
0: Ozone draw for the Tommies who have 39 shots on goal. Air Force wins the faceoff. They've been better in this third period. Stretch pass ahead for Stitz, but it's caught up to by St. Thomas. Kim wheels it around, checked by Pilling. Air Force puck deflected in on Stitz. Stitz behind the net, turned it over to Pilling. Pilling turns it over to Sajovic. He'll keep the pressure on for the Falcons. Behind Cheslock, edging Stitz away from the puck. And the Tommies bring it out to center with 4:25 to go. Down two goals and they'll change. Rematch tomorrow night. These teams split last year in Colorado Springs with a 13-goal swing from one night to the next. Tommies won by 9 on Friday, Air Force by 4, with a couple empty net goals on Saturday. Air Force offensive zone, slot chance, in from Nickel, saved by Musser, he'll squeeze it. Under 4 minutes to play, time getting scarce for the Tommies.
1: Well, you got to basically break this up into two-minute scenarios here. If you're St. Thomas, you need to get that next goal with about 2 minutes or so you can give yourself an opportunity to roll your lines, get that extra man on the ice, and give yourself a chance. But If it gets to that 1 minute range, that 45 second range, it gets eminently more difficult.
0: Ozone draw for Dubois and the Falcons. He'll be tossed for Willis. Willis, the sophomore, goes up against Altrichter, the 23-year-old. And Altrichter wins it cleanly back for Poolman. Tommies need two goals. Fluttered ahead to center. Roosevelt at the blue line. Stripped to the puck. Falcons the other way. Dubois dumps it down left corner. Along the wall it rolls. Roosevelt watching it. Roosevelt has the puck at his feet, and Roosevelt will move ahead into the offensive zone for the Tommies. Roosevelt to the point for Miller. Here's Miller feeding Cheslock. Chase Cheslock, right point. He'll wrist one in traffic. Big rebound in the slot, cleared by Willis. 3:20 to go. Musser remains in net. Here's Cheslock, right wing. Has a heavy shot, and this one ramps off of Starring and out of play.
1: I'm actually surprised as to how easily St. Thomas was able to gain the zone that last time around. I would think that Air Force would be bringing those defensemen up and being more aggressive to try and force the entry for St. Thomas. They just kind of allowed the Tommies to come in and Cheslock to get a shot off relatively easily as we've got a timeout on ice.
2: St. Thomas is utilizing their team timeout.
1: Well, the Tommies getting their timeout. They'll get the offensive zone draw. So they're looking at this as the opportunity to win the faceoff, which they've done a really nice job of, 40-27 overall. Musser at the moment is still on the ice, but with a two-goal deficit, you have to be thinking that maybe they win this draw and he comes off to try to get the extra man.
0: Rico Blasi not afraid to pull his tenders early. Hey, 1500, ESPN is your home for Tommy's hockey all season long. Stick around for the post-game show following tonight's action as we recap the game, talk to Coach Blasi, and look ahead to what's next for the Tommies. One note, tomorrow night, radio broadcast on our alt station, 94.5. Also get us anywhere on the globe on the Varsity app.
1: Well, we've got seven skaters on the ice right now. We've got six offensive players and Musser, and so Musser's going to come off. So
0: there you go.
1: There we go.
0: 3:13, down by two. Seems like a fair pull for Rico Blasi. Tommy's looking for some late game magic. Big faceoff here. It is won by Air Force. Now underneath the goal line, Stitz has a man ahead. Uh-oh. He'll fling it toward the goal, and it's in. Almost a 200-foot shot. Sam Stitz may have just sealed it for the Falcons.
1: Now this one along that far wall, not quite the 200 feet, but I'd say 185. As the Falcons go up by three goals. A really good night for the top line. Christian Kim with a goal. Nick Sajovic with a goal. And now Sam Stitz with a goal. Each of that top line picking up a goal in the opener.
0: The Falcons have scored four different ways. 5-on-5, 5-on-4, 4-on-4, and 5-on-6. And a 4-1 game. Musser is off again. Game number one, good practice for the Tommies in this 6-on-5 situation. Roosevelt underneath the goal line, offensive zone. Tommies down three. Here's Kevin Anderson from behind the net. Anderson for Altrichter. Altrichter will steer between the circles, goes to Cheslock. Cheslock makes a move below the dot. Cheslock fed it to the blue paint. Anderson hacks away. Wasik's on top of it. He's been smothering everything. Tommy's up over 40 shots in the game. And Wasik's got to be the star of the game for his performance.
1: Yeah, absolutely. 41 saves and 42 opportunities to start off. Right where he left off, he's not going to get that shutout that he had four of last year, but he has done yeoman's work, and he was down on his belly prior to that final shot. His glove was just in the right place to make the save.
0: Right off the draw, Anderson doing hard work. Stitz goes down in the blue paint. Tommies have the puck, offensive zone, 6-on-5. Left side, Van Vliet blisters one wide. Altrichter Near side corner, shuffles it to Van Vliet. Van Vliet from the wall, turned it over. Stitz. Stitz going for the empty net again. Čezlák played it with a high stick, but it goes to Sajovic, and he'll finish it off in the empty net. A 5-1 Air Force lead with a couple empty netters.
1: Ultimately, the Tommies will lose this game, and it's pretty much will be wire to wire, but this game was a lot closer than the final score is going to indicate. And all you need to do is look at the statistics. And of course, there's lies and there are statistics, and that's going to be things that will happen from time to time. But the Tommies played a good game. They just didn't get the bounces tonight, but overall, they played hard, they played fast, they played physical. And they will learn a lot from tonight's game, I assure you that.
0: Well, of course, hear from the head coach, get his analysis in our postgame show, and we look forward to tomorrow with a 5:45 pregame and see how the Tommies respond. Obviously, this seasoned coaching staff will get a chance to watch the tape and provide some wisdom. Interesting point that Rico made in media day this year. Their entire staff, all the way down to even Ray Christie, director of ops, everybody's coached or played in the NCHC. This is a staff with a whole lot of experience as Dubois fires one, deflected into the corner. Leon Hayward from CC. Steve Miller, formerly at Denver. Carl Gehring at UND, Rico, of course, at Miami. 50 seconds to go in the third period. 5-1 Air Force, they'll take the opener. Tommy's in the offensive zone looking for something. Altrichter, their lone goal. Musser is back in the net. He gives up three tonight. Faced 26 shots on goal, made 23 saves. 30 seconds left. Puck loose for Miller at center.
1: Look out.
0: Fired into the crowd off of a stick. Brings play to a halt with 24 and a half to go. St. Thomas receiving the fourth most votes in the preseason top 20 poll. Air Force unranked. Nice road win here for Air Force against a team that won 21 games a year ago, finished 16th in the NPI in St. Thomas. Tommies win another faceoff, their 43rd faceoff win. 15 seconds to go, out in front, tipped there by Rudrud. Wasik makes yet another save. Loose underneath the goal line, 8 seconds remaining. Stitz back for Janzig, Air Force with it. One more clearance is all that's required. It's gloved down by Miller, and the season opener comes to an end. Air Force 5, St. Thomas 1. A couple of empty netters to seal it for the Falcons, and they'll move to 1-0. That's win number 491 at Air Force for Frank Saratori on his way to 500. And the Tommies drop to 2-4 in season openers in the D1 era. Coming up in our post-game show, Supply Chain Solutions stats, our full game summary, plus our three key logic stars of the game, and the NCAA scoreboard. Of course, we'll hear from Rico Blasi in the middle of all that. That's all coming up as Air Force wins 5-1 on the Tommy Sports Network from Learfield.
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3: 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And you've got a must-see team in a must-see building. 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
0: St. Thomas falls 5-1 in the season opener. Air Force moves to 1-0. The Tommies 0-1. Fans, let's look over the games. That's brought to you by Supply Chain Solutions. Scoring summary, Air Force scored the first three in the first period. Nick Sadrovic, his first of the year from Hogue and Gibbons. Then on the power play, Aiden Willis tipped one in to make it 2-0 after one. Air Force scored the lone goal of the second period. Christian Kim on a breakaway, 4-on-4, unassisted. Early in the second, made it 3-0. And the Tommies scored their lone goal shorthanded. At the 3:33 mark of the third, Jakob Altrichter, his first as a Tommy, first of the year from Cole Miller, made it 3-1. But Air Force closed with two shorthanded goals, one from Stitz, one from Sadrovic. He has a multi-goal game in his return to his home state. And Air Force cleans up a 5-1 win. The Tommies, though, statistically dominant in some categories. They outshot Air Force 42-28. On the faceoff dot, 43-29. They blocked 21 shots to Air Force's 17 in the game. Air Force was 1-4 in the power play. Tommies were 0-3. And they had chances in the third period to close that gap from 3-1 and were unable to do it against Dominic Wasik, who made 41 saves in the game. Those game stats are brought to you by Supply Chain Solutions. 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When we return, we hope to hear from Rico Blasi, and we'll give you the 3Key Logic star of the game. That's all coming up on the Tommy Sports Network from Learfield.
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0: Welcome back to Tommy's postgame. Air Force 5, St. Thomas 1, the final score tonight. And we're joined by the head coach, Rico Blasi, down at ice level. Coach, why don't you start out? Just give us your knee-jerk analysis on the 60 minutes that we saw tonight.
13: Knee-jerk reaction or analysis?
0: Yeah.
13: They outplayed us. How about that? We didn't have an answer for them from the beginning. I thought we were in between on everything. We handled the puck very poorly. When we did have opportunities, we weren't poised with the puck. We were giving away. Now, credit them. They pressured us, and they did a good job of protecting their net front. But we had some uncharacteristic play out of a lot of our guys, and I'm not sure why that is. Maybe it's coaching, Sam. I don't know, but it wasn't very good.
0: You know, the scoreboard reads 44 shots on goal, and I'm sure that you'll have some stats on shot quality, grade A's versus grade B's. But did you feel like there were more goals to be had out there tonight?
13: Not really. I thought they did an unbelievable job in front of their net. They didn't give us second opportunities. They blocked some shots. Honestly, I think the score is probably indicative of how they beat us tonight. I know they scored two empty netters, but we weren't getting second chances. They were doing a much better job in their net front than we were.
0: Yeah, what do you want your team to learn about playing through adversity? They're down, 3-0 early in the second period. What would the lesson be about being able to respond to that?
13: Well, you got to play. You got to play every shift like it's your last. You never know what's going to happen next. So we're young. We got to learn these lessons. What we need to do is make sure that our veterans aren't making rookie mistakes like they did tonight. That's something that we're going to have to correct in order for us to be successful down the road here. But the young guys will eventually come, but we can't have a disconnect with our veterans.
0: Last one, bright spot with Jakob Altrichter getting his first goal as a Tommy. What did you think of his debut?
13: Yeah, I thought they were fine. I didn't think they were great. Alti's a veteran. We need more out of Altie and Van Vliet and Pilling, and our D-Core are all veterans back there. So I expect them to calm things down and play the way we expect them to play, and then the young guys will follow. So again, were we out of the game? Probably not, but it wasn't as close as maybe we thought it was.
0: Thanks a lot for your time, Coach. We'll
13: okay.
0: See you tomorrow.
13: Thank you.
0: 5-1, the final score tonight. That was Rico Blasi, head coach of the St. Thomas Tommies. We'll also give you our three key logic star of the game. Again, three key logic is your trusted partner for reliable IT services and technology solutions for businesses with complex needs. Nick Walsh with our star of the game.
1: Yeah, I did think Altrichter had a solid game. There's some tough analysis there on the first game of the year there, but Altrichter, he picks up the goal. He was the one that was able to light the lamp. He also did some nice things, I thought, away from the puck, and he face-off wins. He had 10 wins, just one or four losses on it. So you know, he did take a couple of penalties, so, you know, that those things happen. But in the end, he did get some opportunities, and he was the one that took advantage of the opportunity in all of those shots. He was the one that was able to take advantage of it. So he's our three-key logic player of the game.
0: Thank you, Nick Walsh. We'll return with the NCHC scoreboard and a look around the NCAA hockey landscape as well. 5-1, Air Force wins tonight on the Tommy Sports Network from Learfield.
3: New energy, same squad. An exciting combination in St. Paul that you have to see. St. Thomas women's basketball enters their second year of national postseason eligibility with every member of last season's Summit League semifinal squad back. And a new head coach ready to take them to new heights. Head to Lee and Penny Anderson Arena to see season one of Mandy Pearson, year two in their new home. And a breakthrough waiting to happen in the capital city. 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
14: 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The University of St. Thomas is on a special journey. 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The energy around Tommy Athletics is contagious. 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

0: We welcome you back to St. Paul. Final score tonight, Air Force 5, St. Thomas 1. We just heard from Rico Blasi. Gave an honest assessment. Wants more effort tomorrow and wants to see better from his veteran guys. A 5-1 final here. One of a number of NCHC contests going on in the non-conference. Michigan Tech comes back to beat St. Cloud State in overtime. That game was held in St. Cloud, and Michigan Tech off to a 3-0 start against against a couple Minnesota schools to start their season. Augustana 4, Minnesota Duluth 3 in overtime in Sioux Falls. The Vikings of Augustana get to go home happy. Western Michigan sweeps Ferris State, a Thursday-Friday series, 5-1 final in that one, and a blowout win last night as well. Western Michigan, that's another very good NCHC foe. North Dakota, in a close one against Bemidji, comes out on top 3-2. Holy Cross and Arizona State in Tempe in progress. And we are back tomorrow night. 5:45 pregame, 94.5, and the Varsity Sports app. You can hear myself, you can hear Nick Walsh on the streaming call, nchc.tv. Well, thank you, Nick. Good to be back with you, my friend, for another season of Tommy Hockey. A disappointing result for St. Thomas, but we've seen how this team can take their lumps in October and peak in January, February, March, and tonight an opportunity for some coaching.
1: Yeah, and, you know, I mean, they are a young team. That's the reality is they have you know, they're young in age. They've got the 9 freshmen. They're young in terms of playing in the system. They got 6 transfers. You know, you got 11 guys. And, you know, you look at Van Vliet, you look at Pilling. That's where a lot of the criticism came from. You know, they probably do need to be better. You know, as we go forth, if this team is going to be successful and do the things that they've done, which we have seen them do consistently the last several years, is sometimes they have started out a little slower, but they have picked up in January and February and been playing their peak hockey. That's the goal at the end of the year. Now, the challenge that this team is going to face, and we have not hidden from that, is that the NCHC is going to provide a different level of competition on a week-by-week basis. There's not going to be the Ferris States, and there's not going to be the Lake Superior States. There's not going to be the Northern Michigans to maybe get healthy on. And so probably more so than any other year Rico Blasi has been here, and he is aware of this. He's done this before. He is not new to the craft. This team's got to grow up more quickly than the past teams, mm-hmm. And so he's cognizant of that, and so that's probably his mindset coming in. He knows they're young. He knows that they're inexperienced. He knows that they are not as well-versed in the system as all of those seniors that played here last year, and so this team's going to have to grow up more quickly than probably any team since his very first years when they were going into the Division I era. And so he is going to coach with that mindset. And so probably more strict criticism going to come early so that this team can grow up. And we'll see it happen. It was a baptism by fire, as I believe you said in the pregame show, and we saw a little bit of that.
0: Well said, Nick. We appreciate you. Game 1 of 34 under our belt this season right here on the Tommy Sports Network. Back tomorrow, 5:45 pregame, Tommies and Falcons, the rematch. We'll see if the Tommies can pick up a split. For Artis Woods back in the 1500 ESPN studios, Nick Walsh, I'm Sam Ekstrom saying good night from St. Paul.
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0: WNBA Finals is set. The Atlanta Dream, even without star Alicia Gray, complete the sweep of the New York Liberty. They take Game 3, 85-83 at the Barclays Center. Angel Reese led the way with 22 points. Atlanta advancing to its first WNBA Finals since 2013. The other WNBA semifinal currently ongoing in Las Vegas. The Aces, the Valkyries. This is a tight one, folks. $1.17 to go in the third quarter. Golden State clinging to a narrow 53-52 lead. Of course, the Valkyries with a 2-0 series lead, trying to wrap up a sweep this evening. Loaded slate of college football on this fine Friday night. After Florida State opened this one on a 14-0 run, Louisville scored 35 unanswered and route to a 44-20 win at home. Elsewhere, the Iowa Hawkeyes putting a spanking right now on those Washington Huskies. Man, oh man, the Hawkeyes up 27-3. Jeremy Heklinski in for Hank Brown, who did not start this game due to injury. He's 9 of 14 for 116 yards, two passing touchdowns, 12:44 to go in the third quarter. At the half, Washington State leads Utah State 16-3. 20 seconds to go in the third quarter out in the Mountain West. San Jose State in front of Wyoming 10-6. And the number 8, BYU Cougars in front of Iowa State 7-0. 44 seconds remaining in the first quarter in that one. Five Eagles ruled out for Sunday's game in London against the Jaguars. That includes Saquon Barkley, Devontae Smith, Drew Kendall, Hollywood Brown, Marcus Epps. Jonathan Grenard is questionable. Lamar Jackson ruled out for the Ravens game against the Falcons on Sunday night. Jaden Daniels will return for the Commanders against the Giants. For more scores and analysis, check out ESPN.com and the ESPN app. For now, it's time for our Heisman Stroll Poll on Game Night on ESPN Radio.
1: Hey, this is Rich Eisen. 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
0: I wasn't wrong. The Dallas Cowboys just no-showed at their crib on Thursday night, kicking off Week 5 NFL action, and Tampa Bay got their first victory of the season. 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She's Mia O'Brien. I'm Q Myers. 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
0: There you go. 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It's brought to you by Manscaped, Monster Energy, and SiriusXM. Real quick, the Valkyries lead 53-52 at the end of the third quarter. WNBA elimination game, Valkyries and Aces. The Valkyries try to punch their ticket to the WNBA Finals in a matchup with the Atlanta Dream. The Aces are trying to hold on to dear life and force a game number 4. She's Mia O'Brien. I'm Q Myers. College football, big slate of games coming up this weekend. Who are the players that you need to be on the lookout? We'll tell you right now.
4: Might be stealing the Heisman Trophy.

0: further ado, the winner of this year's Heisman Trophy.
1: Austin Simmons wasn't ready, now just throws it open. Alubide inside the 15, breaks the tackle to the 5, to the house. It was a busted play that Austin Simmons made, a Missouri touchdown of 47 yards.
2: Running it, keeping it, scoring easily. Keelan Russell, 17 yards.
3: This is the Heisman Straw Poll on game night.
4: What you got, Mia? What you got? Here we go. What you got for the Heisman Straw Poll? Let's go.
5: All right, Q. Let's start with this. For those of you who may be new to this little program here we call Game Night on ESPN Radio, when we do the Heisman Straw Poll on Friday nights, this is not to say that we are reciting the odds right now on DraftKings for who will hoist the Heisman Trophy. This is a power rating, if you may, Q, based off the previous week. And I'm actually kind of glad we're having, I won't say some technical difficulties, but we're going to call it that for the purpose of this exercise, because it plays right into my narrative. I know that Jeremiah Smith right now, the Ohio State do-it-all wide receiver, is currently plus 100 at DraftKings to win the Heisman Trophy.
4: Yep.
5: Jeremiah Love torched the Iowa Hawkeyes. The Iowa Hawkeyes, my Iowa Hawkeyes, currently lead the Washington Huskies 27-10 on the road in Seattle, Washington. And so, therefore, I do not see what you did to the Hawkeyes last week at Kinnick Stadium, Jeremiah Smith. I have saluted you. I have acknowledged your existence. We are moving on with this week's five-pack of names that I thought stood out the most from week five of the college football season. I do want to stay, actually, in the great state of Iowa, Q. Did you happen to flip on over to that 45-42 Iowa State Cyclone victory over West Virginia on Saturday, because if you did, you saw Aiden Flora, the former walk-on, 22 carries on the ground for 212 yards, three rushing scores. How about 48 passing yards, two touchdowns on two passes, five touchdowns from Adel to Ames, Iowa. Aiden Flora, we salute you here as a Heisman Straw Poll contender.
4: You know, the funny thing is, that's a deep dive right there. You're only going to get the deep cuts from Mia O'Brien. Mia O'Brien, well, she'll pull out the B-sides on in digging in the crates. If she's a DJ at the club, Mia's got the tracks that you didn't know about. That was not one that was on too many people's names, but I like that one. That's a heck of a performance. Good way to start us off.
5: He was the AP Offensive Player of the Week last week, Q. We got to feature him in this week's Straw Poll.
4: Absolutely.
5: And we needed some new blood.
4: A little
5: last
4: variety.
5: Week,
4: yeah,
5: last week,
4: variety.
5: You know, we had Jeremiah. We had a Miami quarterback whose name is going to be mentioned. Spoiler alert. Yeah. We had Trinidad Chambliss. Ole Miss was off last week, so they're not featured in this week's Power Ranking or Heisman Straw Poll, as we like to call it. Let's get to number four, Gio Lopez. The Wake Forest quarterback, of course, a ill-fated stint in Chapel Hill last year with Chapel Bill after starring at South Alabama. He's lighting it up for Jake Dickert and the Demon Deacons right now, Q, in a 57-3 win over Stanford. Aiden Flora had five on it in week five against West Virginia. Gio Lopez put five on it as well. 20 of 27 for 265 yards, two passing touchdowns. Get this, also had 88 yards rushing, three rushing scores. He's got five on it, too. I know you love the sound of that.
4: Yes, I do. Yes, I do. And Wake Forest, I think I didn't give him enough credit early on in the season. I didn't give him enough credit for being a program that's something that you better pay attention to, and all those players, including Gio. So, as he's got five on it, I got five on that. My bad.
5: Gio Lopez, by the way, you can get at DraftKings right now, plus 40,000 to win the Heisman Trophy.
4: Wow.
5: Aiden Flora does not show up in the most recent set of odds. Three quarterbacks to round us out here in this week's Heisman Straw Poll. Austin Simmons of Missouri was simply fantastic and an absolute throttling of the Florida Gators, then the number eight team in the land. 45-17, the final score. He was 23 of 30, 340 passing yards, two TDs, in absolute control against the team that he originally signed with out of high school when he graduated at the age of 16. Don't know how that's possible, but he has obviously shot up not just Heisman boards, Q, but certainly 2027 draft boards as well.
4: You know, it blew my mind to see Missouri beat the brakes off Florida a week after Florida beat the brakes off Ole Miss, and it looked like, you know, Florida couldn't stop scoring. Like, I feel like Florida should score right now, and Missouri just had their way with them. I turned into that game a couple minutes after it got started, and I thought, what am I seeing? And then I saw it continue to evolve and evolve and evolve. really good whooping that they put on the Florida Gators.
5: Austin Simmons has shot up the odds boards up to seventh best odds at DraftKings right now, plus 5,000 to win the Heisman Trophy. Last week, for those of you who joined us here on game night, I said that we had a rubber match in the straw poll. Even if these two players wouldn't be on the field at the same time, the winner of Alabama-Mississippi State would determine who would surge in our straw poll. And, of course, the winner of that game was Roll Tide Roll.
4: Roll Tide Roll.
5: Keelan Russell, now the fourth best odds. He has usurped Kamario Taylor and the Mississippi State Bulldogs. Fourth best odds at plus 800 to win the Heisman Trophy. He was 16 of 22, 285 yards, three passing touchdowns, and a rushing score. Simply flawless in a 56-23 win for Alabama. The most points they've scored on the road against a ranked opponent in their history.
4: Doesn't Russell look like he's been like a three-year starter there at Alabama?
5: My concern, and maybe it's just because I'm prepping to call this South Carolina-Florida game tomorrow, Q, okay. We said the same thing about Lenora Sellers. Two years ago.
4: No, I don't
5: want Keelan Russell to lose that joy, that playmaking ability, and think he has to be a pocket passer. He is a good pocket passer, but he's also such an electrifying athlete. He needs to keep that blend.
4: Yep.
5: And I just hope they don't put too much on his plate.
4: I agree with you. I agree with you 100%. As a guy that yells Roll Tide for absolutely no reason, I do appreciate what he brings to the table, and I hope he does not change a thing. Keep doing what you're doing, young man. He is not a three-year starter. He's a handful of game starter, and he is fantastic. He comes in at number two.
5: Darian Mensah is number one. Okay. At long last, he has finally thrown more incompletions than touchdowns. But at the same time, Q, Miami, I know, they're not going to face anyone until November.
4: Sorry.
5: But all they do is score points.
4: Yep.
5: And also, he joined game night on Saturday night with your girl and Mark Zeno. So, therefore, Darian Mensah, now a friend of the program of game night. And so, therefore, he has to stay at number one in the straw poll.
4: Where was I? What are we doing here?
5: You were off. It was Saturday night.
4: So I know, but what are we doing here?
5: Wait, can I take you behind the curtain? Did you not?
4: Please.
5: I didn't tell you this story.
4: I need you to take me behind
5: the curtain.
4: True story. I feel like you cheated on me here.
5: Producer Justin lets me know. And mind you, we only did 30 minutes of game night because Major League Baseball postseason action ran late here on ESPN Radio.
4: And you still got Mensah on the show? Ring the bell.
5: We got Mensah on the show,
4: Q. Ring the bell.
5: Because young Justin makes the ask. The Miami Sports Information Department, outstanding. Thank you, Miami Athletic Communications. They say, yeah, we'll get you a player. Like, you have any preference? And he's like, just someone on offense. Like, obviously, that's the big storyline. And they call. And again, we're in the middle of postseason coverage on the baseball diamond here on ESPN Radio. We're waiting to come on. And they go, are you guys good to tape then? And we go, sure. And they go, okay, Darian's right here. Here's the phone. We had no idea it was going to be Darian Mensah until they literally handed him the phone. Otherwise, Q, you would have gotten the invite.
4: I'm playing the rest of this show in protest. I'm going to turn this one in. I don't know what that's going to do for me.
5: I got to be on a shuttle at 8:30 a.m. in about, 9.5 hours? Like... We're tag team partners. You can't abandon me like that. You were just loving on my Aiden Flora pick, brother man.
4: I know. I'm not mad at you. Kind of am, but not really. Hey, that's a good one, though. Mensah is fantastic and good get there here on game night. And we'll just keep him under the game night umbrella. How about that? We'll share that game.
5: Our college football post-game edition of game night.
4: There you go. I can appreciate that. Really good stuff. That's Mia O'Brien with her Heisman straw poll. The top five names in college football that you need to know. According to Mia, it's game night here on ESPN Radio. I mentioned Alabama. They got a big one this weekend. That's next here on game night on ESPN Radio on the all-new ESPN app.
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0: 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Once again, Alabama and Georgia meet.
1: I can't wait for this Georgia game.
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3: 5-0 Georgia, 5-0 Alabama, two unbeatens, two top 16, one night game in Tuscaloosa. What more could you want?
4: This is excellent on excellent in mid-October.
1: Alabama has skyrocketed.
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6: Well, they're going to start talking about him now.
7: Just classics. Like, it's game after game. What's on the line? It lives up to the hype all the time.

0: at this game on the schedule, my Roll Tide wasn't as loud as it is right now. I did not know what to expect from Kalen DeBoer and Alabama in year number three of this experiment post Nick Saban. But I'll tell you what they've built up so far, 5-0, 3-0 in conference play. Same as Georgia, 5-0 and 3-0 in conference play. I'm feeling a lot more confident about the direction that they're going, and it makes this matchup coming up on tomorrow that much better.
1: And, of course, a big reason why you are confident in the direction they are going in, Q, is because the quarterback whisperer, Kalen DeBoer, has found another, it appears, and one Keelan Russell, who, in case you just missed it, now up to fourth best odds to win the Heisman Trophy, according to DraftKings, and for good reason, because that game against Mississippi State, the most complete game we've seen from the young QB in his first season as a starter thus far. And so, and that, by the way, is a game in which, while he had one rushing touchdown, Q, it wasn't like he rushed for 100, 200 yards or something crazy like that. I mean, this is a guy who, while yes, he is undoubtedly a playmaker, it's not like he's this one-trick pony, which, with all due respect, at times, it did feel like Jalen Milroe was, where he would go one read, two read, escape the pocket.
0: Right.
1: Keelan Russell and Kamario Taylor were two true pocket passing quarterbacks who just have freak athletic ability squaring off in Starkville, Mississippi last week. Just 16 total yards on the ground for Keelan Russell in that 56-23 victory last week that kept Alabama undefeated on the season. And so that's where I think there's a lot of optimism, because it looks like Kalen DeBoer is developing a quarterback, not to mention really hit on some key pieces in the portal on the defensive side of the ball.
0: There's a lot to like about this matchup on both sides. Both teams are 5-0 and 3-0 in SEC play. I mentioned that. It's only the second time in series history that both enter 5-0 or better. The other was in 1942. I'll remember that one. I'll just go ahead and throw it out there. I'll remember that one in 1942. So this is the first time in a long time that we're going to see a matchup like this. Now, the one thing, one area of concern, obviously it's a big area, is the weather. What is the weather going to look like? How is it going to impact? Is that going to have a major influence on this game? Here's Tim Tebow, ESPN college football analyst, on the 5 p.m. Sports Center, talking about the impact the weather could have.
2: Fall security is at a paramount. Yeah. It's always important. It's even more important when the weather is bad. And you look at these quarterbacks, Keelan Russell, who's been playing off of the charts, but Gunnar Stockton has so much more experience. He's played in games like this. He has so much experience of understanding when to force the ball, when to not. And we also have to take into account this Georgia running offense, third best in the country. Their run-stopping defense, second best in the country. I think when you look at which team gets an edge in bad weather, I think it has to be Georgia.
1: And I think a lot of that stems just from the offensive line of Georgia that is all reliable. And additionally, as Tim alluded to, Q, Gunnar Stockton's been there before, including having to win with his legs. He's really only popped off on the ground once so far this year in a 45-17 blowout victory over Arkansas week three. Only dropped back 13 times. Did rush, though, for 7 times for 97 yards, including a long of 62. And so we know he can scoot even if he isn't the most athletic guy at first glance. And so that's where I do think that, again, it's just like last week with Kamario v. Keelan. I don't think it's as necessarily sexy a matchup in terms of future NFL signal callers.
0: Right.
1: But in terms of great college quarterbacks and guys who can run the ball and also sit back and scan the field, you're going to get a good one Saturday night in Tuscaloosa.
0: Yeah, and Gunnar Stockton he's just been money for Georgia. He really has. I don't know what the future holds for Gunnar Stockton. As you mentioned, you don't know about Sundays. Don't matter. They're playing this one on Saturday, right? That's what matters. He's just got to be the best quarterback on the field for Georgia. And this is a guy that's been, what, the number one goal in his life is to be the starting quarterback for Georgia. And here he is in a big moment, 5-0 versus 5-0. Like, it doesn't get any bigger than this. And if anything, a guy with that kind of experience, I have no doubt, is going to rise to the challenge.
3: You know, I guess some of it just goes back to we've seen, you know, Gunnar Stockton now a number of times. And so, but he keeps getting better. And, you know, there's more, I think, probably more familiarity, and that's us with them and them with us too, you know. And so, as much as there's new faces maybe at a couple of positions, there's a lot of the same faces. And, you can see the little tweaks and little things that they continue to do to work around their personnel and get their guys highlighted, the right guys in the right spots, you know, especially on offense. And, you know, I think we do a lot of the same things, but just, you know, this version, I mean, has just jumped all over people. I think that's the biggest thing is they come out of the gate swinging. And so you got to be ready for that. And, you know, we got to be ready when the ball is kicked off.
1: That's Kalen DeBoer, the head coach of the Alabama Crimson Tide, discussing his opponent tomorrow, the Georgia Bulldogs rushing attack. The quarterback, Gunnar Stockton, last year, 4-1 against top 15 teams, Q, 19 touchdowns in those five contests to one interception. Oof. Oh, and by the way, 8 of those touchdowns, and not that one interception, came in the fourth quarter of those games.
0: That's called winning time.
1: Mr. Clutch.
0: Yes, that is absolutely called winning time, and that's why I look at this one, and I like the defense that I'm seeing from Alabama this year. That's something that in the last couple seasons has not been where I thought it needed to be. The running game, I feel like, is improving. Still not exactly where I'd like it to be, but that's okay. Again, going to their defense, they forced 13 turnovers, second most in the FBS, lead the nation with 4 defensive touchdowns. So I'll take that. I'll take that. Again, I mean, there's, you know, what they say, styles create fights. Well, Gunnar Stockton doesn't turn the rock over, and Alabama forces a lot of takeaways. So something's got to give in this one. That's all I know.
1: Runaway freight train versus immovable object, something
0: right.
1: like that, right?
0: Yes, exactly, exactly. And I'm hoping at the end of the day I'm yelling Roll Tide Roll, but I'll tell you what, I can't tell you. I know I'm excited to sit down and watch it and absorb it. I'm hoping that the weather's not a big factor, because I would hate that to be the reason why either one of these teams come out and something fluky happens, and all of a sudden you look back and say, yeah, but that's what happened because of the weather.
1: I'm not going to pretend to be a meteorologist on the radio, Q, yeah. But as I am here at WRUF on the campus of the University of Florida ahead of tomorrow's contest, which also may have some rainy impacts in the forecast.
0: You got a raincoat there, by the way?
1: I brought 3 of different varieties, of different weights and sizes and colors, because you never know what type of rain you're going to get here in Central Florida. But I will just tell you that the meteorologists who do talk on the radio for a living are here in the building with me right now. And, they are forecasting overnight, keeping an eye on all those models as the hurricane does come ashore over the panhandle and the Gulf. Our thoughts and prayers are obviously with all of those who are in the line right now. But, I am interested, because it sounds like, from at least what I've heard, it may Roll Tide Roll past Tuscaloosa, may actually be more of a factor in Nashville and in Atlanta, where we've also got a lot of college games.
0: Yeah, no doubt. And again, I think you hit it on the head. The most important part is the safety, thoughts and prayers to everybody who could be in the line, because again, you know, the weather, it's the weather, and we can't control any of that. 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
4: 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Confidence is soaring in New England following a huge road win in Buffalo. Now the Patriots face another tough test as Kirk Cousins and the 3-1 Las Vegas Raiders come to town. 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

0: Night. 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
4: And this was the biggest game for Coach, for the teammates, for the fans. You could feel it.
2: On game night. 49ers at Seahawks.
0: All right, Mia, we've got an NFC West battle. 3-1 versus 4-0. Somehow the 49ers just keep on winning. They deal with about 5,000 injuries, and it's no problem. They just, hey, no worries. We'll slide another guy in there. They'll fill that void, and they feel like they're one of the only teams that can get away with that, but they do. Again, this 3-1 versus 4-0. This time, San Francisco's taking their party up to Seattle, and you know that that's a tough place to play.
5: Yes, especially going up against a Seattle defense that, you know, won the Super Bowl last year. But what's interesting, Q, through 4 weeks of the 2026 campaign, would you believe that the shorthanded San Francisco 49ers defense, led by their first-year DC and Raheem Morris, number 3 in scoring defense, number 10 in rushing defense, the Seattle Seahawks, nowhere to be found in the top 15 of either of those metrics. Actually, I'll take that back. Oversight. Seattle's right behind the Niners in terms of scoring defense. I was going to say, there isn't no way. Listen, my eyes are bleary-eyed after a long day here in Gainesville. Seattle is 5th in scoring defense. My apologies to the 12s. But hey, the Niners still have a better rushing defense than the Seattle Seahawks. They still have a better passing defense as well. It's very surprising when you actually, no, never mind. Seattle has the best passing defense. Who am I kidding? I'm going to shut up and listen. Because ultimately, yeah, this is a heavyweight fight. I'm trying to find
0: funny.
5: I'm trying to poke holes on the fly here live at WRUF in Gainesville. I'm trying to find something in this matchup that gives one of these two teams a leg up over the other. But ultimately, we go back to that main storyline of, will the injuries finally catch up to Brock Purdy and friends?
0: Well, that's the key. You said the advantage right there. You were looking for the advantage. You found it. You walked right into it. Brock Purdy. Brock Purdy has been the dude for the 49ers, right? I mean, there's four guys in my mind that should be talked about in MVP conversations. I know it's only one quarter of the season in the books. Brock Purdy is the number one guy. I would say Trevor Lawrence is right up there at the top as far as a quarterback as well.
5: Duval.
0: Other positions, Kenneth Walker, I think there's no doubt about it. If this was a fair and even race, he'd probably be the leader in the clubhouse. But we know it's a quarterback-driven award. And then Bijan Robinson. Those are the four dudes that I look at right now that should be in the MVP conversation. But if you're looking at quarterbacks, you hit it. It's Brock Purdy. He is that guy. He is playing at such a great level, 89.6 total QBR, highest by any quarterback through four games since 2020. Oh, by the way, that was MVP Aaron Rodgers' year as well. So I just think that for a guy who I believe has been a good quarterback since he was drafted, Mr. Irrelevant, he's really starting to come into his own and show what he can bring to the table, and the 49ers are benefiting from it. There's a reason why they're 4-0, and they are such a dangerous team to the point where we don't even talk about the defending Super Bowl champs and the Seattle Seahawks, and this is what this matchup is going to be coming up on Sunday.
5: And it's a credit not only to Brock Purdy and what he's been able to do here in his now fourth season, right? Fifth season in the NFL. He was, of course, drafted in 2022. But it's also a tip of the cap to his head coach and Kyle Shanahan, because we love to say this here on Game Night on ESPN Radio, Q, self-awareness is the most underrated quality or trait you can have in 2026. And Kyle Shanahan has finally seen the light. Brock Purdy is his type of quarterback. He tried to zig when he was zagging, tried to trade up and get Trey Lance and try to insert him into that starting lineup. Didn't work out. Brought back Jimmy Garoppolo. Acknowledged, yes, I do need to probably get a little bit more athletic. Looks into Brock Purdy. This is the type of quarterback that the Kyle Shanahan offense, which you now get to see on full display in Las Vegas with Clint Kubiak, a branch off of that tree each and every Sunday, Q, and sometimes on Thursdays and Mondays. Brock Purdy is the type of quarterback that Kyle Shanahan needs, because he has just enough athleticism to be dangerous, but more importantly, he can operate this offense effectively and put the ball where Kyle tells him to put the football. And that's okay. We don't say game manager is a dirty term in 2026. No. Maybe 4 years ago, but right. Not today.
0: And honestly, he's more than a game manager, right? He's one of two quarterbacks since the 1970 merger with 10-plus passing touchdowns and no sacks. In the first four games of the season, three straight games with multiple passing touchdowns and no interceptions. So he's throwing touchdowns, he's not getting sacked, and he's not turning the rock over. You want to talk about a recipe for success? And you already rattled off the 49ers in their defensive stats, right? So that's why they are a complete unit at this stage of the game. With that being said, it's still the Seattle Seahawks. They're still the defending champs. They still can play defense. I think the X factor in this game is, who do you rather have? Brock Purdy? Or Sam Darnold. And oh, by the way, Sam Darnold and the Seahawks don't have a run game. All their right. running backs are on the shelf.
5: That's the biggest X factor for me, mm-hmm. is can this Seahawks offense be multidimensional?
0: Right.
5: I still don't know, without Zach Charbonnet and in the post-Kenneth Walker era, if this Seahawks team, that probably is kicking itself, by the way, looking at how Andy Reid is currently using number nine in Kansas City and saying, maybe we should have used him a little bit more like that. They're middle of the pack right now, 110 yards on the ground per contest, and that is with, come hell or come high water, Brian Flurry trying to find a way to run the football with a ragtag team in that backfield. And so, look, they're going to have a great plan. Mike McDonald, teams always do. But I also think that part of Sam Darnold's success, both in Seattle last year and certainly in Minnesota the year prior to that, although maybe to a lesser extent, is if you have an offense that is multidimensional. If this is a one-dimensional operation, you can bet your bottom dollar, even if it's you and me rushing the quarterback for Raheem Morris, they are going to tee off on Sam Darnold. And it's an offensive line in Seattle, Q, that I've always long had respect for. Maybe it's because I really wanted the Jaguars to draft Gray Zabel. But it's an offensive line that, yes, it's kind of a roundabout way, a couple of first-round picks, a couple of undrafted free agents, especially at the center position. Jalen Sundell, of course. Like, it's a ragtag bunch that, in hindsight, people have kind of said, like, oh, that was an awful offensive line to win the Super Bowl last year. I don't think it's an awful offensive line, but even going up against the second teamers along the defensive front for that San Francisco 49ers team, it's not exactly a walk in the park.
0: No, it's not. It's not. And Seattle's offensive line got better as the season went along, just like their rushing attack last season got better as it went along. It wasn't great when the season started, but it ultimately ended up in the Super Bowl, and the MVP of the game was the running back, right? So, I mean, it just kind of tells you how that offense evolves. The thing about it is, when it comes to the 49ers and all the injuries that they have, the reason why they're able to deal with them the way that they are, in my humble opinion, is that they've been so consistent. They've been so consistent with their head coach, and they've been so consistent with their GM. So the players that they bring in, Mia, they don't have to have the biggest names. They just have to do what they want them to do. They
5: just like Brock Purdy.
0: Yes, they just have to fit in with what the 49ers are trying to do. How many DCs have they gone through? But their defense remains the same. Right? I mean, you got Robert Saleh. You've had
5: D'Amico.
0: You've had
5: Brandon Staley.
0: Staley was there. What about the one?
5: No, Staley was the assistant head coach. You're right. It was Nick Sorensen,
0: Panthers? Remember the Panthers interim coach that didn't make it?
5: Oh, Steve Wilks.
0: Yeah, no disrespect. Yep. But it's like all these guys basically ran the same thing because that's what the 49ers wanted them to run. So when they lose guys in free agents, they're like, that's okay. We have this safety that's right behind him. Oh, that's okay. We have this running back that's right behind him. Oh, that's okay. We have this edge rusher that's right behind him. That's okay. We have this linebacker. They all fit in the mold because they've been together for so long. How many contract extensions has John Lynch and Kyle Shanahan got?
5: At least. But what's funny is there's people in San Francisco listening to this right now, Q, and they're saying, well, why do we keep extending them? They can't get us over the hump. We can't win Super Bowls.
0: They've been to the Super Bowl, right?
5: Twice.
0: And I get it.
5: Three times, actually, this decade, technically.
0: I get it. They haven't won it yet, but they're consistent with what they're doing. And so they're giving themselves an opportunity. Yeah, of course, you want to get over the hump at some point. They need to do that. That's something they need to check off the list. And that's not – I can't, you know, procrastinate that. I can't throw that out there and say that's what's going to happen. But they're consistent. And that's why, to me, when they get all these injuries and when they lose guys in free agency, they don't really blink. They just insert player. And that's how this thing is actually supposed to go.
5: So this is our super matchup of the week. I do want to zig where others would zag, in the words of Kyle Shanahan, Q. Who do you have in this game? But additionally, the idea of the Los Angeles Rams also lurking in this division, with all due respect to Mike LaFleur and the Arizona Cardinals, they are frisky and fun, two of our favorite adjectives here on game night on ESPN Radio. But after a quarter of the season, predicted order of finish? Is it too early to say between that three-headed juggernaut monster in the NFC West?
0: I mean, I think you have to put the 49ers at the top, right? I think they've been the most consistent, and that's not just because they're undefeated. It's just the style of play has been most consistent. The Rams have been riddled with injuries. I mean, Myles Garrett, we don't know what he's going to bring to the table. Aaron Donald's in and out the lineup. Matt Stafford hasn't looked like the MVP. Puka Nacua hasn't played consistently. I know he's back now, but, I mean, they've been hot and cold. The Seahawks, they don't have the run game that you would want them to have. They don't even have a running back that you'd want them to have at this stage of the game. And then there's the Cardinals. So, yeah, I would go, my humble opinion, I'd go 49ers, Rams, Seahawks right now.
5: Oh, I would go Seahawks ahead of the Rams.
0: I'm still not a big Sam Darnold believer, so maybe I'm showing my ugly colors.
5: I think part of it too is offense sells tickets, defense wins championships. And while I agree, I think that could ultimately come back to haunt Sammy D and the Seattle Seahawks. That defensive line, man, they are still waves of pass rushers unlike any other roster in the league.
0: No, you're right about that, but my thing is, you know, is if they don't have the rushing attack, are they going to ask Sam Darnold to do too much? I'm not 100% sure of. You know what I mean?
5: No, I agree. I think that Jackson Smith and Jigbo would take a line from Joe Burrow's book and say throw it more.
0: Yeah. Yeah, he's that good.
5: Give me the ball. Yeah. And by the way, he's also got Cooper Kupp, who was turning back the clock, Rashid Shaheed, AJ Barner. Like, there's still other guys they could also throw the ball to. I agree, though. I think at some point in time, it is going to come back to rue them. But I also don't know if there is another defense outside of this ragtag bunch in San Francisco, because we don't know if the Rams are fully healthy in the NFC right now, Q, that could really challenge this Seattle offense if it wasn't to have a run game. I suppose the Minnesota Vikings, but, like,
0: right,
5: give me another defense that you think even a one-dimensional Seahawks team that would be, that they would be the bugaboo. Outside of the Vikings, I really can't.
0: Yeah, no, I'm kind of stuck there as well. I'm not coming up with a good one. Not coming up with a good one.
5: That's why this is a super matchup, because I do think that even with a loss already on the ledger for the defending champs, if they win this one, I shoot you to the top of my way too early power rankings, if only in that division.
0: Well, I'll say this. The thing about it is the 1-2-3 is not a big separation. That's for sure. It's not a big gap in between 1, 2, and 3. But that is our super matchup Sunday, 4:25 Eastern, San Francisco 4-0 at the Seattle Seahawks. She's Mia O'Brien. I'm Q Myers. We'll take a look at coaches that need some victories coming up on Saturday. That's next on ESPN Radio on the all-new ESPN app.
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0: you'll be happy to know this game is not over here in Las Vegas between the Valkyries and the Aces. As a matter of fact, we got extra basketball. Right now, the Valkyries are up 73-71, 3:58 left to go in overtime as they're trying to extend their season and go into the WNBA Finals and match up with the Dream. The Aces are trying to extend their season and just force a game number four. So, yeah, excitement in the desert when it comes to the WNBA and what's going on in the postseason. Of course, we'll give you more on that coming up. It is game night here on ESPN Radio, the all-new ESPN app, SiriusXM Channel 80, and TuneIn. 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I think you know a lot about this one. Here's this game.
1: South Carolina at number 16, Florida.
0: What you know about this one, Mia?
2: It's almost like I've spent the last, 13 hours cramming for this one, including a lengthy conversation with John Summerall, his coordinators, and some of his star players this morning here in Gainesville. Yeah, locked in on this one, Q. We also caught up myself, Troy, and Max, who will be on the call right here on ESPN Radio, beginning coverage at noon Eastern ESPN Radio, Florida, South Carolina. Talk to Shane Beamer on Wednesday. And I know that that's the million-dollar question right now, especially for fans who are pining for some sort of off-the-field drama when it comes to the coaching hot seat. I don't think he's gone. I think he's safe. Okay. And by the way, not to jump the gun, but in lieu of what we saw in Louisville, Kentucky tonight, Jonathan Zaslow tells me that Mike Norvell is also probably safe. And I bring him up because it's the same reason. Both Florida State and South Carolina don't have the money to fire their head coaches. Now, with Shane, it's a little bit more interesting because they just went through a change with the baseball coach, an ill-fated two-year stint, had to fire the coach mid-season, bring in a new coach. The expectation is that this is probably the final year for Lamont Paris, the men's basketball coach, because the buyout was absurd last year, insurmountable. Now it's a bit more affordable. Additionally, a renovation to Williams-Brice Stadium is also costing over $150 million. And so all of a sudden, this all starts to add up. And when you get down to it, this is, as John Summerall shared with us in our production meeting today, the South Carolina roster is a top five roster on paper in the Southeastern Conference in terms of the talent acquisition that Shane Beamer and his staff have put forth in Columbia, South Carolina. Now, the game is not played on paper, I know, but especially when you look at that absolute kerfuffle last week against Kentucky, there are moments where you look back, Q, and you watch the tape, and you see the DBs say to each other pre-snap, I'm going to pass him off onto you. Okay. And then as soon as the ball is snapped, they trigger downhill and do the complete opposite. And so it leaves Shane Beamer and his coaching staff scratching their head because these are elite athletes. They're five stars. In the classroom, they're great. And then just you get onto the game field and kaput, for whatever the reason. And so that coupled with the turnover margin, which is a very uncharacteristic of a Shane Beamer Gamecock squad, historically speaking, Beamer ball, getting it done on special teams and the turnover margin, they're minus six right now, 130th in college football. John Summerall told us today, if they didn't have as many turnovers in Gainesville, Florida, as they do, they would not be a 4-1 team. And if the roles were reversed and the number of turnovers that Florida has was what South Carolina has, they would be a 4-1 team.
0: Well, look, when it comes to South Carolina, they're trying to avoid their first 0-4 start to SEC play, right, since 2015. And if you recall, that season, Steve Spurrier was the head coach. He resigned as head coach 3 days after that fourth conference loss. So, of course, as you mentioned...
2: Oh, wait, Q, before you go further, what day? What was the calendar date that Spur Dog resigned?
0: Well, I don't want to have to jinx it, but it would be October 10th.
2: What day is tomorrow?
0: I don't want to jinx it, but that would be October 10th. So I'm just throwing
2: Spurrier,
0: it out there.
2: Spurrier is expected to be here because the 1996 National Championship Florida team is going to be honored as it is the 30-year celebration. And the team is going to be wearing throwback jerseys in honor of Spur Dog's Heisman Trophy campaign season. So some 1960s throwback uniforms, too. He'll be in the building. I'm just saying.
0: I'm just saying South Carolina's got a lot of work to do, especially at Florida coming off that loss to Missouri. They better get some get right. right? They better get some get back as well because they got waxed. They got ran out the stadium, and I didn't expect to see that to happen. So I think they're going to take it out on South Carolina. That's not a good recipe for Shane Beamer and company. I'm just saying, but that's one that you will be all over. You will be a part of that broadcast, and of course, we're looking forward to that. Again, she's Mia O'Brien. I'm Q Myers. Make sure you tune in for college football action as Penn State hosts number 19 USC. 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
1: Number 19 USC at Penn State.
0: See how that happens? You tease it, you talk about it, and it appears. This one, USC, we know what they can do offensively, Mia, but I'm going to go ahead and hang my hat on the fact that they choose not to play defense, and that's a Lincoln Riley thing. Lincoln Riley hasn't coached any kind of defense at any program he's been in forever. And to me, until he can figure out that side of the ball, USC is not going to be where USC wants to be.
2: I've had Lincoln Riley on the hot seat and scheduled to be fired on a tarmac before Halloween since July, Q. So this one plays right into my hand. My bigger concern, we've put five on it a couple of times so far here on Game Night on ESPN Radio this evening. How about putting 400 on it? That's what the Northwestern Wildcats did to that Penn State defense last week. This has to be a response game from Matt Campbell in year one and this Nittany Lions team.
0: Yeah, it's got to be. It's got to be. And Matt Campbell, I know he's going to get that program turned around. I don't think this was the year that they thought he was going to get it turned around. He's a really good coach, so I have no doubt. Half this team left, right? When James Franklin was out of there, they were out of there. So he's got to put that bad boy back together. I do think he will, but here he is right now talking about the team's struggles.
3: You always have to figure out what's giving you problems. Yeah, I mean, you know, you have to know yourself better than you know anybody. And if something's going well, you need to lean into that. And if something's not going well, you got to figure out how do we offset that. And through five games, there's been some things that we've shown that we're good at certain spots. And there's been some things that we're not anywhere near where we need to be. Everybody in our program still needs to get better. But yeah, there are some glaring areas where we have to make significant growth and strides to be a well-rounded football team. And so you have to acknowledge and be aware of like where the shortcomings are.
2: I think that actually is John Sumrall, the head coach of the Florida Gators. But hey, both he and Matt Campbell are in the same boat. Not only have I covered both of them in my career, Q, but additionally, Florida, much like Penn State, got to stop the run, in the words of Jerry, after what the Mizzou Tigers did to them last week. And then, of course, yes, Northwestern absolutely ran wild over the Penn State Nittany Lions. However, their passing defense is third in FBS.
0: Okay.
2: And so I do wonder, knowing that USC's strength, of course, lies in that aerial attack, does this play right into Matt Campbell and friends' hands?
0: I mean, it's an area to pay attention to because USC is going to try to throw the ball around the yard, and they've got a quarterback in Jaden Maiva that's been doing it, right? Throwing multiple touchdown passes in 14 games this last season. I mean, that's that guy tied for the second most in the FBS behind Darian Mensah. We know how good he is, 16 times he's done it. So, I mean, look. It could. I still feel like this is a USC game. I don't, like I said, I don't really look at what Penn State's doing this year and say, okay, that's who they're going to be under Matt Campbell. I just have a lot more confidence in him, what he was able to do at Iowa State and how many pros he put into the league. I think that they'll be fine. He's just got to have an opportunity to turn that thing around.
2: And, of course, don't forget it's the whiteout in Happy Valley. 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
0: Absolutely. So, USC, Penn State. I don't know what's going to happen with Lincoln Riley there in Southern Cal. Maybe nothing. He's got a huge buyout. And you've said it before. Who are you going to get to replace him?
2: Well, that one I think you probably could find a couple people.
0: I mean, I guess.
2: It's supposed to be a blue blood.
0: We've seen that circle of life multiple times, and it's not as easy as we sometimes think. WNBA semifinals in the books. That's next on ESPN Radio.
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0: the Atlanta Dream. A whole lot more coming from this one coming up on game night here on ESPN Radio. A loaded slate of college football on this fine Friday night as well. Let's begin with one that's already in the books. Florida State took a commanding 14-0 lead. Louisville proceeded to score 35 unanswered. 44-20, the Cardinals improved to 3-3. Florida State drops to 3-3. Iowa putting the boots to Washington, 41-18 in the Pacific Northwest, 8:20 remaining in that one. Number 8, BYU in control at the half against Iowa State in Provo, 14-3. Wazoo in front of Utah State, 16-10, 13 minutes and 19 seconds to go in that one. San Jose State, Wyoming, all knotted at 13 at the two-minute timeout in the fourth quarter. 5 Eagles ruled out for Sunday's game in London against the Jaguars. Saquon Barkley, Devontae Smith, Drew Kendall, Hollywood Brown, Marcus Epps, all out for Philadelphia. Jonathan Grenard is questionable. Lamar Jackson ruled out for the Ravens game Sunday night against the Falcons. Jaden Daniels expected to play for the Commanders. A whole lot more coming up on game night on ESPN Radio with Q Myers and yours truly straight ahead.
1: 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The top-seeded Milwaukee Brewers. The two-time World Series champion Los Angeles Dodgers. 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
2: That was an 18-hour drive from Central Texas to Las Vegas, and I think 12 hours took me to get out of the state of Texas. I'm serious. Like, it was the most terrible drive I've ever had, and then I did it twice because I got here to Vegas, and then I somewhat tried to find a place to live, and then I flew back, got the wife and family, and then we got in a U-Haul and did that stupid drive again. Never again, I'll tell you that. Never again. If I ever move again, someone's moving me. I ain't driving that thing. I promise you.
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3: Are we there yet?
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3: Are we there yet?
4: No.
3: Are we there yet?
4: No.
3: Are we there yet?
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3: Are we there yet?
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0: well. They swept the Aces 87-77. Mia, it was the third quarter for the Aces. They only put up 7 points where the Valkyries had 17, and that was really where this game kind of shifted. And, you know, it gave the advantage back to the Valkyries, and they never really looked back. Yes, it took overtime, but that third quarter is the one I look at where they outscored the Aces 17-7. They go on to win, and they're on to the finals in only their second year in existence.
1: It's the 2 seed. It's the 4 seed. The first time Atlanta has been to the finals in 13 seasons. Of course, the first time ever for the Golden State Valkyries. Here's my question, Q. The WNBA finals are set to begin 1 week from today for those of you rocking with us here on the East Coast, October 17th. That's next Saturday. A week off for both these teams, number one. But number two, obviously that suggests the schedule makers thought there'd be a bit more parity and maybe not 3-game series in both the opening and semifinal rounds of the playoffs.
0: Yeah, it looked like they thought it was going to go 5 games, right, for these series. And I think that most of us thought it was going to go 5 games. But I told you when the Valkyries took out the Dallas Wings that that's a real tough matchup for the Aces, especially with the Valkyries' depth. I think Natalie Nicasse is one of the best coaches. You mentioned she was the best coach left in the playoffs. You're not wrong. And now, you know, credit to them. They have a really good style of play. They have the strength in numbers that the Warriors, you know, once coined and they became champions with. And now they take on an Atlanta Dream team that, you know, they go and they add Angel Reese. They provide some, she provides some toughness, a little bit of attitude to the team. They're a really good program as well. They knock off the Liberty, and here we go, right? It's some new blood. We're used to just penciling in the Aces and the Liberty or the Aces and insert this team.

0: And now it's two teams that we didn't expect when the season started to be where they are. But this is you know, how this league continues to evolve.
1: And I am interested to see what this matchup looks like in terms of that bigger arching conversation we love to have, Q, in terms of, number one, basketball as a whole, both men's and women's, in terms of length, in terms of the emphasis on defense. But additionally, and we're seeing this all the way down to the college ranks and the high school ranks for this matter, the idea of being unafraid to recruit your roster from all over the world. Right. And the Golden State Valkyries, of course, are a great example of this, between Xander Lissini, Janelle Salon, who, of course, just won Sixth Woman of the Year in the WNBA. The list goes on. And then, of course, you look over at the Atlanta Dream, the important 10 points in 20 minutes they got from Isabel Borlas off the bench tonight. Yeah. And I think that both these rosters, both of these coaches, and Natalie Nicasse and Carl Semesco, respectively, reflect the forward-thinking nature of not just X's and O's, but also roster development, roster building. And now the question is, they just knocked off two of the old guard in the Liberty and the Aces. Are some old dogs going to learn some new tricks? I know that the New York Liberty went out. They said they were going to learn new tricks by hiring Chris DeMarco. He was going to read all the books, and they were going to be this progressive offense. It never actually came to be, largely. But additionally, I wonder if the rest of the league is going to take note of, hey, look at not just, hey, it's fresh blood in the finals, but how they got there and how their rosters are constructed. Will you adapt or will you fall behind?
0: You know, I know the Aces have the reigning MVP. Matter of fact, she's done it five times, right, with Asia Wilson. She just was rewarded that just the other day. And, you know, that's awesome for her. But when they lost Nelissa Smith, when she went down to a knee injury, I thought that was a lot of the muscle. Yeah. That was a lot of the toughness to that team. And, you know, Kalani Brown, I covered her when she was at Baylor. She's good. She's not Nelissa Smith. And it's funny because Nelissa comes from Baylor as well. But they just are two different styles. So she provided some good depth. But Nelissa just brought a different something to this Aces team. And I felt like when Nelissa went down with that knee injury, that really hurt this team that already was lacking depth. And that's just how it is, right? Especially with the new additions to the league, the new teams, you're going to get hit. You're going to get, you know, you're going to have free agents go to other teams. And, you know, look at the Valkyries and look at their squad and look where a lot of those players came from all over the league as they put them together. And it's funny, you see, you know, Kia Stokes go back to the WNBA Finals. Kia Stokes won multiple rings with the Aces, right? And so she's having a big role on the Valkyries, right? Natalie Nicasse, whose coaching staff does she come from?
1: Becky Hammon, the right. Las Vegas Aces.
0: I mean, it's just, you know, it's that's what's going to happen when you're a good team and there's a handful of really good teams. All of a sudden, you're going to get picked apart. And I love the talent that's in this league right now. I really do. And I do believe that this is going to be the beginning where you're going to see other teams that aren't the usual suspects that are in the finals. You're going to see that more times than not now.
1: All right. Let's have a conversation, Q.
0: Oh, boy.
1: Since our good friend Cameron Ursary, former producer here on Game Night on ESPN Radio, already he's posting it on Instagram. How much are we going to spend the next 7 days talking about the fact that Angel Reese got to a WNBA Finals before Caitlin Clark and Paige Beckers?
0: How much are we going to spend time talking about it, or the general public?
1: The general public.
0: Okay, because I think that that's going to be two different conversations, because I'm not going to spend too much time with it. Right? I think that Caitlin Clark is a fantastic player. I think Angel Reese is a fantastic player. They are not the same. They are different players with different skill sets. I don't know why we've had to pin them against each other forever, but here we are. Yeah, she got there. She's also on her second team, right? Caitlin Clark's still on her first team, right? She wasn't able to be superhero and bring the Chicago Sky from the, you know, the depths of where they are to all of a sudden the finals. So it's not like she did it on her own. She's got a talented roster, right? And Caitlin Clark does as well. They weren't able to get it done. I mean, it's just that simple. We see greats around all leagues that haven't got to where they want to go. Doesn't mean they won't get there. They've been in the league a couple years. Caitlin's been injured a little bit as well. Not making excuses. I think that both these players are really good. Think that, you know, Caitlin Clark will find a way to get to the WNBA Finals sooner rather than later. Stephanie White, I have a lot of confidence in her as a head coach. You know, I don't know how they keep that squad together, if they're going to make any changes or they're going to run it back. But I have no doubt that you know, both those players are going to be in the WNBA Finals probably multiple times.
1: And honestly, with all due respect to Stephanie White, Amber Cox, and the Fever administration, who you know, I've thrown a shade at here or there here on Game Night on ESPN Radio Q. I would look at Paige Bueckers and the Dallas Wings and what Jose Fernandez has been able to do, not just winning a lot with less at South Florida as one of the better group of six coaches in all of college basketball for the better part of the last two decades, but additionally what he's been able to do on the international scene, and of course learning at the foot largely of Gino Auriemma. And that's where I look at what Jose's been able to do in terms of some of the innovative offensive and defensive schemes in year one, pairing up with Paige as the head coach of the Dallas Wings. I don't want to say I'm going to give the Dallas Wings the advantage of they'll get to a WNBA Finals before the Indiana Fever, because we'll see what the Fever look like next year. But at the same time, if Carl Semesco and Natalie Nakase getting to a WNBA Finals in 2026 teaches me anything, it's that coaching matters, and also the idea of forward thinking wherever the game is headed in terms of X's and O's and how you put a roster together, that matters as well. And that's something we talked about the other night when it comes to the roster construction at the Indiana Fever in general, and this idea of living in a vacuum, refusing to look overseas at who you could potentially bring to your roster. You can't live like that anymore.
0: No, you can't. You can't. And again, this league is going to continue to evolve. I don't think every subject has to always go back to Caitlin or Angel. Angel or Caitlin, right? I think that's doing a disservice.
1: I'm only bringing it up.
0: No, I know. I'm not talking about you. I'm just talking about it in general. No, I'm talking about
1: young Cameron out here, who's a ball knower, man. He's a huge WNBA fan. And even he's out here throwing some shade, man. So we got to talk about it. It's fresh. It's new.
0: Yeah, it's unbelievable. It's one of those things that, you know, I know that it's going to be a subject. But for me, and because I enjoy the league and enjoy the playing, and you know, I want to see what it's going to look like between the Dream and the Valkyries now. I don't want, you know, these other players that aren't playing in the finals this year to live rent-free in my head. Like, I don't care. You know what I mean? Like, and maybe I'm in the minority. Maybe everyone, that's going to be the hottest talking point. But that ain't going to be my talking point. I trust and believe that. Not me. Just saying. Just throwing it out there.
1: I'm going to try not to. I'm also just here.
0: Just there so you don't get fined?
1: Tell me where to be. Tell me where there's a microphone. We'll talk. We'll talk some ball.
0: I know that. She's Mia O'Brien. I'm Q Myers. The MLB postseason is on ESPN Radio. Catch postseason action on ESPN Radio on the ESPN app. That's presented by Gusto. Coverage of Game 5 of the ALDS between the White Sox and the Guardians begins at 7:30 p.m. Eastern on Saturday night. The Denver Broncos, new play caller already? Yeah, that's next on Game Night on ESPN Radio on the all-new ESPN app.
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0: as the New England Patriots host the Las Vegas Raiders. 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Mia, speaking of Football Sunday, the Denver Broncos are at the L.A. Chargers. This is 2-2 versus 0-4. And while we know that the Chargers have problems, the Denver Broncos are admitting that all is not perfect in their world either, as Sean Payton is now taking over the play call. This is something we talked about, Mia, in the summer. How long was it going to take for Sean Payton to take over the play calling? You know how they did that old school commercial, the Tootsie Pop? 1, 2, 3, 4 bites. 4 licks to get to the center of a Tootsie Pop. That's all it took for Sean Payton. 4 licks of Davis Webb calling plays to decide, nope, this ain't it. I'm back in.
1: So what were the biggest issues with the play calling the first 4 weeks? Here's the head coach of the Broncos, and now their play caller once again.
2: There'd be too many things just to list, you know, the based, like we know we have to improve our balance and running the football. There's a handful of things. And then, you know, the hard thing when you are not the head coach is certainly there are things that you want to feel like are cleared, where when you're calling them as the head coach, you're in your mind prepared to say, hey, I don't have to run it by anyone. So it's changing things up and really trying to reduce some of the calories to get back to doing some things really well, and that's going to be the focus.
1: This nerd. There's too many things.
0: So the funny thing is,
1: It was all a gaffe.
0: You know what he said at the beginning, though? He was talking about the running game and lack of running. Remember the first week of the season? Remember Monday Night Football? Denver played in Kansas City, and they got walloped 31-10. And when Sean Payton went to the podium right here on this fine program we call Game Night on ESPN Radio on the all-new ESPN app, one of the first things he said is, we didn't run the ball enough. And I remember saying specifically that night, that was a direct shot at his offensive coordinator, who's basically saying, hey, man, you didn't call the game the way that you wanted. It was not going well in week one. He already had a problem in week one. Then they rattle off 2 wins in a row, so you can't make a change then. And all of a sudden, they lose at San Francisco. It's like, all right, man, you're out. We went 2-2. Enough of this experiment. There is no way that could be a full test of how good Davis Webb can or can't be as an offensive play caller by 4 games. We don't even judge teams by 4 games, right? What do we say? Oh, that's basically the preseason extended. So you won't really know about who a team is until a few weeks in, and then you got to start to learn their identity. He already decided that was enough of that learning experiment after 4 games.
1: If I'm Davis Webb, with all those head coaching interviews, OC interests he had, I feel like I got. I feel like I got trapped. And something tells me, I haven't had a chance to listen to this one yet, when he discussed losing the play calling duties 4 weeks into the season, he did his best Joe Girardi impression.
3: I think for him, there was a lot of empathy with our conversation because that did happen to him. We talked about that for a long time. But at the same breath, it's a different situation as well. And I don't think anyone wanted to go through this right now. But at the same breath, he's excited to get the chance to call plays. I know he's itching. And, you know, we'll see how it goes.
1: Okay, so that was with regards to Sean Payton also lost play calling duties early in his career. Davis Webb also, I saw this floating around the timeline queue. He said, like Joe Girardi once upon a time when he was the manager of the New York Yankees, it's not what you want.
0: Right.
1: It's not what you want.
0: No, it's not. And look, if I'm Davis Webb, I'm out of there after this season. Right, if he has any kind of interviews, and if there's any team that wants to bring him on for whatever it is, I'm out. Because again, I can't get the experience that I need. Right, he stayed there in Denver because he was going to get play calling opportunities. Play calling opportunities would have made him either a hotshot offensive mind or maybe not. Right, I mean he would have had that opportunity to try to do that and try to build his resume to his ultimate goal, which is what? To be a head coach one day, right? And so he can't get that experience by not calling plays. That was the one thing that we all said about. Look, the Raiders interviewed him. And they had a lot of interest in him. I mean, there was multiple teams. I think the Baltimore Ravens.
1: The Buffalo Bills.
0: The Bills. The Browns interviewed him, right? So he had interest out there. I think the Cardinals even interviewed him. And then he went back to Denver to call plays. So now that's going to strengthen your resume because you have that that experience. Now he doesn't because after four games, he gets stripped by his head coach. I'm out of there at the end of the season if I got a chance. And in that conversation that we sat down and had, if I'm Davis Webb, I'd be like, well, hey, you're taking a play calling back. I respect that. You got to do what you got to do as the head coach, but please don't stop me from getting another opportunity if that opportunity arises.
1: Do you think there's going to be an OC vacancy in Los Angeles with the Chargers?
0: Well, that's very well could be. There very well could be because Mike McDaniel was supposed to be the whiz kid. He was supposed to make Justin Herbert the best Justin Herbert we've ever seen. He's the guy that you want to build when you're looking for a quarterback. You want Justin Herbert, and now he's going to be unleashed by Mike McDaniel. He's going to open them up wide open like some old school TV antennas. And they're 0-4. They're 0-4. They are 0-4. And Justin Herbert looks nothing like a great quarterback at this stage of the game. And now it's not just us here on game night that are saying that. Now it's everyone. Here's Justin Herbert on his relationship with the OC, Mike McDaniel.
4: It's great. You know, I think he's the best, and I've learned so much from him. And, you know, just want to do everything I can to make him proud and, you know, play good football for him.
0: Ring the bell. Ring the bell. I'm not buying none of that.
1: Sunny on a sunny day.
0: He's great. I've learned so much from him. Like what? You haven't won. You haven't looked very good. Mike McDaniel doesn't have answers. Jim Harbaugh doesn't have answers. The last time he was at the podium and answering questions about Mike McDaniel and his head coach or his job status, he was fumbling, mumbling, bumbling, stumbling. It sounded like Chris Berman was trying to answer that. I mean, I don't know what was going on there.
1: So it's 0-4 Chargers, the tumultuous Denver Broncos.
0: Well, I hope the Chargers get him, man. I hope the Chargers. I really hope the Chargers get him. And this is not cool. I hope the Chargers get him out of spite, right? I just hope because I just think what Sean Payton did to Davis Webb, it was the inevitable. We knew it was going to happen at some point in the season. But after 4 weeks, I just thought that it was way too soon.
1: I do want to note that D'Amico Ryan's also taking back play calling duties on the defensive side of the ball in Houston after their 0-4 start. So it's not just you, Sean Payton. Say something nice about Sean Payton challenge. At the same time, this one, Q and I saw coming a mile away.
0: Well, and on top of this, I mean, when it comes to D'Amico Ryan's, they're desperate. They're 0-4. Sean Payton and the Broncos, at least they were 2-2. You know what I mean? Like, and you got a Chargers team that, in theory, you should be able to beat unless you're the Cowboys and you look at their 0-4 record and think, oh, that's easy. We're going to get that dub.
1: You also have the most difficult schedule in the NFL to begin the season.
0: Right.
1: Like, Davis Webb was behind the eight ball before he even took the job. When you look at this Denver Broncos schedule, I mean, just to remind folks, the Chiefs, the Jags, the Rams, the Niners, 4-4. Up ahead, the Chargers, the Seahawks, the Cardinals, the Chiefs again.
0: Right. I mean, it's not an easy walk in the park, but like I said, I just feel like that was taken away from Davis Webb too quickly. So we'll see how it goes. We'll see if Sean Payton is able to right the wrong. But the other thing about his play calling is it wasn't the second half of games that Sean Payton or that this Denver Bronco team has struggled offensively. They've been fine in the second half. It's the first half. And guess what they struggled with last year when Sean Payton was calling the plays? Their offense in the first half wasn't good. So what are we talking about? Is it them? Is it just the offense? Is it the quarterback? Is it a combination? Or is it just Davis Webb? Well, I guess Sean Payton thinks it's just Davis Webb. We got a challenge. We got that next on ESPN Radio.
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6: Mia O'Brien, the WNBA Finals are set. We begin where Brooklyn at. The Atlanta Dream, even without star Alisha Gray, complete the sweep of the New York Liberty. They take Game 3 tonight, 85-83 at the Barclays Center. Atlanta advances to its first WNBA Finals since 2013. Meanwhile, in Las Vegas, the Golden State Valkyries prevail in overtime over the defending champs, the champion Aces, 87-77. They sweep Las Vegas. Natalie Nicasse's Valkyries advance to their first finals in their second year of existence. The best of seven WNBA Finals series set to begin on October the 17th. A loaded slate of college football action on this Friday night. After Florida State opened on a 14-0 run, Louisville scored 35 unanswered. They go on to win it 44-20. This one just went final in Seattle. Number 20, Iowa, 41. Washington, 24. Hawkeyes improved to 5-1 on the season. Their Iowa brethren, the Iowa State Cyclones, down 14-3 to the eighth-ranked BYU Cougars. 5:41 to go in the third quarter in that one. Another game currently in progress. Wazoo trails Utah State 17-16, 3:25 remaining in that one. Wyoming came back to beat San Jose State in overtime 16-13. Five Eagles ruled out of Sunday's game in London against the Jaguars. Saquon Barkley, Devontae Smith, Drew Kendall, Hollywood Brown, Marcus Epps are the five. Jonathan Grenard is questionable. Lamar Jackson ruled out for the Ravens game Sunday night against the Falcons. Jaden Daniels will play for the Commanders against the Giants. After finishing game four of the American League Division Series on the mound, Cleveland Guardians right-hander Gavin Williams will get the ball to start game five Saturday. Coverage begins here on ESPN Radio at 7:30 p.m. Eastern. 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

0: 6. The Aces fall to the Valkyries 87-77. Golden State's in the finals, and the Atlanta Dream top the Liberty 85-83. They're in the finals. That'll get started on the 17th. But we got that coming up for you here on ESPN Radio. She's Mia O'Brien. I'm Q Myers. We got a challenge, and it's this right here.
1: This is a challenge. Challenge.
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0: I say it every week, Mia. This is the week that we go undefeated. This is the week where we make our move. We're like in that race, and we're just kind of lingering at the back, but we're ready to make our move. It's like the Kentucky Derby, right? It's like all of a sudden we're that horse that nobody's paying attention to, and we're going to make that move. Well, we need to hurry up and make that move. So we got the same three games up and down the radio dial. We're going up against our colleagues here. And right now, we're not doing so well.
3: Well, we're back with the rest of the pack. At least there's that.
0: Yeah, but we're still not doing so well. Unsportsmanlike, the Rich Eisen Show and us here on game night, all 5-7. The Golicks, Matt and Myron, and Freddie and Harry are all 7-5. And Amber and Ian somehow, some way, are at the top of this bad boy at 9-3. I think
3: Zaslow, that's the answer.
4: You know what? Actually, just do it and blame me. I tried to be someone who takes accountability and doesn't hide from stuff. So hey. I can't. I'm going to sit here with a guilty conscience if we just
3: Sister
4: don't
3: Sledge.
4: Do this.
3: Yeah. No, Sister Sledge. It's okay because I texted you and Q and I said, look, I appreciate you looking out for us because every time we had picked against the Cincinnati Bengals up until last week, they proved us wrong. And you chimed in and said, don't do it. You got to pick the Bengals, which went along with my personal psychological exercise where I never pick the Jacksonville Jaguars because if they lose, but I win the pick, yay. And if they win and I lose the pick, well, at least it's a happy day in my household. So it's okay. I would have tried to overrule.
0: Trust me, it is all a family affair here. We're not blaming and pointing no fingers at nobody. I'm just looking at Amber and Ian and wondering how.
3: Zaslow. Zaslow is actually making the picks. I was here kind of advising him a little bit, but yeah, no.
0: Okay. So they got ringers. Okay, that's all right.
4: I feel like the show is called Amber and Ian, and I feel like that's just shenanigans if it's not Amber and Ian making the picks.
0: Exactly. So there you go. I'm just throwing it out there. Hey, man, look, I don't make the rules. I just try to follow them loosely. Just saying. Just throwing it out there. So they're currently leading the pack, but we're going to come back this week. Let's get into it. We got three games. Here's game number one.
2: Raiders at Patriots.
0: Oh, boy. You can hear this one on ESPN Radio. Looking forward to this. Raiders at Patriots. Patriots are favored by 3.5. Mia, I don't normally do this. I think the Raiders are going to win this game straight up.
3: I do, too.
0: Team, so.
3: I'm so glad you said that because I did sit here and I listened to Jonathan Zaslow on Amber and Ian select the New England Patriots, and he said he didn't think it'd be that close and this, that, and the other. And I was like, Zaz, I saw this Patriots team with my own two eyes a couple weeks ago when they came down to Duval, and they were getting blown off the football. And while, yes, they may have one of the better three corner trios, top three corners, how about that? They probably have one of the better tandems in the NFL, and this is a Raiders team that you can certainly speak to this, Q, hasn't been able to run the ball at the clip that Clint Kubiak is hoping they would. Even with a ragtag bunch at wide receiver, they've still been able to matriculate up and down a football field, and so I don't really think that Carlton Davis and Christian Gonzalez really, with the rest of that defense so banged up in New England, I don't really think that they will have an answer for this Kubiak team that certainly is going to be playing with an edge after a difficult loss last week.
0: Well, it's funny you say that. They're out. Gonzalez and Carlton Davis are out. They've got four cornerbacks that are out in this game. Their starters and their starters' backups are all out. So,
3: give me the Raiders.
0: Yeah, I'm surprised that the line hasn't changed once all that happened, but 3.5, all good. I got the Raiders in this
4: one. Full disclaimer, the line might have changed. We get these lines sent like Wednesday.
0: Okay, good.
4: And we have to all use the same line. So
0: Perfect. Well,
3: I'm
0: going to
3: look
0: good
3: at it right now because I do want to know, just for our own sake, because maybe the folks out in the desert are really buying what Drake May is selling. It's still 3.5, Sister Sledge.
0: Yeah, see, I don't understand that, but that's okay. I'll take it. I got the Raiders in this one. I don't even think it's something that we got to debate too much. Let's get to game number two.
2: Bears at Packers.
0: Okay, now this one's more challenging. Packers hosting the Bears. Bears are 1.5-point favorites in this one. Of course, all our odds are coming from DraftKings Sportsbook. I don't understand how Chicago could lose after losing iron Mike Ditka. I just don't. I mean, I just. Right. I think there's certain things that will go into play here. Ben Johnson, I know he's talked greatly and highly about Mike Ditka, as he should. I just think that there's extra fuel to the fire in this game. There was already going to be extra fuel. That's a rivalry game, but I think that that really puts him over the top.
3: And a 1.5-point line suggests some weird voodoo, just like something quirky happening that you would say it has to be from the gods. So, yes, up until the unfortunate passing of Mike Ditka at the age of 86 this morning, I probably would have picked the Packers in this one, despite the fact that obviously their offensive line woes, their run game woes, the defense is banged up. Like, the list goes on. I probably would have picked the Packers at home, but give me the Bears in lieu of the great one, Iron Mike.
0: Yeah, I have no doubt. I feel really strongly about the Bears winning this game against the Green Bay Packers, and a lot of questions about that Packers and the way that that team is constructed and everything that you mentioned, the offensive line, the running game, lack of, and just the weapons showing up and showing out. So we're going to lock in with the Chicago Bears. We've locked in with the Raiders and the Bears. What's game number three?
2: 49ers at Seahawks.
0: All right, we talked about this NFC West battle right here. Another good little, you know, rivalry game that's been going on for quite a while now. Seahawks favored by 3 in this one. 49ers come in 4-0. Seattle is 3-1. This one's a little bit more challenging, Mia. 3-point favorites are Seattle. How are you feeling this one?
3: This one, I think, really plays into that law of averages, where the Niners, I wouldn't even say they've been getting away with it, Q, because they've been blowing their opponents out. It's not like any of these games have really truly been that close. But at the same time, at some point, they will have to pay the piper and come back down to earth with all those injuries, with the fact that they do not have Nick Bosa rushing the quarterback right now. Mykal Williams, their first-round pick last year, his window to return from IR just opened later this week. And so at some point in time, it's going to come back to haunt them. I think this is still a close game. I wouldn't be surprised if the Niners covered, but I like Seattle at home.
0: Okay, so how are we going to do this? When we're looking at the spread,
3: it's a 3-point line, too. That's what's
0: right,
3: tough.
0: Exactly. So there's no hook that's getting us this week.
3: No.
0: So
3: I like the Seahawks just because it's the home team and it's the 12s and Magic at Lumen Field.
0: But are the 49ers going to cover it, though? Because they're getting 3 points. So is Seattle going to win by more than 3?
3: So far this year, this is a tally of the Niners' 4 games thus far. They beat the Rams by 20. They beat the Dolphins by 22. They beat the Cardinals by 6. And they beat the Broncos by 10.
0: Okay. So, where are we going with this one?
3: Seahawks, personally.
0: All right, so you want to lock in Seattle?
3: I do. I don't know how you feel.
0: Oh, hey, look, I mean, again, this is, we come together on this one, right? And when we play dominoes, we say we come together like butt cheeks. We're coming together like butt cheeks on this one.
3: I like the Seahawks just because it's after hours on ESPN Radio. I like the Seahawks just because home favorite. And I do think that the lingering effects of that disappointing loss to the Commanders and hopefully Sam Darnold taking another step forward in his health and recovery is going to lead to a Seattle victory.
0: I just don't know how much I trust Sam Darnold, and I don't know how much I trust the fact that they have a struggle in the running game. That's my only hang-up in this one. Like, I feel like the Seattle being at home, that's going to help them. But are they going to be able to run the rock? Or is it going to be the Sam Darnold show, just throw the ball around the yard and hope that JSN makes all the plays?
3: Hey, if you want to go Niners, like, I'm cool with that.
0: I don't know where I want to go.
3: I'm looking at the injury report. Maybe this will help. So, as mentioned, no Nick Bosa. No, Mykal Williams is actually questionable because his window was open, so that's good to know.
0: It just doesn't matter, it seems like, with the injuries with San Francisco. They find a way to get it done. But if you like Seattle, we'll go with Seattle.
3: I like Seattle just because
4: I got nothing for you guys on this one, by the way.
3: Yeah,
0: awesome.
3: I know. I think the folks in the desert know, so give me Seattle.
0: Okay, so we'll lock in Seattle. So we'll go Raiders, Bears, Seattle. So we got 2 favorites and an underdog,
3: which is usually our recipe for success.
0: Is it? We're 5-7. We're 5-7.
3: Last week we were two and one.
0: Do we have a recipe for success when we're not even 500?
3: I don't know.
0: That's like Sean Payton. Are we Sean Payton? Are we calling? Are we taking over the play caller?
3: Sean Payton out here, he had a list of issues he had with Davis Webb. I don't have a list of issues. We're just vibing. We're just vibing here. And again, I feel like you got to pick X amount of favorites because I do trust those folks in your neck of the woods, Q, who make these lines.
0: All right, there you go. That's what we'll lock in. We'll lock in the Raiders, we'll lock in the Bears, and we'll lock in the Seahawks. That's 3-0, how we're going to roll right there. Mia O'Brien, Q Myers here on Game Night on ESPN Radio. There will be a new champion in the WNBA as the Valkyries knocked off the Aces. So for Las Vegas, what's next? It's coming up here on Game Night on ESPN Radio on the all-new ESPN app.
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seconds. The Valkyries up 87-77. 3, 2, 1. And the Golden State Valkyries are off to the WNBA Finals in just their second season. 87-77 winners over Las Vegas in game 3. And they sweep the defense.

0: It is game night here on ESPN Radio. The all-new ESPN app, SiriusXM Channel 80, and TuneIn were presented by Progressive Insurance. Alongside Mia O'Brien, I'm Q Myers. Join us now to talk about that game, how it all played out, and what's next for the Aces. Brandy Flores from the Las Vegas Sports Network. Brandy was in attendance of tonight's game. And Brandy, thanks so much for your time. We do appreciate you. I pointed out to Mia earlier in the show, it was the third quarter for me where the Valkyries scored 17 and the Aces only scored 7. What was it that Golden State did so much that gave the Aces so much trouble coming out of the locker room in that third quarter?
1: Well, first of all, thanks for having me on, guys. Really appreciate it. But really, it was their defensive effort. They started out with much more firepower to start that second half than the Aces did. The Aces, not to say that they just came off a break, right? So you think they have a little bit more legs, but they were tired. As we know, this team doesn't have a lot of depth going into this. So their top three players and Asia Wilson, Jackie Young, and Chelsea Gray had to play a lot of minutes, and that break just wasn't enough. And they were very flat in that third quarter all around. And Golden State just period wanted it more. And I think that's what really ended up leading to this overtime victory for them. But really defensively, I mean, the defensive effort from Kia Stokes of Golden State, locking down Asia Wilson, the five-time MVP Asia Wilson, outstanding. But I think when it comes to Golden State, what really helped them win this game and what has really helped them throughout this playoff series and in the last round as well is their depth. They don't require a lot of minutes from their stars, and anybody could score. They're a very healthy team, and that is quite literally the exact opposite of the Las Vegas Aces. Now, they did get the scoring. The Aces did get the scoring up a bit in the fourth quarter because they're like, wait, we're not going down like this. And so they did push to overtime. But then in overtime, much similar to what we saw in that third quarter, Aces fell flat, only scoring 6. And Golden State, they just wanted it more. I mean, what an all-out. It was really the all-out defensive effort. But you know, speaking with Becky Hammon afterwards, she said that it really was their lack of defense and their defensive effort that she wanted to see more of, but knowing that they were not the most healthiest team.
2: 41-plus minutes for each of the big three for the Las Vegas Aces. Brandy Flores of the Las Vegas Sports Network joining us here on Game Night on ESPN Radio. Give us an idea of the mood from Becky Hammon post-game. You alluded to it, Brandy, the idea of accepting, hey, we weren't our healthiest, but I also know Becky Hammon doesn't make excuses. I'm sure that the effort that you alluded to probably left a little bit to be desired.
1: No, for sure. And I mean, you could just picture Becky Hammon. I think at every press conference, she's the same, extremely serious. But I think she did want more from her team. Ultimately, though, she said it's not really coming down to just this game or just this series. All season long, she's been asking everybody to play more defense. And she said this season and as a whole, they didn't play the level of defense that she would have liked. And when asked, how do you get back to becoming a championship winning team, she said it's going to be defense. And she thinks that they're going to have to make some moves in the offseason. Most of this team is coming back. Jackie Young's going to be free agent. I would be shocked if they don't try to give her a deal or keep her in Las Vegas. But ultimately, it was a defense. She said that she was very proud of this group, knowing everything that they went through. All losing Alyssa Smith was huge, and it proved to be as well. Not having anybody else really stepping up on the defensive end or on the bench as well. So she was requiring a lot from her three studs, as we mentioned, Jackie Young, Chelsea, and Asia. But I mean, that is what these players live for. Asia's not the five-time MVP for no reason. Not to say that, you know, she didn't give it her all either. I just think that at the end of the day, they were gassed in the second half, and that's what ultimately led to them losing this game.
0: Brandy Flores from the Las Vegas Sports Network with us here on Game Night on ESPN Radio and the all-new ESPN app. You alluded to Nelissa Smith, and I mentioned that as well, that I thought that was a big loss. And Kalani Brown is a good depth piece. She's not Nelissa Smith. Nelissa brings just a different attitude, a different toughness to this Aces team. You talked to Nelissa Smith not too long ago. How big of a loss was this for the Aces when she went down with that knee injury?
1: I mean, huge. Nelissa Smith was having probably arguably one of the best years of her career, and she really took a big step up. She was that difference maker, I think, with this Aces team, especially with Becky really hammering in all season long, defense, defense, defense. She was the one who really stepped up to the plate and took that big step from last year to this year for herself. And it proved to show, because then when you lose depth, I mean, they got Steph back, and they also got Dana Evans as well. But when you lose such a key piece in Liz, that was devastating blow to this team. And of course, right before their playoff push, they would have, they could have really used her and they could have really needed her in this one as well. Now, Kalani Brown, she did, I think, play well today. There were a lot of no calls on her, I will say, that should have been called. And Becky Hammon voiced that to the referees during the game as well. But ultimately, it doesn't come down to those. It has to come down to the effort. And, you know, I think that going into this offseason, the big question is going to be for Becky is, okay, what moves do you make? You couldn't require it from this roster. They didn't step up. So who are you going to move around to make sure that you do have, one, that depth, and two, that level of defense that you can have?
2: There will be a new champion in the WNBA in just a few short weeks. The Las Vegas Aces, the defending champions, are headed home. Golden State, Atlanta Dream, your WNBA finalists. It's way too early to pick, Brandy, but that's why we make those picks. How do you like this matchup for Natalie Nicasse's side?
1: Well, you know what? I think it's special about Golden State and watching them play, and the players said it afterwards as well. They're very unselfish, something that Becky Hammon actually admitted as well. They're an extremely unselfish group. It doesn't matter who scores. It doesn't matter who gets the job done. They are completely cohesive defensively and offensively. And as I mentioned, this game in particular came down to who wanted it more, and Golden State did. And not to mention, their fans traveled very well. I know Vegas isn't very far from Golden State, but that definitely was an extra boost for them as well, especially in that fourth quarter, especially in that third quarter, I should say, and of course in overtime. Now, I will say though, I've always been a huge fan of Angel Reese. So happy that she now has this opportunity with Atlanta after things did not work out for her her first years in Chicago. I think a lot of people need to say, and I'm sorry to Miss Angel Reese, because she goes to a new franchise. Justice for Angel Reese, always. She goes to a new franchise, a team that supports her, a good coaching staff. I'm going to say that again, a good coaching staff. Mm-hmm. And look at how she's able to shine, leading her team to the final. I mean, no, I don't think anybody expected this, you guys, to be the final, the WNBA Finals matchup, but I am truly excited for it. I think this is going to be a grinder for sure. I'm hoping we go seven.
0: There you go. Well, we're looking forward to it. It's a changing of the guard. You got the Dream and you got the Valkyries in the WNBA Finals, and the Aces are going to figure out what they've got to do. I don't count them out. Becky Hammon and company will be back next year. Brandy, great stuff. Great job covering the series. Thanks so much for your time here on Game Night. We definitely appreciate you.
1: Thanks so much for having me, guys.
2: Absolutely. A grinder. That's a good way to describe both those teams, Q. Yep. Get them out the mud. Two grinders, and better yet, these are the two best defenses throughout the course of the postseason. And when it came to the regular season, the Valkyries, the number one defense in the WNBA, the Dream, number four.
0: I feel like that the depth that the Valkyries have is going to be what's going to be the ultimate factor in this one. Right? I mean, and they have the ability to knock down the three-pointer as well. I know the Dream has stars everywhere. They really do. I mean, you know, from Alisha Gray, who will be back, obviously Angel Reese, Ryan Howard. I mean, they've got shooters, right? They've got shooters, they've got rebounders, they've got defense. It's going to be fun, but to me, it feels like the Valkyries are just a little bit deeper.
2: Well, the Valkyries went 10 deep tonight, Q, and the Dream, outside of, again, the 3 minutes from Tiana Powell, they went six girls deep.
0: Right.
2: Like, there's no question. Six ladies deep, excuse me. There's no question that in terms of depth, advantage Valkyries, will the strength in numbers prevail?
0: I don't know, but it's going to be a fun series. It really is. I'm Team Golden State the rest of the way. I'll just go ahead and throw it out there right now, and we'll see what happens when this series gets going. But a great job by the Dream and the Valkyries. She's Mia O'Brien. I'm Q Myers. This is ESPN Radio.
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11: 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A pair of teams trying to clinch a spot in the finals of the WNBA.
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13: Eklinski throws the end zone wide open, caught, touchdown, Reese Vanderzee.
11: We get ready for a huge Game 5 between the Guardians and White Sox.
14: We have to win a game, and that's, I think, understood with this group, that we have to go out and do whatever we have to do.
11: Plus, we say goodbye to an NFL legend.
15: As far as I'm concerned, Coach Ditka is the gold standard in terms of this place. I mean, he's a legend around here.
11: Worldwide headquarters of

0: from becoming the first WNBA expansion team to reach the finals within their first two seasons in the league. They'd be the fourth expansion team to do so in WNBA or NBA history. But not so fast. Aces have won three straight games when facing elimination, one win shy of breaking a tie for their longest streak in franchise history. And teams trailing 2-0 in a best of five, they've never come back and won the series in WNBA history. 0-19 all time, early in the first.
1: But out to a wide open Thorne for a left wing three. That's good. And finally, the Valkyries score. So Kayla Thorne went 3 of 5 from deep on Wednesday. Hits her first 3-point attempt of this game. And the Valkyries trail just 5-3.
0: 95.7 the game. Las Vegas carried a 45-36 lead into halftime. We then jump ahead to the fourth quarter.
1: Burton wants another screen. Kia will provide it. Between the leg dribble, driving down the left alley. Runner off the glass. It's Benson for Veronica Burton. What a tough shot by V. 8-0 run for the Valkyries. They lead 71-69. 1:06 to go in the fourth.
0: And Vegas's Jackie Young hits a layup with just 26 seconds remaining to force overtime and in extra minutes.
1: Driving down the right alley, it's Burton, right elbow, up top the Stokes. Reversing left side for Gabby Williams, getting downhill. Foul line pull up, jumper is gone! For Gabby!
0: And Gabby finished with 16 points, 12 in the fourth and overtime alone. The Valkyries outscored the Aces 16-6 in OT and get the win, 87-77. Golden State officially punches its ticket to the WNBA Finals. The Valkyries, it's their first WNBA Finals appearance, and it's their first series sweep in franchise history. Aces head coach Becky Hammond after the game.
2: I wouldn't say we have like that Dennis Rodman person with that. It just is in their DNA. We have people with other great strengths, but somebody that just hammers the offensive glass like that, we didn't really have that.
0: The Aces failed to repeat as champions. They'd won three of the previous four WNBA championships. It's the first time being swept since the 2020 WNBA Finals against the Storm, and first time being swept under Becky Hammond. They'd won at least one game in each of the first 12 playoff series under Hammond. Golden State will host Game 1 of the Finals, tip-off scheduled for next Saturday, October 17th at 3:30 p.m. Eastern. And what about the other half of these semifinals? Atlanta Dream in the city that never sleeps to face the New York Liberty on ESPN2. Atlanta in control of this series 2-0. And after an overtime win in Game 2, and speaking of Game 2, what a game. There were 17 lead changes, 8 ties. The Liberty pushed the game to overtime with a big 3-pointer with just 10 seconds left. But Atlanta got it done in extra minutes and now just one win away from a trip to the finals. The Dream jumped out to a 44-39 halftime lead and will pick it up in the third.
3: Canada springs in for the rebound, dashing down the floor. Canada the cup again. What a finish. Plus the foul. Jordan Canada puts Atlanta back in front and a chance for three.
0: And then it was New York that would make a run in the third quarter, outscoring the Dream to carry a lead into the final frame. We're in the fourth. New York with a slight lead.
3: On the drive, swings into the corner. 5 to shoot. Jones, methodical, good look, Fotubes, can't hit the three, Jones the offensive rebound, Ionescu, you bet! 4-3 of the game for Sabrina Ionescu, 1:20 to go in the fourth, Canada flips it in, another acrobatic finish from Jordan Canada.
0: And the Atlanta Dream defeat the Liberty 85-83 to advance to the WNBA Finals for the first time since 2013, their fourth WNBA Finals appearance in franchise history. The Dream, it's their fifth straight playoff win, longest streak in franchise history. Angel Reese, 22 points, 9 rebounds, 3 assists, 2 blocks. It's her second straight 20-point playoff game, her first two 20-point playoff games of her career. And she joined our Angel Gray on the court after the game.
4: You said a couple of things just walking over here, and you said, wow, oh my God, what's going through your mind right now as you go to your first finals for your career, but also for this franchise since 2013?
5: I manifested this. When I came to Atlanta, I knew what I was getting.

0: This team has poured so much into me. We poured so much to each other. We poured so much into each other. I posted and tweeted 10-10-25 that I was manifesting the finals, and this is my moment. I'm supposed to be here. I thank God for this moment, and I'm just so thankful.
1: Even without Alisha Gray, this team has rallied around each other to get things done. I saw you tell her post-game, "I got you," of game two. Can you talk about the collective effort to close things out on the road?
0: I said, this is what you brought me here for. I got your back, you got my back, and I'm glad to have her back for the finals. She's definitely a missing piece for us, but it goes to show how talented this group is. Every single night, we just fight, fight, fight. Kudos to New York. Hell of a team, hell of a year, great vets. But I'm just really proud of this group, and we continue to move on. And Atlanta, we going to the finals, baby.
1: Last thing about the managing of the emotions. I know that that was something that was a goal to talk about all throughout this season. Doing that, talk about the discipline that that had to take and that was shown in the second half.
0: That's tough. It's tough when so much is thrown at you. It's tough when you're playing in such a great environment like this. They support women's basketball here better than a lot of places. So I'm just super grateful to be here, be in this moment, and I'm going to enjoy it with this team. I'm so happy.
1: Want to say anything to Atlanta?
0: Atlanta, I can't wait to see you in the finals!
2: And the Liberty, first time being swept in a multi-game series since the 2012 Eastern Conference semifinals against the Sun. The Dream are now one step closer to the big dream that is winning the finals. They'll face the Valkyries game one again next Saturday at 3:30 Eastern time. SportsCenter All Night, ESPN Radio 2, the Gridiron, college football in prime time under the Friday night lights. Number 20, Iowa at Washington. Iowa leads the all-time series with a record of 4-3. The Hawkeyes have won 13 straight games against unranked opponents. Washington, they're 2-6 against AP top 25 opponents under Jed Fish. The Hawkeyes made a QB change for this one, decided to start Wake Forest transfer Jeremy Haklinski. It's his first collegiate start. And how'd it go? Well, we're in the second quarter.
3: If Haklinski keeps it or goes straight forward. Well, he's going to throw and has a man wide open. Tight end, 10-5, touchdown, touchdown, touchdown, Hawkeyes. DJ Vanami to give him a breather. Here's Haklinski on the keeper. Wide open end zone, caught, touchdown, touchdown, touchdown, Iowa, touchdown, DJ Vanami. He's 2-for-2.
2: The call from Learfield by Gary Dolphin, and Iowa takes a commanding 27-3 lead into the locker room at halftime, and then in the third, it's more of the same for the Hawkeyes.
3: Near 17-yard gain for Iowa. Haklinski throws the end zone, wide open, caught, touchdown, Reese Vanderzee. That's the way to answer.
2: And Iowa hands it to Washington. Cruises in this one 41-24. First conference road win against a West Coast opponent since four such teams joined the Big Ten in 2024. It's their 14th straight win versus an AP unranked opponent dating back to 2024. And it's the longest streak since winning 15 back in the 80s. Iowa is idle next week before traveling to face Minnesota October 24th. Washington is at Purdue next Friday night. Florida State, Louisville, and Derby City. Florida State is just 10-20 since the start of the 2023 bowl season after being snubbed from the college football playoff with a 13-0 record. Louisville's lost by 3 points in all three of its losses so far this season, the second straight season that each of its first three losses have come by no more than 3 points, and we're still early in the first quarter.
4: Again, six up front on the line for Louisville. Zone read, pulls it, throws down the seam. Oh, what a catch by Dancy! A one-handed grab, reaching behind himself, and he trots into the end zone. Touchdown, Florida State! Touchdown, FSU!
2: Seminole Sports Network, and just like that, Florida State grabs a 14-0 lead in the first. It's all Seminoles, but it wouldn't last long. They call them momentum changes for a reason in the second.
5: And Keenholz gives to Brown, runs to the left, out to the 10, to the 15, to the 20. Brown is on the loose, to the 50, to the 40. They will not catch Isaac Brown, a 97-yard touchdown.
2: Paul Fields from Learfield, the longest play from scrimmage in program history, still in the second.
5: Louisville brings in Messman as one of four tight ends on the field right now. One of them is Reed, who is ahead of Davis. As Keenholz will go from under center, gives to Davis, plows ahead and scores. And Louisville was down 14-0. They're an extra point away from tying it.
2: So despite the early lead, the Noles can't hold it, and these two enter halftime tied at 14 in the second half. It got ugly to the tune of four unanswered touchdowns for Louisville. We pick it up in the fourth.
5: First and 10 from the 44, the Noles. Here's Jennings carrying, dashes ahead, pulls away, 30-yard line, one man to beat. He's by him, 10-yard line, touchdown Braxton Jennings.
2: That to make it five unanswered scores, and just when you think it's done, somebody tackle that guy.
5: Keenholz has two receivers to the left. Skinner motions over to the left as well. Hand off to Brown. Works through a hole. Brown to the 40. Brown to the 50. He's going to go again. There is nobody anywhere close. A 68-yard touchdown after a 97-yarder earlier.
2: And Louisville routs Florida State 44-20. Isaac Brown, 17 rushes, 235 yards, seventh most in program history, and most since 2007. Two rushing touchdowns and 313 all-purpose yards, third most in program history. Chris Burnett with you here on SportsCenter all night. Mike Ditka, the legendary former Chicago Bears coach and first tight end ever inducted into the Pro Football Hall of Fame, has died at the age of 86. He played 12 seasons in the NFL with the Bears, Eagles, and Cowboys. Ditka's just one of four to win a Super Bowl as a player and a head coach, along with Tony Dungy, Tom Flores, and Doug Peterson, and ESPN legend Chris Berman on the loss.
6: We like our people. For those who don't like our people, that's tough. We like them.
7: Mike, why are you in such a bad mood?
6: What do you care? I know I'm smarter than that some. You were 2-7, you'd be in a bad mood too. See that? That's your IQ, buddy. Zero.
8: I'm a turnover, son.
6: I'd rather talk to him.
9: They called him Iron Mike, as much for his demeanor as for his leadership style on the football field.
10: All you got to do is want it as much as we know we want it.
11: You want it that much?
10: Let's go!
9: There were few tougher than former Chicago Bears player and coach Michael Keller Ditka.
6: 1957, as a high school football player, went to the University of Pittsburgh, and my life has been a miracle since because of this game.
9: He played his college ball at the University of Pittsburgh as a tight end and punter, then signed with the Bears after they took him fifth overall in the 1961 NFL draft. He quickly showed that a tight end could be more than just a hard-nosed blocker, racking up more than 1,000 receiving yards and 12 touchdowns.
12: Iron Mike Francis home to record a 67-yard scoring strike.
9: That earned Ditka Rookie of the Year honors and the first of five straight trips to the Pro Bowl. He and the Bears were NFL champions in 1963. After trades to Philadelphia and then Dallas, he was on top again when he scored a touchdown in the Cowboys' 24-3 Super Bowl VI victory over the Dolphins. Ditka would enjoy continued success as a Cowboys assistant before taking over the reins for the Bears for 11 years. Ditka had a .631 winning percentage with Chicago and masterminded one of the NFL's greatest teams, the 1985 Super Bowl Shuffle Bears, who went 15-1 and steamrolled through the playoffs.
13: The players we had in 1985 are the greatest collection of guys I've ever been around.
9: His later stint as coach of New Orleans didn't go as well, marked by his decision to deal the team's entire 1999 draft for the right to choose Texas running back Ricky Williams. But at least Ditka, as always, had a sense of humor about the widely criticized trade, posing while wearing a tux, standing next to Williams in a bridal gown for the cover of ESPN the magazine. He was enshrined in the College Football Hall of Fame in 1986, and 2 years later became the first tight end to be inducted into the Pro Football Hall of Fame. He was named to the NFL's 75th anniversary team in 1994 and the 100th anniversary team in 2019. The man known as leader of Da Bears went on to make cameo appearances on TV shows and in the movies, own a popular Chicago restaurant, and he became a top NFL analyst for us here at ESPN.
14: I am living proof that an out-of-control coach can get out-of-control players under control if he wants to.
9: He was often imitated, but never replicated. He was truly one of a kind.
13: Thank you, thank you, thank you, and go Bears!
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1: 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Chris Burnett with you here on SportsCenter All Night. They say Game 7's unlike anything in sports. Well, how about a Game 5? Winner to the ALCS. We'll be treated to that on Saturday night as Cleveland staved off elimination in Game 4. Jose Ramirez homered and drove in three runs, and the Guardians beat the White Sox to get us to winner-take-all status. Teams met with the media on Friday, and it was Guardians manager Stephen Vogt wasting no time mentioning Ramirez's bat.
2: It's such a huge boost for him and for us, and obviously Jose's our guy, and we've talked all year. He's one swing of the bat away from doing this, and it's just really exciting to see him doing it from both sides of the plate in big time moments with his legs, with his glove. He's a big time player, and he's been able to showcase that and help us win two games.
1: Big time players make big time plays, and Cleveland will be hoping for that from starting pitcher Gavin Williams. Williams also spent a few minutes with the media and shared this on closing out Game 4 on Thursday.
3: Yeah, the body feels good right now. Been in the training room all morning, just figuring it out. But it's just a normal day, really. I throw a pen on those days, and everybody knows it. So there's nothing different. Just being able to fill the mound in the game-like situation is even better at that point.
1: And then there's the other side. White Sox unable to close it out at home, but ask manager Will Venable, and he'll tell you this sounds about right.
4: And obviously, yeah, we would love to win game three or four. You know, there's been a couple of times where Voter and I have just looked at each other and laughed because we've been kind of joking all year that this is just how it goes between these two clubs. And I think it's a special thing. You know, if you look at just the story of the battle that we've had with these guys throughout the season, coming down to that last weekend for the division, and then here we are with the game five for a chance to go to the CS. I think it's just fitting two really good clubs that are both just very competitive, very talented. And, you know, the heart and soul of the club, the identity of the club really comes through. And I think it's been cool to watch that play out in competition throughout the year.
1: History in his favor so far, too. Road team has won the first four games in the best of five series for the first time since the 2015 ALDS. And they'll do what it takes to play more.
4: Obviously disappointed that we weren't able to win a game, but we have to win a game. And that's, I think, understood with this group, that we have to go out and do whatever we have to do. These guys have bounced back every single time that we've had tough stretches or a tough game. This is no different, and everything's on the line. I think we're excited. We've been in the environment there in Cleveland before, so we're excited to get there and go to work.
1: All right, first pitch set for later tonight at 8 Eastern time. MLB postseason is on ESPN Radio. 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Our Roxy Bernstein and Greg Olson will have the call. SportsCenter All Night, ESPN Radio, checking in on the ice. Rangers Capitals, Alex Ovechkin, 1,006 career goals. That includes the playoffs. Ovechkin, 0 goals and 1 assist in the first three games of this season, though. Rangers are 4-1 in the first five games. They beat the Capitals 8-1 in the last meeting in April earlier this year, and we're in the second period.
5: A turnover. Here's Jenner shooting. He scores! A turnover by the Rangers! The first goal in a Capitals uniform for Boone Jenner!
1: Capitals Radio Network. Capitals get one more for insurance in the third and win this one 3-1. They improve to 3-1-0 on the season. First season with at least three regulation wins in the first four games in 5 years. Ovi, 0 points, 2 shots on goal in just 13 minutes and 57 seconds of ice time. Boone Jenner, that game-winning goal in the second period, his first career goal with the Capitals. Previous 13 seasons, he was with the Blue Jackets. Speaking of the Blue Jackets, they hosted the Penguins on Friday night. Penguins' consecutive losses after winning the first two games of the season. Sidney Crosby, 1,109 career assists, too shy of tying Ray Borg for the most by a player with a single franchise in NHL history. We go right by regulation in this one, past overtime, and we're in a shootout.
6: Ben Kindle has to score to keep it alive. So Dan Muse does not go with the future Hall of Famers. Ben Kindle. Jackets get a save. They win it. Kindle in on goal. Save made by Cam Talbot.
1: 97.1 The Fan. A huge save from Talbot, and it preserves the win for the Blue Jackets 3-2. Talbot, 20 saves, earns a win with his ninth NHL franchise, breaking a tie for the most by a goaltender in NHL history. He's the oldest goaltender in team history to earn a win with the franchise. The Blue Jackets, 22 shots in the second period, the most shots in a period by an NHL team this season. And the Penguins, they're winless in the last three games after winning the first two of the season. Kraken, Red Wings. Red Wings won five straight versus the Kraken. And the Red Wings have a 4.33 goals per game. And we pick it up in the third.
7: Ville Ottavainen tips it in near corner. And Myers oversteps the puck. Ryan Winterton takes hold of it. Now Gaudreau near side. Off the bar. Scores! Seattle goes back to back to back. It's a 4-2 Kraken lead.
1: 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Also had Ducks, Jets. Anaheim runs away with it and beats the Jets 5-1. Punching tickets to the finals? That and more when SportsCenter All Night continues. 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
1: Mike Ditka, the legendary former Chicago Bears coach and first tight end ever inducted into the Pro Football Hall of Fame, has died at the age of 86, as a family announced on Friday. After finishing Game 4 of the American League Division Series on the mound, Cleveland Guardians right-hander Gavin Williams will get the ball to start Game 5 on Saturday, manager Stephen Vogt announced. And Angel Reese scored 22 points. Ryan Howard added 21, and the Atlanta Dream beat the New York Liberty 85-83 on Friday night on ESPN to advance to the WNBA Finals for the first time since 2013.
2: Thibish looking in. Stewart hands it off. Ionescu, a deep three. Short rebound batted around. Stewart's putback is good, but that is it for the first time since 2013. The Atlanta Dream are headed to the WNBA Finals.
1: And again, that on ESPN. Chris Burnett with you here on SportsCenter All Night. The fourth-seeded Dream completed the three-game sweep of the Liberty and haven't lost in the postseason this year. In fact, they've now won 10 straight dating to the regular season. Angel Reese, 22 points, 9 rebounds, 3 assists, added 2 blocks. It's her second straight 20-point playoff game. And Game Night's Q Myers thinks the Dream and Reese have become synonymous.
3: They were tough as nails. I mean, that's the thing about this Atlanta team that you can see, and it doesn't take you watching the whole game. They're not going to back down. Angel Reese, I know she's not everyone's cup of tea. I get that. Everyone's not an Angel Reese fan. But what she brings to the table, whether it's correct or incorrect, she brings some toughness. She brings some little arrogance, a little I don't give a blank about you, and this is what I'm going to do. And her teammates follow that. And you need that person on your team. You need that one where if they're on your team, you love them, but you hate them if they're on the opposite team. That is who she is. That's who she was at LSU when they won the championship, right? She was that agitator. People didn't like her antics, but you know what? She's a winner.
1: And she'll be rewarded with more games to play. Her teammate Ryan Howard, 21 points, 4 of 10 from 3. It's her second 20-point game this postseason. As for the Liberty, Jonquel Jones, 26 points, 14 rebounds, 6th career playoff, 25-point double-double. Brianna Stewart, 26 points, 6 assists, 13 of 13 from the stripe. And her first time in a playoff career getting swept in a multi-game series. Sabrina Ionescu after the game on falling short on expectations.
4: Yeah, I mean, it's not just go there, it's win. That's the standard that we've set as the players here, as an organization, is to compete every single year and try to bring championship here. And we fell short, and obviously the league is continuing to grow. The league is continuing to get better. It's not easy to get there, and I think we understand that, and every game is really important. And the way you position yourself and seeding and all that, like, is important. Like, starting on the road is hard. I don't think we've done that in the semis before. So, you know, I think for us, the mission and goal is going to stay the same year in and year out. And obviously that's continuing to represent this organization and fight for New York's second championship.
1: And Liberty head coach Chris DeMarco spoke after the game as well on what's next for the squad.
5: I'm going to take some time and, really assess, as I do at the end of every season, not just myself, staff, players, everything, take a look at it. The great part about what I do is that you're constantly learning, and there's new things you learn every single day, every season, things you'll take away, things you'll get rid of, whatever that may be. But I'm really, really proud of our group. I'll say it again.
1: So the Liberty, first time being swept in a multi-game series since the 2012 Eastern Conference semifinals against the Sun. And the Dream, they're now one step closer to a ring. Game 1, next Saturday, October 17th, 3:30 Eastern time. And how about the other semifinal?
6: 9 seconds. The Valkyries up 87-77. 3, 2, 1. and the Golden State Valkyries are off to the WNBA Finals in just their second season. 87-77 winners over Las Vegas in Game 3, and they sweep the defending champions in the semis.
1: The call from 95.7 The Game, and the Valkyries close the door on the Las Vegas Aces in their attempt to repeat, and that includes WNBA MVP Asia Wilson. Valkyries' first WNBA Finals appearance, the first expansion team to reach the WNBA Finals within their first two series. First series sweep in franchise history. As for Asia Wilson, 21 points, 10 rebounds, 29th career playoff double-double. That's the second most in WNBA history. 12 straight 20-point playoff games. That extends the longest streak in WNBA history. And her 20th career playoff game with 20 points and 10 rebounds. You guessed it, first player in WNBA history to reach that mark. The Aces failed to repeat as champions. They'd won three of the previous four WNBA championships and snap a three-game win streak when facing elimination. Their last loss came in the 2024 semifinals against the Liberty. SportsCenter All Night, ESPN Radio.
7: The Cowboys lose to the Buccaneers.
8: This is a complete disaster. You assume Dak Prescott can put points on the board, and it simply doesn't happen.
9: When a winless team comes into your home stadium, yeah, we're supposed to win that. It sucks, and right up there close to embarrassing.
1: And the reaction, the fallout really, continues following the Cowboys' loss at home to the winless Buccaneers on Thursday night. And opinions were flying on Friday. From Unsportsmanlike's Michelle Smallman.
10: You told them the product was going to be better. So, yeah, if you set the bar up here, Super Bowl greatest offense there is, and you can't even win a game at home versus a winless Tampa Bay Bucs team with a backup quarterback, you have told us that that's embarrassing. So don't be upset or surprised when people echo that sentiment based on the expectations that you set.
1: To Stephen A. Smith on First Take.
11: You can't make it up. You can't make it up. You just can't. How about them Cowboys? Christmas always comes early with these dudes. They never let me down.
1: To Harry Douglas on Freddie and Harry.
12: Now, I'm not saying every time you have to light a fire and get into them, but when it's consistently happening over and over again and guys are being individuals and they are not doing what should be preached to them and coached to them on a weekly basis, it's time for you to deliver that message in a different manner. And you can't always be nice, nice, and buddy-buddy about it. It's okay to be real and raw. And if you're a teammate of these players as well, too, it's okay to call guys out. I don't care if you're a first-year player, second-year player, third-year player, or a 10-year player. I don't give a damn if you're a starter or you're a bench warmer. You should want your teammate to hold you accountable for what you're not doing on a consistent basis on that football field. That's the difference in really great teams and teams that are mediocre and teams that are at the bottom. The really great teams, Freddie Coleman, you don't need a coach to come police and tell you what you're doing wrong and what you need to do as a player.
13: That's
12: your
13: true.
12: Teammates hold you accountable. But it's none of that going on right now in that locker room for the Dallas Cowboys, and it's very shameful.
1: It's about to be a long 10 days for the Cowboys. Be some tough meetings and some tough conversations. Dallas travels to face the Packers on Sunday, October 18th. The news dump continued on Friday. Baltimore Ravens quarterback Lamar Jackson has been officially ruled out of Sunday night's game at the Atlanta Falcons with a left ankle injury. Jackson will miss his first game of the season after not practicing all week. The Ravens will start backup quarterback Tyler Huntley. Mentor on ways the offense changes with Huntley under center.
14: I mean, they're obviously different players, and Lamar is, like I've said before, like he's one of one. But it's also like the Ravens offense and what we do build around the playmakers that we have, the O-line that we have, the running game that we have, the weapons that we have. And so, you know, Snoop's done a great job this week, and we've operated at a high level, and I expect him to play really well.
1: That would be the norm for Huntley. He was 2-0 as a fill-in starter last season. And here he is on getting the full week to prep with the ones.
15: Always, you know, it's just like riding a bike, you know. You just ride a bike one day, you know, you're not going to feel too comfortable if you come back Wednesday and try to drive. But, you know, you do it every day, you feel more comfortable every time you get out there.
16: So the training wheels are off?
15: Yeah, you definitely.
1: So the Ravens and the Dirty Birds meet in Atlanta for Sunday Night Football, kickoff 8 p.m. Eastern time. And just down the road in the nation's capital, the Washington Commanders announced on Friday that QB1 Jaden Daniels will start Sunday. He'll be without one of his top receivers. And head coach Dan Quinn shared this on what getting his QB back in the lineup means.
13: Command at the line. That's one for sure. The playmaking ability, the third and fourth downs, using his legs, all of those are part of what makes him like special in that way. But I love the accuracy that he throws with and a good job, obviously, like taking care of the ball. That's going to be premium in this game.
1: ESPN analytics giving the Commanders just a 6% chance to win the division as of today. A dub in this one sure would help. And we got a battle brewing in the Northwest this weekend. The 4-0 49ers visit the 12th man, Lumen Field, and the 3-1 Seattle Seahawks in a high-stakes NFC West showdown. Seeking their fifth 5-0 start in the Super Bowl era, that since 1967, the 49ers under Kyle Shanahan. And here he is on what stands out about the Seahawks defense.
16: How sound they are, yet still aggressive, if that makes sense. I mean, when they're aggressive, they're very rarely irresponsible and still tough to get big plays on them. I think they've been number one in the league 2 years in a row in that, whether it's run or pass game. So they make you work for everything down the field, and then they got a lot of good players out there. When you have to take that many plays to go on a scoring drive, they got a lot of guys that can create some stuff and make some bad stuff happen.
1: Cannot wait for this one. Niners Seahawks kickoff is Sunday at 4:25 Eastern. Tune in for football Sunday action as the New England Patriots host the Las Vegas Raiders. Coverage begins at 12 p.m. Eastern on ESPN Radio and the ESPN app. Football Sunday on ESPN Radio is presented by Gusto. SportsCenter All Night, ESPN Radio, Georgia, Alabama. You get the schedule and you circle this one first. These two have played 76 times. Both teams enter 5-0 or better for just the second time ever in the series, first since 1942. And this one will have some other factors to it as well, including rain, potentially a lot of it. ESPN college football analyst Tim Tebow says that kind of weather might play into one team's favor.
17: Ball security is at a paramount. Yeah. It's always important. It's even more important when the weather is bad. And you look at these quarterbacks, Keelan Russell, who's been playing off of the charts, but Gunnar Stockton has so much more experience. He's played in games like this. He has so much experience of understanding when to force the ball, when to not. And we also have to take into account this Georgia running offense, third best in the country. Their run-stopping defense, second best in the country. I think when you look at which team gets an edge in bad weather, I think it has to be Georgia.
1: It's the Dogs. It's the Tide. 7:30 Eastern, Saturday night on ABC.
18: You get in these types of games, the clock is sped up, the windows are a little bit tighter. Certainly there's a lot at stake.
19: This is always a unique game because you can take record stats and all those things and throw them out the window.
20: They'll have to lean on that defense to be able to keep up with Texas and their defensive offense as well.
1: We brought you the latest on Georgia-Bama. Another highly anticipated showdown Saturday is the latest installment of the Red River rivalry at the Texas State Fair in Dallas. Number one Texas trying to win three straight in this series for the first time since the late 90s. The Sooners, they're 0-4-1 in the series when Texas is the AP number one team. Tim Tebow again with a great look at the keys to this game on SportsCenter.
17: The offensive line has been the one question mark for Texas this year. So get it out of your hands. And I think it's also huge that Hollywood Smothers is back. One of the best running backs in the country. Get it out of your hands. Get it to him early. Then when the game starts to develop, now you can take your shots to Ryan Wingo and the Cam Colemans. But the biggest question mark, can this offensive line truly protect him? And one of the things that I've loved so far about Arch, he has been at his best when his best was needed. But if Texas performs to the best of their ability, he won't have to perform that way in the fourth quarter.
21: Yeah.
17: But the biggest question mark for me is John Mateer, right? We've seen him have really high highs and we've seen him have some pretty low lows. But in the fourth quarter so far this year, he's 137th in QBR. 137th. There's no way if this game is close that you have a shot if he's playing that way. But we've also seen him perform extremely well under bright lights going back to early last year. Now, if he can change that, this Oklahoma team, I think they have the recipe to pull off an incredible upset. You play great defense. You don't turn the football. And then if John Mateer could step up, now that's something.
1: We've seen it time and time again. The records, throw them out. Stats don't matter. This rivalry is as good as it gets. Kickoff set for 3:30 Eastern later today on ABC. Sean McDonough, Greg McElroy, and Katie George on the call. And we got a battle in the Big Ten. Number 21, UCLA, travels to hostile Autzen Stadium to face number 13, Oregon. 4-0 UCLA, one of six teams to have already exceeded its win total from last season. And Oregon QB Dante Moore returned to practice this week following that scary collision against USC. But it sounds like it'll be quarterback Dylan Raiola with the ones, head coach Dan Lanning on what he expects.
0: We don't need anything special from Dylan other than doing what he's been doing. But he can play quarterback at a high level. You know, I think he showed his accuracy in this last game, you know, his decision making. You know, I think that's shown up for him and it's shown up for him in practice. So, again, I would just ask him to keep doing the same things he's been doing in practice.
1: As for Raiola and Moore, Raiola with word on his recent conversations with his teammate.
21: We didn't really talk about the game because in that situation, football is not as important as to me. And in that situation, like, that's a relationship that I hopefully have for a long time. And as my friend and as my buddy, he's back upright. He's back in the building doing what he loves. So I think that's where we can celebrate that. Dante's been saying it all week is, you know, we got to keep pushing and we got to keep growing and find ways to get people open and just following his lead and doing that.
1: Bruins Ducks kick is later today, 3:30 Eastern time. And tune in for all the action in this one. With USC heading to Penn State, coverage begins at 7 p.m. Eastern on ESPN Radio and the ESPN app. A late one wrapping up in Provo. We'll head there next. SportsCenter All Night continues. 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
22: 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South Carolina marches into Gainesville looking to pull off a statement upset against the 4-1 16th ranked Florida Gators. 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
0: Number 5.
1: Iowa won big tonight in the Pacific Northwest, and the 56-yard touchdown run in the first quarter set the tone. Gary Dolphin from Learfield has the call.
3: Shotgun snap. Draw handoff straight ahead. And Moulton breaks free out of the pocket. Can he get the corner turn? Yes. 40, 35, 30, 25, 20. Cuts back middle of the field. 15, 10, 5. Touchdown. Touchdown, Iowa. No flags. Kamari Moulton at his very best.
0: Number 4.
1: The Kraken scored 3 goals in less than 4 minutes in the second period of their win over the Red Wings. Here's the third on Sports Radio 93.3 KJR.
4: Billy Otovainen tips it in near corner. And Myers oversteps the puck. Ryan Witherton takes hold of it. Now Gaudreau near side. Off the bar! Scores! Seattle goes back to back to back. It's a 4-2 Kraken lead.
0: Number 3.
1: Louisville beat Florida State tonight 44-20, and Isaac Brown's 68-yard touchdown run iced the game. Paul Fields from Learfield.
5: Keenholz has 2 receivers to the left. Skinner motions over to the left as well. Hand off to Brown. Works through a hole. Brown to the 40. Brown to the 50. He's going to go again. There is nobody anywhere close. A 68-yard touchdown after a 97-yarder earlier.
0: Number 2.
1: For the first time since 2013, the Atlanta Dream are headed to the WNBA Finals. 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
6: Thiebisch looking in. Stewart hands it off. Ionescu a deep 3. Short. Rebound batted around. Stewart's putback is good. But that is it. For the first time since 2013, the Atlanta Dream are headed to the WNBA Finals.
0: Number 1.
1: The Valkyries joined the Dream in the WNBA Finals in only their second year of existence. Here's the final call on 95.7 The Game.
7: 9 seconds. The Valkyries up 87-77. 3, 2, 1. And the Golden State Valkyries are off to the WNBA Finals in just their second season. 87-77 winners over Las Vegas in Game 3, and they sweep the defending champions in the semi.
1: And how about the Valkyries? First WNBA Finals appearance, first expansion team to reach the finals within its first 2 seasons, and their first series sweep in franchise history. SportsCenter All Night, ESPN Radio. The late one in Provo wrapped up moments ago. Iowa State visiting number 8 BYU. BYU joins reigning national champion Indiana and runner-up Miami as the only FBS programs to start 4-0 in each of the last 3 seasons. A win Friday would give the Cougars their 3rd straight 5-0 start, and things went the right direction early to get it done in the second quarter.
8: Can that Cyclone defense rise up again? Second and goal from the 5-yard line. Bachmeyer all alone in the backfield. They spread everybody out. Bachmeyer looks to throw. He fires left, and it is caught for a touchdown. It almost hit Keon Washington in the back, but then it was caught by Casper for the touchdown, and BYU adds to the lead.
1: BYU Sports Network. The Cougars entered the locker room at halftime leading 14-3. Bear Bachmeyer nearly perfect the first 30 minutes, and then later.
8: Third down and 6 from the 25 out of the shotgun. Bachmeyer, here comes the rush. Bachmeyer has time, throws downfield, and he has a man. And this is Glasker. He'll take it all the way for a touchdown, 75 yards.
1: and the Cougars put a 10 spot on the board in the second half and win this one comfortably, 24-10. Bear Bachmeier finished 22-30, 329 yards and two touchdowns. Jalen Rayner for Iowa State, 16 of 29, 98 yards and a touchdown. And Aiden Flora, 17 carries, 86 yards, no touchdowns. Other final scores from Friday night's action: Wyoming defeated San Jose State in overtime 16-13. Utah State defeated Washington State 17-16. We've also got Florida hosting South Carolina later today. Coverage begins at 12 p.m. Eastern on ESPN Radio and the ESPN app. And we are punching tickets to the WNBA Finals. We've got more from the Dream and the Valkyries. When we come back, SportsCenter All Night will continue. 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
0: 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A pair of teams trying to clinch a spot in the finals of the WNBA.
17: Canada flips it in! Another acrobatic finish
0: We have a matchup in the Big Ten between Iowa and Washington.
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0: We get ready for a huge Game 5 between the Guardians and White Sox.
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19: As far as I'm concerned, Coach Ditka is the gold standard in terms of this place. I mean, he's a legend around here.
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1: Coming up, getting down to the wire in the W. Pair of teams trying to punch their ticket to the finals. 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Week 6 of college football is upon us. The latest from the NFL. And the sports world lost a legend on Friday. More on that in a moment. But we'll start in the desert with the W. Golden State Valkyries in Las Vegas to face the defending champ Aces. Valkyries lead the five-game series 2-0 going into this one, trying for the sweep. One win away from

0: 45-36 lead into halftime. We then jump ahead to the fourth quarter.
1: Burton wants another screen. Kia will provide it. Between the legs dribble, driving down the left alley. Runner off the glass. It spins in for Veronica Burton. What a tough shot by V. 8-0 run for the Valkyries. They lead 71-69. 106 to go in the fourth.
0: And Vegas's Jackie Young hits a layup with just 26 seconds remaining to force overtime and in extra minutes.
1: Driving down the right alley, it's Burton, right elbow, up top the Stokes. Reversing left side for Gabby Williams, getting downhill. Foul line pull up, shot, is gone! For Gabby!
0: And Gabby finished with 16 points, 12 in the fourth and overtime alone. The Valkyries outscored the Aces 16-6 in OT and get the win, 87-77. Golden State officially punches its ticket to the WNBA Finals. The Valkyries, it's their first WNBA Finals appearance, and it's their first series sweep in franchise history. Aces head coach Becky Hammon after the game.
2: I wouldn't say we have like that Dennis Rodman person with that. It just is in their DNA. We have people with other great strengths, but somebody that just hammers the offensive glass like that, we didn't really have that.
0: The Aces failed to repeat as champions. They'd won three of the previous four WNBA championships. It's the first time being swept since the 2020 WNBA Finals against the Storm, and first time being swept under Becky Hammon. They'd won at least one game in each of the first 12 playoff series under Hammon. Golden State will host Game 1 of the Finals, tip-off scheduled for next Saturday, October 17th at 3:30 p.m. Eastern. And what about the other half of these semifinals? Atlanta Dream in the city that never sleeps to face the New York Liberty on ESPN2. Atlanta in control of this series 2-0. And after an overtime win in Game 2, and speaking of Game 2, what a game. There were 17 lead changes, 8 ties. The Liberty pushed the game to overtime with a big three-pointer with just 10 seconds left. But Atlanta got it done in extra minutes and now just one win away from a trip to the finals. The Dream jumped out to a 44-39 halftime lead and will pick it up in the third.
3: Canada springs in for the rebound, dashing down the floor. Canada the cup again. What a finish. Bust the foul. Jordan Canada puts Atlanta back in front and a chance for three.
0: And it was New York that would make a run in the third quarter, outscoring the Dream to carry a lead into the final frame. We're in the fourth, New York with a slight lead.
3: On the drive, swings into the corner, 5 to shoot. Jones, methodical, good look, faux tubes, can't hit the three. Jones, the offensive rebound. Ionescu, you bet! 4-3 of the game for Sabrina Ionescu. 1:20 to go in the fourth. Canada flips it in! Another acrobatic finish from Jordan Canada.
0: And the Atlanta Dream defeat the Liberty 85-83 to advance to the WNBA Finals for the first time since 2013. Their fourth WNBA Finals appearance in franchise history. The Dream, it's their fifth straight playoff win, longest streak in franchise history. Angel Reese, 22 points, 9 rebounds, 3 assists, 2 blocks. It's her second straight 20-point playoff game, her first two 20-point playoff games of her career, and she joined our Angel Gray on the court after the game.
4: You said a couple of things just walking over here, and you said, wow, oh my God, what's going through your mind right now as you go to your first finals for your career, but also for this franchise since 2013?
5: I manifested this. When I came to Atlanta, I knew what I was getting. This team has poured so much into me. We poured so much to each other. We poured so much into each other. I posted and tweeted 10-10-25 that I was manifesting the finals, and this is my moment. I'm supposed to be here. I thank God for this moment, and I'm just so thankful.
4: Even without Alicia Gray, this team has rallied around each other to get things done. I saw you tell her post-game, I got you, of Game 2. Can you talk about the collective effort to close things out on the road?
5: I said, this is what you brought me here for. I got your back, you got my back, and I'm glad to have her back for the finals. She's definitely a missing piece for us, but it goes to show how talented this group is. Every single night, we just fight. Kudos to New York. Hell of a team, hell of a year, great vets.

0: I'm just really proud of this group, and we continue to move on. And Atlanta, we going to the finals, baby.
1: Last thing about the managing of the emotions. I know that that was something that was a goal to talk about all throughout this season. Doing that, talk about the discipline that that had to take and that was shown in the second half.
0: That's tough. It's tough when so much is thrown at you. It's tough when you're playing in such a great environment like this. They support women's basketball here better than a lot of places. So I'm just super grateful to be here, be in this moment, and I'm going to enjoy it with this team. I'm so happy.
1: Want to say anything to Atlanta?
0: Atlanta, I can't wait to see you in the finals!
2: And the Liberty, first time being swept in a multi-game series since the 2012 Eastern Conference semifinals against the Sun. The Dream are now one step closer to the big dream that is winning the finals. They'll face the Valkyries game one again next Saturday at 3:30 Eastern time. SportsCenter All Night, ESPN Radio 2, the Gridiron, college football in prime time under the Friday night lights. Number 20, Iowa at Washington. Iowa leads the all-time series with a record of 4-3. The Hawkeyes have won 13 straight games against unranked opponents. Washington, they're 2-6 against AP top 25 opponents under Jed Fish. The Hawkeyes made a QB change for this one, decided to start Wake Forest transfer Jeremy Haklinski. It's his first collegiate start. And how'd it go? Well, we're in the second quarter.
3: If Haklinski keeps it or goes straight forward. Well, he's going to throw and has a man wide open. Tight end, 10-5, touchdown! Touchdown! Touchdown, Hawkeyes! DJ Vanami! To give him a breather. Here's Haklinski on the keeper. Wide open end zone. Caught. Touchdown. Touchdown. Touchdown, Iowa. Touchdown, DJ Vanami. He's 2-for-2.
2: The call from Learfield by Gary Dolphin, and Iowa takes a commanding 27-3 lead into the locker room at halftime. And then in the third, it's more of the same for the Hawkeyes.
3: Near 17-yard gain for Iowa. Haklinski throws the end zone wide open, caught, touchdown, Reese Vanderzee. That's the way to answer.
2: And Iowa hands it to Washington. Cruises in this one 41-24. First conference road win against a West Coast opponent since four such teams joined the Big Ten in 2024. It's their 14th straight win versus an AP unranked opponent dating back to 2024. And it's the longest streak since winning 15 back in the 80s. Iowa is idle next week before traveling to face Minnesota October 24th. Washington is at Purdue next Friday night. Florida State, Louisville, and Derby City. Florida State is just 10-20 since the start of the 2023 bowl season after being snubbed from the college football playoff with a 13-0 record. Louisville's lost by 3 points in all three of its losses so far this season, the second straight season that each of its first three losses have come by no more than 3 points, and we're still early in the first quarter.
4: Again, six up front on the line for Louisville. Zone read, pulls it, throws down the seam. Oh, what a catch by Dancy! A one-handed grab reaching behind himself, and he trots into the end zone. Touchdown, Florida State! Touchdown, FSU!
2: Seminole Sports Network, and just like that, Florida State grabs a 14-0 lead in the first. It's all Seminoles, but it wouldn't last long. They call them momentum changes for a reason in the second.
5: And Keenholz gives to Brown, runs to the left, out to the 10, to the 15, to the 20. Brown is on the loose, to the 50, to the 40. They will not catch Isaac Brown, a 97-yard touchdown.
2: Paul Fields from Learfield, the longest play from scrimmage in program history, still in the second.
5: Louisville brings in Messman as one of four tight ends on the field right now. One of them is Reed, who is ahead of Davis. As Keenholz will go from under center, gives to Davis, plows ahead and scores. And Louisville was down 14-0. They're an extra point away from tying it.
2: So despite the early lead, the Noles can't hold it, and these two enter halftime tied at 14 in the second half. It got ugly to the tune of four unanswered touchdowns for Louisville. We pick it up in the fourth.
5: First and 10 from the 44, the Noles. Here's Jennings carrying, dashes ahead, pulls away. 30-yard line, one man to beat. He's by him, 10-yard line. Touchdown, Braxton Jennings.
2: That to make it five unanswered scores. And just when you think it's done, somebody tackle that guy.
5: Keenholz has two receivers to the left. Skinner motions over to the left as well. Hand off to Brown. Works through a hole. Brown to the 40. Brown to the 50. He's going to go again. There is nobody anywhere close. A 68-yard touchdown after a 97-yarder earlier.
2: And Louisville routes Florida State 44-20. Isaac Brown, 17 rushes, 235 yards, seventh most in program history, and most since 2007. Two rushing touchdowns and 313 all-purpose yards, third most in program history. Chris Burnett with you here on SportsCenter all night. Mike Ditka, the legendary former Chicago Bears coach and first tight end ever inducted into the Pro Football Hall of Fame, has died at the age of 86. He played 12 seasons in the NFL with the Bears, Eagles, and Cowboys. Ditka's just one of four to win a Super Bowl as a player and a head coach, along with Tony Dungy, Tom Flores, and Doug Peterson, and ESPN legend Chris Berman on the loss.
6: We like our people. For those who don't like our people, that's tough. We like them.
7: Mike, why are you in such a bad mood?
8: What do you care?
9: I know I'm smarter than that some.
8: If you were 2-7, you'd be in a bad mood too.
9: See that? That's your IQ, buddy. Zero.
10: I'm gonna turn over, son.
8: No, I'd rather talk to him.
11: They called him Iron Mike, as much for his demeanor as for his leadership style on the football field.
12: All you got to do is want it as much as we know we want it.
13: You want it that much?
12: Let's go!
11: There were few tougher than former Chicago Bears player and coach Michael Keller Ditka.
6: 1957, as a high school football player, went to the University of Pittsburgh, and my life has been a miracle since because of this game.
11: He played his college ball at the University of Pittsburgh as a tight end and punter, then signed with the Bears after they took him fifth overall in the 1961 NFL draft. He quickly showed that a tight end could be more than just a hard-nosed blocker, racking up more than 1,000 receiving yards and 12 touchdowns.
14: Iron Mike Francis home to record a 67-yard scoring strike.
11: That earned Ditka Rookie of the Year honors and the first of five straight trips to the Pro Bowl. He and the Bears were NFL champions in 1963. After trades to Philadelphia and then Dallas, he was on top again when he scored a touchdown in the Cowboys' 24-3 Super Bowl VI victory over the Dolphins. Ditka would enjoy continued success as a Cowboys assistant before taking over the reins for the Bears for 11 years. Ditka had a 631 winning percentage with Chicago and masterminded one of the NFL's greatest teams, the 1985 Super Bowl Shuffle Bears, who went 15-1 and steamrolled through the playoffs.
15: The players we had in 1985 are the greatest collection of guys I've ever been around.
11: His later stint as coach of New Orleans didn't go as well, marked by his decision to deal the team's entire 1999 draft for the right to choose Texas running back Ricky Williams. But at least Ditka, as always, had a sense of humor about the widely criticized trade, posing while wearing a tux, standing next to Williams in a bridal gown for the cover of ESPN the magazine. He was enshrined in the College Football Hall of Fame in 1986, and 2 years later became the first tight end to be inducted into the Pro Football Hall of Fame. He was named to the NFL's 75th anniversary team in 1994 and the 100th anniversary team in 2019. The man known as leader of Da Bears went on to make cameo appearances on TV shows and in the movies, own a popular Chicago restaurant, and he became a top NFL analyst for us here at ESPN.
16: I am living proof that an out-of-control coach can get out-of-control players under control if he wants to.
11: He was often imitated, but never replicated. He was truly one of a kind.
15: Thank you, thank you, thank you, and go Bears!
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1: 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Chris Burnett with you here on SportsCenter All Night. They say Game 7's unlike anything in sports. Well, how about a Game 5? Winner to the ALCS. We'll be treated to that on Saturday night as Cleveland staved off elimination in Game 4. Jose Ramirez homered and drove in three runs, and the Guardians beat the White Sox to get us to winner-take-all status. Teams met with the media on Friday, and it was Guardians manager Stephen Vogt wasting no time mentioning Ramirez's bat.
2: It's such a huge boost for him and for us, and obviously Jose's our guy, and we've talked all year. He's one swing of the bat away from doing this, and it's just really exciting to see him doing it from both sides of the plate in big time moments with his legs, with his glove. He's a big time player, and he's been able to showcase that and help us win two games.
1: Big time players make big time plays, and Cleveland will be hoping for that from starting pitcher Gavin Williams. Williams also spent a few minutes with the media and shared this on closing out Game 4 on Thursday.
3: Yeah, the body feels good right now. Been in the training room all morning, just figuring it out. But it's just a normal day, really. I throw a pen on those days, and everybody knows it. So there's nothing different. Just being able to fill the mound in the game-like situation is even better at that point.
1: And then there's the other side. White Sox unable to close it out at home, but ask manager Will Venable, and he'll tell you this sounds about right.
4: And obviously, yeah, we would love to win game three or four. You know, there's been a couple times where Voter and I have just looked at each other and laughed because we've been kind of joking all year that this is just how it goes between these two clubs. And I think it's a special thing. You know, if you look at just the story of the battle that we've had with these guys throughout the season, coming down to that last weekend for the division, and then here we are with the game five for a chance to go to the CS. I think it's just fitting two really good clubs that are both just very competitive, very talented. And, you know, the heart and soul of the club, the identity of the club really comes through. And I think it's been cool to watch that play out in competition throughout the year.
1: History in his favor so far, too. Road team has won the first four games in the best of five series for the first time since the 2015 ALDS. And they'll do what it takes to play more.
4: Obviously disappointed that we weren't able to win a game, but we have to win a game. And that's, I think, understood with this group, that we have to go out and do whatever we have to do. These guys have bounced back every single time that we've had tough stretches or a tough game. This is no different, and everything's on the line. I think we're excited. We've been in the environment there in Cleveland before, so we're excited to get there and go to work.
1: All right, first pitch set for later tonight at 8 Eastern time. MLB postseason is on ESPN Radio. 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Our Roxy Bernstein and Greg Olson will have the call. SportsCenter All Night, ESPN Radio, checking in on the ice. Rangers Capitals, Alex Ovechkin, 1,006 career goals. That includes the playoffs. Ovechkin, 0 goals and 1 assist in the first three games of this season, though. Rangers are 4-1 in the first five games. They beat the Capitals 8-1 in the last meeting in April earlier this year, and we're in the second period.
5: A turnover. Here's Jenner shooting. He scores! A turnover by the Rangers! The first goal in a Capitals uniform for Boone Jenner!
1: Capitals Radio Network. Capitals get one more for insurance in the third and win this one 3-1. They improve to 3-1-0 on the season. First season with at least three regulation wins in the first four games in 5 years. Ovi, 0 points, 2 shots on goal, and just 13 minutes and 57 seconds of ice time. Boone Jenner, that game-winning goal in the second period, his first career goal with the Capitals. Previous 13 seasons, he was with the Blue Jackets. Speaking of the Blue Jackets, they hosted the Penguins on Friday night. Penguins consecutive losses after winning the first two games of the season. Sidney Crosby, 1,109 career assists, too shy of tying Ray Borg for the most by a player with a single franchise in NHL history. We go right by regulation in this one, past overtime, and we're in a shootout.
6: Ben Kindle has to score to keep it alive. So Dan Muse does not go with the future Hall of Famers. Ben Kindle. Jackets get a save. They win it. Kindle in on goal. Save made by Cam Thomas.
1: 97.1 The Fan. A huge save from Talbot, and it preserves the win for the Blue Jackets 3-2. Talbot, 20 saves, earns a win with his ninth NHL franchise, breaking a tie for the most by a goaltender in NHL history. He's the oldest goaltender in team history to earn a win with the franchise. The Blue Jackets, 22 shots in the second period, the most shots in a period by an NHL team this season. And the Penguins, they're winless in the last three games after winning the first two of the season. Kraken, Red Wings. Red Wings won five straight versus the Kraken. And the Red Wings have a 4.33 goals per game. And we pick it up in the third.
7: Billy Ottovainen tips it in near corner. And Myers oversteps the puck. Ryan Winterton takes hold of it. Now Gaudreau near side. Off the bar. Scores! Seattle goes back to back to back. It's a 4-2 Kraken lead.
1: 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Also had Ducks, Jets. Anaheim runs away with it and beats the Jets 5-1. Punching tickets to the finals? That and more when SportsCenter All Night continues. 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
0: 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The two-time World Series champion Los Angeles Dodgers. 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
1: Mike Ditka, the legendary former Chicago Bears coach and first tight end ever inducted into the Pro Football Hall of Fame, has died at the age of 86, his family announced on Friday. After finishing Game 4 of the American League Division Series on the mound, Cleveland Guardians right-hander Gavin Williams will get the ball to start Game 5 on Saturday, manager Stephen Vogt announced. And Angel Reese scored 22 points. Ryan Howard added 21. And the Atlanta Dream beat the New York Liberty 85-83 on Friday night on ESPN to advance to the WNBA Finals for the first time since 2013.
2: Thiebisch looking in. Stewart hands it off. Ionescu a deep three. Short. Rebound batted around. Stewart's putback is good. But that is it for the first time since 2013. The Atlanta Dream are headed to the WNBA Finals.
1: And again, that on ESPN. Chris Burnett with you here on SportsCenter All Night. The fourth-seeded Dream completed the three-game sweep of the Liberty and haven't lost in the postseason this year. In fact, they've now won 10 straight dating to the regular season. Angel Reese, 22 points, 9 rebounds, 3 assists, added 2 blocks. It's her second straight 20-point playoff game. And Game Night's Q Myers thinks the Dream and Reese have become synonymous.
3: They were tough as nails. I mean, that's the thing about this Atlanta team that you can see, and it doesn't take you watching the whole game. They're not going to back down. Angel Reese, I know she's not everyone's cup of tea. I get that. Everyone's not an Angel Reese fan. But what she brings to the table, whether it's correct or incorrect, she brings some toughness. She brings some little arrogance, a little I don't give a blank about you, and this is what I'm going to do. And her teammates follow that. And you need that person on your team. You need that one where if they're on your team, you love them, but you hate them if they're on the opposite team. That is who she is. That's who she was at LSU when they won the championship, right? She was that agitator. People didn't like her antics, but you know what? She's a winner.
1: And she'll be rewarded with more games to play. Her teammate Ryan Howard, 21 points, 4 of 10 from 3. It's her second 20-point game this postseason. As for the Liberty, Jonquel Jones, 26 points, 14 rebounds, 6th career playoff, 25-point double-double. Brianna Stewart, 26 points, 6 assists, 13 of 13 from the stripe. And her first time in a playoff career getting swept in a multi-game series. Sabrina Ionescu after the game on falling short on expectations.
4: Yeah, I mean, it's not just go there, it's win. That's the standard that we've set as the players here, as an organization, is to compete every single year and try to bring championship here. And we fell short, and obviously the league is continuing to grow. The league is continuing to get better. It's not easy to get there, and I think we understand that, and every game is really important. And the way you position yourself and seeding and all that, like, is important. Like, starting on the road is hard. I don't think we've done that in the semis before. So, you know, I think for us, the mission and goal is going to stay the same year in and year out. And obviously that's continuing to represent this organization and fight for New York's second championship.
1: And Liberty head coach Chris DeMarco spoke after the game as well on what's next for the squad.
5: I'm going to take some time and, really assess, as I do at the end of every season, not just myself, staff, players, everything, take a look at it. The great part about what I do is that you're constantly learning, and there's new things you learn every single day, every season, things you'll take away, things you'll get rid of, whatever that may be. But I'm really, really proud of our group. I'll say it again.
1: So the Liberty, first time being swept in a multi-game series since the 2012 Eastern Conference semifinals against the Sun. And the Dream, they're now one step closer to a ring. Game 1, next Saturday, October 17th, 3:30 Eastern time. And how about the other semifinal?
6: 9 seconds. The Valkyries up 87-77. 3-2-1. and the Golden State Valkyries are off to the WNBA Finals in just their second season. 87-77 winners over Las Vegas in Game 3, and they sweep the defending champions in the semis.
1: The call from 95.7 The Game, and the Valkyries close the door on the Las Vegas Aces in their attempt to repeat, and that includes WNBA MVP Asia Wilson. Valkyries' first WNBA Finals appearance, the first expansion team to reach the WNBA Finals within their first two series. First series sweep in franchise history. As for Asia Wilson, 21 points, 10 rebounds, 29th career playoff double-double. That's the second most in WNBA history. 12 straight 20-point playoff games. That extends the longest streak in WNBA history. And her 20th career playoff game with 20 points and 10 rebounds. You guessed it, first player in WNBA history to reach that mark. The Aces failed to repeat as champions. They'd won three of the previous four WNBA championships and snap a three-game win streak when facing elimination. Their last loss came in the 2024 semifinals against the Liberty. SportsCenter All Night, ESPN Radio.
7: The Cowboys lose to the Buccaneers.
8: This is a complete disaster. You assume Dak Prescott can put points on the board, and it simply doesn't happen.
9: When a winless team comes into your home stadium, yeah, we're supposed to win that. It sucks, and right up there, close to embarrassing.
1: And the reaction, the fallout really, continues following the Cowboys' loss at home to the winless Buccaneers on Thursday night. And opinions were flying on Friday. From Unsportsmanlike's Michelle Smallman.
10: You told them the product was going to be better. So, yeah, if you set the bar up here, Super Bowl greatest offense there is, and you can't even win a game at home versus a winless Tampa Bay Bucs team with a backup quarterback, you have told us that that's embarrassing. So don't be upset or surprised when people echo that sentiment based on the expectations that you set.
1: To Stephen A. Smith on First Take.
11: You can't make it up. You can't make it up. You just can't. How about them Cowboys? Christmas always comes early with these dudes. They never let me down.
1: To Harry Douglas on Freddie and Harry.
12: Now, I'm not saying every time you have to light a fire and get into them, but when it's consistently happening over and over again and guys are being individuals and they are not doing what should be preached to them and coached to them on a weekly basis, it's time for you to deliver that message in a different manner. And you can't always be nice, nice, and buddy-buddy about it. It's okay to be real and raw. And if you're a teammate of these players as well, too, it's okay to call guys out. I don't care if you're a first-year player, second-year player, third-year player, or a 10-year player. I don't give a damn if you're a starter or you're a bench warmer. You should want your teammate to hold you accountable for what you're not doing on a consistent basis on that football field. That's the difference in really great teams and teams that are mediocre and teams that are at the bottom. The really great teams, Freddie Coleman, you don't need a coach to come police and tell you what you're doing wrong and what you need to do as a player.
13: That's
12: your
13: true.
12: Teammates hold you accountable. But it's none of that going on right now in that locker room for the Dallas Cowboys, and it's very shameful.
1: It's about to be a long 10 days for the Cowboys. Be some tough meetings and some tough conversations. Dallas travels to face the Packers on Sunday, October 18th. The news dump continued on Friday. Baltimore Ravens quarterback Lamar Jackson has been officially ruled out of Sunday night's game at the Atlanta Falcons with a left ankle injury. Jackson will miss his first game of the season after not practicing all week. The Ravens will start backup quarterback Tyler Huntley. Mentor on ways the offense changes with Huntley under center.
14: I mean, they're obviously different players, and Lamar is, like I've said before, like he's one of one. But it's also like the Ravens offense and what we do build around the playmakers that we have, the O-line that we have, the running game that we have, the weapons that we have. And so, you know, Snoop's done a great job this week, and we've operated at a high level, and I expect him to play really well.
1: That would be the norm for Huntley. He was 2-0 as a fill-in starter last season. And here he is on getting the full week to prep with the ones.
15: Always, you know, it's just like riding a bike, you know. You just ride a bike one day, you know, you're not going to feel too comfortable if you come back Wednesday and try to drive. But, you know, you do it every day, you feel more comfortable every time you get out there.
16: But the training wheels are off.
15: Yeah, you definitely.
1: So the Ravens and the Dirty Birds meet in Atlanta for Sunday Night Football, kickoff 8 p.m. Eastern time. And just down the road in the nation's capital, the Washington Commanders announced on Friday that QB1 Jaden Daniels will start Sunday. He'll be without one of his top receivers, and head coach Dan Quinn shared this on what getting his QB back in the lineup means.
13: Command at the line. That's one for sure. The playmaking ability, the third and fourth downs, using his legs, all of those are part of what makes him like special in that way. But I love the accuracy that he throws with and a good job, obviously, like taking care of the ball. That's going to be premium in this game.
1: ESPN Analytics giving the Commanders just a 6% chance to win the division as of today. A dub in this one sure would help. And we got a battle brewing in the Northwest this weekend. The 4-0 49ers visit the 12th man, Lumen Field, and the 3-1 Seattle Seahawks in a high-stakes NFC West showdown. Seeking their fifth 5-0 start in the Super Bowl era, that since 1967, the 49ers under Kyle Shanahan. And here he is on what stands out about the Seahawks defense.
16: How sound they are, yet still aggressive, if that makes sense. I mean, when they're aggressive, they're very rarely irresponsible and still tough to get big plays on them. I think they've been number one in the league 2 years in a row in that, whether it's run or pass game. So they make you work for everything down the field, and then they got a lot of good players out there. When you have to take that many plays to go on a scoring drive, they got a lot of guys that can create some stuff, make some bad stuff happen.
1: Cannot wait for this one. Niners, Seahawks kickoff is Sunday at 4:25 Eastern. Tune in for football Sunday action as the New England Patriots host the Las Vegas Raiders. Coverage begins at 12 p.m. Eastern on ESPN Radio and the ESPN app. Football Sunday on ESPN Radio is presented by Gusto. SportsCenter All Night, ESPN Radio, Georgia, Alabama. You get the schedule and you circle this one first. These two have played 76 times. Both teams enter 5-0 or better for just the second time ever in the series, first since 1942. And this one will have some other factors to it as well, including rain, potentially a lot of it. ESPN college football analyst Tim Tebow says that kind of weather might play into one team's favor.
17: Fall security is at a paramount. Yeah. It's always important. It's even more important when the weather is bad. And you look at these quarterbacks, Keelan Russell, who's been playing off of the charts, but Gunnar Stockton has so much more experience. He's played in games like this. He has so much experience of understanding when to force the ball, when to not. And we also have to take into account this Georgia running offense, third best in the country. Their run-stopping defense, second best in the country. I think when you look at which team gets an edge in bad weather, I think it has to be Georgia.
1: It's the Dogs. It's the Tide. 7:30 Eastern, Saturday night on ABC.
18: You get in these types of games, the clock is sped up, the windows are a little bit tighter. Certainly there's a lot at stake.
19: This is always a unique game because you can take record stats and all those things and throw them out the window.
20: They'll have to lean on that defense to be able to keep up with Texas and their defensive offense as well.
1: We brought you the latest on Georgia-Bama, another highly anticipated showdown Saturday is the latest installment of the Red River rivalry at the Texas State Fair in Dallas. Number one Texas trying to win three straight in this series for the first time since the late 90s. The Sooners, they're 0-4-1 in the series when Texas is the AP number one team. Tim Tebow again with a great look at the keys to this game on SportsCenter.
17: The offensive line has been the one question mark for Texas this year. So get it out of your hands. And I think it's also huge that Hollywood Smothers is back. One of the best running backs in the country. Get it out of your hands. Get it to him early. Then when the game starts to develop, now you can take your shots to Ryan Wingo and the Cam Colemans. But the biggest question mark, can this offensive line truly protect him? And one of the things that I've loved so far about Arch, he has been at his best when his best was needed. But if Texas performs to the best of their ability, he won't have to perform that way in the fourth quarter.
21: Yeah.
17: But the biggest question mark for me is John Mateer, right? We've seen him have really high highs and we've seen him have some pretty low lows. But in the fourth quarter so far this year, he's 137th in QBR. 137th. There's no way if this game is close that you have a shot if he's playing that way. But we've also seen him perform extremely well under bright lights going back to early last year. Now, if he can change that, this Oklahoma team, I think they have the recipe to pull off an incredible upset. You play great defense. You don't turn the football. And then if John Mateer could step up, now that's something.
1: We've seen it time and time again. The records, throw them out. Stats don't matter. This rivalry is as good as it gets. Kickoff set for 3:30 Eastern later today on ABC. Sean McDonough, Greg McElroy, and Katie George on the call. And we got a battle in the Big Ten. Number 21, UCLA, travels to hostile Autzen Stadium to face number 13, Oregon. 4-0 UCLA, one of six teams to have already exceeded its win total from last season. And Oregon QB Dante Moore returned to practice this week following that scary collision against USC. But it sounds like it'll be quarterback Dylan Raiola with the ones, head coach Dan Lanning on what he expects.
0: We don't need anything special from Dylan other than doing what he's been doing. But he can play quarterback at a high level. You know, I think he showed his accuracy in this last game. You know, his decision making, you know, I think that's shown up for him and it's shown up for him in practice. So, again, I would just ask him to keep doing the same things he's been doing in practice.
1: As for Raiola and Moore, Raiola with word on his recent conversations with his teammate.
21: We didn't really talk about the game because in that situation, football is not as important as to me. And in that situation, like, that's a relationship that I hopefully have for a long time. And as my friend and as my buddy, he's back upright. He's back in the building doing what he loves. So I think that's where we can celebrate that. Dante's been saying it all week. Is, you know, we got to keep pushing and we got to keep growing and find ways to get people open and just following his lead and doing that.
1: Bruins Ducks kick is later today, 3:30 Eastern time. And tune in for all the action in this one. With USC heading to Penn State, coverage begins at 7 p.m. Eastern on ESPN Radio and the ESPN app. A late one wrapping up in Provo. We'll head there next. SportsCenter All Night continues. 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
22: 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Confidence is soaring in New England following a huge road win in Buffalo. Now the Patriots face another tough test as Kirk Cousins and the 3-1 Las Vegas Raiders come to town. 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
0: Number five.
1: Iowa won big tonight in the Pacific Northwest, and the 56-yard touchdown run in the first quarter set the tone. Gary Dolphin from Learfield has the call.
3: Shotgun snap. Draw handoff straight ahead. And Moulton breaks free. Out of the pocket. Can he get the corner turn? Yes. 40, 35, 30, 25, 20. Cuts back middle of the field. 15, 10, 5. Touchdown. Touchdown, Iowa. No flags. Kamari Moulton at his very best.
0: Number four.
1: The Kraken scored three goals in less than 4 minutes in the second period of their win over the Red Wings. 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
4: Billy Onovainen tips it in near corner. And Myers oversteps the puck. Ryan Whipperton takes hold of it. Now Gaudreau near side. Off the bar. Scores! Seattle goes back to back to back. It's a 4-2 Kraken lead.
0: Number three.
1: Louisville beat Florida State tonight 44-20, and Isaac Brown's 68-yard touchdown run iced the game. Paul Fields from Learfield.
5: Keenholz has two receivers to the left. Skinner motions over to the left as well. Hand off to Brown. Works through a hole. Brown to the 40. Brown to the 50. He's going to go again. There is nobody anywhere close. A 68-yard touchdown after a 97-yarder earlier.
0: Number two.
1: For the first time since 2013, the Atlanta Dream are headed to the WNBA Finals. 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
6: Thiebisch looking in. Stewart hands it off. Ionescu a deep three. Short. Rebound batted around. Stewart's putback is good. But that is it. For the first time since 2013, the Atlanta Dream are headed to the WNBA Finals.
0: Number one.
1: The Valkyries joined the Dream in the WNBA Finals in only their second year of existence. Here's the final call on 95.7 The Game.
7: 9 seconds. The Valkyries up 87-77. 3, 2, 1. And the Golden State Valkyries are off to the WNBA Finals in just their second season. 87-77 winners over Las Vegas in Game 3, and they sweep the defending champions in the semi.
1: And how about the Valkyries? First WNBA Finals appearance, first expansion team to reach the finals within its first two seasons, and their first series sweep in franchise history. SportsCenter All Night, ESPN Radio. The late one in Provo wrapped up moments ago. Iowa State visiting number 8 BYU. BYU joins reigning national champion Indiana and runner-up Miami as the only FBS programs to start 4-0 in each of the last three seasons. A win Friday would give the Cougars their third straight 5-0 start, and things went the right direction early to get it done in the second quarter.
8: Can that Cyclone defense rise up again? Second to goal from the 5-yard line. Bachmeier all alone in the backfield. They spread everybody out. Bachmeier looks to throw. He fires left, and it is caught for a touchdown. It almost hit Keon Washington in the back, but then it was caught by Casper for the touchdown, and BYU adds to the lead.
1: BYU Sports Network. The Cougars entered the locker room at halftime, leading 14-3. Bear Bachmeier nearly perfect the first 30 minutes, and then later.
8: Third down and 6 from the 25 out of the shotgun. Bachmeier, here comes the rush. Bachmeier has time, throws downfield, and he has a man. And this is Glasker. He'll take it all the way for a touchdown, 75 yards.
1: And the the Cougars put a 10 spot on the board in the second half and win this one comfortably, 24-10. Bear Bachmeier finished 22-30, 329 yards and two touchdowns. Jalen Rayner for Iowa State, 16-29, 98 yards and a touchdown. And Aiden Flora, 17 carries, 86 yards, no touchdowns. Other final scores from Friday night's action: Wyoming defeated San Jose State in overtime 16-13. Utah State defeated Washington State 17-16. And that'll do it. The Atlanta Dream and the Golden State Valkyries move on to the WNBA Finals. Angel Reese and Ryan Howard will face Kayla Thornton and Gabby Williams. Game one set for next Saturday at 3:30 Eastern Time. What's next for the New York Liberty and the defending champ Las Vegas Aces? Coming up next is the best of ESPN Radio. 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
1: When you say, can the Cowboys defense stop anybody? Is there anybody to stop on the Tampa offense right now?
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3: 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If they can't stop these people, then they're going to have some problems for the rest of the way.
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3: If you're Christian Parker, in no way, shape, or form can you go out there and let your defense embarrass you tonight against these people.
2: 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Dashes behind the left side of the line and powers his way into the blue end zone.
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6: 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The winless, previously winless, Tampa Bay Buccaneers beat the Dallas Cowboys in Dallas 24-16 behind undrafted rookie free agent Jalen Daniels at the quarterback position and Bucky Irving in Texas with a huge game, 165 yards, 241 yards allowed by that Dallas Cowboys defense on the ground. Along with Michelle Smallman, Chris Canty, Evan Cohen with you. Good morning, everybody. How are we doing today?
3: We called it. Dallas Cowboys on upset alert. We called it. Mm. We knew it was going to happen, didn't we?

0: is one of them. And I don't know why even for a second I fall for it. Because I didn't want to buy into this hype. When they're talking about, we're going to be in L.A. for the Super Bowl, book it. We're going to be Gotti, the greatest offense there is. Watch out. There's nothing more dangerous than an old man with money. I even was, as the biggest detractor of them on this set, for a second was like, oh, look at the way that the NFC East has fallen. The Dallas Cowboys could cruise to a division championship. And then a game like this happens where you're like, why for one second did I ever think it was going to be different?
1: I'm a little bit perturbed by a statement you just made. I'd like to fight you off. When you said the biggest detractor of the Cowboys, I went nuts last year and everybody fought me off on the idea of like, wait, why are we crowning Brian Schottenheimer and the Cowboys? They won 7 games. Why do we think they can go from 7 to the Super Bowl? There's somewhere in between. We are now bickering between the three of us as to who is the biggest detractor of the Cowboys amongst the three of us. There is a lot to get to with this. The word embarrassing is going to come up over and over and over again today, not just because of our analysis, but also because of a stadium worker screaming that at Dak on his way out of the game. But CC, 24-16, that was the score. How did the Buccaneers get this done? From an X's and O's perspective, before we get to the big picture on the drama around the Cowboys, how did Tampa get this done?
2: Well, let me say this. The Dallas Cowboys had their chances in the end of that game. In the fourth quarter, Dak Prescott and that offense was able to get it going. Dak Prescott, fourth quarter against the blitz, was 7-7, 104 yards, with a 118.8 passer rating. He was phenomenal against the blitz in the fourth quarter. The problem was the first three quarters against the blitz. He was 2 of 13, 31 yards, and 39.6 passer rating. It took him too long to figure out exactly what Ty Bowles was doing. And credit to that Bucs defensive staff, because they did a great job of mixing up the pressures. Dak said it in the postgame. They rarely saw the same look. And if they did, it was because the Cowboys didn't find a way to be able to stop the pressure, right? They had a lot of guys in Dak Prescott's face, even though the sack numbers weren't there for the Bucs. They were able to pressure him. They were able to get him off his spot. And the Dallas Cowboys offense just wasn't able to adjust. Todd Bowles blitzed Dak Prescott on 20 dropbacks. He had perfect balance in terms of the types of pressures that he was calling. He had 10 man pressures and 10 zone pressures in 20 total blitzes. That is masterclass in terms of a defensive play caller finding a way to keep an offense off balance. And then defensively, the Dallas Cowboys, they have communication issues, but the bigger problem that Christian Parker is facing is effort. If you look at all of those Bucs runs, the explosive runs that they had last night, it wasn't just breakdowns in terms of the X's and O's and support and not setting an edge. It was guys not hustling to the football. Coming out of halftime when Bucky Irvin rips off a 70-yard run, go back and look at the tape. Kenny Clark is loafing. Same thing with Rashawn Gary. Donovan Ezeraku looks like he's doing the tango with Tristan Wirfs going backwards, spinning in all kinds of mess. Mm. There are guys there at the point of attack that are unblocked, that don't make the play, that miss tackles.
1: So how do you explain that, though?
2: Well, either you're coaching it or you're letting it happen. So I put it on coaching. That's the only thing that it comes down to for me. If your coaches are condoning that type of play, that type of effort, then you're lost as a defense.
1: Yeah,
2: you're
1: team. I'm watching this back. Deron Bland, definitively effort on this play. The rest of them on the play you're talking about, yeah, they're falling all over each other.
2: Huh. There are guys, they're unblocked. There are two linebackers for the Dallas Cowboys that tackle each other.
1: That's not a good thing, you're saying?
2: No, it's not a good thing. But again, this all falls at the feet of the head coach and the coordinator. And it's up to them to fix it. And so far, they haven't been able to get it done. They've played 5 games. In 4 of those games, those offenses set season highs in terms of yardage totals. You are the get-right game for everybody in the National Football League. For every offense that is struggling to find their footing, they can't wait to play the Dallas Cowboys. They are circling it on their schedule. And for all of the excuse making that everybody will come up with, Cowboys, 3 games in 11 days, one of them being an international series down in Brazil. Okay, yeah, whatever. You had a undrafted rookie quarterback in his second career start on the road on a short week, and you couldn't find a way to get that done. That is a historically bad loss for the Dallas Cowboys. So when you say people are going to float out the term embarrassing, yeah.

0: was embarrassing. I don't give a damn that the other guys get paid too. Jalen Daniels is an inexperienced quarterback that was undrafted. And I get it, how you come into the league is how you come into the league. But he doesn't have a lot of experience.
1: Right.
0: And he looked like a seasoned vet out there. The Tampa Bay Buccaneers held the ball for damn near 40 minutes. If you're Christian Parker, you let that happen. You let that happen. I couldn't believe this stat when I saw it, Ev, Smalls, but this is wild. Jalen Daniels is the first undrafted rookie quarterback to lead a winless team to a win in the common draft era. The first one. Ain't never happened before. Historically bad for the Dallas Cowboys.
2: How about them Cowboys?
0: Cowboys hadn't lost to a team 0-4 or worse at home since 1975. That's 50 years ago. So when there's an employee for the Cowboys that is mumbling, embarrassing.
1: Well, let me just jump in on this.
0: Let me say.
1: It wasn't an employee. I'm saying I presented it wrong.
0: Well, whoever it was, when there's a media member, employee, anybody that's around the team, that's around the locker room, that's around the players, that's calling it embarrassing, and the players take issue with it, guess what? It was embarrassing. And if you're taking issue with it, don't be mad at people calling it what it is. Be mad at yourself because you put it out there for the world to see. That was a primetime game. You put that on tape, not them. Hey, something got to change in Dallas. I don't know if it's firing Christian Parker, demoting Christian Parker. Something got to change because what happened last night is unacceptable. And ownership told you as much.
1: Okay, well, let's hear from the owner of the team. That is Jerry Jones. You reference it. Disappointed in the loss. Surprised how well Tampa ran the ball. But just for clarification purposes, my fault, not CeCe's on this. I said a stadium employee. It was a third-party contracted personal driver that was in the bottom part, the like basement area of the stadium by the locker room that I guess said...
0: Well, that's where the parking lot is.
1: Yeah. So then that person said it was embarrassed. There's video of Dak kind of looking at the person, staring them down. Then Dak talked to a security person that he was walking with who then went to try to find the person. I don't know what you're going to do to a person to say embarrassed. Like, that's their right to say that. But you reference the owner of the team, Jerry Jones. Here's what he had to say postgame.
3: Extraordinarily, extraordinarily disappointed. You really do need to get it done when it's there to take. And they basically were very physical. I thought both their fronts. Was really surprised at how well they ran the ball, how they ran it between the tackles. That was surprising. And we thought if they were going to run it, they'd do it outside. And thought we'd put it on the quarterback's shoulders, their staff, their quarterback, all their players. Got a great victory here tonight. And it was a tough loss for us.
1: Something's got to change, you said, in Dallas. They have 10 days. 10 days now. Christian Parker, Smalls, I want to say, I could be wrong, he was on one of your power rankings, all the small things, something going into the season as like one of the hot names around the NFL as a defensive
2: X-factors,
1: coordinator.
2: X-Factors, I think it was.
1: X-Factors, thank you. CeCe's already putting his job in question.
2: Could be an X-Factor, could be positive or negative.
1: That is true.
2: And by the way, you said this Dallas Cowboys defense is a get-right game for teams, they circling it? Good, because they have the Packers next.
0: There you go.
2: Glad. Well, good timing.
1: By the way, it is interesting what you're saying, because the Packers this week have the Bears without Caleb. The two of the guys that CeCe mentioned that were effortless last night are Packers guys, Kenny Clark and Rashawn Gary, who they got rid of.
2: Yeah, that's right.
1: And now Micah's probably not going to play in that game. But we got to dive deeper into this embarrassing thing. Because I don't know how they're going to fight off the idea that this is, whether it's a driver, whether it's Chris Canty, whether it's a player, how could you lose at home to a winless team and not say that you're embarrassed by that?
2: With a backup quarterback. A winless team with a backup.
1: Undrafted rookie free agent backup quarterback, by the way.
2: Right.
1: That man is impressive.
2: You liked him for a long time.
1: Jalen Daniels, hire him. Like CEOs of Fortune 500 companies are looking at that guy and say, bring him in the moment he retires. He's impressive.
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1: We had a situation in the family yesterday that I need to bounce off Devin and Bubba to figure out who's at fault for what went down. So yesterday, we got a text in our family group chat, and all it said, it was from my sister, it was, "Dad just drank 2 month spoiled milk out of our refrigerator." So, Dad, walk me through exactly how the hell this happens.
2: So, my wife and I are at my daughter's house. She has two kids, like 2 and 1, basically. Going to be 3 and 1. And she's pregnant again, due in February. So we live 10 minutes from there. We're over helping occasionally. And when I go over there, I like to grab some snacks. There's great kid snacks around the house. So I grab a snack, and I need to drink something. I open the fridge, and don't at me, I drink out of the carton, okay? So that's just the way it is.
1: First off, that's kind of a wild move. I get that she is related to you, but that's kind of a wild move at somebody else's house.
2: Yeah, she's related to me.
1: You don't know what they, but I mean, like, Ben is not directly related to you. Her husband, who might use that for cereal, any untold number of things, and you're just drinking out of the jug in his house.
2: Listen, dude played football like we did. You used to share in water bottles and everything. I think he's okay.
1: I don't know if that plays outside of that context.
3: Yeah, so just grab a glass.
1: Regardless, Bubba and Devin, is that fair or foul to start off with?
3: Absolutely foul.
4: I hate that. My dad used to do that, too, and I hated it.
2: Here's the thing. Ben, after playing in the NFL, is going to be a doctor. He's in residency, so he's never home, so he's never going to know, so I don't care.
1: Well, I mean, he knows now.
2: He does. So I ate a snack, and I need something to drink, and I open the fridge, and there's a carton of milk, and I just start chugging it. And I take a couple of chugs and swallow it, and I'm like, this kind of tastes like orange juice, like sour, like orange juice.
4: Yeah.
2: And I look at the carton, and it says milk. And then I'm looking, okay, is it a funky kind of milk, soy something weird milk? And it wasn't.
1: Is this almond milk?
2: Oh, yeah.
1: Is my dad's first thought. Is this one of your guys' newfangled milks?
2: Yes. Is this some sort of healthy milk squeezed out of an almond? I mean, you know. So, and it tastes horrible going down. And then I look, and this is yesterday. So this is what, October 7th?
4: 7th.
2: I look, and it says, drink by August 24th.
1: No.
2: Oh,
1: no.
2: Yes. So I'm like, Sydney, what the? She's right there. I'm like, what the hell? She's
4: August.
2: Like, oh, I used that a while ago to bake cookies or whatever. I said, and you just left it in there? She's like, well, why didn't you read the expiration date? I'm like, no. Absolutely not. You don't go into someone's fridge, even if I poured it in a glass and did it the right way. I'm not looking. You're assuming it's good milk. I'm not assuming it's a month and a half late and spoiled.
1: Didn't it smell? Like,
2: I didn't smell it.
1: I'm more surprised you didn't catch a whiff of it on the way to your mouth.
2: I opened it and I chugged it. And when you're chugging, you're not breathing. And it was like the second, it was like the second gulp that I was like, oh,
4: that must have tasted.
3: I love how your
4: so
3: rationale
4: bad.
3: Is when I go into someone else's fridge and I take from the carton, I expect it to be perfectly good milk.
2: Yeah, I mean, who expects a month and a half old milk past the expiration to be sitting in a fridge?
1: This is such a perfect embodiment of my father and his idea of boundaries. My dad just routinely blows past stop signs when it comes to normal human decorum. We were back at Notre Dame, and they've got this wonderful new art museum on the edge of campus. And me and my mom and our friend Jordy go over there, and we're walking around and checking out the museum. And at one point, we look over, and my dad is just touching the artwork. Like, my dad is a toddler, a 63-year-old toddler, who's just reaching out and touching statues and stuff in there. And we look over and we're like, what are you doing? This isn't your stuff. And his justification for this was, if it's not in a glass enclosure or does not have roping around it or something to delineate it from the public, in his view, you're allowed to touch it, which feels insane.
2: Wait a minute.
1: It goes directly back to this conversation.
2: Wait
1: about
2: a minute. Devin and Bubba, I asked the both of you. I'm in the museum, right? And there are actually things that are covered in glass, and there are actually things behind ropes. So I know I'm not touching those. Sure. So things that aren't, I'm kind of feeling what they feel like.
3: Well, why do you need to touch them in the first place?
2: Because it's different art and it's different structures.
5: Are you blind?
2: I wanted to get a feel of it. And there was no sign that said do not touch. There was no rope around
5: it. Thank you, Bubba. It is 100% implied.
2: Why is it implied?
5: In an art museum that you don't go in here and touch stuff.
2: What if it's a touching museum?
5: Then it would say it would be welcome to the touching museum.
4: Do you have any signs that have to have up about do not touch for every painting?
2: Well, or just a one sign in the room that says "Don't touch the artwork." There wasn't one of those.
3: Oh, this looks like it'd be fun to rip.
2: And there was clear delineation of art pieces that were covered in a case or with a rope around it. And I knew not to touch those.
4: Yeah,
2: but there were those that weren't so, and they were like different textures. So I'm like, maybe they want us to feel the texture, and I did.
5: You see, and again, the Golics here on ESPN Radio, my father is just routinely walking into things with the unbridled white man confidence of, oh, yeah, surely I can do this. We had a friend who had a house, wasn't at the house. My dad just walks up, tries to walk in the door. There are other people staying there, and he just walks in like he owns the place here. My mom is running down the street, terrified of being associated with my dad, who just does not understand the normal boundaries of society, and that one person's house, just because you know them, isn't yours if you're not there to just walk up in and check out.
3: Hey, you got milk?
2: Place was for sale. Didn't think anybody would be living in it when it's for sale. Found out that there was, and found out also they had a dog, which I closed the door pretty quickly. And running the stop signs, let's not make it sound like I'm reckless. I only go through them quickly when there's no other cars around and there's no real reason to stop.
5: Dear God, I mean, this is just you guys see what I'm dealing with now. I'm so glad because you try and gaslight the rest of our family and make us feel insane for the art exhibit stuff.
2: Hold it.
5: Devin and Bubba, the voices of reason here. Like, I think the rest of America, at the Golics on Twitter, is my dad insane for going and touching the art in a museum?
2: Let's go back to the beginning of this conversation, which you have deflected, and Bubba and Devin, whose fault is it about the expired milk?
3: I mean, listen, my own family will tell you I am anal about like the expiration date on anything. If I will look at that first. If it's like one day past, I'm like, oh, can't eat it, can't drink it. So I'm putting this on you. It gets past the smell test. Again, you're going in, you're taking it from the carton instead of pouring it into a glass. That's two strikes on you, in my opinion. I think this is on you. I'm sorry.
5: If you poured it into the glass, maybe you then see the likely clumps that have built up as this churtles out of the carton instead of slugging it from there. Bubba, you in the same camp here?
4: I mean, I gotta at least give Sydney one strike for leaving it in the fridge.
2: Yes,
3: if it was
4: August.
3: September,
4: I mean,
3: or something.
4: That's crazy.
3: August is insane.
4: August is ridiculous. But to Junior's point, it's a little wild that Senior did not even smell when you open the smell when you open it must have been terrible. So I think you're both in the wrong, 50-50 split. But Sydney gets at least one pretty big strike for leaving that in the fridge since August.
2: And bottom line is, I'm the one ended up on the toilet.
5: I will say...
4: It must have been terrible.
5: This is a situation where, you know, you have to look at learned behavior. My parents in their pantry routinely have stuff that's in there. When they moved out of their house in Connecticut, we were going through and clearing the pantry. We found spices, different things in there where the expiration date was from like the first Bush administration.
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1: You went all in on this, Michael Douglas, because there's a lot of your personal life in this.
2: I did. And then I started thinking, well, look, what about my films? I'm kind of got this image of sort of that gray area. You know, a lot of my movies always are struggling with the moral dilemmas of doing the right thing, but there's always that bad side of us, and will the guy make the right decision and all of that. And so I decided I got to go all in. If I'm going to write a biography and my life, yes, your work is your sort of major, but you have to also deal with the pain and the good side, the bad side. And so I started about 18 months ago and working hard with Shane. Mostly I was living in Spain, and time change, we do 2-3 hours a day back and forth. And then I got really scared, because as opposed to a movie where you're playing a character, an actor, you know, your book, you're just laying out your whole story in your life. And so I'm just been shocked and surprised. And here we are. I'm going number one with a lot of bad stories. And
1: let's call them interesting.
2: All right.
1: You know, and so it started 18 months ago. So it's not true that you said, I'm not writing a book until the Knicks win a championship again.
2: No.
1: You started.
2: No, I was
1: bored.
2: Yeah,
1: Brunson started.
2: No, the Knicks win was my motivation to finish. You know,
1: that's how great was that?
2: I was just old fashioned. Brought me back to Earl of Pearl Monroe and the Knicks of the old days. Walt Frazier, just total guts.
1: Yeah, and the fact that Walt Frazier was at some of these games too, right? And Brunson's doing this stuff for Ewing in a way, and for, you know, Frazier. Why I get goosebumps.
2: It's completed the generation and pulled it together.
1: Yeah.
2: Why can't the Jets do that?
1: Well, we're out of time. We don't have enough time to get into that. But yeah, I know, because you're a Jet fan from the Namath days, or something?
2: No, I was a Giants fan. I was Y.A. Tittle,
1: right.
2: Frank Gifford, and everything, and then Broadway Joe came on, you know, and that fur coat and that announcement on Super Bowl III, we're going to win, and they did it, and I love these guys. They were fantastic,
1: right?
2: And that was it.
1: to the current day.
2: Yeah.
1: I'm with you. All right. So your book, again, One Hell of a Ride, where all books are acquired right now. The number one nonfiction selling book on planet Earth. We have a game called, there it is up on the screen right there, One Hell of a Ride. So we play a game called Celebrity True or False.
2: Okay.
1: Where, you know, we're wondering what's true and what's not about what's been written about your work. But you've written about your work. So instead of playing Celebrity True or False, we're going to play, is this really true?
2: Okay.
1: Okay. And then we, you know, it's a little high register. Where we're like, I gotta believe it. But still, we still have the production value, which we appreciate you as a producer, an Academy Award winning producer. Here we go. Celebrity True or False with Michael Douglas. Please hit it.
3: Celebrity True or False.
1: The truth. I'm sure you recognize that voice. Yes? You recognize that voice of Jack Nicholson?
2: Jack Nicholson, sure.
1: And that's the way we start here. Is it true, really true, that you attempted to convince Deborah Winger to take on the role of Joan Wilder in Romancing the Stone over dinner with Danny DeVito, Jack Nicholson, and the director, Robert Zemeckis? That happened.
2: No, but there's you with an explanation for it.
1: Yes.
2: Okay,
1: yeah.
2: So the studio wanted Deborah Winger for the role,
1: okay,
2: and I had an initial lunch. It started as a lunch with her at Lucy's Al Adobe down here in Los Angeles. Yes. And all I can tell you is lunch ended at about 6 o'clock at night, and I don't know how many margaritas later, and I was staggering out of there, and I didn't have a yes answer from her yet. Wasn't sure. Then Bob Zemeckis and I went down to Mexico to scout, to do the scouting for the movie.
1: For the movie, yeah.
2: For Romancing the Stone.
1: Yes.
2: And it's sort of like that movie that you read in the script, you know, Rome Burns, two words which could mean 2 months, and Romancing the Stone, which we loved the script, but then when we got into the realities of mudslides, and this is before Greens, we saw it was going to be a really, really tough picture, mm-hmm. and very hard, and for Joan Wilder, the character. So she was making terms of endearment in Texas. Mm-hmm. So Bob Zemeckis and I come up to Texas to meet with Deborah. And, you know, we're kind of scared because we've just been seen. And we have another starting another one of those dinners. Mm-hmm. And but she's not making a decision. And we're walking home after dinner. We're all walking home and feeling good. And you know how somebody go, "Oh, you," and hits you in the arm? Mm-hmm. Well, Deborah goes, "Oh, you," and she leans over and bites me. It bites me in the arm. "Ow! Oh, it bites me in the arm." We laugh about it. We laugh. And I go back to the hotel room. I got, "Geez, it's bleeding." And so I'm going, "I don't know, man." I said, "I don't know about the jungle, you know." And so I go back to the studio. And they want to get the update on how our location sound go and everything. And Deborah Winger, and I said, "Well, how is it?" And I found it. I actually think I started crying. I said, "I can't do it. I can't go to the desert with Deborah." You know,
1: she bit you in the arm just walking the streets of Texas.
2: Yeah. Well, I mean, it was. She did it in a fun way, okay. You know. I mean, it was nothing bad about it. Mm-hmm. But we realized. So the studio executive had a neighbor next door. He said, "Well, this actress came over for a get a sugar the other day. Her name was Kathleen Turner. She just did a movie called Body Heat.
1: Oh yes,
2: and she might be really, really, really good." And so that was how Deborah could not make a decision on where she wanted to. And so Kathleen said yes, and that's how that came about. But no Danny, no Jack Nicholson, just...
1: No Jack, huh?
2: No Jack.
1: Okay. So were you obviously knew Jack from Cuckoo's Nest, right? Is that where you first met Jack Nicholson?
2: Yeah.
1: When he was on the set of...
2: Well, before that, but yeah, that was where we first met him.
1: Good Jack story. I know it's open-ended. What's a good Jack Nicholson story that you have, Michael Douglas?
2: A good Jack Nicholson story. Where do we start? Well, I guess the first really one we got was that he was late for rehearsal. We had 2 weeks of rehearsal up at the Oregon State Mental Hospital where we were shooting. And our cast, which was a mix of New York and L.A. actors,
1: yes.
2: were really into it. We had all the cooperation of the mental hospital from Dr. Brooks, who played the actual doctor in the movie. And he had arranged for actors to be in group therapy sessions mm-hmm. with characters that would match what their disease might be. Mm-hmm. We had actors sleeping the nights in their beds at the hospital. And I just remember, and Jack arrived the second week for the rehearsal, mm-hmm. didn't recognize any of these guys. And I'm watching him the first morning, and he's, you know, then we break for lunch, and he's looking all around. And finally, he throws his tray, and he walks outside. And I'm producer, I'm worried, "Oh, my God, what's happening?"
1: Yeah.
2: I go outside, it's Jack, you all right? "Who are these guys? Who are these people?" He was sure they all were nuts. You know, they don't even break character at lunch. Nothing, they ever break. But he's just Jack's magic is that he is more open mm-hmm. in front of a camera than he is outside in real life.
1: No kidding.
2: He uses the camera as an excuse to be totally vulnerable. And I think that's why he's such a wonderful actor.
1: Celebrity True or False here with Michael Douglas. True or False, the ending of Fatal Attraction was rewritten twice during the course of the movie being greenlit and made.
2: False.
1: Okay.
2: It was the end of the movie was changed once.
1: Once.
2: And that was when we saw the cut, the final cut, the picture worked like gangbusters.
1: Mm-hmm.
2: And without telling them the whole plot, remember this movie and everything else about this woman taking over. But in the movie, there was a fight that I have with Glenn Close with a knife, and she comes at me with a knife in the picture, and I grab the knife and I'm going to take it. And then the end of the picture was her, Madame Butterfly, was playing the opera, mm-hmm. and the camera moved in, and she was ordered in a lotus position, and she took the knife and she slit her throat and killed herself, but you knew that my fingerprints were on the knife.
1: Mm-hmm.
2: And so she won.
1: Set you up.
2: She set me up.
1: Oh.
2: So the audience, what happened was, she had done such a brilliant performance and was so strong.
1: Mm-hmm.
2: The audience went, no, no, no, you gotta kill her. Somebody's gotta kill her. You can't let her get away with this.
1: Mm-hmm.
0: 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It's an SEC showdown in the swamp. South Carolina marches into Gainesville looking to pull off a statement upset against the 4-1 16th ranked Florida Gators.
4: 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Touchdown, Florida.
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5: I want to say it because I want it on the record. 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

0: Main Thing with Freddie and Harry.
1: Oh, we know you got plenty to say about that colossal disaster failure involving the Dallas Cowboys losing to a winless, no longer winless Tampa Bay Buccaneers team. 0-4 coming in, 1-4 coming out. Say what you got to say at 888-SAY-ESPN, 888-729-3776. Because HD, I warned people before the season got started about the Cowboys defense. Oh, they got Christian Parker, the new defensive coordinator. They got these new guys and everything like that. They have plenty of new pieces. This defense is not going to be as bad as it was last year. You know what? They were right. They're worse. Each and every team they played this year has gotten at least 378 yards of total offense. They allowed a Tampa Bay Buccaneers team with an undrafted quarterback and Jalen Daniels to go 19 for 23 throwing the football. And then they allow Bucky Irving, who's a really good running back, to get in touch with his inner Derrick Henry and run downhill against him for a 165. They ran for 240 yards of total offense. I warn people, don't look at different things and new things and say, now it's got a new shine. Out with the old, in with the new. They're right. They're not as bad as they were last year. HD, this defense is worse through week 5 in Dallas.
2: Freddie, I'll be honest with you. I never thought in a million years that the Dallas Cowboys defense could be any worse than they were a season ago. Right? I'm tapping the floor with my foot, ladies and gentlemen.
1: I'm cursing it. I was cursing the TV last night, Cowboys fan.
2: I'm tapping the floor with my foot. This defense is underground from what they were last year. Last year, they were here, right here on the floor.
1: Right.
2: They are underground. I'm talking about you have to dig up a large amount of dirt to understand where this defense is at the moment. And Freddie, it's like that Public Enemy song, don't believe the hype.
1: Oh, yeah.
2: Don't believe the hype. I tried to get you to believe the hype before the season started.
1: Yeah.
2: You stayed still. You was firm in your thought process.
1: Absolutely.
2: You said, I have to see it to believe it.
1: Mm-hmm.
2: But what I witnessed with my two eyes last night, one of the things or a few things that coaches should never have to coach from any type of player or unit.
1: Because you said they just want to get up, and I circled this.
2: Attitude, energy, effort. And it was not there last night in any phase of the game, but I'm going to start defensively. Freddie, they had 14 missed tackles last night.
1: That's it?
2: 14.
1: I thought they had more.
2: I agree with you there. They allowed 241 rush yards and 2 rushing touchdowns. They had 4 penalties on defense that allowed the Tampa Bay Buccaneers to get first downs. And then they allowed the Buccaneers offense to be 7 for 13 on third downs.
1: Including one on 3rd and 21.
2: The 3rd and 21 is what really threw me for a loop. I'm sitting in my hotel room and I'm watching the game. I said, oh man, they got him. 3rd and 21. When Emeka Ibuka caught the football, I said, how is this even possible? But the time, the inability to, I would say, pressure the quarterback and sack the quarterback and get him on the ground.
1: Mm-hmm.
2: Jalen Daniels had all the time in the pocket to make the throw.
1: Absolutely.
2: But then to be so lackluster in coverage and not aware of the down and distance. Keep everything in front of you. Force the quarterback to throw the ball short. Rally up and make the tackle. But even that's not a given because, boy, I thought it was as simple as see ball, get ball when we were all young and growing up playing Mighty Might, a little league football.
1: Uh-huh.
2: See ball, get ball, it's not relevant when you talk about the Dallas Cowboys and their defense.
1: Yeah.
2: So when I say don't believe the hype, turn it up for me, y'all. Don't believe the hype. Don't believe the hype. Anything that I told you about the Dallas Cowboys before the season and their defense, don't believe the hype.
1: Mm-hmm.
2: I was wrong.
1: I warned you. I'm going to give you another different Public Enemy song when it comes to Cowboys defense. They can't get up. They always get down. They're like 911, a joke in your town when it comes to the Dallas Cowboys and their defense. This is when you know things are this bad for the Cowboys defense. When Jerry Jones, the owner of the Cowboys, continues to be the voice of reason, but even Jerry Jones, I'm starting to have my limits.
3: Extraordinarily disappointed. You really do need to get it done when it's there to take. And basically, were very physical. I thought both their fronts. Was really surprised at how well they ran the ball, how they ran it between the tackles. That was surprising. And we thought if they were going to run it, they'd do it outside. And thought we'd put it on the quarterback's shoulders, their staff, their quarterback, all their players. Got a great victory here tonight. And it was a a tough loss for us.
1: When Jerry Jones sounds like that, at this point, I know we're in bizarro world. Because normally, Jerry would be all about cameras here, microphones there, and saying this and saying that. He was like, look, because he knew the game plan. They shared the game plan with him. If they had executed that game plan, we're not talking about an embarrassing loss by the Dallas Cowboys, another pitiful effort by their defense. He said it perfectly. They have a rookie quarterback. We weren't expecting the bouncer to the outside, but why did we not make the adjustments? I'm not trying to speak for Jerry Jones, but when Jerry Jones is making sense, that's when things are really bad with the Dallas Cowboys and their defense.
2: Well, you have to be honest about what you're seeing if you're the general manager and also the owner of the football team, and that's exactly what Jerry Jones is doing. Freddie, Quinnen Williams is making a lot of money.
1: Mm-hmm.
2: I need Quinnen Williams to start showing up for the 2026 NFL season for the Dallas Cowboys. Kenny Clark, where has he been?
1: Oh, he looks great.
2: He's been non-existent.
1: Yeah.
2: Deron Bland is making a ton of money.
1: Yeah.
2: They recently just paid him not too long ago.
1: He can't even keep his own feet in secondary.
2: The way Tez Johnson made him fall down on that explosive play on the second possession of the second half for the Tampa Bay Buccaneers on offense was very, very shameful. And then you have an opportunity towards the end of the ball game to catch an interception and run to the end zone, and now all the offense has to do is get the two-point conversion.
1: Right.
2: You dropped it.
1: Yeah.
2: That's what they paid you for.
1: Yeah.
2: They paid you.
1: He did everything right except catch the ball.
2: To catch the football.
1: Mm-hmm.
2: And returned it in the end zone for a touchdown. That was one of the bold, I would say, bullet points from your agency to Jerry Jones and Stephen Jones to pay you the money that they're paying you. Is that you intercept the football and you can take it to the crib.
1: Because he catches that ball. That's a pick six. No one's catching him. Not a soul. But that was a colossal, colossal failure again. It was a whole big pizza pie of failure. Slice here, slice there, slice everywhere. That's the kind of pizza they had last night that they served up to themselves. It's not just on the defense. The offense didn't play well after the first drive. The coaching at times, the decisions were lackluster as well. It was an embarrassment. And you know what, Dallas Cowboys? You earned this embarrassment. It's not just the defense being embarrassing. The offense had no imagination. You pointed this out today. By the way, he's Harry Douglas. I'm Freddie Coleman. It's still Love Friday, but we got no love for the Cowboys today on Freddie and Harry on ESPN Radio, the ESPN app, and Sirius XM Channel 80. You said something today on Get Up as well that I couldn't wait to circle that, and I couldn't wait to bring this to now. Involving everybody, not just the Cowboys defense, everybody in the Cowboys. Energy and effort is non-negotiable. You said that this morning on Get Up, and you said, if I'm a coach, I don't care if I'm Christian Parker, I don't care if I'm Brian Schottenheimer, the head coach, or any position coach, if you see what you saw from that defense, or you saw from that offense, or not running the ball more enough when you ran the ball pretty well in that first drive, energy and effort is non-negotiable. So what are you going to do about it now if you're Dallas? Because now it's got to be about the point saying, man, we're not putting up with this issue anymore. Defensively, offensively, even coaches have to be held accountable with this whole thing under Brian Schottenheimer's watch. The way that this defense has continued to look porous week in and week out. I'm going to say it again. They played five games this year. Not one offense has had less than 378 yards of total offense. The only offense that did that were the Baltimore Ravens, who has a better offense than any other four teams they played, and they're the worst of the bunch compared to everybody else. You said it best. Energy and effort is non-negotiable. What kind of Jedi mind tricks that they better start playing with themselves to have guys play like they're supposed to play, whether they're a big money player or not a big money player?
2: I would also say from a former player standpoint, it's time for players to hold themselves accountable as well, too. And I get it. Like, from a coaching perspective, and Dante Whitner brought this up, we have so many coaches that want to be buddy-buddy with these players.
1: Mm-hmm.
2: And I'm going to say it as real and as raw as possible. I don't believe in kissing no player's ass. I believe when they aren't performing at the level they need to perform at, especially when they're making top dollar. Now, I'm not saying every time you have to light a fire and get into them, but when it's consistently happening over and over again and guys are being individuals and they are not doing what should be preached to them and coached to them on a weekly basis, it's time for you to deliver that message in a different manner. And you can't always be nice, nice, and buddy-buddy about it. It's okay to be real and raw. And if you're a teammate of these players as well, too, it's okay to call guys out. I don't care if you're a first-year player, second-year player, third-year player, or a 10-year player. I don't give a damn if you're a starter or you're a bench warmer. You should want your teammate to hold you accountable for what you're not doing on a consistent basis on that football field.
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0: 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A pair of teams trying to clinch a spot in the finals of the WNBA.
1: Canada flips it in. Another acrobatic finish.
0: We have a matchup in the Big Ten between Iowa and Washington.
2: Eklinski throws the end zone wide open. Caught, touchdown. Reese VanderZee.
0: We get ready for a huge game five between the Guardians and White Sox.
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5: Coming up, getting down to the wire in the W. Pair of teams trying to punch their ticket to the finals. 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Week 6 of college football is upon us. The latest from the NFL. And the sports world lost a legend on Friday. More on that in a moment. But we'll start in the desert with the W. Golden State Valkyries in Las Vegas to face the defending champ Aces. Valkyries lead the five-game series 2-0 going into this one. Trying for the sweep. One win away from becoming the first WNBA expansion team to reach the finals within their first two seasons in the league. They'd be the fourth expansion team to do so in WNBA or NBA history. But not so fast. Aces have won three straight games when facing elimination, one win shy of breaking a tie for their longest streak in franchise history. And teams trailing 2-0 in a best of five, they've never come back and won the series in WNBA history. 0-19 all time. Early in the first.
6: But out to a wide-open Thorne for a left-wing three. That's good, and finally the Valkyries score. So Kayla Thorne went 3 of 5 from deep on Wednesday. Hits her first three-point attempt of this game, and the Valkyries trail just 5-3.
5: 95.7 the game. Las Vegas carried a 45-36 lead into halftime. We then jump ahead to the fourth quarter.
6: Burton wants another screen. Kia will provide it. Between the leg dribble, driving down the left alley. Runner off the glass. It spins in for Veronica Burton. What a tough shot by V. 8-0 run for the Valkyries. They lead 71-69. 1:06 to go in the fourth.
5: And Vegas's Jackie Young hits a layup with just 26 seconds remaining to force overtime and in extra minutes.
6: Driving down the right alley, it's Burton, right elbow, up top the Stokes. Reversing left side for Gabby Williams, getting downhill. Foul line, pull up, jumper is gone! For Gabby!
5: And Gabby finished with 16 points, 12 in the fourth and overtime.

0: since the storm and first time being swept under Becky Hammon. They'd won at least one game in each of the first 12 playoff series under Hammon. Golden State will host game one of the finals, tip-off scheduled for next Saturday, October 17th at 3:30 p.m. Eastern. And what about the other half of these semifinals? Atlanta Dream in the city that never sleeps to face the New York Liberty on ESPN2. Atlanta in control of this series 2-0. And after an overtime win in game two, and speaking of game two, what a game. There were 17 lead changes, 8 ties. The Liberty pushed the game to overtime with a big three-pointer with just 10 seconds left. But Atlanta got it done in extra minutes and now just one win away from a trip to the finals. The Dream jumped out to a 44-39 halftime lead and will pick it up in the third.
1: Canada springs in for the rebound, dashing down the floor. Canada the cup again. What a finish. Plus the foul. Jordan Canada puts Atlanta back in front and a chance for three.
0: And it was New York that would make a run in the third quarter, outscoring the Dream to carry a lead into the final frame. We're in the fourth. New York with a slight lead.
1: On the drive, swings into the corner. 5 to shoot. Jones, methodical, good look, bow tubes. Can't hit the three. Jones, the offensive rebound. Ionescu, you bet! 4-3 of the game for Sabrina Ionescu. 1:20 to go in the fourth. Canada flips it in! Another acrobatic finish from Jordan Canada.
0: And the Atlanta Dream defeat the Liberty 85-83 to advance to the WNBA Finals for the first time since 2013, their fourth WNBA Finals appearance in franchise history. The Dream, it's their fifth straight playoff win, longest streak in franchise history. Angel Reese, 22 points, 9 rebounds, 3 assists, 2 blocks. It's her second straight 20-point playoff game, her first two 20-point playoff games of her career. And she joined our Angel Gray on the court after the game.
2: You said a couple of things just walking over here, and you said, wow, oh my God, what's going through your mind right now as you go to your first finals for your career, but also for this franchise since 2013?
3: I manifested this. When I came to Atlanta, I knew what I was getting. This team has poured so much into me. We poured so much to each other. We poured so much into each other. I posted and tweeted 10-10-25 that I was manifesting the finals, and this is my moment. I'm supposed to be here. I thank God for this moment, and I'm just so thankful.
2: Even without Alicia Gray, this team has rallied around each other to get things done. I saw you tell her post-game, I got you, of game two. Can you talk about the collective effort to close things out on the road?
3: I said, this is what you brought me here for. I got your back, you got my back, and I'm glad to have her back for the finals. She's definitely a missing piece for us, but it goes to show how talented this group is. Every single night, we just fight, fight, fight. Kudos to New York. Hell of a team, hell of a year, great vets. But I'm just really proud of this group, and we continue to move on. And Atlanta, we going to the finals, baby.
2: Last thing about the managing of the emotions. I know that that was something that was a goal to talk about all throughout this season. Doing that, talk about the discipline that that had to take and that was shown in the second half.
3: That's tough. It's tough when so much is thrown at you. It's tough when you play in such a great environment like this. They support women's basketball here better than a lot of places. So I'm just super grateful to be here, be in this moment, and I'm going to enjoy it with this team. I'm so happy.
2: Want to say anything to Atlanta?
3: Atlanta, I can't wait to see you in the finals!
0: And the Liberty, first time being swept in a multi-game series since the 2012 Eastern Conference semifinals against the Sun. The Dream are now one step closer to the big dream that is winning the finals. They'll face the Valkyries game one again next Saturday at 3:30 Eastern time. SportsCenter All Night, ESPN Radio 2, the Gridiron, college football in prime time under the Friday night lights. Number 20, Iowa at Washington. Iowa leads the all-time series with a record of 4-3. The Hawkeyes have won 13 straight games against unranked opponents. Washington, they're 2-6 against AP top 25 opponents under Jed Fish. The Hawkeyes made a QB change for this one, decided to start Wake Forest transfer Jeremy Haklinski. It's his first collegiate start. And how'd it go? Well, we're in the second quarter.
4: If Heklinski keeps it or goes straight forward. Oh, he's going to throw and has a man wide open. Tight end, 10-5, touchdown! Touchdown! Touchdown, Hawkeyes!

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1: To give him a breather, here's Heklinski on the keeper. Wide open end zone. Caught. Touchdown. Touchdown. Touchdown, Iowa. Touchdown, DJ Vanhamme. He's 2 for 2.
2: The call from Learfield by Gary Dolphin, and Iowa takes a commanding 27-3 lead into the locker room at halftime. And then in the third, it's more of the same for the Hawkeyes.
1: Near 17-yard gain for Iowa. Heklinski throws the end zone. Wide open, caught, touchdown. Reese Vanderzee, that's the way to answer.
2: And Iowa hands it to Washington. Cruises in this one 41-24. First conference road win against a West Coast opponent since four such teams joined the Big Ten in 2024. It's their 14th straight win versus an AP unranked opponent dating back to 2024. And it's the longest streak since winning 15 back in the 80s. Iowa is idle next week before traveling to face Minnesota October 24th. Washington is at Purdue next Friday night. Florida State, Louisville, and Derby City. Florida State is just 10-20 since the start of the 2023 bowl season after being snubbed from the college football playoff with a 13-0 record. Louisville's lost by 3 points in all three of its losses so far this season, the second straight season that each of its first three losses have come by no more than 3 points, and we're still early in the first quarter.
3: Again, six up front on the line for Louisville. Zone read, pulls it, throws down the seam. Oh, what a catch by Dansby! A one-handed grab, reaching behind himself, and he trots into the end zone. Touchdown, Florida State! Touchdown, FSU!
2: Seminole Sports Network, and just like that, Florida State grabs a 14-0 lead in the first. It's all Seminoles, but it wouldn't last long. They call them momentum changes for a reason in the second.
4: And Keenholz gives to Brown, runs to the left, out to the 10, to the 15, to the 20. Brown is on the loose, to the 50, to the 40. They will not catch Isaac Brown, a 97-yard touchdown.
2: Paul Fields from Learfield, the longest play from scrimmage in program history, still in the second.
4: Louisville brings in Messman as one of four tight ends on the field right now. One of them is Reed, who is ahead of Davis. As Keenholz will go from under center, gives to Davis, plows ahead and scores. And Louisville was down 14-0. They're an extra point away from tying it.
2: So despite the early lead, the Noles can't hold it, and these two enter halftime tied at 14 in the second half. It got ugly to the tune of four unanswered touchdowns for Louisville. We pick it up in the fourth.
4: First and 10 from the 44, the Noles. Here's Jennings carrying, dashes ahead, pulls away. 30-yard line, one man to beat. He's by him, 10-yard line. Touchdown, Braxton Jennings.
2: That to make it five unanswered scores. And just when you think it's done, somebody tackle that guy.
4: Keenholz has two receivers to the left. Skinner motions over to the left as well. Hand off to Brown, works through a hole. Brown to the 40, Brown to the 50. He's going to go again. There is nobody anywhere close. A 68-yard touchdown after a 97-yarder earlier.
2: And Louisville routs Florida State 44-20. Isaac Brown, 17 rushes, 235 yards, seventh most in program history, and most since 2007. Two rushing touchdowns and 313 all-purpose yards, third most in program history. Chris Burnett with you here on SportsCenter all night. Mike Ditka, the legendary former Chicago Bears coach and first tight end ever inducted into the Pro Football Hall of Fame, has died at the age of 86. He played 12 seasons in the NFL with the Bears, Eagles, and Cowboys. Ditka's just one of four to win a Super Bowl as a player and a head coach, along with Tony Dungy, Tom Flores, and Doug Peterson, and ESPN legend Chris Berman on the loss.
5: We like our people. For those who don't like our people, that's tough. We like them.
6: Mike, why are you in such a bad mood?
5: What do you care? I know I'm smarter than that some. If you were 2-7, you'd be in a bad mood too. See that? That's your IQ, buddy. Zero.
7: I'm going to turn over, son.
5: No, I'd rather talk to him.
8: They called him Iron Mike, as much for his demeanor as for his leadership style on the football field.
5: All you got to do is want it as much as we know we want it. We want it that much. Let's go.
8: There were few tougher than former Chicago Bears player and coach Michael Keller Ditka.
5: 1957, as a high school football player, went to the University of Pittsburgh, and my life has been a miracle since because of this game.
8: He played his college ball at the University of Pittsburgh as a tight end and punter, then signed with the Bears after they took him fifth overall in the 1961 NFL draft. He quickly showed that a tight end could be more than just a hard-nosed blocker, racking up more than 1,000 receiving yards and 12 touchdowns.
0: Iron Mike Francis home to record a 67-yard scoring strike.
8: That earned it to Rookie of the Year honors and the first of five straight trips to the Pro Bowl. He and the Bears were NFL champions in 1963. After trades to Philadelphia and then Dallas, he was on top again when he scored a touchdown in the Cowboys' 24-3 Super Bowl VI victory over the Dolphins. Ditka would enjoy continued success as a Cowboys assistant before taking over the reins for the Bears for 11 years. Ditka had a .631 winning percentage with Chicago and masterminded one of the NFL's greatest teams, the 1985 Super Bowl Shuffle Bears, who went 15-1 and steamrolled through the playoffs.
7: The players we had in 1985 are the greatest collection of guys I've ever been around.
8: His later stint as coach of New Orleans didn't go as well, marked by his decision to deal the team's entire 1999 draft for the right to choose Texas running back Ricky Williams. But at least Ditka, as always, had a sense of humor about the widely criticized trade, posing while wearing a tux, standing next to Williams in a bridal gown for the cover of ESPN the magazine. He was enshrined in the College Football Hall of Fame in 1986, and 2 years later became the first tight end to be inducted into the Pro Football Hall of Fame. He was named to the NFL's 75th anniversary team in 1994 and the 100th anniversary team in 2019. The man known as leader of Da Bears went on to make cameo appearances on TV shows and in the movies, own a popular Chicago restaurant, and he became a top NFL analyst for us here at ESPN.
9: I am living proof that an out-of-control coach can get out-of-control players under control if he wants to.
8: He was often imitated, but never replicated. He was truly one of a kind.
7: Thank you, thank you, thank you, and go Bears!

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1: 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Chris Burnett with you here on SportsCenter All Night. They say Game 7's unlike anything in sports. Well, how about a Game 5? Winner to the ALCS. We'll be treated to that on Saturday night as Cleveland staved off elimination in Game 4. Jose Ramirez homered and drove in three runs, and the Guardians beat the White Sox to get us to winner-take-all status. Teams met with the media on Friday, and it was Guardians manager Stephen Vogt wasting no time mentioning Ramirez's bat.
2: It's such a huge boost for him and for us, and obviously Jose's our guy, and we've talked all year. He's one swing of the bat away from doing this, and it's just really exciting to see him doing it from both sides of the plate in big-time moments with his legs, with his glove. He's a big-time player, and he's been able to showcase that and help us win two games.
1: Big-time players make big-time plays, and Cleveland will be hoping for that from starting pitcher Gavin Williams. Williams also spent a few minutes with the media and shared this on closing out Game 4 on Thursday.
3: Yeah, the body feels good right now. Been in the training room all morning, just figuring it out. But it's just a normal day, really. I throw a pen on those days, and everybody knows it. So there's nothing different. Just being able to fill the mound in the game-like situation is even better at that point.
1: And then there's the other side. White Sox unable to close it out at home, but ask manager Will Venable, and he'll tell you this sounds about right.
4: And obviously, yeah, we would have loved to win game three or four. You know, there's been a couple times where Voter and I have just looked at each other and laughed because we've been kind of joking all year that this is just how it goes between these two clubs. And I think it's a special thing. You know, if you look at just the story of the battle that we've had with these guys throughout the season, coming down to that last weekend for the division, and then here we are with the game five for a chance to go to the CS. I think it's just fitting two really good clubs that are both just very competitive, very talented. And, you know, the heart and soul of the club, the identity of the club really comes through. And I think it's been cool to watch that play out in competition throughout the year.
1: History in his favor so far, too. Road team has won the first four games in the best of five series for the first time since the 2015 ALDS. And they'll do what it takes to play more.
4: Obviously disappointed that we weren't able to win a game, but we have to win a game. And that's, I think, understood with this group, that we have to go out and do whatever we have to do. These guys have bounced back every single time that we've had tough stretches or a tough game. This is no different, and everything's on the line. I think we're excited. We've been in the environment there in Cleveland before, so we're excited to get there and go to work.
1: All right, first pitch set for later tonight at 8 Eastern time. MLB postseason is on ESPN Radio. 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Our Roxy Bernstein and Greg Olson will have the call. 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Rangers Capitals. Alex Ovechkin, 1,006 career goals. That includes the playoffs. Ovechkin, 0 goals and 1 assist in the first three games of this season, though. Rangers are 4-1 in the first five games. They beat the Capitals 8-1 in the last meeting in April earlier this year, and we're in the second period.
5: A turnover. Here's Jenner shooting. He scores! A turnover by the Rangers! The first goal in a Capitals uniform for Boone Jenner!
1: Capitals Radio Network. Capitals get one more for insurance in the third and win this one 3-1. They improve to 3-1-0 on the season. First season with at least three regulation wins in the first four games in 5 years. Ovi, 0 points, 2 shots on goal, and just 13 minutes and 57 seconds of ice time. Boone Jenner, that game-winning goal in the second period, his first career goal with the Capitals. Previous 13 seasons, he was with the Blue Jackets. Speaking of the Blue Jackets, they hosted the Penguins on Friday night. Penguins' consecutive losses after winning the first two games of the season. Sidney Crosby, 1,109 career assists, too shy of tying Ray Borg for the most by a player with a single franchise in NHL history. We go right by regulation in this one, past overtime, and we're in a shootout.
6: Ben Kendall has to score to keep it alive. So Dan Muse does not go with the future Hall of Famers. 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Jackets get a save. They win it. Kendall in on goal. 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
1: 97.1 The Fan. A huge save from Talbot, and it preserves the win for the Blue Jackets 3-2. Talbot, 20 saves, earns a win with his ninth NHL franchise, breaking a tie for the most by a goaltender in NHL history. He's the oldest goaltender in team history to earn a win with the franchise. The Blue Jackets, 22 shots in the second period, the most shots in a period by an NHL team this season. And the Penguins, they're winless in the last three games after winning the first two of the season. Kraken, Red Wings. Red Wings won five straight versus the Kraken. And the Red Wings have a 4.33 goals per game. And we pick it up in the third.
7: Billy Ottovainen tips it in near corner. And Myers oversteps the puck. Ryan Winterton takes hold of it. Now Gaudreau near side. Off the bar. Scores! Seattle goes back to back to back. It's a 4-2 Kraken lead.
1: 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Also had Ducks, Jets. Anaheim runs away with it and beats the Jets 5-1. Punching tickets to the finals? That and more when SportsCenter All Night continues. 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
1: Mike Ditka, the legendary former Chicago Bears coach and first tight end ever inducted into the Pro Football Hall of Fame, has died at the age of 86, his family announced on Friday. After finishing Game 4 of the American League Division Series on the mound, Cleveland Guardians right-hander Gavin Williams will get the ball to start Game 5 on Saturday, manager Stephen Vogt announced. And Angel Reese scored 22 points. Ryan Howard added 21, and the Atlanta Dream beat the New York Liberty 85-83 on Friday night on ESPN to advance to the WNBA Finals for the first time since 2013.
2: Thiebisch looking in. Stewart hands it off. Ionescu a deep three. Short. Rebound batted around. Stewart's putback is good, but that is it for the first time since 2013. The Atlanta Dream are headed to the WNBA Finals.
1: And again, that on ESPN. Chris Burnett with you here on SportsCenter All Night. The fourth-seeded Dream completed the three-game sweep of the Liberty and haven't lost in the postseason this year. In fact, they've now won 10 straight dating to the regular season. Angel Reese, 22 points, 9 rebounds, 3 assists, added 2 blocks. It's her second straight 20-point playoff game. And Game Night's Q Myers thinks the Dream and Reese have become synonymous.
3: They were tough as nails. I mean, that's the thing about this Atlanta team that you can see, and it doesn't take you watching the whole game. They're not going to back down. Angel Reese, I know she's not everyone's cup of tea. I get that. Everyone's not an Angel Reese fan. But what she brings to the table, whether it's correct or incorrect, she brings some toughness. She brings some little arrogance, a little I don't give a blank about you, and this is what I'm going to do. And her teammates follow that. And you need that person on your team. You need that one where if they're on your team, you love them, but you hate them if they're on the opposite team. That is who she is. That's who she was at LSU when they won the championship, right? She was that agitator. People didn't like her antics, but you know what? She's a winner.
1: And she'll be rewarded with more games to play. Her teammate Ryan Howard, 21 points, 4 of 10 from 3. It's her second 20-point game this postseason. As for the Liberty, Jonquel Jones, 26 points, 14 rebounds, 6th career playoff, 25-point double-double. Brianna Stewart, 26 points, 6 assists, 13 of 13 from the stripe. And her first time in a playoff career getting swept in a multi-game series. Sabrina Ionescu after the game on falling short on expectations.
4: Yeah, I mean, it's not just go there, it's win. That's the standard that we've set as the players here, as an organization, is to compete every single year and try and bring championship here. And we fell short, and obviously the league is continuing to grow. The league is continuing to get better. It's not easy to get there, and I think we understand that, and every game is really important. And the way you position yourself and seating and all that, like, is important. Like, starting on the road is hard. I don't think we've done that in the semis before. So, you know, I think for us, the mission and goal is going to stay the same year in and year out. And obviously that's continuing to represent this organization and fight for New York's second championship.
1: And Liberty head coach Chris DeMarco spoke after the game as well on what's next for the squad.
5: I'm going to take some time and, really assess, as I do at the end of every season, not just myself, staff, players, everything, take a look at it. The great part about what I do is that you're constantly learning, and there's new things you learn every single day, every season, things you'll take away, things you'll get rid of, whatever that may be. But I'm really, really proud of our group. I'll say it again.
1: So the Liberty, first time being swept in a multi-game series since the 2012 Eastern Conference semifinals against the Sun. And the Dream, they're now one step closer to a ring. Game 1, next Saturday, October 17th, 3:30 Eastern time. And how about the other semifinal?
6: 9 seconds. The Valkyries up 87-77. 3, 2, 1. and the Golden State Valkyries are off to the WNBA Finals in just their second season. 87-77 winners over Las Vegas in Game 3, and they sweep the defending champions in the semis.
1: The call from 95.7 The Game, and the Valkyries close the door on the Las Vegas Aces in their attempt to repeat, and that includes WNBA MVP Asia Wilson. Valkyries first WNBA Finals appearance, the first expansion team to reach the WNBA Finals within their first two series. First series sweep in franchise history. As for Asia Wilson, 21 points, 10 rebounds, 29th career playoff double-double. That's the second most in WNBA history. 12 straight 20-point playoff games. That extends the longest streak in WNBA history. And her 20th career playoff game with 20 points and 10 rebounds. You guessed it, first player in WNBA history to reach that mark. The Aces failed to repeat as champions. They'd won three of the previous four WNBA championships and snap a three-game win streak when facing elimination. Their last loss came in the 2024 semifinals against the Liberty. SportsCenter All Night, ESPN Radio.
7: The Cowboys lose to the Buccaneers.
8: This is a complete disaster. You assume Dak Prescott can put points on the board, and it simply doesn't happen.
9: When a winless team comes into your home stadium, yeah, we're supposed to win that. It sucks, and right up there, close to embarrassing.
1: And the reaction, the fallout really, continues following the Cowboys' loss at home to the winless Buccaneers on Thursday night. And opinions were flying on Friday. From Unsportsmanlike's Michelle Smallman.
10: You told them the product was going to be better. So, yeah, if you set the bar up here, Super Bowl greatest offense there is, and you can't even win a game at home versus a winless Tampa Bay Bucs team with a backup quarterback, you have told us that that's embarrassing. So don't be upset or surprised when people echo that sentiment based on the expectations that you set.
1: To Stephen A. Smith on First Take.
11: You can't make it up. You can't make it up. You just can't. How about them Cowboys? Christmas always comes early with these dudes. They never let me down.
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12: Now, I'm not saying every time you have to light a fire and get into them, but when it's consistently happening over and over again and guys are being individuals and they are not doing what should be preached to them and coached to them on a weekly basis, it's time for you to deliver that message in a different manner. And you can't always be nice, nice, and buddy-buddy about it. It's okay to be real and raw. And if you're a teammate of these players as well, too, it's okay to call guys out. I don't care if you're a first-year player, second-year player, third-year player, or a 10-year player. I don't give a damn if you're a starter or you're a bench warmer. You should want your teammate to hold you accountable for what you're not doing on a consistent basis on that football field. That's the difference in really great teams and teams that are mediocre and teams that are at the bottom. The really great teams, Freddie Coleman, you don't need a coach to come police and tell you what you're doing wrong and what you need to do as a player.
13: That's
12: your
13: true.
12: Teammates hold you accountable. But it's none of that going on right now in that locker room for the Dallas Cowboys, and it's very shameful.
1: It's about to be a long 10 days for the Cowboys. Be some tough meetings and some tough conversations. Dallas travels to face the Packers on Sunday, October 18th. The news dump continued on Friday. Baltimore Ravens quarterback Lamar Jackson has been officially ruled out of Sunday night's game at the Atlanta Falcons with a left ankle injury. Jackson will miss his first game of the season after not practicing all week. The Ravens will start backup quarterback Tyler Huntley. Mentor on ways the offense changes with Huntley under center.
14: I mean, they're obviously different players, and Lamar is, like I've said before, like he's one of one. But it's also like the Ravens offense and what we do build around the playmakers that we have, the O-line that we have, the running game that we have, the weapons that we have. And so, you know, Snoop's done a great job this week, and we've operated at a high level, and I expect him to play really well.
1: That would be the norm for Huntley. He was 2-0 as a fill-in starter last season. And here he is on getting the full week to prep with the ones.
15: Always, you know, it's just like riding a bike, you know. You just ride a bike one day, you know, you're not going to feel too comfortable if you come back Wednesday and try to drive. But, you know, you do it every day, you feel more comfortable every time you get out there.
16: So the training wheels are off?
15: Yeah, you definitely.
1: So the Ravens and the Dirty Birds meet in Atlanta for Sunday night football, kickoff 8 p.m. Eastern time. And just down the road in the nation's capital, the Washington Commanders announced on Friday that QB1 Jaden Daniels will start Sunday. He'll be without one of his top receivers. And head coach Dan Quinn shared this on what getting his QB back in the lineup means.
13: Command at the line. That's one for sure. The playmaking ability, the third and fourth downs, using his legs, all of those are part of what makes him like special in that way. But I love the accuracy that he throws with and a good job, obviously, like taking care of the ball. That's going to be premium in this game.
1: ESPN Analytics giving the Commanders just a 6% chance to win the division as of today. A dub in this one sure would help. And we got a battle brewing in the Northwest this weekend. The 4-0 49ers visit the 12th man, Lumen Field, and the 3-1 Seattle Seahawks in a high-stakes NFC West showdown. Seeking their fifth 5-0 start in the Super Bowl era, that since 1967, the 49ers under Kyle Shanahan. And here he is on what stands out about the Seahawks defense.
16: How sound they are, yet still aggressive, if that makes sense. I mean, when they're aggressive, they're very rarely irresponsible and still tough to get big plays on them. I think they've been number one in the league 2 years in a row in that, whether it's run or pass game. So they make you work for everything down the field, and then they got a lot of good players out there. When you have to take that many plays to go on a scoring drive, they got a lot of guys that can create some stuff and make some bad stuff happen.
1: Cannot wait for this one. Niners Seahawks kickoff is Sunday at 4:25 Eastern. Tune in for football Sunday action as the New England Patriots host the Las Vegas Raiders. Coverage begins at 12 p.m. Eastern on ESPN Radio and the ESPN app. Football Sunday on ESPN Radio is presented by Gusto. SportsCenter All Night, ESPN Radio, Georgia, Alabama. You get the schedule and you circle this one first. These two have played 76 times. Both teams enter 5-0 or better for just the second time ever in the series, first since 1942. And this one will have some other factors to it as well, including rain, potentially a lot of it. ESPN college football analyst Tim Tebow says that kind of weather might play into one team's favor.
17: Fall security is at a paramount. Yeah. It's always important. It's even more important when the weather is bad. And you look at these quarterbacks, Keelan Russell, who's been playing off of the charts, but Gunnar Stockton has so much more experience. He's played in games like this. He has so much experience of understanding when to force the ball, when to not. And we also have to take into account this Georgia running offense, third best in the country. Their run-stopping defense, second best in the country. I think when you look at which team gets an edge in bad weather, I think it has to be Georgia.
1: It's the Dogs. It's the Tide. 7:30 Eastern, Saturday night on ABC.
18: You get in these types of games, the clock is sped up, the windows are a little bit tighter. Certainly there's a lot at stake.
19: This is always a unique game because you can take record stats and all those things and throw them out the window.
20: They'll have to lean on that defense to be able to keep up with Texas and their defensive offense as well.
1: We brought you the latest on Georgia-Bama. Another highly anticipated showdown Saturday is the latest installment of the Red River rivalry at the Texas State Fair in Dallas. Number one Texas trying to win three straight in this series for the first time since the late 90s. The Sooners, they're 0-4-1 in the series when Texas is the AP number one team. Tim Tebow again with a great look at the keys to this game on SportsCenter.
17: The offensive line has been the one question mark for Texas this year. So get it out of your hands. And I think it's also huge that Hollywood Smothers is back. One of the best running backs in the country. Get it out of your hands. Get it to him early. Then when the game starts to develop, now you can take your shots to Ryan Wingo and the Cam Colemans. But the biggest question mark, can this offensive line truly protect him? And one of the things that I've loved so far about Arch, he has been at his best when his best was needed. But if Texas performs to the best of their ability, he won't have to perform that way in the fourth quarter.
21: Yeah.
17: But the biggest question mark for me is John Mateer, right? We've seen him have really high highs and we've seen him have some pretty low lows. But in the fourth quarter so far this year, he's 137th in QBR. 137th. There's no way if this game is close that you have a shot if he's playing that way. But we've also seen him perform extremely well under bright lights going back to early last year. Now, if he can change that, this Oklahoma team, I think they have the recipe to pull off an incredible upset. You play great defense. You don't turn the football. And then if John Mateer could step up, now that's something.
1: We've seen it time and time again. The records, throw them out. Stats, don't matter. This rivalry is as good as it gets. Kickoff set for 3:30 Eastern later today on ABC. Sean McDonough, Greg McElroy, and Katie George on the call. And we got a battle in the Big Ten. Number 21, UCLA, travels to hostile Autzen Stadium to face number 13, Oregon. 4-0 UCLA, one of six teams to have already exceeded its win total from last season. And Oregon QB Dante Moore returned to practice this week following that scary collision against USC. But it sounds like it'll be quarterback Dylan Raiola with the ones. Head coach Dan Lanning on what he expects.
0: We don't need anything special from Dylan other than doing what he's been doing. But he can play quarterback at a high level. You know, I think he showed his accuracy in this last game. You know, his decision making, you know, I think that's shown up for him. It's shown up for him in practice. So, again, I would just ask him to keep doing the same things he's been doing in practice.
1: As for Raiola and Moore, Raiola with word on his recent conversations with his teammate.
21: We didn't really talk about the game because in that situation, football is not as important as to me. And in that situation, like, that's a relationship that I hopefully have for a long time. And as my friend and as my buddy, he's back upright. He's back in the building doing what he loves. So I think that's where we can celebrate that. Dante's been saying it all week. Is, you know, we got to keep pushing and we got to keep growing and find ways to get people open and just following his lead and doing that.
1: Bruins Ducks kick is later today, 3:30 Eastern time. And tune in for all the action in this one. With USC heading to Penn State, coverage begins at 7 p.m. Eastern on ESPN Radio and the ESPN app. A late one wrapping up in Provo. We'll head there next. SportsCenter All Night continues. 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
0: Number five.
1: Iowa won big tonight in the Pacific Northwest, and the 56-yard touchdown run in the first quarter set the tone. Gary Dolphin from Learfield has the call.
4: Shotgun snap. Draw handoff straight ahead. And Moulton breaks free out of the pocket. Can he get the corner turn? Yes. 40, 35, 30, 25, 20. Cuts back middle of the field. 15, 10, 5. Touchdown. Touchdown, Iowa. No flags. Kamari Moulton at his very best.
0: Number four.
1: The Kraken scored three goals in less than 4 minutes in the second period of their win over the Red Wings. Here's the third on Sports Radio 93.3 KJR.
5: Billy Otovainen tips it in near corner. And Myers oversteps the puck. Ryan Whipperton takes hold of it. Now Gaudreau near side. Off the bar. Scores! Seattle goes back to back to back. It's a 4-2 Kraken lead.
0: Three.
1: Louisville beat Florida State tonight 44-20, and Isaac Brown's 68-yard touchdown run iced the game. Paul Fields from Learfield.
6: Keenholz has two receivers to the left. Skinner motions over to the left as well. Hand off to Brown, works through a hole. Brown to the 40, Brown to the 50. He's going to go again. There is nobody anywhere close. A 68-yard touchdown after a 97-yarder earlier.
0: Number two.
1: For the first time since 2013, the Atlanta Dream are headed to the WNBA Finals. Here's the call on ESPN2.
7: Thiebisch looking in. Stewart hands it off. Ionescu, a deep three. Short. Rebound batted around. Stewart's putback is good. But that is it. For the first time since 2013, the Atlanta Dream are headed to the WNBA Finals.
0: Number one.
1: The Valkyries joined the Dream in the WNBA Finals in only their second year of existence. Here's the final call on 95.7 The Game.
8: 9 seconds. The Valkyries up 87-77. 3, 2, 1. And the Golden State Valkyries are off to the WNBA Finals in just their second season. 87-77 winners over Las Vegas in Game 3, and they sweep the defending champions in the semi.
1: And how about the Valkyries' first WNBA Finals appearance, first expansion team to reach the finals within its first two seasons, and their first series sweep in franchise history. SportsCenter All Night, ESPN Radio. The late one in Provo wrapped up moments ago. Iowa State visiting number 8 BYU. BYU joins reigning national champion Indiana and runner-up Miami as the only FBS programs to start 4-0 in each of the last three seasons. A win Friday would give the Cougars their third straight 5-0 start, and things went the right direction early to get it done in the second quarter.
9: Can that Cyclone defense rise up again? Second and goal from the 5-yard line. Bachmeyer all alone in the backfield. They spread everybody out. Bachmeyer looks to throw. He fires left, and it is caught for a touchdown. It almost hit Keon Washington in the back, but then it was caught by Casper for the touchdown, and BYU adds to the lead.
1: BYU Sports Network. The Cougars entered the locker room at halftime, leading 14-3. Bear Bachmeyer, nearly perfect the first 30 minutes, and then later.
9: Third down and 6 from the 25, out of the shotgun, Bachmeyer. Here comes the rush. Bachmeyer has time, throws downfield, and he has a man. And this is Glasker. He'll take it all the way for a touchdown, 75 yards.
1: and the Cougars put a 10 spot on the board in the second half and win this one comfortably, 24-10. Bear Bachmeier finished 22-30, 329 yards and two touchdowns. Jalen Rayner for Iowa State, 16-29, 98 yards and a touchdown. And Aiden Flora, 17 carries, 86 yards, no touchdowns. Other final scores from Friday night's action: Wyoming defeated San Jose State in overtime 16-13. Utah State defeated Washington State 17-16. We've also got Florida hosting South Carolina later today. Coverage begins at 12 p.m. Eastern on ESPN Radio and the ESPN app. And we are punching tickets to the WNBA Finals. We've got more from the Dream and the Valkyries. When we come back, SportsCenter All Night will continue. It's ESPN Radio.
0: 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The Nittany Lions welcome number 19 USC to town. 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
11: 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Is cut off at first base. 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
0: 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Coming up on SportsCenter All Night. A pair of teams try to clinch a spot in the finals of the WNBA.
20: Canada flips it in. Another
0: We have a matchup in the Big Ten between Iowa and Washington.
4: Eklinski throws the end zone wide open. Caught, touchdown, Reese Vanderzee.
0: We get ready for a huge Game 5 between the Guardians and White Sox.
15: We have to win a game, and that's, I think, understood with this group, that we have to go out and do whatever we have to do.
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18: As far as I'm concerned, Coach Ditka is the gold standard in terms of this place. 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
1: Coming up, getting down to the wire in the W. Pair of teams trying to punch their ticket to the finals. 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Week 6 of college football is upon us. The latest from the NFL. And the sports world lost a legend on Friday. More on that in a moment. But we'll start in the desert with the W. Golden State Valkyries in Las Vegas to face the defending champ Aces. Valkyries lead the five-game series 2-0 going into this one. Trying for the sweep. One win away from becoming the first WNBA expansion team to reach the finals within their first two seasons in the league. They'd be the fourth expansion team to do so in WNBA or NBA history. But not so fast. Aces have won three straight games when facing elimination, one win shy of breaking a tie for their longest streak in franchise history. And teams trailing 2-0 in a best of five, they've never come back and won the series in WNBA history. 0-19 all time, early in the first.
20: But out to a wide open Thorne for a left wing three. That's good. And finally, the Valkyries score. So Kayla Thorne went 3 of 5 from deep on Wednesday. Hits her first 3-point attempt of this game. And the Valkyries trail just 5-3.
1: 95.7 the game. Las Vegas carried a 45-36 lead into halftime. We then jump ahead to the fourth quarter.
20: Burton wants another screen. Kia will provide it. Between the leg dribble, driving down the left alley. Runner off the glass. It spins in for Veronica Burton. What a tough shot by V. 8-0 run for the Valkyries. They lead 71-69. 1:06 to go in the fourth.
1: And Vegas' Jackie Young hits a layup with just 26 seconds remaining to force overtime and in extra minutes.
20: Driving down the right alley, it's Burton, right elbow, up top the Stokes, reversing left side for Gabby Williams, getting downhill, foul line pull-up, jumper is gone for Gabby!
1: And Gabby finished with 16 points, 12 in the fourth in overtime alone. The Valkyries outscored the Aces 16-6 in OT and get the win, 87-77. Golden State officially punches its ticket to the WNBA Finals. The Valkyries, it's their first WNBA Finals appearance, and it's their first series sweep in franchise history. Aces head coach Becky Hammond after the game.
21: I wouldn't say we have like that Dennis Rodman person with that. It just is in their DNA. We have people with other great strengths, but somebody that just hammers the offensive glass like that, we didn't really have that.
1: The Aces failed to repeat as champions. They'd won three of the previous four WNBA championships. It's the first time being swept since the 2020 WNBA Finals.

0: the finals. The Dream jumped out to a 44-39 halftime lead, and will pick it up in the third.
1: Canada springs in for the rebound, dashing down the floor. Canada the cup again. What a finish. Plus the foul. Jordan Canada puts Atlanta back in front and a chance for three.
0: And then it was New York that would make a run in the third quarter, outscoring the Dream to carry a lead into the final frame. We're in the fourth. New York with a slight lead.
1: On the drive, swings into the corner. Five to shoot. Jones, methodical, good look, Fotubes can't hit the three. Jones, the offensive rebound. Ionescu, you bet! 4-3 of the game for Sabrina Ionescu. 1:20 to go in the fourth. Canada flips it in! Another acrobatic finish from Jordan Canada.
0: And the Atlanta Dream defeat the Liberty 85-83 to advance to the WNBA Finals for the first time since 2013, their fourth WNBA Finals appearance in franchise history. The Dream, it's their fifth straight playoff win, longest streak in franchise history. Angel Reese, 22 points, 9 rebounds, 3 assists, 2 blocks. It's her second straight 20-point playoff game, her first two 20-point playoff games of her career. And she joined our Angel Gray on the court after the game.
2: You said a couple of things just walking over here, and you said, wow, oh my God, what's going through your mind right now as you go to your first finals for your career, but also for this franchise since 2013?
3: I manifested this. When I came to Atlanta, I knew what I was getting. This team has poured so much into me. We poured so much into each other. I posted and tweeted 10-10-25 that I was manifesting the finals, and this is my moment. I'm supposed to be here. I thank God for this moment, and I'm just so thankful.
2: Even without Alisha Gray, this team has rallied around each other to get things done. I saw you tell her post-game, I got you, of game two. Can you talk about the collective effort to close things out on the road?
3: I said, this is what you brought me here for. I got your back, you got my back, and I'm glad to have her back for the finals. She's definitely a missing piece for us, but it goes to show how talented this group is. Every single night, we just fight, fight, fight. Kudos to New York. Hell of a team, hell of a year, great vets. But I'm just really proud of this group, and we continue to move on. And Atlanta, we going to the finals, baby.
2: Last thing about the managing of the emotions. I know that that was something that was a goal to talk about all throughout this season. Doing that, talk about the discipline that that had to take and that was shown in the second half.
3: That's tough. It's tough when so much is thrown at you. It's tough when you're playing in such a great environment like this. They support women's basketball here better than a lot of places. So I'm just super grateful to be here, be in this moment, and I'm going to enjoy it with this team. I'm so happy.
2: Want to say anything to Atlanta?
3: Atlanta, I can't wait to see you in the finals!
0: And the Liberty, first time being swept in a multi-game series since the 2012 Eastern Conference semifinals against the Sun. The Dream are now one step closer to the big dream that is winning the finals. They'll face the Valkyries game one again next Saturday at 3:30 Eastern time. SportsCenter All Night, ESPN Radio 2, the Gridiron, college football in prime time under the Friday night lights. Number 20, Iowa at Washington. Iowa leads the all-time series with a record of 4-3. The Hawkeyes have won 13 straight games against unranked opponents. Washington, they're 2-6 against AP top 25 opponents under Jed Fish. The Hawkeyes made a QB change for this one, decided to start Wake Forest transfer Jeremy Haklinski. It's his first collegiate start. And how'd it go? Well, we're in the second quarter.
4: If Haklinski keeps it or goes straight forward, well, he's going to throw and has a man wide open. Tight end, 10-5, touchdown, touchdown, touchdown, Hawkeyes, DJ Vanami. To give him a breather, here's Haklinski on the keeper. Wide open end zone, caught, touchdown, touchdown, touchdown, Iowa, touchdown, DJ Vanami. He's 2-for-2.
0: The call from Learfield by Gary Dolphin, and Iowa takes a commanding 27-3 lead into the locker room at halftime, and then in the third, it's more of the same for the Hawkeyes.
4: Near 17-yard gain for Iowa. Haklinski throws the end zone, wide open, caught, touchdown, Reese Vanderzee. That's the way to answer.
0: And Iowa hands it to Washington. Cruises in this one 41-24. First conference road win against a West Coast opponent since four such teams joined the Big Ten in 2024. It's their 14th straight win.

0: versus an AP unranked opponent dating back to 2024, and it's the longest streak since winning 15 back in the 80s. Iowa is idle next week before traveling to face Minnesota October 24th. Washington is at Purdue next Friday night. Florida State, Louisville, and Derby City. Florida State is just 10-20 since the start of the 2023 bowl season after being snubbed from the college football playoff with a 13-0 record. Louisville's lost by 3 points in all three of its losses so far this season, the second straight season that each of its first three losses have come by no more than 3 points, and we're still early in the first quarter.
1: Again, six up front on the line for Louisville. Zone read, pulls it, throws down the seam. Oh, what a catch by Dansey! A one-handed grab, reaching behind himself, and he trots into the end zone. Touchdown, Florida State! Touchdown, FSU!
0: Seminole Sports Network, and just like that, Florida State grabs a 14-0 lead in the first. It's all Seminoles, but it wouldn't last long. They call them momentum changes for a reason in the second.
2: And Keenholz gives to Brown, runs to the left, out to the 10, to the 15, to the 20. Brown is on the loose, to the 50, to the 40. They will not catch Isaac Brown, a 97-yard touchdown.
0: Paul Fields from Learfield, the longest play from scrimmage in program history, still in the second.
2: Louisville brings in Messman as one of four tight ends on the field right now. One of them is Reed, who is ahead of Davis. As Keenholz will go from under center, gives to Davis, plows ahead and scores. And Louisville was down 14-0. They're an extra point away from tying it.
0: So despite the early lead, the Noles can't hold it, and these two enter halftime tied at 14 in the second half. It got ugly to the tune of four unanswered touchdowns for Louisville. We pick it up in the fourth.
2: First and 10 from the 44, the Noles. Here's Jennings carrying, dashes ahead, pulls away. 30-yard line, one man to beat. He's by him, 10-yard line. Touchdown, Braxton Jennings.
0: That to make it five unanswered scores. And just when you think it's done, somebody tackle that guy.
2: Keenholz has two receivers to the left. Skinner motions over to the left as well. Hand off to Brown, works through a hole. Brown to the 40, Brown to the 50. He's going to go again. There is nobody anywhere close. A 68-yard touchdown after a 97-yarder earlier.
0: And Louisville routs Florida State 44-20. Isaac Brown, 17 rushes, 235 yards, seventh most in program history and most since 2007. Two rushing touchdowns and 313 all-purpose yards, third most in program history. Chris Burnett with you here on SportsCenter all night. Mike Ditka, the legendary former Chicago Bears coach and first tight end ever inducted into the Pro Football Hall of Fame, has died at the age of 86. He played 12 seasons in the NFL with the Bears, Eagles, and Cowboys. Ditka's just one of four to win a Super Bowl as a player and a head coach, along with Tony Dungy, Tom Flores, and Doug Peterson, and ESPN legend Chris Berman on the loss.
3: We like our people. For those who don't like our people, that's tough. We like them.
4: Mike, why are you in such a bad mood?
5: What do you care?
6: I know I'm smarter than that some.
5: If you were 2-7, you'd be in a bad mood too.
6: See that? That's your IQ, buddy. Zero.
7: I'm gonna turn over, son.
5: No, I'd rather talk to him.
8: They called him Iron Mike, as much for his demeanor as for his leadership style on the football field.
9: All you got to do is want it as much as we know we want it.
10: We want it that much.
9: Let's go.
8: There were few tougher than former Chicago Bears player and coach Michael Keller Ditka.
3: 1957, as a high school football player, went to the University of Pittsburgh, and my life has been a miracle since because of this game.
8: He played his college ball at the University of Pittsburgh as a tight end and punter, then signed with the Bears after they took him fifth overall in the 1961 NFL draft. He quickly showed that a tight end could be more than just a hard-nosed blocker, racking up more than 1,000 receiving yards and 12 touchdowns.
11: Iron Mike Francis home to record a 67-yard scoring strike.
8: That earned Ditka Rookie of the Year honors and the first of five straight trips to the Pro Bowl. He and the Bears were NFL champions in 1963. After trades to Philadelphia and then Dallas, he was on top again when he scored a touchdown in the Cowboys' 24-3 Super Bowl VI victory over the Dolphins.
12: Iron Mike,
8: Ditka would enjoy continued success as a Cowboys assistant before taking over the reins for the Bears for 11 years. Ditka had a .631 winning percentage with Chicago and masterminded one of the NFL's greatest teams, the 1985 Super Bowl Shuffle Bears, who went 15-1 and steamrolled through the playoffs.
7: The players we had in 1985 are the greatest collection of guys I've ever been around.
8: His later stint as coach of New Orleans didn't go as well, marked by his decision to deal the team's entire 1999 draft for the right to choose Texas running back Ricky Williams. But at least Ditka, as always, had a sense of humor about the widely criticized trade, posing while wearing a tux, standing next to Williams in a bridal gown for the cover of ESPN the magazine. He was enshrined in the College Football Hall of Fame in 1986, and 2 years later became the first tight end to be inducted into the Pro Football Hall of Fame. He was named to the NFL's 75th anniversary team in 1994 and the 100th anniversary team in 2019. The man known as leader of Da Bears went on to make cameo appearances on TV shows and in the movies, own a popular Chicago restaurant, and he became a top NFL analyst for us here at ESPN.
10: I am living proof that an out-of-control coach can get out-of-control players under control if he wants to.
8: He was often imitated, but never replicated. He was truly one of a kind.
7: Thank you, thank you, thank you, and go Bears!
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1: 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Chris Burnett with you here on SportsCenter All Night. They say Game 7's unlike anything in sports. Well, how about a Game 5? Winner to the ALCS. We'll be treated to that on Saturday night as Cleveland staved off elimination in Game 4. Jose Ramirez homered and drove in three runs, and the Guardians beat the White Sox to get us to winner-take-all status. Teams met with the media on Friday, and it was Guardians manager Stephen Vogt wasting no time mentioning Ramirez's bat.
2: It's such a huge boost for him and for us, and obviously Jose's our guy, and we've talked all year. He's one swing of the bat away from doing this, and it's just really exciting to see him doing it from both sides of the plate in big time moments with his legs, with his glove. He's a big time player, and he's been able to showcase that and help us win two games.
1: Big time players make big time plays, and Cleveland will be hoping for that from starting pitcher Gavin Williams. Williams also spent a few minutes with the media and shared this on closing out Game 4 on Thursday.
3: Yeah, the body feels good right now. Been in the training room all morning, just figuring it out. But it's just a normal day, really. I throw a pen on those days, and everybody knows it. So there's nothing different. Just being able to fill the mound in the game-like situation is even better at that point.
1: And then there's the other side. White Sox unable to close it out at home, but ask manager Will Venable, and he'll tell you this sounds about right.
4: And obviously, yeah, we would love to win game three or four. You know, there's been a couple times where Voter and I have just looked at each other and laughed because we've been kind of joking all year that this is just how it goes between these two clubs. And I think it's a special thing. You know, if you look at just the story of the battle that we've had with these guys throughout the season, coming down to that last weekend for the division, and then here we are with the game five for a chance to go to the CS. I think it's just fitting two really good clubs that are both just very competitive, very talented. And, you know, the heart and soul of the club, the identity of the club really comes through. And I think it's been cool to watch that play out in competition throughout the year.
1: History in his favor so far, too. Road team has won the first four games in the best of five series for the first time since the 2015 ALDS. And they'll do what it takes to play more.
4: Obviously disappointed that we weren't able to win a game, but we have to win a game. And that's, I think, understood with this group, that we have to go out and do whatever we have to do. These guys have bounced back every single time that we've had tough stretches or a tough game. This is no different, and everything's on the line. I think we're excited. We've been in the environment there in Cleveland before, so we're excited to get there and go to work.
1: All right, first pitch set for later tonight at 8 Eastern time. MLB postseason is on ESPN Radio. 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Our Roxy Bernstein and Greg Olson will have the call. SportsCenter All Night, ESPN Radio, checking in on the ice. Rangers Capitals, Alex Ovechkin, 1,006 career goals. That includes the playoffs. Ovechkin, 0 goals and 1 assist in the first three games of this season, though. Rangers are 4-1 in the first five games. They beat the Capitals 8-1 in the last meeting in April earlier this year, and we're in the second period.
5: A turnover. Here's Jenner shooting. He scores! A turnover by the Rangers! The first goal in a Capitals uniform for Boone Jenner!
1: Capitals Radio Network. Capitals get one more for insurance in the third and win this one 3-1. They improve to 3-1-0 on the season. First season with at least three regulation wins in the first four games in 5 years. Ovi, 0 points, 2 shots on goal, and just 13 minutes and 57 seconds of ice time. Boone Jenner, that game-winning goal in the second period, his first career goal with the Capitals. Previous 13 seasons, he was with the Blue Jackets. Speaking of the Blue Jackets, they hosted the Penguins on Friday night. Penguins' consecutive losses after winning the first two games of the season. Sidney Crosby, 1,109 career assists, too shy of tying Ray Borg for the most by a player with a single franchise in NHL history. We go right by regulation in this one, past overtime, and we're in a shootout.
6: Ben Kindle has to score to keep it alive. So Dan Muse does not go with the future Hall of Famers. Ben Kindle. Jackets get a save. They win it. Kindle in on goal. Save made by Cam Thomas.
1: 97.1 The Fan. A huge save from Talbot, and it preserves the win for the Blue Jackets 3-2. Talbot, 20 saves, earns a win with his ninth NHL franchise, breaking a tie for the most by a goaltender in NHL history. He's the oldest goaltender in team history to earn a win with the franchise. The Blue Jackets, 22 shots in the second period, the most shots in a period by an NHL team this season. And the Penguins, they're winless in the last three games after winning the first two of the season. Kraken, Red Wings. Red Wings won five straight versus the Kraken. And the Red Wings have a 4.33 goals per game. And we pick it up in the third.
7: Billy Ottovainen tips it in near corner. And Myers oversteps the puck. Ryan Winterton takes hold of it. Now Gaudreau near side. Off the bar. Scores! Seattle goes back to back to back. It's a 4-2 Kraken lead.
1: 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Also had Ducks, Jets. Anaheim runs away with it and beats the Jets 5-1. Punching tickets to the finals? That and more when SportsCenter All Night continues. 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
1: Mike Ditka, the legendary former Chicago Bears coach and first tight end ever inducted into the Pro Football Hall of Fame, has died at the age of 86, his family announced on Friday. After finishing Game 4 of the American League Division Series on the mound, Cleveland Guardians right-hander Gavin Williams will get the ball to start Game 5 on Saturday, manager Stephen Vogt announced. And Angel Reese scored 22 points. Ryan Howard added 21, and the Atlanta Dream beat the New York Liberty 85-83 on Friday night on ESPN to advance to the WNBA Finals for the first time since 2013.
2: Thiebisch looking in. Stewart hands it off. Ionescu a deep three. Short rebound batted around. Stewart's putback is good, but that is it for the first time since 2013. The Atlanta Dream are headed to the WNBA Finals.
1: And again, that on ESPN. Chris Burnett with you here on SportsCenter All Night. The fourth-seeded Dream completed the three-game sweep of the Liberty and haven't lost in the postseason this year. In fact, they've now won 10 straight dating to the regular season. Angel Reese, 22 points, 9 rebounds, 3 assists, added 2 blocks. It's her second straight 20-point playoff game. And Game Night's Q Myers thinks the Dream and Reese have become synonymous.
3: They were tough as nails. I mean, that's the thing about this Atlanta team that you can see, and it doesn't take you watching the whole game. They're not going to back down. Angel Reese, I know she's not everyone's cup of tea. I get that. Everyone's not an Angel Reese fan. But what she brings to the table, whether it's correct or incorrect, she brings some toughness. She brings some little arrogance, a little I don't give a blank about you, and this is what I'm going to do. And her teammates follow that. And you need that person on your team. You need that one where if they're on your team, you love them, but you hate them if they're on the opposite team. That is who she is. That's who she was at LSU when they won the championship, right? She was that agitator. People didn't like her antics, but you know what? She's a winner.
1: And she'll be rewarded with more games to play. Her teammate Ryan Howard, 21 points, 4 of 10 from 3. It's her second 20-point game this postseason. As for the Liberty, Jonquel Jones, 26 points, 14 rebounds, 6th career playoff, 25-point double-double. Brianna Stewart, 26 points, 6 assists, 13 of 13 from the stripe. And her first time in a playoff career getting swept in a multi-game series. Sabrina Ionescu after the game on falling short on expectations.
4: Yeah, I mean, it's not just go there, it's win. That's the standard that we've set as the players here, as an organization, is to compete every single year and try to bring championship here. And we fell short, and obviously the league is continuing to grow. The league is continuing to get better. It's not easy to get there, and I think we understand that, and every game is really important. And the way you position yourself and seeding and all that, like, is important. Like, starting on the road is hard. I don't think we've done that in the semis before. So, you know, I think for us, the mission and goal is going to stay the same year in and year out. And obviously that's continuing to represent this organization and fight for New York's second championship.
1: And Liberty head coach Chris DeMarco spoke after the game as well on what's next for the squad.
5: I'm going to take some time and, really assess, as I do at the end of every season, not just myself, staff, players, everything, take a look at it. The great part about what I do is that you're constantly learning, and there's new things you learn every single day, every season, things you'll take away, things you'll get rid of, whatever that may be. But I'm really, really proud of our group. I'll say it again.
1: So the Liberty, first time being swept in a multi-game series since the 2012 Eastern Conference semifinals against the Sun. And the Dream, they're now one step closer to a ring. Game 1, next Saturday, October 17th, 3:30 Eastern time. And how about the other semifinal?
6: 9 seconds. The Valkyries up 87-77. 3, 2, 1. and the Golden State Valkyries are off to the WNBA Finals in just their second season. 87-77 winners over Las Vegas in Game 3, and they sweep the defending champions in the semis.
1: The call from 95.7, the game, and the Valkyries close the door on the Las Vegas Aces and their attempt to repeat, and that includes WNBA MVP Asia Wilson. Valkyries' first WNBA Finals appearance, the first expansion team to reach the WNBA Finals within their first two series. First series sweep in franchise history. As for Asia Wilson, 21 points, 10 rebounds, 29th career playoff double-double. That's the second most in WNBA history. 12 straight 20-point playoff games. That extends the longest streak in WNBA history. And her 20th career playoff game with 20 points and 10 rebounds. You guessed it, first player in WNBA history to reach that mark. The Aces fail to repeat as champions. They'd won three of the previous four WNBA championships and snap a three-game win streak when facing elimination. Their last loss came in the 2024 semifinals against the Liberty. SportsCenter All Night, ESPN Radio.
7: The Cowboys lose to the Buccaneers.
8: This is a complete disaster. You assume Dak Prescott can put points on the board, and it simply doesn't happen.
9: When a winless team comes into your home stadium, yeah, we're supposed to win that. It sucks, and right up there close to embarrassing.
1: And the reaction, the fallout really, continues following the Cowboys' loss at home to the winless Buccaneers on Thursday night, and opinions were flying on Friday. From Unsportsmanlike's Michelle Smallman.
10: You told them the product was going to be better. So yeah, if you set the bar up here, Super Bowl greatest offense there is, and you can't even win a game at home versus a winless Tampa Bay Bucs team with a backup quarterback, you have told us that that's embarrassing. So don't be upset or surprised when people echo that sentiment based on the expectations that you set.
1: To Stephen A. Smith on First Take.
11: You can't make it up. You can't make it up. You just can't. How about them Cowboys? Christmas always comes early with these dudes. They never let me down.
1: To Harry Douglas on Freddie and Harry.
12: Now, I'm not saying every time you have to light a fire and get into them, but when it's consistently happening over and over again and guys are being individuals and they are not doing what should be preached to them and coached to them on a weekly basis, it's time for you to deliver that message in a different manner. And you can't always be nice, nice, and buddy-buddy about it. It's okay to be real and raw. And if you're a teammate of these players as well, too, it's okay to call guys out. I don't care if you're a first-year player, second-year player, third-year player, or a 10-year player. I don't give a damn if you're a starter or you're a bench warmer. You should want your teammate to hold you accountable for what you're not doing on a consistent basis on that football field. That's the difference in really great teams and teams that are mediocre and teams that are at the bottom. The really great teams, Freddie Coleman, you don't need a coach to come police and tell you what you're doing wrong and what you need to do as a player.
13: That's
12: your
13: true.
12: Teammates hold you accountable. But it's none of that going on right now in that locker room for the Dallas Cowboys, and it's very shameful.
1: It's about to be a long 10 days for the Cowboys. Be some tough meetings and some tough conversations. Dallas travels to face the Packers on Sunday, October 18th. The news dump continued on Friday. Baltimore Ravens quarterback Lamar Jackson has been officially ruled out of Sunday night's game at the Atlanta Falcons with a left ankle injury. Jackson will miss his first game of the season after not practicing all week. The Ravens will start backup quarterback Tyler Huntley. Mentor on ways the offense changes with Huntley under center.
14: I mean, they're obviously different players, and Lamar is, like I've said before, like he's one of one. But it's also like the Ravens offense and what we do build around the playmakers that we have, the O-line that we have, the running game that we have, the weapons that we have. And so, you know, Snoop's done a great job this week, and we've operated at a high level, and I expect him to play really well.
1: That would be the norm for Huntley. He was 2-0 as a fill-in starter last season. And here he is on getting the full week to prep with the ones.
15: Always, you know, it's just like riding a bike, you know. You just ride a bike one day, you know, you're not going to feel too comfortable if you come back Wednesday and try to drive. But, you know, you do it every day, you feel more comfortable every time you get out there.
16: But the training wheels are off.
15: Yeah, you definitely.
1: So the Ravens and the Dirty Birds meet in Atlanta for Sunday Night Football, kickoff 8 p.m. Eastern time. And just down the road in the nation's capital, the Washington Commanders announced on Friday that QB1 Jaden Daniels will start Sunday. He'll be without one of his top receivers, and head coach Dan Quinn shared this on what getting his QB back in the lineup means.
13: Command at the line. That's one for sure. The playmaking ability, the third and fourth downs, using his legs, all of those are part of what makes him like special in that way. But I love the accuracy that he throws with and a good job, obviously, like taking care of the ball. That's going to be premium in this game.
1: ESPN Analytics giving the Commanders just a 6% chance to win the division as of today. A dub in this one sure would help. And we got a battle brewing in the Northwest this weekend. The 4-0 49ers visit the 12th man, Lumen Field, and the 3-1 Seattle Seahawks in a high-stakes NFC West showdown. Seeking their fifth 5-0 start in the Super Bowl era, that since 1967, the 49ers under Kyle Shanahan. And here he is on what stands out about the Seahawks defense.
16: How sound they are, yet still aggressive, if that makes sense. I mean, when they're aggressive, they're very rarely irresponsible and still tough to get big plays on them. I think they've been number one in the league 2 years in a row in that, whether it's run or pass game. So they make you work for everything down the field, and then they got a lot of good players out there. When you have to take that many plays to go on a scoring drive, they got a lot of guys that can create some stuff and make some bad stuff happen.
1: Cannot wait for this one. Niners Seahawks kickoff is Sunday at 4:25 Eastern. Tune in for football Sunday action as the New England Patriots host the Las Vegas Raiders. Coverage begins at 12 p.m. Eastern on ESPN Radio and the ESPN app. Football Sunday on ESPN Radio is presented by Gusto. Sports Center All Night, ESPN Radio, Georgia, Alabama. You get the schedule and you circle this one first. These two have played 76 times. Both teams enter 5-0 or better for just the second time ever in the series, first since 1942. And this one will have some other factors to it as well, including rain, potentially a lot of it. ESPN college football analyst Tim Tebow says that kind of weather might play into one team's favor.
17: Fall security is at a paramount. Yeah. It's always important. It's even more important when the weather is bad. And you look at these quarterbacks, Keelan Russell, who's been playing off of the charts, but Gunnar Stockton has so much more experience. He's played in games like this. He has so much experience of understanding when to force the ball, when to not. And we also have to take into account this Georgia running offense, third best in the country. Their run-stopping defense, second best in the country. I think when you look at which team gets an edge in bad weather, I think it has to be Georgia.
1: It's the Dogs. It's the Tide. 7:30 Eastern, Saturday night on ABC.
18: You get in these types of games, the clock is sped up, the windows are a little bit tighter. Certainly there's a lot at stake.
19: This is always a unique game because you can take record stats and all those things and throw them out the window.
20: They'll have to lean on that defense to be able to keep up with Texas and their defensive offense as well.
1: We brought you the latest on Georgia-Bama, another highly anticipated showdown Saturday is the latest installment of the Red River rivalry at the Texas State Fair in Dallas. Number one Texas trying to win three straight in this series for the first time since the late 90s. The Sooners, they're 0-4-1 in the series when Texas is the AP number one team. Tim Tebow again with a great look at the keys to this game on SportsCenter.
17: The offensive line has been the one question mark for Texas this year. So get it out of your hands. And I think it's also huge that Hollywood Smothers is back. One of the best running backs in the country. Get it out of your hands. Get it to him early. Then when the game starts to develop, now you can take your shots to Ryan Wingo and the Cam Colemans. But the biggest question mark, can this offensive line truly protect him? And one of the things that I've loved so far about Arch, he has been at his best when his best was needed. But if Texas performs to the best of their ability, he won't have to perform that way in the fourth quarter.
21: Yeah.
17: But the biggest question mark for me is John Mateer, right? We've seen him have really high highs and we've seen him have some pretty low lows. But in the fourth quarter so far this year, he's 137th in QBR. 137th. There's no way if this game is close that you have a shot if he's playing that way. But we've also seen him perform extremely well under bright lights, going back to early last year. Now, if he can change that, this Oklahoma team, I think they have the recipe to pull off an incredible upset. You play great defense. You don't turn the football. And then if John Mateer could step up, now that's something.
1: We've seen it time and time again. The records, throw them out. Stats, don't matter. This rivalry is as good as it gets. Kickoff set for 3:30 Eastern later today on ABC. Sean McDonough, Greg McElroy, and Katie George on the call. And we got a battle in the Big Ten. Number 21, UCLA, travels to hostile Autzen Stadium to face number 13, Oregon. 4-0 UCLA, one of six teams to have already exceeded its win total from last season. And Oregon QB Dante Moore returned to practice this week following that scary collision against USC. But it sounds like it'll be quarterback Dylan Raiola with the ones, head coach Dan Lanning on what he expects.
0: We don't need anything special from Dylan other than doing what he's been doing. He can play quarterback at a high level. You know, I think he showed his accuracy in this last game, you know, his decision making. You know, I think that's shown up for him and it's shown up for him in practice. So, again, I would just ask him to keep doing the same things he's been doing in practice.
1: As for Raiola and Moore, Raiola with word on his recent conversations with his teammate.
21: We didn't really talk about the game because in that situation, football is not as important as to me. And in that situation, like, that's a relationship that I hopefully have for a long time. And as my friend and as my buddy, he's back upright. He's back in the building doing what he loves. So I think that's where we can celebrate that. Dante's been saying it all week is, you know, we got to keep pushing and we got to keep growing and find ways to get people open and just following his lead and doing that.
1: Bruins Ducks kick is later today, 3:30 Eastern time. And tune in for all the action in this one. With USC heading to Penn State, coverage begins at 7 p.m. Eastern on ESPN Radio and the ESPN app. A late one wrapping up in Provo. We'll head there next. SportsCenter All Night continues. 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
22: 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Confidence is soaring in New England following a huge road win in Buffalo. Now the Patriots face another tough test as Kirk Cousins and the 3-1 Las Vegas Raiders come to town. 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
0: Number five.
1: Iowa won big tonight in the Pacific Northwest, and the 56-yard touchdown run in the first quarter set the tone. Gary Dolphin from Learfield has the call.
4: Shotgun snap. Draw handoff straight ahead. And Moulton breaks free out of the pocket. Can he get the corner turn? Yes. 40, 35, 30, 25, 20. That's back middle of the field. 15, 10, 5. Touchdown. Touchdown, Iowa. No flags. Kamari Moulton at his very best.
0: Number four.
1: The Kraken scored three goals in less than 4 minutes in the second period of their win over the Red Wings. Here's the third on Sports Radio 93.3 KJR.
5: Billy Otavainen tips it in near corner. And Myers oversteps the puck. Ryan Wilkerson takes hold of it. Now Gaudreau near side. Off the bar. Scores! Seattle goes back to back to back. It's a 4-2 Kraken lead.
0: Number three.
1: Louisville beat Florida State tonight 44-20, and Isaac Brown's 68-yard touchdown run iced the game. Paul Fields from Learfield.
6: Keenholz has two receivers to the left. Skinner motions over to the left as well. Hand off to Brown, works through a hole. Brown to the 40, Brown to the 50. He's going to go again. There is nobody anywhere close. A 68-yard touchdown after a 97-yarder earlier.
0: Number two.
1: For the first time since 2013, the Atlanta Dream are headed to the WNBA Finals. Here's the call on ESPN2.
5: Thiebisch looking in. Stewart hands it off. Ionescu a deep three. Short. Rebound batted around. Stewart's putback is good. But that is it. For the first time since 2013, the Atlanta Dream are headed to the WNBA Finals.
0: Number one.
1: The Valkyries joined the Dream in the WNBA Finals in only their second year of existence. Here's the final call on 95.7 The Game.
7: 9 seconds. The Valkyries up 87-77. 3, 2, 1. And the Golden State Valkyries are off to the WNBA Finals in just their second season. 87-77 winners over Las Vegas in Game 3, and they sweep the defending champions in the semi.
1: And how about the Valkyries? First WNBA Finals appearance, first expansion team to reach the finals within its first two seasons, and their first series sweep in franchise history. SportsCenter All Night, ESPN Radio. The late one in Provo wrapped up moments ago. Iowa State visiting number 8 BYU. BYU joins reigning national champion Indiana and runner-up Miami as the only FBS programs to start 4-0 in each of the last three seasons. A win Friday would give the Cougars their third straight 5-0 start, and things went the right direction early to get it done in the second quarter.
8: Can that Cyclone defense rise up again? Second to goal from the 5-yard line. Bachmeier all alone in the backfield. They spread everybody out. Bachmeier looks to throw. He fires left, and it is caught for a touchdown. It almost hit Keon Washington in the back, but then it was caught by Casper for the touchdown, and BYU adds to the lead.
1: BYU Sports Network. The Cougars entered the locker room at halftime, leading 14-3. Bear Bachmeier nearly perfect the first 30 minutes, and then later.
8: Third down and 6 from the 25 out of the shotgun. Bachmeier, here comes the rush. Bachmeier has time, throws downfield, and he has a man. And this is Glasker. He'll take it all the way for a touchdown, 75 yards.
1: And the the Cougars put a 10 spot on the board in the second half and win this one comfortably, 24-10. Bear Bachmeier finished 22-30, 329 yards and two touchdowns. Jalen Rayner for Iowa State, 16 of 29, 98 yards and a touchdown. And Aiden Flora, 17 carries, 86 yards, no touchdowns. Other final scores from Friday night's action: Wyoming defeated San Jose State in overtime 16-13. Utah State defeated Washington State 17-16. We've also got Florida hosting South Carolina later today. Coverage begins at 12 p.m. Eastern on ESPN Radio and the ESPN app. And we are punching tickets to the WNBA Finals. We've got more from the Dream and the Valkyries. When we come back, SportsCenter All Night will continue. It's ESPN Radio.
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0: 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A pair of teams trying to clinch a spot in the finals of the WNBA.
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5: 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Week 6 of college football is upon us. The latest from the NFL. And the sports world lost a legend on Friday. More on that in a moment. But we'll start in the desert with the W. Golden State Valkyries in Las Vegas to face the defending champ Aces. Valkyries lead the five-game series 2-0 going into this one. Trying for the sweep. One win away from becoming the first WNBA expansion team to reach the finals within their first two seasons in the league. They'd be the fourth expansion team to do so in WNBA or NBA history. But not so fast. Aces have won three straight games when facing elimination, one win shy of breaking a tie for their longest streak in franchise history. And teams trailing 2-0 in a best of five, they've never come back and won the series in WNBA history. 0-19 all time, early in the first.
6: But out to a wide open Thorne for a left wing three. That's good. And finally, the Valkyries score. So Kayla Thorne went 3 of 5 from deep on Wednesday. Hits her first 3-point attempt of this game. And the Valkyries trail just 5-3.
5: 95.7 the game. Las Vegas carried a 45-36 lead into halftime. We then jump ahead to the fourth quarter.
6: Burton wants another screen. Kia will provide it. Between the leg dribble, driving down the left alley. Runner off the glass. It spins in for Veronica Burton. What a tough shot by V. 8-0 run for the Valkyries. They lead 71-69. 1:06 to go in the fourth.
5: And Vegas's Jackie Young hits a layup with just 26 seconds remaining to force overtime and in extra minutes.
6: Driving down the right alley, it's Burton, right elbow, up top the Stokes, reversing left side for Gabby Williams, getting downhill, foul line pull-up, jumper is gone! For Gabby!
5: And Gabby finished with 16 points, 12 in the fourth in overtime alone. The Valkyries outscored the Aces 16-6 in OT and get the win, 87-77. Golden State officially punches its ticket to the WNBA Finals. The Valkyries, it's their first WNBA Finals appearance, and it's their first series sweep in franchise history. Aces head coach Becky Hammon after the game.
7: I wouldn't say we have like that Dennis Rodman person with that. It just is in their DNA. We have people with other great strengths, but somebody that just hammers the offensive glass like that, we didn't really have that.
5: The Aces failed to repeat as champions. They'd won three of the previous four WNBA championships. It's the first time being swept since the 2020 WNBA Finals against the Storm, and first time being swept under Becky Hammon. They'd won at least one game in each of the first 12 playoff series under Hammon. Golden State will host Game 1 of the Finals, tip-off scheduled for next Saturday, October 17th at 3:30 p.m. Eastern. And what about the other half of these semifinals? Atlanta Dream in the city that never sleeps to face the New York Liberty on ESPN2. Atlanta in control of this series 2-0. And after an overtime win in Game 2, and speaking of Game 2, what a game. There were 17 lead changes, 8 ties. The Liberty pushed the game to overtime with a big 3-pointer with just 10 seconds left. But Atlanta got it done in extra minutes and now just one win away from a trip

0: for Sabrina Ionescu. 1:20 to go in the fourth. Canada flips it in. Another acrobatic finish from Jordan Canada.
1: And the Atlanta Dream defeat the Liberty 85-83 to advance to the WNBA Finals for the first time since 2013. Their fourth WNBA Finals appearance in franchise history. The Dream, it's their fifth straight playoff win, longest streak in franchise history. Angel Reese, 22 points, 9 rebounds, 3 assists, 2 blocks. It's her second straight 20-point playoff game, her first two 20-point playoff games of her career. And she joined our Angel Gray on the court after the game.
2: You said a couple of things just walking over here, and you said, wow, oh my God, what's going through your mind right now as you go to your first finals for your career, but also for this franchise since 2013?
3: I manifested this. When I came to Atlanta, I knew what I was getting. This team has poured so much into me. We poured so much to each other. I posted and tweeted 10-10-25 that I was manifesting the finals, and this is my moment. I'm supposed to be here. I thank God for this moment, and I'm just so thankful.
2: Even without Alisha Gray, this team has rallied around each other to get things done. I saw you tell her post-game, I got you, of game two. Can you talk about the collective effort to close things out on the road?
3: I said, this is what you brought me here for. I got your back, you got my back, and I'm glad to have her back for the finals. She's definitely a missing piece for us, but it goes to show how talented this group is. Every single night, we just fight, fight, fight. Kudos to New York. Hell of a team, hell of a year, great vets. But I'm just really proud of this group, and we continue to move on. And Atlanta, we going to the finals, baby.
2: Last thing about the managing of the emotions. I know that that was something that was a goal to talk about all throughout this season. Doing that, talk about the discipline that that had to take and that was shown in the second half.
3: That's tough. It's tough when so much is thrown at you. It's tough when you're playing in such a great environment like this. They support women's basketball here better than a lot of places. So I'm just super grateful to be here, be in this moment, and I'm going to enjoy it with this team. I'm so happy.
2: Want to say anything to Atlanta?
3: Atlanta, I can't wait to see you in the finals!
1: And the Liberty, first time being swept in a multi-game series since the 2012 Eastern Conference semifinals against the Sun. The Dream are now one step closer to the big dream that is winning the finals. They'll face the Valkyries game one again next Saturday at 3:30 Eastern time. SportsCenter All Night, ESPN Radio 2, the Gridiron, college football in prime time under the Friday night lights. Number 20, Iowa at Washington. Iowa leads the all-time series with a record of 4-3. The Hawkeyes have won 13 straight games against unranked opponents. Washington, they're 2-6 against AP top 25 opponents under Jed Fish. The Hawkeyes made a QB change for this one, decided to start Wake Forest transfer Jeremy Haklinski. It's his first collegiate start. And how'd it go? Well, we're in the second quarter.
4: If Haklinski keeps it or goes straight forward. Well, he's going to throw and has a man wide open. Tight end, 10-5, touchdown! Touchdown! Touchdown, Hawkeyes! DJ Vanami! To give him a breather. Here's Haklinski on the keeper. Wide open end zone. Caught. Touchdown. Touchdown. Touchdown, Iowa. Touchdown, DJ Vanami. He's 2-for-2.
1: The call from Learfield by Gary Dolphin, and Iowa takes a commanding 27-3 lead into the locker room at halftime and then in the third. It's more of the same for the Hawkeyes.
4: Near 17-yard gain for Iowa. Haklinski throws the end zone. Wide open, caught, touchdown. Reese Vanderzee, that's the way to answer.
1: And Iowa hands it to Washington. Cruises in this one 41-24. First conference road win against a West Coast opponent since four such teams joined the Big Ten in 2024. It's their 14th straight win versus an AP unranked opponent dating back to 2024. And it's the longest streak since winning 15 back in the 80s. Iowa is idle next week before traveling to face Minnesota October 24th. Washington is at Purdue next Friday night. Florida State, Louisville, and Derby City. Florida State is just 10-20 since the start of the 2023 bowl season after being snubbed from the college football playoff with a 13-0 record. Louisville's lost by 3 points in all three of its losses so far this season, the second straight season that each of its first three losses have come by no more than 3 points, and we're still early in the first quarter.
5: Again, six up front on the line for Louisville. Zone read, pulls it, throws down the seam. Oh, what a catch!

0: Seminole Sports Network. And just like that, Florida State grabs a 14-0 lead in the first. It's all Seminoles, but it wouldn't last long. They call them momentum changes for a reason in the second.
1: And Keenholz gives to Brown, runs to the left, out to the 10, to the 15, to the 20. Brown is on the loose, to the 50, to the 40. They will not catch Isaac Brown, a 97-yard touchdown.
0: Paul Fields from Learfield, the longest play from scrimmage in program history, still in the second.
1: Louisville brings in Messman as one of four tight ends on the field right now. One of them is Reed, who is ahead of Davis. As Keenholz will go from under center, gives to Davis, plows ahead and scores. And Louisville was down 14-0. They're an extra point away from tying it.
0: So despite the early lead, the Noles can't hold it, and these two enter halftime tied at 14 in the second half. It got ugly to the tune of four unanswered touchdowns for Louisville. We pick it up in the fourth.
1: First and 10 from the 44, the Noles. Here's Jennings carrying, dashes ahead, pulls away. 30-yard line, one man to beat. He's by him, 10-yard line. Touchdown, Braxton Jennings.
0: That to make it five unanswered scores. And just when you think it's done, somebody tackle that guy.
1: Keenholz has two receivers to the left. Skinner motions over to the left as well. Hand off to Brown, works through a hole. Brown to the 40, Brown to the 50. He's going to go again. There is nobody anywhere close. A 68-yard touchdown after a 97-yarder earlier.
0: And Louisville routes Florida State 44-20. Isaac Brown, 17 rushes, 235 yards, seventh most in program history and most since 2007. Two rushing touchdowns and 313 all-purpose yards, third most in program history. Chris Burnett with you here on SportsCenter all night. Mike Ditka, the legendary former Chicago Bears coach and first tight end ever inducted into the Pro Football Hall of Fame, has died at the age of 86. He played 12 seasons in the NFL with the Bears, Eagles, and Cowboys. Ditka's just one of four to win a Super Bowl as a player and a head coach, along with Tony Dungy, Tom Flores, and Doug Peterson, and ESPN legend Chris Berman on the loss.
2: We like our people. For those who don't like our people, that's tough. We like them.
3: Mike, why are you in such a bad mood?
4: What do you care?
5: I know I'm smarter than that some.
4: If you were 2-7, you'd be in a bad mood too.
5: See that? That's your IQ, buddy. Zero.
6: I'm going to turn over, son.
4: No, I'd rather talk to him.
6: They called him Iron Mike, as much for his demeanor as for his leadership style on the football field.
7: All you got to do is want it as much as we know we want it.
8: You want it that much?
7: Let's go!
6: There were few tougher than former Chicago Bears player and coach Michael Keller Ditka.
9: 1957, as a high school football player, went to the University of Pittsburgh, and my life has been a miracle since because of this game.
6: He played his college ball at the University of Pittsburgh as a tight end and punter, then signed with the Bears after they took him fifth overall in the 1961 NFL draft. He quickly showed that a tight end could be more than just a hard-nosed blocker, racking up more than 1,000 receiving yards and 12 touchdowns.
10: Iron Mike Francis home to record a 67-yard scoring strike.
6: That earned Ditka Rookie of the Year honors and the first of five straight trips to the Pro Bowl. He and the Bears were NFL champions in 1963. After trades to Philadelphia and then Dallas, he was on top again when he scored a touchdown in the Cowboys' 24-3 Super Bowl VI victory over the Dolphins. Ditka would enjoy continued success as a Cowboys assistant before taking over the reins for the Bears for 11 years. Ditka had a .631 winning percentage with Chicago and masterminded one of the NFL's greatest teams, the 1985 Super Bowl Shuffle Bears, who went 15-1 and steamrolled through the playoffs.
11: The players we had in 1985 are the greatest collection of guys I've ever been around.
6: His later stint as coach of New Orleans didn't go as well, marked by his decision to deal the team's entire 1999 draft for the right to choose Texas running back Ricky Williams. But at least Ditka, as always, had a sense of humor about the widely criticized trade, posing while wearing a tux standing next to Williams in a bridal gown for the cover of ESPN the magazine. He was enshrined in the College Football Hall of Fame in 1986, and 2 years later became the first tight end to be inducted into the Pro Football Hall of Fame. He was named to the NFL's 75th anniversary team in 1994 and the 100th anniversary team in 2019. The man known as leader of Da Bears went on to make cameo appearances on TV shows and in the movies, own a popular Chicago restaurant, and he became a top NFL analyst for us here at ESPN.
8: I am living proof that an out-of-control coach can get out-of-control players under control if he wants to.
6: He was often imitated, but never replicated. He was truly one of a kind.
11: Thank you, thank you, thank you, and go Bears!
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1: 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Chris Burnett with you here on SportsCenter All Night. They say Game 7's unlike anything in sports. Well, how about a Game 5? Winner to the ALCS. We'll be treated to that on Saturday night as Cleveland staved off elimination in Game 4. Jose Ramirez homered and drove in three runs, and the Guardians beat the White Sox to get us to winner-take-all status. Teams met with the media on Friday, and it was Guardians manager Stephen Vogt wasting no time mentioning Ramirez's bat.
2: It's such a huge boost for him and for us, and obviously Jose's our guy, and we've talked all year. He's one swing of the bat away from doing this, and it's just really exciting to see him doing it from both sides of the plate in big time moments with his legs, with his glove. He's a big time player, and he's been able to showcase that and help us win two games.
1: Big time players make big time plays, and Cleveland will be hoping for that from starting pitcher Gavin Williams. Williams also spent a few minutes with the media and shared this on closing out Game 4 on Thursday.
3: Yeah, the body feels good right now. Been in the training room all morning, just figuring it out. But it's just a normal day, really. I throw a pen on those days, and everybody knows it. So there's nothing different. Just being able to fill the mound in the game-like situation is even better at that point.
1: And then there's the other side. White Sox unable to close it out at home, but ask manager Will Venable, and he'll tell you this sounds about right.
4: And obviously, yeah, we would have loved to win game three or four. You know, there's been a couple times where Voter and I have just looked at each other and laughed because we've been kind of joking all year that this is just how it goes between these two clubs. And I think it's a special thing. You know, if you look at just the story of the battle that we've had with these guys throughout the season, coming down to that last weekend for the division, and then here we are with the game five for a chance to go to the CS. I think it's just fitting two really good clubs that are both just very competitive, very talented, and you know, the heart and soul of the club, the identity of the club really comes through, and I think it's been cool to watch that play out in competition throughout the year.
1: History in his favor so far too. Road team has won the first four games in the best of five series for the first time since the 2015 ALDS, and they'll do what it takes to play more.
4: Obviously disappointed that we weren't able to win a game, but we have to win a game. And that's, I think, understood with this group, that we have to go out and do whatever we have to do. These guys have bounced back every single time that we've had tough stretches or a tough game. This is no different, and everything's on the line. I think we're excited. We've been in the environment there in Cleveland before, so we're excited to get there and go to work.
1: All right, first pitch set for later tonight at 8 Eastern time. MLB postseason is on ESPN Radio. Catch postseason action on ESPN Radio and the ESPN app, presented by Gusto. Our Roxy Bernstein and Greg Olson will have the call. SportsCenter All Night, ESPN Radio, checking in on the ice. Rangers Capitals, Alex Ovechkin, 1,006 career goals. That includes the playoffs. Ovechkin, 0 goals and 1 assist in the first three games of this season, though. Rangers are 4-1 in the first five games. They beat the Capitals 8-1 in the last meeting in April earlier this year, and we're in the second period.
5: A turnover. Here's Jenner shooting. He scores! A turnover by the Rangers! The first goal in a Capitals uniform for Boone Jenner!
1: Capitals Radio Network. Capitals get one more for insurance in the third and win this one 3-1. They improve to 3-1-0 on the season. First season with at least three regulation wins in the first four games in 5 years. Ovi, 0 points, 2 shots on goal, and just 13 minutes and 57 seconds of ice time. Boone Jenner, that game-winning goal in the second period, his first career goal with the Capitals. Previous 13 seasons, he was with the Blue Jackets. Speaking of the Blue Jackets, they hosted the Penguins on Friday night. Penguins' consecutive losses after winning the first two games of the season. Sidney Crosby, 1,109 career assists, too shy of tying Ray Borg for the most by a player with a single franchise in NHL history. We go right by regulation in this one, past overtime, and we're in a shootout.
6: Ben Kendall has to score to keep it alive. So Dan Muse does not go with the future Hall of Famers. Ben Kendall. Jackets get a save. They win it. Kendall in on goal. Save made by Cam Thomas.
1: 97.1 The Fan. A huge save from Talbot, and it preserves the win for the Blue Jackets 3-2. Talbot, 20 saves, earns a win with his ninth NHL franchise, breaking a tie for the most by a goaltender in NHL history. He's the oldest goaltender in team history to earn a win with the franchise. The Blue Jackets, 22 shots in the second period, the most shots in a period by an NHL team this season. And the Penguins, they're winless in the last three games after winning the first two of the season. Kraken, Red Wings. Red Wings won five straight versus the Kraken. And the Red Wings have a 4.33 goals per game. And we pick it up in the third.
7: Billy Otavainen tips it in near corner. And Myers oversteps the puck. Ryan Winterton takes hold of it. Now Gaudreau near side. Off the bar. Scores! Seattle goes back to back to back. It's a 4-2 Kraken lead.
1: 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Also had Ducks, Jets. Anaheim runs away with it and beats the Jets 5-1. Punching tickets to the finals? That and more when SportsCenter All Night continues. 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
1: Mike Ditka, the legendary former Chicago Bears coach and first tight end ever inducted into the Pro Football Hall of Fame, has died at the age of 86, as a family announced on Friday. After finishing Game 4 of the American League Division Series on the mound, Cleveland Guardians right-hander Gavin Williams will get the ball to start Game 5 on Saturday, manager Stephen Vogt announced. And Angel Reese scored 22 points. Ryan Howard added 21. And the Atlanta Dream beat the New York Liberty 85-83 on Friday night on ESPN to advance to the WNBA Finals for the first time since 2013.
2: Thiebisch looking in. Stewart hands it off. Ionescu a deep three. Short. Rebound batted around. Stewart's putback is good. But that is it for the first time since 2013. The Atlanta Dream are headed to the WNBA Finals.
1: And again, that on ESPN. Chris Burnett with you here on SportsCenter All Night. The fourth-seeded Dream completed the three-game sweep of the Liberty and haven't lost in the postseason this year. In fact, they've now won 10 straight dating to the regular season. Angel Reese, 22 points, 9 rebounds, 3 assists, added 2 blocks. It's her second straight 20-point playoff game. And game night's Q Myers thinks the Dream and Reese have become synonymous.
3: They were tough as nails. I mean, that's the thing about this Atlanta team that you can see, and it doesn't take you watching the whole game. They're not going to back down. Angel Reese, I know she's not everyone's cup of tea. I get that. Everyone's not an Angel Reese fan. But what she brings to the table, whether it's correct or incorrect, she brings some toughness. She brings some little arrogance, a little I don't give a blank about you, and this is what I'm going to do. And her teammates follow that. And you need that person on your team. You need that one where if they're on your team, you love them, but you hate them if they're on the opposite team. That is who she is. That's who she was at LSU when they won the championship, right? She was that agitator. People didn't like her antics, but you know what? She's a winner.
1: And she'll be rewarded with more games to play. Her teammate Ryan Howard, 21 points, 4 of 10 from 3. It's her second 20-point game this postseason. As for the Liberty, Jonquel Jones, 26 points, 14 rebounds, 6th career playoff, 25-point double-double. Brianna Stewart, 26 points, 6 assists, 13 of 13 from the stripe. And her first time in a playoff career getting swept in a multi-game series. Sabrina Ionescu after the game on falling short on expectations.
4: Yeah, I mean, it's not just go there, it's win. That's the standard that we've set as the players here, as an organization, is to compete every single year and try to bring championship here. And we fell short, and obviously the league is continuing to grow. The league is continuing to get better. It's not easy to get there, and I think we understand that, and every game is really important. And the way you position yourself and seating and all that, like, is important. Like, starting on the road is hard. I don't think we've done that in the semis before. So, you know, I think for us, the mission and goal is going to stay the same year in and year out. And obviously that's continuing to represent this organization and fight for New York's second championship.
1: And Liberty head coach Chris DeMarco spoke after the game as well on what's next for the squad.
5: I'm going to take some time and, you know, really assess, as I do at the end of every season, not just myself, staff, players, everything, take a look at it. The great part about what I do is that you're constantly learning, and there's new things you learn every single day, every season, things you'll take away, things you'll get rid of, whatever that may be. But I'm really, really proud of our group. I'll say it again.
1: So the Liberty, first time being swept in a multi-game series since the 2012 Eastern Conference semifinals against the Sun. And the Dream, they're now one step closer to a ring. Game 1, next Saturday, October 17th, 3:30 Eastern time. And how about the other semifinal?
6: 9 seconds. The Valkyries up 87-77. 3, 2, 1. and the Golden State Valkyries are off to the WNBA Finals in just their second season. 87-77 winners over Las Vegas in Game 3, and they sweep the defending champions in the semis.
1: The call from 95.7 The Game, and the Valkyries close the door on the Las Vegas Aces and their attempt to repeat, and that includes WNBA MVP Asia Wilson. Valkyries first WNBA Finals appearance, the first expansion team to reach the WNBA Finals within their first two series. First series sweep in franchise history. As for Asia Wilson, 21 points, 10 rebounds, 29th career playoff double-double. That's the second most in WNBA history. 12 straight 20-point playoff games. That extends the longest streak in WNBA history. And her 20th career playoff game with 20 points and 10 rebounds. You guessed it, first player in WNBA history to reach that mark. The Aces failed to repeat as champions. They'd won three of the previous four WNBA championships and snap a three-game win streak when facing elimination. Their last loss came in the 2024 semifinals against the Liberty. 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
8: This is a complete disaster. You assume Dak Prescott can put points on the board, and it simply doesn't happen.
9: When a winless team comes into your home stadium, yeah, we're supposed to win that. It sucks, and right up there, close to embarrassing.
1: And the reaction, the fallout really, continues following the Cowboys' loss at home to the winless Buccaneers on Thursday night. And opinions were flying on Friday. From Unsportsmanlike's Michelle Smallman.
10: You told them the product was going to be better. So, yeah, if you set the bar up here, Super Bowl greatest offense there is, and you can't even win a game at home versus a winless Tampa Bay Bucs team with a backup quarterback, you have told us that that's embarrassing. So don't be upset or surprised when people echo that sentiment based on the expectations that you set.
1: To Stephen A. Smith on First Take.
11: You can't make it up. You can't make it up. You just can't. How about them Cowboys? Christmas always comes early with these dudes. They never let me down.
1: To Harry Douglas on Freddie and Harry.
12: Now, I'm not saying every time you have to light a fire and get into them, but when it's consistently happening over and over again and guys are being individuals and they are not doing what should be preached to them and coached to them on a weekly basis, it's time for you to deliver that message in a different manner. And you can't always be nice, nice, and buddy-buddy about it. It's okay to be real and raw. And if you're a teammate of these players as well, too, it's okay to call guys out. I don't care if you're a first-year player, second-year player, third-year player, or a 10-year player. I don't give a damn if you're a starter or you're a bench warmer. You should want your teammate to hold you accountable for what you're not doing on a consistent basis on that football field. That's the difference in really great teams and teams that are mediocre and teams that are at the bottom. The really great teams, Freddie Coleman, you don't need a coach to come police and tell you what you're doing wrong and what you need to do as a player.
13: That's
12: your
13: true.
12: Teammates hold you accountable. But it's none of that going on right now in that locker room for the Dallas Cowboys, and it's very shameful.
1: It's about to be a long 10 days for the Cowboys. Be some tough meetings and some tough conversations. Dallas travels to face the Packers on Sunday, October 18th. The news dump continued on Friday. Baltimore Ravens quarterback Lamar Jackson has been officially ruled out of Sunday night's game at the Atlanta Falcons with a left ankle injury. Jackson will miss his first game of the season after not practicing all week. The Ravens will start backup quarterback Tyler Huntley. Mentor on ways the offense changes with Huntley under center.
14: I mean, they're obviously different players, and Lamar is, like I've said before, like he's one of one. But it's also like the Ravens offense and what we do build around the playmakers that we have, the O-line that we have, the running game that we have, the weapons that we have. And so, you know, Snoop's done a great job this week, and we've operated at a high level, and I expect him to play really well.
1: That would be the norm for Huntley. He was 2-0 as a fill-in starter last season. And here he is on getting the full week to prep with the ones.
15: Always, you know, it's just like riding a bike, you know. You just ride a bike one day, you know, you're not going to feel too comfortable if you come back Wednesday and try to drive. But, you know, you do it every day, you feel more comfortable every time you get out there.
16: So the training wheels are off?
15: Yeah, you definitely.
1: So the Ravens and the Dirty Birds meet in Atlanta for Sunday night football, kickoff 8 p.m. Eastern time. And just down the road in the nation's capital, the Washington Commanders announced on Friday that QB1 Jaden Daniels will start Sunday. He'll be without one of his top receivers. And head coach Dan Quinn shared this on what getting his QB back in the lineup means.
13: Command at the line. That's one for sure. The playmaking ability, the third and fourth downs, using his legs, all of those are part of what makes him like special in that way. But I love the accuracy that he throws with and a good job, obviously, like taking care of the ball. That's going to be premium in this game.
1: ESPN Analytics giving the Commanders just a 6% chance to win the division as of today. A dub in this one sure would help. And we got a battle brewing in the Northwest this weekend. The 4-0 49ers visit the 12th man, Lumen Field, and the 3-1 Seattle Seahawks in a high-stakes NFC West showdown. Seeking their fifth 5-0 start in the Super Bowl era, that since 1967, the 49ers under Kyle Shanahan. And here he is on what stands out about the Seahawks defense.
16: How sound they are, yet still aggressive, if that makes sense. I mean, when they're aggressive, they're very rarely irresponsible and still tough to get big plays on them. I think they've been number one in the league 2 years in a row in that, whether it's run or pass game. So they make you work for everything down the field, and then they got a lot of good players out there. When you have to take that many plays to go on a scoring drive, they got a lot of guys that can create some stuff, make some bad stuff happen.
1: Cannot wait for this one. Niners Seahawks kickoff is Sunday at 4:25 Eastern. Tune in for football Sunday action as the New England Patriots host the Las Vegas Raiders. Coverage begins at 12 p.m. Eastern on ESPN Radio and the ESPN app. Football Sunday on ESPN Radio is presented by Gusto. SportsCenter All Night, ESPN Radio, Georgia, Alabama. You get the schedule and you circle this one first. These two have played 76 times. Both teams enter 5-0 or better for just the second time ever in the series, first since 1942. And this one will have some other factors to it as well, including rain, potentially a lot of it. ESPN college football analyst Tim Tebow says that kind of weather might play into one team's favor.
17: Fall security is at a paramount. Yeah. It's always important. It's even more important when the weather is bad. And you look at these quarterbacks, Keelan Russell, who's been playing off of the charts, but Gunnar Stockton has so much more experience. He's played in games like this. He has so much experience of understanding when to force the ball, when to not. And we also have to take into account this Georgia running offense, third best in the country. Their run-stopping defense, second best in the country. I think when you look at which team gets an edge in bad weather, I think it has to be Georgia.
1: It's the Dogs. It's the Tide. 7:30 Eastern, Saturday night on ABC.
18: You get in these types of games, the clock is sped up, the windows are a little bit tighter. Certainly there's a lot at stake.
19: This is always a unique game because you can take record stats and all those things and throw them out the window.
20: They'll have to lean on that defense to be able to keep up with Texas and their defensive offense as well.
1: We brought you the latest on Georgia-Bama, another highly anticipated showdown Saturday is the latest installment of the Red River rivalry at the Texas State Fair in Dallas. Number one Texas trying to win three straight in this series for the first time since the late 90s. The Sooners, they're 0-4-1 in the series when Texas is the AP number one team. Tim Tebow again with a great look at the keys to this game on SportsCenter.
17: The offensive line has been the one question mark for Texas this year. So get it out of your hands. And I think it's also huge that Hollywood Smothers is back. One of the best running backs in the country. Get it out of your hands. Get it to him early. Then when the game starts to develop, now you can take your shots to Ryan Wingo and the Cam Colemans. But the biggest question mark, can this offensive line truly protect him? And one of the things that I've loved so far about Arch, he has been at his best when his best was needed. But if Texas performs to the best of their ability, he won't have to perform that way in the fourth quarter.
21: Yeah.
17: But the biggest question mark for me is John Mateer, right? We've seen him have really high highs and we've seen him have some pretty low lows. But in the fourth quarter so far this year, he's 137th in QBR. 137th. There's no way if this game is close that you have a shot if he's playing that way. But we've also seen him perform extremely well under bright lights going back to early last year. Now, if he can change that, this Oklahoma team, I think they have the recipe to pull off an incredible upset. You play great defense. You don't turn the football. And then if John Mateer could step up, now that's something.
1: We've seen it time and time again. The records, throw them out. Stats, don't matter. This rivalry is as good as it gets. Kickoff set for 3:30 Eastern later today on ABC. Sean McDonough, Greg McElroy, and Katie George on the call. And we got a battle in the Big Ten. Number 21, UCLA, travels to hostile Autzen Stadium to face number 13, Oregon. 4-0 UCLA, one of six teams to have already exceeded its win total from last season. And Oregon QB Dante Moore returned to practice this week following that scary collision against USC. But it sounds like it'll be quarterback Dylan Raiola with the ones, head coach Dan Lanning on what he expects.
0: We don't need anything special from Dylan other than doing what he's been doing. But he can play quarterback at a high level. You know, I think he showed his accuracy in this last game. You know, his decision making, you know, I think that's shown up for him. It's shown up for him in practice. So, again, I would just ask him to keep doing the same things he's been doing in practice.
1: As for Raiola and Moore, Raiola with word on his recent conversations with his teammate.
21: We didn't really talk about the game because in that situation, football is not as important as to me. And in that situation, like, that's a relationship that I hopefully have for a long time. And as my friend and as my buddy, he's back upright. He's back in the building doing what he loves. So I think that's where we can celebrate that. Dante's been saying it all week is, you know, we got to keep pushing and we got to keep growing and find ways to get people open and just following his lead and doing that.
1: Bruins Ducks kick is later today, 3:30 Eastern time. And tune in for all the action in this one. With USC heading to Penn State, coverage begins at 7 p.m. Eastern on ESPN Radio and the ESPN app. A late one wrapping up in Provo. We'll head there next. SportsCenter All Night continues. 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
1: Iowa won big tonight in the Pacific Northwest, and the 56-yard touchdown run in the first quarter set the tone. Gary Dolphin from Learfield has the call.
3: Shotgun snap, draw handoff, straight ahead, and Moulton breaks free. Out of the pocket, can he get the corner turn? Yes, 40, 35, 30, 25, 20, cuts back middle of the field, 15, 10, 5, touchdown! Touchdown, Iowa! No flags! Kamari Moulton at his very best.
0: Number four.
1: The Kraken scored three goals in less than 4 minutes in the second period of their win over the Red Wings. 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
4: Billy Onovainen tips it in near corner. And Myers oversteps the puck. Ryan Lipperton takes hold of it. Now Gaudreau near side. Off the bar! Scores! Seattle goes back to back to back. It's a 4-2 Kraken lead.
0: Three.
1: Louisville beat Florida State tonight 44-20, and Isaac Brown's 68-yard touchdown run iced the game. Paul Fields from Learfield.
5: Keenholz has two receivers to the left. Skinner motions over to the left as well. Hand off to Brown, works through a hole. Brown to the 40, Brown to the 50. He's going to go again. There is nobody anywhere close. A 68-yard touchdown after a 97-yarder earlier.
0: Number two.
1: For the first time since 2013, the Atlanta Dream are headed to the WNBA Finals. 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
6: Thiebisch looking in. Stewart hands it off. Ionescu a deep three. Short. Rebound batted around. Stewart's putback is good. But that is it. For the first time since 2013, the Atlanta Dream are headed to the WNBA Finals.
0: Number one.
1: The Valkyries joined the Dream in the WNBA Finals in only their second year of existence. Here's the final call on 95.7 The Game.
7: 9 seconds. The Valkyries up 87-77. 3, 2, 1. And the Golden State Valkyries are off to the WNBA Finals in just their second season. 87-77 winners over Las Vegas in Game 3, and they sweep the defending champions in the semi.
1: And how about the Valkyries' first WNBA Finals appearance, first expansion team to reach the finals within its first two seasons, and their first series sweep in franchise history. SportsCenter All Night, ESPN Radio. The late one in Provo wrapped up moments ago. Iowa State visiting number 8 BYU. BYU joins reigning national champion Indiana and runner-up Miami as the only FBS programs to start 4-0 in each of the last three seasons. A win Friday would give the Cougars their third straight 5-0 start, and things went the right direction early to get it done in the second quarter.
8: Can that Cyclone defense rise up again? Second and goal from the 5-yard line. Bachmeyer all alone in the backfield. They spread everybody out. Bachmeyer looks to throw. He fires left, and it is caught for a touchdown. It almost hit Keon Washington in the back, but then it was caught by Casper for the touchdown, and BYU adds to the lead.
1: BYU Sports Network. The Cougars entered the locker room at halftime, leading 14-3. Bear Bachmeyer nearly perfect the first 30 minutes, and then later.
8: Third down and 6 from the 25 out of the shotgun. Bachmeyer, here comes the rush. Bachmeyer has time, throws downfield, and he has a man. And this is Glasker. He'll take it all the way for a touchdown, 75 yards.
1: And the Cougars put a 10 spot on the board in the second half and win this one comfortably, 24-10. Bear Bachmeier finished 22-30, 329 yards and two touchdowns. Jalen Rayner for Iowa State, 16-29.

0: 98 yards and a touchdown. And Aiden Flora, 17 carries, 86 yards, no touchdowns. Other final scores from Friday night's action. Wyoming defeated San Jose State in overtime, 16-13. Utah State defeated Washington State, 17-16. And that'll do it. The Atlanta Dream and the Golden State Valkyries move on to the WNBA Finals. Angel Reese and Ryan Howard will face Kayla Thornton and Gabby Williams. Game one set for next Saturday at 3:30 Eastern Time. What's next for the New York Liberty and the defending champ Las Vegas Aces? Coming up with more is Hammer and Emmett. 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
14: The WNBA Finals are set. I'm Chris Smith. The Valkyries enter the playoffs as the number 2 seed, but they face the reigning champion Aces and 5-time MVP Asia Wilson in Game 3. And Golden State needed a second-half rally and overtime to complete the sweep.
15: Driving down the right alley, it's Burton, right elbow, up top the Stokes, reversing left side for Gabby Williams, getting downhill, foul line pull-up shot, Briscoe!
14: The call, 97.5, the game. Williams had 12 over 16 points in the fourth quarter in OT to lead the Valkyries over the Aces 87-77 for their first WNBA Finals appearance, while also becoming the first expansion team to reach the finals within their first two seasons. They will face the Dream, who swept the Liberty for their first finals berth since 2013. It will be the first WNBA Finals between teams seeking their first championship since 2022. On to college football, where Bear Brockmeyer threw for a season-high 329 yards and two touchdowns to lead 8th-ranked BYU over Iowa State 24-10. Brockmeyer also ran for a career-best 109 yards to help the Cougs improve to 5-0 for a third straight season. Meanwhile, Kamari Moulton ran for a career-high 208 yards, while the Iowa defense held Washington to -3 rushing yards as the 20th-ranked Hawkeyes rolled to a 41-24 victory. And tune in to an ESPN Radio doubleheader, starting with 16th-ranked Florida hosting South Carolina in the Swamp. Coverage begins at noon Eastern. That'll be followed up by 19th-ranked USC and Penn State in Happy Valley at 7 East.
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2: Well, they call it the sports equinox when all four major sports meet up in early October today. One of the biggest games on the college football calendar of the entire year. Going to be played in nasty weather. A winner-take-all game five in baseball to set up the ALCS. 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We are presented by Progressive Insurance, and let's get started this morning in the NBA.
3: Okay.
2: Where the Grizzlies got a big win over the Bulls preseason last night. Okay.
3: Huge game, yes.
2: 104-100. Ty Jerome had 16. What'd you think of the Grizzlies, and where do you have them in the pecking order in the Western Conference?
3: Man, you know, I got them somewhere in the play-in tournament, possibly, you know, somewhere right there on the outskirts. It's going to be a tough it's going to be a tough year, though. You know,
2: I got to tell you, man. That Cam Boozer can ball, and we're going to be talking Grizzlies all year long. In all seriousness, E, there are a lot of places to take the show this morning. But I think that the notion of Georgia-Alabama being played in a hurricane with two Heisman Trophy-level quarterbacks, with two teams that everybody knows can win the national championship and can win the SEC, it feels like we're seeing this game now, but that we could also see it again at some point in the month of either December or January when we either have, you know, the SEC championship game or the college football playoff on the line. Theoretically, it's a game that I think could be played three times this year.
3: Yeah. Yeah, and that's kind of my thought about it. Like, this is a big game. Anytime Georgia and Alabama play, it's a big game. There's no question. It doesn't have the bite that maybe it would have had, say, 5-6 years ago, right? Where whoever lost this game would really be up against it. You know, like, you know, back in the day, you could overcome one loss, but you couldn't overcome two.
2: Right.
3: Right? It literally was a one loss, and that was it. Mm-hmm. But now, the loser of this game, okay, you know, it hurts a little bit. You might slide in the rankings, but you could still see them in the SEC championship game. If you lose that one, you could still run into them in the playoff if those are your only two losses.
2: Exactly. And so I think this sets the stage for the season to some degree, but it doesn't carry the same weight that it used to. Emmett, I'm interested to see, you know, how Keelan Russell handles this spot. I feel like every week is like another challenge for him, and he's been able to rise to every one that he's seen so far. The quarterback at Alabama,

0: have. That's, to me, that's the difference in the quarterback position.
1: Right.
0: His experience, you know, and obviously Keelan Russell lacks the experience that Stockton
1: has. I think in a hurricane, you know, the quarterback with the experience and the best coach is liable to win. We thought early in the week that maybe they were going to have to move this game. Mm-hmm. Emmett, they are going to play it, but it's not going to be in ideal conditions. Does that make you more excited or less excited to watch this game that you know that it's going to be happening in less than ideal circumstances?
0: So it doesn't affect my excitement either way, although I rather it be played in good conditions. Like, I want every game against top flight talent to be played in pristine conditions, if possible.
1: So let me give you a caveat to that. I really love football in the snow, especially if it's just snowing and it's not like 60-mile-an-hour winds. I just think the backdrop of the white flakes
0: falling.
1: Oh, scenic
0: is beautiful. Yeah.
1: I like playing. Emmett, I'm 44 years old. I like playing football in the snow. I'm an idiot, but it's still fun to me, the idea of going out and
0: tackling.
1: You
0: still play football?
1: So, Emmett, there are times where I'll go out in the snow and throw the ball around with the buddies.
0: Yeah, okay.
1: You know, and
0: all right.
1: Emmett, playing in a hurricane,
0: man,
1: is a totally different.
0: Hold on real quick. Can we add, if you've played catch to our bingo with your buddies in the last week, within the last week to our bingo, can we add that to our bingo card?
1: Sure.
0: All right, because I just want to know if I'm missing out, because I haven't called my boys up in a while and be like, let's toss the pigskin around.
1: Emmett, hold on. It's got to be a fall tradition. You take the wife, you take the family over to the park, you get some food, you get a picnic or whatever, you throw the ball around. It's tremendous.
0: Yeah,
1: I think you
0: are catching years.
1: Out.
0: Yeah, especially not with my buddies, you know what I'm saying?
1: Right.
0: Yeah.
1: And really it's something, what I notice is when you have, you know, when your kids are young, they want to play catch, so then you play catch, and then everybody's kind of playing catch together. I got to get a new glove. Anyway, not exactly on the topic. Emmett, I would rather this game, like you said, be played in actual conditions that are, you know, liable to present an exciting product.
0: Mm-hmm.
1: But at the same time, I think that you're fighting two things tonight if you're these teams. You're fighting the elements and you're fighting your opponent.
0: Right.
1: And I think the coach that has the team better prepared is the team that's going to win, which is why I like Georgia to win the game, despite the fact that Alabama's favored. Emmett, I trust Kirby Smart just to handle the elements much better than I do Kalen DeBoer.
0: And I'm kind of with you, but with Stockton because of the experience. You know, I think both these teams are great, and we're going to see them in the playoff and late in the season, and hopefully we see them play again. But tonight, first matchup of the season, and maybe they see each other again. I do like Georgia in this, and I just think it's the difference between having a more experienced quarterback.
1: Yeah, 888-SAY-ESPN, 888-729-3776. College Game Day, Emmett, I believe we'll be inside today because of this hurricane. You are not going to see, but my understanding is guys out on the quad in Tuscaloosa. It'll be a unique dynamic for the show because they're going to move it indoors with the weather and everything that's going on. We also have somebody standing by with a show-related call.
0: Ooh,
1: Jeremy is a trucker and joins us on Hammer and Emmett on ESPN Radio this morning.
0: Good morning.
1: What's up, Jeremy?
2: Good morning, guys. How are you doing?
0: We're doing great, man. What you got for us?
2: Good. So, as I said, I'm a trucker. I'm a new trucker, so I'm going around, seeing the country, seeing all the sites. I've run across something that might be to your interest.
0: Yeah.
2: I've actually come across not one, but two cities/communities named Hammett. H-A-M-M-E-T-T.
1: Ooh.
2: So, yeah, one of them.
1: Hold on, Jeremy, in what
2: Idaho?
1: States?
0: One
1: is
0: in Idaho.
1: Idaho.
0: All right, one in Idaho.
2: Yeah,
0: okay.
2: One of them is in Idaho. One of them is in Georgia.
0: Wow.
2: Now, here's the thing.
0: Okay.
2: I did not look up any further information. I did not want to spoil the fun. So, if you guys want to look into both of these areas throughout the course of the show, see what's interesting about them, and maybe possibly coronate one of them as the unofficial city of Hammer and Emmett.
0: Oh, okay. I like that. Jeremy, thank you.
1: Boy, Jeremy,
0: that's a great call.
1: Jeremy's not only listening, Jeremy is actively producing him.

0: Hammer and Abbott. Yeah. Mike, you see, put your head in your hands.
1: Right.
0: Jeremy's getting it done better than you, Mikey, Hammett. This morning.
1: Yeah.
0: So, all right. So there's Hammett, Idaho, and Hammett, Georgia.
1: Georgia.
0: Boy, Jeremy is traversing the country. He drove from Georgia to Idaho.
1: Yes. I want to know what's in the truck. You know, like, is it Coca-Cola? You know, is it an Amazon truck?
0: When you said Coca-Cola, I was hoping you were going to go Coca-Cola and not something else.
1: Hey, look, I'm not going to accuse Jeremy of anything nefarious. But I'm just interested as to what's in the truck. I
0: think that if anybody's listening in either Hammett, you know. But
1: yeah, hold on. Is Jeremy still there?
2: I'm still here.
1: Oh, Jeremy, thank you. Okay, I thought we let you go. What can you tell us? What type of what you're carrying?
2: Well, our company carries like all sorts of refrigerated products.
1: Okay.
2: So basically, like, we get paperwork that sometimes tells us like what's in the packages that we haul. You know, it depends on the company whether they lay it out or not.
1: Okay.
2: This one was just basically like not very descriptive. Just tells like how heavy it is, but it just needs to be set at a certain temperature.
0: Yeah, refrigerated products going across the country. And Jeremy, let me say too, people don't give truckers enough love. You realize when you go to the grocery store, the fact that that store is full is the direct result of people who work pretty hard. And I know that sometimes, you know, the semis are annoying when you're on the road and they pass you and you pass them, or you wish they weren't driving in the left lane. No. Shout out to you if you're a trucker.
1: Yes, sir.
0: Thank you for getting that orange juice from A to B or whatever it is.
1: Yeah, and whatever Jeremy is carrying that might weigh kilograms
0: tell. No, I mean, it's a refrigerated product. We're going to learn more about both Hammetts this morning.
1: Okay.
0: And coming up next, we have to talk about, to me, the biggest embarrassment in the world of sports. We're getting you ready for a huge day of college football. Alabama and Georgia do battle in a hurricane tonight. College game day is there. Hammer and Emmett are right here. 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
3: 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South Carolina marches into Gainesville looking to pull off a statement upset against the 4-1 16th ranked Florida Gators. 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

0: The Cowboys lose to the Buccaneers by a score of 24-16.
1: Extraordinarily disappointed. You really do need to get it done. It was a tough loss for us.
2: This is a complete disaster. You assume Dak Prescott can put points on the board, and it simply doesn't happen.
3: National Football League is going to come down to the fourth quarter. We had a chance to still get back in and try to win the game, and we came up short.
4: A winless team comes into your home stadium. Yeah, we're supposed to win that. It sucks, and right up there close to embarrassing.

0: football playoff. We debate. Emmett says defense actually does win championships. And
1: it does.
0: I think offense wins championships. Mm-hmm. Tonight, Guardians White Sox, like, I want to score some runs, put some runs on the board, need some offense tonight. If you want to win that game, game five, decisive game five in the American League Division Series, I got a new rule that I want to talk about.
1: What's the new rule? What's that?
0: Emmett, we do not take the Dallas Cowboys seriously on Hammer and Emmett. You can't. You cannot. You cannot talk about them as a factor. You can talk about them as like an entertainment joke, like a punchline.
1: Okay.
0: You cannot take them seriously as a football team. I'm sorry. What happened on Thursday night with a seventh round rookie quarterback strolling into their building on a short week with a coach that was on the verge of getting fired in Todd Bowles, Emmett, for them to lose that game, I think it is a direct reflection of lack of attention to detail and focus and an inability to prepare. And then Jerry Jones comes out and gives the press conference afterwards, and their defense doesn't tackle anybody, and their offense didn't look, honestly, ready to play the game.
1: Yeah.
0: I'm not signaling. It's not about one person. It's just, until proven otherwise, please stop talking about the Dallas Cowboys like they're a relevant factor in the NFL. People care about them. They have opinions about them, but they are not to be taken seriously in any way, shape, or form.
1: At least currently, it's difficult to argue against that, right? You know, if they roll off three wins in a row or something, maybe I would feel differently. But in the moment, I can't necessarily argue that. I know that they haven't been good defensively for a while, but I expected them to get better. I haven't really seen it. You know, I haven't really seen them improve a ton.
0: You're being defensively kind.
1: Yes. I mean, they gave up 165 yards rushing to Bucky Irvin. And Bucky's a great, I'm not, you know, saying he's not the type of back that can do those things. But you got to slow him down. Come on.
0: Jalen Daniels from Kansas for the first time on the road in Jerry's world. What do you think they're going to do, Dallas? They're probably going to try to run the ball. Maybe you should prepare to stop that and make them get involved in the passing game. And then when they do pass, you know, don't fall down a couple of times. These are basic, simple tenets. Now, apparently a Cowboys employee called the performance embarrassing. No bleep. Here's Dak Prescott, quarterback of the Cowboys, responding to that. Take a listen.
2: You said again, our employee can say what he wants, but you taking it disrespectful? Was it, or do you agree it was embarrassing? Or
3: I know when he said it, I just happened to look at him, and at that point, you know, he looked away, didn't look, and then when I turned my head back, he said something else. And so that's the part that, you know, just as a man or as just a person, of, you feel free to speak your mind, just speak it. Don't cower it away from the reaction that you're going to get. And so, yeah, I mean, if you're saying it's embarrassing, say it's embarrassing. If you're saying it to me, then say it to me. Don't, you know what I mean? Go back on it. So that's all that was. And hate it that it's even being talked about, to be honest with you.
0: Yeah, if I was a Cowboy fan, I would hate this too. What happened on the field is the story on Thursday night, not what happened as Dak Prescott was in the tunnel walking back to the locker room.
1: Yeah, but I hated that too, because I do think that's a little weak. Like, look, if you're at work, right, which it sounds like this was an employee, right? This is someone who was at work. Be professional, right? You know, yelling stuff out at players as they walk by, I just thought it was corny. You're at work. If you're a fan, sure. But if you are getting a check from someone and you are there, you're punched in, you're clocked in.
0: If your job is to load and unload helmets into trucks, don't look at Dak Prescott and say that he's embarrassing. Like, you can think it, but
1: yeah. So I did hate that, and I'm kind of with Dak on that too. And then to not even stand on it, I thought that was corny. It's easy to jump and pile on a team after a loss and after, you know, a bad game. But when I saw that, I couldn't do anything but shake my head. Like, it was the least professional thing I saw this week.
0: Emmett, what, if anything, do you think that Jerry Jones, I mean, at this point, it's been five games, but what do you think at this point he should be doing about this?
1: Nothing. You stay out the way. The season isn't over. They're 2-3. You know, like, let's remember, there's a lot of football left. And I know that the Cowboys right now, they're a game under 500. They just had an embarrassing loss, you know, to a team on a backup quarterback. But maybe we're not giving Jalen Daniels and even the Tampa Bay Buccaneers enough credit. With all that being said, Jerry, stay out the way. What should he do? Like, should he fire Schottenheimer? No, that would be stupid. Five games into what, his second season?
0: Well, I mean, I do think that at some point the Cowboys should consider hiring the best candidate for the job as their head coach and not hiring the guy that Jerry can most easily control or whatever their priorities are for trying to bring in the right coach, you know? I don't think it's all on Dak, who, you know, is a fine quarterback. I wouldn't put him in the top five, but, I mean, I think you
1: can
0: win.
1: In that 10 range, you know,
0: I think you can win with him. I mean, I think they prioritize the wrong things in Dallas. I think they major in the minor. I think they focus on things that don't matter when it comes to winning and losing. And I think so often as a franchise, it appears to me that the valuation of the team is what the owner is most excited about and not the performance of the team
1: field. Did Jerry look like he was happy? Thursday, right?
0: No, but
1: so
0: I think
1: that's
0: all
1: just
0: part
1: like,
0: of his character,
1: though,
0: Emmett. I think he loved the fact deep down that when Dak threw the game-losing interception and then they gave up a giant run to Bucky Irving to ruin any chance they had of winning the game, that the camera goes to him and he gets, oh, I'm furious. I'm not going to stand for this.
1: I think he would have rather won this game than to have that shot, you know, of him. And, I mean, look, maybe Jerry is a little vain. Maybe Jerry likes the attention. But Jerry Jones wants to win. I don't ever not believe that. I think he wants to win. Sometimes he is he does a little too much and is involved too much. Maybe he should take a step back or two, but I know Jerry loves the attention. That's not disputable, but I think he would rather win than be caught on camera.
0: I'm not disagreeing with that. I just think he also deep down loves the attention. It's why he still owns the team and is in the role that he's in.
1: Well, that's why he does a press conference after the game. After every game. So that's why I'm not disputing that.
0: A radio show and another radio show, and if you ever want to talk to him, you could just find him outside the facility and he'll talk to you. And then, Emmett, you just told Jerry Jones to stay out of the way. I don't think that he's going to – I'm guessing after all these years.
1: Yeah, he ain't staying out the way. Yeah, that's not happening.
0: He is not. Also, Stephen A. Smith isn't staying out of the way of the Cowboys. This was on X, and he was laughing at the Dallas fans yet again after the game. Take a listen.
4: You can't make it up. You can't make it up. You just can't. How about them Cowboys? Christmas always comes early with these dudes. They never let me down.
0: They won a big game on Sunday. They lost an easy one on Thursday night. Hard to take seriously. Coming up, Emmett, winner take all, game five, where we are in Cleveland tonight on Hammer and Emmett.
5: 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Confidence is soaring in New England following a huge road win in Buffalo. Now the Patriots face another tough test as Kirk Cousins and a 3-1 Las Vegas Raiders come to town. 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
6: This is SportsCenter. A crucial week six in college football. I'm Chris Smith. Bear Bachmeyer ran for a career-best 109 yards for BYU against Iowa State, and he also showed off the arm cannon.
16: Third down and six from the 25 out of the shotgun. Bachmeyer, here comes the rush. Bachmeyer has time, throws downfield, and he has a man. And this is Glasker. He'll take it all the way for a touchdown, 75 yards.
6: The call on the BYU Sports Network. Bear threw for a season-high 329 yards and two scores as the 8th-ranked BYU Cougs rolled to a 24-10 victory over Iowa State. The Cougars improved to 5-0 for a third straight season, joining the reigning national champion Indiana and runner-up Miami as the only FBS teams to do so over that span. Meanwhile, Kamari Moulton ran for a career-high 208 yards, while the Iowa defense stuffed Washington to minus 3 yards rushing as 20th-ranked Hawkeyes rolled to a 41-24 victory. The Hawkeyes get their first conference road win against a West Coast opponent since four such teams joined the Big Ten in 2024. And the WA finals are set. The Valkyries became the first expansion team to reach the finals in their first two seasons, completing the sweep of the defending champion Aces 87-77 in overtime. They will face the Dream, who swept the Liberty for their first finals berth since 2013. It will be the first WNBA finals between teams seeking their first championship since 2022. The Valkyries won all three regular season games against the Dream by a combined 19 points. On to baseball, where the Guardians host the White Sox in a winner-take-all Game 5 in the ALDS. Coverage begins 7:30 p.m. Eastern right here on ESPN Radio and the ESPN app.
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18: Oh. Runners at the corners, two down. The pitch from Williams, and the curve is looped into shallow left, charging in his Kwan. On the run, reaches out, and he makes the catch. And the Guardians walk the tightrope in the ninth inning, and the Cleveland Guardians win game four. They force a winner take all game five Saturday night in Cleveland.
0: Emmett, Gavin Williams threw that pitch, as you heard on ESPN Radio, and he's going to throw the next pitch for the Cleveland Guardians. He will start tonight against Sean Burke. Winner take all, Game 5 in Cleveland. You can hear it right here on many of these ESPN Radio stations. I'm Aaron Goldhammer. He's Emmett Golden. We are in Cleveland, so we are in the midst of Gardos all the time. Emmett, how do you feel, Guardians fan, going into tonight's game, knowing that it is win or go home?
1: Confident. You know, the White Sox jumped out and won the first two games. And, you know, once the Guardians got back in it, I said, whoever wins game four, I mean, obviously, if the White Sox won it, the series was over, was going to win the series. Because if it were the Guardians, as it was, I just feel like now all that pressure is on the White Sox. And the White Sox, great ball club. They've lost 100 games 3 years in a row. This is kind of new to them. Mm-hmm. And they've been playing with house money. And I think all of a sudden, now you get tight. And do they have any pitchers left?
0: This is what we need to discuss. So, Emmett, this is from Sarah Lang. She's always got these great stats on Twitter, on X, okay? Gavin Williams will be the sixth pitcher since 1945 to record the last out of a game and then start the next game within a postseason series. You ready for some of these names?
1: Uh-huh.
0: Jesse Chavez, games 3 and 4, 2021, NLCS. Brad Peacock did it in the ALCS in 2019. Miguel Batista for the Diamondbacks did it 2001. 1957, of course, Emmett. I know you remember Bob Turley
1: was there for games
0: 5 and 6.
1: Yeah.
0: And then Buster Olney was there as Hank Bowery for the 45 Yankees in game 6 and 7 of that 45 World Series. I think Buster Olney joins us now here on Hammer and Emmett on ESPN Radio. What do you remember, Buster, about the 45 World Series?
19: Well, I'm just going to say, when you mention Bob Turley's name, you got to say Bullet Bob Turley if you want to get the context right. That was his nickname, okay? So he's Bullet Bob Turley to you guys. Man, and I think you are absolutely highlighting what we're going to see tonight. You know, often, you know, the question is, when do you go to the bullpen? I think they're just going to keep the bullpen phone. You know, they're just going to hold the bullpen phone. I mean, there's just going to be a constant conversation tonight between the managers and the bullpen coach, because it is going to be pitching mayhem. And everyone, I'm sure that before tonight's game, they're going to have conversations with all these pitchers on both staffs and, you know, hey, who's feeling good? Who can go? Everyone is going to raise their hand and say, we'll go. They'll bring in guys, and then they'll see what they see, and they're going to react. And if somebody like, you know, Gavin Williams, the big rig tonight, if he doesn't have it, they're going to go on to plan B. And if the plan B doesn't have it, they're going to go to plan C and plan D. Both of these teams, this is the absolute, you know, example of war of attrition in a series. And it's going to be fascinating. And I do think Cleveland has an advantage because they've won the last two games. Jose Ramirez found the fountain of youth at some point. He's back from that injury. He looks like he's in a better place physically. And I agree. You kind of wonder if tonight is when the stagecoach turns into a pumpkin for the White Sox.
1: Buster, what are reasonable expectations for Gavin Williams from an inning standpoint, knowing that he threw about 18 pitches 2 days ago?
19: Yeah, and those are high stress. And I know, you know, it wasn't necessarily a lot of pitches, but you're trying to close every game and keep your team alive. So it's inherently high stress. I think that if they got three innings out of him, four innings out of him, they would be thrilled. But this is going to be, you know, in this era when now, you know, the front offices and managers script out so much of what happens with the pitching tonight, it's going to be about the eyeball test. And with the White Sox, that really started in the last game where they, you know, started a guy and then they're like, that doesn't look too good. We're going to go to another guy. That's what's going to happen tonight. It's just going to be what the managers see, how they react. You know, you can look at the sometimes the gestures of the catchers where they're signaling to the dugout, yeah, this guy doesn't have it, and they'll react to that all night. It's going to be a fun watch.
0: Buster, you know, I remember growing up with a Game 7, 91 World Series, where I think Jack Morris and John Smoltz, Jack Morris pitched all 10 innings of the game, and I thought that that was a heroic thing. Is this good? Is pitching mayhem good for baseball?
19: I don't think so. I think that, in general, if baseball could get back to a point with the marquee names on the, going into a game with the starting pitchers, that would be a good thing. But I just don't see the sport going back to that. I think it's continues to move in the other direction where, you know, the focus is on, okay, what does a guy do when he's fresh? It's better to have a new guy who, hasn't pitched in 2 days and doesn't have much in the way of pitch count rather than lean into a starter for 80, 90, 100 pitches. But it does lead to this. I mean, famously, you guys lived this in 2016. You know, the then Indians had such a, great formula at the back end of their bullpen. They had Corey Kluber at the front, and then at the back end, they went with three relievers, most notably Andrew Miller, and they kept on going to that and going to that and going to that. And by the time you got to Game 6, that group was worn out in the World Series.
0: Yeah.
19: And I think that's what happens with these pitching staffs when you go with the pitching mayhem. Plus, I think fans, they love the Pedro Martinez versus Roger Clemens matchup. They would love, a matchup where you felt like, okay, it's Mizorowski against Yamamoto, and these two guys are going to try to finish the game. I think that's a better brand of baseball, but I think it's like, wishing for 50-cent gas.
0: Yeah, I am wishing for 50 Cent
1: well
0: gas
1: said.
0: Also on Hammer and Emmett this morning. Buster Olney joins us now. Buster, what is the fallout, if any, that will come from the Yankees' disappointing sweep?
19: So I don't think there's going to be any significant change. There's the possibility of it because Brian Cashman, their general manager, since 1998, his contract is set to expire at the end of the month. But he has a decades-long relationship with Hal Steinbrenner, the Yankees owner. The only question really to me is whether or not, Brian, at this stage, is this something he wants to continue? I have no indication that he's going to leave. That, that would potentially be one possibility. But keep in mind, guys, we're about ready to head into a winter of labor darkness. So let's just say, for example, they wanted to change managers and, move from Aaron Boone to Alex Cora. Alex Cora couldn't have contact with any of the players that he was going to manage until they reach a labor agreement next spring. And on top of that, I think Hal Steinbrenner, unlike his dad, actually gives credit for on-field success, short of a championship. The Yankees haven't had a losing season since, 1992? And I think that Hal Steinbrenner values that. I think they value the fact that, this year, despite the fact they didn't have Aaron Judge, they were basically the second-best team in the American League. And, they are in a really good position going into 2027. No matter what happens this winter, I think the Yankees would be favored to win the American League next year because they've established a good core of young players.
1: Buster, let's take a look at the National League, Dodgers, Brewers. What are you thinking about that championship series?
19: And it's like the Ollie Frazier of this postseason, right? You've got the defending champions, back-to-back champions, and then you have the Milwaukee Brewers, who were the best team during the regular season, and the Brewers, having gotten swept in last year's National League Championship Series, they're in a much better place to contend against the Dodgers than they were last year. Coming out of that series against the Cubs in the division series last year, their pitching was shot. Well, this year, they've got the Miz lined up, and they've got Logan Henderson. And, I just feel like that the Brewers have three equalizers that can help them take down the Dodgers. And I picked the Brewers in this series. You've got the Miz, who's the best starting pitcher in baseball right now. Henderson, with his stuff, holding opponents to 183 average. And then Jackson Churio, who to me, in terms of his heartbeat, he looks like Derek Jeter, 22 years old. It's just another game. He's not fazed by the postseason, and he has the swing of Gary Sheffield. Like, he punishes the baseball. Those three players, I think, give them a real chance to stop the Dodgers dynasty.
0: All right, Buster. Well, Game 5 tonight, White Sox and Guardians. Emmett and I are going to be locked in. 7:30 coverage begins on ESPN Radio and the ESPN app. please wish us luck, and then you can watch Mizrowski and Scoobal or whatever's going on in the National League. We are all pitching.
1: It's Gardo's all the time over here, Buster.
0: That's right.
19: Well, you guys have fun tonight. Good luck.
0: Thank you. It's Buster Olney joining us. Of course, you can listen to the Baseball Tonight podcast wherever you get your podcasts. And you know Buster from all the great baseball coverage on ESPN. Emmett, enjoy the baseball, because I don't know when we're going to see it again. And there's part of me, I'm sure there are a lot of owners of small market teams that now are rooting for the Dodgers, right? Don't you think? Because you're not going to get a large market. You know, Guardians Rays is not going to light up the television ratings.
1: Yeah,
0: but if they
1: want
0: to make the case to try to get a salary cap, the Dodgers winning a third consecutive World Series is going to help that argument.
1: Yeah, I mean, it will. But it also, you know, if you had looked at the AL, at least, you know, right now, the teams that are left, you know, Tampa and the White Sox and all that, and especially with the Guardians. Guardians are one of the lowest, if not the lowest, payroll in baseball. They're good organizations, but they lack, you know, World Series, right? That's the whole thing. And I think it shows, at least in the Guardians case, you could be in it every year. You can win your division every year. Smaller markets have a tough time of finding enough guys to get them over the top. You know, like the small markets have big names. They have some stars, you know, they don't have six stars on their team, you know. And that's kind of the
0: Yeah, okay, bring in. Yeah, we already have five aces, but just bring in.
1: Bring them in. Yeah, right.
0: 888-SAY-ESPN, 888-729-3776. Emmett, it's time for us to play a little caller bingo.
1: Okay. All right.
0: And
1: let's
0: we
1: do
0: are
1: it.
0: Going to get started this morning by talking to people who have survived the hurricanes. Okay. If you have survived one, because they're going to have to play through one tonight in Georgia and Alabama, we want your hurricane survival stories. Mikey C said, as we brought this topic up, no one who didn't survive a hurricane is going to call. So we might as well get the
1: this
0: people who did.
1: 888-SAY-ESPN,
0: 888-729-3776 as we roll with Hammer and Emmett, Aaron Goldhammer, Emmett Golden, ESPN Radio, and the ESPN app.
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0: 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We are looking for people, Emmett, who have done what? Set this up, this topic for us.
1: Yeah, listen, if you've gone through a hurricane, right? There's a hurricane coming up here. And what is the name of the hurricane?
0: I see us. But it's, I'm just calling it Hurricane Isaac. Is that a bad look for me?
1: Yeah, because there's no K at the end of it. So why would you call it Isaac?
0: His name is Isaac in Spanish, though. So, I could call it Hurricane Isaac or Hurricane Isaias. Do you think there is anybody named Isaias?
1: Definitely. There definitely is. I think we should try. I mean, I can't say it properly, but I think we should try to say it properly.
0: What are you expecting in this game? High drama, a lot of runs. You keep throwing ball down the field, dude, in wind like this, like it's just not gonna be a pretty picture.
1: No. But things could be fun. You know, I could tell you this, you'll be on the edge of your seat because a wet ball and bad conditions, guys slipping around. It might not be pretty, but anything could happen.
0: Phil is in Colorado. He's listening to Hammer and Emmett on ESPN Radio. What's up, Phil?
2: Hey, good morning, guys. Regular listener, I'm a Lyft driver with more than 30,000 passengers, and I'm a regular listener to you guys.
0: We appreciate it, man. Anybody, where are people going at 5:50 in the morning in Colorado? The airport? Where are you taking people?
2: Well, I take him to the airport. I take him to work. I pick him up from work. Sometimes I give a Lyft ride of shame. We don't judge.
1: I heard that, Phil.
0: Phil, has anybody ever tried to hook up in your Lyft? I'm sure they have, right?
2: What happens in the Lyft car stays in the Lyft car.
1: Oh, another... 5 stars for Phil, all right?
0: Phil, you lived through a hurricane. Tell us the story.
2: Well, I was born and raised in California and moved to Colorado 41 years ago. So I have survived every hurricane that's ever hit the planet.
1: Say, because you ain't been in one, right?
2: Well, I was in Hurricane Katrina for the cleanup. My men's group from the church sent a bunch of teams down there, so we were helping them pick up from Hurricane Katrina. But to be honest, that's as close as I've come, and I'd like to keep that record intact.
0: All right, well, he has survived a hurricane by living in Colorado, Phil.
1: Yes, and is easily the best Lyft driver in the country. Easily, I could tell off top.
0: You thought he was going to spill the tea, and he was. What happens in the Lyft? What happens in the Uber stays in the Uber. Emma, just a little background. The name Isaias is the Spanish version of the biblical name Isaiah.
1: Yeah, not Isaac. And has been
0: part of the International Atlantic Hurricane Naming System after Hurricane Ike was removed from the rotating list following the 2008 hurricane season. I guess if there's a big hurricane, there'll never be another Hurricane Katrina. That was a devastating... Yeah. They're not going to name another hurricane that. According to the National Hurricane Center, Ike was retired because of the extensive damage and destruction it caused, particularly along the Texas coast. So that's why, rotate through the letters, so you had Hurricane Harry or something for the...
1: Yeah, and then it goes man and woman's name, man and woman's, it alternates that way.
0: So you'll have Isaias, and then Jay, you'll have Hurricane like Jasmine, Janet. Or whatever will be the next...
1: Jackie.
0: Jessica, yeah.
1: Okay.
0: Yeah. Michael is in North Carolina, joins us with a hurricane story. They're playing in a hurricane between Georgia and Alabama tonight. What's up, Michael?
3: Hey, how y'all doing? I love the show.
0: Thank you.
1: Appreciate it, man.
3: So about 10 years ago, I'm from the Outer Banks of North Carolina, so I've got a few hurricane stories, I was, hanging out at the house. We got a nice hurricane coming through, about 100-mile-an-hour wind, and I was taking a video to send to my buddy who lived about an hour away to show him how strong the wind was. And in the video, I caught a giant oak tree falling down and knocking out my power right in my front yard.
0: Wow. Whoa. I mean, you got to be careful in these. And a lot of times, Michael, thank you for the call. And you know what?
1: Thanks,
0: I'm glad
1: Michael.
0: You're okay.
1: Right.
0: You know, because that oak tree could have fallen on you as easy
1: exactly.
0: as it fell on the house.
1: Yeah.
0: I would remind everybody, look, damage to your property, you know, it's a pain in the butt. I'm not minimizing it.
1: Yeah.
0: But take care of yourself first. And if people say evacuate, please follow what
1: just listen to the people in charge.
0: Yeah, know? Right.
1: Yeah.
0: I mean, you wouldn't be like, no, I'm not. I'm staying right here.
1: Oh, no, brother, I will not move to a place that could have hurricanes. Or you know what? Like anything, if there's a natural disaster on the table, I'm not living in that area of the country.
0: Well,
1: like,
0: we're in Cleveland where we get a blizzard, but you're not feeling like you know that would like.
1: And like the worst blizzard, we've been through some bad ones. I still was fine. You know, I got a shovel. I got a snowblower. Like, you know, I can at least
0: go to the grocery store and hunker down.
1: Yeah,
0: and in a couple of days, you'll dig yourself out and everything.
1: Yeah,
0: okay.
1: Yeah. It sucks, but I am not worried about a hurricane or like an earthquake.
0: 888-SAY-ESPN, 888-729-3776. Emmett, we are remembering Mike Ditka on the show today.
1: Mm-hmm.
0: Who is one of the most iconic personalities, I think, in NFL history. Iconic as a player, but even more so iconic as a coach of one of the most beloved teams, the 85 Bears. When you think Ditka, do you think the SNL sketch? Do you think Super Bowl Shuffle? Do you think ranting on the side? Do you think Refrigerator Perry? Like, what is the first thing that comes to mind when I say Mike Ditka?
1: The Bears. Like, just that right there.
0: Bears.
1: The Bears is what I think about. And I also feel like, and again, I'm 46. To me, he was the first character. You know, there are characters in sports, and it's what makes sports great. And for me, he's kind of the first character that I remember, you know, kind of larger than life figure, a personality that stood out. So that's what I think about when I think about Mike Ditka.
0: When I think of a stereotypical football coach, it's Mike Ditka. You know,
1: it's
0: putting up with no nonsense. It's being very clear and direct, a man's man. I mean, you felt like nothing. Mike Ditka would coach through a flu. He'd coach through a hurricane.
1: A hurricane, yeah.
0: Either Georgia or Alabama would take him on the sidelines tonight. And he was one of the most colorful personalities on one of the most colorful teams and the only Super Bowl team that the Chicago Bears have ever had. All right. We're going to give you a clear picture of who makes the college football playoff next, right here on Hammer and Emmett.
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23: Hey, every time I talk to this guy, I say it's been way too long, because it has, because I could talk to him every day. He is Jason Durham of Go Fish Guide Service, and he is a blast to talk to. Welcome back, Jason.
24: Hey, Kim, it has been a while. Man, you have such a great list of extraordinary anglers that we don't talk quite as much as we used to. You have other people that have ideas, and that's good.
23: I think what I love so much about this show and how it's evolved is this new generation, not only of guides, but anglers in general, probably growing up in a social media environment, which there's lots of bad things we can talk about, but it has made for a group of people who I think communicate better than generations past when they're thrown onto a microphone. And that has made for a lot of great people to talk to.
24: Oh, I bet. And just understanding, too, the availability of information and how that works and benefits other anglers. Not so much the idea of the past where everything is protected and you don't say a word about anything, but there's still plenty of anglers that remain tight-lipped. But I think the overall concept of that we're in this together, that we want to see others succeed and do well, that has really blossomed.
23: Yes, yes, 100%. I think when it comes to, you know, the biggins like walleye and muskie, bass to some degree, northerns, fish that everybody pretty much knows generally where they're going to be, right? Right. Most of the stuff you're talking about is new techniques, new gear, how to get them in the summertime. It's not like you're hiding a secret spot. When it comes to panfish, people are still pretty tight-lipped about where they're fishing for panfish.
24: Absolutely. And, you know, I understand that from a couple different perspectives. The one thing that strikes me about panfish, I've thought about this a lot lately, Kev, is we are blamed. We have blamed our ancestors for so long about sunfish, right?
23: Yeah.
24: Grandpa kept too many of those big ones, 14, 15 pounders, you know. And maybe it wasn't just our grandfathers that had this massive impact. We've talked before about the impact that all anglers have with larger boats now, the advent of trolling motors.
23: Mm-hmm.
24: I mean, 20, even 25 years ago, but you go back 40 years ago, there weren't nearly as many boats.

0: But when you're interrupting the spawning cycle, that's not a good thing, whether you're catching and releasing or not.
1: Exactly. Or if you have a slot limit on the fish, or mm-hmm. if you have a reduced limit, it doesn't matter if they're not able to spawn.
0: Right. Yeah, so what we have that can kind of negatively affect a fish is this ability to target them in ways we have never been able to target them as accurately before. What our grandparents did was basically try to survive, right? They caught all those fish for a reason. That was sustenance. You know, right now, most of us, we'll like fish. We like to eat fish, but we're not fishing for sustenance. We're fishing for sport.
1: Absolutely. And I don't blame our ancestors for behaving the way that they did for a number of reasons. One is they didn't know better, and one is that was the resource that they needed. Mm-hmm. That was required. And so things have changed over time for sure. But, you know, looking at fishing as just a sport in general, man, the excitement around it is palpable. Boy, bass fishing, the explosion of that in the state. You know, that's kind of how I got into tournament fishing, was bass fishing. And I always thought that I would kind of go down that road when I was younger. And I'm glad I didn't. I'm glad I didn't go into full-time, you know, bass fishing. But boy, just the popularity of it in Minnesota, the excitement around bass fishing. We've always been known as a walleye state, right? And walleye fishing's great. But boy, getting some of these kids involved that, you know, wouldn't otherwise, that their buddies go out and they decide, okay, I'm going to go do this too. And now this becomes a lifelong activity. When I was in junior high school, I didn't go out for football right away. And the reason I didn't is I was scared I was going to get hurt, like most kids, right? And it was a friend. It was a friend that said, hey, you know, come and do this, and really kind of explain things to me. And I loved football. I loved football. I played through high school and played in college. And at the same time, that's not something I'm going to continue to do. At 50 years old, guess what, Kev? I haven't held a football for a while.
0: But
1: I got to tell you, though, I did wear my high school jersey to school today. It's homecoming at Nevis.
0: Oh, okay.
1: And of course, you got the big homecoming games and stuff. So I wore my actual football jersey from high school when I went to Nevis school. But having somebody that says, hey, come and do this. And so the high school fishing in the schools, man, to have a friend go, hey, come and try this out. It's encouraging a lot of people to participate in angling that might not have had a mentor already to do it.
0: Yeah, that's so right. So true. And again, it's part of the social media phenomenon of guys seeing videos of how much fun it is to catch bass. And again, what we just talked about, it's not for sustenance. It's more for sport, and that makes bass fishing much more attractive than it was when you were looking for food, because people didn't really like the taste of bass.
1: Well, you know, you get up to this part of the world, and there's plenty of people that still like a bass, especially when you have tourism.
0: Yeah.
1: You know, we get a lot of people from southern states that's what they're used to eating.
0: Yeah.
1: And so when they come up here and see the abundance of bass, people are always shocked by the abundance of largemouth and the average size, because, man, we really do have a great resource here for largemouth bass.
0: We do. It's absolutely amazing. And you know, we found that out because, you know, Bassmasters coming up to Leech Lake a couple of times. Bassmasters has been on Mille Lacs and calls it a world-class bass fishery. You know, well, we know there's a lot of lakes. Lake of the Woods, an amazing bass fishery. So we really are rivaling, you know, even some of the prime southern bass fisheries. The difference is,
1: I totally agree,
0: we can't get them quite as big, as our growing season's a little shorter, but they fight a lot harder.
1: Oh, yeah. Yeah. No, it's just, we've got a great resource. I'm actually standing right now looking over Fifth Crowing Lake at my parents' RV camper. And I'm going to be up on the roof here in a minute. But I loved coming to these lakes, the Crowings, in the fall, specifically to fish bass. When you get to a period in September where those weeds start to die, and the lily pads, it's almost, you see them when they flip over, and then the pads themselves disappear. But when those weeds are just starting to die, man, burning spinner baits through those, throwing a jig and pig, really great bait. The classic jig and pig right now is such a fun bite in the fall. And fishing any type of leftover vegetation, especially like pencil reeds, because those will stay, you know, upright. They're not going to fall over like the milfoil will and just fall to the bottom and decay. So you can still fish that visible structure. But then too, rock and wood. Man, talk about a great structural element to target this time of year with a jig and pig. Yeah, get on the rocks and wood, and you're gonna have a blast. But you're also gonna catch some other fish too that you probably wouldn't expect, like a big smallmouth or a walleye every once in a while. As these, you know, the amphibians are starting to jump into the lake, they gotta stay warm. They gotta hibernate, and it's getting cold. So like the frogs and everything, they're jumping in the lakes. We're finding largemouth in inches of water. Last weekend, there was a tournament here on Lake Beltane in Nevis, and it was the firefighters event where anybody could fish it as long as they had at least one current or former firefighter on board, and it was all bass and northerns.

0: And the bags of bass were fantastic. I mean, the biggest bag of bass was just barely shy of 20 pounds on five fish, and they caught them in inches of water.
1: Wow. That makes it easier to target.
0: Well, yes and no. I mean, when you get up into that shallow water, you just have to be so much more careful about the noise you're making, the movements you're making, because you can trigger those fish to scamper away really, really quick. But if you love throwing like a frog, a buzz bait, you know, anything like that, this is the time to get out there.
1: Well, let's talk fall fishing. How has fall fishing been so far? And are we in a true fall bite yet?
0: Oh, I would say we're definitely in a true fall bite.
1: Okay.
0: I think everybody kind of vacillates about that. What water temperature constitutes? It's not just water temperature. It's also partially timing. You know, you have fish that are going to spawn yet this fall. Cisco and Tule. They're going to come up in shallow water, and you're going to have pike and walleye that just come up abundantly to feed on those. I'd say we're in the fall bite for sure. What I've been experiencing in terms of the patterns that I'm finding walleyes, the patterns that I'm finding bass, northerns, yeah, we're right there.
1: Okay.
0: What do you think, Kev? What do you think? Do you think we're in the fall bite?
1: I think we definitely are now. I'm hearing a lot of great reports in the Bemidji area as well, pretty much across the species. The walleye bite strong, the bass bite strong, of course, all of that. And, that, of course, that's what we're expecting this time. I'm assuming the walleyes down your way are doing well, too?
0: You know, they're okay.
1: Okay.
0: It hasn't been outstanding. You never know what influences, you know, big groups of fish. Whether, you know, you might have a certain lake where the walleye fishing is just really, really different this year.
1: Mm-hmm.
0: And sometimes it's because you have an abundance of bait. Sometimes it's the opposite. You have a really great bite because there's not as much forage. Last night, I was guiding out on Big Sand, and actually, as we were coming off of the lake, the DNR was just going out with their electrofishing boat, which I've been blessed. I've gotten to help the DNR numerous times with various electrofishing events where we've done muskies, we've done bass, and it's really, really fun to do. Last night they were on Big Sand trying to examine young of the year walleye. They want to see what the survival rates are for those really, really young fish. And I told the fisheries manager, I am really interested to hear this, and I haven't heard the report back. But those small fish, you know, predation is so high for fry and fingerling. The survival rates are ultra, ultra low. So being able to have some of those fish that can make it and defy the odds, is really important for us to be able to catch some walleye.
1: Okay. So we're doing the fall thing now, and I know you will be doing the fall thing until you can't do the fall thing anymore because you're not one who hits the woods. Then it's going to be ice fishing season, and I mean, ice fishing, early ice in particular, is a lot of fun because it's basically a hard water extension of the fall bite.
0: It really is. Gosh, it is. In fact, I urge people, if you fish really late and you get on a good bite, you better go back there first ice. Those fish are typically there, and especially when we're talking about walleyes, too.
1: Mm-hmm.
0: I want to back up for a second,
1: sure.
0: Kev. That first ice bite, right around here on the small lakes, you can typically get out Black Friday. We can scoot out on a few small lakes. That's a pretty good gauge of when we're going to be able to get out. But things have changed. Things are changing environmentally, and you can't just bank on that anymore. You can't just assume that that's going to happen. And with the predictions for this winter, who knows what's going to happen? But either way, we're going to have water around us. Even though the water levels are low and people are concerned, there's still going to be fish. There's still going to be water. I predict that there's still going to be enough ice that people will get out somewhere. And I'm guessing that people will catch fish. So, you know, you can talk about the negative things a lot. El Nino, man, it's going to be a warm winter, they say. You can talk about the water levels. Oh, they're the lowest some people have ever seen. But that's all natural stuff, too. And, you know, it's going to cycle. It's going to come back. It's going to take time. Where in a society where people are used to immediate gratification, Mother Nature doesn't follow that same plan.
1: No. No.
0: So when I was a kid, the water levels right now are very similar to where they were when I was a kid. And so I've been waiting a lifetime for them to return to this because this is what feels normal to me because that's what I grew up with. But to other people who are younger and maybe experienced things in their youth from the 2000s up, it's always been high water. On Lake Beltane where I grew up, right now, you walk down to the water. It seems kind of surreal on this flat piece of property that you should just walk to it, straight to it. You walk down to it now.
1: Mm-hmm.
0: But you have to remember that when the water was at its highest peak, they built up that access like 2.5 feet because it was all underwater. Well, now that the water's receded, they're not going to go back and take that gravel off of the access.
1: Mm-hmm.
0: So it just looks a little bit different and looks more awkward, too, because of the high water that we had.
1: When did you start fishing?
0: defined start.
1: when were you consciously aware that you were into fishing?
0: Consciously aware, probably three, I would say. I mean, my memory goes back way, way back. My parents used to take me in the boat, you know, as a baby and everything. They're big into fishing. Mm-hmm. And so it was just kind of, that's what we did. And so as soon as I could hold a rod, you were holding a rod. And you know, there's most kids around here that grew up with parents that are around the water. That's kind of what it is. About that three-year-old time, you start holding a rod and a real short one, maybe not even having a hook on it. You know, that's a common thing. Tie something to the end, just a bobber. And for a three-year-old, that's fishing. But then when you get into that four-year-old, five-year-old, now all of a sudden you're learning to cast. I've even seen kids at 5 years old that readily take off their own fish, bait their own hook. It's just what you're exposed to and used to.
1: Yeah. It's interesting. Things develop for different people. I know some people, they will fish all the time. I know some people who will never go out ice fishing. I know some people who fished for a while, thought it was boring, and now just hunt. I know people who used to hunt think that's boring and now just fish. I mean, it's just, yeah. It's an amazing thing how those of us who spend our lifetimes up here develop our own unique tastes about the Northwoods.
0: Absolutely, and I've taken several people this summer. I've taken some really interesting people out this summer. You talk to any guide, and man, they've got stories just about the personalities that they have come on board. But I've had a number of people who have just started angling within the last several years who are, you know, late in life, 40, 50, 60 years old, that said, you know what, we just never fished when I was younger. And, you know, I decided to get into it and determined that I really like it.
1: Yeah.
0: So I like that too. It's different teaching an adult who's got dexterity and, you know, some coordination and understand language really well versus teaching like a five-year-old how to fish.
1: Yeah.
0: It's a different process.
1: All right. First of all, I am going to be offended by your reference to 40, 50, 60 as late in life. I'm just telling you that off the bat.
0: How about midlife? Okay. I turned 50 this year, and one of the first days of school, I was reading a book to the kids about the 100 days of school. And each day we read another page and until we get the 100th day of school. But in the front of the book, it has all the numbers 1 to 100. And some kids were asking about some of the numbers. Of course, they saw the number 100. Every five-year-old's enamored with that.
1: Yeah.
0: Well, one of them noticed the number 50, and they said, "What's that number, the 5 and the 0?" And I said, "That's the number 50. That's how old Mr. Durham is. Halfway to 100. And I froze. Halfway to 100. Nah, we're middle-aged, Kev, that's for sure.
1: Thank you. I can live with that.
0: Middle-aged. There's a lot to do. There's a lot to do yet.
1: 60 is the new 30. Okay.
0: Here we go.
1: Season recap. How was the overall season in the Park Rapids area waters?
0: Overall, it was really good. There were some lakes that were a little bit off. One that has been more up and down in the last few years is Potato Lake. And as we talk to the fisheries about it, they talk about the massive amounts of forage in there a lot. But there were some days that, boy, it was tough. Really, really tough. But then you have other days that it was absolutely fantastic. My stepson and I fished a tournament out there this summer. And we actually won it. What an absolute honor and lifetime memory to do that with my stepson.
1: That's
0: it was
1: cool.
0: One of the greatest days of my life, honestly.
1: Awesome.
0: I hurt my shoulder halfway through the tournament. We went to weigh some fish, and my son got out on the dock, and I went to hand him this bag of fish. But before I did it, realized I should probably put this in the net. Because several years ago, fishing with Jason Rylander, I might have starfished on our bag of fish walking down the dock, and it exploded. So I wasn't going to have that happen again. Anyway, so I had it in my left hand, I lifted it to put the net under it, and something popped in my shoulder, and all of a sudden I felt like I was going to throw up, and I got dizzy. I sat down and broke into a cold sweat immediately. And since this was put on by the Park Rapids Fire Department, the man at the dock immediately asked if I needed an EMT, and I said, "I think I just need to breathe a bit." Well, I calmed down, and we went up back to where we were fishing, which is quite a ways from the weigh-in. And once we landed in our spot, realized we forgot the net back at the weigh-in. Well, it's late enough in the day that if we go back to get that and come back, it's going to be 45 minutes that we're going to lose. And we've got a really great bag of fish. We just need like one or two more, and this would be really good. So we decided to fish without the net, and we landed a couple more. I couldn't lift my left arm at all. I could not lift it off of my body. I was using a bait caster and a old school Carolina rig, and that's what we caught our bass on. But I actually landed a 4-pounder with one arm. And
1: wow,
0: we win the tournament. Well, then, as it concludes, everybody's putting their boats on the trailers. A storm comes in, and I mean intense, pouring rain. And it starts right before I'm backing in. Well, I don't know if you've ever tried this. And that's backing in, using only your right hand and trying to look over your right shoulder. It doesn't work. And you go, well, why didn't you just use the mirrors? Because it's pouring rain and you can't see out of them. So it was the most probably embarrassing trailer backing that I've ever had. But we won the tournament, so it didn't hurt as bad.
1: That's right. You won it all. That's awesome. Was it a
0: multi-species?
1: Multi-species. Okay. You have a lot of those in there.
0: Walleye.
1: Yeah.
0: You know what? We do. We have a few multi-species down here. There's one down in Burgess too. That's really fun, and it's just a different format. You know, some of the Bemidji guys come down. Will Pappas was fishing that event, and he did well too. But when you got guys that are super super great at walleye fishing, they also have to be able to catch bass and pike too. And sometimes you get those mixed in with the walleyes, and sometimes you don't. Sometimes you have to target them separately.
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1: One of the things I've always enjoyed about talking with you and talking Park Rapids area fishing is it is a very healthy diversity of fish, you know, decent northerns, lots of panfish, great bass bites, good walleyes, and a couple of lakes that are loaded with some decent-sized muskies, too.
0: Yeah, the muskie bite's been really good lately, that's for sure. And that, you know, we've got a couple guides down here that you talk to, like Isaiah Hahn, who's just absolutely outstanding. I love checking in with him and hearing about his adventures. I don't fish muskies nearly as much as I used to, for a few reasons. But man, they're still intriguing in that thought, especially when you get to this time of year of casting some big lures and encountering one of those big fish. Yeah, I still go out there and do it. Absolutely.
1: Okay. Well, let's talk about, we were recapping the season here, but you, yeah. You noted as we were getting ready to talk, but there were some interesting catches that you encountered this summer.
0: Yeah, there's always, if you spend enough time on the water, just strange things happen, you know. And one of the most unique ones this summer was out on Big Sand Lake, where the angler on board nagged the fishing line. I thought he had a fish on, his rod's bent, drag's going like mad, right? And as his bait's coming up to the boat, it exits the water and there's no fish, but there's a line on it. So I grab the line, braided line, and start pulling, and there's a fish on the end of it. Well, I pull it up, it's a 27-inch northern. Well, the northern wasn't even hooked. What happened was the angler who snagged that fish, their line broke, and they probably lost 50 yards of braided line, and it's all wadded up. That hook's in the side of the northern pike. And just like humans, fish work metal out of their bodies, right? It's a slow process. With fish, it's pretty quick, actually. But it worked the hook out backwards. So the hook came out of the wound, but the line was threaded through the wound. So the hook was 6 feet away from the fish, and we still landed it. Just strangeness, you know? But one other unique thing that I got to do this summer that I was really blessed to experience was my girlfriend and I took a trip to Switzerland. And one of the reasons we went to Switzerland is we Googled which countries are most accepting to Americans under the current political climate. And Switzerland came up very high.
1: Well, yes, so, yes. Switzerland is neutral.
0: Yes, it is definitely a once-in-a-lifetime trip. And Kev, the water there, the water is so gorgeous. It's like the Caribbean. It's teal and really clear, and it's just gorgeous. So the first day we went to a beach, because that's one of the only ways that you can really access the water. There's boat ramps and stuff. I took some pictures of them, actually. They're about 6 feet wide, and it just looks like a sidewalk going into the water, really. But most people don't have boats because there's not space to store them. Even traveling the roads, because they're so narrow, it's not a common thing. You can go rent a boat for $120 an hour and, you know, drive it around and putt-putt and stuff. But fishing is very, very difficult, too, especially on the lakes. It's intense how much you have to study to earn a license. You know, the first part is a one-week course, and that grants you the ability to stand on shore and fish with a barbless hook with one of five different components for bait. And we're talking about materials, one being rubber hose. You take
1: really?
0: Another week class. Yeah, you take another week class, and now you can become an advanced angler, and you can use rubber baits. And then if you take the third week class and you become an expert, then you can graduate to fish-shaped lures.
1: Wow. They are really, really serious about making sure you know what you're doing.
0: Yeah, and there's a lot of respect for the fish, too, for sure. But I looked into fishing on the lakes, and it was pretty much impossible. I mean, and what I gathered is that you just weren't going to have a lot of encounters with fish. If you did, it was probably going to be a good one, but the encounters were pretty limited. You could go spring trout fishing, but it was brook trout that were really, really small. But one of the cool things, the first day we went there and went to the beach, and I see a poster on the light pole that says the Black Crows are playing tonight in Zurich. And I looked up where they're playing. It was 600 feet from our hotel. So we went to see the Black Crows the very first night, and it was wonderful. It was in the largest music venue in Switzerland, and it was smaller than Bemidji High School Auditorium.
1: Really? Oh,
0: wow. It was unbelievable. It was awesome. The next day, we went down a mountain on tricycles. I'm not kidding. And we're talking like big wheel style bicycles that have really good brakes, but there's no guardrails. And so we go down this mountain, and my girlfriend posts pictures of this on social media, and somebody comments, this girl who she went to high school with, oh, hey, my husband and I live in Switzerland. We're going tubing down a river tomorrow. Want to go? And we said, absolutely. So we go down this river of melting glacial water and mountain springs that is clear as the Caribbean. And while we're on that river, I looked back, and I see my beautiful girlfriend on an inflatable unicorn. And behind her are the Swiss Alps. I'm not kidding. The mountains are behind her. So you have this scene that is absolutely incredible. It's breathtaking. And in that moment, my first thought was, I like home better. And the main reason was, it took so much effort to access that water, even though it was beautiful. Mm-hmm. And there were hundreds of people there. By the way, none of them were tourists. They're all locals in this particular point. So you had to know somebody. And it was wonderful. But the amount of effort that they had to put forth to go and do it was exhausting.
1: Mm.
0: We're really, really lucky here.
1: Wow. So did you do much fishing?
0: In Switzerland?
1: Yeah.
0: I did exactly zero fishing in Switzerland. I did see some fish. You know, there's a river there, and there's Lake Zurich right in Zurich.
1: Yeah.
0: The water's incredibly clear. And, I saw a few fish. I saw a European perch, which was cool. You know, they grow up to be about 5 pounds. I did not see a 5 pound perch. I saw a little perch.
1: Yeah.
0: But European fishing kind of intrigues me too, just because it's different. And, you know, there's species over there that we don't have here. Xander's always interesting, though there's a lake in North Dakota that does have Xander. The perch would be interesting too. And some other fish too, like even a roach that, we don't have here. You know, some fish like that.
1: Okay. Well, I know that, John Hoyer has been over in Europe fishing a number of times for that National Predator or International Predator Championship. So obviously there's a lot of pike over there as well. I don't know if it's exactly the same as our pike, but I know that there's some big predatory fish there. So it's got to be interesting, especially for people who are into fishing, to experience that. But at the same time, you know, when you're traveling internationally and you're concentrating on the same passion you have at home, you probably miss a lot of stuff you'll look back on and say, you know, I wish I'd have paid more attention to that.
0: Yeah, but the angling, too, makes you pay attention in a different way.
1: Yeah.
0: Like, I noticed. I only saw one. We spent a lot of time around the water, and I only ever saw one person carrying fishing rods. Now, most people, if you're on vacation, not noticing if anybody's carrying fishing rods. But if you're an angler, you notice. When we got a few years ago, we got to go down to Disney World and fish at Disney with John Cox, the BASS angler, good buddy of mine. And walking past all of the families sitting on the benches waiting to get on the tram to go ride the teacups, it was one of the most glorious moments ever, because every dad was just drooling, staring at us, carrying fishing rods and tackle boxes, looking at their wives going, wait a second, this was an option?
1: And their wives are going, nope.
0: We could have done that instead. So yeah, maybe angling makes you take just a different perspective in looking.
1: All right, so how long were you in Switzerland?
0: We went there for 8 days.
1: Okay.
0: Last year we went to Ireland, and you guys travel so much. I didn't travel for 20 years. I gave up my 4th of July and my birthday and every special event and missed a lot of family events so I could work on those days. And now I finally to the point where I go, hey, I can take a week off in the middle of summer and I can be okay with that. So we went to Ireland last year, and that was amazing. And the reason I went, my old neighbor had invited me 13 years in a row. They would rent a home for 2 weeks, and I never went. And my neighbor died. So this widow said, this year I'm renting a home for 2 months instead of 2 weeks. You need to come stay. And I agreed. I needed to come full circle. And while I was there, I thought I would have this moment with my old neighbor, because he and I were very, very close, very close. And didn't happen. But I loved being gone over the 4th of July so much, because in our area, it just gets so busy now.
1: Right.
0: I mean, I think everybody's condensed their summer vacations into the few days before and after the 4th. So getting out of here wasn't a bad thing. And we decided, you know what, let's do it again. And so we decided to go to Switzerland. And when I came back, I did have that moment with my old neighbor. But I realized I never would have traveled to Europe if it wasn't for him. And even though it was past, even though he had already passed away, he was still influential for that.
1: That's awesome. That's awesome. Well, back to the reality of life and fishing and looking ahead. You are a deep thinker. You are immersed in the biz. You know as much as anybody I know about fishing and about water and about, you know, the health of the environment. Where are we at? How are you feeling overall in the fishing picture?
0: In the fishing picture, I'm feeling pretty good, though there's some things that are unknown right now that are concerning. When the DNR was out electrofishing last night and looking for those young of the year fish, I've had some conversations with anglers on other lakes about those young fish, and there's year classes missing certain places. And the DNR in some of these instances is attributed to the microorganisms available for those fry and fingerling that are so important for the growth. And the assumption is that the zebra mussels are maybe filtering out some of those important forage base for those small fish. You know, fisheries management is a really difficult thing, and there's so much that's unknown. There's a lot of theories that go into it. We don't know what's going to happen with any of the aquatic invasives. I'll tell you this, when I was in Switzerland, that water's ultra clear, and they've got plenty of invasives over there. That's where we got them from. And we don't know what will occur on any of these lakes, and it may be that one lake is much more affected by, let's say, zebra mussels than another lake, and we don't know how that's going to play out. Right now, we got some unfortunate news recently that 11th Crowing, in the crowing chain, they discovered zebra mussels on both the South Shore and the North Shore. So there's no way to target those areas, to try to chemically slow it down or anything like that. It's evident that it's, you know, throughout the lake. And on that chain, obviously the crowings filter into a lot of different bodies of water. So there's a lot of unknowns right now, that's for sure. But I also, you can't let it get you down. You can't just go down this negative path and go, oh, this is a bad thing. This is a bad thing. You can say that about everything in life. This is a bad thing. Or you can look at the good things too. And like I said, we're still going to have water. Mm-hmm. There's still going to be fish, and we're still going to catch them.
1: Yeah. And, you know, what I have seen, and you've seen it too, in other areas, fish change behavior based on more clarity in the water, but they don't go away. We just have to learn.
0: Exactly. the fish behavior does change, and sometimes it changes because of the populations in the lake.
1: Yeah.
0: You know, you see these lakes that sometimes smallmouth bass become more prevalent. Sometimes it's largemouth bass. Sometimes it's small northern pike. Sometimes it's sunfish that they take up that space to be used in the lake. Lakes can only support so many pounds of fish, right?
1: Mm-hmm.
0: I've said it so many times. You can't grow a 20-pound northern in a 5-gallon aquarium. It's impossible. So on some of these small lakes where people go, oh, we need more walleye. No, you need more space for those fish to actually grow and survive. So like with this low water, for instance, there's lakes down here that are small and shallow. I'm going to take one, for example, Deer Lake. Okay, Deer Lake has a maximum depth of about 15 feet, and it has probably been more affected than any lake in our area, or at least close to it. You can walk around the entire body of water right now. It's all beach around it. And a lot of those fish have kind of congregated towards the center of the lake where there's healthier vegetation and just deeper water. Now, if we get a winter that's got significant snow, thick ice, there's going to be some winter kill, I would predict, because it's happened in the past. It's not necessarily a bad thing. People want to assume that right away, especially because it's called winter kill, right?
1: Yes.
0: But what that creates is space, and it's resetting the lake. It's taking some of those fish that there's too many of and making space for other fish. So it's a reset. It takes time, for sure. But it changes the lake itself, where you might be used to it being set up and, you know, catching big crappies, big sunfish, whatever. And then all of a sudden, he goes through this winter kill, and you come back, and all of a sudden, this is a walleye lake now. It's no longer a panfish lake. So in most situations, it's not one or the other. It's that they house both populations of fish in an appropriate manner, you know. Mm-hmm. You're not just going to have it void of panfish. But it changes, and that's what I'm getting at. The number of fish of each species can change how that lake really operates.
1: I'm always fascinated by this, you know, because I just over the years of doing this show and hearing how lakes operate and water environments operate and how things change, it's in and of itself, it's just a fascinating topic.
0: Fascinating is right, absolutely. I love observing nature. That's probably my favorite. Even out in the boat, gosh, you're just driving along in the shallows and looking. To me, that's as exciting as fishing itself.
1: Over the course of the years, obviously you've built up a strong reputation. You've got a good client base. How many new people are you taking out fishing, and how many returning percentage-wise?
0: I get a lot of return clients. I have some that are really fantastic. You know, there's a couple that come up from Missouri that come up 4 times a year. For 5 or 6 days at a time. We've spent an incredible amount of time on the water together. That's over the course of 20 years. Think about how many days that is.
1: Wow. Yeah.
0: I mean, we've been in the boat a couple hundred times, and they used to fish from 7 a.m. till dark every day. Who else in your life have you spent that much time with?
1: Right. That's a really great point. Yeah.
0: So when you have returned clients, you know, when I started this 34 years ago, my business plan was simple. Teach people enough that they didn't have to hire me again.
1: Yeah.
0: That's truly what my business plan was. Teach them enough that they would be successful so they know how to fish and they don't have to pay money for me to take them out again. And that worked beautifully and horribly all at the same time. What I didn't expect, Kev, I didn't expect clients to come back for 30 years.
1: Yeah.
0: You know, I have my longest standing client has been over 30 years. And when that happens, they're not customers. They become family. I mean, truly,
1: mm-hmm.
0: when it becomes time that the end of the day and they go, well, what do I owe you? Man, you don't want to say anything.
1: Right. Well, I think
0: one other thing that'll interject, one thing that I also didn't plan for was clients sticking around and then leaving me. And that's really hard too,
1: mm-hmm.
0: because you form these relationships that are incredible. And, you know, life is finite. And when people pass away, that's hard. I had a gentleman this year that I've been guiding forever. And the family, he brings his 2 son-in-laws and his 3 grandsons every year. And we fish for a couple of days. And he comes up with his brother every year for a couple of days. So we spent a lot of time in the boat. And they were going to come up to fish Friday and Saturday. But he died on Tuesday.
1: Oh.
0: And the family still came.
1: That's because that's what he would have wanted.
0: I told them. Right. But boy, there's a lot to think about in that moment.
1: Yeah.
0: You know, for 20 years, he sat in the same seat in the boat. Who sits in it now? Does anybody sit in it? So what the family did is they brought a T-shirt. They had a really horrible picture of him. It's not it, actually. And they put it over the back of the seat. And they put a Coke Zero in the cup holder, and he was with us emotionally.
1: Oh.
0: And I'll tell you what, on that trip, there were definitely more smiles and more tears than normal, but it was probably one of the most memorable trips I've ever had.
1: And those are experiences that are truly unique to your world. That's really awesome.
0: The 3% experiences. We talked about this before, Kev. What have you experienced that less than 3% of the population have experienced? And in northern Minnesota, gosh, those opportunities are abundant. You just have to recognize them.
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1: Talking about all the things with Jason Durham of Go Fish Guide Service today. You talk about the guy who has been with you for 30 years. He can go on the lakes and he can find the fish. That's not the issue. It's not about that.
0: No. No, it's not. And actually, Chev, even though people think that they're coming out to catch fish, and they are, there's a lot more to it than that.
1: Absolutely.
0: I beg people every day, take the 10 seconds to take a picture and take the 4 seconds to make it look right. Because, and I'm not even talking about with the fish. Sometimes it's with the fish, but always take a picture of the people you're with, because that's what you're going to remember more than anything. Those 17-inch walleyes, you forget them, but you don't forget the people you're with.
1: Yeah, I love talking to you for these reasons.
0: Well, thanks, Kev.
1: All right. Well, as we look forward to the ice season, do you guide during ice season, or is that just fun fishing for you?
0: Oh, I'm glad you brought that up too, Kev. I used to guide on the ice, and I've given that up now for a couple of reasons. One is teaching and guiding is difficult together. And ice fishing is a much bigger commitment than open water fishing, to be truthful. The days get way longer. The scouting and everything is exhausting, truly. Especially in this area, because you've got so many small lakes, you might jump from lake to lake to lake instead of being like, oh, I'm on Lake Bemidji and I only go out on Bemidji. And so we have these options, but it's sometimes traveling, you know, 30 miles distance. And there was one point where I had some clients out where we got in a kind of a hairy situation. There's some open water and we were safe and everything. And I realized in that moment, if something bad had happened and we went in with the clients I had, I knew I could get myself out. I knew I couldn't get them out if something bad happened. And even with all the safety equipment and everything that I had, it was just because of their physical ability. Mm. And I realized in that moment, I could never live with myself if something negative happened like that. And so from now on, I'm just going to be doing it for fun in the winter and then taking some time off to actually maybe rest, relax a little bit.
1: Not a bad idea.
0: Recover from teaching kindergarten. Boy, at 50 years old, getting down on the floor, tying shoes 100 times a day or opening 60 milks a day, it wears on you.
1: Dude, that's keeping your joints fluid.
0: Is that what it is?
1: That's what it is.
0: Oh, I thought it was the the shots they were giving right into the joints.
1: All right. Well, speaking of that, are you ready for your fast five?
0: Yeah, I'm sure it's going to be fast, Kev.
1: All right, here we go. Jason Durham, fast five, kindergarten teachers edition.
13: Fast five.
1: With me. Question number one. What is the funniest thing you've heard this year?
0: This year? Oh, boy. Oh, you're really stretching things here. Not to mention I taught school all day today, so my brain isn't as fluid as it was at 8 o'clock this morning. Funniest thing this year? I'd have to think about that one long and hard. I don't know if anything really stands out this year. The beginning of the year is chaos because you're getting the kids into these routines and even things like the bus, getting off the bus and getting to the classroom, or the opposite at the end of the day where the kids go to get picked up or meet their parents, or all of these things, it's stressful. Not just for me, but for these little kids.
1: All right.
0: We've been establishing those routines. I'll tell you something funny that happened in the classroom a couple years ago. Are you familiar with Mr. Sketchmarker?
1: No, I am not.
0: Oh, you should be, because they're the greatest marker ever. They smell.
1: Oh, yeah. The scent of one. Yes, I am. I'm sorry. Yes, I am. Yeah.
0: Well, kindergartners, a lot of them, this is their first experience with scented markers. Boy, they think it's great. By the end of the day, the kids have lots of marker on their nose because they don't have the fine motor dexterity to control their hands, right? But they think that I've never smelled one of these markers, too. So they all come up to me and go, hey, Mr. Durham, smell this. Well, if I do, I get marker on my nose because they can't control their hand, right? So a kid says, Mr. Durham, smell this marker. And it was a red cherry one. And so I'm smarter than this. So I actually grabbed the child's wrist so they couldn't move it and touch my nose. I took a deep inhale and immediately realized that the child hadn't washed their hands after going to the bathroom. And so it wasn't cherry, Mr. Sketch. It was, yeah.
1: Yeah.
0: Yeah, a real eye-opener. I'll tell you that.
1: All right. Question number two. Do you still eat school lunch?
0: Sometimes. Our school's got really great lunches. We've got a salad bar that's fantastic. Even the kindergartners use the salad bar. Imagine these little kids using the tongs on day number one. I set up a salad bar in the classroom with toys, with fake food with the tongs, so they can practice. They got to get that fine motor strength going. Sometimes I do eat school lunch, but most days I eat a salad. Yeah. I bring a salad from home.
1: Question 2A, what is and or was your favorite school lunch?
0: Lasagna.
1: Easy call, he says.
0: Ooh, that cheese on top?
1: Yeah. It's hard to ruin lasagna. Somebody once said, even bad pizza is pretty good. I feel the same way about lasagna.
0: Yeah, but school pizza, come on, Kev, the old square or rectangular.
1: Yep.
0: Yeah, then we're talking. Make a pizza sandwich, right?
1: Oh, yeah.
0: You take two pieces and you put them cheese and cheese.
1: Yep, absolutely. All right, question number three. What is the one thing you wish people knew about teaching?
0: Yeah. The public, it's not about teaching in general, but it's something that the public really doesn't know. And that is, everybody assumes that in Minnesota, teachers have this wonderful pension. And we don't. We actually get less than we put in, and we put the money in. It's not the general public that puts the money. This is money that we earn, and we put in. And we didn't go, we don't have that. Kevin, if I came to you and I said, hey, I've got an investment opportunity for you. And he said, am I going to make money at this? I said, no, but you're going to do it anyway. That's what the future pension is. So people are pretty blind to that because we have had a really great pension in the past, but we don't now. There is no rule of 90. You know when retirement is? 65. Okay. So that means, Kev, I've got 15 years left to teach kindergarten. At one point, I might not be able to, or at one point, I might become the scary kindergarten teacher, meaning, you know, kids have aversion to various things, and it might be that at one point in my life, they have an aversion to me, and I don't even know that yet. But something has to change, because I'm going to tell you this. Most teachers shouldn't teach until they're 65.
1: Yeah. No, I understand what you're saying.
0: Yep.
1: All right. Question number four. When you were a student, think back to your entire student career. From the perch you're at now, what would you say was your favorite grade?
0: Second grade was my favorite grade. Mrs. Thompson. I've actually gotten to go speak to a group at one point where Mrs. Thompson was an attendant, and I got to bring that up. That was really, really a great moment. That year, she really put a focus on writing, and I loved creative writing. In fact, for Valentine's Day, I didn't give my classmates Valentine's. I wrote a book for each of them.
1: Oh,
0: and my
1: wow.
0: mom helped me create the covers with wallpaper. You know, and it's kind of a neat thing. But I love Mrs. Thompson. I still adore her.
1: You know,
0: that's where I got my love for writing.
1: That's cool. And you know, it's really interesting when you look at it from your perspective. I hope that reminds you the impact you're making on students.
0: Yeah, you know, it really does. My second year of teaching, I actually had a student that passed away. It's a really unfortunate thing. It was an auto accident, and it was awful. It was really awful. But her picture actually sits on my filing cabinet to this day. And every day I look at it, and every day I think to myself, this may be the last time that I see this show. How am I going to make their day memorable?
1: That's awesome. That's a great, great motivation for a teacher. And, go ahead.
0: You know, these kids, they're amazing. They're resilient. We don't give them enough credit. You know, sometimes at the kindergarten age, we even talk down to them. We use kind of baby talk. But that's the opposite of what we should do. Diverse language, they're acquiring it like mad. Kids are sponges. Give them the opportunity to learn, and they will.
1: Question number five. When did you realize you wanted to be a teacher?
0: College, 1997. It was actually 98. In 97, I was up in Grand Forks, North Dakota. I was enrolled in the occupational therapy program. I was playing football. My grandfather passed away. The entire city of Grand Forks flooded and went underwater. And I knew I didn't want to be an occupational therapist. That's where I was at. So I took a year off of school, moved to Fargo and did construction, thinking that, hey, the one thing I know in life that I want is to be back here, to be at home, right?
1: Mm-hmm.
0: And people are successful doing construction. So I did a year of construction work and realized I really didn't want to do that. Talk about pull on your body. That was hard. So a friend suggested that I try education. And I did my first class at the University of North Dakota. And it was the very first day I came home and I said, this is where I'm supposed to be. It was evident from that very first day of class. And I'm really blessed. I feel really, really blessed that I have a career that I truly love, that I go to work every day and I look forward to it.
1: That's awesome. It's got to feel good to be where you know you're supposed to be.
0: Yeah. And I feel really blessed, like Kevin Cochran, that he and I, as kindergarten teachers, being males, that's less than 3% right there. There aren't many males that have the patience or the interest in young kids to spend time with them and meaningfully spend time with them. So there's a lot of kids in the world that don't have a positive male role model in their life. I hate to say that being a male myself, it's kind of embarrassing. But boy, what an opportunity he and I both have to make a positive impact on kids' lives who don't have a positive role model in their life, a male role model in their life.
1: Mm-hmm. All right. Final bonus question. If you, I lost my train of thought.
0: that's the middle-agedness.
1: Yeah, there we go. There's the middle-agedness. I wonder if I'm going to have to edit this out or if it's going to pop back into my brain. I know what it was. Bonus question.
0: That's your credit.
1: Yes. If you could bring one thing back from when you were a student into teaching today that maybe isn't part of the curriculum anymore or part of the supplies or anything, what would that be?
0: I brought it up today, the school song.
1: Mm.
0: You know, high schools don't They don't use the school song like they used to. None of the kids know it. Mm-hmm. They don't play it at the ball games like they used to. You know, in my mind, that's like the pride of your school. And I would love to see that come back. I'd love to have the school song playing every Friday as the kids exit to the buses.
1: That's a great idea. That's cool. I like that. All right, he is a man who makes me think about a lot of things whenever we have him on the show. It's Jason Durham of Go Fish Guide Service. Jason, like you said, you're not doing ice fishing trips anymore, so I'm assuming you're booking for next year already.
0: Yeah, and we were talking about repeat clients, Kev. There are certain clients that come that know they're coming back, so they'll just book a year in advance. So there's certain periods that are really difficult to get in my boat. Right away at the beginning of June can be a little bit tricky. But there's always openings, and like I say, every time I'm on the show, I'm not the only guy here. We have some really incredible anglers here who are taking people out, like Isaiah Hahn and Jeremy Anderson, AJ Pappas, and Gabe Bryant. And I could go on and on. These really, really great guys. If you want to get a hold of any of them, you can contact me. That's fine. I'm easy to find. You can get me on my cell phone, 218-252-2278, or you can find me on my website, go-fish-guides.com. And you should know, like, if you call me and I'm not available, these guys are not my employees. These are just buddies. These are good friends who I'm not taking any money from. I'm just helping you get connected, and that's it.
1: Okay, and they are good. I've had them on the show many times. Love having them on as well.
0: We talk about it so much here that the guides here are incredibly blessed. We're all really close friends. We're on the phone with each other constantly. I mean, all the time. And there is no competition. We're just supportive of each other. That's it.
1: All right, Jason, final thoughts before we wrap it up today.
0: Final thoughts. Boy, there's a lot of leaves on the roof of this RV that I'm cleaning. my final thoughts. Oh, I'm really excited for the rest of this fall. I mean, like we were talking about, the fall fishing is in full swing. Gosh, there's a lot of it left. We're only at the beginning of October. We haven't even gotten to November yet.
1: Right. Okay. All right. He is Jason Durham of Go Fish Guide Service. Love having him on the show. Jason, thanks for the insight. Have a wonderful fall, and we will talk again soon.
0: Hey, thanks, Kev. Thanks to all the listeners. And, hey, if you get out this fall, I want you to do one thing, and that is, please wear your life jacket. Man, as this water gets cold, just falling in can be fatal, even if you're a good swimmer. So protect yourself so you can come back home.
1: He's Jason Durham. I'm Kev Jackson. And this has been Paul Bunyan Country Outdoors.
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17: This is SportsCenter. A crucial week six in college football. I'm Chris Smith. Bear Bachmeyer ran for a career-best 109 yards for BYU against Iowa State, and he also showed off the arm cannon.
18: Third down and six from the 25 out of the shotgun. Bachmeyer, here comes the rush. Bachmeyer has time, throws downfield, and he has a man. And this is Glasker. He'll take it all the way for a touchdown, 75 yards.
17: The call on the BYU Sports Network. Bear threw for a season-high 329 yards and two touchdowns as 8th-ranked BYU rolled to a 24-10 victory over Iowa State. The Cougars improved to 5-0 for a third straight season, joining reigning national champion Indiana and runner-up Miami as the only FBS teams to do so over that span. Meanwhile, Kamari Moulton ran for a career-high 208 yards, while the Iowa defense held Washington to minus 3 yards rushing as 20th-ranked Hawkeyes rolled to a 41-24 victory. The Hawkeyes get their first conference road win against a West Coast opponent since four such teams joined the Big Ten in 2024. And the WNBA Finals are set. The Valkyries became the first expansion team to reach the finals in their first two seasons, completing the sweep of the defending champion Aces 87-77 in overtime. They will face the Dream, who swept the Liberty for their first finals appearance since 2013. It will be the first WNBA finals between teams seeking their first championship since 2022. The Valkyries won all three regular season games against the Dream by a combined 19 points. On the baseball, where the Guardians host the White Sox, so the winner take all game five in the ALDS. Coverage begins 7:30 p.m. Eastern right here on ESPN Radio.
19: Hey, it's Michelle Smallman. 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
23: Good morning, everybody. Welcome. To my show, Cover Your Assets. However, today is Great Waters Retirement Radio. And like all other services out there, they have seen a big change in the world, in the investment world. And we're here to kind of calm the waters and talk with you about what's going on in the markets, how to look at things and maybe have a fresh perspective. Today, I have Skip Johnson from Great Waters on the radio, on the show with us. And so, Skip, are you there?
24: Hey, good morning, Todd. How are you?
23: I am great. And I'm in studio. Skip is remote because, you know, you got to maintain that safe distance. I think we're a little more than 6 feet, aren't we, Skip? We're probably okay there.
24: Yeah, we're doing a virtual fist bump through the Zoom call right now, but we still see each other, which is the amazing part of technology.
23: Yes, it is. So we get to see each other's faces when we make comments. I'll see if I can give Skip one of those "what did he say" faces. Skip, in all seriousness and candor, there is a lot going on, and obviously you're dealing with folks who are, especially those entering their retirement, are very concerned with what's going on in the investment world. And we're going to be talking a little bit about that, and talk a little bit, if you would, about trying to manage that emotion and fear that you're dealing with your clients.
24: Absolutely. First of all, I just want to tell the listeners, it's okay to feel concerned right now. I mean, these are unprecedented times. Things are crazy out there. I think a natural response is to have some worry, but we don't want worry or fear to drive investing, you know, and to drive our responses. You know, Todd, you've seen this over the years, the business cycles where they show that chart of the kind of the curve of business. They often tie it to emotions, right? There's greed, and then there's, you know, people get a little, they jump in and they're overconfident and they're exuberant. And then there's some fear. And then eventually there's capitulation. And that's where people panic and they get out famously at the wrong times. And so we want to tell you that you can have a plan that can be solid through the ups and downs of volatility to hopefully harness, you know, that emotion, maybe to keep you working and moving in the right direction, but not panicking.
23: And, you know, and in fairness, you know, when you have these market fluctuations, and, you know, this is a pretty considerable fluctuation, but the interesting thing about that is that when you consider why investors aren't more successful over time, these are the reasons, because while everybody gets into the market wanting to essentially buy low and sell high, the exact opposite is true in these situations. People get really, you know, freaked out. They sell when the market is low. And then when the market begins to recover and come back, Then they have fear of loss and they jump back in, which has them continuously every time these fluctuations. And there's many, many, many of them that have taken place, certainly during my career, for different reasons. And then they buy in. So they're continually, while their goal is to buy low and sell high, they are actually, in fact, selling low and buying high. And they do that over and over again. And it really destroys their otherwise returns over that same period of time. Right?
24: Absolutely. And I think we're going to have some really

0: are already journeying with us. And there's been a lot of research and work from my partners putting together some of this. I think it's going to be an excellent help.
1: I want to throw something out, folks. This is not individual investment advice for those of you listening. These are generalities that help you analyze and look at things. And as we said from the beginning, maybe just calm your fears of some of the things. But they are general. They are not specific. And if you do want specific information as it might relate to your own investments, you want to talk to Skip at the team over at Great Waters, or you want to talk to your own individual independent investment advisor to get information that relates to you uniquely and specifically. And just to be very clear, this is not that. So, Skip, you know, the first question that people have before we get into some of those other things is that there's a lot of stimulus money out there, apparently, and people want to know, am I getting the money? Am I getting a check? Can you speak to that a little bit, or would you like to move on to something else?
0: Where's my money, right? Am I getting the check? How am I getting the check? When should I expect it? So this just a week ago, Friday a week ago, the government passed this monster stimulus bill. $2 trillion, maybe even a couple trillion dollars more will be coming. The Federal Reserve has been, you know, shooting their ammo there of, you know, backstopping markets, helping with interest rates. There's a few key components that will hit in what's called the CARES Act, the Coronavirus Relief Act, the CARES Act. And it really got some other long, you know, name for it. I don't know who puts all these acronyms together at Congress, but they're fantastic. Anyway, with the CARES Act, one of the big components is that most Americans, about 90% of Americans, will get a check. About 90% of people are positioned to get a $1,200 check, and that's for individuals. Married couples, it's a $2,400 check. And if you've got kids under the age of 17, it's $500 extra for each kid under 17. But all of this comes with limitations. You had to have income that's low enough, okay? So you had to have income that is below a certain point. And if you're single, that income was, I think, $74,500. If you're married, it's $150,000. If you're head of household, it's like $112,500. I'm sorry, I don't actually have it in
1: That's
0: front
1: what
0: of
1: it is. That's
0: second.
1: What it is. That's
0: okay.
1: Correct. Yep.
0: Good. My memory served me well, even with only one cup of coffee this morning. So $1,200, $2,400, or extra if you have kids under the age of 17. How they look at that and how they calculate that, there actually gets to be a little strategy here, Todd. What's going to be looked at is your most recent tax return. Okay, so 2018 tax return, if you haven't filed 19. And so if your income was below that level in 2018, you should be able to expect the full check. If you're over those levels, it starts to phase out. It phases out $5, I think, for every $100 you go over it. So, in fact, our listeners could just Google coronavirus, you know, stimulus calculator, and the first like six things on Google are going to be calculators where they enter their information, their situation, and it's going to tell them, are they entitled to a check or not? So it's based on 2018. If they filed 2019, the government's going to look at that. Okay. So where some strategy might come in is if your 18 income was lower, then maybe hold off on 2019 filing. If your 2019 was going to be lower than 18, maybe you should real quick file your 19 taxes because they'll look at that. Todd, what if both of those were too high? I think you heard from us what's going to happen then if they look at 2020.
1: Well, if they look at if they're too high, what? Out of the money?
0: Oh, well, you kind of miss out, but if your 2020 is lower because of maybe this job displacement, they will actually right size you in 2020 after you've filed your 2020 tax return. There's some planning that can go into that, but that's the check. I don't know if there's anything else you want me to hit on that part.
1: No, that's enough. That's for a lot of people, that's what they're interested in, is whether they're going to get a check or not. And just so you understand what Skip was talking about is you know, there is strategy in this. You get the money, but you may wind up having a deficit and owing in when they right size it and figure it out. But nevertheless, if you need the dough to survive now, there's a good strategy component to what he's just said. Skip, there's a lot more to this.

0: than that. And that is some of the ways that required minimum distributions, 401k loans are available, and all these other things that are also very unique to try to help tide people over so that they are not running out trying to find food because they don't have any money. And I think that's very important that we talk about that.
1: Yeah, it's a trying time. The most recent stats just showed 10 million people filing for unemployment in the last couple of weeks. It's an order of magnitude greater than anything we've ever seen. So with that, one is what would be distributions, as you mentioned, from retirement accounts. And so normally when you pull money out of a retirement account, of course, it's going to be taxable. And for retirement accounts today, 401ks, 403bs, 457s, IRA, all that alphabet soup, those are all pre-tax accounts. You take it out, you owe taxes. There's an interesting rule this year. I can take money out, Todd, and I can actually choose to repay it over the next 3 years and not have it be taxed. So if things are bleak now, but to quote Annie, the sun will come out tomorrow and you can see light at the end of the tunnel, you could take money, use it, and you could pay it back in over the next 3 years as if it never happened. If you take the money and you need it, you can actually spread the taxes over the next 3 years. So if you had to take a big distribution this year, you could actually spread it over the next 3 years, maybe to help you out. And if you're under a certain age, Todd, so we know there's these magic ages. I don't know why the government makes it so confusing, but 59 and a half. If I'm under 59 and a half, they're actually waiving the penalty this year. Now, of course, you and I both know there's still caution to be had, because if people take the money out and they use it, yes, it can help them now, but then that money's not working for them. So we want them to be careful on those kind of things.
0: So
1: anything else you'd add there?
0: It's great. So let me just take you back a second. So I think what I've heard you say, Skip, is that for a lot of people who may have 401ks, 403bs, and some of the other plans where there's policy loan provisions written in, many of you may have access to that, to those loans, just as you ordinarily would have. But remember,
1: and they actually did increase the size of the loans this year, so you can actually take a $100,000 loan instead of a $50,000 loan this year.
0: That's huge. That's huge because ordinarily, that's really big because ordinarily it's $50,000 or 50%, whichever is less, right? And now we're talking about $100,000, and that provision alone is a little different in that you can take $100,000 and up to whatever is available. Isn't that about right? I mean, it's not 50% anymore, is it?
1: Right. It can be 100% of the 401k,
0: exactly,
1: up to a maximum of that 100,000. And so it's a much bigger number that's accessible. And you know, in all of this, it's unprecedented times. And so Congress is acting in a way to really, you know, when the economy comes screeching to a halt, you and I both understand that the bills don't stop. And so even if a person's job, they've been furloughed, let go, all of those things that are so tough and stressful, the bills continue. And so they're doing what they can to get money in people's pockets to keep this from turning into just a cataclysmic event.
0: And without penalizing them to such a tremendous degree as well. It's, these things that they're doing, they're really huge, folks. I mean, you really have to understand, they really are. This is a big deal to be able to make these things available. Yes, you may have loan provisions within your typical retirement account, but know that for a lot of people who are separated and then have their own, and then leave the custodian with the previous company and don't move it, when you leave or separate from that job, you don't have those loan provisions anymore. And a lot of your individual plans don't have those loan provisions. You may have to have your own company to start your own plan to be able to have access to that. Now, I think what they're saying is they're giving you access to those monies where ordinarily you might not have had it. Is that correct?
1: Yeah, you're essentially able to borrow from an IRA and pay it back over 3 years if you'd like. And a lot of flexibility on this. It's all about creating flexibility for people and helping out in those areas. One thing you also mentioned, Todd, is there's a different with what's called required minimum distributions. Okay, so if I'm if I'm over 70 and at Great Waters Financial, you know, our normal clients are in or nearing retirement, right? So they're thinking about using money for income. And this year, 2020, they're waiving required minimum distributions. So they're waiving RMDs. They're not making you take them. They're not making you take them on inherited IRAs or inherit stretch IRAs. These are all waived this year. And that's a huge difference for some people as well. And it's going to bring up some tax opportunities we'll talk about later, which is, we'll tell people how to make lemonade out of lemons maybe. But RMDs are waived for 2020, and that's a big, big deal for many older individuals.
0: Absolutely, because that's a tremendous component to the planning for retirees, is how much to take to live on, and then you get hit with an RMD, and it just destroys your tax position. And this is, they're waiving it. They're also, the 10% that they're waiving at 59.5, when and if you do take a distribution as opposed to a loan, wow. I mean, that is in essence in taking that money at 10% otherwise return, because you're not having to pay the tax. So that's huge. And then to be able to take what you do accept as a distribution and spread it out over 3 years, as opposed to getting hit with all of it in one tax year and adjusting you higher into a higher tax table and a much higher tax rate, that as well is huge, right?
1: Yeah, it would have been insult to injury before. I unfortunately this week had to help somebody take a pre-59.5 distribution because a job change already happened. I'm looking at the bills and realizing that the math wasn't going to work, had to take money out. Well, a week before, it would not only have been taking money out, it would have been penalized. It would have been selling at, you know, a low point. At least in this case, there was no penalty for her. And we're able to just have one more thing that she just doesn't have to worry about. We got the money they needed to cover the bills for a little bit here.
0: Absolutely. So if you're listening to this, folks, these are really some substantial concessions that the government has made on your tax related to your investment accounts, your qualified retirement accounts. And it really gives you a tremendous amount of flexibility. But here's the thing that Skip brought up, and we didn't stop on it, and I want to do it, and then I want to ask you, Skip, a little more about that. And that is that, remember, everybody understands why someone, given these times, would want to take a loan or even a distribution. However, you now lose the opportunity that money would otherwise create more return on investment, lost opportunity cost, as we call it in the industry. So you're going to have that, and that is a problem. The other thing that I'll bring up is, remember something. I talked briefly about the fact that people are buying low and selling, or buying high and selling low, as opposed to the alternative, because of situations like this. And remember that when the market dips and you sell, you have locked in your losses. That's the problem. You aren't in the market any longer to take advantage of the recovery or the rebound effect. You're locking in. You're saying, okay, I accept these losses, and now I'm going to convert over to cash or some other fixed investment, and I've lost the money, and I accept that. That sucks, guys. That's terrible. And so I would love, Skip, for you to talk a little bit about the market and the way it has recovered in the past, so that maybe some people will think twice before they just yank their money out of the market and wind up losing a lot more. Let's talk a little bit about that.
1: Yeah, so we can talk a little about that market history and maybe how to deal with the emotions. I think some of the most hated advice people get is just hang in there, just be long-term, right? But there's some good in there, and then there are some things we can maybe do in the midst of crisis, and we'll talk about that later. But there have been, Todd, 26 times. So if I look at what would be considered the modern stock market, which is going back basically to the Great Depression. So go back to 1928, there have been 26 times that the stock market has dropped 20% or more. 26 bear markets in that period of time, 92 years. So that's about every 3.5 years on average, the market takes a big drop. The average decline there, Todd, is 35.58%. Okay, so where we were about a week ago in the market was really right in the area of an average decline. Believe it or not, though, the average recovery time, Todd, is only 299 days. Okay, so here's what that says. Declines are normal. They're part of investing. they can be steep and they can be scary, but generally we're going to recover in a short period of time. The market has given us 26 examples of recovering in only about 10 months if you can hang in there.
0: So, but you know, when you're dealing with the fluctuations in the market, they do come at you differently. And one that tends to be extended longer, and you get to enjoy that. And, you know, the human nature is that when people are in a situation, good or bad, they tend to believe that whatever's going on now will continue to go on forever. And when it's good, they think that. And when it's bad, they think that. And neither one of them are necessarily true. But there are some things you should know about what is typical in terms of market recovery time versus the time when the market is going up over time. So let's talk a little bit about that.
1: Yeah. So why don't I give you some examples then to our listeners of the worst times you can imagine. And it's important, Todd, for people to know that generally they're not just invested just in the S&P 500. Most people, especially if they've got a plan, are going to be more diversified than that. They might have some stocks, they might have some bonds, they might have some large caps, some small caps, some international. So what we have here is we're looking at a 60-40 balanced portfolio, 60% stocks, 40% bonds, okay? Kind of what would be deemed a balanced portfolio. Go to any situation you can imagine. Go to 1987, you know, the huge drop there, 30% in a day. Go to 1989, the savings and loan crisis. Go to 1998, we had the Asian contagion, and actually Russia defaulted on all of her bonds. Go to 2000, the dot-com bubble and bust. Go to 2001, you had 9/11. Go to 2008, we had the financial crisis, you know, the whole system on the ropes. If you look at any of those crises over the last, you know, 30-ish years, 1 year later, Todd, if you just hung in there, 1 year later in a balanced portfolio, at the very worst, you would have been down 2%. In most situations, including 2008, if you go 1 year after Lehman Brothers collapsed in a 60-40 balanced portfolio, you would have been ahead by 4% 1 year to the day after Lehman Brothers collapsed. If you were in a diversified portfolio, you didn't panic and get out. In any situation, you go 3 years out and it was positive. You go 5 years out and it was remarkably positive. So I get it. It's scary. But those were scary times too. And we made it through those. And we do believe that this too shall pass.
0: First, I listened to you talk, Skip, and it's very consoling, because when you hear that, although everybody thinks this is like a one-off situation, which, you know, everything's different, but in terms of its impact to the market, it's really not all that unprecedented. And the way that you handle it through this situation has a dramatic impact in your long-term success. You know, it's interesting to me, because I've always said, look, you don't hire a financial advisor, generally speaking, to be a stock picker. You hire them to teach you how to balance your portfolio properly and offset the risk. One of the biggest risks to your portfolio is the fact that you don't understand what the markets are in the way that Skip has just described and explained, and you will sell everything in fear that you're going to lose everything. The market will recover and you'll not take advantage of that. And those things have a much greater impact in the way that you balance your portfolio, the way you diversify your portfolio, or even the way you rebalance your portfolio at the end of the year. So these are really, really big things that you need to be conscious of. We're going to take another break here. And we're going to be talking about, on the other side of the break, some of the things that we might be able to do even better right now, meaning that we can take advantage of the opportunity of what's going on and turn lemons into lemonade. And Skip has got some great ideas about that. Skip is, as you can tell, a very knowledgeable guy. He knows the statistics. And in all challenges, I hate to say it, but there's even in famine and pestilence, there's opportunity. And this isn't necessarily that. But there are silver linings that you can take advantage of. We're going to talk about those on the other side of the break. This is Great Waters Retirement Radio. We will be right back after the break.
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0: Welcome back, everybody. Hope this show is good and useful information to you. Today is Great Waters Retirement Radio. I have Skip Johnson, a founder and major partner in the firm, and we're talking about the coronavirus. We're talking about its impact in the markets and some of the things that are really poignant and certainly timely. One thing, Skip, that I would like to talk about is that for all of you who are out there, many of which are good savers, people who are accustomed to paying your bills on time, never missed a payment in your life, you pay more than the required amount on top of it to accelerate and pay down your loans more quickly. As a matter of fact, you hate the idea that you have loans and financing at all and you can't pay them off fast enough. Let me tell you that at this particular moment, you might want to change that philosophy a little bit, depending on your current financial situation. The other thing that I would say about that is you want to take advantage of all of the programs that are out there. I would always rather have the money, which gives me the ability to make decisions, rather than having paid the money more than I needed to. Certainly, your top priority may be to retain and preserve your credit score and not miss any payments, and I certainly understand that. But having money to make decisions is pretty critical. And so you can always pay more later, but having a little extra money left over to give yourself consolation through these challenging times is certainly worthwhile. And always remember, no credit card company gives you credit for overpaying last month when you can't make the minimum payment this month. And with that, Skip, there's a lot of mortgage companies out there who are offering your ability to go to forego payments for a period of time. Now, FHA right now has already put a moratorium on your payments for 12 months, and the government is asking many other lenders to follow suit. There's a handful of them who have, but there's some others that have done lesser things, like 90 to 120 days. And I'm going to tell you, folks, I don't care where you are financially, you need to take advantage of these things. You need to drop everything and take advantage of them, unless you really think you're that strong. And the natural human condition is that you always want to push it away and say, I'm not in that situation. I'm doing just fine. Thank you very much. Because you're not thinking about what might happen if this goes on for longer. And I'm not trying to be doom and gloom. I'm saying give yourself racetrack to run on is what I'm trying to say. Now, with that, Skip, I want you to talk a little bit about the fact that not all of these financial institutions out there are handling the forbearance of payments in the same way. Could you talk a little bit about that, Skip?
1: Absolutely, Todd. And you've been through
0: all of it.
1: So many people handle mortgage crisis, financial crisis. So you deal with people who have been in a once strong position and now are dealing with challenging situations. And so now just more and more people are going to experience it at the same time. You know, this COVID-19 thing is a collective experience. I was telling my kids, I've got, you know, three daughters. They're 9, 7, and 4. I was telling the 9 and 7 year old, you know, girls, you're going to tell your kids about this. You're going to tell your grandkids about this situation when we couldn't go anywhere, when we couldn't go see grandma and grandpa. I mean, it's crazy. But mortgage forbearance is part of the coronavirus stimulus act. So this $2 trillion package included things like some forgiveness or forbearance. Forbearance does not mean forgiveness. I'm sorry, I even used that term. It means they would allow you to not make payments the next like 3 months, call it. But then you do eventually owe the payments. And what we're seeing is that some of the companies are requiring that as a lump sum. So you'd skip your next three payments. It wouldn't affect your credit. You wouldn't owe extra interest. But then in month four, you would need to owe all four payments all at once. And that's not helping probably anybody. So it depends. And some of it depends on whether your mortgage is underwritten by Fannie Mae or Freddie Mac, which are these government entities, and they have some different rules. But, you know, we're seeing I do some banking with a bank called Tradition Capital Bank, their Minnesota bank, and they emailed actually all of their clients and just said no principal payments are due for the next 3 months, just interest only. And that was just their starting, you know, that was their starting point. Nobody even had to reach out. So banks are willing to work with you, I would say, at this point, Todd, and you can probably unpack that just a little bit more.
0: Yeah, it's absolutely true. But here's the important thing to know. You got to be mentally prepared to flip the switch and do it. And that's part of the problem. You know, when I do help people, as Skip has talked about, I started helping people during the farm crisis of the mid-1980s. So I've been doing this and been through a lot of those up and down markets that Skip's talked about. I've been through them, and I have many clients who are worth, you know, had a net worth in the millions and now are losing everything because a bank calls a big commercial note due because there's a partnership to, you know, fight. Somebody's got terminal illness and a bank may call a note due. Now, those of you who simply own homes and finance your cars. You don't understand that. But every business loan has the ability, any bank loan like that, they can call that note due. That means pay us in 90 days. That's what that means. And they can do that for any material change in your financial life. Well, let me just tell you, this thing we're going through is a material change in everybody's financial life. And so when that happens, people are caught like the proverbial deer in the headlights, and now they don't know what to do. And one of the biggest challenges that I have with people is they don't know or are reluctant to flip the switch and realize that these are different times, and all the things that they did and thought before, pay the bills on time, preserve the family name, get rid of your debt. I get all that. I grew up on a farm. But when the environment changes, you want to preserve cash, and you want to avoid taking money from your retirement accounts. So when these programs are being offered, and as Skip says, you got to call your lender, you got to do some research, you got to find out, are they really putting the loan or the payments that you're not making for 3 or 4 months or even a year on the back end of the loan, charging no interest, no penalties, and you get a hiatus of payments, which means you don't need to take money from your retirement account in this tax year. Why wouldn't you do that if it's available? But you better be certain in talking to your lenders that that's actually what it is, because if it isn't, it might actually put you in a more compromised position. Is that accurate to say it that way, Skip?
1: I would say that's certainly accurate. And there are times that you need to look into these programs. They were there for a reason. The reason it was passed with the speed and even in a bipartisan matter is because many, many individuals are hurting. And if you're in that mix, if you're in somebody that is being impacted negatively, and that was the criteria within the stimulus act, is you had to say that you're being negatively impacted income wise because of COVID-19. Well, I think that's most people. You do have programs out there that are worth looking at. Ask the questions, look at it, take care of you first. Todd, I've done a lot of national media recently. They've been Skyping us in and things. It's been kind of fun. You know, but they were asking, what would you do with the check? What would you, it's all the same principles. My first principle is make sure you have a budget. Make sure you know what your spending is. Let's look at the monster. Let's not just pretend it doesn't exist. Let's identify it. Let's see how much and how expensive it is. That's number one. Number two, you take care of you and your family. You take care of, you know, keeping your roof over your head and food on the table and the necessities. If the money doesn't stretch far enough, I'm sorry. There's times you have to make decisions to say that this bill ain't getting paid because I'm going to keep my family healthy and fed. And it's a shift. It feels wrong to not make a payment, but my priority is you. So if you're hurting, it's take care of you first. The rest of it, you can always pay the people back later. You take care of you and your family first.
0: It's so true. You know, what Skip just brought up, first of all, know that any credit issue, I don't care how beat up your credit gets, is able to be recovered from. And real money to put food on the table for the people you care and love about will always trump paying your bills on time. Even though you are built this way to pay your bills on time, by gosh, remember that that's what matters. And when you're trying to survive the day, maybe you're sitting there and one of you, maybe you're married and one of you has been laid off, or maybe is not working, maybe is or isn't getting unemployment. You're living on one income and you're saying, we've got to take a loan from our retirement account or we're not going to be able to make ends meet. I understand that. But look, if you don't have to make a house payment for the next 3 or 4 months or longer, if you don't have to make car payments for the next 3 or 4 months or longer, you might not need that money because one income might suffice. So you need to do strategic planning and look at those things. The other thing is that a lot of these programs, as much as we're talking about tremendous amounts of money, trillion, I know that makes people's eyes water and that's just such an astronomical number. But let me tell you this, there's also unprecedented numbers of people who are going to be applying for these things. And believe it or not, these programs are going to dry up very, very quickly. So I am saying that Do it now. Flip the switch now. I'd always rather be in a stronger position than a weaker position. And remember, you're in a great shape. Thank you very much. I don't need any help. I'm a good person. I'll pay my bills. Yeah, but what if it goes 6 months? What if it goes a year and you could have had another 3, 4, 6 months or a year of not having to make payments? And now the very money that you made payments with are blood money to feed your family, as Skip just talked about. And now you have to determine who I'm going to pay and who I'm not going to pay. And I guarantee you, you'll feed your family before you pay anybody else. So think about what would happen if you were to be in that position, and then make your decisions accordingly. We're going to come back and we're going to talk about all the great opportunities that exist in this for those of you who are in a position to take advantage of them. And they are out there. If you want to go to the Great Waters Financial website, simply type in greatwatersfinancial.com. 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They've been doing virtual meetings in 20 states for years. And these guys know what they're doing, and they can talk to you about your situation individually. We're going to take another break, and on the other side of the break, we're going to talk about opportunities. So, Skip, thanks for being here. We will be right back.
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0: Welcome back, everybody. We have Skip Johnson from Great Waters Financial on the line today. They are retirement specialists, and today is the first Saturday of every month. And as is always the case, that means it's Great Waters Retirement Radio. Today, we're talking about the impact of Corona coronavirus on the markets, your portfolio, some of the things you want to think about and consider, information to help you make better decisions. And I think we've covered some really good stuff, but I really want to end the show today with the great opportunities that are out there. And here's the interesting thing, folks. Yes, this can be a terrible time if you make the wrong moves, but it can also be a once-in-a-lifetime opportunity to make the right moves. That I want to leave you with and make sure it resonates, because that is undoubtedly true. And, you know, some of those things are, you know, we'll talk about, you know, contributions and conversions to Roth, all the things that you may not have even thought of that now also are a once-in-a-lifetime opportunity. So why don't you talk a little bit about that, Skip?
1: Thanks, Todd. So, yeah, we're going to end with a silver lining here. And, of course, this isn't specific advice, once again, because this is going to sound really good. So don't go do this without talking to us first. But there may be a once-in-a-lifetime opportunity to do a Roth conversion. And here's why I mean that. We are currently in the lowest tax bracket since World War II. Okay? Those tax brackets are scheduled to change after 2025. Okay? So we've only got low tax rates for 5 years. Number two, your income might be lower this year. Many people, their income is lower this year. Number three, your stocks, unless you had some crystal ball and picked the perfect ones, your stocks are down substantially, in many cases, maybe even 30%. So what could we suggest? What could we look at? We could say, well, I'm in a low tax rate. Two, my stocks are down. What if I move those monies from an IRA or a 401k into a Roth? When I do that, Todd, of course, I've got to pay the taxes on it. But what if I move it into a Roth now that the market's down? Then when that recovery happens, all of that growth is tax-free. The other interesting thing here, Todd, is, you know, when the market drops like 30%, you know, if it just bounces back 30, I'm not whole yet. When the market bounces back, when it drops 30, it's got to make about 45% to get back to even. So what if instead you had that 45% growth all in a Roth where it's never taxed, never taxed again, no RMDs? It's a powerful opportunity.
0: It's an incredible concept, and I'll just summarize it this way. Remember that in traditional contribution, that is to say before taxes, when you do pay taxes, and betting on the idea that you'll live longer means that most likely you're going to have required minimum distributions you're going to have to pay over time. And when you do, you're going to pay tax not just on the money that you didn't pay tax on in the very beginning, but you're also going to be paying taxes on the gain on the money, that is to say the return on investment. Well, if you know that you're going to see a tremendous increase in value, and very likely we're going to see our markets come back at some point, who knows when, but we will, which means that some people who are buying now might see highly appreciated stock portfolios. Well, in a Roth, you forego paying the income tax on that tremendous gain in the form of income tax because you made that conversion in a down period. That's what Skip is saying. And it is such an incredible opportunity that could make this situation not be a negative in hindsight, but actually a tremendous positive. Is that the right way to put it, Skip?
1: 100%. I don't know when the market will bottom out. I don't know if we've hit the bottom. What I do know is that it's absolutely a better buying opportunity now than it was a month and a half ago in the market when the market was a bunch higher, right? So if you believe long-term the market's going to recover, there's opportunities here. I actually get frustrated, you know, the advice that people say, just hang in there, just be long-term, just sit tight, don't do anything. Todd, that can sometimes be the exact wrong advice, okay? Sounds weird.
0: Yep.
1: Sticking with a plan and staying with a plan is the right advice, but that doesn't mean you do nothing. It's actually what you do during the dips that either can lead to permanent failure of a plan or can lead you to come out of this better off. I want to give an example. If you have the risk tolerance for it and you have a balanced portfolio, let's say right now that your stocks are down quite a bit, but your bonds are very likely flat, down 1% or 2%, hardly impacted. Okay, so they're still high. What could you do? You could do something called rebalancing. Rebalancing would say your balanced portfolio is all screwed up now because the stocks are worth less. Okay, so it's all screwed up. My nice balance is all wrong. I just go back to my normal balance, my agreed upon risk balance, which would have me sell my bonds and buy stocks at a low point. So then during the recovery, I actually come out ahead. Volatility, when the market rebounds, can lead, if you make changes, the right kind of changes, and this isn't market timing, can actually have you come out of volatility ahead of if it had never happened.
0: It's phenomenal. And the other thing that I would add to that, because I know there's people thinking this, and I know that because they're calling me. They're wanting to time the market and call me every day to say, when do you think it's going to be at its lowest? Folks, that is the worst possible approach to this that you could make. Most likely, you're going to miss the boat. And if you do have that opinion, then you should use a concept called dollar cost averaging into the market so that at least you have an average low, if that's what you're looking to do. But we could argue whether lump sum investing versus dollar cost averaging is successful or not successful. But I'm telling you, if you're waiting to time the market, you're better off just buying the same, spending the same amount of money on stocks over time to get an average low price. That makes a lot of sense. The other thing is diversification is still valuable because I got a lot of people who want to not only time the market to its lowest point, but then put all the money in one stock, which is a terrible idea too. So just be aware that many of the tenets of investment advice, and that is dollar cost averaging in many cases, and that is diversification, are as important now as they ever were. But what Skip has just delineated here is taking bonds that really haven't seen a big impact as a result of equity investing, and that is your mutual funds, your index funds, and your individual stock investing. They haven't seen a huge impact one way or the other. That's an opportunity to take that money from in a retirement account, which is so-called from the sidelines, and now buy equity at its lowest point. If you want to know how Warren Buffett's made most of his money over time, that's it right there. So that's a tremendous opportunity, right, Skip?
1: There are opportunities in the midst of chaos, and it comes down to having a plan where we know your goals, your situation, your time, and when you need it. And there are things we can do. A lot of our clients are not concerned. I've had so many emails lately, and they say, Skip, I feel like I should be concerned, but I'm not, because I know we had an income floor. I knew we had our kind of safe buckets of money. And they're more like, hey, is this a buying opportunity? You know, and obviously for everybody, this is an individual situation, but there's principles. If you don't have a plan, our process is called architecting your retirement, and it's designing a retirement around you. And we offer the first two steps in our process to people at no cost or obligation. We'll do it over a go-to meeting. We see each other. We get to meet each other face-to-face just through the computer. You can do a virtual fist bump or elbow tap or whatever. But you know, we'll dream with you. What are your goals? What's your situation? We'll commiserate with you because right now it stinks, right? Like the market being down is no fun, and this situation is no fun. But let's talk about when the sun will come out tomorrow. Where do I want to travel? Where do I want to live? What do I want life to look like? And we'll do a full analysis for you. Our team will look at Morningstar, Retirement Analyzer, Social Security Timing, Riskalyze, Tax Clarity. We will do a full dig into your portfolio, and we'll run an analysis of, is there anything you need to be doing now Are there any proactive opportunities you need to be doing now? And we'll do those two steps of the process without a cost. Now, why in the world would we do that? One, we believe that knowledge can be power. And number two, it's a great way to meet people. So if all you're being told out there is just hang in there, don't do anything, frankly, some of that is the wrong advice. There are things to be proactively doing. And we've been making the argument that there can be once-in-a-lifetime opportunities given the tax situation, given the equity situation. There are opportunities to actually act on now. And we encourage you, just give us a call. If you want help after that, yeah, we'll talk about you hiring us, but we'll do those first two steps for you just to make sure that you either have a good second opinion or you have the confidence to act on what you need with your situation.
0: I think that's what we want to leave people with here is that don't look at this as a negative. This could be a tremendous positive and once in a lifetime tremendous positive. Also, too, if you are accustomed to doing gifting of any sort, qualified charitable contributions, this also represents a tremendous opportunity with some great caveats and great potential things that you can do more with the same amount of money because of some of the things we've talked about. And you can give these guys a call or you can simply go to their website. Their website, again, is greatwatersfinancial.com. 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And I mean, look, these guys are the best. That's why I work with them. I mean, they're fantastic. So what's a phone number somebody can give you a call at, Skip?
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0: 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Thanks for listening. Bye-bye.

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0: Center.
1: It's a winner-take-all Game 5 as the Guardians host the White Sox in the ALDS. I'm Chris Smith. After finishing Game 4 on the mound, Cleveland right-hander Gavin Williams will get the ball to start Game 5 and will be opposed by Chicago righty Sean Burke. Game 5 will mark the 18th and final game between AL Central opponents this season, and White Sox manager Will Venable says this is a fitting end to this series.
2: If you look at just the story of the battle that we've had with these guys throughout the season, coming down to that last weekend for the division, and then here we are with the Game 5 for a chance to go to the CS. I think it's just a fitting two really good clubs that are both just very competitive, very talented, and you know, the heart and soul of the club, the identity of the club really comes through, and I think it's been cool to watch that play out.
1: The Guardians 2-9 in winner-take-all postseason games, the third worst record in the MLB history, while the White Sox are the only team in MLB history to never win such a postseason game. Coverage begins 7:30 p.m. Eastern on ESPN Radio on the ESPN app. On to college football, where we have an ESPN Radio doubleheader starting at noon Eastern with 16th-ranked Florida hosting South Carolina in the Swamp, followed by 19th-ranked USC and Penn State in Happy Valley at 7 p.m. Eastern. Nine teams have a chance to pick up their sixth win and reach bowl eligibility this week, including USC at 38%. On to the NFL, where the Bears will be without Kyle Manungai when they face the Packers, while the running back deals with thumb and toe injuries. Quarterback Tyson Bagent expected to start his second straight game as Caleb Williams is officially listed as questionable as he looks to return from a hamstring injury.
3: Hey, it's Evan Cohen. Coming up Monday, we'll recap a jam-packed football weekend, the League Championship Series in Major League Baseball, as well as get you ready for a potential Super Bowl matchup. It's on Sportsmanlike, 6 a.m. Eastern, right here on ESPN Radio, ESPN2, and ESPNU.

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3: The University of Florida, site of today's showdown between the South Carolina Gamecocks and the 16th-ranked Florida Gators. 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
4: That's right, College Football Campus Tour, powered by Bloom Energy, is live on ESPN Radio from the University of Florida. We got a great spot this weekend. Good to have you aboard alongside Amber Wilson. I'm Jonathan Zaslow. We are back at our alma mater. We were here. This is the third year of College Football Campus Tour powered by Bloom Energy. It is the second time that we have had a stop here in Gainesville. We don't get to come back here very often. 2 years ago, this was the last time both of us were here, right?
5: Yeah, 2 years ago, and it's wonderful to be back home. I am embarking on the hardest thing that I have ever done in my career, which is get through a two-hour radio show without a voice, Jonathan Zaslow. A voice is kind of important when you're doing sports radio. You and I, because we came back home, we got to speak to students yesterday, like we do at most of these stops for us at the College of Journalism. Extra special here for us.
4: Yeah, yesterday was great.
5: Because obviously that's where we went.
4: Yeah.
5: We spent all of our time in Weimer Hall while we were here. So we got to speak to those students. It was an extra special thing for us. And as a result, I have no voice. So we're going to see how this goes. I'm going to power through, just like hopefully the Gators are going to power through today.
4: If I could tell you, this girl is so bummed because while we're both University of Florida alums, I have never known anyone who loves the University of Florida, who loves the Florida Gators more than Amber Wilson. And to lose her voice, okay, the day before. She couldn't do Campus Tour Friday night with me last night. All right, Mia O'Brien, who's on sidelines today for ESPN Radio, for the Gators and Gamecocks, and you're going to hear from her right here. She'll sit down with us here on set in about 10 minutes or so. She hung out with me for a little bit last night. Amber took some NyQuil and went to sleep.
5: Yeah, I did. I went to sleep by 9 p.m., woke up this morning, still did not have a voice. I was texting with my doctor. He said, there's not really anything you can
4: do. You do.
5: He said, what you can do is not talk. I said, well, that's a problem because I'm a sports radio host for a living. So that seems problematic. So we're going to see how this goes today. I just have to try to not project as much as I normally do, which that's incredibly hard for me. But we got a heck of a game here.
4: Good. I don't like it when you yell. So
5: we've got crazy matchups. Oh, this is my husband's dream, me not being able to speak loudly. We have crazy matchups all across college football. This is a heck of a week here in week six.
4: If you are in the area, if you're coming to the game, we got a great setup here. We are on University. We are just east of 13th, a couple blocks from the swamp. You can see it right down there. And we're very excited. We're coming up at 12:45 p.m. Eastern. We're taking you up until coverage at noon, but 12:45 p.m. Eastern, you have the Gators, number 16, looking to get back on track. They got crushed last week against South Carolina. We are both very excited for homecoming here. Gator Growl was last night. So that's what we're taking you up till here. But we got some big games. Today's look at big games and some of the close shaves in wagering brought to you by Manscaped and the Manscaped Lawnmower. Let's get to our games. Come on now.
3: South Carolina at number 16, Florida.
4: Yeah, we may as well get into this one first. All right, look, the Gator fan had a whole week of feeling real good about themselves, pumping their chest out, number 8 in the country, and it all comes crashing down last week. I was very loud wrong about Missouri. I really feel last week was more about Missouri than it was about Florida. I mean, I was stunned with Missouri and how good they were. I didn't think they should be ranked before last week. They were 25. Now they've obviously moved up. The Gators are in a spot here at home in what's going to be a raucous crowd looking to come back from an embarrassing performance. And I also think you'll learn a little bit about the head coach here, who you know lit into the team this past week.
5: Right. Well, and the problem with what Missouri did was they exposed Florida on so many fronts. Notably, they exposed the fact that if you shut down the run game, the Gators don't have much of an answer. South Carolina has one of the better run defenses in the country. So theoretically speaking, although it's not going to look exactly like it did against Missouri, they have the playbook now, and they have the personnel to try to do something similar. So we're going to learn a lot about Summerall and this new coaching staff, about whether they can adjust coming off of that brutal loss and find something outside of the run run game if, in fact, South Carolina is able to hold that run game under 100 yards.
4: Well, let's hear from the Gator head coach here, John Sumrall, on what happened last week.
6: You always have to figure out what's giving you problems. Yeah, I mean, you know, you have to know yourself better than you know anybody. And if something's going well, you need to lean into that. And if something's not going well, you got to figure out how do we offset that. And through five games, there's been some

0: like it is right now, which it's just overcast, it's drizzly, but it's not going to actually prevent anybody from going to this game or being raucous the way that things are right now, then you expect that environment to still be an unbelievably difficult environment, obviously one of the best environments in college football.
1: Over 100,000 people obviously expected this afternoon at Ben Hill Griffin Stadium. It is homecoming. Let's get to another big game today.
2: Number 7, Indiana at Nebraska.
1: So Indiana's got a little bit of a test here this afternoon. 12 p.m. Eastern time, the defending national champion are at also a 5-0 Nebraska team. And Indiana, yeah, undefeated. Maybe you feel a little bit better about squeaking out that victory a couple weeks ago against Northwestern. We saw what Northwestern did this past week to Penn State. Penn State stinks. So I'm not sure how much a benefit of doubt I'm giving Indiana for just getting past Northwestern a couple of weeks ago. But this is a big road test. Let's hear from Indiana head coach Kurt Cignetti.
3: It's a Big Ten game on the road against an undefeated team. So it's a huge challenge, which we have to respond to. And our guys will be excited to play. I've never been to Nebraska. I've never been to the state of Nebraska. And looking forward to it. I've heard great things about the stadium, the fans, obviously great tradition and history there through the years. And they're playing really well. And Coach Rule and his entire staff have done a tremendous job of developing that program. And what they put on tape this year is extremely impressive.
0: I keep hearing people talk about how Cignetti's never been to Nebraska. Is that crazy? I guess maybe for football.
1: I've never been.
0: You and I both, I don't think, ever been to Nebraska.
1: We are going this year.
0: We are going to get it. We are going to
1: I'm going to cross it off on my list. You know I've been to 27 states now, Amber. All right.
0: I do know. You keep a list on your phone, even though you have no intention on completing the list,
1: no,
0: which is
1: I'll never
0: confusing
1: get to 50.
0: To me.
1: No, I'll never do that. Let's get to the next big game.
2: Number 2, Georgia, and number 6, Alabama.
1: You got a hurricane that's surrounding the area. As of right now, the game is still on tonight, 7:30 p.m. Eastern time on ABC. I think this is right now the biggest game of the college football season. You could have said that about Ohio State and Texas at the time. I think now this one feels bigger. You got two teams, number 2, number 6, who are mauling their opponents. And there's obviously already a conversation about Alabama being back. I think Alabama's back. Alabama has been Kirby Smart's kryptonite. I think we find out for sure this evening how back Alabama is.
0: Well, I think we find out about both of these teams because Georgia's obviously looked unbelievable this season so far. As many times as these teams have matched up and both been ranked, do you know that this is only the second time that both of these teams have come into this game undefeated at 5-0? The last time was in 1942. So in 130 years, you remember it well, in 130 years, this is only the second time that they're coming into this matchup at 5-0 for Georgia and Alabama. That's incredible. This is easily the best game of the weekend. I hope the weather does not disrupt that for us.
1: Let's get to another big game here today.
2: Number 1, Texas versus Oklahoma.
1: Ah, the Red River rivalry. Amber, you better not say shootout. We don't say that.
0: We don't say that anymore.
1: It's the Red River rivalry. You know about that state fair? Oh, really good corn dogs, all right? You know about that fried butter? Texas, Oklahoma. This is an opportunity for Texas, who I think most people believe is kind of a fugazi, number one ranked team in the country right now. And an Oklahoma team who has performed well below expectations.
0: Yeah, this is the 14th time that the Red River rivalry has had a team featured that's been ranked in the AP number one in the country. But like you said, this number one ranking feels a little off when we've seen what Texas has done offensively, and obviously much the same for Oklahoma. Defensively, Oklahoma has still been great. I don't know if people realize that because it's been an incredibly disappointing season for them.
1: A lot of the attention has been on Mateer.
0: It's Mateer, and it's that offense that has struggled, but they could really still disrupt things defensively for this Texas team. Plus, this is always a rivalry, right? I mean, such a rivalry, so much around this game that it's always hard to predict.
1: So that is at 3:30 p.m. Eastern, State Fair, Cotton Bowl, Oklahoma, and number 1, Texas. And those are some of the bigger games throughout today, this week 6 of college football. Last night, you do have a couple of results. Number 8, BYU tops Iowa State 24-10. Number 20, Iowa wins 41-24 at Washington. And some ACC action as a Louisville team looking to get back in the mix. They were down 2 scores

0: crushed Florida State 44-20. This has been FSU's MO so far this season. They play a really good first quarter, maybe even a really good first half, and then they lay a giant turd burger in the second half. And the worst part of it for FSU fans, is Mike Norvell doesn't seem to be going anywhere.
1: No, well, because of that buyout. And they still owe him so much
0: money. I keep
1: money.
0: Hearing, like, FSU's bankrupt. It's like, well, they don't have any money.
1: And they are. They're in incredible amounts of debt. Now, part of that is because they redid their stadium. And so they spent something absurd, you know,
0: $100 million. FSU has to declare bankruptcy?
1: Well, no, it's not that. And they're not the only ones, by the way, that are in that situation. I believe it's Penn State who's also in that situation. There's other schools, and it always coincides. It tends to coincide with when the school builds the big facilities, and then obviously also them handing the coach the monster contract. The AD is no longer there that we know handed Norvell that extension. It's that extension they handed him that has been such a problem. But don't forget, he got that extension coming off an undefeated season. Yeah. Jonathan Sasslow, it's pretty remarkable to think about now.
0: So today's look at the big games and some of the close shaves and wagering brought to you by Manscaped and the Manscaped Lawnmower. She's Amber Wilson. She's pushing. She sounds great. She sounds great.
1: I've definitely sounded better.
0: We are live here.
1: But there is noise coming out of my mouth. I'm impressed by that.
0: She sounds good. You understand everything that's going on with the words coming out of her mouth. We are in Gainesville, University of Florida, South Carolina, 12:45 p.m. Eastern Time kickoff. It is our alma mater. It is homecoming. We are very, very excited to be here. It's National Youth Sports Week. 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Coming up next, a member of our broadcast crew going to talk Florida's chances to get right this afternoon in the swamp. 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

0: from the studios of WRUF on the campus of the University of Florida. 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
1: 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Good to have you aboard. We are here at the University of Florida. We are just across from the swamp, 12:45 p.m. Eastern time. You got the Gators and South Carolina. The Gators looking to bounce back. Good to have you aboard here. I'm Jonathan Zaslow. 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Clean power that uses little water and keeps communities running. Bloom Energy. Power America relies on. If you're in the area, we got folks who are starting to make their way to their tailgate. Mia O'Brien's here with us, okay? Mia, how do these kids get up this early? Not only how do they get up this early, it's because I'm up this early. I'm up. The point is, how do they get up this early and have this energy?
2: Well,
1: where does the energy come from?
2: That's what's most impressive, especially because as I was leaving WRUF last night, where, of course, we did host Campus Tour as well as Game Night on ESPN Radio, I saw plenty of young folks still out and about.
1: So much energy.
2: Those same young folks are among those who are hanging out with us right across from the swamp right now.
1: So folks making their way to their tailgates, getting it started here. The swamp is going to be rockets. It's going to be loud as the Gators look to bounce back, and you'll be able to hear Mia on the sidelines as we take you up until coverage right here on ESPN Radio at noon. So you've worked games in the swamp before.
2: Yes.
1: But I have to ask you, this is one of the louder buildings in college football. So you're giving a sideline report there. Are there ever times where you just can't hear what's coming out of your mouth?
2: Well, Zaz, this is going to be my first sideline assignment on ESPN Radio, so we are about to find out. But from having been on the sideline photographing and videographing, if that's the right word, filming, capturing the action in the swamp, the loudest memory I have is my first ever game that I covered. It was the day that Tim Tebow's name went up on the wall at Ben Hill Griffin Stadium. That, of course, was a game against a top 15 LSU squad that, Zaz, people forget, was quarterbacked by Joe Burrow. That was in 2018, of course, the year prior to his Heisman Trophy season. And the fact that that Dan Mullen team took down LSU the way they did, I had to go outside to do my live shot for the local TV station. And when I did, you still felt like you were inside the stadium. And so it's absolutely a 12th man. It's an additional advantage for this Florida team that's looking to bounce back after a disappointing result on the road in Columbia, Missouri last week.
1: Now, I think what a lot of people maybe don't realize with the sideline reporter for these games, you're going to be running around the whole game.
2: We got multiple. I don't want to pull like my Pat McAfee, but or Caitlin Clark,
1: should
2: say.
1: Yeah, you got sneakers.
2: So I'm rocking the Air Force Ones right now. I think these are Air Force Ones, the high tops, whatever you want to call them, the Jordans. But I do have rain boots, and I think that the reason that I brought the extra shoes as is why we are seeing this bright orb in the sky just come out in between the clouds, because if you bring all the rain gear, then inevitably it will be 85 degrees and sunny in the great state of Florida. So, yeah, no, I got the sneakers, we got the boots, we're ready for whatever the conditions call for.
1: Give me some thoughts here on John Sumrall, who is going to look to bounce back from first loss as head coach of the Florida Gators. Give me some thoughts on the head coach and what you've seen out of him so far.
2: Yeah, I said to him yesterday when we had a chance to catch up with him as well as the coordinators, Buster Faulkner and Brad White, that it's kind of crazy. It was the first time I actually sat down with John, considering, of course, his friendship, longstanding friendship with Liam Cohen, the head coach of the Jacksonville Jaguars, not to mention Dave Caldwell, the former GM of the Jaguars.
1: I'm not sure that I knew that.
2: Who's now the GM of Florida football. Shout out to Dave. But what's funny is, despite all those weird tentacles and connections I have to Summy, yesterday was the first time I got a chance to meet him. And when you hear people say that he commands a room,
1: he's a real deal.
2: And he might be the best in front of a team in college football right now. Better than Kirby, better than DeBoer, better than Ryan Day in terms of communicating the message, motivating his team, but also building a staff. That was something that not only his coaches but his players have shared with us throughout the course of the week. He is the real deal, but obviously he's still waiting to have the team that he wants. Doing more with less, though, so far, with a 4-1 record to begin his first campaign.
1: Mia O'Brien here with us on College Football Campus Tour as we are live at the University of Florida. Kickoff 12:45 p.m. Eastern. Gators and South Carolina Gamecocks. This Gator team last week before the Missouri matchup was ranked number 8 in the country. You know, that obviously was short-lived. They get crushed. What should a proper expectation for the Gators the remainder of this season be?
2: I think that 8 wins is absolutely in the realm of possibility. I think that as of now, with what Oklahoma looks like, knowing that they have to come to the Swamp in a few weeks, knowing what Florida State looks like, knowing, of course, you will end your season against maybe Mike Norvell, but certainly the Seminoles. But
1: I mean, look at this. Here's the next few weeks for the Gators, Mia. Next week, at number one Texas, assuming that they beat Oklahoma
2: State. If they really are the number one team in the country, continue.
1: At number one Texas. Then you got UGA, which, of course, is neutral site.
2: That may be the number one team in the country.
1: Oklahoma, right here at the Swamp. And then at Kentucky, all right? A Kentucky team that maybe should be ranked, okay? That's what the next 4 weeks look like after this week. This schedule is no joke.
2: It's no joke, and that's why that 4-1 start is so critical to the Gators' hopes of not only making a bowl game, but even attempting to eclipse double-digit wins in John Summerall's first season. I don't think they're going to get to 10, but I do think that 8 is probably in the realm of possibility. Ultimately, considering where this organization, where this university, where this program was 365 days ago, Zaz, I think you'd sign up for 7 wins and trending in the right direction every day and twice on Saturdays.
1: That's the way that I look at it, you know, and if you're a Gator fan, as lousy as last week felt, especially because the Gator fan was you know puffing their chest out that whole week. 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We take you up to coverage at noon Eastern, kickoff 12:45 p.m. She will be on the sidelines. Excellent job, Mia. Have a good game today.
2: Appreciate it, Zaz. I think the University of South Carolina rolling down university as we speak, or so sources are telling me.
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1: Rivals collide in week 6. I'm Chris Smith. The Red River rivalry between Texas and Oklahoma at the Cotton Bowl kicks off at 3:30 p.m. Eastern on ABC. Texas looking to win 3 straight meetings for the first time since the 1997 through 1999 seasons. And ESPN's Team Tebow says the top-ranked Longhorns have some questions that need to be answered.
2: Offensive line has been the one question mark for Texas this year. So get it out of your hands. And I think it's also huge that Hollywood Smothers is back. One of the best running backs in the country. Get it out of your hands. Get it to him early. Then when the game starts to develop, now you can take your shots to Ryan Wingo and the Cam Colemans. But the biggest question mark, can this offensive line truly protect him? And one of the things that I've loved so far about Arch, he has been at his best when his best was needed. But if Texas performs to the best of their ability, he won't have to perform that way in the fourth quarter.
1: Texas is looking to win their first 5 games for the 7th time since 1996, while Oklahoma looking to avoid their first 2-3 start since 2005. Later, it's clean, old-fashioned hate at 7:30 p.m. Eastern on ABC as second-ranked Georgia visits number 6 Alabama. Georgia running back Chauncey Bowens, who has 6 TDs on the season, is out, and Nate Frazier will return after missing 2 games with bruised ribs. Alabama tight end Josh Ford is expected to play after suffering a broken arm last week. On the baseball, where the Guardians host the White Sox in a winner-take-all Game 5 in the ALDS, Cleveland is looking to become the first Major League team to come back from a 2-0 deficit in a best-of-5 playoff series since the 2017 New York Yankees. Coverage begins 7:30 p.m. Eastern right here on ESPN Radio.
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0: From the University of Florida, sign up today's showdown between the South Carolina Gamecocks and a 16th-ranked Florida Gators. 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
4: 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We have the Florida Gators, number 16 in the country. 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Both of us thrilled to be back on campus at our alma mater, which we very rarely get to come back to. Very excited for the game today, what's going to be over 100,000 strong year at the Swamp with the Gators looking to get back on track. And we got Mike Peterson, former Gator and longtime NFL linebacker, who is the current director of alumni relations here, hanging out with us. Mike, good to see you.
5: Great, man.
4: What are we expecting this afternoon? A bounce back performance the Gators are obviously looking like. But I imagine the Swamp is going to be fired up today.
5: Oh, yeah. The Swamp is always going to be fired up. You know that. I think everybody's ready for some football. You know, after a long week, you know, the guys, I think they're chopping at it, ready to get back out there and give the fans a show.
4: So you're director of alumni relations.
5: Right.
4: When you have a new coach like this, John Sumrall, does he reach out right when he gets the job, wants to kind of ingratiate himself to the former great players, welcome them, practices? Like, how has that been with the new coach?
5: Oh, it's been great. You know, the first thing he did, you know, kind of welcome all the guys back. You know, he's always, anytime a guy come around the building, I go out and introduce him. And most times he already know about the guy. So, you know, there's no info he need about it, just being a fan of the program. But it's been great. He welcome them back, you know, anytime, you know, give them open door policy to those guys, you know, and they have, you know, good conversations. You know, all the former players, they come back, they have all these suggestions or whatever, yeah. You know. I'm sure he takes a little bit of it and move on, but he do listen, you know, so it's a good thing.
6: I'm struggling a little today, Mike P., with my voice.
4: Oh, so, she sounds fine.
5: Man.
6: It's a little bit struggle city here, but I'm thrilled to be sitting here with you because, to me, like, you were my era when I was growing up. Like, you were your team, you know.
5: Yes.
6: It was, like, legendary stuff. In fact, I think I have your national championship
5: ring
6: around my neck from that 96. championship squad. What is it like still being involved? Because you are involved here with alumni relations. Why was that important to you after your playing days, after the NFL, to come back here and still be so close to this university?
5: Well, first of all, it's home. You know, I grew up, you know, I guess 10 miles from here. So I watched the Gator greats that was before me, the Wilma Marshalls, the Lewis Oliver, Emmitt Smith. I watched those guys as a kid. And then to have the chance to come here and actually play, that's another dream come true. And then, you know, I go on and play pro ball a bunch of years, and then get a chance to come back to the place I grew up and play college ball. It's a dream come true, you know. But my, you know, my role now, I'm just trying to, you know, all this game and knowledge and everything I've seen over my career, just give that back to the kids. That's what it's all about. And, you know, I love to serve, you know, whether it's kids or, you know, adults, whoever. I'm always about giving, and that's kind of my role, and I love it.
4: Was it always the University of Florida for you?
5: You know, growing up, to be honest, you know, everybody say you always should go far, you know, get away from home. You know, I was, you know, kind of a guy around here at high school. Everybody knew me and kind of knew a lot of people. So, you know, you always think, oh, I'm going to go away. I'm going to go away from home. But, you know, doing the whole process as I'm going around looking at these different places, everything I was looking for was right here in my backyard. You know, so I kind of circle back home. And but, you know, that's not the case for everybody. You know, every situation is a little different. Some guys need to go away. You know, some guys need to stay here and stay home and, you know, achieve all your goals right here in the backyard.
6: I've always been curious, what is it like to grow up in Gainesville? I mean, is there like is anybody not a Gator fan when you grow up here?
5: It's a few. And then when you find those people, they kind of stick out a little bit. And everybody, of course, we give them a hard time. But it's Gatorland, man. It's Gators. Everywhere you go, you can't escape it.
4: What was it like being recruited by Spurrier?
5: Oh, man. It was the main recruiter was Ron Zook for me. I think he kind of he sold it and he won it with my mom when he first walked in the house. Just that personal, you know, presence. And she fell in love with that. And then Coach Spurrier, you know, a guy that loves to compete, you know, really, really honest, blunt, kind of like my family, a lot like I grew up, you know. So that's kind of what we gravitated to.
4: Mike Peterson here with us, former great Gator linebacker, longtime NFL linebacker, current director of alumni relations. How hard did you try and get your brother to come to Florida?
5: Ooh.
4: What happened there?
5: Oh, I say they dropped the ball on that, but
4: is that right?
5: I would say that, but it's all good. You know, everything happened for a reason. You know, you look back at it and say, what if that? But, you know, you look at his career, he had a successful career. You know what I mean, running the ball. So everything worked out, man. Everything worked out. Always do.
4: So speaking of running the football, how did the Gators get Jaden Ball back on track today?
5: Oh, I think you don't just say just Jaden Ball. It's you know, football is the ultimate, you know, team sport. So it's everybody. You know, it's the O-line. It's the quarterback. It's the receivers. You know what I mean? I think once everybody tie in and do their job, you know, all 11 players, you know, that's when you have success running the ball. Like the same thing with throwing the ball. Everybody got to do their job.
6: How do you keep your mind right as a player when you do stumble and fall? I mean, they got crushed, obviously. Right. That's their first opportunity. That's their first experience with this coaching staff, getting crushed like that, getting routed, getting exposed. So as a player, how are you not looking backwards and you're just now looking forwards?
5: Well, that's life, though. That's the same thing in life. You know, we all go out and we run over a nail. Do we sit and cry about it? No, we go get the tire fixed and we keep moving. That's, I mean, and that you correlates right to football. Everything is not going to happen the way you want to happen. You know, you want it to happen. You know, so that's when you move on. But that's when the maturity of your team, to grow, you learn. You take this experience. You know, yeah, you forget it. But I always remember how it felt when I walked out of that locker room last week, you know.
4: For folks who have never been to a game in the Swamp, I mean, we could say it's one of the loudest buildings in the country.
5: It is.
4: Do you remember
6: the loudest?
5: Speak on it.
4: Do you remember one of your like the first time when you were on the field and you said to yourself, oh my God, it's really, really loud in here?
5: Oh, that was a long time ago for me. Like I said, I'm from here, so I probably was a little kid. But you know what? The crazy thing about it is that feeling never leaves. Today, you know, it's 12:45, 12:35, whatever time we run out. I'm going to have that same feeling I felt when I was playing, which is crazy to me. But, you know, you never escape that.
4: What about the college game these days would you like to see get some fixing?
5: Oh, man, we'll be up here all day long. You know what I mean? It's all about the players. I'm all about the players. Whatever benefits the players. Because I was a player at one time, you know what I mean? So we can go all into the transfer thing. If that helps the player, I'm about it. The injuries, if it's for the players, That's what I'm all about. So the NIL, yeah, I know everybody want to talk about that. If it's for the players, I'm about it. Now, of course, everything I just said there, you got to have some parameters around it, have some rules and guidelines. But if anything that's for the players, that's what I'm about.
6: Now, Mike P would have been a multimillionaire in college.
5: Come on, man.
6: How often do you think about that?
5: Of course I think about it. Somebody, I don't know, they ChatGPT, all of it, they did that and kind of put all my stat in and sent it to me. And look at this. I don't get it. I look at it like this. We built the foundation for the players to get paid. You know what I mean? We was the founders. We started that. If we wouldn't have been doing what we was doing, we wouldn't have brought a love to the game, you wouldn't care about paying these players, or you wouldn't care about NIL. So, you know, I just look like I'm the founder. I started that. And every now and then I remind the young guys, you know what I mean? Hey, we built this house.
6: They should break you off a little bit.
5: Nah.
4: Former great Gator linebacker, longtime NFL linebacker, Mike Peterson here with us, College Football Campus Tour. All right, I want you to rank for me top three Gator football rivals.
5: Okay. That's a good one.
4: I ask good questions.
5: That's a good one. Number one, I'm going to go Florida, Georgia.
4: Okay.
5: Number two, Florida State.
4: Okay.
5: Number three, this one is hard, man. This one is hard. I really dislike LSU.
6: Mm-hmm.
5: I really dislike Tennessee. Back in the day, it depends on with the era.
6: Yeah.
5: Back in our time, I would say it probably was Tennessee. You know what I mean? Then it moved and kind of went to LSU. And now
4: they were never beating you back then in your era, Tennessee.
5: It's still a rivalry, though. It's a big game. You know, for some reason, they don't like us, and we don't like them.
4: All right, so Georgia, FSU, and depending on the year, LSU, Tennessee.
5: There you go. That's what I think.
4: Amber, yes, that's good?
6: Yeah, that sounds pretty good to me.
4: Mike Peterson, Director of Alumni Relations, Gator, great. Excellent job, Mike. Enjoy the game today. Thanks for hanging out with us.
5: Hey, no problem, man. Thank you guys for having me on.
4: There you go. 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You love that 96 Florida Gator team.
6: Is that the
4: pendant is around your neck?
6: Yeah, so I'm wearing the national championship ring from that 1996 team. That, to me, that team was...
4: Because you were a kid.
6: ...larger than life because I was a kid still.
4: And it was the first one you experienced.
6: Well, that was the first national championship.
4: And everyone remembers their first.
6: I mean, so obviously we've been in this business for a very long time. You and I have met a million athletes, a million very famous people. I never get starstruck at this point, you know, 20 years into this business. I could barely talk to Danny Werfel when I met him. Like, I was such a geek because, to me, again, it's that team. It's that era.
4: Yeah.
6: You know, Steve Spurrier was a god to me, you know, that sort of thing. And it's always like that. I think it's, you know, it always harkens back to your childhood and when sports felt larger than life. And for me, the 96 Gators were that.
4: You got Florida, South Carolina, 12:45 p.m. Eastern Time. 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All of the big games today, including Florida, South Carolina. We will have all of those games. We will pick all those games coming up before the end of next hour. Coming up next, quarterbacks have been in the news for all kinds of reasons this season. We're going to get into which ones have played well and others who need to step it up. That's next. 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
0: 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Confidence is soaring in New England following a huge road win in Buffalo. Now the Patriots face another tough test as Kirk Cousins and the 3-1 Las Vegas Raiders come to town. 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
1: 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Amber Wilson, do you like my shoes today?
2: I do like your shoes. He is rocking the Gators shoes. We are both sort of low-key repping, even though maybe we're supposed to be objective. We, of course, are dressed in our ESPN Radio gear. I have on the championship necklace of the 1996 national championship ring. That's the Gators ring. You have on Florida Gators shoes.
1: These are decked out. These are legit Gator shoes I'm wearing.
2: Straight up sneakers. Gator logo and everything on them. Yours are a little bit louder than what I'm repping. I'm not sure anybody is buying into your objectivity right now.
1: I don't care. I'm going to walk into that press box later wearing my Gator shoes. Let somebody step to me. I mean, what are they going to do?
2: This is not quite journalistic integrity. You want somebody to step to you in the press box?
1: Yeah, let somebody step to me. All right, it's whatever. We'll see how that works out. I'll tell you what, it's not going to work out bad for me. So you got Gators and Gamecocks, 12:45 p.m. Eastern time here. We are not unbiased, all right? We are very biased, all right? Is that going to affect my pick for the game today? No, that will not affect my pick. That will not affect my pick.
2: It certainly won't affect our analysis.
1: No.
2: Think we can say that.
1: I have incredible integrity. Even though I just said that, I am not unbiased, I will now follow up by telling you I have lots of integrity. That obviously doesn't make a whole lot of sense. Amber, by the way, today's a very big day. 6 p.m. Eastern time as well on the ESPN app. You know tonight's WWE Money in the Bank?
2: I did not know
1: that.
2: Who
1: you got? Who you think's going to win?
2: You know what? I'm not any smarter for now having that information.
1: What a day. Gators, Gamecocks, Money in the Bank tonight. Georgia, Alabama. It's all happening, okay? And team success throughout the day today is going to hinge on some quarterback play as well. Let's take a look at some quarterbacks who we know need to play a little bit better than they have recently. Let's start out Oregon and UCLA today is a 3:30 p.m. Eastern game. I'm really intrigued by this UCLA team. Undefeated, 2-0 in conference. Oregon, we know they had a big bounce-back win a couple of weeks ago against USC. Dylan Raiola gets the start once again. Dante Moore not quite ready to return. Let's hear from the Oregon head coach what he needs, what he expects from his quarterback.
3: We don't need anything special from Dylan other than doing what he's been doing. But he can play quarterback at a high level. I think he showed his accuracy in this last game. His decision-making, I think that's shown up for him. It's shown up for him in practice. So, again, I would just ask him to keep doing the same things he's been doing in practice.
1: And let's hear from Dylan Raiola on the help he's received from Dante Moore.
4: We didn't really talk about the game because in that situation, football is not as important as to me. And in that situation, that's a relationship that I hopefully have for a long time. And as my friend and as my buddy, he's back upright. He's back in the building doing what he loves. So I think that's where we can celebrate that. Dante's been saying it all week. Is, we got to keep pushing and we got to keep growing and find ways to get people open and just following his lead and doing that.
1: It's a bit of a we're going to learn game here, all right? We're going to see what UCLA is made of if we're supposed to take them for real. I mean, if you can go 5-0 and 3-0 in conference and you get a win in Eugene, UCLA is going to be the talk of the nation over the next week. And Oregon, on the other hand, can we chalk up the slow start to the season to just a slow start to the season?
2: Yeah, I mean, obviously, this has been a hell of a start for Bob Chesney and for UCLA. They have not won in Eugene since 2004, so they've got a huge task there. This has been also a disaster for Dante Moore. You don't want to get wally-pipped, Jonathan Zaslow. That's why I'm powering through with no voice with you right now.
1: I got other female co-hosts lined up and ready to go.
2: Can't let it happen. Okay, you never want somebody to come in and then they outperform you, and the next thing you know, you're out of a job. Is that going to happen here with Dante Moore? Listen, this is why they have Dylan Raiola. I know we were all surprised that Dylan Raiola decided Oregon, that's where I'm going to be, even though I'm a backup behind Dante Moore, who was projected at one point to be, top one, top two pick in the NFL. NFL draft. This season has not gone so far like that for Dante Moore or for Oregon. And then he gets injured, goes down in that USC game. And Dylan Raiola comes in, 19 for 25, 289 yards, a couple tutties, no interceptions, no sacks. His QBR was 98.8 in that game. If I'm Dante Moore, I don't love what I'm seeing from Dylan Raiola. But if I'm Oregon, I absolutely love it. If I'm Dan Lanning, this is why you're paying both of those guys incredible money to be there and have that depth at the quarterback position. It looks like an excellent move for Oregon. This is a real test today against UCLA.
1: Other quarterback play we need to keep an eye on today is in Dallas, Texas. Red River rivalry, Cotton Bowl, State Fair. We're talking Oklahoma and number one Texas. And how about John Mateer? I mean, last year, John Mateer was a Heisman candidate, all right? The season didn't go as well as you would have wanted. And now this year, Mateer has really struggled. Let's hear from Oklahoma head coach Brent Venables.
5: He cares about being a great teammate, being the leader of our football team, playing well. He carries, again, a heavy weight when it comes to that. Great self-awareness, doesn't have his head in the sand, and cares about his opportunity, and certainly cares about, you know, representing a place like Oklahoma at quarterback is a big deal. And nobody's more disappointed, you know, in not playing up to the standard that he wants to. He's capable of, and certainly what, you know, the University of Oklahoma has been used to, you know, over a long period of time. But his best football is has been really good, and we've got to help him play a little more consistent. Everybody around him's got to play better, and again, don't press, you know, as much as anything else.
1: I feel like we've been saying this every week about John Mateer and Oklahoma. I mean, real soon, we're going to stop saying he needs to do this, he needs to do that, and it's just like, all right, he's not really capable of doing
2: it. Well, right, and don't forget last year's Red River rivalry. He was pretty atrocious. I mean, 202 yards, but he had three passes intercepted. He was sacked five times in that game. That was his first game back coming off of that hand surgery. So that was back when we were thinking, okay, it's just, it's him getting back, it's that hand. And then we roll into this season with Mateer, and we're like, maybe at this point it ain't the hand, right? You can't continue to use that as an excuse. He has certainly not lived up to expectations. And the concern there is now, is it a head case for him? Is it a head game? Because everybody's so critical. People are talking about, when's Oklahoma going to bench Mateer?
1: And how about the quarterback battle that is taking place tonight, 7:30 p.m. Eastern time on ABC between Georgia and Alabama? Let's hear from Georgia head coach Kirby Smart on what he's seen from the Alabama QB.
6: His unbelievable savvy, arm strength, pocket awareness. You know, people will make him out to be a runner. He doesn't run unless he has to, and he can. But he scrambles to throw, scrambles to run. He's accurate. He's smart. He's very talented.
1: So you have the rising star there for Alabama and Keelan Russell, and then you got Kirby Smart and the veteran Gunnar Stockton.
6: Yeah, I don't know that it's an advantage. I don't know that. I mean, it is what it is what I like to say, because they got a tremendous quarterback that doesn't have a ton of experience, and there's advantages in that. I'm certainly very happy and pleased with where Gunner is as a player. I think experience helps. I think experience matters. I think how people play around you matters. I think game plan and what you're asked to do, not asking a quarterback to do more than he needs to do, is important. Gunner's done a tremendous job of that. You know, he played a really, really good game the other day, and I was really happy for him because of how hard he works at it. But you got to continue to get better to give us a chance to get where we want to go.
1: Handful of QBs to keep an eye on throughout the day today. Coming up next, the committee gives their Week 6 college football playoff rankings. That's next on ESPN Radio.
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0: This is SportsCenter. Week 6 in college football features two of the most anticipated games of the season. I'm Chris Smith. At 3:30 p.m. Eastern on ABC, it's the latest installment of the Red River rivalry between Texas and Oklahoma at the Cotton Bowl. This features the AP number one team for the 14th time, and for the 6th time, it is Texas. Then at 7:30 East on ABC, second-ranked Georgia visits number 6 Alabama with the two squads meeting while both are 5-0 or better for the first time since 1942. And ESPN's Tim Tebow says, with bad weather in the forecast, one team has an edge.
1: Fall security is at a paramount. Yeah. It's always important. It's even more important when the weather is bad. And you look at these quarterbacks, Keelan Russell, who's been playing off of the charts, but Gunnar Stockton has so much more experience. He's played in games like this. He has so much experience of understanding when to force the ball, when to not. And we also have to take into account this Georgia running offense, third best in the country. Their run-stopping defense, second best in the country. I think when you look at which team gets an edge in bad weather, I think it has to be Georgia.
0: Alabama has won 5 straight in the series in the regular season, while Georgia's last win over the Tide in the regular season came in Tuscaloosa all the way back in 2007. In the pro ranks, running back Saquon Barkley and receiver Devontae Smith are among the prominent Eagles who have been ruled out for Sunday's game against the Jaguars in London. Meanwhile, Ravens quarterback Lamar Jackson has been ruled out of Sunday night's game against the Falcons with an ankle injury. Backup Tyler Huntley, who 2-0 as a fill-in starter last season, will get the nod.
2: Hey, it's your resident Super Bowl champ Chris Kenny. 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
1: You got the Gator fans all making their way around their tailgates. Eventually, they'll go inside Ben Hill Griffin Stadium. 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Also brought to you by Manscaped Lawnmower. She's Amber Wilson. I'm Jonathan Zaslow. Both of us Florida alums. I'm 2004. I don't want to give away her.
2: I don't know why we're doing that.
1: I don't want to give away her age, but it's 05 that she graduated.
2: Okay. All right.
1: And we love the opportunity of being able to get back to our school. It is homecoming. Gator Growl was last night. And what is expected to be over 100,000 people, of course, inside the swamp for today's hopefully bounce back game against South Carolina.
2: Yeah, they need to bounce back big in a big, big way. I know I heard you and Mia O'Brien earlier in the show talking about this Gator schedule. You and I are going to be in Austin next week for that matchup against the number one team in the country.
1: Oh, so hoping it was going to be undefeated versus undefeated.
2: Well, and it's very much not, because the Gators got very, very exposed against Mizzou. This is the real first test for me for this new coaching staff. It's not against Mizzou, frankly. It's here. It's coming off of getting your butts whooped. It's coming off of them figuring out your system and figuring out if they can shut down the run game. You ain't got much else. How do you adjust coming off of that loss? How do you keep these guys' heads in the game after they just got embarrassed last week in a huge SEC matchup? Here's another SEC matchup. Here's another good run defense. I know South Carolina has their problems. I know Lenora Sellers hasn't been what we hoped. Heck, I know the coach is on the hot seat there in South Carolina. It doesn't matter. This is SEC football, Zaslow, and on any given Saturday, we know that that can be incredibly problematic. They've got to get past South Carolina, and with a statement, I think, for Gators fans to feel confident moving forward.
1: So we'll take you up until the coverage at noon Eastern time right here on ESPN Radio. Kickoff then at 12:45. Mia O'Brien, as you mentioned, is on the sidelines for our coverage today. She has never done sidelines here at Ben Hill Griffin Stadium. You have been on the sidelines. You have worked here, and I asked, like when the building is so loud And you can't even hear yourself during, you know, a report. How do you even do that?
2: You literally cannot. I mean, you practically can't hear yourself think. It's unbelievable. Like right now, nobody can barely hear me talk because my voice is struggling so much.
1: Yeah, you sound terrible.
2: That's how everybody sounds when they're on the field in Ben Hill Griffin Stadium. You cannot hear each other. The person you're standing next to, if you try to have a conversation with that person, it is actually impossible, especially a night game here, especially a really raucous environment. I do think that it's still going to be super loud today. I think the fans are going to be really fired up, especially coming off that loss, knowing that they need to bounce back in a big way. But the environment here in terms of the weather, you know, obviously at 12:45 kickoff, it's very
1: dreary.
2: Rainy. It's very dreary. It's a depressing kind of day here. Let's hope it's also depressing for South Carolina. But I think because of that, maybe it's not going to be the loudest game you've ever heard in your life. I do think that this is the loudest stadium in the entire nation at its peak. And you and I have been to stadiums all over the country at this point in our careers. I mean, this to me is still, I know I'm biased, this to me is still the best environment in college football.
1: Well, the Gators made their season debut in our committee rankings last week. I can give you a spoiler here. They're dropping out of the rankings this week. Let's get to our committee rankings here. 12-team college football playoff. Here's what it would look like if the playoffs started today, according to me and Amber Wilson. I don't care about what the AP has. I don't care about a college football playoff selection committee. Our committee, every single week, ranks the top 12, and still sitting atop our rankings at number one is the Texas Longhorns. Let's hear from Oklahoma head coach Brent Venable on what he has seen from Arch Manning.
3: Arch is a fantastic talent. He's got a cannon of an arm. He can really run. He's a tremendous athlete. I think he knows, you know, that, you know, quarterback can only take, you know, you don't want to have any unnecessary hits. And so, you know, you get in these types of games, the clock is sped up, the windows are a little bit tighter. Certainly there's a lot at stake. And, you know, a guy like him, he's You know, he's got no weaknesses, you know, when it comes to his talent, his ability, his arm, his legs, you know, his instincts. Great player. His best football still in front of him. Great competitor. Very guys won a lot, you know, and he's had good players around him, but he also is he's got all the right tools in the toolbox. And so it'll be a great, great challenge for us. How do you, you know, keep him from doing that? You got to play great team defense.
2: I don't know. Venables has seen more from Arch Manning.
1: A lot of big praise.
2: I mean, he's seen more from Arch Manning than I have. Arch, and some of this is expectations.
1: Yep.
2: Would we be as hard on Arch if his last name wasn't Manning and if we didn't all expect him to be a Heisman contender and the number one overall pick since the time he came out of high school? I don't know. What I will say is that he's been okay. I mean, he's not been one of the elite quarterbacks. You and I, when we're going to talk about the Heisman watch a little bit later in the show today, Arch isn't going to be anywhere in the conversation, at least for me. I doubt he's going to be for you. He's okay, Zaslow.
1: And doesn't look like the number one overall pick to me.
2: No, not even close. And sometimes he's a little less than okay. Texas is the number one in our rankings, but it's a bit of a fugazi number one. We'll

0: play somebody.
1: Yeah,
0: all right?
1: Play somebody.
0: Play somebody, beat somebody, get back to me. Number 9, Indiana. Let's hear from Nebraska head coach Matt Rhule on facing the defending champs today.
2: He came in and brought in a culture and a program that he established over time. He bet on himself. He took I believe the IUP job, then the Elon job, then the James Madison job. Developed his style, kept his coaches with him. And one of the things I really respect about him was there were some really good players in Indiana that it sounded like when I listened to them, like hadn't bought into that process and he moved on. It was like, hey, you're going to do it our way. So it's probably, I think when you see Coach Signetti, you see a lot of Nick Saban principles, Coach Signetti senior principles, old school principles, toughness and all those things done in a new way.
0: That's the Nebraska head coach, Matt Rhule, fresh off of his cameo in Lanterns last week.
1: Wow, your voice is struggling
0: I'm trying
1: like mine is.
0: Don't jinx me here, okay? I powered through it.
1: That'd be really a disaster if you also lost your voice, and then I lost my voice, too, and we're doing a sports radio show.
0: Who wants to do a show out there? We'll take it right off the street.
1: We just start bringing in audience members, see if they can hop on here. Matt Rhule has been unbelievable so far, obviously, with this Nebraska squad. He's probably very upset that at 5-0, Nebraska is not ranked, and also they've won those games
0: today.
1: Every single game this season by at least 18 points. You make a statement, you upset against Indiana,
0: yep,
1: against the defending national champs. They will be very much ranked, and all of a sudden, Nebraska will be wildly respected and we'll all be paying attention. So this is a big opportunity for the Cornhuskers.
0: Coming off a win last night and making their debut in our committee rankings this week at number 10 is BYU. Also making their debut in the rankings, I think deservedly so, at number 11, Missouri, coming off of their thrashing of the Florida Gators last week. And at number 12, you have to have the highest ranked conference champion outside of the Power Four. We have Boise State. Boise State tonight, who is at Fresno State, a one-loss Fresno State team. That will go a long way toward determining Boise State's future. And that right there is our committee rankings for week 6. Every game of the MLB playoffs on ESPN Radio and the ESPN app, including game 5 of the ALDS between the White Sox and Guardians. 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Up next, another Florida great stops by. He'll tell us what to expect from the Gators this afternoon. 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
1: 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Good to see you again, Brandon. This weather is horrible. We don't get to come back here very often to Gainesville. I graduated in 04. Amber graduated in 05. It's nice to be able to get back here, but the weather is awful today.
2: I know, man. It is a downer, but hopefully, you know, the guys can see through all this and remain, you know, stay on the main focus is to win the game, but sometimes, you know, these weather conditions can play a huge part in it.
1: Well, so the Gators want to run the football.
2: Yeah.
1: All right. And we know last week that was a major problem. So does the weather work in their favor potentially?
2: I think so, because, you know, it's things get a little cloudy when it's raining and stuff. So, you know, the game plan switches up. You know, the quarterback can't really grip the ball. A lot of things come into play. But like you said, I think that's our bread and butter. You know, obviously, Jaylen Ball is one of the best backs in the country. And I feel like if you can run the ball and control the game, your chances of winning goes up tremendously. So hopefully they can take care of the ball and not really turn it over, because, you know, that comes into play too. You know, the ball security. Guys going to attack that ball because you can't really grip it. The ball is just slippery. So it's a slippery situation, actually.
1: Last home game here a few weeks ago, Ole Miss, incredible atmosphere. I feel like the nation was reintroduced to how great a home field advantage yeah. It is in the swamp, right?
2: Yeah. It could be magical. People don't understand. It's like our 13th and 14th player on the field. It's a super advantage. But, you know, I enjoy playing in the swamp, man. But I took those road games more personally, because it's just you and your brothers against this, you know, against the other side of the
1: opponent. You liked when everyone hated you.
2: Yeah, I did. It just gave me a little extra, you know, to get going in the morning, you know, when that alarm went off. But like I said, like you mentioned that the swamp is magical. Our fan base is great. You know, they show up rain, sleet, or snow. They're going to be here cheering us on, win or lose. That's what's so magical and special about Gaines Vegas, as I would call it.
1: Do you have a favorite moment when you were playing here at the swamp?
2: Absolutely. I couldn't wait till you asked me that. And my favorite moment, obviously, we playing against South Carolina. I feel like if Jarvis Moss don't block that field goal, The history of Florida football is different. You know, I don't think we go on to win a national championship in Arizona or anything else. But, and not only that, it was the loudest I've ever heard it. And I've been a part of a lot of great games.
1: You close your eyes, you can still hear how loud it was then?
2: Absolutely. I'll never forget that. I was a freshman. I had just turned 18 years old, believe it or not. Man, where have time gone? Well, but I still remember it just as vividly to this day. You know, him going up, we called a timeout, and it was just Coach Spurrier, actually. He was finishing mm-hmm. off in a swamp. Uh-huh. He had that big smile on his face. Then Urban, you know, called a timeout, got us in the huddle, and was like, hey, we got to get this one. And we've had practices all through the week, and Jarvis Moss, man, he's a freakish athlete, and he just jumped up and got like a middle finger or a pinky on it, and the swamp went crazy.
1: How did you decide to come to the University of Florida? Were any other schools in contention?
2: Well, yeah, absolutely. I could have went anywhere in the country, but at the time I wanted to go play with the best players, elite talent. You know, I know I couldn't, you know, accomplish the things I wanted to by myself, so I needed help. So obviously me and Timothy Tebow met a few times on our recruiting visits, and you know right away when a guy has it, you know, the football guys.
1: There's
2: like,
1: something about him, right?
2: That it factor. Yeah. You just know as soon as he opened his mouth, and you know, those icy blue eyes.
1: Uh-huh.
2: He had me right away, and he had the right mentality, and obviously he was a, you know, offensive captain, and you know, I wanted to follow him. So if he had to end up in Alabama, I probably would have been in Alabama. But thank God, you know, Urban, you know, persuaded us to come here. And it's a funny story. I think when Urban was like his first year coaching here, he went out to Alabama. He was like 4-0. I think he started out
1: 4-0. Yeah, and got murdered.
2: BTA out there. But Tebow, Percy Harvin, and myself, we was out there with Shula. And he had us in his office like, hey, if I can get you guys, we'll win a lot of ball games. Urban got us, and we won a lot of ball games.
1: That's right.
2: So it was fun. It was one of the best decisions of my life coming to the University of Florida.
1: Do you miss playing? Because the answer that I normally get when I ask former players that, they don't seem to miss playing. They miss the locker room.
2: Yeah, I do. I miss the camaraderie. But I will say, I'm going to be honest, I miss the contact. You know, I miss, like, you know, really imposing my will on a guy and just taking a fight out of him. I did get off on that. That's why I played linebacker. I was... Some guys would call me a psychopath.
1: You like hitting
2: sometimes.
1: People.
2: Yeah, of course. Mm-hmm. It felt great. But other than that, man, I still like to be close to the game, you know, talking it. Preach and I have a sports talk show every Monday with Kevin Winter. It's been going good, and I just like to talk ball. I love this, and without football, I don't know what I would be today, honestly.
1: Give me some thoughts on John Sumrall. What are some of the differences you've noticed from, you know, the previous regime?
2: Yeah, I think he wears his emotions on his sleeves, you know, very animated, passion, desire, discipline, dedication, some of the things that come to my mind when I think about him. But he's a linebacker like me. I look in his eyes, he got that fire burning, and you can't help it. And it's the same thing that attracted me to Urban Meyer. When I first spoke with him, you can see it in the eyes that he want to be great, want to be elite, and he want to be different. And you know, it's one thing coming here, like, this is a dream job. Obviously, everybody want to come coach at Florida, but to come here and plant your flag, like, hey, I've been here, and I set the tone, and I'm leaving a legacy. I think that's what he's after. So, obviously, you seen when we started the season off hot, he wasn't satisfied. He told the guys, like, hey, this is one game at a time. Don't get ahead of yourself. And obviously, I think they start drinking the tea a little bit. It's easy to do. Our fans are great. They will tell you how good you're doing. You
1: can, sometimes a loss can wind up being beneficial.
2: Absolutely. Early on, and the two national championships we won, we lost the game early on in the season. And I think it just, you know, it made us open our eyes to what we had and not take it. It made us start, you know, kind of moving a little different, and basically attention to detail and not taking stuff for granted. And obviously Gainesville downtown, you know, you can go out partying and stuff like that. But we just wanted to, you know, keep our eyesight on business. So that game, you know, we lost early on. I think it refocused us and got us back, you know, in the right frame of mind.
1: Brandon, what needs to change in college football?
2: I think, you know, the guy, it's funny you asked me that because I have these conversations with my buddies all the time. But I think the traditions and the culture needs to be at the top of the mountain, man. Like, because a lot of these guys are making money decisions, and sometimes all money ain't good with this NIL situation. And I like to tell them, like, hey, man, life is a feeling process. If it feel okay, it probably is, and if it don't, it probably ain't, and it's okay. So take your visits, get around the people. It's gonna be the people at the end of the day you're gonna be spending all your time with. So no matter what they offering you, they all gonna have the nice, you know, campuses, the nice state-of-the-art buildings and everything, NIL money. But at the same time, you want to go somewhere where a coach is going to develop you and challenge you. You know what I'm saying? Because that's what I had, and I was able to get to where I am today because I had leaders, mentors that gave me the correct guidance, and they told me, you know, when I was messing up, too. You know, they were very transparent with me, and I think a lot of these kids now just getting a lot of yes men around them. Obviously, got NIL money to come with them, so they don't want to miss their opportunity to have their little claws in the kids, too. So, you know, I think, you know, things need to be governed with the NIL stuff. I think it's a good thing that they're getting paid, but at the same time, it ain't about the money. And me personally, I love the game so much, I would have played for free, believe it or not. Like,
1: you would have played for free, but you wouldn't have practiced for free.
2: Maybe not. you're probably right about that. But I can't imagine, like, you know, waking up, being so invested in, you know, your only goal in hand is you want to make some money. Like, the money will come. Like, what about your legacy? What about your teammates? You know, these people you know building relationships with, like, that's the stuff that's gonna, you know, remain intact, you know, throughout your whole life. So I think they need to pour we need to pour more into relationships, because that, you know, that translate all through, you know, life and your professional career also.
1: So that is the great Brandon Spikes, who joined us here on set Florida Gator great. And, yeah, getting set for this afternoon. And the weather's kind of clearing up here. The sun is out now. I don't know. Maybe we're going to get a little bit of a reprieve here for the next little bit, Amber Wilson. It's, you know, we got the sun out. Maybe we avoid lightning. We don't get a delay
3: here.
1: Well,
3: don't jinx it, Jonathan. That's all. You're not supposed to say those things out loud. We are seeing the sun, though. So maybe we will get lucky. Maybe this game will kick off on time at 12:45. And maybe it won't be quite so depressing because this weather has been very dreary all day.
1: Taking you up until coverage, which begins at noon Eastern time, Florida and South Carolina right here on ESPN Radio. She's Amber Wilson. I'm Jonathan Zaslow. Back home at our alma mater. It is homecoming. The Gators look to bounce back. But we're going to have to get a weather update. What's going on in T-Town, all right? So we'll check on the weather next. And joining us next year on set as well, we're going to have a name that you might recognize from WWE joining us here live in Gainesville. That's right. That's next. 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
0: 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Dominant 3-0 start, Penn State has stumbled, dropping two straight conference games. The Nittany Lions welcome number 19 USC to town. 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
6: It's a winner-take-all Game 5 as the Guardians host the White Sox in the ALDS. I'm Chris Smith. After finishing Game 4 on the mound, Cleveland righty Gavin Williams will get the ball to start Game 5 and will be opposed by Chicago righty Sean Burr. Game 5 will mark the 18th and final game between the AL Central opponents this season, and a White Sox manager, Will Venable, says this is a fitting end to the series.
7: If you look at just the story of the battle that we've had with these guys throughout the season, coming down to that last weekend for the division, and then here we are with the Game 5 for a chance to go to the CS, I think it's just a fitting two really good clubs that are both just very competitive, very talented, and you know, the heart and soul of the club, the identity of the club really comes through, and I think it's been cool to watch that play out.
6: The Guardians are 2-9 in winner-take-all postseason games, the third worst record in MLB history, while the White Sox are the only team in MLB history to never win such a postseason game. Coverage begins 7:30 p.m. Eastern on ESPN Radio and the app. On the college football, where 16th-ranked Florida hosts South Carolina in the Swamp, Gamecocks defensive end Dylan Stewart returns after a one-game suspension, while Florida wide receiver Vernell Brown has been ruled out for a second straight game with a knee injury. Coverage begins in 30 minutes right here on ESPN Radio. On to the NFL, where the Cardinals are finalizing a deal to trade Marvin Harrison Jr., sources told ESPN's Adam Schefter and the NFL Network's Ian Rappaport. The Cardinals informed Harrison that he will be inactive for Sunday's game against the Lions until the trade is completed. And the Bears will be without Kyle Manungai as they face the Packers at the running deck, deals with injuries.
8: Hey, it's Michelle Smallman, and coming up Monday, the Bills head to L.A. to take on the Rams in a possible Super Bowl preview. I'll tell you why I'm confident in only one of these teams to be playing in Super Bowl 6. 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
9: From the University of Florida. Site of today's showdown between the South Carolina Gamecocks and a 16th-ranked Florida Gators. 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
10: We'll have that big Monster Energy ready to take it to the next level. Unleash the beast this college tailgate season with Monster Energy. Tear into a can of the meanest energy drink on the planet. Monster Energy. Unleash the beast. Amber Wilson, she's powering through losing her voice. Jonathan Zaslow here, College Football Campus Tour, live from the University of Florida, taking you up until noon Eastern with coverage of number 16 Florida and South Carolina. But all eyes tonight at 7:30 p.m. Eastern are going to be in Tuscaloosa. Number 2, Georgia. Number 6, Alabama on ABC. Mark Schlabaugh, he is in Tuscaloosa, ESPN College Football reporter, checking in with us here on College Football Campus Tour. Mark, thanks for giving us some time here. Weather for this evening, how much of a role is this going to play?
11: It's going to be wet, but it's not going to be much of a factor. I think the rain is going to get out of here in a couple of hours, well before kickoff. The winds aren't nearly as bad as what the forecast had predicted earlier in the week, 7-8 miles an hour. So other than a wet football and a wet field, shouldn't be much of a factor.
10: Injury situation for either side today, what for us to look out for?
11: Georgia's going to get back Nate Frazier, their starting tailback, who'd missed most of the past two games with a rib injury. He only had two carries against Vanderbilt last week. Chauncey Bowen, their backup tailback's out with what is believed to be a foot injury. He's been their short yardage guy and goal line for much of the year. Georgia's going to be without Georgia Tech transfer Isaiah Ken, receiver again, and also Thomas Blackshear, his backup is out. Alabama, pretty interesting story. Josh Ford, the tight end, who's been, or the integral part of their running game. He's only got one catch, a touchdown, but has been huge on the at the end of the offensive line. He broke his arm last week against Mississippi State, had surgery, and is expected to play tonight, according to Pete Thamel.
10: Mark Schlabaugh, ESPN College Football Reporter, joining us here. He is in Tuscaloosa for the Georgia-Alabama matchup. Mark, is this the biggest game so far of the college football season?
11: Yeah, probably, other than Ole Miss and LSU, just because of the off-the-field circumstances there. This is the two SEC heavyweights for much of the past decade under Kirby Smart and then Nick Saban. This is probably Kalen DeBoer's best team up until this point. Georgia's had problems beating Alabama. I think the Tide won 10 out of last 12. Georgia seemed to get over that hump in the national championship game back in 2021 season and then beat them 28-7 in last year's SEC championship and really knocked them in the mouth. But Georgia has not won in Tuscaloosa since 2007 when Matt Stafford threw a touchdown pass in overtime. So that gives you an idea of how long ago it was when Georgia won at Bryant Denny.
10: That is a long time. Mark Schlabaugh, ESPN College Football Reporter. Enjoy the action tonight. It should be a great one. Thanks, Mark.
11: Have a great day. Thank you.
10: Live here in Gainesville, University of Florida, college football campus tour. Jonathan Zaslow, Amber Wilson. Tonight, Alabama, Georgia, as big as it gets. Like, I know you could say, all right, we already had Texas and Ohio State. What were they ranked at that point? Ohio State was one.
8: I think Texas was four.
10: Okay, that sounds like it could be right. And yeah, you look at it like, hey, you had the number one team, you had a top five team. How is that not the biggest game?
8: Well, no, but we also didn't know anything back then.
10: Right.
8: Like, those rankings were a guess, and now we're at week
10: six. Right, it was, the second week of the season?
8: Yeah, so we didn't really know. We were just projecting that we thought Ohio State and Texas were both going to be good teams. They have both been good teams throughout the season
10: so far.
8: But
10: this year, we know these two teams are real. Like, they've been mauling everyone on their schedule.
8: Yeah, I told you earlier in the show, I mean, this is only the second time in 130 years that both of these teams have entered this matchup 5-0. And the last time was 1942. So it shows you, normally these teams are always ranked. This is normally always a ranked matchup. For them to both be sitting here at 5-0 in week six, matching up as two of the best teams in the nation that we're going to learn a lot about here. Georgia hasn't been tested so much. Alabama's been more tested certainly than Georgia has this season. What are we going to see from Georgia, who's been blowing out teams all season long, and they have to do it there in Tuscaloosa? This is a heck of a matchup. I'm excited for tonight.
10: 2007, the last time that Georgia won in Tuscaloosa? I wouldn't have guessed that.
8: I would not have guessed that either. You're talking about two of the premier programs. I can't believe Kirby's squad has never won there in Tuscaloosa, which is what that means. That's pretty wild. You and I have been to Tuscaloosa, Alabama. That's an unbelievable environment. It's one of our favorite places. I hate to admit it. As a Gators fan, it's one of our favorite places that we've been. The Alabama, you know, a gorgeous school, and those are some real football fans, and we know that. You know, that is the SEC and Georgia for their own right, and we know how they travel, so this is going to be a heck of an environment. I think despite the weather, we'll see if that's affected some of the Georgia fans from traveling over to Tuscaloosa. You know, normally that's a drive you can make. Obviously, they are still dealing with, even though Schlabaugh said there, may not affect the game in the way that we thought, it might affect some of those traveling fans that might have canceled their plans to attend this game, so it'll be interesting to see
12: how overwhelmingly Alabama this crowd is tonight.
10: Let's get into a quick Heisman update here, Amber. As our Heisman watch, the Heisman hopefuls are our power performance players. They are powered by Bloom Energy, clean power that uses little water and keeps communities running. Bloom Energy, power America relies on. We start with Jeremiah Smith, who is rightfully so, seemingly the front runner right now in week six as far as the Heisman goes. For a wide receiver right now to be the front runner, you know he's having a monster season.
12: Yeah, this one's going according to plan. We knew going into this season Jeremiah Smith was probably going to be the best college football player in the country, and he looks like that. Arch Manning maybe not going according to plan, but in terms of the wide receiver market, it's him, it's Malachi Toney down
10: there. But Malachi Toney now is way down the list.
12: And that's the problem. And Malachi Toney's, his receptions have really fallen off. Jeremiah Smith, he's gone the opposite direction. He's been heating up as the season has gone on. Against Iowa last week, he finished with 11 receptions, 206 yards, two tutties. That is in one game that he had over 200 yards and 11 receptions. He's unbelievable.
10: Now things start to get interesting where next up it's Darian Mensa. The Hurricanes are off this weekend. Mensa, it took up to week five last week for the Miami Hurricanes quarterback to finally have more incomplete passes thrown than touchdowns thrown. That was last week. He finally went over that number in their blowout win at Clemson.
12: Still has no interceptions on the season. 15 touchdowns, no interceptions. He's been phenomenal.
10: Then you have Keelan Russell, and tonight will go a long way toward a potential Heisman campaign for the Alabama quarterback. CJ Carr and Trinidad Chambliss knocking out the top five there, or rounding out the top five there. And that right there is our Heisman hopefuls Heisman watch. Coming up next, Titus O'Neil from the WWE.
12: How excited are you?
10: Oh, I'm very excited. The Gator fan may remember him as Thaddeus Bullard. That's right. Late 90s. Former Florida Gator. He's going to join
12: don't
10: us here.
12: Use real names in wrestling?
10: Hey, listen.
12: Shocking information.
10: I don't want to get into all that here. Titus is going to join us next. 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
10: 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Unleash the beast this college tailgate season with Monster Energy. Tear into a can of the meanest energy drink on the planet, Monster Energy. Unleash the beast. Jonathan Zaslow, Amber Wilson here. Very excited to be back at our alma mater. You got number 16 Florida taking on South Carolina at 12:45 p.m. Eastern time here at the Swamp. And someone who played here at the Swamp, WWE superstar, WWE global ambassador, is Titus O'Neil. Titus, how you doing? Good to see you.
22: I'm doing awesome. I'm a little sweaty. I mean, obviously, not as sweaty as these guys are about to be in about an hour. In the swamp, but yeah, just always great to be back. My two sons and my nephew play here at Florida now, and it's just a full circle moment. As I showed you earlier before we got on the broadcast, I spent time with Coach Spurrier. They're honoring our 1996 and 1966 team today at the game, and obviously Coach Spurrier is in some ways pulled in two different directions, but for the most part he's pulled more towards the Gators. He had an event last night at his restaurant, Spurrier's Grill, and talked about with a bunch of the people from South Carolina, the AD and et cetera, because he spent 10 years there and he's the winningest coach there. You know, they haven't won since he left. But he said, you know, he told the crowd, I cheer for South Carolina when they're not playing the Gators. And so today, obviously, I'm going to be cheering for the Gators.
10: Now, you, of course, played for Coach Spurrier. What was it like being recruited by him? What was it like playing for him?
22: It was awesome. I was sharing a story earlier today in regards to he was just straight to the point. He said, hey, if you want to win some football games, you come on over here to Gainesville. And if you want to get your head beat in, yeah, go to Tennessee. Go to Florida State. Go to one of those other schools. So obviously, having that kind of confidence and just knowing the pieces that they had at the time, it was a great fit for me. It was a great fit for me academically and athletically. And fortunately, we brought the first national championship to the University of Florida my freshman year. So I won a lot of football games here with Coach Spurrier and a couple of championships. I think that the greatest thing that I left here from my time with Coach Spurrier was just how to be your authentic self and be unapologetic about it. And there's no question that Coach Spurrier, at every press conference, at every practice, every game, on the golf course, in the meetings, he was always himself. And I get to celebrate in that today.
12: You mentioned there that freshman year for you was a 96 national championship team. So I would imagine that out of the gate, you felt like, okay, I made the right decision. Was it always Florida, though, for you coming out of high school? Or where else did you turn down on your path to get here?
22: Yeah, so I visited Tennessee. And I know. And the crazy part is Peyton Manning was my host my first night. And you know, we had a little bit too much fun, and so Leonard Little ended up being my host for the rest of the weekend. And then there was this ice storm that stopped my visit from me from coming back home to Florida. And so I knew then there was a pretty good chance that this Florida boy wasn't going to go to
10: Tennessee. Yeah, this isn't for me.
22: And then the same thing happened at Ohio State. I mean, I had a great time at Ohio State. Orlando Pace was my host there, and that was the same year that Eddie George won the Heisman. And I was like, well, I think I can come up here. You know, it was a great culture. And then same thing happened with weather. So I was like, nah. But I went to high school right up the road at Florida at Live Oak Swanee High School, and all the people except for one person, Gant Crouch, went to Florida State or somewhere else. It was a Florida State town. We had two channels in Live Oak on local TV, and it was played all Florida State football, basketball, volleyball, whatever. So I never saw much in regards to the Gators. But when I came here on campus, I used to come here on the recruiting trips. The guys were just always so welcoming, and it was just a fun atmosphere. You knew you were going to score points because Coach Burry was all about scoring points. And, you know, he was, as he always would say, it's not my job to stop myself, you know. If I put the second string guys in, if I put the walk-ons in and they scored, I mean, that's you guys got to do a better job coaching up your guys. It wasn't always Florida, but it's definitely the best decision that I've ever made. Not just from a football standpoint, but just the Gator Nation is just everywhere. And obviously being able to travel around the globe with WWE and seeing, you know, Gator fans in Saudi Arabia when I'm over there on tour, or China or Japan, some random place in an airport in some town in West Virginia, you know, you see the Gator fans. So it is a very great part of our alumni base is amazing, and I'm very fortunate that my kids get a chance to be a part of it, and watching them run out on the tunnel, out of the tunnel now 30 years after I did, it's a very surreal moment for me.
10: WWE superstar, WWE global ambassador Titus O'Neil here with us, college football campus tour. So how did playing football help you become WWE superstar?
22: I mean, obviously the athleticism needs to be there, but I think we had such a great band of characters on my team that personality was never going to be an issue as far as trying to exude that. And I think that a lot of times folks say, well, this person's a great wrestler. Well, great wrestlers don't necessarily make money for the company. You have to be an entertainer. Wrestling is a very small part. That's why we're called superstars, simply because, we're in the ring, you know, 20, 30, 40 minutes, but then we're on red carpet somewhere. We're doing ESPN, SB, red carpets. We're in movies and TV shows and making guest appearances and et cetera. And so for me, the media training here, being able to speak to the media on a consistent basis, it gave me an opportunity to what I never knew was going to happen years later, put me in a position where I felt comfortable speaking in front of people. I felt comfortable being myself in mm-hmm. front of people and learning how to turn it on and off. And then also, too, as you do interviews, you know, over time, you get a chance to storytell. I mean, we're all in the storytelling business. You guys are in the storytelling business. You're telling the story of South Carolina versus Florida, number 16 team that had a really rough go at it last week in Missouri, and how will we bounce back? You know, will this be a domino effect and continue for the University of Florida Gators under a new head coach, or will this just be a bump in the road to hopefully great greener pastures towards the end of the season? And so for me, I enjoyed my time here, which prepared me to perform in front of 50,000, 25,000 people, because you can't get better than 90,000 at the Swamp on a Saturday afternoon.
10: Do you have a final score prediction for today?
22: Final score prediction for today, I would say 28-10, Florida.
10: Okay.
22: All right.
12: I like it.
22: Yeah, I think South Carolina's defense is there for the taking if we run the ball effectively. Obviously, you know, last week we did not do that, and I think Philo needs to make some really good plays. I believe VB3 will be back this week. I hope he is. He's definitely a game changer, but I will also take into account the fact that their head coach at South Carolina is a special teams guru, and that's one aspect of the game that could really turn the tide for either team. And I believe whoever wins that battle, along with the turnover battle, I think South Carolina is minus 10 in the turnover ratio. You know, if we can capitalize off that, we will definitely be in good position to hopefully get out of here with a victory.
10: Before we let you go here, Titus O'Neil, because Amber and I have to make our picks to close the show, who wins the briefcase tonight, Titus? Very important. Who wins Money in the Bank in New Orleans? You can watch on the ESPN app. Who wins?
22: I want to go with Trick Williams.
10: All right.
22: I mean, he's super hot right now.
10: South Carolina.
22: Yeah.
10: South Carolina wide receiver.
22: Yeah. Yeah. And he's a great dude, and he's made an amazing name for himself in the ring and WWE as well. And I just think his charisma and how he's just continuously taken this opportunity and made the most of it. So I want to see Trick Williams win tonight.
10: Excellent job, Titus. Good to meet you. Yes, Thank you for coming by.
22: Thank you. I know you didn't say much.
12: I know. Well, I'm trying.
22: Okay.
12: You know, I wish I could.
22: Yeah, get
12: I wish
22: you some
12: I could.
22: Hot tea. You know.
12: You see me. I'm pounding it. But it's a little swampy out here. The hot tea's not helping.
22: Yeah.
10: Thank you, Titus. That's
12: Absolutely.
10: Titus O'Neil right there. Former
12: Gator great.
10: Florida Gator. Gator great. And
12: Gator
10: of course,
12: great.
10: WWE superstar.
12: I mean, there's that, too. All right, but the Gator Great comes first.
10: It's a big deal. It's a big deal. And WWE Global Ambassador. All right, Amber, let's get to the big ones here.
12: Let's
10: get to the big games. Let's start out here. Come on now. Indiana, Nebraska. Let's do it, guys.
2: Number 7, Indiana at Nebraska.
10: I'll tell you what, Amber. I'm not impressed so far this season with Indiana. I'm going to go with the upset.
12: Wow.
10: I'm going to go with Matt Rhule and Matt Rhule and them boys in Lincoln to tag Indiana and Kurt Cignetti with their first loss of the season.
12: Matt Rhule and them undefeated boys. He's had a heck of a run here at Nebraska so far. The problem is they've beaten, you know, non-conference teams and some Big Ten stragglers so far. It's been impressive. I think the impressiveness runs out here against the defending national champs. Give me Indiana.
10: Now let's get to Red River rivalry. Come on now.
2: Number 1, Texas versus Oklahoma.
10: Really, really difficult to believe that Oklahoma is going to win this one. But I don't see Texas pulling away. I think this game could be tight. I'm taking number 1 Texas, but the Sooners put a scare into them.
12: Yeah, I agree with that, actually. I don't think people understand how good this Sooners defense actually is. They are on the top right now of the SEC alongside Georgia and LSU. That's how good Oklahoma is on that side of the ball. The problem is that Oklahoma offense, which is also kind of a problem for Texas a little bit, but Texas's offense less shaky to me. Give me Texas ultimately in a close one.
10: Let's get to the game in Tuscaloosa next.
2: Number 15, Tennessee at Arkansas. Number 2, Georgia. At number 6, Alabama.
10: I'm going with the Crimson Tide, Amber, real quick. Who do you got?
12: I'm going with Georgia. I think the Georgia Bulldogs, I know they haven't played anybody yet this season. They're about to, but they're just unbelievable.
10: And now let's get to the main event here in Gainesville.
2: South Carolina at number 16, Florida.
10: I mean, come on. What are we even doing here, Amber Wilson? The Gators coming off of last week. They're angry. You're going to have a raucous crowd. It's homecoming. Gator growl last night. Give us the Gators, right?
12: I'm taking the Gators as well in this matchup. I'm a little bit nervous. I hope Mizzou didn't unlock something against this Gators team. This is still a very good run defense in South Carolina, but the Gators, they bounce back today.
10: We both have the Gators. 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
2: 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South Carolina marches into Gainesville looking to pull off a statement upset against the 4-1 16th ranked Florida Gators. 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
24: Rivals collide in Week 6. I'm Chris Smith. The Red River rivalry between Texas and Oklahoma at the Cotton Bowl kicks off at 3:30 p.m. Eastern on ABC. And ESPN's Tim Tebow says the top-ranked Longhorns have some questions that need to be answered.
25: Offensive line has been the one question mark for Texas this year. So get it out of your hands. And I think it's also huge that Hollywood Smothers is back. One of the best running backs in the country. Get it out of your hands. Get it to him early. Then when the game starts to develop, now you can take your shots to Ryan Wingo and the Cam Coleman's. But the biggest question mark, can this offensive line truly protect him? And one of the things that I've loved so far about Arch, he has been at his best when his best was needed. But if Texas performs to the best of their ability, he won't have to perform that way in the fourth quarter.
24: Texas is looking to win their first five games for the seventh time since 1996, while Oklahoma looking to avoid their first 2-3 start since 2005. Later, second-ranked Georgia visits number 6 Alabama at 7:30 p.m. Eastern on ABC. Georgia running back Chauncey Bowens, who has 16 TDs on the season, is out, but Nate Frazier will return after missing two games with bruised ribs. Alabama tight end Josh Ford is expected to play after suffering a broken arm last week. On to the NFL, where the Cardinals are finalizing a deal to trade Marvin Harrison Jr., sources told ESPN's Adam Schefter and the NFL Network's Ian Rappaport. The Cardinals informed Harrison that he will be inactive for Sunday's game against the Lions as the trade is completed. The Texans are thought to be in the mix for Harrison, sources told Schefter and Rappaport. If Harrison is traded to the Texans, he would be reunited with his college quarterback, C.J. Stroud.
8: Hey, it's Michelle Smallman. Coming up Monday, the Bills head to L.A. to take on the Rams in a possible Super Bowl preview. I'll tell you why I'm confident in only one of these teams to be playing in Super Bowl 61. It's on Sportsman, like 6 a.m. Eastern, right here on ESPN Radio, ESPN2, and ESPNU.

0: Welcome to the Hoop Collective podcast. We talk about the NBA, which today is the Pacific Division. Joining us from one of the hubs of the Pacific Division in Sacramento is Anthony Slater.
1: It's kind of a bleak time for California basketball. We're about to unveil that, but if you really think about it, I don't know a bleaker collective time for the four teams since I've been around them.
0: Along those lines, joining us from Dallas, Texas, Ben, actually, you're in Los Angeles right now.
2: I'm in another one of the hubs.
0: Yeah, that's right. We're all in the Pacific Division lay of the land right now. As I ask this to you, Ben McMahon, can you tell me who the current Pacific Division champion is?
2: Howdy, partners. You keep on trying to get me with this. I'm going to say it's the Los Angeles Lakers.
0: And you are correct.
1: Proud. Didn't they win like 52 games or something?
2: I think it was 53, was it not? Yeah.
0: Despite Luka's late injury, mid-season injury and then another late injury, they were able to overcome and claim the Pacific Division. 53 wins.
1: I believe I heard that was the most regular season wins for a Luka Doncic team ever, which is kind of crazy considering he's made the finals.
0: Great stat.
1: It's also, I would say, credit to J.J. Redick. He has seemed to like squeeze out regular season wins.
2: I mean, well, he's got a playoff win without Luka in uniform, a playoff series win.
0: J.J.'s done well. I think J.J. has acquitted himself very well. I think I'll tell you one thing. Whether it's in Los Angeles, I think J.J. Redick's going to coach in the league for a long time. A long time. If he wants to.
2: I was going to say, unless he just buys himself so crazy. That broadcasting gig wasn't bad.
0: I know. Will the winner of this year's Pacific Division title win 53 games or, in fact, 50 games, Slater?
1: I would take the under 53. I would take the defending champion Lakers to probably be the champs again. But what's their? I mean, y'all probably done some Vegas over unders at this point.
2: Their over under was in the mid 40s.
0: Yeah, I'm just saying, last year all these Western teams got to, or at least most of them got to play Utah four times. All those East teams that were tanking,
2: Memphis was tanking hard. There were some, they weren't alone.
0: Memphis was tanking so hard.
2: Yeah.
0: Well, I don't know if Memphis is going to win that many more games this year, but they're not going to be trying to lose.
2: Right.
0: Okay. So let's start with the Lakers, Slater. Very different roster. They won 53 games and turned over a big chunk of their roster. I have a basic question here. Walker Kessler, we know, fits with Luka. It was premium choice. Obviously, they paid a premium to get him two swaps, $130 million. They re-signed Austin Reeves. The other acquisitions that they made, Quentin Grimes, Colin Sexton, Mamu Shvili. Do those guys fit with Luka?
2: He asked you, Slater.
0: Well, go ahead. You're the Luka expert.
1: Mamu
0: I should have
1: can
0: asked
1: shoot.
0: You. I should have asked you, McMahon. My bad.
1: Yeah, McMahon could maybe relate it to some of those Dallas teams that Luka kind of dragged their talent further than we would have predicted. I think in a vacuum, you could say each player has his own skill set that could help Luka, right? Mamu, because he's a bigger player who could shoot it. That's helpful. Quentin Grimes, I think, is a nice little 3-and-D piece. I think he's going to be a little higher on their pecking order than he probably should be. Played with Luka, right? So there's a little bit of history.
2: Very briefly, half a season.
1: Yeah, Colin Sexton, he's a final like bench scorer at his price tag, but at the same time, did this team need to use that price tag for another like go get it score when they have, the team's built around Luka and Austin Reeves? So the collective doesn't necessarily fit, even though I think almost every player you can make an argument, decent value contracts, I guess, ish.
2: Quentin Grimes is certainly a three. The D, he's got a reputation for being a good defender. The Dallas coaches did not share that opinion. Yeah, I'll just be real honest with you. They felt like he was pretty overrated defensively. He needs to prove that wrong in the Lakers or with the Lakers. And the things you need to surround Luka with, are another legitimate playmaker. Boom. They've got Austin Reeves. They've got great chemistry. Check.
0: Yeah, he was already there, just for the record.
2: Right. A rim-protecting, rim-running big man. That's why they went out and got Walker Kessler. I'll give that a check. I will also say Kessler needs to be a much better screener than he had been in Utah. Like, he needs to focus on that aspect of the job. That's going to be awfully important. And I still think he needs to improve defensively. He's a great shot blocker. Can you be a great defensive anchor? There's a difference. He needs to be a great defensive anchor. Length, athleticism, and shooting. You can argue they got the shooting part. This is not a team that has length and athleticism on the wings. And how they're going to get it at this point, I don't know. Who's their best on-ball defender?
1: I mean, Matisse Thybulle, you know, theoretically.
2: You're right. They got but he's
1: Zaire Williams.
0: They're hoping for these minimum signings to help. How does hoping for minimum signings to help work? I mean, you know, it's sometimes.
2: I think that was a good swing for them because he is a really good defender. The problem is the problems that he solves on the defensive end is he creating more problems on the offensive end. Because let's be honest, you're playing 4-on-5 offensively and teams don't guard him.
1: Yeah, I mean, at the risk of triggering the Brian Windhorst, Jonathan Kuminga clock, I mean, they went after Kuminga hard this summer, which told you they know how, you know, thin they were at the power forward position, right? They made the same pitch that the Timberwolves did, like, come please be the starting power forward. So they're going to have to try to patch it without him, with what I mentioned, Zaire Williams, Matisse Thybulle.
0: How did you feel about Kuminga's explanation for choosing Minnesota over the Lakers?
1: Jonathan Kuminga.

0: he could have gone to the Bulls.
1: Portland came in late too.
0: Portland, that's right.
1: Yeah.
0: Yeah. Mm-hmm. Anyway,
1: but we can talk about him on another podcast.
2: More Kuminga content coming soon.
0: Subscribe.
1: You know who feels more on the clock than anybody in Lakerland right now, to me, is Pelinka. You know, obviously you have the ownership situation that continues to shift and evolve. So you just wonder, you know, who new ownership will want, you know, long-term leading the team. But also he threw out a bunch of what you would seem like desperation type contracts this summer. I'm looking at him. Kessler Edwards, 4-129 player option. Mamos Vanley,
2: Kessler Edwards.
0: Boy, if
2: Walker
0: he had Kessler. Signed Kessler Edwards that contract, he would have been fired. No offense to Kessler Edwards.
1: Mamos Vanley, 452 player option. 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That is just monstrous long-term money.
0: Maybe it's just because he's a former agent, but the player option, somebody's going to stop giving out player options. The team that stops handing out player options on every contract is going to benefit. Somebody at some point will remember that, but I'll move on.
2: And the role players getting four-year deals is really interesting because that absolutely bucks the trend. Like, you're not seeing a lot of guys that are not star-caliber players getting four-year deals.
0: Four-year deals with player options.
2: Yeah, and again, the Sexton thing, I just didn't get that one, to be honest with you. And I see Sexton, I think there's teams where he would fit. The Lakers did need more, you know, creation.
0: All the role players on their whole roster, okay? If they all had 1 year less on their contracts, you would look at them completely differently. I know that's a big if, but like if Jared Vanderbilt didn't have the player option and he was just an expiring $12 million contract, that's something you could do something with. If Colin Sexton just had the 1 year, $9 million deal, he's hugely incentivized to play well this year. And Vanderbilt and Sexton together are $21 million. You know, if Grimes is on a 3 year deal instead of four, if Mamu's on a 3 year deal instead of, now look, they got to win, you know, they're in some cases negotiating against other teams that, you know, they got to try to win. But I'm just saying, like, it's like every guy on their contract, every guy that they signed this year, and Vanderbilt was signed a couple of years ago, but still signed by Pelinka. Every contract is a year too long. The only guy whose contract I wish was a year longer is Lucas.
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0: And Luka is, you know, Luka's a fascinating case. He looks like he's in the best shape that he's been in since his rookie year. Like, he's as lean as he's been since he came in the league. I don't think there's any question that the guy is going to, like, I expect he'll defend his scoring title. I expect he's going to average something like 34-9-9, which is production that we've seen from him before. He is at the caliber of star and at the age now in his career where we'll turn 28 this year, where it's like a player who is that good, who is yet to win a championship, there starts to be a weight that comes along with that. And he's about at that point in his career.
1: Remind me, so one of the things that you have, as especially seeing Luka in this kind of shape, you're going to be watching is the Luka dunks. So just as a reminder, let's establish this right now. Last year, Luka had 4 dunks. The year before, he had 0. The year before, he had 1. The year before, he had 1. Actually, I take that back.
2: He had 2 a couple of years before that.
1: The 1 year he got traded. He has not had more than 4 dunks since 22-23. And his career high is 25 as a rookie. What are you seeing this Luka? Just looking at him. What do you are watching the dunks. What do you think?
0: We set an over-under on this, and I took over at 7.5. Yes, we did.
1: Jackson,
0: I forgot which pot it was, but we did this.
1: What did we do it? What was the number?
0: Oh, 7.5.
3: Yes, it was set at 7.5 on our August 28th episode.
1: God, it was just like a month ago, and I made the bet.
0: You bet.
3: Yes, you're both involved.
1: What did I bet?
4: Who has the under?
0: Wendy has you bet dinner, and Wendy took the under. Now, what's interesting is
1: not because I don't think he can do it. I just think that it's not something, you know, I don't think he's looking for dunks.
0: Interestingly, I just think that he's leaner. He's going to be, and just the dunks are, he'll be a little bit more explosive. He'll be a little bit quicker. I just think you're going to have the most athletic version of Luka that you've had since he was a rookie. And the dunks aren't even that important of a stat. It's just a measure of kind of like, okay, he's a little bit more athletic. What's interesting is despite the fact that Luka has barely dunked, he's been one of the best finishers in the league in the restricted area year over year over year. And that's a combination of just the finesse and the touch and the craft that he has in his game. And
1: how about 6'8", 200 whatever pounds? Like, that's...
0: Yeah, like skinny Luke is 240, okay? And just the fact that he bullies people just to get in position to finish. But again, we talked about this last month with relatively low expectations for the Lakers, who, Jackson, what was their over under again? I think it was 45.5.
3: You got it right
1: here. By the way, I've got the restricted area. So restricted area is 3 feet. Okay. Inside 3 feet. You see what his restricted area shooting percentage was last year?
0: It's like in the high 60s.
1: Oh no. I mean, basketball reference. Now, 2 years ago, he shot 72. That's really good.
0: That's elite. What did you shoot last year?
1: It's 83%.
0: I mean, it's insane. That's like what you would expect from a lob threat.
4: That's what you get from the centers that he plays with. He also gives them about 83%.
0: Right. And that, like, that for a guy who the vast majority of those are off the dribble layups, and like, that's just an insane number. Like, the guy, offensive skill-wise, it's a real short list of dudes we've seen that are at his level.
1: Luka, you were at 83% in the restricted area last year. He would say, getting fouled?
0: Yeah. No way. It was 100%.
1: Yeah. No way it was 83. It was 100.
4: Luka, if you dunk 8 times, you get McMahon a dinner, and he'll keep it to 7. It'll be like the technical game where you get right up into it.
1: Yes.
0: No question about it.
1: He'll have a 7th dunk, like, you know, March 2nd, and then that's it. All lays it in.
4: Yeah, he's shooting fast break layups. It don't matter.
0: The other thing with Luka being as lean as he is now, is, you know, you're talking about it's a conditioning thing. And why has he been as abysmal defensively as he's been at times? A lot of it's been fatigue or a lack of effort because he's tired or is just not quick enough to move his feet. This should be as good of a defensive season as Luka's had. And like, look, there are things Luka does very well defensively. People don't want to hear it, but the Mavericks, you know, the year they went to the finals, the final quarter of that year, they were the number one defense in the league. The year they went to the West Finals, they were seventh in the league in defense. Like Luka, as an off-ball defender, when he's locked in, can be very good because he's strong, because he rebounds.
1: His defensive performance, his last full year in Dallas, was excellent. And unfortunately, that has set the standard for what you expect from him, and he has not equaled that.
0: Well, and he's, you know, he's got, although the Lakers have overachieved what you thought they'd be defensively, you know, he's got really good hands. He's got really good instincts.
1: Hey, we talk about crediting J.J. Redick. The Lakers improved, maybe not exactly, but the Lakers improved month by month defensively. One of the big reasons why they got to 53 wins was that they got better and better and better as the season went along. And J.J. like built in some zones that created some things. Like the Lakers were a competent defensive team by the end of the season.
4: True, but part of that issue was you had that issue now is no more Marcus Smart, no more Rui Hachimura, no more LeBron, you know, so many.
0: I'm not sure LeBron was helping too much on the defensive end last year.
4: By the time he was playing, like, you know, remember he like had it when he throttled back some of the offense, like he was still having like bursts of defense, I think. And the brains are always there.
1: When you talk to scouts, they say if LeBron plays the role in Philly that he played with the Lakers last year, that Philly will thrive with him playing that role. If that's the role he's willing to keep playing in Philly.
4: I would just say the last thing I wanted to say on the Lakers was Doncic and Reeves played. This is the case for them to be at least a really good regular season team. They played 41 games together last year, 30-11 in those 41 games, 118.5 offensive rating in their 1,092 minutes when they're on the floor together.
1: I absolutely think the Lakers are going to get a lot of regular season wins. I think there will be, I think Reeves and Doncic will be, that's a powerhouse duo, at least in the regular
0: season. If it's 50 something, then I think Luka will have a legitimate MVP case.
1: Agree. Absolutely. There's, you know, if he stays healthy, the numbers he's going to put up and the games that I think the Lakers are going to win, I think he will be a strong MVP candidate. And by the way, he should be at this point. Like, it's, you know, last year the injury derailed him. Are the Warriors, Slater, are the Warriors good enough to finish second in the Pacific Division this year?
0: Can you damn the Warriors with some faint praise?
4: I was going to say, by process of elimination.
1: Well, I mean, you're talking about the Clippers, Suns, and Kings. Are the
4: Should we build out the best case, worst case Warriors? I mean, I think we know the worst case, like old guys are hurt, blah, blah, blah. But best case is Kristaps Porzingis plays, what, 50, 60 games? He really does a lot for them that they haven't had. The 7-footer who can rim protect and can shoot the three, spread the floor the way they need the floor spread from the five position, particularly with Draymond out there. So you just get a healthier than expected Kristaps Porzingis season. Jimmy Butler, we'll see where he's at in his rehab. He's going to be just doing individual stuff when camp opens. But, you know, you're talking maybe January, February. Can you get 35-ish Jimmy Butler games down the stretch? We can get into their trade, you know, possibilities where they could jolt their team at some point in the middle of the season. I think, you know, I'm already hearing very good reports about Yaxel behind the scenes on some of these like pickup games and some of the stuff. Like 24-year-old, he's turning 24 this month. Like he should be mid prime ready. But everything about him,
1: why wouldn't the oldest team in the league draft the oldest rookie? Come on. That's
4: So if he's 32 minutes of like high production, 6'9" wing, it's like, man, that's really something that they needed.
0: Yaxel is significantly older than Jalen Duren, who one of the big stories of the summer has been Jalen Duren in an all out brawl with the Pistons on his second contract.
4: Yeah, look, he's older than Kuminga. He's older than Pajemski. He's older than a lot of these guys we've known for the Warriors forever. But to the point of, if we're building out the best case, like, boom, there's like an injection of 32 minutes per night, should play a lot of games.
0: And by the way, like, we've focused so much on these top four guys in the rookie of the year discussion. Yaxel might be a sleeper.
4: Opportunity is there. Steve Kerr openly is talking about, like, you know, he's used the start word, which surprised me. And Yaxel has used it himself, because as you can see, he certainly believes he's going to step in.
1: Yes, I was going to say, yes, Yaxel, what I know about him, he's not afraid to call
4: some of his quotes this summer. I believe he says at minimum he should average 14-5-3. Somebody asked him about Dylan Brooks, and he says, I believe the quote is, I'm giving him belt.
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16: I'm Dave Nager. ESPN's Adam Schefter reports the Arizona Cardinals are finalizing a trade of wide receiver Marvin Harrison Jr., destination unknown. The fourth pick in the draft 2 years ago will be inactive tomorrow against Detroit. It's been close all year. The White Sox 9-8 against the Guardians. Cleveland won the AL Central. Their division series is tied at 2. Decisive game 5 tonight. It's on ESPN Radio with the pregame at 7:30 Eastern. Yankee fans are desperately waiting. What, if anything, will the organization change given their annual playoff flameout? ESPN's Buster Olney does not expect the changes at GM and manager that most fans seem to be demanding.
17: I think they value the fact that, you know, this year, despite the fact they didn't have Aaron Judge, they were basically the second best team in the American League. And they are in a really good position going into 2027. No matter what happens this winter, I think the Yankees will be favored to win the American League next year.
16: College football first quarter scores: Nebraska leading seventh-ranked Indiana 3-0. Both teams are 5-0. The first game for 5-0 Pitt without injured quarterback Mason Heinchel, who's out for the year, and the Panthers lead North Carolina 7-0. It's on ESPN. Lavelle Wright, a 2-yard touchdown run. Texas A&M and Mizzou scoreless. It's on ABC. UCF leading Oklahoma State 7-0. South Carolina at Florida coming up. It's on many ESPN radio affiliates and the ESPN app. 3:30 Eastern. Texas and Oklahoma at Dallas. It's on ABC.
12: Hey, it's Evan Cohen. 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

0: people could go look it up, but he's gonna come in, he's gonna make sound bites, and he's gonna be get to McMahon's point, he's gonna be giving a long
1: have
0: run.
1: Have you ever said on a pickup team. Run, McMahon, I'm gonna give you belt?
2: I don't think that's in my vernacular, but I'm more, he's old and I'm more than twice his age.
1: Oh, yes. I'm so sorry. I'm exactly twice his age. I'm not thrilled about it.
2: Let me ask this. You mentioned the possibility of a jolt with a mid-season trade. Where are you on the possibility of Jimmy Butler's expiring deal being a trade chip?
0: It doesn't even necessarily have to be a trade chip. It can just be an expiring $52 million contract, which has a lot of value in itself. Again, I think we mentioned it last time we talked about the Warriors, but think about what the Lakers did with LeBron. I know we just questioned some of the deals they signed, but the fact that they could sign all those deals were because LeBron James took all his money and walked away. So you could let Jimmy somewhat walk away. The other thing is, like, you know, they Jimmy and the Warriors really are fond of each other, and we'll see what he looks like when he does come back, and we'll see what, you know, obviously Jimmy's going to want every dollar he can get, but there's a chance Jimmy and Draymond could take pay cuts next season, right? They might have, you know, market might demand that they do. So Jimmy fits really well with Steph Curry. Like, we've seen that. Draymond is another player that, you know, you're going to hear a lot of noise in the first week of camp from the Warriors about, like, shifting Draymond's role and some of the numbers last year where Draymond and Steph Curry on the floor together, it was still plus 105 last year, still good offensive rating, 117.7. But the moment Steph's been was off the floor, and last year he was off the floor a lot, their offense cratered when Draymond was on the floor, and was actually okay when it was no Draymond, no Steph. I've had these conversations with Steve, and again, I think you're going to hear it a lot publicly in their messaging, is they're going to adapt the offense at times away from Draymond. They're going to try to make him more of a spot up shooter at times instead of giving him the ball. They're trying to limit his turnovers.
1: I saw Draymond said that on his podcast. How do you feel about the idea of Draymond the spot up shooter?
0: Part of their point is, like, you know, the points per possession. Now, look, if you look, he didn't shoot a horrible percentage last year. Now he's wide open on them, and they are backbreaking when he hits them, because he then turns to the bench and just, like, roars in the bench's face for about 5 minutes. The other thing is, I just think they want to take the ball out of his hands a little bit, which, you know, it's a touchy subject with him, but, like, they just felt like he was very turnover prone at times last year.
2: Well, and that was what the whole beef, like the whole blow up between him and Steve Kerr was on the bench, was it was about Draymond's turnovers, was it not?
0: Well, that's the funny part. Draymond fought Steve called the timeout to rip him about a turnover and preemptively freaked out about it, and that, so yes, it stemmed from that, although in the moment it wasn't necessarily that, but look, like, I think his Draymond's offensive role will evolve to a degree, and also, like, I think you could see him on the bench a lot when Steph's on the bench. I think they're going to really tie him and Steph at the hip, because they still love that two-man game, but I think they're trying to figure out what they are without the two-man game. And that bigger picture, Yaxel is an important person, part of this conversation, because he's kind of the next, you know, in line in that position. And Draymond, you know, the Warriors could have signed him to 3 for $60 this summer, something like that. Like, Draymond would have been very interested in a multi-year deal at a little bit lower number, but they're like, no, nah, it's good. We'll just give you back 127. We want our future flexibility. And I think that says a little something about, like, the unknown of Draymond Green's future with the
2: Warriors. Well, and that's interesting, because, look, whatever you want to say about Draymond Green, he's a first ballot Hall of Famer who was an essential part of delivering 4 championships to that franchise. But while it's a complete non-starter to consider Steph Curry in any other uniform, that doesn't extend to Draymond, just like it didn't extend to Klay Thompson.
0: If Klay wanted to, but that's another story. But yeah, Draymond Green thought about himself in a Milwaukee Bucks uniform during the last trade deadline, to the point that he told the Warriors, you know, try to find a third team if that's the case. Which, you know, he's openly said. He said he didn't want to play on the Bucks to them, but correct. Clearly, like, the Warriors continue to tell me that, like, they are not actively looking to trade Draymond. In their ideal world, Draymond Green walks away in, as a one uniform player, just like Steph, but clearly he is more vulnerable. There is no question about that.
1: You know what this reminds me of? I'm going to totally date myself, and so many of our listeners are, you know, younger, and they're going to... I'm totally dating myself. Back in, like, the 90s, when I was, like, going into high school, NBC had Johnny Carson. And they had Jay Leno and David Letterman. And they were like, someday Johnny's not going to be here. And who's going to get it? And like for years, they had to like sort of talk out of the side of their mouth, David, it's going to be you. Jay, it's going to be you. And like it ended up blowing up in their face because Letterman left. Anyway, that's what it's kind of like with, and it's, you know, this would be something that that Jimmy Butler and Draymond, you know, would remember because they're old like me.
2: You know what? You kind of remind me of Johnny Carson.
1: Well, Johnny Carson's from Nebraska.
2: I remind myself of Ed McMahon, Uncle Ed.
1: Yeah.
2: Here's hey, listen, Wendy.
1: Listen, Ed got paid a lot of money. Ed did very well. You know,
2: I don't relate.
1: Like on the one side, you know, they're like, oh, yeah, we're going to try to look at big trades, you know, to teach up. You know, we've got all these first round picks. And then Draymond's like, well, are you going to trade me? No, Draymond. We're not apt to looking to trade you. Jimmy, no. We're not, you know, like they're telling both of them, don't worry. You are not being traded. You're not being traded. But like at the same time, they're involved in these trade negotiations. You know, at some point, NBC was going to have to choose between Leno and Letterman. They had to choose at some time.
0: They told Draymond at the deadline, it was awkward because Dunleavy gave the press conference afterwards like, oh, you know, don't pin me into a corner of which one it would have been. But if you were behind the scenes, I mean, Draymond did a podcast about having conversations with Mike Dunleavy about being in those trade talks.
2: Well, and Dunleavy tried to deny that Draymond was in trade talks. And you're just like, dude, everybody can do math. Like,
0: well, it was also like, I remember being in the press conference. People were like, should we pull up Draymond Green clip today where he said you had a phone call with him?
1: Handled everything really well. That was not his best moment. Jackson, do you have any idea who Jay Leno is?
3: Yes. I'm not that young.
1: All right, good. All right, good. I was just trying to see whether we should edit that out. Okay, you can leave it in. All right. Also in the Pacific Division, the Phoenix Suns, who have taken some offseason injuries here.
2: Yeah, the Mark Williams one, you know, unfortunately, the problem with injury-prone players is they get hurt a lot, but he's hurt again. And he's going to miss most of the season. The shoulder deal he had, it's the same surgery, I believe, that Walker Kessler had that ended his season last year when he had it in the first couple of weeks. So he's like a miss most of the season. Their lottery pick that they got in the KD trade, Kalamon Maiwak, like they need him. They need him to produce right now. He's a project, but like they need him to produce right now. And the Suns had a feel-good, overachieving season last year. The reason it was feel-good is because they were such an epic disappointment in the previous years when they had all that star power. I'm curious to see how they try to find a path to being better than an 8 seed that got bounced in the first round.
1: So change of scenery here for Miles Bridges. That was a significant mid-season or mid-summer pickup. Going out and getting him. Nobody loves to trade with the Suns more than the Hornets. Those two teams love to make trades with each other.
2: And listen, man, that Suns pick, there's teams that were like, damn, wish we'd have been able to get in on that one.
1: Miles Bridges, I'm not going to say he's a difference maker, but he will change what they can do offensively. And in theory, help Devin Booker out. And they also got Luke Kennard. I liked a number of their signings. I like the Colin Gillespie contract was excellent value, I thought.
2: Yeah, I like that contract.
1: The Jordan Goodwin contract that they did was excellent value. I like, you know, Luke Kennard he's one of the most elite shooters. He's going to space the floor. He's you know, a one-way player, but he's going to space the floor. I think that helps Devin Booker. And I think a guy like Miles Bridges, an athlete or a floor-running athlete, I think that helps Devin Booker. And if Dylan Brooks is going to score, if that's the new Dylan Brooks, the offensive force that he was last year, because, you know, the thing about the Suns is that Devin Booker, I mean, he's being paid like he's a top 10 player, and he hasn't been a top 10 player the last couple years.
2: You know what else Devin Booker isn't? A point guard. So can you not start Jalen Green alongside him? Can you let Colin Shepherd, not all white point guards are Like, can you let Colin Gillespie be the starting point guard so Devin Booker doesn't have to handle those responsibilities and can do what he does best?
1: Well, that would help Devin Booker too.
0: Yeah, I mean, Jalen Green, then you're talking about minimizing him, which I'm
2: talking
0: about
2: bringing him off the bench. I'm talking about put him in a sixth man role.
1: He's their second highest paid player, and he can opt out of his contract at the end of the year. Did you think he's going to be happy about?
0: $36.2 million this year, $36 million next year.
1: But it's a player option.
0: He's interesting because I've been at two incredible playoff games by him in the last, 15 months, which was, McMahon, you might have been at least one of them, but game two, Rockets, Warriors on that, remember that seven-game war of a first-round series? He had, 38. But I will also say the rest of the series, he basically shot sub-30%, and the Warriors were happy at times when he was on the floor.
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0: But then you go to the play-in last year. Jalen Green barely played last year. I think he only played 32 regular season games. Remember, he had like some really bad recurring hamstring issues.
1: Yeah, hamstrings.
0: Yeah, but play-in game, 35 against Phoenix in the first play-in game. And then I was there the night that they, you know, this is the night that Steve Kerr, Draymond Green, and Steph Curry basically looked like they were having their goodbye moment over there on the sidelines.
1: Yeah, I didn't know
0: that was delivered by Jalen Green in that game. 36 points, 8 of 14 from 3, 14 of 20 in that game. They could not guard him. So there's still something there, and I feel like we just, like, he wasn't around much last year. But then McMahon, I know you covered the first round series where they played the Thunder, and it was, you know, what were his shooting splits in that series?
2: I mean, he averaged 22, but the shooting splits were 386, 206. And listen, for the, he's played in two playoff series in his career. He's a 38% from the floor guy and a 25.6% from three-point range guy in the playoffs. And Jalen Green is a flash player. Like, there's talent there, and he can have a 35-point game any given night, but he's not proven to be consistent. I do think, like, his future in the league long-term is going to be as a microwave type of gunner off the bench. And if he doesn't like the role and it makes him opt out of his contract, so be it.
0: He might be the tradable. If Phoenix, you know, you mentioned like this lack of like upside or like the ceiling above them right now, where you can't really see growth beyond a play-in team. Maybe his contract, although I don't know, do they even have a pick to attach now that they use the one in the Bridges, right?
2: They're really good at swapping swaps of swaps and swaps.
0: And people are interested in their swaps at this point, so.
2: The problem is they're swapping somebody else's. I mean, they're like,
0: yeah, that's true.
2: You know, it's like swap to the fourth degree with him at this point.
1: They turn one first round pick into three and then swap them and all kinds of stuff with that.
2: They are creative. And listen, they do a good job on the margins. But, you know, we're talking about Gillespie, they got as a two-way guy and developed him. Jordan Goodwin he's kind of, you know, been a journeyman hanging on to the bottom of rosters. Oso Iguodala, who's going to have to start at center for them, probably, is a really nice player who was a second-round pick. Like, they've done some really good things around the margins. It's just, it's tough to make big leaps when you've mortgaged so much of your future in terms of the draft capital and your super expensive team because of the big swings that you took.
1: If they make the play-in, they'll have done well. Agree?
2: Sure.
0: Yeah.
1: All right.
0: Sounds like that's the slogan for the Pacific Division, by the way.
2: Speaking of a team that's mortgaged their future.
1: Well, has it been mortgaged or has it been stripped?
2: Foreclosed.
1: Yeah. So, look, I don't know. We're not going to get answers this year, but the guys picked 5 through 8 in the draft. It was 4 guards. They're not all exactly the same, but 4 guards were taken in a row. Keaton Wagler taken 5th by the Clippers with the Pacers pick. Mychal Brown to Brooklyn. Darius Acuff to Sacramento. Kingston Flemings to Atlanta. Those 4 guys who go 5 through 8, that will be, you know, and the decisions that the teams have made, specifically the Clippers, who made the decision with Wagler, that is going to be legislated for years into the future. So, and frankly, with where the Clippers are, not having a lot of flexibility with their picks, they have their Toronto picks now. How he looks this year is going to be important. Now, I don't think he's going to be a rookie of the year candidate. I think the Clippers see him as a guy who may blossom a little bit later. Like, I don't think you're going to see, you know, out of those guys, Acuff may be the guy who puts up the most points as a rookie. But mission number one for this year for the Clippers, Garland and Wagler, how do they look together? Because after this season, they have to make a decision on Garland, whether to extend him or not. And the Clippers are in position to have cap space next summer. And so, you know, I have argued, McMahon, people disagree with me because they keep calling the penalty a death penalty. I don't think it's a death penalty. I think the Clippers are definitely badly wounded, but I think that they can survive. And a big thing that will determine that is, how does Wagler look with a top 5 pick? And what do they do with this cap space that they've got coming to them? But One of the big things for that. And by the way, like there's also Brandon Ingram. Now, I don't know when this, when Jackson's going to roll this podcast out. I don't think Brandon Ingram is going to be 100% to start the season coming off of this heel surgery. Now on media day, when that, whenever that happens, I think we'll get an update from the Clippers. I'm not sure you're going to see Brandon Ingram 100%. However, at some point this year, I expect him to be fully back. And he's a factor, but it's the guards and the cap space for me, and that's where the Clippers' short-term future is.
2: It's not a pretty future, man. I mean, it would be much bleaker if they didn't get good lottery luck, you know, with the pick from the Pacers. You know, if this pick was a future pick and not the fifth overall pick who's going to be showing up for training camp and is on your roster. But, you know, this is kind of like where the Nets were after the KG and Pierce trade, where they just had so many picks out the door, and there's no benefit to being bad. There's no benefit to bottoming out. Forget the new lottery rules, but there's no, like, they don't have control of their own pick for a long time. I don't, like, when's the next year they have it? I might be retired by then. They're going to have to be able to kind of build from, they hope, the middle of the pack. But, you know, we will see on the value of cap space as a team that's resides in sunny Southern California and has a lot of very generous team sponsors.
0: I don't know how generous they're going to be in the near future.
1: Less now.
2: But mainly they've got to have Keaton Wagner emerge as a foundation player. Any hope for the near to relatively long-term future of the franchise starts with him being a bona fide, if not franchise guy, at least foundation guy.
0: Yeah, I mean, you know, they're going to have to make a lot of like philosophical, existential type, you know, questions in the next couple of years of how they attack this, you know, death penalty period. And I'm not sure we know who's going to be in charge of all that, right? I mean, are we considering what Trent Redden is like the interim right now? Is he, you know, Brian, you may know that, you know, how the evolving structure is, but I don't think they necessarily fully know what it's going to look like.
1: Well, Lawrence Frank is out for 6 months. He's not out for like 5 years. So Lawrence Frank will be back in charge before the end of the season. The question is, do they want Lawrence Frank in charge long term?
0: Seems like there's some dynamics at play there.
1: That's true. And look, right now, Trent Redden is in charge. And, you know, whether or not the Clippers do anything during the season before the trade deadline, like, I'm not sure if that's something Trent's going to do. But right now, it's Trent Redden. Yes.
0: So, yeah, it's, you know, they got some deadline guys. Like, if they wanted to sell off at the deadline and try to, like, kind of reaccumulate some of their, you know, draft capital, like Max Strus at $16 million. Rui signed a 2-year 28, but the second year is a team option. Like, that's a maneuverable contract. He's been good. Derek Jones Jr. is on the last year of a $10.4 million deal. Like, you know, they could kind of, again, I think they have to be smart and strategic about how they attack the next several years. But, you know, there's ways to make them, you know, profitable years, even while you're kind of under this umbrella.
1: I don't know how profitable they're going to be. I don't know how many fans are getting at those games.
2: Productive years.
0: Productive. Good. There you go.
1: Sorry. I was taking it too literally.
2: It'll be profitable for Ballmer as long as Microsoft stock does all right. It'll be fine.
1: Yeah, I'm not worried about Ballmer's pockets.
0: I'm not worried about Kawhi's pockets either. After that latest extension.
1: Yes. Kawhi's post-career, he should teach players. All right. Thank you so much, Slater. Thank you to all of our producers. Tucker and Jackson are with us here. And thank you to McMahon. Thank you for listening and watching the Hoop Collective. We'll be back soon with another divisional preview.
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0: Center.
1: I'm Dave Hager. Arizona Cardinals receiver Marvin Harrison Jr. will be inactive against Detroit tomorrow. ESPN's Adam Schefter reports the team is finalizing a deal to trade him. He's got five catches for 85 yards and a touchdown this season. Baseball, the White Sox-Cleveland rivalry runs deep, and their playoff matchup goes to a decisive Game 5 tonight. Chicago manager Will Venable.
2: I think it's just a fitting two really good clubs that are both just very competitive, very talented. And, you know, the heart and soul of the club, the identity of the club really comes through. And I think it's been cool to watch that play out.
1: The White Sox are 9-8 against the Guardians this year, but Cleveland won the AL Central and home field for this matchup. It's on ESPN Radio with the pregame at 7:30 Eastern. College football, early second quarter, Nebraska leading 7th-ranked Indiana 10-3. Keep in mind the Hoosiers haven't lost in almost 22 months. It's a 21-game win streak. Mid-second quarter, Pitt leading North Carolina 10-0. 31 total yards for Bill Belichick's team. It's on ESPN. Mizzou 7, Texas A&M 3 in the second quarter. That one on ABC. UCF and Oklahoma State tied at 14 second quarter. Knights quarterback Kewon Jenkins 2 touchdown throws. South Carolina and Florida scoreless in the first. It's on many ESPN radio affiliates and the ESPN app. NHL, the Flyers in Boston. They get the schedule started in just a few minutes. Edmonton at San Jose later on.
3: Hey, it's Evan Cohen. 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
1: When you say, can the Cowboys defense stop anybody? Is there anybody to stop on the Tampa offense right now?
2: Daniels drops back to the 13, throws it to Bucky on the right side, reaches the ball to the right pylon, touchdown Tampa Bay!
3: Well, listen, it's a rookie quarterback on a short week in his second start. If they can't stop these people, then they're going to have some problems for the rest of the way.
2: Daniels takes a snap, they'll hand it. Coming near side, Abuka on the jet sweep, jumps into the end zone, touchdown Tampa Bay!
3: If you're Christian Parker, in no way, shape, or form can you go out there and let your defense embarrass you tonight against these people.
2: Hand off Irving. Dashes behind the left side of the line and powers his way into the blue end zone.
1: So what is everybody rooting for tonight? Obviously Tampa to win to create drama and chaos tomorrow.
4: We're
1: right?
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6: 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The winless, previously winless, Tampa Bay Buccaneers beat the Dallas Cowboys in Dallas 24-16 behind undrafted rookie free agent Jalen Daniels at the quarterback position and Bucky Irving in Texas with a huge game, 165 yards, 241 yards allowed by that Dallas Cowboys defense on the ground. Along with Michelle Smallman, Chris Canty, Evan Cohen with you. Good morning, everybody. How are we doing today?
3: We called it. Dallas Cowboys on upset alert. We called it. Mm. We knew it was going to happen, didn't we?
1: You talk now, Smalls. You're just shaking your head.
4: I'm mad at myself that I took them off the untrustables list.
3: Yeah.
4: We have seen this coming from them. They've been up and down all season. We had questions about them. Why do we continue to believe in the hype that year after year surrounds the Dallas Cowboys?
6: Why the big head shake, though? What are you most... like, because literally, we go to you just now, 2 seconds ago, and you're just shaking your head with the level of disgust. For anyone who doesn't know, Michelle is a Packers fan, not a Cowboys fan. Why already, a minute in the big head shake?
4: Because there are certain things year after year that remain the same. And not being able to trust the Dallas Cowboys after they try and sell you that they're different, that this season is going to be different, is one of them. And I don't know why even for a second I fall for it. Because I didn't want to buy into this hype. When they're talking about we're going to be in L.A. for the Super Bowl, book it. We're going to be Gotti, the greatest offense there is. Watch out. There's nothing more dangerous than an old man with money. I even was, as the biggest detractor of them on this set, for a second was like, oh, look at the way that the NFC East has fallen. The Dallas Cowboys could cruise to a division championship. And then a game like this happens where you're like, why for 1 second did I ever think it was going to be different?
6: I'm a little bit perturbed by a statement you just made. I'd like to fight you off. When you said the biggest detractor of the Cowboys, I went nuts last year and everybody fought me off on the idea of like, wait, why are we crowning Brian Schottenheimer and the Cowboys? They won 7 games. Why do we think they can go from 7 to the Super Bowl? There's somewhere in between. We are now bickering between the three of us as to who is the biggest detractor of the Cowboys amongst the three of us. There is a lot to get to with this. The word embarrassing is going to come up over and over and over again today. Not just because of our analysis, but also because of a stadium worker screaming that at Dak on his way out of the game. But CC, 24-16, that was the score. How did the Buccaneers get this done? From an X's and O's perspective, before we get to the big picture on the drama around the Cowboys, how did Tampa get this done?
3: Well, let me say this. The Dallas Cowboys had their chances in the end of that game. In the fourth quarter, Dak Prescott and that offense was able to get it going. Dak Prescott, fourth quarter against the blitz, was 7-7, 104 yards, with a 118.8 passer rating. He was phenomenal against the blitz in the fourth quarter. The problem was the first three quarters against the blitz. He was 2-13, 31 yards, and 39.6 passer rating. It took him too long to figure out exactly what Todd Bowles was doing. And credit to that Bucs defensive staff because they did a great job of mixing up the pressures. Dak said it in the postgame. They rarely saw the same look. And if they did, it was because the Cowboys didn't find a way to be able to stop the pressure, right? They had a lot of guys in Dak Prescott's face, even though the sack numbers weren't there for the Bucs. They were able to pressure him. They were able to get him off his spot. And the Dallas Cowboys offense just wasn't able to adjust. Todd Bowles blitzed Dak Prescott on 20 dropbacks. He had perfect balance in terms of the types of pressures that he was calling. He had 10 man pressures and 10 zone pressures in 20 total blitzes. That is masterclass in terms of a defensive play caller finding a way to keep an offense off balance. And then defensively, the Dallas Cowboys, they have communication issues. But the bigger problem that Christian Parker is facing is effort. If you look at all of those Bucs runs, the explosive runs that they had last night, it wasn't just breakdowns in terms of the X's and O's and support and not setting an edge. It was guys not hustling to the football. Coming out of halftime when Bucky Irvin rips off a 70-yard run, go back and look at the tape. Kenny Clark is loafing. Same thing with Rashawn Gary. Donovan Ezeraku looks like he's doing the tango with Tristan Wirfs going backwards, spinning in all kinds of mess. There are guys there at the point of attack that are unblocked, that don't make the play, that miss tackles. How do you explain that, though? Well, either you're coaching it or you're letting it happen. So I put it on coaching. That's the only thing that it comes down to for me. If your coaches are condoning that type of play, that type of effort, then you're lost as a defense.
6: Yeah, I'm watching this back. I'm watching this back. Deron Bland, definitively effort on this play. The rest of them, on the play you're talking about, yeah, they're falling all over each other.
4: Huh.
3: There are guys, they're unblocked. There are two linebackers for the Dallas Cowboys that tackle each other.
6: That's not a good thing, you're saying?
3: No, it's not a good thing. But again, this all falls at the feet of the head coach and the coordinator. And it's up to them to fix it. And so far, they haven't been able to get it done. They've played five games. In four of those games, those offenses set season highs in terms of yardage totals. You are the get-right game for everybody in the National Football League. For every offense that is struggling to find their footing, they can't wait to play the Dallas Cowboys. They are circling it on their schedule. And for all of the excuse-making that everybody will come up with, Cowboys, three games in 11 days, one of them being an international series down in Brazil. Okay, yeah, whatever. You had a undrafted rookie quarterback in his second career start on the road on a short week, and you couldn't find a way to get that done. That is a historically bad loss for the Dallas Cowboys. So when you say people are going to float out the term,

0: historically bad for the Dallas Cowboys.
1: How about them Cowboys?
0: Cowboys hadn't lost to a team 0-4 or worse at home since 1975. That's 50 years ago. So when there's an employee for the Cowboys that is mumbling embarrassing.
2: Well, let me just jump in on this.
0: Let me say it.
2: It wasn't an employee. I'm saying I presented it wrong.
0: Well, whoever it was, yeah. When there's a media member, employee, anybody that's around the team, that's around the locker room, that's around the players, that's calling it embarrassing, and the players take issue with it, guess what? It was embarrassing. And if you're taking issue with it, don't be mad at people calling it what it is. Be mad at yourself because you put it out there for the world to see. That was a primetime game. You put that on tape, not them. Hey, something got to change in Dallas. I don't know if it's firing Christian Parker, demoting Christian Parker. Something got to change because what happened last night is unacceptable. And ownership told you as much.
2: Okay, well, let's hear from the owner of the team. That is Jerry Jones. You reference it. Disappointed in the loss. Surprised how well Tampa ran the ball. But just for clarification purposes, my fault, not CeCe's on this. I said a stadium employee. It was a third-party contracted personal driver that was in the bottom part, the like basement area of the stadium by the locker room that I guess said...
0: Well, that's where the parking lot is.
2: Yeah, so that person said it was embarrassed. There's video of Dak kind of looking at the person, staring them down. Then Dak talked to a security person that he was walking with who then went to try to find the person. I don't know what you're going to do to a person to say embarrassed. Like, that's their right to say that. But you referenced the owner of the team, Jerry Jones. Here's what he had to say postgame.
3: Extraordinarily, extraordinarily disappointed. You really do need to get it done when it's there to take. And they basically were very physical. I thought both their fronts was really surprised at how well they ran the ball, how they ran it between the tackles. That was surprising. And we thought if they were going to run it, they'd do it outside. And I thought we'd put it on the quarterback's shoulders, their staff, their quarterback, all their players. Got a great victory here tonight. And it was a tough loss for us.
2: Something's got to change, you said, in Dallas. They have 10 days. 10 days now. Christian Parker, Smalls, I want to say, I could be wrong, he was on one of your power rankings, all the small things, something going into the season as like one of the hot names around the NFL as the defensive
1: X-factors,
2: coordinator.
1: X-Factors, I think it was.
2: X-Factors, thank you. CeCe's already putting his job in question.
1: Could be an X-Factor, could be positive or negative.
2: That is true.
1: And by the way, you said this Dallas Cowboys defense is a get-right game for teams, they circling it? Good, because they have the Packers next.
0: There you go.
1: Glad. Well, good timing.
2: By the way, it is interesting what you're saying, because the Packers this week have the Bears without Caleb. The two of the guys that CeCe mentioned that were effortless last night are Packers guys, Kenny Clark and Rashawn Gary, who they rid of.
1: Yeah, that's right.
2: And now Micah's probably not going to play in that game. But we got to dive deeper into this embarrassing thing. Because I don't know how they're going to fight off the idea that this is, whether it's a driver, whether it's Chris Canty, whether it's a player, how could you lose at home to a winless team and not say that you're embarrassed by that?
1: With a backup quarterback. A winless team with an
2: undrafted rookie free agent backup quarterback. By the way.
1: Right.
2: That man is impressive.
1: You liked him for a long time.
2: Jalen Daniels, hire him. Like CEOs of Fortune 500 companies are looking at that guy and say, bring him in the moment he retires. He's impressive.
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1: We had a situation in the family yesterday that I need to bounce off Devin and Bubba to figure out who's at fault for what went down. So yesterday, we got a text in our family group chat, and all it said, it was from my sister. It was, "Dad just drank 2-month spoiled milk out of our refrigerator." So, Dad, walk me through exactly how the hell this happens.
2: So, my wife and I are at my daughter's house. She has two kids, like 2 and 1, basically. Going to be 3 and 1. And she's pregnant again, due in February. So we live 10 minutes from there. We're over helping occasionally. And when I go over there, I like to grab some snacks. There's great kid snacks around the house. So I grab a snack, and I need to drink something. I open the fridge, and don't at me, I drink out of the carton, okay? So that's just the way it
1: is. First off, that's kind of a wild move. I get that she is related to you, but that's kind of a wild move at somebody else's house.
2: Yeah,
1: she's related to me. You don't know what they, but I mean, like, Ben is not directly related to you. Her husband, who might use that for cereal, any untold number of things, and you're just drinking out of the jug in his house.
2: Listen, dude played football like we did. You used to sharing water bottles and everything. I think he's okay.
1: I don't know if that plays outside of that context.
3: Just grab a glass.
1: Regardless, Devin, is that fair or foul to start off with?
3: Absolutely foul.
4: I hate that. My dad used to do that, too, and I hated it.
2: Here's the thing. Ben, after playing in the NFL, is going to be a doctor. He's in residency, so he's never home, so he's never going to know, so I don't care.
1: Well, I mean, he knows now.
2: He does. So I ate a snack, and I need something to drink, and I open the fridge, and there's a carton of milk, and I just start chugging it. And I take a couple of chugs and swallow it, and I'm like, this kind of tastes like orange juice, like sour, like orange juice.
4: Oh, God.
2: And I look at the carton, and it says milk. And then I'm looking, okay, is it a funky kind of milk, soy something, weird milk? And it wasn't.
1: Is this almond milk?
2: Oh, yeah.
1: Is my dad's first thought. Is this one of your guys' newfangled milks?
2: Yes. Is this some sort of healthy milk squeezed out of an almond? I mean, you know. So, and it tastes horrible going down. And then I look, and this is yesterday. So this is what, October 7th?
4: 7th.
2: I look, and it says, drink by August 24th.
3: No.
1: Oh, my God.
2: So I'm like, Sydney, what the? She's right there. I'm like, what the hell? She's
4: August.
2: She's like, oh, I used that a while ago to bake cookies or whatever. I said, and you just left it in there? She's like, well, why didn't you read the expiration date? I'm like, no, absolutely not. You don't go into someone's fridge, even if I poured it in a glass and did it the right way. I'm not looking. You're assuming it's good milk. I'm not assuming it's a month and a half late and spoiled.
1: Didn't it smell? Like,
2: I didn't smell it.
1: I'm more surprised you didn't catch a whiff of it.
2: I opened it and I chugged it. And when you're chugging, you're not breathing. And it was like the second, it was like the second gulp that I was like, oh,
4: that must have tasted.
3: I love how your rationale is. When I go into someone else's fridge and I take from the carton, I expect it to be perfectly good milk.
2: Yeah, I mean, who expects a month and a half old milk past the expiration to be sitting in a fridge?
1: This is such a perfect embodiment of my father and his idea of boundaries. My dad just routinely blows past stop signs when it comes to normal human decorum. We were back at Notre Dame, and they've got this wonderful new art museum on the edge of campus. And me and my mom and our friend Jordy go over there, and we're walking around and checking out the museum. And at one point, we look over, and my dad is just touching the artwork. Like, my dad is a toddler, a 63-year-old toddler, who's just reaching out and touching statues and stuff in there. And we look over and we're like, what are you doing? This isn't your stuff. And his justification for this was, if it's not in a glass enclosure or does not have roping around it or something to delineate it from the public, in his view, you're allowed to touch it, which feels insane.
2: Wait a minute.
1: And goes directly back to this conversation.
2: Wait
1: about
2: a minute. Devin and Bubba, I asked the both of you. I'm in the museum, right? And there are actually things that are covered in glass, and there are actually things behind ropes. So I know I'm not touching those. Sure. So things that aren't, I'm kind of feeling what they feel like.
3: Well, why do you need to touch them in the first place?
5: Yes.
2: Because it's different art and it's different structures.
5: Are you blind?
2: I wanted to get a feel of it. And there was no sign that said, do not touch. There was no rope around
5: it. Thank you, Bubba. It is 100% implied.
2: Why is it implied?
5: In an art museum that you don't go in here and touch stuff.
2: What if it's a touching museum?
5: Then it would say it would be welcome to the touching museum.
4: Do you have any signs that have to have up about do not touch for every painting?
2: Well, or just a one sign in the room that says "Don't touch the artwork." There wasn't one of those.
3: Oh, this looks like it'd be fun to rip.
2: And there was clear delineation of art pieces that were covered in a case or with a rope around it. And I knew not to touch those, were those that weren't so, and they were like different textures. So I'm like, maybe they want us to feel the texture, and I did.
5: You see, and again, the Golics here on ESPN Radio, my father is just routinely walking into things with the unbridled white man confidence of, oh, yeah, surely I can do this. We had a friend who had a house, wasn't at the house. My dad just walks up, tries to walk in the door. There are other people staying there, and he just walks in like he owns the place here. My mom is running down the street, terrified of being associated with my dad, who just does not understand the normal boundaries of society, and that one person's house, just because you know them, isn't yours if you're not there to just walk up in and check out.
3: Hey, you got milk?
2: Place was for sale. Didn't think anybody would be living in it when it's for sale. Found out that there was, and found out also they had a dog, which I closed the door pretty quickly. And running the stop signs, let's not make it sound like I'm reckless. I only go through them quickly when there's no other cars around and there's no real reason to stop.
5: Dear God, I mean, this is just you guys see what I'm dealing with now. I'm so glad because you try and gaslight the rest of our family make us feel insane for the art exhibit stuff.
2: Hold it.
5: Devin and Bubba, the voices of reason here. Like, I think the rest of America, at the Golics on Twitter, is my dad insane for going and touching the art in a museum?
2: Let's go back to the beginning of this conversation, which you have deflected, and Bubba and Devin, whose fault is it about the expired milk?
3: I mean, listen, my own family will tell you, I am anal about like the expiration date on anything. If I will look at that first. If it's like one day past, I'm like, oh, can't eat it, can't drink it. So I'm putting this on you. It gets past the smell test. Again, you're going in, you're taking it from the carton instead of pouring it into a glass. That's two strikes on you, in my opinion. I think this is on you. I'm sorry.
5: If you poured it into the glass, maybe you then see the likely clumps that have built up as this churtles out of the carton instead of slugging it from there. Bubba, you in the same camp here?
4: I mean, I gotta at least give Sydney one strike for leaving it in the
2: yes.
3: If it was
4: August.
3: September,
4: I mean,
3: or something,
4: that's crazy.
3: August is insane.
4: August is ridiculous. But to Junior's point, it's a little wild that Senior did not even smell when you open the smell when you open it must have been terrible. So I think you're both in the wrong, 50-50 split. But Sydney gets at least one pretty big strike for leaving that in the fridge since August.
2: And bottom line is, I'm the one that ended up on the toilet.
5: I will say...
4: It must have been terrible.
5: This is a situation where, you know, you have to look at learned behavior. My parents in their pantry routinely have stuff that's in there. When they moved out of their house in Connecticut, we were going through and clearing the pantry. We found spices, different things in there where the expiration date was from like the first Bush administration.
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8: Hello and welcome to Palmer Field at O'Shaughnessy Stadium for today's Pioneer Football League matchup between the Stetson Hatters and your St. Thomas Tommies. Thanks so much for spending part of your Saturday afternoon with us alongside Chris Ohm and Ali Mosley. I'm Corbu Status. Alex Westad will provide our scoreboard updates and halftime host, and Tom Whetston is our producer. Well, Chris, there's only one way to put it. Last week's loss to Presbyterian was stunning. Now it's time for the Tommies to bounce back.
9: It's time to bounce back. It's one of those things where when you leave Clinton, South Carolina last week, everybody is kind of in the same mode. Presbyterian played an unbelievably great game. Rains are coming down for 2 quarters. Ever since that first snap, essentially, surgically go down the field, Tommies feel like it's all in hand. Fumbled on the ground, play later, broken play, touchdown, and the fight is on. And Presbyterian just literally played a really good football team. Here's the thing. It wasn't a quit game. I think people got to understand when you see that, is it a full-fledged panic button that needs to be hit? And the answer is really strongly no. Were we lost? Yes. You know, you feel like you get on the road and some of the times those things happen. But the stunning loss creates a lot of opportunity where you start picking things apart. You don't start panicking. And that's where we're at. We are not in panic mode. The path may have changed. We'll talk about that down the road. But boy, oh boy, when you come today, I don't know that we are going to be aggressive. I can just feel coming in home now and Stetson back here that the Tommies are ready to just put on a really good football performance.
8: A game like that gives you lots of takeaways. One thing that I think is a must takeaway, Nick Piper, and it was made abundantly clear this week, still the starting quarterback for St. Thomas.
9: Still the starting quarterback. Nick Piper had a rough start. He had a rough outing, and that happens. It's sports. When you compete, you're going to get the best. Presbyterian gave the best against Nick Piper. We saw Polakir come in. We saw Jackson come in. Jackson get banged up a little bit, but it was really clear. And you said this, Corby, right now, and when we get a chance to talk to Coach and everybody else, Nick Piper is our starter moving forward. We've seen the capable quarterback play out of Nick Piper. He is developed as a true bona fide number one for us here. We're going to see him on display today, especially in a climate now where it feels like we're at Stetson. You know, right. You're in the 80s, a little windy, but hey, Peipert's going to have everybody ready, offensive line. There's some health behind him here, so Nick Peipert is going to be ready to play some football.
8: And after the loss last week, that means today and every game going forward is that much more important.
9: The path is different. We're not derailed. We're not going over a cliff. You have just taken a different path now. So games like this where it was, yeah, we got to play good football and hopefully come out with a win afterwards, now are essentially must wins. A two-loss Pioneer team most likely is not going to get into the playoffs. Stetson is here. We are 5-0 against Stetson. I am unapologetic about how people about Stetson, where they're at in my book. Love you, Hope Adebayo. We are seriously in a position now where it's a different path, but every game has to be, we're in this to win, advance on. We got Drake left, we got Valpo left, we got Butler left, and we got what I consider probably the most pivotal game, which is obviously today, but a bye week, and then Marist. Marist is a team that we saw a couple years ago how Presbyterian transformed their program. Mike Willis, they have got it going on. We have got to do one game at a time, but it is not going to be an easy path going for the Pioneer Championship, but that path is clear. We must win out in order to have a chance.
8: We have a lot more to come on the pregame show. We're going to hear from the head coach, Glenn Caruso. We'll also get this week's Alley on assignment, and we'll take a closer look at the Stetson Hatters, as well as hearing from Ben Frazier. He joins us next. It's the Tommies and the Hatters on a picture-perfect Saturday afternoon in St. Paul. Don't you go anywhere. This is Tommy Football.
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8: Welcome back to O'Shaughnessy Stadium as we continue with the pregame show. Today's interview with normally the athletic director, Phil Esten, is brought to you by Wings Credit Union, founded in St. Paul in 1938. Wings has been proudly serving our members for over 85 years. Women's cross country at the Legends Invitational, and Phil said he had to be there. I don't know if he's saying he's the legend or what. So instead, we get Deputy Athletic Director Ben Frazier. Great to see you as always, Ben. How are you?
14: Great. Thanks for having us, Corbu.
8: Yeah, so Tommy Give Day coming up about a month from now. Tell us a little bit more about that campaign.
14: Yeah, it's always a super exciting day here on campus. You know, Tommy Give Day is an opportunity for all of our alumni and friends, parents, to give back and support our programs in whatever way they feel most is appropriate. But a month away from today, so November 10th, is a great day to make a commitment, make a gift, and help out your favorite Tommy Athletics program. So,
8: yeah, there's a lot of other campaigns going on right now as well if people want to get involved, right?
14: Yeah, a couple weeks ago, I think, as you know, we launched our Be Brilliant, Be Bold campaign for the University of St. Thomas, which is one of the largest comprehensive campaigns ever to be launched at a Catholic institution, a $1 billion goal. So athletics plays a huge part of that, and we have a lot of things we're trying to attack here as we continue through this Division I journey that we're on and competing on the national stage. So if people have questions, we'd love to get them in touch with our Tommy Athletic Fund and share what's coming next, you know, after an exciting first 5 years with, you know, ramp up and scholarships and facilities with the Lee and Penny Anderson Arena and all the things we've done. We have an exciting next 5 years in front of us.
8: Yeah, so it's going from building the business to now taking that, it's built, now we got to keep it moving forward. Right?
14: Correct, yeah.
8: All right, so Ben Frazier, you're also in charge of hockey on both sides, men's and women's. Great win for the women last night up in Duluth.
14: Yeah, super proud of Coach Brazen and the entire team. Two goals from Chloe Boreen. What a great performance to knock off the number 10 team in the country. Last weekend we hosted number 2 Ohio State here on campus, and I thought we played really, really well. We've seen that program continue to take steps forward every year, and Bethany's doing a great job with it, so awesome to see that outcome for her and the ladies last night. And they're going to get back after it at 3 o'clock today and go for the sweep up in Duluth.
8: Is this the second year in a row they had a top 25 upset victory?
14: Yes, for sure. Yeah. We're starting to see more and more of those, and, you know, receiving votes in the top 15, and if we get one today, I can see us sneak in on that top 15 and continue to build. You know, the WCHA, much like the new league in the men's, the NCHC, is just a grind week in and week out, so we get that opportunity to play a lot of ranked teams, which is really fun.
8: Yeah, hockey started on the men's side last night, hosting Air Force, didn't go the way they wanted, and the Falcons scoring some empty net goals late to make it a little bit more lopsided than it was, but a big challenge for Rico Blasi's squad joining the NCHC.
14: Yeah, you know, moving to arguably the best hockey conference in the country in the NCHC, right? We're, just like I mentioned on the women's side, we're going to have the opportunity to play some incredible teams here at home. You mentioned hosting Air Force tonight. A couple weeks we have Mankato, so an old foe from the CCHA that we've become very close with. We're going to see people come in here like Western Michigan, who's number 4 in the country. We're going to Denver, right? Tons of great hockey here week in and week out in the Lee and Penny Anderson Arena. So encourage folks to come down and check it out here in St. Paul. It'll be a whole new level of hockey at Anderson Arena.
8: And St. Cloud State next weekend as well.
14: For the women, yeah. St. Cloud State will be here next weekend for the women, and it'll be a great opportunity to hopefully see two ranked opponents go at it.
8: TommySports.com/tickets for those. All right, so if you do want to get involved, if you have that money to try and support Tommy Athletics, what's the best way to get involved?
14: Yeah, we'll be starting to push stuff out on social. Like you mentioned, the website. You'll see plenty of correspondence from both the university and from Tommy Sports here in the coming weeks. Early giving starts on October 27th. And we kind of have a new fun thing this year. We're doing a donor duel where we're pitting programs against each other. And not so much who can raise the most money, but who can get the most donors. So every dollar matters, right? You can give $5, you can give $500, whatever fits your budget best. But try to help your favorite program, your favorite Tommy program out and win that donor duel this year.
8: All right, we love it. Great to see you as always, Ben. Enjoy the football game and hockey tonight as well.
14: Thanks, Corbu. Thanks for having me.
8: That's Ben Frazier, Deputy Athletic Director here at the University of St. Thomas. When we come back, it's time to chat about the Hatters of Stetson. This is Tommy Football.
15: 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Thank you so much for tuning in to Tommy Athletics here on 1500 ESPN. Like what you hear? Don't forget that you can listen to Tommy Football, men's basketball, and men's hockey all season long. 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
20: 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And women's hockey took points from each of the top 3 teams in the nation. But that's just the tip of the iceberg. 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
8: The Stetson Hatters in town today to take on your Tommies. The Hatters coming in with a record of 1-4, 0-1 in conference play. And Chris Ohm, this is year two for head coach Mike Jasper. So it'll be interesting to see how the Hatters have taken that next step.
9: Well, you always hear Coach Caruso talk year one to year two when you're playing teams. Stetson has had a rollover of coaches in our tenure here of Division One. Mike Jasper coming into the second season. You know, he's going to have some familiar faces. We're going to talk about how they're going to help him in the game planning portion of Stetson. But you always play that team the second time. And what we've learned last week with Presbyterian is it may not be just this consistent thing. And if I'm Stetson and if I'm Coach Caruso going in, I'm thinking Coach Jasper's got something in the tank, whether if it's a full-fledged, we're changing a lot of things, but they're in a position at, you know, 1-4, 0-1 in the Pioneer. They got to get something rolling. And against St. Thomas, they've not known a win. So they need to get something on. But Mike Jasper has offered consistency for them. He's starting to recruit in their local area down in DeLand, Florida. So look out for him on the up and up.
8: You know, the Tommies are 5-0 all time against the Hatters, and there has not been a game in single digits in terms of difference. Tommies have just dominated here. But one thing that is much different for the Hatters this year, that offense. Last year it was run, and then on second down we're going to run, and on third down we're going to run also. This year, very pass heavy.
9: Yeah, pass heavy. So we talk about the run. Troy Flowers, really capable running back. The stats are probably not as glorious as you're going to see. A lot of teams have held him in check, but he is their all-purpose yards leader through the five games with 363. Going back now to where their strength is this year, it's Tom Van Grote. The quarterback had 335 last week against a Marist team who we think, Corbu, you and I both, is kind of that sleeper that really could play havoc in the Pioneer League. You know, Van Grote is just typical Texan quarterback, junior, beggar, gunslinger. He's going to throw it around. The wind will play a factor here today, but looking forward to see his play here offensively for the Hatters.
8: And we'll see if he does come out and play. Did go down late in the game against Marist with an injury, so we'll see. If he doesn't go, we're expecting Cale Alexander, if not Chris Stevenson, who was the running quarterback last year for them. A couple of former Tommy assistants on that coaching staff for the Stetson Hatters, both on the offensive side. Gerard Dotson, who was the longtime wide receivers coach for Glenn Caruso here at St. Thomas, he's now the offensive coordinator for the Hatters. And then Chase Gadapi, who was the tight end coach here at St. Thomas in 2024, also the quarterback at Bethel. So he's seen both sides of the Tommy matchup with Bethel from 2018 to 2021. Both of them are on the offensive coaching staff for Stetson.
9: Yeah, and he's actually listed as the offensive line coach. Go figure, right? So, yes. You know, you see, you got to know everything everywhere, but good to see Dotson on the sideline. We got to talk to Coach Caruso about the coaching tree. You know, that's also is when you get older, you start, the influence starts spreading, and when you have two coaches that have been in the system like Dotson and Gadapi, that spreads out and goes into other areas. It's funny because, you know, talking to Glenn, he's like, you know, I don't know if he's going to give us the playbook or not, or if he, you know, and not. But at the very least, that's the respect. You know, like you come through a program like St. Thomas, you have Glenn Caruso on your resume, you're going to be well coached. And, you know, I think Dotson is a head coach in waiting. Like when I got to know him a little bit, he's somebody that's the OC over there now. If he has a good run, he could go find himself somewhere in a college program as a future head coach.
8: And the Stetson Hatters team, I think, real quickly, Chris, this is a team that you can't afford to overlook. Tommies have learned all of their lessons possibly after last week.
9: Yeah, exactly. Listen, I would be lying to you if I didn't tell you getting on that plane, I felt good about that road trip. And we just need a good old-fashioned road trip. We didn't need the outcome of that road trip. And then we come back home. Now it's like you overlook no one. And that's the coaching philosophy. You never overlook anybody. You do what you do well, and you make sure that you execute Tommy football. Last week, the Blue Hose did their thing. But I just got to believe, knowing Coach, he's going to have everybody so dialed in focus, and that means the assistant equipment manager, not anybody on the field. You know, like, yeah, they are going to be ready. The Hatters, boy, oh boy, this is not a good position for them at home here on a team with an upset loss in Coach Caruso. I feel like there's some intensity on the field for the Tommies here today.
8: When we come back, we're going to take a look at Anna Caruso as Allie on assignment joins us next. This is Tommy Football.
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8: America's favorite segment, it's Allie on assignment, and this week Allie talks about one of Coach's favorite assistant coaches, Anna Caruso.
22: For Anna Caruso, some of her favorite memories at the University of St. Thomas weren't made on the softball field, in the classroom, or even in the stands watching football. They were made on the sidelines, with her dad just a few feet away. Her dad, of course, is St. Thomas head football coach Glenn Caruso, and for all 4 years Anna attended St. Thomas, she wasn't simply watching her father coach. She was a part of his staff, working in in-game strategy and quality control, gathering data, studying situations, and communicating information that could help the Tommies make decisions in the middle of a game. It was a role that came with responsibility, and it came with a different perspective on someone Anna had spent her entire life looking up to. But in many ways, she says, the coach people see on the sideline is the same man she knows at home. Thoughtful, direct, competitive, always looking for a solution, and always finding a way to turn a situation into a lesson. Anna says she loved watching him lead his coaches and players, just as she loved watching him lead their family. And that was a part of what kept drawing her back to football. From the time she was a little girl attending practices to the 4 years she spent alongside him at St. Thomas. And her dad didn't treat her like a daughter who happened to be helping out. If anything, the expectations were even higher. As early as her freshman year, she remembers providing her dad with the data and background behind a few key decisions, then watching him trust that information and use it during a game. For Anna, it was nearly a reminder that she had earned a place on the staff, not just because of her last name, but because she had something valuable to contribute. And somewhere in all that preparation, analysis, and pressure of game day, they built a collection of memories that had very little to do with football itself. There were the conversations after every drive, when Anna would relay what she had seen and sometimes find a way to make her dad smile with an inside joke or a quick comment to help him take a breath. There were the weekly fist bumps on the plane before takeoff, the Monday afternoons when she would stop by his office between softball commitments, talking about life, leadership, and how to become a better version of herself. And there were all the ordinary moments in between, the one that becomes so important when you look back. Anna says it never really mattered what she and her dad were doing, whether they were driving somewhere, talking in his office, or spending time together on the sidelines. If they were doing it together, she wanted to be there. Now, Anna has graduated and begun her own career with the Minnesota Vikings in football operations and player personnel. And she knows that this path is her own. She hopes to make her own mark in football, particularly as a woman working in a traditionally male-dominated profession. But she also knows she wouldn't be where she is today without the foundation her parents gave her, and especially the example her dad set. The little girl who once looked up to women working in football now realizes she might become that example for someone else. And when Anna thinks about what these 4 years gave her, the lessons about football and leadership matter. The opportunity to build a career matters. But so do the memories of sitting just a row behind her dad on a plane, exchanging that familiar fist bump before takeoff, or standing beside him on the football sideline, sharing a moment that belonged to just the two of them. Because Anna Caruso may be building a career of her own now, but she'll always have those 4 years at St. Thomas, when working alongside her dad gave her something no job title could ever quite capture. A deeper understanding of the man she has always admired, a bond strengthened by getting to do what she loves with one of her favorite people in the world.
8: Thank you very much, Allie. We'll hear more from Allie during the game from the sidelines. When we come back, it's time to hear from the head coach, Glenn Caruso. This is Tommy Football.
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4: Welcome back to the pregame show. It's time for our interview with the head coach, Glenn Caruso, and coach, a family day. And I know how much family means to you when it's family day. Is it a little extra special?
5: No doubt. It just gives you an opportunity, much like a homecoming would, gives you a chance to be grateful for the folks who were in the stands that, you know, allow for these guys to be on the field. I don't think it's any surprise. You know, I think we have amazing young men, and that doesn't just come out of nowhere. Whoever it was that poured into their life, whether it was mom, dad, brother, sister, auntie, grandma, they get a chance to kind of be held up today, and that's pretty cool.
4: Is it extra cool for you when you look out and you get to see Kate out there, Truman roaming the sidelines, and Anna has been on the sidelines with you before?
5: Yeah, no doubt. And that's certainly part of, personally, the family journey. And I can also hear Rachel. So you can hear Rachel and you can hear Alicia Kaczynski. Those ladies are fantastic. But, you know, when we took this job 19 years ago, we had an idea of blending family at home with family at work. And that's exactly what we've been able to do. And it's to say it's a blessing is the understatement of the year. Grateful and blessed beyond what we deserve.
6: As you look to bounce back today, how do you feel like the team reacted after last week, and what were the expectations from them this week?
5: We love the way that they bounced back. Wouldn't expect anything different. But look, football is, I mean, it's the train is going to go on no matter what. And if you can't move on, then you're going to get run over by the next one. And so I love our guys. That doesn't change. I don't like the way we played last week, but they're really good at being able to go through a shortcoming and take the prior 2 weeks to that. A lot of the pain by prior shortcomings led to successes on those Saturdays. And I think that that's because they have a very focused and tough mindset. And I love them for it.
6: When you coached as long as you have, and that's a compliment, not saying anything about your age, just get that out of the way.
7: I'm old.
6: But Coach Dotson coming back, somebody that you have a lot of familiarity with, what's it like being on the opposite sideline from a guy that you've coached so intimately with?
5: You know, I love it. I'll be honest, we coached against him last year, and I gave him a big hug before the game. You know, it's one of his daughter's birthdays today, and happy birthday. So grateful to have your family here as well. But honestly, I didn't think about him between 1 o'clock and 4 o'clock, one iota, right? I mean, that's what you have to do. And, I'm grateful that this school, this program has put a lot of really awesome people in our lives. The Dotsons, Shannon, and starting with Shannon, are certainly a part of that and still remain, close to our family. But, you know, for those given 3 or 4 hours, I think anybody who stepped across the sidelines knows exactly how I feel.
6: Year two for Stetson under Coach Jarvis. How have they improved, and what are the challenges they offer today?
5: Well, I really like – so he's an O-line guy to the core. And when you see him, you say, holy cow, he looks like he could still play too. He could do it really well. And he's developed a depth and a toughness that I think is very similar to the way that we tried to develop ours. To develop the right thing the right way is going to take some time. The old adage of you want to go fast, you go alone. You want to go far, you go together. And he's hunkered down into I want to go far and I want to go together. And I really appreciate and respect the way that he's growing that program. I think he's added some really nice skill. He's made a handful, 6 or 7 different position moves in this offseason, added a quarterback that he brought in from the portal who I think is really, really good. And most importantly, I think he's doing the right thing the right way. And I appreciate him for it.
6: Coach, thanks a lot. Go get him.
5: Let's have a great day.
6: That's head coach Glenn Caruso. Kickoff is next. This is Tommy Football.
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14: Wide open down the left sideline. Foot race to the 50, to the 40, middle of the field to the 30, back to the sideline to the 15, 10, and brought down. What a play call.
15: Throw over to the right side. It's tipped. Intercepted on the left side. Down the sideline. Hit out of bounds at the 20. And the Tommies turn him over for the third time. Lost the football. He's got an escort down the sideline. He goes for six. Touchdown. Touchdown, Tommies.
13: Kickoff is just moments away. Here's Corbu Status.
8: Welcome into Palmer Field at O'Shaughnessy Stadium. Just a couple moments away from kicking this one off as the captains meet at the middle of the field. Let's get the coin toss.
17: It is heads. No toss. St. Thomas is elected to defer. You'll take the ball. All right, they'll receive. What end zone would you like to defend? Back to this end zone? Back to this end zone?
8: So there you go. The Tommies have won the toss. They will receive.
17: We'll kick off to begin the game. Shake hands, bring out your players. Good luck.
8: Good thing we have the mic to correct me. They will defend to start. They will kick things off, and they will defend the south end zone. That means Stenson will open up going into the wind. We'll get a full weather report in just a moment. First, let's pause 10 seconds for stations to identify themselves. 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
8: Let's welcome in the third member of our broadcast crew, Allie Mosley, who will give us the full weather report. It is a blustery one.
19: It is, Corbu. So 2 weeks ago, we had 60 degrees and rain the whole game. Total difference. We've got 85 degrees, very sunny, and that wind, as you just mentioned. It is at about 15 to 20 miles per hour sustained coming out of the north, but this wind is going to get up to 40 mile per hour gusts, according to the forecast, throughout this game. So will it affect the kick game? Will it affect the pass game? That's to be determined. There is not a cloud in the sky. It is pure sun. We have people in the stands in t-shirts and shorts. It's a glorious thing to see in the very beginning of October. You couldn't ask for anything better, guys. Make sure you got a little sunscreen on for this one.
8: No question about it. There's no better place to be right now than here at Palmer Field at O'Shaughnessy Stadium. Tommies will kick it off, and it is Ben Hoyland to do so in the home gray pants with the purple jerseys, the gray helmets with the ST shield on the side. For Stenson, the road whites, top and bottom, green numerals, the white helmets with the green stripe down the side. Waiting the kickoff, Wyatt Rogers and Kai Pruitt. The ball is in the air, and this will be a touchback hitting at the top of the tee as the wind pushes it deep. And we have a flag down already in the contest as the Tommy's picking him up from the himself up from the turf, and let's see.
9: That's going to go against Stetson. That's going to be an unsportsmanlike blindside hit. We're going to see it here. He was running out the field like he was the victor on that one. He didn't see the flag that was thrown behind him here. So,
8: now Stetson may be trying to make a statement early, but it could be a penalty early instead to push him all the way back instead from the 25 to the 10. Let's wait and see.
9: Well, Stenson wanting to be the aggressor, but to the how much being the aggressor?
17: Yeah. Result of the play is a touchback. After the play, personal foul, unnecessary roughness. Receiving team, number 25. Half the distance, first down.
8: That's Caden Holman, the junior out of Windsor, California, so going cross-country, and they will start at the 10 instead of the 25. So here we go. Tom Van Groot brings out the Stetson Hatters, and he will open up with Troy Flowers in the backfield with them. Three wide receivers to the right, including his tight end, Anthony Benzia. Wyatt Rogers, our leading receiver, is also on that right side to this near side. Landon Farco on first and 10, actually half the distance, call it the 12.5-yard line. Rogers in motion to the left side. Von Groot to throw on first down, fires over in the middle, pass tipped, incomplete. Nash Tickey getting a hand on him. Intended target was Landon Farco. It's second down.
9: Nice drop by Tickey early on here. He doesn't bring the pressure. He gets into the pass lane, hand in the lane, goes down to the turf. You see right away, passing into the wind. They're not afraid to do it here. Flowers, their primary running back. It's a little strategy here by both teams, but they go off. Nice job by Tickey getting it incomplete.
8: Von Groot goes from the pistol. First-year starter for the Stetson Hatters. First year with the program. Second down and 10. Anthony Benzia in motion. Lines up to the left of Von Groot. Hands off Flowers, looking for room over the left side. Not much there. Seymour got home first, and the rest of his teammates followed up, including, I believe, no, that was Nash Tickey. No Charlie Boucher out there so far, but the Tommies stop him after a pickup of one. It's third down and nine.
9: Will Seymour in there as well. The nice thing about Tommies, and you can see it early in the second play, when the offensive line is showing run, the linebackers are super aggressive. That is the key here. Get Stetson. They're not a big rush positive team right now. Nice to see in there at an even Steven hit on that play.
8: Two receivers right, one to the left on third down and nine from their own 13 for Stetson, just underway here in St. Paul. Line groped from the gun, takes the snap, rolls to his right, looking downfield, fires sideline. Gunnar Chenier makes the catch at the 24, steps out of bounds, and it's enough for a first down. Pickup of 11, and it was third and long conversions by Presbyterian last week that hurt the Tommies.
9: Yeah, just a flood to the right, sprint out, play action, simple three-level route. There was the dump-off, which would have been the running back, and then the second and third level. Like to see that coverage a little bit tighter on that one, not pressing on that one. No blitz by the Tommies on that play as well.
8: Now it's first and 10 from their own 24 for Stetson. Minute 15 into the contest. Von Groot awaiting the snap, has it. Fakes the handoff to Flowers. Fires left sideline. It is caught at the 35 and forced out of bounds. Preston Franklin throwing Wyatt Rogers out of play after a pickup of 12 to the 37.
9: One-on-one coverage. It is literally one-on-one. If Franklin doesn't make that tackle, he is off to the races. So Tommy's early showing aggressiveness on the inside, but Von Groot, 2 for 2 on his pass attempt here early, moving the chains by Stetson.
8: Rogers and Jones wide to the right. Three receivers, including Flowers and Benzia, to the left. Now they'll reset in the backfield. I'm leaving just Farco to the left on first and 10 from their own 37 for Stetson. Hand off to Flowers over the right guard. Finds a hole, squeezes through it, and tripped up as he gets past the 40 to the 41.
9: Sam Shaughnessy getting in there, tripping him up. Again, Flowers almost seems like an afterthought here early on in the rush game. They're really trying to set up the pass here. Flowers gets through those three defensive tackles, ends here for the Tommies, getting in that backfield. Nice job by Shaughnessy tripping him up.
8: Second down and 6, empty backfield. Now Flowers resets from the slot right to the backfield to the right of Von Groot. Calls for the football. He's got it. Quick throw over the middle. Incomplete. He was looking for Wyatt Rogers, but Wyatt Rogers wasn't looking for the pass.
9: Von Groot with the right read on that one. But you're right. That inside slot receiver, he goes back to the huddle, and he's like, that's on me. Wyatt Rogers, the senior out of Florida, Ponte Verde High, so local kid for them. Just, you know, should have been looking for it. And they'll come back to that one, no doubt about it. That's hurt the Tommies. That inside pass game has been an area where it's been a little concern for the Tommy defense.
8: Third down and 6 for Stetson. With 12 and a half to play in the first quarter, first drive of the ball game. Twin receivers stacked on each side. Von Groot to the air under pressure. Throws down the left side. Incomplete at the 30. Looking for his tight end, Anthony Benzia. Nobody home. Kyle Winchester was actually the closest to it. And now we have a hatter down from the offensive line.
17: For an injured offensive player.
9: Charlie Boucher back in there. Good to see him. That's a name that we haven't called. It's been a big absence. Rod Finley as well, but Boucher in that backfield, they brought 6 and no opportunity there for Von Groot just to throw it up deep.

0: on the Stetson, the temperature. And we've been down there, and it's not that turf. It's that Bermuda grass type of thing,
1: right.
0: Almost turf. But 117 on the field, and he took off his glasses, big tan lines where his glasses are. So, yeah, that was probably one of those games we'd have been lucky to be in the box on that. But, holy man, 117 on the turf.
1: Jonathan Stark was the injured player, the right tackle for Stetson. He's helped off the field. Now it's time to punt for the Hatters. Brett Gonda, one of the best punters in the Pioneer Football League, had a big game against Marist last week to help keep the Red Foxes on a long field. Eli Paulson awaits the kick from inside his own 20. High snap. Gonda gets it down, gets the ball up into the air. It's a spinning kick that Paulson takes at the 20 with the fair catch. And that's where the Tommies will start with 12-17 to play in the first quarter and no score.
0: Punt into the wind there. Nice high driving punt. No return by Paulson. That's one of the things is special team play. We've seen it where the Tommies have really had opportunities to spring special teams, and when they win that, they feel like they're going to be in a position to win here. But Tommy offense on the field now, under center here. Nick Piper coming back out here. We'll see what kind of mix between pass run that they will offer here in this first drive.
1: Pierce McCreary wide to the left. Quinton Cobb Butler, known as QCB, to the right. Luke Schuler, the tight end, on the wing left. Gabe Abel will open up to the right of Pipert on first and 10. Pipert opens things up by going over the left side with the run, and he gets past the 20 to about the 22, maybe the 23. What do you want to see from Nick Pipert after a rough outing last week?
0: Just consistency. What we've seen him do as a quarterback here at St. Thomas is just quarterback. He's been able to make everybody better around him. I like the play call. Get him into this game. You know, first play, why not? Just run him. Now we're playing some football. Go worry about it. No pressure here. Coming to play, get Stetson.
1: Now Piper goes in motion out of the backfield. This will be a direct snap to Gabe Abel as he lines up to the right of Johnson. Abel takes the snap, looking for room over the left side. Has a hole at the 25, slips the tackle there, stumbling past the 30, and forced out of bounds at the 35. And shades of hope on a bio there. Gabe Abel with a tough run for a first down to the 35.
0: And it's tempo. They're with the wind. So if you're a St. Thomas fan, you'll know that they're pressing a little bit here. Actually going under center. But one of the things that I would say about what we want to see out of Nick Piper too is the ability to get this first script done. He was so good at Presbyterian up until that fumble last week. Let's see the script.
1: Another direct snap to Abel. This time they pitch it back to Piper. Piper looking to throw, has time, fires over the middle, incomplete, looking for Pierce McCreary at the 50. Hurried that one maybe a little bit. McCreary did have some room, but it's incomplete, and now it's second down.
0: One thing about St. Thomas that we've seen the progression of Coach McIntyre is to have this, I would call it innovative script. It's not trick plays. It's just here are the 10 plays that we think are going to be most successful on these downs against this team. That play right there is an example. Put Piper in. He gets the ball on a reverse, and then they just run the McCreary QCB deep twist. Just a little bit more time, and it would have been a great play.
1: Second down and 10 for the Tommies. Paulson in motion to the left. Three receivers on that side. Quick throw to McCreary on the short side left. Breaks the tackle at the 40. Gets past the 45 and gets near the 50-yard line. They mark him at the 47. Pick up a 12 and a first down for St. Thomas.
0: I like the play of McCreary. He is developed into a great, I don't even say compliment to QCB. They are both different. The receiving core has gotten better with Pierce. Nice job there.
1: First and 10. Piper takes the direct snap, looking to run over the right side. Has a block at the 50. He's got the sideline to the 40, to the 35, back inside to the 30, takes a hit and stumbles to the 26. Nick Piper with the nice pickup of 27 yards, and the Tommies are on the move.
0: Well, Tommy fans, I'm going to tell you what, Nick Piper wasn't going out of bounds on that one. He was going down the field. So that shows you his mentality today. I'm not going to be here to just be one of those quarterbacks that goes out, picks up another 5 yards after the play. Moving the chains here. I like the offensive field. The offensive line is getting a good push here. This is what you want to see early if you're a Tommy football fan.
1: 5 minutes into the first quarter, no score. Tommy's on their opening drive after forcing a Stetson punt. Joey Cook now in the backfield with Piper to his left. Two receivers to the wide side left. Snap back, fake the handoff. Piper, soft roll to his left. Steps up in the pocket, looking nothing there. Rolls to the right, dumps it short to Cook at the 20 and sideline 15. To the 10, cuts inside, dances at the 5, breaks into the end zone. Touchdown! Touchdown, Tommies! 26 yards and 6 points for the purple and gray.
0: The front

0: blocking, Kaylee Morrison. On the left side, Rector, T is Johnson. And now Williamson, tight end. We are going to hear this name more and more. We talked off the air, gave him all the time in the world. And what ends up happening? Deep, middle, down. They check down to Cook, and Cook does it from there. Beautiful job right there by the offensive line to give him time to get that score on the board.
1: Now the Tommies will attempt the extra point. Stefano Giovanelli accepts the snap, puts it down. Hoyland puts it up, and the kick is good. And St. Thomas opens things up with a 80-yard touchdown drive and a 7-0 lead. 9:39 to play in the first quarter. Timeout on the field. This is Tommy Football.
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1: 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Tommy's leading 7-0 after a 6-play, 80-yard drive, taking 2:38 off the clock. A 26-yard touchdown pass to number 26, Joey Cook. How about the pocket presence of one Nick Piper?
0: Nick Piper brings that better than maybe anybody that we've actually seen in the Division I era. Now, listen, Andy Peters was just that quintessential pocket passer, but Piper doesn't panic, and that was very evident on this last drive, dumping it down to Cook and letting your athletes do it with the ball in their hands. McCreary, QCB, Cook right there. He could have easily ran the ball, maybe get 5-6 yards. Instead, put it in your athletes' hands, and look what happens. Good things. Nicely done, Nick Piper. Welcome back to the player that we know he can be on the field.
1: Tommies are 33-5 in the Division I era when scoring first. They lead 7-0, and the kickoff from Ben Hoyland goes out of the back of the end zone. It'll be 1st and 10 for Stetson from their own 25 with 9:39 to play in the first quarter.
0: Listen, I know it's early in the first quarter, but I'm going to say it. The wind is gusting in the face of Stetson here, and they are a throw team. Let Flowers have the ball. If you're St. Thomas, you want this ball back immediately and score. Put people in position where they're in panic mode. We felt it last week. It was 20-0 at Presbyterian last week, and there was a little sense of panic here. I would see here a 3-and-out would be just absolutely dialed in here.
1: Tom Van Groot from the shotgun with Flowers to his left sends his tight end Shinye in motion. Hands off Flowers, finds room over the left side. That room is quickly evaporated by Ty Nielsen. The defensive back comes up and hits him and drops him at the 28, a gain of 3.
0: Nice job by Ty Nielsen. They did a good job blocking, but Ty Nielsen coming up from his D-back position and really going at the legs. That could have been a big play, and instead of maybe an 8 or 10 yard play, it becomes a 2 or 3 yard. So nice aggressive tackle by Nielsen.
1: Rodgers and Jones wide to the right on 2nd down and 7 for Von Groh, trailing 7-0 as we approach 9 minutes to play in the first quarter. Longroat wants to go to the air. Has time. Fires right sideline. It is caught by Rogers at the 45. Breaks the tackle. Gets into Tommy territory and ridden down by Sam Shaughnessy. It'll be first and 10 for Stetson from the St. Thomas 48.
0: That second level out area, which is about 8 to 15 yards, is open right now for them. And Von Groat senses it. If he gets the time to throw with no pressure right there, that is a pass that he's going to make. It's a tough pass, but he is definitely capable of making that play.
1: 24-yard pickup from the St. Thomas 48, trailing 7-0. Von Groat goes to the air on first down. Soft roll to the left. Dumps it short to Flowers. Can't handle the football. He bobbled it about for 6-7 steps and finally dropped it. It's incomplete.
0: And coming out of the play right there, the running back, Troy Flowers, the junior, the Montgomery High School in Alabama. Just bobbled it once or twice there. Shows you kind of his hands. Definitely athletic, but maybe looking to get him out of the swing pass there. Not a very clean catch on the play.
1: Empty backfield for Von Groat on second down and 10. Von Groat looking to his left, going down the left sideline, looking for his intended receiver, Farco, broken up at the 15 by Preston Franklin. Landon Farco had a step, but that ball held up in the wind.
0: Held up in the wind, and Franklin was there hip to hip. I still would like to see just a little tad of the helmet coming on the inside so he can seize it, but he has the ability to get his hand in the passing lane there. Comes up incomplete.
1: Now it's third down and 10 for Stetson, trailing 7-0 with 8:22 to play in the first quarter. Von Groat and the Hatters heading towards the south end zone into the wind. Goes to the air, fires Benzia, right sideline, caught, hit, and dropped. All near the 41-yard line. Seymour, Franklin, Winchester, all there for the Tommies. And let's see where they officially mark it.
0: Going to be short about a yard, maybe two here. And now they're going tempo here. Oh, he's calling for a huddle. I thought, you know, getting up to the line here, seeing something that Von Groat might be on a quick pass, but.
1: Well, they need the 39, maybe the 38. Ball near the 41 of the Tommies. Fourth down on the year. The Hatters are 2 of 14 on fourth down. Von Groat, high snap, fakes the handoff, throws over the middle. It is caught by Jones at the 31. He's dropped for a first down. Noah Calipay on the coverage, but they're able to pick up 10.
0: Backside RPO slant on that one. Does a nice job. If you're a college quarterback, that's an easy play. That is it's a must. Backside slant completion for the first down.
1: So a fresh set of downs from the Tommy 31 for Von Groat. Goes to the air once again. Fires over the middle. Tipped incomplete. Peyton Himley at the 20 breaks it up. The intended receiver was Wyatt Rogers. And Himley is either shaken up after that or frustrated that he didn't pick it.
0: Yeah, just a little shaken up, I think, seeing coming favoring a right side of his body.
1: Now second down with twin receivers either side for Stetson, trailing 7-0 at the 7:10 mark in the first quarter. Handoff, Flowers makes a man miss at the line of scrimmage. Also at the 20, bounces it to the right at the 15-10 and brought down near the sideline at the 5. Missed tackles, a huge issue against Presbyterian. They crop up again here, allowing Stetson a first and goal after a pickup of 25.
0: Yeah, three missed tackles on that one. Ends up coming to the third man, Boucher, on the end all the way down there.
1: Now it's first and goal from the 6, trailing 7-0. Von Groat takes the snap, fires to the left corner, and a one-handed catch not made by the intended receiver, Landon Farco, but a flag comes down, and this is going to be pass interference on Matthew Amafa.
0: Yep. Really could be all, probably call a hold, too, but ball's in the air. He had his arm locked in.
10: Pass interference, defense, number 14. The ball will be placed at the 2-yard line. Automatic, first down.
1: So a first and goal from even closer. Well, that would have been a great catch by Landon Farco.
0: They're calling the pass interference on him locking up his left arm. There wasn't a lot of contact, but arm on arm, he almost came up with a heck of a catch.
1: Yeah.
0: So I would call it an easy pass interference call, but you know, he breaks off that arm. It would have actually been nice coverage.
1: Two receivers to the left, one to the right on first and goal from the 2 for Tom Von Groat. Benzia resets as a tight end on the left, fires to the right, passes, tipped once, twice, incomplete. Winchester broke it up right at the intended receiver of Sean Jones, but it looked like Itami got a hand on it at the line of scrimmage as well.
0: It was Charlie Boucher with his hands in the passing lane. Again, just great calling his name. One-on-one coverage on the outside, Winchester. Now, this is where the Tommies are going to sell out with 7-8 in the box here, and Stetson knows it. They're going to have to try to get one-on-one coverage on the outside, but they're not a power team right here against this defense where Flowers can just put his head down and barrel it in.
1: Second and goal from the two. Von Groot gives it to Flowers, makes a man miss in the backfield, tries to get forward, cannot. Walker Owen slowed him down. The rest of the Tommies catch up, and it's a loss of one back to the three.
0: Well, that's evident right there. We just talked about Troy Flowers not being the typical power back. He's a slasher, and when he takes one cut, his feet stop moving. Well, your feet stop moving against the Tommies, they're going to collapse quickly, and that's what happened right there. You know, it's down on the three-yard line here. I would expect some sort of play action, maybe even a rollout, but the Tommies are going to bring pressure. We need these corners to lock in right now.
1: From the three-yard line, third and goal for Stetson, down by a touchdown. Fake the handoff, rolling to the left. As he throws, it's a lame duck in the back of the end zone. It is caught by Wyatt Rogers. It was floating around for anybody to get there, and Wyatt Rogers does, and Stetson gets the 6 points.
0: Roll out, everything about it was right. They made him go to the other side. And that, just plain old luck. There's nothing about that, but luck goes your way. You're going to say that's good on you. The coverage, Nash Tickey in the backfield. The points on the board, and that's all that matters for Stetson.
1: Trey has to attempt the extra point to try to tie this one up. High snap, but they get it down, and the kick is up and good. And with 5:46 to play in the first quarter, we've got ourselves a tie ball game. 7 apiece and a timeout on the field. This is Tommy Football.
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1: Tied at 7 apiece, 5:46 to play in the first quarter. Stetson hitting the touchdown drive of 12 plays, 75 yards, and 3:53 off the clock. If you'd like to be able to listen to us while synced up to your TV, and why wouldn't you? Laptop, tablet, you can watch it anywhere when you get the free instructions by going to syncmygame.com to find out how to do that. Trey Hess will kick this one away for the Hatters, who have one of the great names and logos in all of college athletics. But they have the plain white a la Penn State helmets this year, and then the S with the hat inside of the S as a sticker that goes on the helmets. This one kicked along the ground into the wind. Chase Williamson at the 32 bobbles it, moves it ahead to the 35, and the tight end gets his first kick return of his career to the 39-yard line. We'll see where they started, but the Tommies will start there. Let's get an injury update on Peyton Himley from Allie Moser.
15: Yeah, guys, on that last drive, he came off the field immediately clutching his left hand. He ripped off his glove. The athletic trainer came over and went, oh, yeah, we're going to need to relocate that dislocated left index finger. They appear to have gotten it taken care of. He's got the glove back on and should be back on the field, but you know it's going to hurt the rest of the game.
1: You can't be a defensive player, not dislocate something and just say, put it back. I'm going back. Gabe Abel will start in the backfield for the Tommies on their second drive of the ball game. Piper fakes the handoff, goes over the left side, has room at the 40. Midfield down the left sideline into wide open spaces. Cuts it back at the 25, 20, and down at the 10.
0: Nick Piper, the runner. Corbu, Nick Piper, the runner. That's an RPO. He has Gabe Abel to his left. He reads it perfectly because the whole defensive unit, the white defensive unit in their jerseys, just goes to Gabe Abel. He pulls out for a great run.
1: 52-yard pickup, first and goal from the 9. Handoff Abel over the left side. Picks his way through a hole. Gets inside the 5 and is just ripped up at the 4.
0: Boy, an answer when you need it here by an offensive line that gets the push. Charlie Cayley both times at that left tackle position, and we've seen different offensive linemen coming in, and now Cayley getting the start on that left side has done a nice job here underneath the 5-yard line. I'd like to see just a good old slobber knocker just get Elijah Johnson type in here and push it around and get that ball in the end zone.
1: Clock rolls with 4:35 left in the first quarter. Tommies and the Hatters tied at 7. Piper goes wide to the right. Snap to Abel, looking for a block on the right side. Pushing it to the corner, breaks the tackle and is spun down to the 2. A flag is down, and this is not usually a good sign. It looks like it'll be a hold against St. Thomas.
0: Yeah, on the right side of the line here. Piper under the shotgun moving out. And I would imagine here that they're going to take this penalty. So they're looking at the sideline here.
10: Offense, number 78, 10-yard penalty, repeat second down.
1: The only reason why you might not accept it because it's third down, right? They lost a yard or kept it right at the line of scrimmage.
0: Right.
1: But
0: get that ball into above the 10-yard line now, and you got second and goal. You have no opportunity for a first down. Still, I would imagine St. Thomas, don't be surprised here if they do some sort of short pass or run here to get those yards back, so it would be third and short again. They're notorious for getting those yards back in short penalties.
1: Abel and QCB wide to the right. McCrary to the left, now in motion to the right. Piper all by himself in the backfield, takes the snap, throws it McCrary to the right at the 15, hit and dropped. Nice job coming up to make the stop. Jelani Clark, they call him the money player, the cash position, comes up to make the stop at the 14, and now it's third and goal.
0: Losing yards on that play. Another marking at the 14. We'll see here what the Tommies are setting up. Joey Cook coming into the game. My gut's telling me right now that they might even choose to run the ball to center it up here with the win at their back and at least get some points back on the board if they can.
1: This drive started with a 52-yard run by Nick Piper down to the 9. Now they have a third and goal from the 14, tied at 7 with 3:20 to play in the first quarter. Piper takes the snap, soft roll to his left, steps up in the pocket, looking at the goal line, throws it short at the 2. Diving catch made by Quinton Cobb Butler at the 2, and now it's fourth and goal.
0: Boy, big decision here now. Corbin, fourth and 2. You got to go for it, right? You got to go for it here.
1: Make a statement.
0: You got the wind at your back, and there's 2:56 here.
1: Tommies will send 4 receivers to the right. Paulson, McCrary, QCB, and Joey Cook. In the backfield, Shuler. Now Paulson goes in motion to the left. Piper takes the snap on fourth and goal from the 2. Takes off to the left, and he finds the end zone. Touchdown! Touchdown, Tommies!
0: Stetson really gave us that touchdown, Corbu. They really overplayed the spread formation there. If I'm Stetson, I'm ignoring those. I'm blitzing everybody and coming up the middle, and our numbers were right. They had 6 there. We had 6 blockers. It's almost as if they should have had that extra guy out there come in, but they didn't. Walked in for the points. Thank you.
1: But Nick Piper doing a lot of that drive on his own two legs. The extra point from Hoyland is up and true. And the Tommies answer right back to make it 14-7 for the lead. How important is that answer, Chris, after you give up a 12-play drive and maybe you call it a lucky touchdown, but after what happened against Presbyterian, for the Tommies to come back and have a strong offensive drive?
0: It's super important that you just come back and answer. You know, if you can have a game, and I don't want to say a clean game, but if you can have a game where your answer, you're the aggressor, because we saw it right off the bat, Stetson was going to set some tone here. A 15-yard penalty when we were on the kickoff return. They wanted to make a statement. Well, we come down and score. They answer. You got to answer the call. That's what was lacking last week when we said it just felt lost. It, like Presbyterian, every swing that they had was a roundhouse right to the face against St. Thomas. And today, it's looking better for that offense, and now that defense has got to answer here for the Tommies.
1: It'll be Ben Hoyland to kick this one off. Twin Cities Orthopedics is proud to be the official sports medicine provider for Tommy Athletics. 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The ball is in the air, and the wind will take it into the end zone for a touchback. And for the third time in this ballgame, Stetson will start the drive after a touchback. 2:41 to play in the first quarter, 14-7 St. Thomas.
0: You know, the quarterback play for Stetson has been what we expected here. Tom Von Groat, the junior out of Texas, he's been hitting his targets. The pressure has been there and not for the Tommies. So now Coach Wally-led defense, where is that pressure going to come from? I think the more you can see five shirts in that backfield, the better.
1: Three receivers now to the short side left on first down. Von Groat throws to the right. Nice catch made by Jones, reaching above his head to catch it at the 31. Finally tracked down at the 32 for a pickup of 7.
0: Just a nice pass on the outside. When you run that stop route, that hitch, you want the ball on the outside. So when a receiver gets it, his momentum is going to the outside. That's exactly what happened. Heck of a catch right there. Good completion.
1: Second down and 3 from their own 32 for Tom Von Groat, the junior out of Trophy Club, Texas. Takes the football, throws to the left sideline, caught at the 40. White Rogers slips a tackle and gets an extra few yards to the 44 for a first down and a pickup of 12.
0: You know, we talked to Coach, and it's no secret, our safety play is we've seen injury. And right now, you could tell Stetson is trying to take advantage of that. And how you do that is you give different pressure, different looks. This is where you're going to have to see stunts, linebackers from different positions. And on two successive drives right now, Tom Van Groat looks settled back there. You got to make his feet move.
1: Jones in motion from the right to the left. Now reverses motion on first and 10. They hand off, fake the handoff to Flowers, floating it to the left side, looking for Chenier, incomplete. Boy, and as soon as Von Groat got rid of it, Will Seymour introduced himself. It's incomplete at second down.
0: Those things matter. Will Seymour was in that backfield, and he tried a basketball pass that one, finessed it over the top. He lobbed it over. Ill-advised. That gives time for the defenders to come and get that. But I like the ability to get hands on the quarterback. Seymour in the backfield or on the pressure.
1: Second down and 10 from their own 44 for Stetson. Trailing by a touchdown, Von Groat fakes the handoff, throws over the middle, caught by Rogers, and hit by Winchester as well as Will Carlson. Stumbles into Tommy territory, mark it near the 40-yard line, call it the 41, and that's another first down.
0: RPO action, he just pulls back and he goes that slant. That's the gamble that you play.
1: Trying to answer back late in the first quarter. Flowers takes a handoff, goes over left guard, gets a hole, and gets ahead to the 36, and a pickup of 5.
0: Flowers is going to be the benefactor of good pass play from the quarterback. He is not going to be a primary handoff guy. He is a shake-and-bake running back, but right there, just kind of keep those linebackers at bay.
1: Second and 5 now for Stetson on the move, trailing by a touchdown late in the first quarter. Von Groat from the shotgun with Flowers to his left. Fakes the handoff, now starts to his left, loses his footing, and is lucky to get back to the line of scrimmage. 30 seconds left in this first quarter. It'll bring up a third down and five with the Tommies leading 14-7.
0: It's really good to see Charlie Boucher back in the mix. I think when names are absent when we're calling these things, that Charlie has been one of those, it's noticeable. People step up, don't get me wrong, but we're a better team when the Charlie Bouchers of the world are getting the tackles and getting in that backfield.
1: Let's see if Stetson chooses to run a play before the expiration of this first quarter into the wind. I don't know why you would, especially on a third down. And Von Groot looking to the sideline, looks like he is content to let this one bleed all the way down. Indeed,
10: he will. End of the first quarter.
1: It is the end of the first quarter. We will step aside with St. Thomas leading 14-7. This is Tommy Football.
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21: Something special has sparked in St. Paul. 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
23: Tommy fans far and wide, it's Voice of the Tommies, Corbu Stadis. Thank you so much for tuning in to Tommy Athletics here on 1500 ESPN. Like what you hear? Don't forget that you can listen to Tommy Football, men's basketball, and men's hockey all season long. So come back with us. We can't wait to bring you to the doorstep of the most unique story in all of Division I sports every night we're on the air. From day one of fall to the first shine of spring, Tommy Athletics is heard here on 1500 ESPN.
1: 15 minutes to go in the second quarter. That means we're at the start of it. 14-7, St. Thomas has the lead. A big third down and five for Stetson as they now have the wind behind them. And that could be a big factor here offensively for them, Chris.
0: Preston Franklin on the outside, Kyle Winchester. Those are the names that got to lock up on these receivers here with the wind at their back. Von Groot is comfortable with the wind in his face. Now let's see where the quarterback goes here with the wind at his back.
1: Stetson 2-for-4 today on third down. From the shotgun, three receivers bunched to the short side left, single receiver to the right as they head towards the north end zone. Tommies bring the blitz. Von Groot under pressure, throws left sideline, incomplete inside the 20. Intended receiver was the tight end Gunnar Shinye, and now let's see what they choose to do with the wind behind them and a 4th and 5 coming up.
0: Well, they're going for it. Will Seymour on the pressure on that one. Good getting hands on the quarterback. They go from a normal traditional position to trips on the short side, and they're trying to get something either backside 1-on-1, which nice job by Franklin, but big 4th down coming here. No penalties, no silly mistakes here for the Tommy D.
1: Tommy's leading 14-7. Flowers goes in motion out of the backfield, now resets in the backfield to the left of Von Groot, two receivers to his right, one to the left. From the 36, 4th down and 5, Seymour breaks through. Owens joins him in the backfield, and down goes Von Groot at the 48. The Tommies get the sack and the turnover on downs.
0: Will Seymour in the backfield. This is the third time now we've called his name. Two times before, he's put hands on the quarterback this time. Just doing a nice job getting through that E-gap and getting the big sack. Turnover and downs right on the shield. It's exactly what the doctor ordered, is a defensive stand right there. Don't let that Von Groot defense or offense for Stetson get down the field and score. Get our offense back in the field. Nicely done right there by Will Seymour.
1: Now the Tommies need to take advantage of good field position, something they did not do against Presbyterian. First and 10 from their own 48. McCrary and QCB tight to the formation on either side. Schuler and Johnson reset on the wing left. Piper from the gun, hands off Cook right up the middle, finds a hole, breaks it at the 45, stiff arms his way parallel to the 45, and is brought down after a pickup into Stetson territory. DeSantis makes the stop, and it's a pickup of 8. Call that 7.
0: Elijah Johnson coming in from his fullback position, and we haven't seen a lot of two-back eye. Joey Cook is one of those slash runners here, getting 6-7 yards right now through a good blocking scheme right up front.
1: Again, the Tommies going into a pretty solid wind here at O'Shaughnessy Stadium. We expect it to be gusty all day long. Piper from the shotgun on second down takes it himself. Finds the first down and more. Breaks through at the 40. He's in the open spaces at the 30. At the 25, runs over a hatter and is brought down at the 20. Jaden Clark got absolutely trucked. And Nick Piper picks up a first down and much more, a gain of 20.
0: Nick Piper is pushing 100 rushing yards, everybody, in this half, and it is not broken. He's making the right reads on that one. I like the ability for him to pull back too. He's not taking hard hits. He's diverting that, but he's not putting his head down either. That is really looking good on the reads with his RPO. Nick Piper doing a good job as the quarterback slash runner here in the offense.
1: First and 10 for St. Thomas from the 20-yard line of Stetson, leading 14-7. 13.5 to play in the second. Direct snap to Abel. Goes over left guard. Breaks the tackle at the 15. Angling 10, 5, reaching for the end zone. Touchdown, no. At the 2, they say. Now, the official threw up one arm. I thought the other one was coming up. Great run there by Gabe Abel.
0: Gabe Abel showing you that he wants back. Great blocking off that left side. Good little kick out here as he runs into the end zone. His knee just touches down on the 2.
1: Snap to Abel. He goes right up the middle on first and goal. Fights his way past the goal line into the end zone. Touchdown. Touchdown, Tommies. That is the answer, Chris.
0: Gabe Abel. Great to see Gabe getting back in the mix. The compliment of Joey Cook, the slashing running back, and Gabe Abel, the power running back, takes the direct snap and just goes right behind center. Caleb Rector, Jane Morrison, Daniel Tees pushing it down.
1: Now the Tommies line up to go for 2. Cade Caruso to take the snap, pitches it to the left side, and there's room to go, and they run it into the end zone for the 2-point conversion. Calvin White, the running back out of Cedar Rapids, Iowa, takes the pitch from Cade Caruso, and the Tommies lead 22-7.
0: Quarterback Cade Caruso pitching it out to running back Calvin White for the 2. Tommy's having fun. You know, when we do this, Corbu, when things like that happen, it isn't that it is overconfidence. It is things that they can see and they feel they can take advantage of. And it was evident right there. Good linebacking from Stetson was pushed back by good offensive line play on that one. So getting 2 on the board here. I like the confidence on that offensive sideline for the Tommies.
1: That is a 4-play, 52-yard drive by the Tommies that takes 1:46 off the clock. So the Tommies get the fourth down stop with a big sack. And this is what we wanted to see from St. Thomas. We wanted to see the defense step up. They did, and the offense took care of business. Nick Piper, who already has a season-long run for him of 52 yards today, now at 108 yards on the ground.
0: Gabe Abel scoring his 4th straight game touchdown, which is impressive as well. And when Gabe does those things, we're in good shape usually. So 4 games now where Gabe Abel has found the end zone.
1: 7 touchdowns on the year for the Pioneer Football League rushing touchdown leader. Ben Hoylen will coot this one into the wind. And a good kick into the wind. Wyatt Rogers at his 4 on the right side of the field to the 10, angling sideline 15. He's got a hole at the 20.
0: That's
1: 25, 30, 35, 40, and forced out of bounds by Ben Hoylen at about the 50-yard line, but you might have heard there was a hold in there.
0: Sorry. Get a little excited every once in a while.
1: Sometimes the coach still comes out at you when something's not going the Tommy's way. That's a hold. It's fine. It's fine. Everybody just relax.
0: That baritone deep voice was the coach in me. That's a hold.
1: That's a hold.
0: I think there was 5 officials in the area and 6 flags came out.
1: not just Chris's favorite amusement park, but favorite flag count as well.
10: During the return, holding number 89 of the receiving team, 10-yard penalty, first down.
1: Jaden Massey, the sophomore tight end. And it's from the spot of the foul, so this will start at the 20-yard line.
0: Every once in a while, I guess right, Corbu, and that one was
1: obvious.
0: Obvious enough where four flags coming from different directions at the same number was confirming. So I felt vindicated on that one.
1: Tom Von Groot, his team down by 15 with 12:55 to play in the second quarter. Takes the first down snap. Here comes the pressure. Throws short to the left. It is caught at the 30. Call it the 29 by Farco. A helmet is off. It's Tommy. Aiden Adamski lost his helmet. But a pickup of 9 on first down.
0: A flag down as well, though.
1: Let's see if this will stand.
0: Most likely either a hold or why Adamski's helmet is off.
1: Hands to the face.
10: Personal foul. Hands to the face. Offense. Number 71. Half the distance to the goal. First down.
0: You mind if I jump in here? Nicely done, Corbu, on that call on that one.
1: Thank you.
10: Number 99 may stay in the game due to the helmet off caused by the foul.
1: Feels good. I don't get to say what the penalty was very often.
0: Our roles have reversed one time in a long time, but great job on that one. Adamski getting the hands of the face.
1: Marvin Duffy now in at running back for the first time today. Shotgun snap on first and 20. Quick throw to the right side. Farco straight ahead to the 15-20, showing the speed before he's brought down by Noah Calipe. That was a quick pickup of 16, and now it's second down.
0: Games that are in there now getting real reps. Coach talks about there's nothing like game reps. Well, secondary names that we call in there. Noah right there getting an opportunity to get a real live look.
1: Second and 14 for Stetson from their own 16-yard line. Fake the handoff on Groat. Passes tipped to the left side. It's incomplete. Sean Jones, the intended target, but Tommy got hands up at the line of scrimmage, and now it's third down.
0: RPO to Flowers on that one. Probably should have given the ball to Flowers and see what he can get. That throw is from right hash all the way over to the St. Thomas sideline. That's a tough throw, even with the wind. Well, they had a hand in the passing lane tipped. Now you see a third and long scenario here. Nothing deep here. Tommy is making sure that you're covering over the top.
1: It is third and 14 for Stetson. 12-10 to play in the second quarter. Tommy's lead by 15. Von Groot to the air. Throws it short over in the middle. Bobbled by Falco. Brings it in. Running around the left side and brought down at the 16. Peyton Hamley coming over to make the stop after Farco bobbled that one for about 10 yards, running parallel with the 15-yard line. The Tommies get the stop, no gain.
0: Just an underneath drag, but Hamley doing a great job putting your head. Guys, when you're teaching tackling, he didn't even have to wrap up. He got his head in front on that one and took the legs of the offensive person out. Nice job, Hemley. Now we'll see the all-punt unit here. This is one of the better punters here, not only the Pioneer but FCS here. See if he booms one with the wind at his back.
1: Had a 66-yarder last week against Marist, did Brett Gonda. Eli Paulson awaits back at the 40. Snap back. And he gets the kickoff just before the Tommies got home. This one drives Paulson all the way back to the 28. Makes a step to the left, back to the right, dancing to the 35-40. Spun down near the 45. Takes a big hit there at about the 44. That's a return of about 15 yards for Eli Paulson, who had a great week last week returning kicks.
0: I love a punt return unit that can get 10 yards. You hear me say it over the years. Not only, there's two things in my mind that have to happen. You have to secure it cleanly, and you have to gain 10 yards. If you call a fair catch, well, then that's the secure. But get 10 yards. Get a first down. Nice job there by Paulson getting it out to the shield again. Even with the wind at his back, good field position to start here for the Tommies.
1: Gabe Abel with Elijah Johnson in the backfield. Now Peipert will reset from the slot right into the backfield on first and 10 from their own 44. 22-7 Tommies. Peipert fakes the handoff. Lots of time. Stepping up. Going deep into the wind. A lot of traffic there. Stefano Giovanelli goes up. Can't bring it away from the interception of Corrado DeSantis, who was playing center field and caught it like a can of corn. Tommy's turn it over. It'll be first and 10 for Stetson inside their own 10 at the 9.
0: Well, the Stetson defense didn't adjust, which helped them. Peipert started out on the right side as a wide receiver, so they were trying to check to see if people were going to move. Peipert comes back under center. They had Johnson as a fullback. They looked to be a power run position, and they didn't budge. And that gave them a two-deep look, at least when they know that that route is coming. And then we saw the wind play a factor. When he threw that ball, it just stood up in the air. Turnover off the very first play here. Luckily, it was down the field, so it wasn't a short turnover.
1: I understand wanting to go after it after the nice play, but into the wind and with two hatters down there, I don't know. And before we get underway, it looked like everybody went except for the people that needed to go for Stetson.
0: Yeah, late center didn't snap it. They'll have a lot of movement here. Pick a number.
10: False start. Offense. Number 73. Half the distance. First down.
1: I was really hoping for one of those, everybody but the center.
0: Yeah, you know what 73 is saying. Why me? Why did you pick me?
1: Right.
0: And now I got to go back home on a penalty chart that says everybody else moved except him. Thank you.
1: That's one where my son is like, bruh.
0: Right. Cole Greenwell, the offensive redshirt freshman out of Land O'Lakes, Florida.
1: Call it first and 15 now. Fake the handoff from his own end zone. Von Groot to the right, throws it incomplete. Benzia was the intended target as right as Sam Shaughnessy hit Von Groot. Let's go down to the sideline and alley.
15: Guys, one thing that's nice about the Tommy quarterbacks room is just how supportive they are of one each another. Amari Powell, even though he's out for the season on the sidelines, I consistently see him going over, giving little tips, encouragement to Nick Peipert no matter what. After that interception, he was the first one over there. A couple weeks ago, I asked him, how hard is it to not be out there? He said, it's hard, but I love to watch Nick fly out there.
1: And we'll hear from Amari Powell in our halftime interview. Second down and 14 from the 5. Von Groot fakes the handoff, fires over the left side. It is caught at the 14, struggling ahead, but not much further. Catch made by Kingston McCullough for his first catch of the season.
0: And, you know, talking to Amari Powell, going back to that too, and not, this is my terms, coach on the field is easy to say. And we've heard that a lot. His knowledge is super important. That's a great tidbit Allie just gave right there, because you come off that sideline, it's a barren wasteland after an interception, you know?
1: Yeah.
0: And if Mari's right there saying, hey, chin up, next play, that's a great little coach on the field moment.
1: Third down and 5 for Stetson, trailing 22-7 early in the second quarter. Von Groot has time, fires left side. It is caught at the 24 by Wyatt Rogers for a first down. Peyton Henley slings him out of bounds. Call it at the 23, a pickup of 9.
0: It's just a simple twins on the right side. The outside receiver releases down the field, the inside slot, just a 5-yard to 7-yard out, and it's a timing route. And they time it perfectly and move the chains forward.
1: 9:55 to play in the second quarter, 22-7 St. Thomas. Stetson with the win behind him. Marvin Duffy Jr., the running back to the left of Von Groot. Two receivers to the right and two stacked to the left. Von Groot, quick fake handoff. Time, fires left sideline. Winchester there to knock it away. It was almost intercepted until Sean Jones got his hands on it as well. It was a fight for it, and it falls incomplete. Boy, did Winchester read that well.
0: He read it well. Sean Jones got up there, the 6-2 receiver. I thought he was actually going to get it on the secondary, which would have been a bummer, but nicely done right there by Winchester getting in there and knocking the ball down almost with an INT.
1: McCullough and Rogers to the left, Jones to the right on second down and 10. Von Groot again, fake handoff, left sideline, incomplete for Wyatt Rogers at about the 45. And now it's third down. Tommies would love a stop, leading 22-7, 9.5 to play in the second quarter.
0: Twist route, you'll hear promise, just where two little receivers twist on the outside, and that's again a timing route, but that shows you the strength of the wind on that one. The quarterback knew it when he released it. Normally, probably right on the point, but that ball sails well into the St. Thomas sideline.
1: Third down for the Hatters, third and 10 from their own 24. Von Groot, quick throw to the right, finds Jones on the screen, finds room past the 25, 30, sideline 35, and wrestled down by Winchester. Let's see, they mark it at the 35. That's a pickup of 12 and a first down. Another third and long converted for Stetson.
0: Well, third down conversions, they are keeping Stetson in this game, and then they're lengthening the drives. Von Groot looks really good and comfortable in those positions, but the play calls too. They're not going deep, just a short pass, getting your athlete's hands.
1: From their own 35, Stetson on a first and 10. Von Groot to the air, fires to the left side as Wyatt Rogers makes the catch at the 40, then trying to find a little bit more room, lost a yard as he goes back to the 39, still overall a pickup of 4.
0: Preston Franklin collapsing on that one, coming up, doing a nice job, open field tackle. And again, these receivers are being challenged by a secondary that's depleted there, Franklin, on the tackle.
1: Second and 6, Von Groot, hands off over the left side, not a lot of room. And boy, Duffy was lucky to hold on to the football as he took a look at the 40. And now it is third down once again for Stetson with 8:18 to play in the third quarter, and the Tommies leading 22-7.
0: Well, and that's just a mercy handoff on that one. The RPO, it means run pass option. They've pulled back probably 95% of the time here, just trying to keep those linebackers at bay, but they are there, right there for a tackle.
1: Three receivers to the right on third down and 5. Single receiver to the left for Von Groot with Duffy to his left. Has trouble with the snap. Von Groot fires right side, tips, and knocked away by Sam Shaughnessy at the 43. He gets two hands on that, and he is celebrating a pick six. Instead, it's fourth down.
0: Big throw on the outside, but Wyatt was a great play. Corbu, he used the inside arm to knock it down instead of going with the arm close to the quarterback. If he uses that arm, that guy catches it. Goes for a big game.
1: It'll be a punt situation now for Stetson. Fourth down and 5 from their own 40.
0: Might bring a little pressure here. I know this is a setup scenario here, but with this punter, and he can boom it.
1: Red Gonda takes the snap. Tommy set up the return, a high kick. Paulson's going to let it hit. It'll hit at the 11. It'll take a couple of hops into the end zone, and that'll take us to a timeout on the field. 7:43 to play
0: flag.
1: In the second quarter. Before we go, let's check the flag.
0: That's going to be a big penalty against Stetson. That's going to be a 15-yard personal foul on them, and he is getting an earful right now. So instead of the 20, you're looking at the 35 to start here.
1: The second personal foul penalty on a kick, the opening kickoff, Stetson got one, and now here on the punt.
0: It's just a punch to the face. That is going to be an ejection, I think. This could be big.
1: The official's chatting it over, and now let's hear.
10: The result of the play was a touchback. After the play, personal foul, Stetson, number 89. 15-yard penalty will be added to the dead ball spot. First down.
1: First down.
10: Timeout on the field.
1: When we come back from that timeout on the field, 7:43 to play in the second. St. Thomas 22, Stetson 7. This is Tommy Football.
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1: .743 left in the second quarter. St. Thomas leads 22-7 over Stetson. Before we get a first and 10 from St. Thomas, let's pause 10 seconds for station identification. 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
1: 2:05 in St. Paul with Chris Ohm and Allie Mosley. I'm Corbu Status. Wings Credit Union halftime show coming your way soon, and Alex Westad will have that for us. Tom Whetson is our producer. Nick Piper awaits the snap from Caleb Rector. Has it. Hands off Joey Cook over left guard. He's got a first down and more. Breaking past the 40 to the 45 to the 46, and it's a pickup of 11.
0: What you're not going to see in this drive, Corbu, is a deep pass. Even though it was an interception, I understand in the mindset here to press, to go for it. And, you know, you don't want to see the INT, but it was a deep INT, which ends up being okay. Now you see Joey Cook, the offensive line is blocking. It's a zone defense with two deep here. I think St. Thomas would be just fine, 80 to 90% runs here in this drive.
1: Going into that strong wind and with a 15-point lead, McCrary goes in motion to the right. Piper takes a step back, now takes a few forward, gets past the 45, and gets to the 48. Pickup of 2 on first down.
0: We've seen the quarterback, Nick Piper, be primary runner today, and that's an example right there. A little fake to a running back in the backfield and tuck away. You pick up one or two.
1: What's been interesting today, Chris, is we've seen a lot of direct running. We've seen Piper take the snap and run. We've seen Abel take the snap and run.
0: And what we don't see much really anymore is just traditional eye handoff and go from there.
1: Second down and 9 after they call it a 1-yard pickup. Piper, short throw to the right. Paulson at midfield, turns it upfield, gets to Stetson's 47. That brings up a third down and manageable after a pickup of 6.
0: Inside hitch to the slot receiver, Paulson. Nice little air fake, getting that linebacker to freeze. And it's just as good as a run. Nice job, Piper, right there, delivering to Paulson to make third and short.
1: Call it 3rd and 3. This is just the second third down for St. Thomas today. Stunning. 5:50 and counting to play in the second quarter. Tommy's lead 22-7 over Stetson. And now Stetson wants to call a timeout. That lets us remind you that Wings Credit Union
10: Stetson
1: is proud
10: their
1: to be
10: first of the half. 30-second timeout.
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0: Doesn't that official know that you got to get a hit in there? He can't be stuttering either.
1: Yeah, we'll chat about that during the halftime. No doubt Allie, as she interviews Coach Caruso, will then pull the head referee aside and say, just so you know, Chris Ohm needs you to, because your name carries a lot more weight in the officiating world.
0: Yeah, I don't know. It might run deep with some of the things I maybe have said over time. So I'd go with your name.
1: They might remember.
0: They might remember.
1: So the Tommies facing a third down. This year, they are at 40% on third downs. That is right in the middle of the pack of the Pioneer Football League at 5th, 41st in the FCS. Defensively, the Stetson Hatters allowing a 35.9% conversion rate. 3rd and 3 for St. Thomas. Piper with Abel to his left, sends QCB in motion from left to right. Now two receivers on that side from the 46. Piper takes the snap, goes forward, gets the first down, thunders past the 45 to the 41, and he picks up the first down with a gain of 6.
0: Again, we've seen Nick Piper become more primary runner here. Fakes to the left side, beautiful job on that right side. Marcus Johnson. Now we see Aiden Horrell on that right tackle side. So again, offensive line isn't just settled all the time, and that's not a bad thing, Tommy fans. You see numbers moving around, but right there, Marcus Johnson getting a good lead block from his right guard position.
1: Now first and 10 for St. Thomas from the Stetson 41. Pipert underneath center, handoff for Crary on the jet sweep around the right side at the 40, spins out of a tackle at the 35, wrestled out of bounds at the 30. Let's see if they mark it at the 31 or the 30. Either way, it should be a first down.
0: White hat over with a defender right now. You know, when you're a defender and you go into the sideline, it's a lonely place. QCB over there has about 500 of his best friends over there. And you're the only guy over there, the white hat rushing to the defense of the corner over there. But
1: Tommies get the first down, a pickup of 10 for McCrary. QCB to the right, McCrary now to the left on first and 10 from the Stetson 31 for St. Thomas. Again, Pipert underneath center. Fake the handoff to QCB. Give it to Cook. He goes up the middle, gets inside the 30. No, they call it right to the 30 for a pickup of 1. Clock rolls, 4.5 minutes to play in the second quarter, and I think the Tommies would love to take this drive all the way down to triple zeros.
0: Absolutely. It also not only time consuming, but just offensive mindset. When you can get double digits into a drive, you get 12, 13 plays, that becomes a badge of honor going into halftime and sustaining those drives. I couldn't agree more.
1: Tommy's with a 22-7 lead. Now the play clock down to 10, game clock to 4:03. Pipert from the gun, accepts the snap, fakes the handoff, rolls to his right, looking right. He's got QCB near the end zone, makes the

0: Dummies, if the flag is against Stetson, there is a flag. How about Williamson showing off the strength, wrestling that away from a hatter? But let's check the flag.
1: And the lefty Giovanelli throws it up to Williamson. Again, we talked about Williamson being a primary here. His strength right there, just ripping it down. This is interesting because where the flag stands, not a usual spot.
0: Maybe an illegal man downfield?
1: I don't know. Or if a formation here, they're talking, I think it's a formation thing on us.
2: Ineligible player downfield, offense, number 71, 5-yard penalty, replay the try.
0: So the Tommy set up with the snapper directly over the football, Hoyland straight back like a shotgun snap, and then a swinging gate formation. The rest of the linemen off the ball and to the left where Giovanelli was standing. It was an offset snap. Ultimately, the legal man downfield. Now the Tommies will go for the more traditional extra point. This one will be about a 26-yard attempt into the wind from Ben Hoyland. Snap back, low snap, but Giovanelli gets it down. Hoyland gets it up, and the extra point is good with 3:55 to play in the second quarter. The Tommies leading 29-7. Tickets are on sale for tonight's opening weekend of men's hockey as they host Air Force. You can get your tickets now at TommySports.com. Well, the Tommies have done a good job offensively today, Chris, answering when they've needed to. They have allowed some drives from Stetson, but the defense has stiffened up when they've needed to, and the Tommies have been able to roll offensively.
1: The offense has answered today in multiple capacities. The surprising thing here is a big penalty is going against Stetson. When you're on the road, you got to play your best. And they've had two, what I would call the first penalty, maybe on the kickoff, not the most costly penalty, but you pin it back to the 20, that's St. Thomas, and now they get a 15-yarder. You got to be contained. Let me go quick kick here.
0: Tommy send it into the air, and it'll hit at the 15. Check up and there to cover it up at the 20, as that was a live ball. Looks like it was Kai Pruitt.
1: It's the first time we've seen that this year where they do that that kick where Hoyland kind of is in a bunch and they run up to the line and then Hoyland goes back and they go traditional. Well, they bunched and then they kicked it and they caught Stetson off guard.
0: And they caught me off guard. I've seen that so many times. I'm like, there's no way they're going to do that.
1: No, come on.
0: I know.
1: Catching you off guard?
0: It happens.
1: Once in 6 years.
0: Once?
1: At least Division I era.
0: That's
1: I saw
0: right.
1: Once back like 2016, maybe you got caught off guard.
0: Well, my D4 era was long. Long and deep. 3:55 to play in the first half. Shotgun snap to Hongroth, throws over to the left side. It is caught dancing at the 25. The purple gang gets there and wrestles them to a stop at about the 26. I believe that was Jones. Let's see who gets up off the bottom of that pile. It was Farco.
1: I got to laugh. Rocco DiLenardi. When you're a D lineman and there's a wide receiver that runs an inside route and they're held up, it's free picking. And he, like, full sprint goes and just whacks right into the pile.
0: It'll be second down and 5. A rare handoff. They give it over to the left side and not much there. Getting to the 27. And that was Troy Rose. So it's third down now, clock rolling, 3:09 to play in this second quarter. Tommy's lead 29-7. It's third down and 4 for Stetson from their own 27. Von Grote with Flowers to his right. Jones wide to the left, two receivers to the right for Von Grote from the shotgun. Now reset the tight end, Benzia to the right. Von Grote rolls that direction, throws that direction. Caught by Flowers out of the backfield, but wrestled to a stop. Shy of the first down at the 30. A nice tackle by the Tommies, made by Will Carlson, and the Tommies call a timeout.
2: St. Thomas, their first of the half. 30 seconds.
0: Carlson with a nice stop. Otherwise, that's a first down, and Stetson keeps the football instead. 2:41 left, and now Stetson.
2: Game clock up.
0: Will be forced
2: game
0: to kick this one away.
2: Please set the game clock to 2:45.
0: Even better.
1: Great play call on the one, too, because you're just trying for the first down. It's I call it a sticks route. You go at where the sticks are at for the first down. He was just a step too short, and that shows you the speed of the coverage on it by the Tommies. Listen, D-backs, we're getting different names coming in there left and right here, and when you have the ability to make a play and you're new to the field on that one, those are always wins. We haven't talked a lot about the absence of Rod Finley.
0: Right.
1: And I think that we really kind of glossed

0: lost that over even last week at Presbyterian. When you lose somebody of that caliber and he hasn't been here, that's a big deal.
1: Fourth down and one from their own 30, and the offense is out on the field for Stetson. 2:45 to play in the second quarter. Von Grote sends a man in motion, takes the snap, handoff. Flowers has the first down, breaks the tackle at the 35 and breaks free. He's at midfield, and the Turf Monster got him at the 45. He stumbles to a stop at the 43. That was the only thing stopping Troy Rose. Flowers,
0: Turf Monster. That's absolutely what happened. I mean, there was nobody within two steps of him, and he just legs gave out.
1: Big fourth down conversion for Stetson from the St. Thomas 43. Von Grote to the air, wide receiver screen left side at the 40, circling his way inside the 40 to the 38. On first down, Sean Jones is able to pick up five.
0: Okay, gamble pays off. Looks like Stetson is going to take a timeout here, and they know it's a two-minute warning here.
1: Two-minute warning, that means we'll step aside as well, with St. Thomas leading at 29-7. Timeout on the field. This is Tommy Football.
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1: 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Bethany Brosson squad fresh off a defeat of number 10 Minnesota Duluth last night, 2-1. Same two teams skating this afternoon at 2 o'clock.
0: That's a big win for the women's team.
1: Yes.
0: Old Bulldogs from Duluth.
1: Second down and 5 for Stetson here with 2 minutes to play in the second quarter, trailing 29-7. Von Grote from the shotgun. He's got Flowers to his left. Von Grote's got the football, looking to his right. Fires that direction in and out of the hands of Rogers and then Sam Shaughnessy as well. It's incomplete.
0: Looking for the inside seam stop. Ball overthrown by Von Grote right there. If that goes down, that's a big completion, but comes up incomplete. Again, some of the areas of I don't want to say vulnerability, have always been that inside this year. They're trying to attack it right there.
1: Third down and 5, possibly 4 down territory for Stetson, trailing 29-7, 1:55 to play in the second. Hand off to Flowers over the left side, hit and dropped at the 34. I think that tells you that it is indeed 4 down territory. So now it is 4th down, and they need 1.5 yards to get this drive continuing.
0: And you'll see Stetson take this clock down. plenty of time here before you have to snap it.
1: They need the 33. Von Groot from the shotgun, and now Jasper, head coach Mike Jasper, calls a timeout.
9: Stetson, their second of the half.
1: 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Well, we've already seen one fourth down conversion for Stetson. This was back deep in their own territory at their own 30-yard line. So this is a no-lose situation for Stetson here.
0: Do you sell out if you're St. Thomas on the run defense, knowing that it's one-on-one coverage, and if you gamble and they throw a fade, the one-and-one is probably going to be successful? I say yes. I say go after it right now, because if you're Stetson, you're probably thinking, let's run it and take some more time off the clock. You got to trust your corners here, which is tough in a secondary that's been a little bit depleted.
1: Two receivers to the right, one to the left on fourth down and one from the St. Thomas 34 for Von Groot. He's got Flowers to his right. And he trails 29-7 with 88 seconds left in the second quarter. Von Groot accepts the snap. Hands off, Flowers hit and dropped back at the 35. A Stetson helmet comes off as well, but the Tommies are celebrating the turnover on downs with 1:24 to play in the second quarter.
0: Evan Tyler in there as well. They did exactly that. They sold out on the rush defense, and it paid dividends. They get the ball back right now, 1:24. Two timeouts left for the Tommies here. They don't have to press. You can get down the field, run a two-minute drill. Great stop. Not only a great stop, but don't allow Stetson to get any points on the board. I was thinking right there, you're talking a 50-yard, maybe field goal attempt, but they got to get something going here. Now Tommy's with a big fourth down stop here and the ball back.
1: Tommy's with that lead of 22 points, 84 seconds left in the first half, and Piper down on the field with two receivers to the right and one to the left. Gabe Abel to his left. Quincon Butler in motion from right to left. Piper takes the snap, throws it short to QCB. Dancing in the backfield, gets ahead to the 35, to the 38 for a pickup of about four.
0: QCB just on a motion right to left. They'll play tempo now, get up to the line here.
1: Clock rolling with 109, 108, 107 to play in the second quarter. Four receivers to the right for Piper. Quick throw to right. Again, Quinton Butler, and he is hit immediately as he made the catch at the 36, a loss of two. Stetson blew right through all of the receivers on that side. And now with 52 seconds and rolling, the Tommies face a third down and eight. Now maybe slowing things down here.
0: Yeah, Jasper is okay with going into the halftime here. They go quads to the right. They try to make something happen. Stetson does their job right there. St. Thomas will run the ball right here, I would imagine. Jasper will take a timeout to force a punt scenario.
1: 30 seconds to play in the second quarter. Piper taking a look at the sideline. Play clock down to eight. Resets Pierce McCrary on the right side. Now the play clock down to four, to three, and Glenn Caruso
9: timeout.
1: Calling the timeout.
9: St. Thomas.
1: 21 seconds
9: of a half.
1: Left in
9: second.
1: This second quarter.
0: Well, Mike Jasper, the second-year coach, was content going in at halftime. He probably will call a timeout just to force a punt. You never know, right? Bad snap, go get a kick, get some momentum going at half. If you're St. Thomas here, even a pass, let's make it deep. Nothing short, no little pass to look at the opportunity. But, you have 21 seconds here. Both teams think at halftime.
1: With St. Thomas going into the wind, would, if you're Jasper, do you think about calling that timeout earlier so at least you have the punt going into the wind and you give yourself one, maybe two plays, even though you'd be out of timeouts at that point?
0: Yeah, I probably not. I probably go into halftime. You know, again, it's not a defeatist or quit mentality. It's like we need a halftime and we need to adjust. Sometimes you look at your shoulders, your players out there too.
1: Sure.
0: You know, and we'll see here. You know, Mordecai Ford in the backfield now. You know what that tells me, Corbu? Swing. They're going to try to swing it for the linebacker here, see if they can get one-on-one Ford.
1: Three receivers, including tight end A.J. Borman, wide to the left on third down and eight. Heupert will go to the air, has time. Dancing, fires over in the middle. Borman makes the catch, slips a tackle at the 45, gets into Stetson territory to the 49. Clock stops with 14 seconds to play in this first half. Now Borman, or excuse me, the Tommies quick to the line. Heupert calling for the snap, has it. He wants to go to the air. Clock rolls 8 seconds to play. Heupert throws it short forward, makes a catch at the 40, takes a tackle and gets out of bounds with 2 seconds to play in the first half at the 38.
0: I like it. Tempo, these things pay dividends over time, not for the game. With that pressure, nobody panics. You know, QCB on that play, he was on the left side, and I think they wanted to switch, but he knew better, because if he goes all the way to the other side, time runs out. So he just finds a spot, and they gets it to Ford right there for a nice completion.
1: And they mark it 1 second left in the first half. Tommies will have it from the Stetson 38-yard line. Three receivers right, one to the left. Heupert taking a look at the sideline, and St. Thomas will use their final timeout to gather things.
9: St. Thomas, their final of the half.
1: Tommy Volleyball returns home on October 22nd against North Dakota. First serve is set for 7 p.m. at Shenaker Arena. Get your tickets at TommySports.com. Volleyball with the victory over Omaha on Friday night. Last night on the road, Omaha was in first place going into that match. Tommies get the sweep 3-0. So a long trip back home for St. Thomas, but a chance to play at home, and we'll get more scores from Alex Westad at the half. We'll also hear from Amari Powell. Great to catch up with the quarterback for the Tommies, an outstanding human being. Think about this, if you will. You're going into your senior year, your last chance to play football. You have a chance to be the starting quarterback. You hurt your knee in an off-season workout. You're in Los Angeles. You've graduated. But it would have been real easy just to say, you know what, guys, I'm going to stay home.
0: Right. Over.
1: Instead, he is here helping coach up Nick Heupert after a big interception early in the game.
0: Right.
1: And now his Tommies leading 29-7 as Nick Heupert and the purple and gray take the field. 1 second remaining. Heupert has the snap. Here comes the pressure. Rolls to his right. Slips a tackle. Sets it up. Fires for the end zone. Lots of traffic down there. And a catch made by Stefano Giafanelli for the exclamation point to the first half. Touchdown, Tommies.
0: Corbin, really nothing to say on that one except Nick Heupert was getting pressure and he was forced to roll out on the right side and missed tackle and he just threw it up to the corner and Giovanelli two hands. It wasn't an up for grabs type of a Hail Mary. It was a strike. And I think you couldn't have said it better. Exclamation point going in at halftime. If you're Stetson, it is absolutely the last thing you needed is to see that right there. Tommies get on the board.
1: Stefano Giovanelli with his third touchdown catch of the season. The extra point is up, and it is good. And what a strong finish to that first half for St. Thomas, taking a 35-36-7 lead into the locker room and running that two-minute drill almost perfectly. Heupert to Giovanelli to cap off that strong first half. And this was the first half the Tommies not only wanted, but I think needed after that Presbyterian game. Head coach Glenn Caruso will join Allie Mosley here. And Allie, go ahead.
10: Coach, what a fun play to end that half. You've had a very balanced attack in this first half. Only three third downs. What's impressed you most?
11: I mean, I'm happy we scored. Not really into fun right now. Really into can we get back to the habits that make us who we are. Love the fourth down stop on defense. Really like the way that we manage the clock with the exception of probably gave away 4 seconds at the end. But good shot on that. Had a chance to, you know, they are getting first downs on third down, and credit them for that. There's not a lot of points for them on the board, but there is a lot of frustration that we got to just square away. So feeling all right, but we've got to finish better than we started. That's just the bottom line.
10: What are the adjustments that you want to address in the locker room here at half?
11: Well, it's not really adjustments. It's making sure that we don't fall off. On offense, we've got to continue to strain and finish blocks and take care of the football. It seems silly, but as you wear out in 88 degree weather, it's really important. On defense, we have got to continue to run to the ball carrier and find a way to get off the field on third down, frankly.
10: Thanks for your time, coach. Guys.
1: Thank you very much, Allie Mosley, as the head coach of the Tommies and his team enjoying a 36-7 lead as we head to the Wings Credit Union halftime show. Alex Westad takes you through what's going on in the world of athletics and beyond when we continue after this. This is Tommy Football.
12: Hey, Tommy fans. Athletic Director Phil Esten here. Thanks for tuning in to 1500 ESPN, the official radio home of Tommy Athletics. The University of St. Thomas is on a special journey. 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
21: Well, the Stetson Hatters bring the Florida Heat with them to St. Paul. 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Tommies are rolling today at Palmer Field and O'Shaughnessy Stadium, 36-7, the score at halftime. Welcome into the Wings Credit Union Halftime Show. I'm Alex Westad here from the 1500 ESPN Radio Studios. 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Earlier this week, Corbu Stadus caught up with St. Thomas quarterback Amari Powell and talked a little bit about how he's dealing with the injury news that he got prior to the season.
22: Amari, thanks for joining us. Let's talk about it. This summer, you're getting ready to come. It looks like you have a chance to be the starting quarterback, and then the injury happens. Take us through that moment and what some of the emotions were like as you went through it and how you've come out on the other end.
23: Yeah, first of all, thank you for having me. Yeah, it was tough when I first got injured, thinking, okay, is this going to be a season ending? Is this going to be career ending? What does this look like? So it was extremely impactful for me mentally. But I think most importantly is being able to be at home with my mom was the best thing overall for me. And also reaching out to the guys and guys reaching out to me as the summer kind of continued on. And it was just, you know, continue to feel like you're part of the team and to be there and to coach guys up. And it's funny, I was one of the quarterbacks reached out and was like, dude, you still are like up there in hours on huddle film. And I just like I didn't really know what else to do and just continue to stay in that habitual just rotation of just watching film. So, yeah.
22: How has your faith, I know that's something very important to you, how has that helped you through this tough situation?
23: Yeah, it's been the most important thing for me. Going back to 2 years ago when I first messed up my knee, I handled this a lot differently and a lot better with God, understanding that at the end of the day, Him with me is much more important than me without. So relying on Him, trusting in His plan for me has been helping me mentally, emotionally, spiritually. So, Yeah, and then also understanding to be there for other guys in the situation that I'm in right now is extremely important.
22: Yeah, you're there for the quarterbacks now. In fact, a coach wanted to bring you to Presbyterian. How important has that been to you, and why have you decided to, like, listen, you're still going to help out these quarterbacks and help them have their best day?
23: Yeah, I think most importantly is to do what I wanted somebody to do for me. And also what, I mean, a guy like Kate Sexauer did for me when I was a freshman is, like, continue to pour into the guys. It's been awesome to see every one of these quarterbacks going out there and playing and to see how what they've learned from Coach Mack and what they've learned from Coach Caruso to come out and show out during the games has been so beneficial. And also just to talk to them, see how they're thinking, see how they're processing. So it's been a huge blessing that Coach Caruso is traveling me, especially in my circumstance. So I'm super blessed.
22: All right, so now let's go off the field. Got your business degree done.
23: Yep.
22: What are your plans now, or is it maybe coaching in your future?
23: Yeah, I haven't thought about the coaching aspect. The biggest thing is right now I'm doing a master's in AI. So what I've always been interested in is technology. So finding a way to merge the business aspect with the technological aspect is something I'm super interested in, like a fintech or, still figuring that stuff out as the season kind of comes to a wrap. So, haven't thought about coaching though. That's a good plant the seed there.
22: Hey, man, I'm doing what I can to help Amari Powell. All right, let's go. Four down territory, four rapid questions. First down, dream vacation spot.
23: Dream vacation. I'm going to go Japan.
22: Start out. Yeah, let's go. All right, Japan. Number two, what fashion trend have you refused to do?
23: People were huge with, like, the pimple patches. I just was never a big fan of that. Just drink water.
22: And don't get zits. That's another way to not do that. That's not something I could help. Number three, third down, best play in all of sports.
23: Best play in all of sports. I'd have to go full bases loaded home run. You can't beat that.
22: Yeah, the grand slam's pretty great. All right, number four, fourth down, favorite all-time quarterback.
23: Rapid fire, I'm going to go Mike Vick. Growing up, my grandfather was an Eagles fan, and just always watching him play was huge.
22: Amari, thanks a lot. Go get him.
23: Thank you for having me.
21: From Amari Powell, back to the 1500 ESPN Radio Studios. Let's take a look around Division I college football on this Saturday afternoon. In the Pioneer Football League, a final yesterday, Columbia tangles the Marist Red Foxes in Ivy, 41-28, the final in Poughkeepsie. Today in the Pioneer, a couple of finals already, Davidson at Presbyterian, and the Blue Hose defend home turf against the Wildcats, 38-21, the final there. In a battle of high flyers, it's the Flyers who fly high over Moorhead State, 56-28, the final. Games going on right now find two Bulldogs in front, with Butler leading 34-10 in the fourth quarter against the Toreros of San Diego, and at Valparaiso, Drake and the Bulldogs leading the Beacons 13-7 at halftime. In FCS play, number 9, Youngstown State at Indiana State, and the Penguins are up 50-24 over the Sycamores in the third quarter of play. Near halftime, with South Dakota and Southern Illinois, it's the Coyotes leading 14-7. Games going on later tonight between top 25 teams in FCS. Number 2, Tarleton State at number 8, Austin Peay. Number 3, Montana at number 14, Northern Arizona. And number 7, North Dakota at Northern Iowa. Northern Colorado takes on Eastern Washington at 6 p.m. In the Big Ten, number 21 UCLA will be at number 13 Oregon. That one just underway. Number 7 Indiana struggled at Nebraska today, but they regained a lead late, 20-17, near the 2-minute timeout. Nebraska had the ball. They were driving, but the Huskers turn over on downs. Indiana survives Lincoln, Nebraska. And the Minnesota Golden Gophers travel to Purdue at 7 p.m. Other games in FBS Top 25 action. Number 16, Florida, behind two scores in the Swamp to number unranked South Carolina, 24-13 in the third quarter. North Carolina coach Bill Belichick has had some success in his career as well at Acrisure Stadium in Pittsburgh. While he's used to breaking Steeler hearts, today it's the Panthers who are heartbroken as number 25 Pitt drops to UNC 21-17. Number 2, Georgia at number 6, Alabama, later tonight at 6:30. In Tommy Athletics, men's soccer today on the south field. Moritz Krenz picks up a clean sheet against the Delaware Blue Hens, but no scoring for the Tommies means that they are level 0-0 after 90 minutes, but the Tommies pick up their first Summit League point on the season. Women's hockey in about 20 minutes at number 10 Minnesota Duluth, and men's hockey later tonight against Air Force at 6 p.m. We'll be right back to the Wings Credit Union Halftime Show. 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
21: At halftime, St. Thomas in front of Stetson, 36-7. Welcome back to the Halftime Report presented by Wings Credit Union. Well, the Stetson Hatters would start on offense today. Tommy defense was able to force a punt, and the Tommies would take the next drive that they had on a hot day in St. Paul, baking on the turf. All the Tommies would need is a cook.
1: Joey Cook now in the backfield with Piper to his left. Two receivers to the wide side left. Snap back. Fake the handoff. Piper, soft roll to his left. Steps up in the pocket, looking nothing there. Rolls to the right. Dumps it short to Cook at the 20. Sideline 15 to the 10. Cuts inside. Dances at the 5. Breaks into the end zone. Touchdown! Touchdown, Tommy!
21: It's a second touchdown on the year for Cook. The Tommies would be up 7-0. On the ensuing drive for Stetson, the Hatters would drive into Tommy's territory. Thanks to some missed tackles, the Ducks, they play in Oregon, but today they're wearing hats.
1: The handoff rolling to the left as he throws. It's a lame duck in the back of the end zone. It is caught by Wyatt Rogers. It was floating around for anybody to get there, and Wyatt Rogers does. And Stetson gets the 6 points.
21: It's the third reception of the year for Rodgers. Turns it into a touchdown, his first since last September against Warner. And we're all tied 7-all. Next drive for the Tommies, Nick Peipert, the quarterback, became Nick Peipert, the runner on that drive, bringing the Tommies down to a short fourth down in the red zone.
1: Now Paulson goes in motion to the left. Piper takes the snap on fourth and goal from the two. Takes off to the left, and he finds the end zone. Touchdown! Touchdown, Tommies!
21: It's the fifth rushing touchdown on the year for Nick Piper. He's second behind Gabe Abel. Tommies would be up 14-7. First quarter ended with that score. Next Stetson drive, they work to the midfield area. St. Thomas' defense brought the pressure, pulled up a big fourth down stop. Tommies would answer with a Gabe Abel touchdown to extend the lead to 22-7 with a Calvin White two-point conversion. Later, after a Nick Peipert interception, Stetson would punt after a nice drive. A personal foul penalty gave the Tommies some space and figured they'd just run out the clock. Well, Quentin Cobb Butler said otherwise.
1: Peipert from the gun, accepts the snap, fakes the handoff, rolls to his right, looking right. He's got QCB near the end zone, makes the catch, steps into the purple. Touchdown! Touchdown, Tommies!
21: Stetson then, after that St. Thomas touchdown that put the Toms up 29-7, Stetson would drive. They'd convert a fourth down play, fourth and one, led to the two-minute timeout. Out of that, fourth down stop again for St. Thomas. Would the Tommies wind out the clock? We're at an exclamation point heading into the half.
1: 1 second remaining. Piper has the snap. Here comes the pressure. Rolls to his right, slips a tackle, sets it up, fires for the end zone. Lots of traffic down there, and a catch made by Stefano Giafanelli for the exclamation point to the first half. Touchdown, Tommies!
21: An exclamation point indeed. And the Tommies head into the halftime break, 36-7 in front of Stetson. And we'll start on offense on the other side of the halftime break. Let's take a look at some of the first half stats brought to you by Supply Chain Solutions. The big one for me so far, you look at the rushing yard breakdown in this game. St. Thomas, 15 attempts, 182 rushing yards in that first half, led by the quarterback, Nick Piper, with a 115 and a score so far this afternoon. Stetson has excelled through the air with 155 receiving yards so far today, with Von Groat 18 of 33 with the one touchdown, just the one sack as well. Also, take a look at third down efficiency the same. Stetson so far, 4 for 11 on third down. The Tommies have not had many, and they have been 2 for 3 on third down. 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That'll do it for the Wings Credit Union Halftime Report. We'll head back to Palmer Field at O'Shaughnessy Stadium right after this. 36-7 at the half. And this is Tommy's Football from Learfield.
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7: 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Tommy softball took a second straight top two finish in the Summit League. And women's hockey took points from each of the top three teams in the nation. But that's just the tip of the iceberg. Find out more about any of the 11 St. Thomas women's sports at TommySports.com.
1: Doesn't get much better than this on an October day. Windy but gorgeous into the 80s, and the Tommies leading comfortably 36-7 as we get ready for the third quarter of play. Allie Mosley, Chris Ohm, Corbu Status with you here at Palmer Field at O'Shaughnessy Stadium. Alex Westhead providing us scoreboard updates and the halftime report. Tom Whetston, our producer, as he is all season long. And Chris Ohm, an efficient first half for that Tommy offense, not only in third downs, but taking care of business when they needed to.
8: I always like to hear Coach a little bit gritty and a little bit angry at halftime, because I know things are going well. And that's because he's thinking of the minutiae, the small things. And when you're efficient, like you were in the first half, you're, as a coach, thinking, you know, that third down completion or et cetera. The icing on the cake, the pass to Giovanelli, was kind of a backbreaker. I get a chance to see Stetson coming back in here from halftime. They're refocused. And what you can't do is be complacent. You got the ball now. You had a really good answer to what last week was. This was the team that we thought we were going to see down in Clinton last week. Do not let up. And what I mean by let up is you don't have to keep going deep, deep, deep. Just the offensive line looks good. You're going to get the ball here. You got the wind at your back going in the third quarter. Let's keep the same efficient first two quarters going into the last two quarters.
1: Oh, the Tommies looking to answer as they will start. Add on would be the better A there, as St. Thomas will open up this third quarter with the football. Stetson kicking in to the wind. The rushing yardage in the first half for Nick Piper, by the way, 115, almost equal to his season total coming into today. He had 116 yards rushing.
8: Now remember, St. Thomas always has that, you kind of script the first half. You have a script from the second half, too. And you're with the wind here. I like Joey Cook. You know, I think about Gabe Abel and Joey Cook's 1-2 punch here. You got the wind at your back. But Joey Cook could just slither through that offensive line and just be a difference maker, get that clock going. So many options here. Mordecai Ford looking good here today as well.
1: Mordecai Ford and Eli Paulson await the kick. And with this one going into the wind, they are standing at about the 13-yard line. Trey Hess will kick this one away. The 6'2", 166-pound redshirt freshman out of Lorton, Virginia. The Hatters 1-4 coming into today, 0-1 in conference play. Played Marist tough, but as you heard Chris Ohm mention earlier in the broadcast, it was a hot day, well into the triple digits down into land. No doubt that probably sapped the Red Foxes a little bit. And Tommies have picked themselves up off the mat after a tough loss at Presbyterian and are rolling here today. Hess approaches, right foot goes into the football, and it's a sidewinding kick that hits at the 17, checks up, and Paulson picks it up at the 20, dances to his right, dances to his left, goes past the 25, and gets brought down at about the 27. And a Stetson defender, Kyle Elphick, went airborne, landed on his upper shoulder and neck, and needs to be helped off. It looks like he's walking off now. Boy, that's a little scary.
8: Well, the kickoff right there, too, was a true kickoff, and you could see the wind just took it right down to the turf. That was dangerous, actually, there. By the time Paulson came over and got it, it was about a step away from a Stetson defender being right there.
1: A little surprised Mordecai Ford just kind of vacated the area.
8: Yeah, exactly.
1: It was right to him. Nick Piper opens up the second half with the football in his hands. Hands off to Cook, looking for room over the left side. Cuts it up the middle and now finds room past the 30 to the 34. A unique look for the Tommies there is Elijah Johnson went hard in motion. Almost looked like an option without the pitch, but the Tommies will take the gain of 7.
8: A whole new look here, scripted jet motion right to left on that one. So you, instead of having one lead blocker, you simply have two lead blockers. And again, I like the Joey Cook look, that litter slithering through.
1: On second down, fake the handoff, Piper over in the middle, wide open, Pierce McCrary. He's got one man to beat at the 40, at the 30, left side 20, and he's wrestled down from behind inside the 10. Michael Webb was able to catch up, and they mark him at the 8. Tommies have an offensive lineman back down near the snap. And that is Caleb Rector, their center.
8: Well, if it's Rector down, that means T's. Because we've seen this. We actually talked to Coach about this. T's moving from a guard position over, and then you'll see Horrell come back in, Kaylee go back in, Rainier.
1: That is a pickup of 58 yards. Pierce McCrary on a pretty simple route, Chris, just had a step. And they really like what Pierce McCrary has blossomed into here in his second full year.
8: 1-1, and it's an RPO. So the idea of the RPO on that right side is to get the linebacker to step up. So when he rides the running back like that, and as soon as he sees the linebacker step up, boom, you pull out, and it's a slant right there. I love the read. Again, another progression by Nick Pipert. I wonder if Rainier is going to be the person that they're going to go to center. Either Tease or Rainier are the two people that were listed as center depth charts.
1: On the go and want to stay connected to live college sports anywhere in the country? Just download the free Varsity Network app. It's available on Apple and Android, and it's easier than ever to listen live and keep up with your favorite teams. You won't miss a moment when you get the Varsity Network app. So it will be Rainier. David Rainier, the 6'4", 315-pound sophomore out of Prescott, Wisconsin, who will handle the snaps for the Tommies. It is first and goal for St. Thomas, just underway here in the third quarter. 36-7 St. Thomas. Piper goes in motion wide to the right. Abel awaits the snap, has it in his hands, goes to the left, dancing there as a flag flies, and Abel is brought down at the 6. Let's see. Is this a flag on Stetson? Boy, they...
8: Flag on Stetson. They had a... an offside, so you're going to get a free half the distance here, plus you're down back. They're going to get the left end, I believe.
9: Offside. Defense. Half the distance to the goal. First down.
8: So Piper comes out from the quarterback. We've seen this so much now where the quarterback vacates. It's just a direct snap right to Gabe Abel, and he just slithers his way up there. But the formation's clean. I mean, Piper is the only guy out here. Everybody else is essentially on the line.
1: Now Owen Lyons and Quinton Cobb-Butler come wide to the right on first and goal from the four with the Tommies up 36-7, 1 minute gone in the third quarter. Shuler goes in motion right to left. Piper takes the snap, follows Shuler to the left, cuts it inside, hits a couple of headers on his way to the two-yard line. Pickup of two, it's second down. And now an hatter down.
9: Official timeout.
1: Well away from the play. You wonder if he was maybe trying to hop off, and it looks like a cramp, yeah. It is hot today. That is Jaden Blakesley, the defensive back out of Boca Raton, Florida. It is hot today, definitely drier than Stetson is used to. And we run into this sometimes when it's cold, Chris. It's not as hot. You don't think about water as much. You don't drink as much. It's almost easier to cramp up.
8: I'll say the obvious, though. If the Stetson player is cramping up in the northern heat, I got something. I got questions. I got a lot of questions. We go down to Stetson or San Diego. We're like two shirts into our broadcast already. That's how hot it is, and he's up here. But you're right. It is a sneaky day for that.
1: So they take a look at him in the end zone, trying to get him stretched out and get him some electrolytes back in his body. Tommy hockey and basketball programs returning to the ice and court in Lee and Penny Anderson Arena in October and November. Still time to get your hockey and basketball season tickets. Visit TommySports.com today to learn more. What a start for the Tommies today. Tommies have scored on every drive except for one so far. That lone drive in which they didn't score was an interception on the first play deep into Stetson territory. And now the Tommies knocking on the door once again. The ring bell is going off like crazy as the Tommies have a second and goal from the two. And let's go down to the sidelines and alley. No, we lost Allie. We'll try her again here in a moment.
8: James Morrison running up to the line before everybody. I got a feeling it's coming behind him.
1: Snap back to Cook, and Cook goes over the left side, finding his way at the one. It was a direct snap to Cook, even though Piper was in the backfield with him. And now it'll be third and goal from the one.
8: They'll go tempo, no splits, and push. Let's see Piper right here. Cook a little tush push.
1: Quick to the line. Piper underneath center takes the snap, and there is Cook coming up behind Piper, hits him in the back. Piper hurts. Let's see. They all gather the pile, and there are the two arms up in the air, waving like they just don't care. Tommies get the touchdown and lead big here in the third quarter. 42-7, Tommy.
8: Joey Cook behind Piper on that one. Piper was stalemate. Joey Cook was the difference. Nicely done by the offense to answer. You know, they were up big going into halftime, but it's a 2-for-1, right? You get the 14 points on the front end and the back end here. That is a big data point for Tommies and for offensive coaches.
1: Extra point is on the way, and Hoyland boots this through, and it is good. Strong start to the third quarter. 1 minute, 45 seconds off of the clock, and the Tommies have pushed the lead to 43-7. Now let's go back down to Allie.
10: Yeah, we're good now, guys. You know, just during that little break, we were talking about the hydration. Just a really random, interesting thing that I find unique. All of these water bottles on the sideline that are going to the players are filled with water. These guys are getting water, not Gatorade. I think Gatorade is optional on the sidelines. Just find that interesting in terms of those electrolytes.
1: Our microphone running
10: yep.
1: out of
10: oh, there we are. In terms of those electrolytes we were talking about. Good news, Caleb Rector came off. He was looked at by the athletic training staff, the left leg, but he was given the clear to go back in.
1: Good news for the Tommies indeed, and we'll see, is it even worth putting them back in at this point with your team up 43-7 with 13:15 to play in the third quarter. Ben Hoyland will boot this one away with the wind behind him. Kai Pruitt Wyatt Rogers will await the kick. Ben Hoyland has done a nice job this year of getting kickoffs into the end zone. Coming into today, 10 touchbacks on kickoffs. And now it's even easier with the wind behind him, and this one will hit on the other end of the back line of the end zone. So Stetson trying to find their way here in this contest. Down big, takes over at their own 25 with 13:15 to play in the third quarter. Tom Von Groot, who started the game for Stetson after leaving the game in the fourth quarter against Marist with an injury. He's back out there with his team trailing 43-7.
8: Well, now you got Von Groot just going to have to throw, right? This is a dream come true for the defense here. This is straight blitz and pressure.
1: Von Groot from the shotgun with Flowers to his left, fakes the handoff. Here comes the pressure. Von Groot steps up, fires it. One hops his intended receiver at the 40, Gunnar Chenier. And again, into the wind, that makes a difference.
8: You are going to see traditional pressure here from St. Thomas. What I mean by that is you will have three down linemen, a nose and two defensive tackles, and it'll be Seymour, it'll be Tickey, it'll be Chichi, it'll be Boucher, it'll be everybody coming.
1: Two down linemen, now they put two in the backfield with Von Groot. They hound off Flowers on the delay draw, goes up the middle to about the 28. Tommies get the stop. We'll see Seymour and Nash Tickey up off the pile, and it's a pick up of three. It's third down.
8: Mitchell Scher is in there as well. You know, this is where if you're the quarterback, Tom Von Groot, you got to know that it's got to be short passes and be efficient here. You can't hold the ball too long.
1: Third down and seven. First drive of the third quarter for Stetson. Von Groot rolls to his right. Hit as he throws. It's incomplete near the Tommy sideline. Good pressure from Nash Tickey, who is one of the Tommy leaders in quarterback hurries this year. And it's fourth down for Stetson.
8: It could be pressure coming here, too. St. Thomas smells it. You can feel it right now. Family weekend. It's one of those games where the Tommies feel like they're not only in control, but momentum is going to keep pushing against Stetson right now. Wind in the face here of a very good punter. I'd like to see Eli Paulson just have a clean catch and what we can do after the catch.
1: Eli Paulson had a long return of 34 yards against Presbyterian last week. Gonda into the wind. Clean snap. Here's the pressure. It is blocked, and it's free, and it's picked up, and it's a touchdown. Owen Lyons picks it up at the five, runs it in for the touchdown. Elijah Johnson with the block, and the Tommies will take the six.
8: We just got done saying it, Corbu. It's one of those things like it's just going at it right now. We got Elijah Johnson, 32, on the block, and the scoop and score by Owen Lyons, but, you know, doubled up here. Is that Richter? Just a beautiful up the middle three pressure. You got two blockers, so you got to block somebody. The hand right into the zone. And you know what happens when the special team scores.
1: Usually that's a Tommy winner.
8: Yep.
1: And the extra point from Ben Hoyland is up, and it is good. Just inside the left upright, and the Tommies once again reach the half a hundred mark. They have 50 points on the board with 12:32 to play in the third quarter. Third time this season the Tommies have reached 50 or more, and the second straight time they have hung 50 against Stetson.
8: That's a great stat. Stetson's the team. You ever know, Corbu, when you've just when you're playing, and think about it as a fan, and you're growing up, and it's the Denver Broncos. You just knew this team was coming to town, and you were going there, and you're like, yes.
1: We're going to roll them.
8: We're going to roll. And it's not an overconfidence. It's just like you have that team. Stetson, I'm sorry. That's St. Thomas. St. Thomas has that for you.
1: I believe it was 2024, 2022, one of those where the Tommies had two punt block return touchdowns against Stetson. We'll have to do some digging here. As it is, the Tommies lead 50-7. Ben Hoyland holds the right hand up. He approaches and puts the right foot into the football, and this is a rocket that'll escape the back of the end zone. And Stetson again starts at their own 25 with 12:32 to play in the third quarter. Tommy fans, you can catch every home football game and every Summit League game on the Summit League Network, part of the Midco Sports Plus family. Subscribe today and never miss a second of the action. Well, let's see here. The Tommies have scored 21 points since the 1:24 mark of the second quarter. 12:32 to play in the third. New quarterback as Chris Stevenson back in. Takes the snap, throws to the left side, and Sean Jones makes the catch at the 25. Nowhere to go from there. And it'll be second down. Chris Stevenson, the 5'10 junior who was their starter last year, mostly a run-first type of quarterback, their leading rusher on the year with 196 yards, opens up throwing the football. Now it's second down and 10 with three receivers bunched to the wide side right, single receiver to the left. Stevenson again to the air, fires, complete to Sean Jones at the 35, over the middle to the 39, a flag down, and this could be a late hit as it's back near the quarterback. As it is, it's a first down and a pickup of 14. Will they get an extra 15 on top?
9: Personal foul, roughing the passer. Defense, number 91, 15 yards added to the end of the run. Automatic, first down.
1: Chris, I'm sorry.
8: Yeah, I'll say it. It wasn't a violent penalty. You know, you think of the helmeter coming through. That's just a hit after the fact. And a new quarterback going in here, that's a courtesy flag right there. And you get to the point where you get a new quarterback, you're going to get pressured. That's St. Thomas. They're going to come after you with that one. But they get the penalty nonetheless.
1: Ollie Howell in at running back for Stetson as they go into their bench. High snap, goes over the head of Stevenson, dives on it back at his own 41-yard line. Richard Dennis, the center, just airmailed his 5'10 quarterback. And that is a loss of 13.
8: And Taylor says, thank you. Somebody's got to get the drop for loss sack on that one. Just over the head. Errant snap on that one. But when it rains, it pours mentality. Blocks, punts, scores. Now bad snaps for the Stetson Hatters.
1: Second down and long for Stevenson. Takes the shotgun snap. Going to run over the right side and run right into the Tommies. Walker Owens. Walker Owens just accepted a Christmas gift.
8: Well, when your defensive tackle gets through and can make a textbook tackle, that's a missed opportunity by an offensive lineman. Walker Owens comes in there, he sheds the block and just makes a textbook open field tackle on the quarterback.
1: It is third down and long, and I mean long, for Stetson. 10:44 to play in the third quarter. Tommy's 50-7 with the lead. Stevenson throws to the right side. Farco on the wide receiver screen comes back over the middle and gets brought down by Peyton Himley at the 40. And that is a loss. No, that's a gain, excuse me.
8: Just coming through on a tunnel screen. Minimal yards on the carry. And again, the tackle was impressive. Peyton Himley, open field tackle. Punting into the wind here.
1: It was a gain of about 7. It's fourth down and forever.
8: Do you come with the pressure again? This is Tommy football.
1: Well, we'll see. They do come with some pressure, but Gonda gets it off, and Paulson will come up, make the fair catch at the 30. And the Tommies will take over there, and we will take a timeout here. With St. Thomas leading 50-7, 9:55 left to play in the third quarter. This is Tommy football.
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0: Offensively, a 43-point lead with 9:55 to play in the third quarter. Nick Piper in shotgun at quarterback with Mordecai Ford to his right. Sends QCB in motion. Snap goes off of Ford into the hands of Piper. Throws it down the left sideline for Borman. Goes up and makes the catch at the 45 with the defender Casey bending all over him. Well, man, there was a lot going on in that play.
1: Lucky. You come out of the ball comes right out of Piper's hands into the air. It looks like it's going to be a fumble. He goes down. Collision in the backfield with a running back. And then he rolls out and throws the Borman short. And Borman comes back and makes it look easy.
0: Borman with the second catch of the season. And that one is covering almost 20 yards. Here's a handoff forward over the left side. He's got room. Breaks the tackle at the 40. Hit at the 40. Again and brought down. They give him the forward progress for a gain of 5. Now wind picking up once again here at Palmer Field at O'Shaughnessy Stadium.
1: Mordecai Ford in the backfield. He was on that play a little slow to get ready. Buckling his helmet, it almost looked like, and then all of a sudden, snap, and boom, he just took off. So a couple plays that look disjointed. One goes for a first down in the air, and one goes for a five-yard gain. So things going well here for the Tommies.
0: Second down and 5 for the Tommies from the Stetson 40. 8:38 to play in the third quarter. Piper, shotgun snap, fakes the handoff, runs over to the left side, gets a block, cuts inside at the 35-30. Sideline 25-20, and will be ridden out of bounds at about the 11 as Jaden Clark hopped on the back and did everything he could to slow down Piper, but Piper kept on chugging to the 12.
1: Well, Piper is playing his way into a player of the game for us, but not only that, but possibly a pioneer player rebound. And the faith that we talked about, Piper is the one. It wasn't even a question. He has produced today, and it's 8 minutes left in the third quarter. We might not see Piper in the fourth quarter. That's how well he's playing, and it has just been a great rebound game for him.
0: First and 10 for the Tommies from their 12-yard line of Stetson. Piper fakes the handoff, rolls to his right, looking downfield, fires towards the end zone. Quinton Butler steps out to make the catch at the one, steps back into the end zone for a touchdown. Touchdown, Tommies. But Nick Piper paid the price. He is laying supine at the 28-yard line.
2: Official's timeout for an injured offensive player.
0: Well, I don't think that's what you were talking about when you said we wouldn't see Piper in the fourth quarter.
1: Yeah, the offensive lineman coming over there right now. There was 3 offensive linemen, everybody going out of there. You get a chance to see what ended up happening. I was watching down the field here, but Piper just play action to his left, rolling to his right, and then throwing up. He goes off his feet.
0: He was hit, and it was a clean hit by Jelani Clark. But now they're taking a look and examining that left leg, lower leg. He's sitting up.
1: Oh, that's a good sign. And sometimes, too, it's just stay down mentality. Coming up off on his left side. Listen, Piper has 4 through the air and 2 on the ground. That might be the last we see of him here today, just by a precautionary, but he's walking off on his own accord. Tommy fans, he's walking off on his own accord.
0: Yep.
1: Nick Piper.
0: Nick Piper with 146 yards rushing, 2 touchdowns. That is too shy of a season-high rushing total in a game for the Tommies. He's also thrown for 247 yards on 14 of 16. How about that? 14 of 16. That speaks to the efficiency. He has 4 touchdowns through the air. And a Tommy flinched on the extra point. We're going to do this one again.
1: Flinched, but he had somebody too. That was Borman on the right side. I'm not too sure. They're going to get Borman on the flinch.
2: Ball start. Offense, number 88. 5-yard penalty. Replay the try.
0: Well, the Tommies have been really good offensively here today. 4 plays, 70 yards on this drive. And they're almost moving too fast, right? With 2 minutes, a 2-minute and 6-second drive here. Leading 56-7. And now a chance to tie their D1 era high in points scored in a game. Whalen, the second time around, is up and it is good. And it is 57-7 here at Palmer Field at O'Shaughnessy Stadium. You can get

0: Your single game tickets for all Tommy home events available on TommySports.com/tickets. 57-7 St. Thomas. And remember, Chris, there was a time where Stetson, on their first possession, came down after the Tommies had scored and tied it at 7 apiece, and we were thinking, oh, who knows how this is going to go, and this one is tilted heavily in St. Thomas's favor.
1: No doubt. I'm going to ask you.
0: Okay.
1: Third down efficiency. We talked about it, and early in the game, Stetson was completing on third downs.
0: Yes.
1: I'm going to tell you what they are right now. They're 4-13. What do you think St. Thomas is on third down?
0: I'm going to say 3-5.
1: 3-4. 3-4. They have been that efficient on third down, but it also tells you their first, second downs, they're moving chains and they're going down the field. They're 1-for-1 on fourth down efficiency. That's what coach is going to see. He's going to see number of plays. He's going to see an efficient game by Nick Peipert. And listen, we got a lot of football to be had. But if you took a snapshot right now, 7:49, that is what a good, efficient game should look like.
0: Whalen sends this into the end zone. Another touchback. Stetson will have it first and 10 at their own 25 with 7:49 to play in the third quarter. The Tommies just needed a clean, efficient game, and we'll go down to the sidelines to our own efficiency, and that is Allie Mosley.
2: Oh, don't set me up like that. But I was watching Nick Peipert went into the tent. They were doing a few concussion protocol tests with him, and I just have to say, through the entire test, I could see through the flap, he was smiling. He's having so much fun. I will say he was given the go-ahead to go back out here. No coach has walked up to him and let him know that his time is done yet, though.
0: We will see as another new quarterback for Stetson here. It's back to Von Groot. Low snap, throw to the right side is tipped down by Aiden Adamski and incomplete. So they gave Stevenson one drive and they saw enough there. It'll be second down and 10.
1: Low snap on that one. Not much going. Tempo, Stetson trying to get up there. And this is a lonely feeling. You want to know why? We felt it last week at this point of the game. You know, you feel like it's like nothing is going right. Well, Stetson is on the other end of this. And right now for St. Thomas, everything is going right today.
0: Second down and 10 from his own 25. Here comes the pressure. Von Groot fires left sideline. Caught by Farco nicely. Dots the eye at the sideline. Steps out of bounds at the 38 for a first down. Pick up a 13. And now the Tommies have somebody down. It's Bakari Edwards, the linebacker.
3: Officials timeout for an injured defensive player.
1: He's in the same situation as cramps here.
0: So, Chris, let me ask you this about the quarterback situation for Stetson. They make the change. They go to Chris Stevenson just for a drive and then go back to Von Groot. Does that surprise you?
1: That's a good question. My initial reaction is yes. And it makes me wonder if there was a reason other than just we need to change it up, because you would keep him in, right? I mean,
0: right.
1: It's out of hand, 57-7 here. And then just because he didn't produce that drive, give him it a chance, and then you put Tom Van Groot back in to the game. Yes, that surprised me that way. But maybe there's something on the sideline, the injury, like he just couldn't go with that drive. But again, but you said it. That was their quarterback at one point, right? You know, and he tried to zing it around, just couldn't do it.
0: The 57 points the Tommies have scored today does tie the high water mark in the D1 era that was last year at Davidson. And it also sets the high water mark at home in the D1 era. It was 56 points against Northern Michigan earlier this year. I mean, this Tommy offense, when it's humming, it is humming.
1: Yes.
0: Again, third time that they have gone over 50 points and a second straight home game that they have done that.
1: We said in the beginning of the game, remember, I wouldn't want to be Stetson against when Glenn's doing this.
0: Yes.
1: This is not called running up the score, by the way. This is called anger from last week.
0: Von Groot fires right side, caught by Wyatt Rogers at the 42, angles his way up to about the 43. He is stopped by Griffin Bowers, the junior defensive back. Call it the 43.
1: Inside on the slot position, just settles. Tommy's collapse quickly over there. Bowers, again, names coming in here in the D-back position where it's got to be other people stepping up for the absence of, and Rod Finley is one of those.
0: Three receivers to the left, two to the right, empty backfield for Von Grote on second down. Feels the pressure, steps up in the pocket, fires over in the middle, incomplete. Looking for Wyatt Rogers at the 45. It was a touch high, and now it's third down and five with under seven to play in the third quarter, and the Tommies up 57-7.
1: Rare three-person pressure for St. Thomas on that one, meaning 7 to 8 people dropping. And why I say 7 to 8, there was a spy linebacker on that one just waiting for Von Grote to come out. And that's a hopeless feeling if you're him, because you're like, uh-oh, that's just coming for me. He throws it well over the top of the inside receiver, incomplete.
0: Stetson needs the 48, trailing by 50 from their own 43. Twin receivers to the left, single receiver to the right. Von Grote resets. Chenier on the right side, goes back to throw, fires over the middle. It is caught by Chenier at the 50, immediately wrestled down, but that's enough for a first down. They mark it in Tommy territory at the 49.
1: Malachi Boydie on the tackle on that one. Motion left to right from the wing position, and usually you see that motion guy go out. He stops and comes back in. Nice little play developed right there.
0: Two receivers stacked on either side on first and 10 from the 49. Straight drop for Von Grote. Steps up in the pocket, deep over the middle. It is caught by Farco over the shoulder inside the 20 and brought down near the 15. Tackle made by Will Carlson, but again, the Tommies struggled with the deep passes against Presbyterian, and here Stetson able to go deep for a pickup of 35.
1: Well, oddly, when you don't bring a lot of pressure, you should have over-the-top coverage, and it was 1-1 back there, so nice pass completion.
0: Von Grote on first and 10 from the 14, fires right corner looking for the end zone, incomplete. The intended receiver over there was Sean Jones in the coverage by Matthew Omofa, who just really didn't give him anywhere to go.
1: Straight fade on that one. Omofa hip to hip. Not much going. Ball was well over the top. Tommy's hold on that play.
0: Now second down and 10 for Stetson. Into the wind with under 6 minutes to play in the third quarter. Tommies have dominated this game. 57-7 in favor of the purple and gray. Tom Von Grote awaits the shotgun snap. He's got it. He's looking to throw. Fires short left. Caught by Chenier at the 14. Sideline to the 10 and forced out of bounds. Noah Calipe forcing him out of bounds at about the 9. Well, they mark it right at the 10, I think.
1: No field goal opportunities here for if you're Stetson. Everything's a go. So four down territory, no matter if you're going to go for it or not. And if they do, it's only just to feel good about something, because right, that's been that day. I mean, they did answer right away early, but after that, the well is dry for the Hatters.
0: Third down and 6 from the 10. Here comes the pressure, throwing to the left corner. In and out of the hands of Farco, broken up by Calipe in the end zone. It's fourth down.
1: Fourth down here. Again, it's go time. You need points on the board. 5 minutes plus in the third quarter. Need a spark of something here.
0: Trailing 57-7. But you know, this is where in the Tommies, they have some number twos in there. They want to keep this run going. Defensively. Jones and Rogers to the right. Two receivers to the left. And St. Thomas is going to call the timeout.
3: Timeout. St. Thomas, their first of the half.
0: Something that Glenn Caruso didn't like, and with 5:22 to play.
3: 30-second timeout.
0: In this third quarter, we'll take a 30-second timeout, which means we'll stay here. Download the Tommy Sports app for all the latest scores, news, and updates on your favorite Tommy Sports teams. 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
1: Felt like they were in position. I think the timeout is, boys, keep them out of the end zone. You know, like
0: rally them.
1: Right? Rally them a little bit here. I didn't see panic out there. And sometimes when you see a coach that steps onto the field, that there's a person not in the right spot. I think this timeout was more of a, let's keep them from the that goal line here and be prideful on a stop.
0: 88 degrees in St. Paul on October 10th. Stetson coming up north, being treated with some hometown weather, but have been treated poorly here at Palmer Field at O'Shaughnessy Stadium. Fourth down and 6 from the St. Thomas 10. Von Grote has the snap. Here comes the pressure. Quick throw, caught at the 6. Breaking a tackle, trying to force his way forward and being stopped shy of the first down.
1: That's that timeout.
0: the Tommies stop Gunnar Shinye from getting the first down. He caught it just a yard shy, and the Tommies force the turnover on downs.
3: Media timeout.
0: Well, that's us. We better take it. Tommies have the lead, 57-7, 5:15 to play in the third. This is Tommy Football.
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0: St. Thomas forcing the turnover on downs will take over at their own 5-yard line, and they will run out a new quarterback. Day is done for Nick Peipert, and Anthony Policare will make the appearance, his second straight appearance for the Tommies, coming back from that injury that gave us the Nick Peipert era. So ball on the right hash mark. As Policare will start underneath center, Mordecai Ford stands behind him in his own end zone. Policare takes the snap, handoff to Ford over the left side, squeezes past the line of scrimmage, breaks a tackle at the 10, and high legs it down to the 15. Pickup of 10 on first down.
1: One missed block away from gone, and great blocking up front. That's a traditional, just turn to your right. You got a guard pulling in front of you here, kicking out Ford. Squeaking behind that one. Nicely done getting out of the shadow of their end zone right there.
0: David Renier still snapping the ball at center for St. Thomas. Mordecai Ford with a quick retie of that right shoe. Stands to the right of Policare on first and 10 from the 15. Policare accepts the snap, rolls to his right. This is a straight run, gets a block, bursts through the hole at the 20, and gets ahead to the 23-yard line. That's a pickup of 8.
1: Wind at the back now, 4:24, time ticking here in the third quarter. Two runs where you can just see shoulders down on the Stetson defense. Offensive line is pushing. You still see people in there, but the offensive line is rolling over here. A little bit. Zeb Johnson, I think, getting some time now on that offensive line. So this is good reps for these guys to get in there.
0: Tommy's leading 57-7 with 4 minutes to play in the third quarter. On second down, Policare to the air, fires right side, in and out of the hands of Lyons at the 35.
1: Nice ball by Policare right there in the backside slant. A little bit low, but that's a catchable a little bit low, and you want that play to be that so you don't lead it in front of a linebacker coming in there.
0: Yeah, those at the Division I level, those are good passes,
1: yes,
0: right?
1: Exactly.
0: Not everything's going to be in stride. Some passes have a purpose to get you down, as Chris just said. Owen Lyons wide to the left. Stefano Giovanelli goes wide to the right on third down and 2. from the 23. Snap back to Policare. Steps back, now steps forward, dancing through traffic. Stretches it out to the left side and just tripped up. Brought down at the 22 for a loss of one.
1: Loss of one here, fourth down. Does St. Thomas go for it here? No.
0: Yeah, wind behind you with 3:38 to play. You know, maybe if it was a different scenario that you'd been running the ball well.
1: New offensive line coming in there too, I agree. Just getting your feel underneath you. Policare just tripped up. It was one of those things where you delayed a little bit purposely and then went to the left side and a hand just got in there for the drop for the loss.
0: Kai Pruitt awaits the punt for Landon Sturgis, who had been spending most of the day sunbathing over there. Snap. Kick and just get it off, and it is a boomer that'll hit at the 24, take a St. Thomas bounce, and it'll bounce too far into the end zone for a touchback. Chris, that is a 78-yard punt with a net of 58.
1: Yeah, that's what the end over the end. But the impressive thing, it was a short kick as far as his placement because the pressure was on. He didn't get full stride on that kick, so you gotta recognize, uh-oh, they're coming. I got to take a half step off and then go end over end.
0: Well, these are the days we used to joke when I worked at a driving range. These were the days to sell drivers. These are the days to get that punt average up. And
1: right.
0: A 78-yard punt there by Landon Sturgis. Stetson has a first and 10 from their own 20. Chris Stevenson back out at quarterback for Stetson, trailing by 50 deep into the third. Low snap, picks it up off the turf, runs over the left side. He's got room to the 25-30. Back inside to the 40-yard line. And they mark him down at the 41 for a pickup of 21.
1: Emmett Wolfen on the defensive line now. We're going to get a lot of name call, not a name changes here. Jaden Richburg, linebacker in here for the Tommies. A lot of first. We're going to see a lot of names here. And again, third quarter time ticking. We'll try to get everybody up to speed on those things. Osbar on the defensive line getting in there, the senior. That's good to see him in there as well.
0: Also good to see Bakari Edwards back in at linebacker after leaving earlier with an injury. They hand off over the right side. Shinye turns it upfield, and he gets past the 40 to the 45 for a pickup of four on first down.
1: Well, if you're Stetson right now, you're doing exactly what they should be doing, and that's running the ball. Get time moving. You know, it's the wind will be at your back when we flip quarters here, if you're Stetson, because they're going into the wind. And you do have your running quarterback in here. We talked about him last two drives ago, Stevenson. It's was the person last year, but, you know, he's the runner.
0: Second down and six from their own 45 for Stetson. Stevenson takes it over the right side, dancing that past the 45 to midfield into Tommy territory, and he is stood up at the 46. And that's where they mark him down. And it'll be a first down for Stetson after a pickup of nine.
1: Rugby scrum right there. That's 11 on 11. You don't see that rare when it kind of stops and everybody converges on it, and they just kind of nobody goes anywhere. And you don't want to be the person inside of that.
0: No.
1: That goes down.
0: Looked like the radio crew for the post-game buffet hustling over there. Just over a minute left to go in the third quarter as the wind picks up. They hand off Flowers, trying the right side, and there's that rugby scrum again. And this time it is a stop of minus 1 yard back to the 47. No, they do give them the line of scrimmage, the 46.
1: Just to show you how windy it is up here, Corbu. Coffee just spilled up here, and it took the wind, and it's about half a cup.
0: Oof, that's actually your lifeblood.
1: Yes, I know. We got a quarter. I'll get us through, I promise. But
0: I believe in you, Chris.
1: Thank you. I needed that right there.
0: It is a loss of one. It's second down and 11 from the St. Thomas 47 for Stetson, trailing 57-7. 30 seconds left in the third. Stevenson drops back, now steps forward, dancing to the right, and he's hit at the 45. And the rest of the Tommies rally there once again. That time is a pickup of two. And if you're the Tommies defense, you love seeing every available purple and gray uniform over on the tackle.
1: Bakari Edwards. You know, we saw him warming up, and he was taking some reps with the ones and twos right there. He's down right now. He's cramping up.
3: Official
1: this is the second time he's done that.
3: Defensive player.
0: And with 3 seconds left in the third quarter, we will keep it right here. You can bring out a group to a Tommy game and get discounted tickets plus other great experiences. Visit TommySports.com for more information. Yeah, the Tommies have been dominant in this game, obviously, with the 57-7 score. 88 degrees today in St. Paul. It has been a heavy wind, but this is the tonic the Tommies needed after a rough game against Presbyterian.
1: A rough game. You know, it's rare. We get the luxury of being part of the travel roster, so to speak. You know, so we mesh in with, you know, Phil and Jamal and on the coaches and the equipment managers and everything. But
0: hold that thought. They roll the clock, and that'll take us to
3: the end of the third quarter.
0: The Tommies have the lead, 57-7. We'll hear more from Chris Ohm et al. Right after this. This is Tommy Football.
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12: Something special has sparked in St. Paul. And if you haven't seen it yet, wait no more. Johnny Tower and St. Thomas men's basketball are coming off back-to-back 24-win seasons, have won 30 of their last 31 games at home, and had one of the nation's best offenses last season. With the Tommies knocking on the door of their first NCAA tournament trip, be inside the doors from day one of their second season with national postseason eligibility. 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
0: Getting ready to start the fourth quarter. This one all St. Thomas. 57-7, they have the lead. But Stetson has the football with the wind behind him. A third down and 9 from the St. Thomas 45. And on the quarter change, a quarterback change. Why not, right? Tom Von Grote back out there for Stetson. Three receivers bunched to the right. Single receiver wide to the left. Now two receivers out there as Ollie Howell goes in motion out of the backfield. Von Grote accepts the snap. Quick throw to the left behind Farco, out of his hands and incomplete. Now it is fourth down.
1: Brent Rowe on the pressure from his linebacker position, seeing a lot of guys in now fourth quarter, and again, a quarterback change. You know, the rhythm of that, you brought that up, and now I'm a little bit perplexed. Like, sometimes you understand, okay, they're just not producing, and you go another way, but maybe the wind at their back here, and they go Von Grote back in.
0: Fourth down and 9, they need the Tommy 36 for a fresh set of downs. Tom Von Grote gets the snap. Here comes the Tommy pressure. Von Grote, right sideline, and it is incomplete. Noah Kalipe knocks it away. He wanted the interception, but you know what? Go ahead and let that one fall. Tommy's take over on downs. And, well, there's the only thing that's missing today from the sidelines for St. Thomas, Allie Mosley, is Anna Caruso.
2: Well, she's missing from the sidelines, but I saw her in the stands. You know, it is family weekend, and it was all family for the last 4 years. Anna Caruso was the in-game strategy and quality control staff on the sidelines with her dad. I did a pregame segment on it. You know, it's just so cool to see. She is still trying to remotely help out with different things while she's now working for the Minnesota Vikings in football operations and player personnel.
0: And the head coach, Glenn Caruso, misses her, no doubt. And a low snap, Policare trouble with it, just falls on it at the 40. So that'll be a loss of five on first down.
1: Morgan in at running back. Haven't seen him on the field, I don't think, all year.
0: Yeah, Javaris Morgan, the freshman from Ankeny, Iowa, and Centennial High School. Now it's second down. Tommy's able to go deep into the roster now. Giovanelli to the left, Owen Lyons to the right, and Calvin White on the wing right on second and 15. The handoff, Ford bounces it right, and he's stuck at the 45. Welcome to Division I football, young man, but that is a pickup of five. And let's go back down to the sideline. Allie's got an injury update.
2: Yeah, guys, Mordecai Ford has been in the medical tent for quite a while now. I can't really tell what's going on. However, given the score, I would say his return is probably improbable.
0: Safe bet with the Tommies up by 50 with just over a minute gone here in the fourth quarter. Three receivers to the left on third down and 10 for Anthony Policare. He accepts the snap. He wants to run over the right side. He sets up the blockers and is hit at the 48 for a pickup of three. So fourth down for St. Thomas. Clock rolls 13:38 to play in this fourth quarter.
1: Punt unit most likely coming on here. Policare takes the snap and just goes over the right side.
0: Tommies are going to stay out on the field, and now Coach Caruso says, let's get this punt team out there. He's ready to get this clock rolling as well. Getting some confirmation. It was 2024 when the Tommies blocked two straight punts to open up the game, thanks to Alex Westad. Now Policare will punt this one away into the wind. Pretty good kick. And a fair catch called by Kai Pruitt inside the 15-yard line. And that's where the Hatters will start with 12:59 to play in the fourth quarter.
1: A lot of time left here, and the opportunity for a non-travel roster day is perfect. You know, this is where we're going to see, you know, I was just looking at the wide receivers. I thought names like Brian Domino, junior transfer out of Indiana State. What can you do? You know, like, and Policare is a quarterback that could be there for us. So you're not getting the fifth, sixth string. I'm guessing on these offensive drives, you might see some passing still here from the Tommies just to get a look.
0: First down and 10 for Stetson Von Grote back out there. The throw goes to Flowers on the right side, dumps it at the 15, turns it upfield at the 20, and hit down near the 22. Good stick by the Tommies there, but Flowers able to show some ability to move and a pickup of eight.
1: Rolling out to the right, pressure by the Tommies right there. Jackson Powers in the backfield. Another D-back that's going to get some time here. Game reps, as it's often called.
0: Good to see Powers back out there. Tommies were really bummed when he went down earlier this season, and they need all the depth they can get in that defensive backfield. Second down and short, Von Grote throws it short, finds his tight end Benzia up the right sideline, breaks the tackle at the 30, keeps his feet moving, gets past the 40, and is brought down at the 42. Pickup of 20.
1: Will Carlson back in there? I think the D-backs are going to get a lot of rotation right now. You're going to see this rotation of D-backs. Again, you know, we talked about Rod Finley's absence, but people coming in there. Domino Tay, Emmanuel Tay.
0: First and 10, snap back to Von Grote. Quick throws to right side McCullough, and he dropped it at the 45. The old get this ball and turn up field. He just forgot the get the ball part.
1: Right. Off defensive line changes here. Numbers coming in. Declan Walsh getting in here, I think, now. 97, the sophomore. We've heard his name come up as a player that have, you know, could see some reps. Peyton Allen coming in now, a Sartell, Minnesota freshman.
0: Second down and 10 for Stetson from their own 42. 11:45 left in the fourth quarter. Deep drop for Von Grote. Throws over to the right side, and a nice catch by Baker along the sidelines at the 41. Did he get both feet in? They say yes, he did, and they mark it at the 40. Isaiah Baker with his second catch of the season, but a pickup of 18.
1: That second level has been the shining area for the Hatters today. And it's about that 12-yard out. That's a tough throw. And he's been spot on mainly in that area. Luckily, after that first drive where they scored, has been shut off until then.
0: Three receivers bunched to the left on first and 10 from the St. Thomas 40. Von Grote fakes the handoff, throws it right sideline, airs it out, and it's incomplete, looking for McCullough, and here comes a flag, and this will be pass interference on Langston Taylor.
1: The double moves are tough. It's a good thing to see when you're the D-back. And then the convergence is going to be pass interference. But when you run a hitch and go, that D-back comes up and makes contact. It's hard to release on that.
3: Pass interference, defense, number 37. 15 yards from the previous spot, automatic first down.
1: Langston Taylor on the coverage. But in-game speed, I like it because it teaches you separation, and when you get up there, that's one of those it's not a bad penalty moments,
16: right?
1: Because if he goes and he's just giving up an easy touchdown, so teachable moment, also a not bad penalty on that one, but it also is a good thing that Taylor gets to see that action.
0: So Von Grote has a first and 10 from the Tommy 25 now with 11:13 to play in the fourth quarter. He fakes the handoff. Wines fires over the middle. It is caught, and a nice play by Sean Jones at the three, reaching over the Tommy defender for a touchdown. It was not bad coverage by Amofa, but a strong play by Sean Jones, and that's his third touchdown in the last two games.
1: Well, you were right on the coverage. Amofa was there, and he actually got a hand on it. And I thought Amofa was going to come up with the ball. But that inside slant, you know, just a, almost want to say a skinny post. Amofa right there, but getting points on the board for Stetson.
0: So the extra point attempt coming up here from Trey Hess. Here's the snap, the hold, and the kick. And boy, I don't think I've ever seen a kick look like that on a field goal. It looked like a punt with the straight ahead throw spiral, but it's good. And you see something new every single day. We'll step aside. 11:06 to play in the fourth quarter. This one all St. Thomas, 57-14. This is Tommy Football.
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24: 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How do they fare in year one? 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
0: 11:06 to play in the fourth quarter. St. Thomas 57, Stetson 14. Brian Domino back to receive the kick. And Solomon Martin back there as well. We'll see. Chris and I were discussing if you're the Hatteras, the onside kick it here, Trey Hess. And Chris, who's actually coached at a high level, versus me, who's just played college football 25 and 14 and 13 and 11 and just
1: How is the Citadel doing, or the Old Dominion?
0: Let's just say there's a hot seat, and it's me. So, we'll see.
1: Only Corbu would put himself in the hot seat, by the way.
0: Yeah, lots of season left.
1: Yeah.
0: Hess approaches, puts the right foot into it, and with the wind behind him, it'll still check up short at the 14 and bounce past Domino into the end zone. He's got to make a decision on it, and he will pick it up and kneel on it. He was just kind of staying live there, and Domino will get the touchback. 11:06 to play in the fourth quarter, and let's see what the Tommy offense can do from their own 25.
1: Jeff Keller coming in, the Bloomington offensive lineman. We're going to see numbers that, like we talked about, Zeb Johnson going to be in there. Hudson Cleary, who has obviously been in the mix on the offensive line. Lucas Force, junior offensive lineman out of Grand Rapids, Michigan. And I love these opportunities.
0: Like, right.
1: These are opportunities now, especially in family weekend. You know they're probably here, all the family. Get them in. Get the whole allotment of people in on a day like this.
0: Jack Bauer in at tight end wearing number 83 today. Policare on first and 10 from the shotgun has the football. Wants to run. Sets up the block. Not much there. And he's wrestled down at the line of scrimmage. Tackled by Trenton Curlis, the outside linebacker out of Punta Gorda, Florida.
1: Well, Policare is a different style quarterback. And you can just sense, like, I think we've acclimated to Nick Peipert, and when he's in there, just by the call of the game and seeing everything, what Policare brings is that ability to scramble around, and I can't pin it if it's like an NFL player, like a Baker Mayfield type. They're just a little bit, you know, more intensity, could be scrambling around.
0: Second down and a long 10. Handoff goes to Morgan over the left side. Turns the corner, sideline 30, and forced out of bounds at the 31-ish. Let's see where the official marks it. They mark it at the 30, so it'll pick up a 5.
1: Ankeny Centennial. Just on the north side there in Des Moines when you're coming in. Another opportunity for somebody to get a carry in a stable that's got a lot of good running backs. Morgan right there, the freshman running back.
0: Glendon Thompson now in at tight end. Ben Biskins, the wide receiver, to the left. Domino and Maverick Inman, the wide receiver, stacked to the right on 3rd and 5 from their own 30 for St. Thomas. 9:50 to play in the fourth quarter. Policare to the air, fires short. Nice catch by Inman at the 35 behind him. Turns it upfield past the 40 to the 42. Maverick Inman with his first catch, and it's a beauty. And it's a first down and a pickup of 12.
1: And it is a beauty. On the back side, that's not the incorrect throw when you're doing a slant. You want it to be on the body or a little bit behind, because you lead that, that'll be the last time any wide receiver will want to catch a ball from you, because that's a death sentence coming in there. But he throws it just a little bit behind. Great catch right there by Inman to get a good completion there for a first down.
0: Clock rules, 9:10 left in the fourth quarter. Tommy's leading 57-14. Policare fakes the handoff. Deep drop, loads it up, fires down the left sideline. Biskins wide open, over the shoulder catch at the 15, inside the 10, inside the 5, and brought down shy of the goal line at the 3. Stop made by Joshua Banks, but they air it out, and Ben Biskins is there to make the catch. Now the Tommies quickly to the football.
1: Tempo going up there. Beautiful ball by Policare.
0: 55-yard pass play. Policare, handoff. Morgan looking for room over the left side. He's got it, and he's got a touchdown. For the first time in the D1 era, the Tommies have eclipsed 60 points, and it's 63-14.
1: Policare airing that one out was impressive. I don't think we had a gusty wind, and you just hit it at the right time where the ball sailed on that one. Beautiful ball over the top. Biskins getting it, and now Morgan, the benefactor of a good left side block, and walks in for his first collegiate touchdown. He'll never forget that.
0: 63-14 St. Thomas, and the extra point from Aiden Mackey is through. And with 8:35 left, the Tommies lead 64-14. Most points for the Tommies since 2019, when they put up 63 at Carlton on October 26th.
1: An era we don't talk about anymore. And when you start seeing those stats, boy, I lived that, Corbu. I lived those games, you know, like not on the other end, but where you've seen the scores be lopsided like that. 64 points. And I want to, this is not a run-up. You know, like, this is an angry team that wants to be back on track. You heard Glenn at halftime.
4: He was not happy.
1: And that's a good sign, Tommy fans, because he wants to remind everybody on that sideline, Tommy football looks like this. And here it is, a recipe. Follow it. Well, last week, we didn't have the right cups and teaspoons. And I mean, we were all over the place. This week, much different team here at home.
4: Recipe Moggin is what you're saying.
1: Yeah. I like the taste of today. Last week, not so much.
4: Yeah, last week was just a fail. And Tommies have to re-tee this one. The win picking up with 8:35 to play in the fourth quarter. That was a five-play, 75-yard drive covering 2 minutes and 31 seconds. Ben Biskins, by the way, that is a career-high long pass on the reception for him. And just an all-around complete effort by the Tommies today. Everyone's going to watch the film here on the offensive side, feel real good. Even the defense, after a rough start, I think, settled in.
1: We started seeing two-point conversions becoming a commonality, and you know when that happens where the flow is going.
4: This one rolled along the ground. It'll take a big hop and picked up by Ollie Howell at the 30, and he'll just fall forward on it for Stetson near the 32. So if you're Stetson, 8:34 to play, you're down big. What are your goals right now?
1: Making sure that you do what they know that they can do well. You're not going to come out of your playbook here. This is not like three and outs. You want to make sure that you do with what you started. Whatever quarterback's in right now, looking like they're going with Stevenson, don't come out of yourselves. You know, like just make sure you do the normal things what Stetson football can do.
4: Put it into the belly of Ollie Howell, and boy, Howell wish that would have gone a different direction, because immediately was Brooks Borman there to make the stop. Excuse me, not Brooks Borman.
1: Jeremy,
4: that was
1: Frederick.
4: Brett Rowe.
1: Was it Fredericks or Rowe?
4: I got 31.
1: Yes, Rowe. Fredericks, the running back. Fred is the running back. And he's hurt. Listen, we have the best in-ear updates in the league right there, and it's Rowe. Guarantee that.
4: Second down and 11. Another low snap for Stevenson. He's in trouble. He's hit in the backfield, and the Tommies will finally wrestle him down. Ben Bicheski, the defensive back, came on the blitz and hit him in the backfield, dropped him at the 31.
1: Bicheski's been playing a lot today. I've seen his number. Might not have got a lot of tackles or in it, but he was in the mix here earlier in the game. And again, names that we're going to see back. We got a big bye week coming up. That means health recovery. That's a good thing. And if you need a bye week after a big loss, that it's a good plant, and maybe we'll get a chance to talk to coach afterwards about that coming up.
4: Third down and 13 for Stetson from their own 30. Low snap. Stevenson under pressure, steps up, breaks the tackle, looking downfield, hit as he throws. It's caught at the 45, up the left sideline, into Tommy territory, and it'll be a first down for Kai Pruitt and the Stetson Hatters.
1: Yeah, but Kari Edwards is in the backfield, and he dialed down the speed a little bit on that. What is a surprise? He kind of stopped, and it gave them an opportunity to do that. You know, you get opportunities to get in here. The speed has to be game speed all the time.
4: Pickup of 21 for Stetson. First and 10. Again, the pressure comes. Stevenson rolling to his left, tucks it and wants to run. Slips the tackle at the 45, angles out at the 40, 35, 30. Angling for the 25, 20. Gets a block, and he will go the distance into the end zone. A 48-yard run by Stevenson after the Tommies looked like they had him. And Stetson gets a nice run to put up points on the board, trailing 64-20.
1: That's a lot of just dialed down on both ends of the ball. Instead of going fifth gear, full speed, everybody just kind of on that one, everybody just, well, he's going to run right in there. So Stevenson with a big run when they needed it.
4: For Stevenson, that is his team-leading fourth rushing touchdown of the year. Snap back, the hold down, the kick is up,
0: And it is true. 6:36 left in the fourth quarter. St. Thomas still comfortably in charge of this one, 64-21. A four-play drive by Stetson. And this is, obviously, the game's decided. You're looking at twos and threes out there. But after the game against Presbyterian, where it was third and long conversions that really allowed the Blue Hose to keep that game in their favor, Tommies don't want to see anything similar to that here.
1: Yep, and the game's not over, but and this will be contradictory to what Coach Caruso's philosophy is. The game is over.
0: Right.
1: So I'm saying that because you're going to see, we've seen guys now, listen, Morgan got his first college touchdown after a bunch of people coming in here. It's family weekend. Your end of roster guys are in. That's not the worst players. These are the developmental players. And we've heard Coach talk about that. Even on that play right there, it's just a little bit slower. Your angles are off. And that's what I noticed right in front of me. Your angles, instead of going down and saying, let's not score, they're not poor. They're just, the game speed angles are off.
0: I'd like to see what Brian Domino, who awaits the kick, can do.
1: He's agreed.
0: A guy that could maybe do something with that speed, but the wind will take the kickoff into the end zone for a touchback over the head of Domino.
1: Offensive line coming in again, lining up. Zeb Johnson again on that right side with Jeff Keller. Left side, we see Hudson Cleary, who's bounced in and out. Lucas Forrest, I love the opportunity coming in here. Under center is Rainier. So Rainier is one of those guard centers. We talked to Coach about Daniel Tease being that guy as well. So when you talk about quality reps for Rainier at center, this is quality reps, because you need to have that extra guy. You can't have enough centers. I mean, that is the heart of the offense.
0: First and 10 for St. Thomas from their own 25. Policare hands off, and Barkley over the right side bursts ahead for 5 and stumbles forward to the 32 for a pickup of 7. Owen Barkley, the sophomore out of Long Lake, Minnesota, prepped at Orono High School.
1: The double 30, it's rare on the same team when your high school has the same number. You know, Tickey is 30, 1 year older.
0: Yeah.
1: Tickey and Barkley going there, like, who's the better 30? I got a feeling they do.
0: Yes, you know? Of course.
1: I got a feeling. And Tickey, maybe with a year older, might give him the listen. A little better 30, maybe.
0: On second down and 3, Policare hands off. Again, this is Barkley over the right side. He's got the first down with the burst ahead to the 37. Tommies will have a fresh set of downs. We need to step aside for 10 seconds for station identification. 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
0: So the Tommies get the first down to the 38 for a pickup of 6. And on first down, Policare with the offset eye fakes the handoff, fires over the middle looking for Inman, incomplete on the slant, and a flag comes down. I think they're going to get Trell Polk with the pass interference. Everybody hold on to their hats. That's including Stetson. Did not
3: pass
0: mean to make that joke.
3: Defense, number 15. The ball will be placed in the spot of the foul. Automatic first down.
0: The wind bursts have been coming through more frequently here.
1: What's a travel again on Stetson? Stetson next year?
0: Next year, yep.
1: Corbu, I am the biggest fan of us, you and me, coming off the plane with two big Stetson hats. It's got to happen.
0: You know what? You pay
1: think
0: for
1: about it.
0: It.
1: Think
0: yeah,
1: about it.
0: You pay
1: let
0: for
1: that,
0: it.
1: Let that mull over a little bit.
0: And a timeout taken by the head coach, Glenn Caruso.
3: St. Thomas.
0: 5:18 left
3: of the half.
0: First and 10 for St. Thomas. After the penalty, it was marked to the 45. Well, the Tommies will have the bye week next week and then travel to Marist, home against Davidson. And that looks like that's another one that the Tommies should be able to handle. And then a big stretch in November at Butler, who took care of business today against San Diego. Home against Drake. That one, if everything goes according to plan, could have PFL title implications.
1: Yep.
0: And then on the road against a much improved Valparaiso team.
1: For sure.
0: November's going to be a big stretch here for the Tommies. hitting this one off to a nice start here today.
1: The Maris game is it for me. I think that will tell us where we're at. We're coming off a bye, 2 weeks here where you're going to be, gentlemen, you got a four-game stretch. And when you go out there, which coach likes to do, and I love that he does it, it's kind of a trip, a business trip that has a little bit of flair. You know, we stop at West Point, that type of thing, and look at it. But I look at Marist on film, I'm like, we're going to see where we're at right away.
0: First and 10, I formation, handoff, Morgan hitting the backfield and does everything he can just to get back to the 44. Alex Westad will have a full scoreboard update for us, but we'll be keeping a close eye on Drake and Valparaiso. And right now, with under 3 minutes to play at Valparaiso, the Beacons are leading Drake 21-13. So
1: really?
0: That could be a big one.
1: Wow.
0: It could be two losses in the Pioneer Football League get to the championship. Now, remember, Dayton is also expected to be up there, and the Tommies do not play Dayton this year. On second down and 11, Policare takes the snap, fakes the give to Morgan, goes over to the left side, cuts inside at the 45, 50 to the 45 of Stetson, and brought down at the 43.
5: That's enough for a Saint Thomas.
0: They give him the first down.
1: Little read right there, going off the left side, good fake right there. Pollock here getting some positive yards.
0: Now, the Tommies have done a lot of positives here today. Nick Piper, 14 of 16 in a great bounce back effort, 247 yards through the air, four touchdowns. Ran for 146 yards and two touchdowns. And a bunch of different Tommies have made a catch here today. Policare from the 43, running to the right, trying to get the corner, stiff arms a man at the 48, but holding on for dear life, Johnny Delancey is able to sling him down for a loss, back to the 48. Loss of five.
1: Glendon Thompson, the tight end, freshman in now, Barron, Wisconsin native. Names I'd done family weekend. Make sure that we give the nod to. And these guys work just as hard as anybody, right?
0: Yep.
1: You know, and they're on the field, they're prepping. Solomon Martin, Providence Academy kid and wide receiver.
0: He goes wide to the right. Domino wide to the left. He's out there with Henry Elzer, the freshman out of Iowa City, Iowa. Policare hands off, and Barkley goes over the right side, finds a hole, bounces off a Hatter at the 45, past the 40, and near the 35-yard line.
1: That'll get the sideline going right over there in front of Allie. When you get that running back that runs with gust and puts your shoulders down, Barkley.
0: Third down and three. And right now you need a little bit of that gumption, right?
1: Thomas McGinnis, the sophomore, tight end as well. Hastings.
0: From the 36, Policare, empty backfield, takes the snap, steps forward, goes to the right, back to the left, dances at the 35, leans at the 33, and gets to the 32 for a first down.
1: They won't have to snap it here to get into the two-minute warning. Wholesale offensive line change here. This might be the last ofs, which means a lot of people, Josh Miller, the freshman offensive lineman out of West Des Moines, Dowling Catholic. Seeing names coming in.
0: Joseph Chase over at center now. 2:10 to play in the fourth quarter. Policare will take the snap. Goes over the left side. Has the corner at the 30. Stretches it out and steps out of bounds near the 25. And that'll stop the clock with exactly 2 minutes to play in the fourth quarter. The Tommies on the move and rolling 64-21. We'll take the timeout as well. This is Tommy Football.
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20: When I grow up, what should I be? A chef? I'd probably eat more than I'd cook. I could be a ballet dancer.
25: I'm not exactly

0: second and one for St. Thomas from the 23. They're in Stetson territory. Policare with Barkley, the lone setback behind him. And Barkley gets the call, goes over the right side. And he gets near the 21. That'll be a first down. Tommies have just done exactly what you want to do in this situation. Methodically bleed the clock, take care of business, get the third down conversions, and get this one over in the back pocket and get a chance to hang out with the families on Family Day.
1: Colin Wineshank in, the Rochester Lured offensive lineman, junior. Nice block in the play.
0: Now Policare in no rush, takes a look at the Tommy's sideline. He's got Barkley behind him, three receivers to the right. High snap, Policare looks to the right, now runs to the left. Nothing there, and he's brought down. The stop made by an enthusiastic Jackson Shoden, the defensive lineman, freshman out of Beaumont, Texas. It's a loss of one back to the 22.
2: Second 11.
1: Tommies were on display today. This is a big answer. You know, you struggle against a Stetson team that's here that you've dominated for the Division I era, and then you might have a couple head scratches. And what? That's not the case. This is an overall dominating performance by St. Thomas when you needed it, and you needed it big coming off that Presbyterian loss.
0: Second down and 12 for St. Thomas from the Stetson 22. Policare resets two tight ends to the right. Takes the shotgun snap, hands off Barkley over the right side. Hit at the line of scrimmage and dropped for no gain by Shook Bentley, which was a name we expected to hear a lot today, and I think that's the first time we've called it.
1: Yeah. A name we both liked, coach liked as well in the pre-read on Thursday. McGinnis and Thompson, tight ends here, getting in and getting a push.
0: Tommies do not need to snap this. There's a half-second differential between the game clock and the snap clock. So the Tommies will be able to just stand over the football, not even snap it, and celebrate a 64-21 victory over Stetson. And St. Thomas got exactly the tonic they needed after a bad loss at Presbyterian. Nick Piper, who had his worst game as a starter, comes back and has maybe his best game as a starter. And that's what you want to see from the guy who the Tommies are going to rely on down the stretch. It's a final here in St. Paul as St. Thomas gets the victory 64-21. We invite you to stick around for the post-game show. It comes your way right after this. This is Tommy Football.
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1: On the Tommy's Sports Network, Tommy's Football has been brought to you by Twin City Orthopedics, the official sports medicine provider of Tommy's Sports, and by Wings Credit Union, the official banking partner of Tommy's Sports. 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
2: Tommy's roll today big over the Hatters of Stetson, 64-21, your final here at Palmer Field at O'Shaughnessy Stadium. A lot to talk about in this postgame show, including a conversation with head coach Glenn Caruso, stats and much, much more. But first, we want to get you up to date what's going on in the world of the Pioneer Football League and beyond. And for that, we go back to our Twin City studios and Alex Westad.
3: Well, Corbu, I thank you. It's a good thing the Tommy's did roll today, taking a look at what's going on in the Pioneer Football League. Remember, on Friday, Poughkeepsie, the site of Amarist Red Fox lost to Columbia 41-28, but elsewhere today in the Pioneer Football League, Presbyterian wins against Davidson 38-21, Dayton wins against Moorhead State 56-28, and finals in the late games in the Pioneer Football League, Butler bites San Diego 41-10, and right now it's in the later stages of it with 4 seconds to go left in the game. It looks like Valparaiso's just barely going to hold on. The Beacons will shine 21-13, a expected final there. Drake with one last push at it, but nothing doing on that opportunity. FCS top 25 games coming up later tonight. Number 2, Tarleton State at number 8, Austin Peay. That's a 6 p.m. kickoff. Number 3, Montana at number 14, Northern Arizona. They're scoreless in the first quarter. Likewise, except a little different in Cedar Falls, Northern Iowa with a lead 3-0 against number 7, North Dakota. Other top 25 scores from earlier today. Number 9, Youngstown State at Indiana State, where the Penguins chopped down the Sycamores 57-24. Big win for the Coyotes today, as number 12, South Dakota defeats Southern Illinois 31-10. Big Ten scores of note today. Number 21, UCLA at number 13, Oregon. It's the Bruins who lead Oregon 10-6 at the half. Number 7, Indiana struggled today at Nebraska, but they do hold on 20-17 in Lincoln. And the Minnesota Golden Gophers travel to Purdue. It's a 7 p.m. kickoff there. FBS top 25, number 16, Florida, was pecked at home in the swamp today by South Carolina. The Gamecocks winners 38-19, the final there. Number 25, Pitt, losing to North Carolina 21-17. And later tonight, a big SEC matchup, number 2, Georgia at number 6, Alabama. In Tommy Athletics today, men's soccer, the points shared on the south field against the Delaware Blue Hens. Moritz Krenz picks up the clean sheet, but it is scoreless after 90, so St. Thomas picks up their first point in the Summit League this season. Women's hockey at number 10, Duluth, as the Tommies go for the sweep up at Amsoil Arena. Molly Cole with a goal late in the second period, giving the Bulldogs a 1-0 lead in the second intermission. Danny Strom, 15 saves on 16 shots for the Purple and Gray. Coming up later tonight, men's hockey at Air Force. It's a 6 p.m. start. And a quick programming note on 1500 ESPN. That game will be bumped to 94.5 HD3 in event of Minnesota United soccer coverage. So you can tune in your radio to 94.5 HD3 or download the Varsity Sports app. I will be heading there. I hope you will be heading there as well. Back to Palmer Field at O'Shaughnessy Stadium for Corbu, Chris and Ellie.
2: Thank you very much, Alex. Great job as always. And hit the road. Go check out some Tommy men's hockey as they try and bounce back against the Air Force Academy. Tommies get the victory here today on the football field with the final score of 64-21. Post-game show continues after this. This is Tommy Football.
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2: 64-21, St. Thomas with the victory today over Stetson. It's time now for our player of the game, brought to you by 3KeyLogic. Chris Ohm, who is our player of the game?
7: Player of the game. Let's go back to San Diego. Everybody's living life large. We love it. This player, 12 for 18, 239, three touchdowns to the air. On the ground, had two touchdowns. Counted for five touchdowns. Last week, rough go. We won't even go to stats. Today, through the air, efficiency, 14 to 16. He had one interception, but it was into the wind. That's four touchdowns. He had 146 yards on the ground for two touchdowns. He was better than San Diego. At the time, we had people saying, was that the best performance you've seen in the Division I era? It wasn't, because today was. Player of the game, no doubt, Nick Peipert. He had a bounce back game. Coach talked about it this week, having his best and worst performance and how teams rally around that. Nick Peipert was better than he was at San Diego. That is our player of the game.
2: 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This is Tommy Football.
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2: Welcome back to the postgame show. It's a Tommy's victory, 64-21. It's time for our chat with the head coach, Glenn Caruso. Allie Mosley, take it away.
12: Coach, your team comes back from last week's loss, and the Tommies absolutely respond with a 64-21 win. What do you believe was the most successful from your squad today?
13: When the ones and twos were in, I think that we were living our core values. It sounds tacky, but it's not. You know, we were doing the things that we needed to, straining to finish plays on offense, taking care of the football for the most part, on defense, sprinting to the ball and getting multiple layers of people there, affecting the quarterback's throws, didn't always get home. But those things that we clearly need to do in order to be successful, because, you know, we have enough talent, but we're not super talented. We need to be able to do all those other things.
12: I do want to ask about your thoughts on Nick Piper's performance today.
13: That was pretty good. You know, Nick is, in my opinion, Nick is better when he uses his legs, whether that is a dedicated or called run, whether it's him improvising. You know, little things like the 1 second left before half and he throws up the Hail Mary, but, you know, people are going to see the long throw. People are going to see Geo's catch. They're not going to see him create an extra second and a quarter in space to be able to get up in there. And those are the types of things he does really well. We did throw one ball up, one, you know, that wasn't, shouldn't have been. Really liked the way that Joey Cook ran today. Very happy for him. Really wanted to get him in the end zone because he what a great teammate. He absolutely could have stuck it over when he was piled up on first down, and he didn't put the team first. But, you know, I thought the O-line has played a good month of football.
12: After last week, we know the team's defense needed to step it up here today. Mm-hmm. What did you work on this week that translated into your defensive performance?
13: Those things that we talked about. It's really not much scheme. Now, I will say, in terms of scheme, our alignments last week were poor, subpar, I would say, and that put us in a really bad situation because, again, we're not uber talented, and we're thinner than what we like to be, certainly with guys out, like, you know, you have Rod out, you have corners 1, 2, 3, and 4 out. So, you know, you're playing with some guys that don't have as much football experience, and we have to get experienced and mature quicker. So a little bit better today. I you know, they scored those two at the end. I'm still going to put the threes and fours in there because that's the type of program that I want our kids. I want Jeff Keller, a fourth-year senior who sacrifices every single day playing offensive line from Bloomington. I want him to be able to be in there on a touchdown drive. I want these guys to be able to grow a little bit. And it's unfortunate that we let those last couple touchdowns up, but it is what it is.
12: Just over halfway through the season today, and you enter into your bye week next week. What do you want the focus of your bye week to look like?
13: We have a pretty good idea of what we need to do already, but we're going to take a day or two to evaluate this film, breathe on Monday a little bit, see the bigger picture. We're going to need to build some depth, get a little healthy, because we have 2 weeks before we play a fantastic opponent, and the bye week comes at a good time if we handle it right, but we've got to be able to get some of these guys a little bit healthier, and the ones until those guys come back, Allie, we got to be able to get some depth and reps through those other guys. But really neat week for us to work on us because we got plenty to work on.
12: It was family day today. Mm. The stands were packed with family. What are you most proud of when this whole team is your family?
13: They are. I mean, that's all we ever wanted, Allie. We wanted a program that on the field could be dominant, off the field can be a family, and we wanted to be able to blend the Caruso family with this football family. And that started, you know, from a thought sitting at a high top in Plums with me and Rach 20 years ago is where that started. And to think 2 decades later, here we are, and our families are blended the way that they are. I mean, everything is done in lockstep. Our kids get to see our program in action. Our program gets to see our family in action. It just it makes me grateful beyond what I deserve, Allie.
12: Any final thoughts, Coach?
13: No, I'm just happy that the guys were able to bounce back. Grateful for the crowd and family day, and just truly appreciate all the families. There's just, for every jersey I'm looking out on the field, for every jersey with the number on the front, there's just dozens and dozens of family members that go into, you know, sinking and pouring love into these folks, and we're grateful for them because it doesn't just happen.
12: All right. We appreciate your time, Coach. Congrats on the big win.
13: Thanks so much.
2: That's head coach Glenn Caruso. His team victorious 64-21. We'll take a timeout. Come back after this. This is Tommy Football.
5: Something special has sparked in St. Paul. And if you haven't seen it yet, wait no more. 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With the Tommies knocking on the door of their first NCAA tournament trip, be inside the doors from day one of their second season with national postseason eligibility. 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
6: New energy, same squad. 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St. Thomas women's basketball enters their second year of national postseason eligibility with every member of last season's Summit League semifinal squad back. And a new head coach ready to take them to new heights. 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
16: Hey, Tommy fans, Athletic Director Phil Esten here. Thanks for tuning in to 1500 ESPN, the official radio home of Tommy Athletics. The University of St. Thomas is on a special journey. Our programs are on the rise. The university is continuing to thrive, and our proud past has led us to the cusp of an even brighter future. The energy around Tommy Athletics is contagious. So keep listening all year long right here on 1500 ESPN, and don't miss the promise of big things to come. Roll Toms.
2: 64-21, St. Thomas with the victory over Stetson. Let's take a look at the game stats brought to you by Supply Chain Solutions. We already heard what Nick Peipert was able to do, but they were so nice, we're going to go ahead and mention it twice. 10 carries, 146 yards on the ground, including a long run of 52, two touchdowns, and then 247 yards through the air for Peipert on 14 of 16 throwing, four touchdowns, one interception, and a long of 58. That means only one pass of Peipert's today hit the turf. Pretty impressive. Overall, the Tommies were 16 of 19 throwing the football. Anthony Policare went to the air three times. The Tommies throw for over 300 yards today, 314 to be exact. Combined, 614 yards of offense, 300 yards on the ground. This is a full stat sheet, and it's full of smiles and yards.
7: It's what they needed.
2: Yes.
7: Like, before the game, prepping for the game, thinking about it, this is what they needed. It doesn't totally erase the Presbyterian loss, but it vindicates this is where we should be. You know, and you go in now, and I'm sure we're going to touch a little bit on it. Coach talked about the bye week. You get a day off here and there if you're a football player. You rep out on Saturday next week like it's a game, and then you get ready for Marist. I truly think, and we're going to talk about Pioneer League scores probably here because there's a big one that's a little bit of a shocker. Marist is your litmus. Butler, we know we're marking it, but that 2 weeks out, that travel, that's going to be you're in the hunt or out type of game. When you are Marist and see this stat sheet, I'm nervous again. You know, like that's right. Feeling. I'm nervous again that St. Thomas is back, and they just everything about it was a dominating performance here today.
2: Whatever you put on film last week against Presbyterian that made St. Thomas look human, you come back this week and all of a sudden say, you know what, that's just a blip. That's right. Not something where it seems to be like, oh, okay, now we have a chance to go out and get them. How about the day on the ground for the Tommies? And Gabe Abel only carries it four times. Joey Cook only carries it five times. That the fact that the Tommies were able to put up that kind of rushing day and not have their top guys take a ton of licks, I think, is huge down the stretch.
7: Yep, and what we don't talk about a lot is those guys blocked more than they ran today. And while the they're not getting the bulk of the tackles against them, they still were delivering. And we see like Johnson going in there and being that blocking back. Early on in the game, when Nick Piper was running, it was Gabe Abel and Cook in front of him blocking. So remember, football, it might not be sexy to the stats when you're seeing it right now, especially Gabe and Joey Cook. But I know that in that running back room, they're going to get praised for blocking today, because when Nick Piper has 146 on the ground, it's because those two are blocking in front of him.
17: Nine different players made a catch today. Pierce McCray in yardage leads the way with 70 yards, a long of 58, 5 for 56 for Quinton Cobb Butler. Two touchdowns to add to his total. He's now got 5 on the season. Ben Biskins, as well as A.J. Borman, Stefano Giovanelli, Joey Cook, Maverick Inman with his first catches to Tommy, Mordecai Ford, and Eli Paulson all making receptions. Just a diversified effort today.
7: When it's family weekend and you're playing Division I football and the ability to get the names in, Coach talked about it. The family is huge because it's just not a small group of people. It's the whole football team. And you know me, Corb, I love getting those names. I love when you get to say, oh, Jeff Keller. And he even said it. This guy puts it out there in every practice. And he's making the Tommies better. And those defensive guys know it's such a good day on the statistic sheet. But as far as getting everybody in, Morgan getting his first touchdown, that might not ever happen again. Who knows? And so he gets to say, Division I touchdown, baby, into that room. So just a great day. Savor in the moment. Make sure that they refocus. This is what Glenn does well. He got everybody back on track as soon as we sat on that play.
17: Yes.
7: And this is what happened, good on St. Thomas football. That's right where they should be back. It's a feel-good day for Tommy football.
17: Tommy's go 5 of 8 on third down. Stetson 6 of 17. Stetson 2 of 6 on fourth down. Tommy's 1 of 1 on third down. Neither team turned it over in terms of fumbles, but the Tommies did turn it over in terms of interceptions, and this is the first time that the Tommies have gotten a win when committing more turnovers since they beat Stetson on the road on October 21st, 2023.
7: I love that day. I remember it. We remember it.
17: Yes.
7: The Tommies
17: had lost 8 straight games where they did not win the turnover battle prior to doing that here today. 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Chris and I will come back and wrap this one up. Tommies get the win 64-21. 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
17: 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For the rest of our Saturday, we're going to take a look ahead to Marist. 2 weeks from now, this is a big one. One of the most scenic settings in all of college football. Tidal Estuary behind us with the Hudson River,
7: yes,
17: right?
7: I knew you'd go there.
17: Yeah. Well, thankfully for Alex Westhead for doing that research right. For us. Everything I say comes from Kelsey or Alex. People know that by now. Marist is on the rise this year. They lost to Columbia, but, you know, that's an Ivy League game, and that's a tough game for Marist. But I love their quarterback, Sonny Menino, and this is going to be a real important game for the Tommies.
7: He just has an awesome name, first of all, Menino, yes. And when you watch it. But I like what their culture is becoming in Marist. Now, this is a culture that, you know, they travel. We watched last week when Stetson had played them. You look in the stands, they had a nice little crowd there, you know, and they had this Red Fox alumni. They're doing things very similar to what I see St. Thomas doing, good culture. And when we go there, it is just a great setting on the Hudson, Poughkeepsie, beautiful area. But they're starting to win games. And when you get confidence and going into those type of atmospheres, it breeds like now we're believing. That's a huge game. Marist in 2 weeks, circle it. It is the start of a four-game stint that is going to decide the Pioneer Football League. Our path is not as convincing. I shouldn't say convincing. Our path is not as clear after the Presbyterian loss, but we can still be in the mix. And today was a great day to get right back on track.
17: Valparaiso did beat Drake. So Valparaiso is now 2-1. Your standings as we speak, Butler and Marist, each at 2-0. Dayton is at 1-1. That's not right. Let's go back and... Yeah, they are 1-1. Okay, so Butler and Marist are undefeated. Valparaiso, Presbyterian, St. Thomas, and Drake, all at 2-1. Dayton 1-1. San Diego at 1-2. Stetson 0-2. Morehead State 0-2. And Davidson 0-3.
7: Well, so better than we thought. I thought Dayton was undefeated going into this, but Valpo Drake. When's the last time that happened? You know, like for a Drake team that we literally were the team that turned it around for them.
17: Right.
7: At that halftime, I just remember like it was like wow. All of a sudden, but Valpo coming on. You know, does it come down to Valp at Valparaiso at the end of the year? You know, I wouldn't have picked it, but Butler, Valpo, Marist, those games are huge and looming right now for the Tommies. But what it just, again, a dominant performance today and a bye week, and then it is just Pioneer Football League from here on out.
17: Like you needed a reason to go to Valparaiso on November 21st. It could come down to the Pioneer Football League title. Chris, great job today as always, and we'll see you in a couple of weeks.
7: Sounds good.
17: That's Chris Soman. This was a Tommy Sports Properties presentation of St. Thomas Football. 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Our thanks to Kelsey Whaley and the entire staff from the University of St. Thomas Sports Communications Office. Today's producer was Tom Whetson. For Chris Holm, Allie Mosley, and Alex Westhead, I'm Corbu Status. Please join us on October 24th when the Tommies travel to take on Marist. We'll be on the air at 10:30, kickoff at 11 o'clock. 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
22: South Carolina now, after that win, will have a bye week now after a dub, and they will host Tennessee the following week. Speaking of Tennessee, how about an update here from Tennessee, Arkansas?
23: Number 15, Tennessee at Arkansas.
22: It was 7-0 Tennessee, and Tennessee was looking to, they were driving at the end of the half. A McIntyre long pass play put them in what should have been field goal range. And then McIntyre bobbles the football on a pass play. His arm might have been going forward, but he didn't have control of the football. And so Arkansas returns this ball 60 yards to the Tennessee 20-yard line. What happened on that play, Simpson?
0: Oh, Coach, it's the quarterback's worst nightmare. It's not the DN. It's not the tackle. It's not the middle linebacker. It's your running back. And whenever you're in an RPO setup in the backfield, Trevor, right, you have your running back to the side. You have your read key, which you're looking at for that play side backer. Do I throw it or do I hand it off? All right, we choose to throw the football. Well, guess what? You got to move and make sure that when you wind up for your motion, that the back isn't still anticipating the football there for the handoff. So the quarterback has to create space. So for McIntyre, a great learning lesson for him. When you choose to throw the RPO, clear that midline so that running back doesn't hit your arm and cause that fumble. That's exactly what happened.
3: Yep. And the thing is, it's just a comedy of a parade of miserables for Tennessee's offense. And that's just
0: all right. Take it easy, Trevor.
3: No, they've had two good drives really in this game. One was a 10 play, 71 yard touchdown drive.
0: It's one more than Oklahoma. We'll
3: good
0: take
3: drive.
0: It.
3: Their only other decent drive was a missed field goal after 7 plays. That's it. And so while Tennessee's defense is shutting out Arkansas, they're playing like we expected them to play.
0: Yeah.
3: The Tennessee offense is not getting out of McIntyre what they expected. McIntyre was the guy who stands tall in the pocket and distributes and lets all of those great skill people go to work. And in this game, that is not happening.
22: After that 60-yard return, Arkansas had time for one play, a field goal, a 38-yard attempt.
0: Yes, sir.
22: It was no good. 7-0 Tennessee with the lead on Arkansas. Speaking of the SEC, Missouri earlier today taking on Texas A&M and absolutely obliterating the Aggies.
9: Third down and call it 3. Simmons wants to throw it. Got a man open. Lee in the seam to the 15. Angles outside to the 10, to the 5, to the house. Touchdown, Missouri. Caden Lee.
22: 27-6, Missouri with the win. Mike Kelly from Learfield Sports on that call. Missouri, their 28th straight win against an unranked team, and also their fewest points allowed to an SEC team since 2020. Texas A&M with just 2 field goals. They're 3-5 in their last 8 games after starting last season 11-0. And it's the second time this year being held without a touchdown. Mike Elko, Texas A&M head coach, after the game was asked the message to the fan base.
10: Again, there's a difference to me between the fan base and social media. And so there's a one group that I really don't care much about. You know, Billy Cesspool can go be Billy Cesspool. Our fan base, stay with us, be behind us. We're going to build something that's we told you we were going to build. We're in a really bad spot right now, but we'll work our way out of it.
22: Oof. Billy Cesspool, he's referring to Billy Lucci, who runs texags.com, which is kind of the leading message board and interactive site there for fans. Sims, you hear that. What do you hear?
0: I'm not a fan of that. I'm not a fan when we're having conversations about external factors, external people talking about what our program is doing. And yeah, you know, listen, Billy, I don't care what Billy Cesspool is saying about our football team. We shouldn't be focused about that anyway. Yeah, they're in a bad spot. They're not playing good football, but I don't even think we need to mention someone in a forum chat about what they think about our program because that's not important. So would like Coach Elko to just, hey, remove all those external things and focus. What do you think, Trevor?
3: But Billy Cesspool just got a shout out from Mike Elko, the head coach of Texas A&M. So,
0: yeah, so
3: I guess that's good for Billy.
0: Yeah.
3: Texas A&M, though, only scored 6 points in this game, and Marcel Reed, their quarterback, has really been struggling for consistency. He only completed about 50% of his passes, and 2 interceptions today. The QBR quarterback rating, 100 is perfect, 50 is average. He was 18. And it wasn't all his fault. He hit some receivers downfield in the hands and they dropped it. But overall, this passing attack especially is not getting done what the talent suggests it should be doing. And it starts with Marcel Reed's consistency.
0: And you know, it's so true. Marcel is absolutely struggling at the position. He's struggling with his accuracy and just his overall feel of the game and what he sees. All right. And that's common. But the offensive line, multiple occasions where people are lined up head up over a guard or a tackle and they're just not blocking them, right? Then, of course, there's opportunities where they can't even push the Missouri defensive front at all to create any sort of space in the running attack. So if we're not protecting him well and we can't run the football well, Marcel's just got too much on his shoulders to kind of carry this football team. And of course, yeah, he's falling short at the moment. So this is bigger than Marcel Reed. Marcel is definitely not part of the solution at the moment, but is definitely a team-wide problem for their offense.
22: Billy Lucci, by the way, who's the executive editor and co-owner of TexAgs.com, who is referred to as Billy Cesspool, tweeted two tweets after that happened. One, you guys should see my text messages right now. And his second tweet, going to show restraint here for now and get back to answering questions. But the head coach losing 27-6, then immediately calling out an incredibly large portion of the loyal but also understandably frustrated fan base was a wildly unnecessary misstep.
0: Yeah.
22: You don't even, and that's the thing, Trevor, you don't even want to call attention.
0: Exactly.
22: To that. If they're as bad as you believe they are, then don't even acknowledge them.
3: No, football teams will go through these kinds of hard times. What does the coach always say? Ignore the external noise. Stay focused here in the building. We are the team.
0: That's right.
3: And the coach goes out there in a press conference and focuses outwardly to the external noise, gives a shout out to the external noise. That's where I think an unnecessary misstep is well described.
22: By the way, just the Texas A&M defense, just one touchdown allowed through three quarters against a Mizzou offense that put up 45 a week ago. Billy Lucci tweets this, 28-7, 27-6, 33-6. A&M has trailed by those margins in three of four SEC games. It doesn't get much uglier than that, and the Aggs' next conference game is against Keelan Russell in Tuscaloosa. Ooh. Joy. 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We'll hear from the Missouri offensive hero, Jamal Roberts, next hour, who rushed for more than 200 yards. Plus, Indiana escapes. How did they do it? More recaps from the early games are coming up. It is 17-7. Texas still with that lead. Stanford trying to put some points on the board against Notre Dame. This is College Game Day on ESPN Radio.
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3: I'm Dave Maker. The White Sox-Cleveland rivalry runs deep, and the series is so close. Cleveland, 1,141 wins, just three more than Chicago all time. Appropriately, their first playoff matchup goes to a decisive Game 5 tonight. White Sox manager Will Venable.
16: I think it's just a fitting two really good clubs that are both just very competitive, very talented, and you know, the heart and soul of the club, the identity of the club really comes through, and I think it's been cool to watch that play out.
3: Sam Antonacci leading off for the White Sox, playing left field. Rookie Petey Halpin in center for the Guardians. It's on ESPN Radio with a pregame at 7:30 Eastern. College football, Arch Manning, two first-half touchdown throws. Third quarter, top-ranked Texas leading Oklahoma 17-7. It's on ABC. The Sooners scored off a block punt. Their last offensive touchdown against Texas came 3 years ago. Julian Sayin, three touchdown throws, two to Jeremiah Smith. That's 11 on the year for Smith. Late second quarter, Ohio State 24, Maryland 10. UCLA leading Oregon 10-6 in the third. Notre Dame 44, Stanford 6 in the third. A stunner in Gainesville.
24: Sellers stands in, shoots it to the end zone. Caught! Touchdown, South Carolina! Oh, what a gorgeous throw by Lenore Sellers as he hits Donovan Murph in the back of the end zone.
3: 26 yards, Troy Clarity on ESPN Radio. Sellers, four touchdown throws, touchdown run. South Carolina beats Florida 38-19.
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7: What a day. Week 6, college football. Reigning national champions escape. A hot seat coach comes away with a huge bounce back win. And Red River going on right now. Matt Schick, Matt Sims, Trevor Maddich here on College Game Day at ESPN Radio. It's built by the Home Depot. Oh my goodness, we have offensive points for Oklahoma as they finish off a drive with Tate Sandell with a field goal from 53 yards. 7 plays, 52-yard drive. It is good. Trevor Maddich, some signs of life here for the Oklahoma offense to start the second half.
8: Yeah, 53-yard field goal seems a little bit desperate, doesn't it? But the fact that they were able to drive down to get within range for a 53-yard field goal is a minor miracle compared to how things went in the first half for Oklahoma's offense.
7: Matt Sims, right now I want an update here. Let's take you out to Eugene, Oregon.
0: Number 21 UCLA at number 13 Oregon.
7: I'm calling the shot right now. UCLA is going to win this game.
9: They are.
7: I mean, it's 4.5 minutes to go in the third. They're only up 10-6. But Oregon's offense has shown such ineptitude today. They're struggling running the football. They're struggling moving the football. And Oregon, with Dylan Raiola, who has a couple of picks today, he's on in replacing Dante Moore, who's unable to go today after the concussion 2 weeks ago against USC. But Oregon and Dylan Raiola just threw a pass to Evan Stewart. He has a gain, and then it's stripped, fumbled, recovered by UCLA, and now UCLA's near the doorstep, Sims.
10: Sudden change moments like that. So, yes, Dylan Raiola finds a completion there to Evan Stewart. He's fumbled after a 7-yard completion, and then they are able to get that sudden change for themselves in that low red zone area. So now here we find UCLA, the Bruins, up 10-6, and they have just marched the football on 2nd and 7. To the 5-yard line of the Oregon Ducks. So they're knocking on the door. They're going to at least walk away with a field goal attempt, you would think, in this position of the field. But you're exactly right, Schick. It's the physicality. Even off the bye week, UCLA, the more physical football team, the fresher-looking football team, and they've done a great job of just keeping Oregon's offense just in a complete shambles. They really have not been able to do anything efficiently throughout the day.
8: And I get it. They've got a backup quarterback in Dylan Raiola, but
10: yeah,
8: he was a starter at Nebraska.
10: That's right. He's got plenty of experience.
8: He's got experience as a starter, and he's got a terrific group of wide receivers.
10: Yeah.
8: And their superpower, Oregon's offense, is to throw the ball at the mid and deeper levels and let those wide receivers catch it and run. That's where they are at their best. The weakest point of UCLA's team is the secondary. They play a little soft because they're not overly talented back there. And you would have thought coming into this game that Oregon would be able to exploit that even with Raiola at quarterback, but they have not been able to do that. Talk about throwing the ball down the field. Raiola is averaging 2.5 yards per pass attempt.
10: Yeah.
8: 2.5. And so he's completing about 1/3 of his passes. It's just nothing is working. The run game is not a threat. Oregon does not look like the team that coming into the season was supposed to be a national championship contender.
10: And a shocker, right? Shocker. I mean, why? Because they're missing two fantastic football coaches that are doing great things for their own respected schools right now, and it's hard to replace really, really good freaking coaches. I mean, especially on the offensive side.
7: I was going to say, at least one of them is doing really good. Will Stein in Kentucky, they've got LSU tonight. Cal and Tosh Lupoi, they've seen some better days.
10: Yeah, but they have.
7: Your point well
10: taken.
7: But
10: he's still talented. We know that he's a good football coach. And yes, one's just being able to turn the tides of a program a little faster than the other.
7: The Bruins are the only FBS team entering today averaging at least 275 rushing yards and 200 passing yards per game this season.
2: And you look at the stats today, UCLA, 182 passing yards, 97 rushing yards. Oregon has 82 yards total.
10: And here's right another now. One, Schick, right? On the road, hostile environment, two penalties for 20 yards. That's impressive. First down comparison, 14 for UCLA to Oregon's 4, Trevor. I mean, come on. They're the road team here.
8: Well, they're the road team, and they're also UCLA. I mean, if coming into this week, if I would have told you that UCLA is leading the Big Ten in rushing,
10: yeah,
8: you'd think I'm nuts. UCLA is nuts leading the nation, now, in yards per carry, at 7 yards per carry on the ground. You'd think I'm nuts. Not UCLA, forget about it. But remember, Bob Chesney, the coach, came over from James Madison, didn't
10: yeah.
8: he?
10: Yeah.
8: Just like Kurt Cignetti went from James Madison to Indiana, Bob Chesney is taking a backseat to nobody, especially Kurt Cignetti, and that culture that has been established and then continued at James Madison is excelling at two Big Ten schools right now.
2: 4th and 2 coming up here for UCLA at the Oregon 3-yard line, I believe. Or did they turn them away, Sims, as they went to commercial break?
10: Yes, they were able. Oregon was able to have the goal line stand there on 4th and 2. Wayne Knight rushes the football up the middle, and the Oregon defense just did a great job of swarming the middle of it and clogging it up there for a gain of 0. So a turnover on downs and the Oregon football on the 2-yard line.
2: I understand wanting to punch it in there, but go up a possession. Your defense has been playing well. Go up 7 points on foot. Don't turn away points on the road. I don't understand the play call. I don't understand the idea there. But Bob Chesney is not backing down. I get it. Trevor, what do you make of the play call? 4th and 2 at the Oregon 3-yard line. It's not even 4th and goal. You pick up a couple of yards, you're going to get that touchdown eventually. But instead now, it's Oregon's got the ball deep in their own end, but it's still a 4-point game.
8: Well, that's why you do it, deep in their own end. So you figure your defense has been playing well. If they force a punt, you'll probably get the ball around midfield, and now you try it again. But you might actually convert it and get a touchdown down there. So that's the calculus on going for it. But at the same time, Bob Chesney is not saying, look, we got to play this thing carefully because that's Oregon and we're UCLA. No. He's telling his guys, yeah, that's Oregon, and we're UCLA, and we're hitting them in the mouth, and we're going to do it again right now.
10: And I guess
8: the effect that has on the offensive line and on the team is this guy believes in us.
10: That's
8: now, it didn't work that time, but the belief is what carries forward.
10: No, you're so true. And I'm sorry for cutting you off there, Trevor. Right. It's a great point. And I think maybe just Coach Chesney and the rest of that staff are thinking, well, if we kick a field goal and we go up 13-6, does that really do anything for us? Like, does that really change how we feel about the game and being a one-play strike away for Oregon getting back in this game? So maybe that was the discussion they had of like, you know what, let's take our shot. At least worst case, we're still winning field position and they're backed up.
8: And Oregon does have the ability to score very quickly.
10: That's right.
8: Against this UCLA secondary. They haven't done it yet, but it's possible that they do. So I think Chesney's just trying to maximize every opportunity to get touchdowns.
2: You guys sold me on it. Good call there for Chesney. I'm not going to dig my heels in on that one. You're up 4. You're still up a touchdown. They still need a touchdown. If you get a field goal, they still need a touchdown. Let's get them, force them to make 2 scores in order to catch up to us. So we'll update you on that as Oregon now has the ball deep in their own end. Oklahoma has the football, and it is they're trailing 17-10. Texas with the lead, 9 minutes to go in the third quarter. Notre Dame leads Stanford 44-7. And back to UCLA and Oregon. Oregon has picked up about 9 yards on first down. So they will have second down and a yard there. Want to update you what's going on in Knoxville, Tennessee.
0: Number 9, Ole Miss at Vanderbilt.
7: Totally my fault.
0: Number 15, Tennessee at Arkansas.
7: Totally my fault. It was in Fayetteville. I threw the entire production for a loop. Totally my fault. They said, all right, we're going to play both since we don't know which one that was, and that is fair.
10: They were thrown off because you were oddly very specific this time around, right? You didn't go with any of the nicknames or any of the other weird landmarks, and they still got confused.
7: They're looking for Knoxville on the sheet. It's not there. What's close to there? Nashville, wrong one. No. My fault, everybody. Arkansas has tied it up against 15th-ranked Tennessee. This is the classic trap game here, sandwich game. Tennessee, they have Alabama next week. And Arkansas, well, every game is important for Arkansas, looking for that first SEC win. And they had a really nice drive, 5 plays, 75 yards, and it was capped off by Russell with a 9-yard touchdown run. And it's tied at 7 right now, Matt Sims. What's going on with your Vols?
10: Oh, my God. See, Schick, all right, the interceptions, now the Vols are struggling. You come back to me again. But, you know, also when I think about this matchup, what's wrong with them? Well, one, I mean, I just feel like stylistically sometimes if they can't get anything going explosively in their ground game, it slows down their entire offense. When they can't play the pace that they want, it's like, well, what can you do? You know, your whole offensive scheme can't be based off, well, we just go fast. And when you think that we're going to go slow, we're going to go even faster. It just, there has to be more to it. I don't care who the starting quarterback is. They benched Faison because he's a young quarterback and he doesn't have much experience and he struggles against a really good football team. And now with McIntyre, it's the same exact problem. It's still the same offense that just doesn't do enough for me. And as far as his consistency goes, the Tennessee defense has played well. But does this also change the way that we view Texas and their awesome win on the road in Knoxville a few weeks ago? Because now that has me questioning essentially every team in the country and how we view them.
8: Tennessee comes out of halftime up 7-0.
10: Yeah.
8: They go 3 and out. Arkansas gets the ball after the punt, and that touchdown that Matt Schick referenced was 9

0: inside the 20-yard line of Oregon.
1: Coach,
0: go ahead.
1: Did you see
0: the catch? Was amazing.
1: Samaj Morgan's catch here for UCLA. I mean, it's a corner route towards the sideline. The quarterback, you know, you really can't even throw it any more poorly than that on the opposite side of the receiver. But Samaj Morgan able to contort his body and catch a one-hander with his left arm while the other is being basically tackled by the corner before he goes out of bounds. Fantastic play for a 14-yard gain, and UCLA is marching down the field now.
0: We are going into the fourth quarter. Number 21, UCLA, leads number 13, Oregon, 10-6. My goodness, a lot of upheaval today, perhaps in the offing, and we still have the biggest game of the day still to
1: right,
0: come.
1: Right.
0: Earlier today, Missouri with the win over Texas A&M. We'll talk to their star running back who had a career day. We'll do that next and update you on what's going on there in Knoxville and Red River. This is College Game Day on ESPN Radio.
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0: Out of the pistol, running right as Roberts cuts it back left. Roberts to the 45, may go to the 30, gets to the 20, foot race to the 10, to the house, exclamation point. Jamal Roberts, a 54-yard jaunt, and the nail is placed and hammered into the coffin.
1: Mike Kelly from Learfield Sports.

0: We will get to Jamal Roberts and his big day here in just a moment. Matt Schick, Trevor Maddich, and Matt Sims. UCLA has a second down and three inside the Oregon 10-yard line. Folks, we were talking, and we'll get into this more later, but Trevor Maddich, UCLA, a great opportunity here. They win this game. The conversation about UCLA turns from just this lovable story into this, oh my goodness, they're a threat in the Big Ten.
1: Right. Well, they don't have to play Ohio State. They don't have Penn State. They don't have Indiana, as I look through their schedule. Their toughest game probably for the rest of the season will be probably at Minnesota, and then they finish the season with USC at home in the rivalry game. So UCLA, the way they're playing, the way they're dominating teams on the ground, there's no reason to think they can't finish this season with 10 wins, maybe 11. And if things go their way, UCLA could be the Indiana of this season, at least in the regular season.
2: And don't count out Wisconsin. Wisconsin's a good football team at 4-1 now. I know that they're not like a darling across the country, but they're a tough football team that has a good strong front seven. They could be physical.
0: And Wayne Knight had just caught a touchdown pass, and UCLA made a change at quarterback. They're up two scores right now. UCLA with the lead on Oregon in Eugene. My goodness.
2: Man.
0: Matt Schick, Matt Sims, Trevor Maddich, Missouri with a 27-6 win today on Texas A&M. Jamal Roberts, 34 carries, career high, 222 rushing yards, and two rushing touchdowns. The first player in Missouri history with 200 rushing yards and two rushing touchdowns in consecutive games. Jamal Roberts joins us now. What'd you make of your performance today?
3: Just going over the defense throughout the whole week, just going to be a physical run-fit defense, but they came out in a whole totally different front, and we took what they gave us, and we just pounded the ball at them, you know, and just kept running right down, down their face, man.
0: You said they came out in a different front. What were you expecting? What did they give, and what did that allow you to do?
3: Well, we was expecting more of a, more of aggressive up front, more of aggressive in the box at the safety, and they wasn't too aggressive, and they five-man boxed a lot, and, we took that for advantage to, get our run game going throughout the game.
2: Talk about your quarterback, Austin Simmons, and what's it like to play alongside a guy that is absolutely just taking advantage of every single opportunity and, again, just following up with another great performance here today.
3: Man, it's amazing playing with Austin Simmons, man. And he's a good role model, good leader, man, good field general and leading the field and leading the guys on the field and getting us going. You know, we could start slow sometimes and he could pick us up and get us going with, just some simple completions and, out of the backfield. And he'd get us going, man. Once we get going with Austin and then everything just fall in line, we get in our rhythm and play Mizzou football.
1: Jamal, you ripped up Texas A&M's defense. You had a 54-yarder as well. What did you see on that play?
3: Oh, man, I seen them overplaying. Like I said, they was aggressive in a run fit, and I seen the safety been aggressive outside, and I just seen I seen a crease, and I hit it, and hopefully, nobody was in the way to get it either, so, and nobody was right there, so just took it to the house.
0: 34 carries today. You had 24 last week. But when you're getting 34 carries, at what point during the game do you can you feel that the opposing defense is just wearing down?
3: Man, I mean, after the first half, going into second half, probably the first couple drives, man, like I could just tell, like just wearing the defense out, just keep pounding it, man. That just drives me, give me more energy, just knowing that they're giving up on our side of the ball, and knowing that our guys, just pushing that energy on my side of the ball and my unit up front and my receivers on the perimeter, just pushing them guys like, yeah, they're wearing out, they're done, like they're giving up right now, and we use that to give us energy to just keep pounding the ball at them.
2: Big week last week with the win against Florida, everyone's darling of the country a week ago. And then, of course, you followed up today at home again against Texas A&M. What was the message from Coach Drink to keep you guys motivated and to not fall asleep at the wheel after such a great victory?
3: Man, just ignoring the noise, man. Last week was last week. And just, being consistent, man. Just being consistent and working on the little things throughout the week, man. And just, ignoring the noise, we on to a new league and stand 1-0.
0: Back-to-back 200-yard games. Before we let you go, Ahmad Hardy, of course, not playing after an off-season incident and injury. What does it mean to you to kind of carry that mantle, and how special is it with doing that for him?
3: Man, it means a lot to just carry his load, man. It's unfortunate with the situation, but once I heard it, I knew I had to step up in another, you know, a leader position and just the carries wise, you know, just no more screen carries in the backfield and just stepping up and just taking his load off, you know, just carrying his load. And it's not something I think about much, but it feels amazing that I'm, you know, fortunate, you know, be able to do that. And, you know, I take advantage of a lot of it. So, I mean, just taking his load and just seeing him happy for me, you know, just on the sideline, pushing me throughout the game. You know, it just feels good, you know, I have that type of teammate on my sideline.
0: Jamal Roberts, Mizzou running back. Last thing, how much respect is Missouri getting? What do they deserve here after this win?
3: I feel like nobody should give us nothing, but, I mean, people need to put respect on our name, man. We always come out with something to prove. We play with a chip on our shoulder, and people need to respect Mizzou. We're coming for everything, so...
0: Off to a 5-1 start at Ole Miss next week. Jamal Roberts, back-to-back 200-yard rushing games. Jamal, thanks so much. Congratulations.
3: Thank you.
0: Matt Schick, Matt Sims, Trevor Maddich, Jamal Roberts after a 200-yard rushing day. Oklahoma and Texas, how about an update?
4: Number one, Texas versus Oklahoma.
0: Matt Sims, Oklahoma nearing the end zone here in the third quarter, trailing 17-10. What happened?
2: Oh, man. What happened? Well, first of all, the Oklahoma offense said, we can't do anything, so let's have Isaiah Satena drop back to pass. He throws an interception, but they call roughing the passer. The drive continues. Second and goal, Oklahoma Sooners.
0: Second and goal, Sooners. A chance to tie this one up. Texas was favored by 7.5 points. And it's a 7-point game.
2: How do they do it?
0: We'll continue to keep you updated on that game. Could we have a big upset in Red River? It's College Game Day on ESPN Radio, built by the Home Depot.
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6: snooze off. 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The Early Bird Special is on as Jalen Hurts and the Eagles fly in to take on Trevor Lawrence and the Jaguars in the London game. Then it's all eyes on Monday Night Football in L.A. Josh Allen and the Bills take on Matthew Stafford and the Rams. 2 days, two star-studded matchups. It's on. Eagles-Jaguars Sunday at 9:30 a.m. Eastern on NFL Network and Bills-Rams Monday at 8 p.m. Eastern on ABC, ESPN, also on the ESPN app.

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1: I'm Dave Mager. Game 5, White Sox Guardians. One game for a trip to Tampa Bay for the start of the ALCS. It's on ESPN Radio, starting with the pregame at 7:30. NFL wide receiver news. ESPN's Adam Schefter reports the Cardinals are finalizing a deal to trade Marvin Harrison Jr. Destination unknown. Houston is one possibility. Pittsburgh placing Michael Pittman on injured reserve with a bad foot. Mac Hollins of New England goes on IR with a sore calf. Minnesota activates Odell Beckham Jr. College football, Julian Sain. 4 touchdown throws, 2 to Jeremiah Smith. That's 11 on the year for Smith in just 6 games. Third quarter, Ohio State 31, Maryland 10. Arch Manning, 2 first-half touchdown throws. Early fourth quarter, Texas leading Oklahoma 17-10. It's on ABC. UCLA 17, Oregon 6 in the fourth. Notre Dame 51, Stanford 7 in the fourth. And Arkansas leading Tennessee 14-7 in the third. The second touchdown run by Lavelle Wright gave Pitt a fourth quarter lead over North Carolina. But next play from scrimmage, Billy Edwards to Shamar Easter.
2: Edwards going to throw on first down. Steps up in the pocket and finds a man in the seam. It's Easter at the 50. Easter 35-30. Easter running away from the Panthers. Easter to the house. One play. What an answer. Touchdown, Carolina.
1: 75 yards. North Carolina wins 21-17. Tonight, USC at Penn State on ESPN Radio. 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
4: Matt Sims, and Trevor Maddox. Oh, my goodness, folks.
5: Oh,
4: UCLA
5: my.
4: Has just gotten another turnover with 11 and a half minutes to go here in the fourth quarter. Trevor Maddox, this is not Dylan Raiola. It's Brock Thomas, who's the third-string quarterback. They benched Dylan Raiola. Thomas does not handle the snap, or it was a bad snap, but he's under center, which is kind of tricky to not handle the snap at that juncture. Ball on the ground. UCLA recovers, and they have a 2-score lead.
6: Yeah, Brock Thomas is their third-string quarterback. Dante Moore, the starter, out with a concussion. Dylan Raiola benched, the transfer from Nebraska. Thomas is a senior who's been at Oregon the entire time, so it's not like he doesn't know the system or know the guys, but he's only got 21 pass attempts in his entire college football career. And taking the snap under center is a lot harder for a quarterback to come in than I think taking a shotgun snap, because the center doesn't just stand there and snap the ball. He's got to snap the ball, and he's either moving to the left, he's moving to the right, he's trying to fire straight ahead, he's trying to do a pass set, and his backside is going to move, and the quarterback has to be able to keep his hands where the ball will be arriving, because the center doesn't snap the ball where the quarterback's hands are. He snaps the ball at the center of his backside, and that contributed, I think, to that fumble.
4: Sims, isn't it nice that I went to him first with a quarterback mistake?
5: You know what? And I knew that you were doing that, too, because I was like, you know what? Actually, I would know a thing or two about taking a snap in this situation. But, yes, I appreciate you. And Trevor is exactly right, though. Oddly enough, under center is the more challenging thing for a quarterback in this situation, especially the third stringer, because you have to think, he's not getting many snaps with the starting center at practice, in pre-practice, in post-practice. And then also, we know that fourth and or just short yardage situations alone, though, that's a whole different snap and style, right, than typically in a normal down and distance play. So all new things there for a third string quarterback, and just a small reflection that play of just the entire day for the Oregon Ducks.
4: Let's get an update from the Red River rivalry.
5: Let's do it.
0: Number one, Texas versus Oklahoma.
4: Oh, my word. Okay. Here we are, Oklahoma. 6 plays, 47 yards, touchdown. And Oklahoma has tied it up at 17 apiece It was third and goal from the Texas 9-yard line. John Mateer passing complete to Satania. Broken up by Phillips. It was a great breakup. But there was a flag on the play, pass interference, and then a touchdown rush from 2 yards out in Oklahoma now. Trevor Maddich has tied this one up with the Longhorns with 14 minutes to go in the fourth quarter.
6: Yep, and this is because a Texas player made a selfish play on this drive. When Oklahoma had the ball at the Texas 36, it was first and 10. They tried a trick play. They had Satania, the wide receiver, throw the ball. That was intercepted by Texas around the 15-yard line. Drive over. But one of their best defensive players, linebacker Biles, committed roughing the passer on Satania. And it wasn't a follow-through of a play where he just couldn't stop. He jumped in the air and then brought his forearm down on Satania's face mask as he was throwing the ball. That is classic roughing the passer. It was a decision to try to intimidate the wide receiver who was throwing the ball instead of being secure with that pass rush, essentially, is what it became. And instead of being an interception, Texas ball, about the 15-yard line, drive continues for Oklahoma, and they finish it with the tying touchdown.
5: And what set that up, though, too? What gave Oklahoma that short yardage field position? Well, the Oklahoma defense taking care of business. For the previous drive, Texas lines up at their own 18-yard line on third and one. They run up the middle. David Stone, Michael Belganowski in the middle of that OU defense make the stop for a gain of 0 yards. They then punt the football, Texas. It's only a 29-yard punt. So that gives Oklahoma that short field, and that's where they took it from the rest of the way, as Trevor just explained.
4: UCLA is on the Oregon side of the 50-yard line. I mean, UCLA is looking good right now. 17-6. Oh, it was just a penalty. Second down at 17 now as a long run was erased. But 17-6, UCLA with the lead at their own 39-yard line now. So a couple of games to continue to update you. Tennessee lining up a field goal. They make it. They are down 14-10. To Arkansas with a minute and a half to go in the third quarter. All right, let's update you on some games that went on earlier today. And we think about the point spreads in these games. Texas favored by 7.5 over Oklahoma. Indiana favored by 7.5 over Nebraska. And you thought, which one's more likely to happen in terms of an upset? I'm not sure many people had Oklahoma being the tougher test, but frankly, anything can happen in Red River. Yeah. And anything almost happened today in Lincoln, Nebraska. Nebraska was up 17-6 in the fourth quarter. And then Indiana remembered, oh, yeah, that's right. We're coached by Kurt Cignetti, and we're the reigning national champs.
7: Lee Beebe is the running back by Josh Hoover in the background. And there is the snap, and Beebe gets the call. Nope, he throws it down the field. And the catch is made. Here down
8: that's
7: the
8: a
7: field.
8: Touchdown.
7: Indiana's going to score down to the 10. Nick Marsh with a TD. What a run. What a throw. And Indiana bounces right back.
4: The legendary Don Fisher from Learfield Sports. And Indiana gets the win 20-17. Key play, Indiana had a 4th-and-1 at Nebraska's 44-yard line, trailing 17-13. Nebraska sold out, had their a jumbo package in, selling out for the run. And Josh Hoover hits Nick Marsh. He could have hit Charlie Becker. There were two wide-open receivers.
5: Yeah.
4: Matt Rhule after the game said, I should have called a timeout when we recognized that the package they were bringing in wasn't the one that we thought. And Sims, that was the backbreaker, and that was the winner. Indiana wins it.
5: That was it, and very similar to Indiana's victory last year on the road against the Iowa Hawkeyes, essentially the exact same play, fake inside zone from the shotgun position. Then they run that skinny post behind the linebackers right in front of that play side corner, and Nick Marsh just turned on the turbo boosters from there and took it to the house just like Mendoza and Surratt did a year ago in a very similar game at Hawkeye Stadium.
6: Nebraska took it to them.
5: Oh, they
6: Indiana
5: played great.
6: Only had two field goals until the fourth quarter. then that Nick Marsh 75-yard touchdown pass, and then another Nick Marsh 44-yard touchdown pass, and that was the difference. Nebraska held Indiana to just 65 yards rushing. Nebraska ran 83 plays to only 44 for Indiana because Indiana was 1 for 10 on third downs. Indiana's offense was in major fail mode until those two long touchdown passes in the fourth quarter.
4: Indiana ran just 16 plays in the first half, held the ball for just 7.5 minutes, and was only down a touchdown at the half. That was a huge win. Nebraska went empty on their final possession of the first half, had the ball deep, took a penalty, missed a field goal. Instead of a two-possession lead, it was a one-possession lead going into the half. You mentioned it, the number of plays. Indiana, Nebraska had 383 yards on 83 plays. That's 4.6 yards per play. Indiana had 328 yards on 44 plays, 7.4 yards per play. They had enough big plays. Nebraska earned some respect, but not the win. They have now lost 31 consecutive games against AP top 25 teams and 10 straight under Matt Rhule. So Indiana gets the win. They've got Ohio State next week. How about North Carolina going into Pittsburgh and taking down a ranked team?
2: Edwards going to throw on first down. Steps up in the pocket and finds a man in the seam. It's Easter at the 50. Easter 35-30. Easter running away from the Panthers. Easter to the house. One play. What an answer. Touchdown, Carolina.
3: Let's go.
2: Bada bing. Bada boom. Touchdown, baby.
4: Jones Angel and Rick Steinbacher on the call. Happy great. Easter. Yeah, Shamar Easter with that 75-yard catch and run. North Carolina, Trevor, snapping an 18-game losing streak, one trailing by double digits, and it's their first win against an AP-ranked team under Bill Belichick. Bust out the Carolinas. Let's go.
6: Yeah, there was a surprise here. Part of the reason, though, is that Pitt could not sustain drives. Mason Heinchel, their starting quarterback who led them to 5-0, was injured and he's out for the season. Backup comes in and does a pretty good job, but pretty good job means sustained drives in the red zone and score touchdowns against a very good North Carolina defense, and that's what they were not able to do, even though Pitt outgained North Carolina by like 100 yards.
8: Carolina's a good football team now. I mean, they really had the game won against Clemson, and despite a two-hour delay, probably win that football game on the road against the Clemson Tigers, and they played pretty tough against Notre Dame, a team that has national championship aspirations this year. So Bill Belichick in his second year, hey, think what you want. Dude's a good football coach. This team's prepared. They play physical football. Billy Edwards is doing great at the quarterback position for them.
6: Thing I love about North Carolina is their teaching.
8: That's right.
6: In the staff. This is one of the best teaching staffs in all of college football, and so they maximize the capabilities and the talent that their players do have.
4: How about this? North Carolina, 20 rushing yards on 25 carries. They're the first ACC team to win a conference game with 20 rushing yards or fewer in 3 years.
8: Amazing.
4: Matt Schick, Matt Sims, Trevor Maddich. Up next, Oklahoma has the football with a chance to take the lead. Plus, the Oregon Ducks on the ropes. Haven't scored a touchdown today. Well, they did score a touchdown. Went for two and failed. They're down 17-6. They have the ball with goal to go and 6 minutes left. Down double digits to UCLA. We'll update you on that next. This is College Game Day on ESPN Radio.
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4: Big third and one upcoming for Texas. On their own side of the 50, there's a flag on the play. Might be a holding call on the Longhorns. Steve Sarkisian's bald spot is about to grow after this one. Matt Schick, Matt Sims, and Trevor Maddich.
5: How dare you, Schick?
4: I'm sorry. It's everyone's
5: sensitive.
4: Got it. I've got one as well. Turned 47 tomorrow, folks. So,
5: happy birthday, Schick.
4: Thank you.
5: Happy
4: I didn't say birthday. That for that, but
5: yeah. Way to go, man. 47?
4: We made it. Another year.
5: That a boy. You're one of the best in the game, Schick. Love doing the show with you, man. Happy birthday.
4: Oh, my goodness. Update from Red River.
5: Oh, look at him change the subject.
0: Number one, Texas versus Oklahoma.
4: Matt Sims, what happened here? It's another interception. I don't mean to go to you.
5: Yeah. Hey, here we are. Backed up. After that penalty, Texas in a second and long situation, second and 13, and it's an obvious passing situation. And our boy, Arch Manning, drops back to pass, pick six. And now the Oklahoma Sooners up 23-17 and now going to add on the extra point to take the lead in Red Rivalry, man.
6: And that matters to some. There's a certain number of 39.5 that they just went over.
5: You're sick, Trevor.
6: A pick six and a blocked punt for a touchdown are why it happened, which is, to some, a gut punch.
4: Dave Wilson, we'll see if he gets punched in the stomach on the way home. That's an inside joke from an hour ago. Oklahoma now takes the lead 24-17 over Texas. I've been on record here on this radio program on College Game Day. If his name were Arch Smith, we wouldn't be talking about him being a top 10 pick, let alone the first overall pick. I'm not saying this pass is who he is, but it's a bad pass on the run. And he's moving outside the pocket. Not a good read. And Oklahoma now has the lead, Matt Sims.
8: Schick, it's okay. He really isn't a top 10 pick. And despite what people would say over and over and over again to make you believe it, it's just the truth is that he's a good football player that has a lot of talent, a ton of potential, and he needs to continue to get better at the position that he plays.
6: What does he need to get better at?
8: A bunch of different things. Accuracy, consistency in the pocket, his decision-making and processing. So, you know, we've seen, you know, throughout the past 2 years that, you know, you can go out there and try to manifest as much as you possibly can, but, you know, this young player still needs more time, right, to get better and improve at one of the most difficult positions in all sports. Hey, he's got some great support, no doubt about it. He's got a lot of great people in his corner to support him through that. But, there's definitely some shortcomings to his game currently that really will not hold in next year's NFL draft.
6: Yeah, one of those is that he keeps missing layups. On passes from 0 to 9 yards, so in other words, the short passes, he completes 71%. And that sounds good, 71, but that's only if you include deep passes and intermediate passes. This is just the short passes. By comparison, Gunnar Stockton of Georgia completes 90%. Of passes from 0 to 9 yards downfield. It's that inconsistency that is hurting Arch right now.
4: That's the first interception return for a touchdown for either team in the Red River rivalry since Zach Sanchez of Oklahoma back in 2014.
8: Okay. I thought you were going to say Chris Sims there for a second. I was like, I definitely thought this was like a Chris Sims stat here coming up from
4: Matt,
8: Texas.
4: Let's go to you about that. Yeah. Tell us more about your brother.
8: Well, my childhood was ruined once I saw Roy Williams dive over the pile and intercept or tip that pass for an interception.
4: Oklahoma, their first game with multiple non-offensive touchdowns in 10 years. And Arch Manning's first thrown pick six of his career there with Texas. They have not been able to move the football in the second half. I want to load up their drives here in the second half, and I will read these off here before we make our picks. But here we go. In the third quarter, oh, I'm looking at our pick scores. I don't even want to do those picks. They're terrible.
8: You're struggling, Coach.
4: Those are not good.
8: No.
4: UCLA, by the way, leads Oregon 17-9 after a field goal for Oregon. But here's the second half drives for Texas. 4 plays, 24 yards, punt. 3 plays, 8 yards, punt. 3 plays, 9 yards, punt. 3 plays, 2 yards, punt. 2 plays, interception, pick six. And that's what it's been for Texas so far.
8: And people tell me that Sark's an offensive guru and, you know, Arch is a top 10 pick, and I'm just trying to figure it out.
6: Well, coming into this game, you figured that both quarterbacks would have as the prime directive, don't turn it over.
8: Yeah, right.
6: Because this game is usually a low-scoring slugfest in the gut. And right now, that turnover is the difference in the game, the pick six.
8: Yeah.
4: All right, we got some picks to do here. Let's start in Lexington tonight.
0: Number 10 LSU at Kentucky.
4: Oh, it's 9.5. Give me the Fighting Will Steins. I'll take Kentucky plus 9.5. Sims, who you got?
8: Give me the Mad Steiners as well.
6: I don't want to ruin the board, but yeah, Kentucky with that many points at home, I'll take.
8: I think they're going to win.
1: Well, I was going Kentucky, but now to be different, I'm going to go LSU.
4: I love you. Oh, Josh.
7: You. He'll be on the island. I'm going Kentucky.
4: Let's go. Next one, the big one tonight.
0: Number 2, Georgia, and number 6, Alabama.
4: I have a rule of thumb. If I have a national title contender, a top 5 team getting points, I will take them. Georgia, plus 2.5 over Alabama. Gimme them, Sims.
8: Give me Georgia as well, but I don't feel too confident about this one for whatever reason.
6: Yeah, I'll take Georgia. I trust Stockton under pressure. I don't know about Keelan yet.
4: Jake.
1: I don't like being on islands. I'm going to go Georgia this one.
4: Josh.
7: I'm also going the Dogs. Give me Georgia.
8: Oh, man, I don't like that.
4: All right, let's see if this valley is happy tonight.
8: Yeah.
0: Number 19, USC at Penn State.
4: Is USC favored now? They were favored earlier in the week. It flipped to Penn State. Now it's USC favored again. I'm going to take USC because they can't lose this game. They cannot lose this game. It's bad for USC. It's bad for the Big Ten. It's bad for Lincoln Riley. Better figure it out, Lincoln. Give me USC. I'll lay the 1.5.
8: I agree with you, Schick. This is really essentially a must win for Lincoln Riley and USC and just their overall respect across the country.
6: It's also an injury game. Penn State has massive injuries over the course of their secondary, their edge rushers, others. I'll take USC.
4: Jake.
1: Love my Ava. Give me USC.
4: Josh.
7: I'm going to be on the island this time. Give me Penn State.
4: I don't hate it. Yeah. I'm not hating it. Those are our three picks for tonight. I really have no chance to gain ground because everyone copied me. Oh, that's the way that goes.
8: I'll switch. I'll go to Alabama with the UGA pick. Okay. I'll make a little adjustment there. I'm in the lead. I'm feeling confident, you know, wow. So why not?
6: That pretty much guarantees an Alabama win, though.
4: It really does. I hate all of you. How about an update from Red River?
0: Number one, Texas versus Oklahoma.
4: All right, Sims, I'll go to you on a touchdown. What did Arch Manning do here? What happened?
5: My God, I didn't actually see the play because I was focused on our pick, so I have to watch the replay. I'll be ready here in just a moment when we come back from break.
4: Arch Manning to Bishop, extra point ties it up. Trevor Maddox, what a huge play here. And Sims, they're showing the replay. What a gunner. I told you he's a first-round talent.
6: Well, you know, he came back from an enormous mistake in the rivalry game to follow up with that.
4: We're tied at 24 in Red River in the fourth. Keep it here.
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2: I'm Ed Benkin. The final game of baseball's divisional round will take place tonight in Cleveland. It'll be the Guardians and the White Sox, with the winner advancing to face the Rays in the ALCS. It'll be Sean Burke on the mound for the White Sox, Gavin Williams getting the ball for the Guardians. You can hear tonight's game on ESPN Radio. Our coverage gets underway at the bottom of the hour. In college football, in the Red River rivalry, 6:20 to go. It is Oklahoma, number one Texas, tied at 24. The Sooners are driving late in the fourth quarter. Number 21 UCLA leads number 13 Oregon 17-9. Among the finals earlier today, it was number 7 Indiana beating Nebraska 20-17. The Cornhuskers had a 7-point lead at the half before Kirk Cignetti's squad rallied.
10: I think the biggest thing is we just settled down. We got them settled down at halftime and took deep breath. Forgot the first half, but except for the corrections and adjustments.
2: Also today was South Carolina rolling past number 16 Florida 38-19. Norris Sellers with four touchdown passes to the Gamecocks. North Carolina took down number 25 Pitt 21-17. To the NFL, where according to ESPN's Adam Schefter and the NFL Network's Ian Rappaport, the Cardinals are finalizing a deal to trade receiver Marvin Harrison Jr. There's no word yet as to which team Harrison will be traded to, although the Texans have been mentioned as a possible trade partner. He's already been ruled inactive for the team's game against the Lions tomorrow. And the Patriots have placed wide receiver Matt Collins on injured reserve.
11: Hey, it's Evan Cohen. Coming up Monday, we'll recap a jam-packed football weekend, the League Championship Series in Major League Baseball, as well as get you ready for a potential Super Bowl matchup. 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
7: What would a Red River rivalry be without dramatics? Tied at 24 with 5 minutes to go. We will be with you here on College Game Day on ESPN Radio through the conclusion of that game. Matt Schick, Matt Sims, and Trevor Mattis. UCLA and Oregon going down to the wire as well. How about an update on what happened there out in Eugene?
0: Number 21 UCLA at number 13 Oregon.
7: So Oregon gets a touchdown. It was a 44-yard touchdown pass from Brock Thomas to Evan Stewart. And then they go for two, Trevor Mattis. They go for two. They don't get it. There's a face mask call on the quarterback, Brock Thomas. So they get to run it again from the half-yard line. They run it, and they're stopped. What happened?
8: They're on the half-yard line in the shotgun because, remember, Brock Thomas, the third-string quarterback, fumbled a snap on fourth and one when he was under center earlier in the half. And so they put him in the shotgun this time around. And instead of running one of their fancy half-yard line plays to score a touchdown, they ran a traditional zone read. And he put the ball in the belly of the running back, let him have it. The running back went up the middle and got stuffed short. And so that two-point conversion failed, and UCLA still leads 17-15.
7: And remember, in the first quarter, after Oregon's first touchdown, they went for two and did not get it. So think about that. Unnecessary, perhaps, attempts for that, but that's how Oregon has been for years, regardless of the head coach. Matt Schick, Matt Sims, Trevor Mattis here on College Game Day on ESPN Radio. How about an update from Fayetteville, Arkansas?
0: Number 15, Tennessee at Arkansas.
7: A 55-yard game-tying field goal for Arkansas knots it up at 17 apiece. 6.5 to go in the fourth quarter. First down and 10 for Tennessee. Matt Sims, it looked like, I mean, this was going to be one of those games with Tennessee looking ahead, perhaps, with Alabama coming up next. They had a slugfest last week against Auburn. And now an opportunity here to put this game away with 6.5 to go. But it has been a slog today. Haven't gotten a lot done offensively.
9: No, it's been really tough for them to get anything going offensively. And really the run game in particular, 25 carries for only 88 yards. And Deshaun Bishop, their number one back, 13 carries for 50 yards. It's just not good enough as far as Tennessee's standard goes for running the football. George McIntyre, backup quarterback, now the starter, right? Or named a starting quarterback after benching Brandon Faison, is doing very well. 17-26 for 242 and a touchdown. He does have one interception in the game. But the big story really is the fact that Arkansas has been able to run the football as effectively as they had, especially in the second half, now up to 130 yards total on the ground against that Tennessee Vols defense. First time all year where Jim Knowles and this defense have really kind of got pushed around on the ground like this.
7: 17 all between Arkansas and Tennessee. We'll continue to keep you updated. How about an update here from Eugene, Oregon?
0: Number 21, UCLA at number 13, Oregon.
7: So Oregon, two timeouts left. UCLA up 17-15. It was third down and one at their own 49 of 44-yard line. And Oregon jumps off sides, fresh set of downs with 2 minutes to go and just two timeouts left here, Trevor Mattis, for the Ducks. This is their last stand.
8: Oregon's already, or UCLA has already run the ball 44 times in this game. All they need to do now is get one more first down, and they'll pick up one of the most improbable road upsets that we've seen all season.
7: 10.5 point underdog here to Oregon. We already saw South Carolina pull off an upset against Florida. This would be even more significant. Why? Because Oregon already has a loss that happened at the hands of Oklahoma State earlier this season, a preseason national title favorite.
9: Yeah.
7: Perhaps now on the outside looking in, would have to run the table. And even at 10-2, with the loss to Oklahoma State, a loss to UCLA, who knows? But let's flip the conversation to UCLA here, Matt Sims.
9: Yeah.
7: You look at the rest of UCLA's schedule, assuming they come away with the win. They're second down at 6 with a minute 56 to go here. But if they do, they will be 5-0 on the season, 3-0 in the Big Ten, and their remaining schedule is Wisconsin, Michigan State, Nevada, Minnesota, Illinois, Michigan, and USC. It is all out there for Bob Chesney's club.
9: Wayne Knight might be one of the most dynamic running backs that we have in the country right now with the way that he's played. The way that they're able to highlight him as well for this UCLA offense is extremely impressive. Out of the backfield as a pass catcher within the run game, direct snaps as well. So they've been extremely creative in getting their explosive running back the football as much as possible. A well-coached football team. I was skeptical to pick UCLA in this matchup because I was like, I just want to make sure that I want to see them do it one more time against a really good team before I really buy into the stock of this football team. Man, they have played great team football from start to finish. They're well coached. They're disciplined. They're making the small plays consistently in this game, not beating themselves in critical moments as well. Good, clean special teams. So this is a very impressive performance by UCLA on the road here.
8: And quarterback Nico Iamaleava is playing more like an NFL quarterback in that he is taking what's there and he is checking to make sure that the run plays that are called are the right run plays against the defensive look that shows up pre-snap. The staff at UCLA relies on Nico to make sure that they don't run a play into the strength of a defense, so he will check the play. He's really operating in a selfless manner, in that he's not trying to be hero man and show why he should be a first-round draft choice quarterback too. He's doing what the offense requires of him to win the way they're winning, which is pounding the ball and then taking advantage on play action.
7: Both starting quarterbacks today have been benched. Nico Iamaleava was benched for Ty Diefenbach at UCLA, who all he's done is go 3-for-6 with a touchdown for 43 yards. And Oregon has benched Dylan Raiola, who went 6-of-19 passing, no touchdowns, 2 picks. Brock Thomas and Ty Diefenbach, just as you anticipated when you woke up today, who would be helping to close out this game. It is now 4th-and-2 for UCLA at the Oregon 42-yard line, and they are one first down away from ending this game. But they do let the clock run down to 0 on and take a delay of game. And it looks like they are going to punt this football away. This is incredible. What do you make of not going for it there, Sims, and going for the win instead? They're going to punt the football and trust their defense with a minute to go.
9: Yeah, I mean, for me, and you've heard me multiple times, I really like this play. I think this is the appropriate play right now, given the circumstances on a 4th-and-7 situation. I understand the thought process of trying to be aggressive and winning the game right now, but the smart play, punt the football, play field position, force Oregon to march the football all the way down the field and to get into field goal range. And I think that's really a good choice for a football team that's played very good football and managed the game well. Right? Force their offense to make the plays to win this game now.
7: Okay, so we're tied at 24 in Red River, 4th-and-2 for Texas at Oklahoma's 37-yard line. That's a play coming up. They've just hit the 2-minute timeout, and Oregon now has the football with 48 seconds to go. Let's hit a break now.
9: Yeah.
7: So up next, we can take you to the conclusion of both of those games without interruption. Stick here. We might have a couple of upsets to talk about. It's College Game Day on ESPN Radio.
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14: Snakes, zombies, sharks, heights, speaking in public. The list of fears is endless. But while you're clutching your blanket in the dark, wondering if that sound in the hall was actually a footstep, the real danger is in your hand when you're behind the wheel. And while you might think a great white shark is scary, what's really terrifying and even deadly is

0: Texas lining up for the field. The kick is up. It goes wide right. It's no good. There you go. That's what it was.
1: Well done.
0: Yeah.
1: And now Oklahoma has the football. Trevor Maddich with the chance to win it in regulation.
2: Yep. And that is that's just perfect, isn't it? Oklahoma's offense, we figured, wouldn't be able to keep up with Texas, and they have not. But Oklahoma's defense scored on a pick six. Oklahoma's special team scored on a blocked punt that they recovered in the end zone. That's 14 non-offensive touchdowns, and that's the reason this is scored. This is tied, and Oklahoma's in position to potentially win it with a minute 50 to go.
1: Let's get an update here from Eugene, Oregon.
3: Number 21 UCLA at number 13 Oregon.
1: Okay, so there was a lot happening here on this final play.
0: Yeah.
1: UCLA up 17-15. Simsy, it looked like Oregon had a game-breaking play, but UCLA was playing some good prevent.
0: Yeah, they did. They're of course, Oregon's just trying to do the old, like, hey, let's hit a completion and then play a little razzle-dazzle beyond that. But there was a quick second here, and I'm not exactly sure who made this catch. Maybe it was Evan Stewart, but just still, he creased the defense awfully fast and got past midfield. And I'm thinking, my God, here we go. The party is going to get started here. Cue the band to start getting onto the field. And luckily, the UCLA defense is able to converge on him, slow him down, force him to stop, turn, and try to make that lateral pass. But for a quick second there, I got a little nervous, a little tight for the UCLA Bruins in that situation, Trevor.
2: And what you said was exactly right, Matt, because the safety for UCLA did not come flying up to try to make a tackle.
0: Right.
2: He came across and then posted up right in front of the receiver. The receiver, looking at it from the end zone view, looked like he had the defense behind him, but he was running for a touchdown. Safety came over, and he posted up to make that receiver slow down. And he did. The receiver slowed down, turned around, tried to pitch it backward. Chaos ensued, and it didn't work for them then. But if that safety for UCLA had come flying in to make a tackle, and he missed it?
0: Right.
2: It would have been a game-winning Oregon touchdown.
0: Man, wild finish.
1: Oregon falls to UCLA, 17-15. Oregon, a preseason national championship pick, now has two losses before mid-October. Oregon is the third preseason top two team in the last 30 seasons to lose two of its first five games. It happened last season to both Texas and Penn State. And now UCLA gets the win, their first win at Oregon in 22 years. It snaps an eight-game losing streak in Eugene and their first win all time against an AP Top 25 Oregon team in Eugene. They entered today 0-7. Guys, earlier this week, Dan Lanning said this week that UCLA reminded him a lot of Indiana from last year. Well, they have another similarity. Both teams went into Eugene and got big road wins to remain undefeated. And you look at the rest of UCLA's schedule, the playoff talk's going to start. And Trevor, now the key for Bob Chesney is Mr. Positive. He's going to have to do some de-recruiting and dampening that talk to keep this team focused.
2: Yeah, he is, because UCLA is not where they've been in recent years. You always hear the thought that you score a touchdown, act like you've done it before, right? If you are winning, act like you've won before, not like you're shocked that you won because you're not used to it. But UCLA is in uncharted ground now for these players as Bruins. And so you're right. The key for Coach Chesney is to keep them focused in on the things that work. Nick Saban said on game day this morning that he wants his players to lock in and lock out. Lock into the things that help you win in terms of your technique and your alignment and assignment. Lock out everything else and every distraction, and that now is their biggest obstacle. For Oregon, their playoff run now is dependent on taking care of business, but November 7 at Ohio State, if they lose at Ohio State and pick up their second Big Ten loss, chances are very good they won't make the Big Ten championship game and have that chance for an automatic berth as a Big Ten champion, and chances are very good that they won't make the playoff at all.
1: Matt Schick, Trevor Maddich, and Matt Sims here on College Game Day updating you. UCLA gets the win over Oregon 17-15. How about this stat? Oregon is the second preseason

0: top five team to lose multiple games against teams that were at least five games below 500 the previous season. The last time it happened, 1976. Oklahoma State was 1-11 last season. UCLA was 3-9 last season. Oregon, preseason number two, they lose to both of them. Tune in for Football Sunday action as the New England Patriots host the Las Vegas Raiders. Coverage begins at 12 p.m. Eastern on ESPN Radio, the ESPN app. Football Sunday on ESPN Radio is presented by Gusto. 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Wow. Let's get an update from Fayetteville.
1: Number 15, Tennessee at Arkansas.
0: Deshaun Bishop runs it in from 9 yards out, and they have a 24-17 lead on Arkansas with a couple of minutes left in this college football game. Let's do a Red River rivalry update.
1: Number one, Texas versus Oklahoma.
0: Tied at 24, Arch Manning with the football. Matt Sims with an opportunity to lead his team down the field and kick a game-winning field goal. Oklahoma didn't do much with their offensive possession after Texas missed their 53-yarder to potentially win the game. Oklahoma punts the ball away. Texas has the football, and Oklahoma gets flagged for pass interference, which means that Texas will have the ball on the OU side of the 50.
2: Yeah, and I can't lie. That is one of the worst pass interference calls I've ever seen. Now, I root for Texas. Hey, Texas is a part of our family. But my God, when the receiver runs full speed into a corner that's just standing there and pushes him, and then they call defensive pass interference, I'm not really sure what a corner's supposed to do. But either way, Texas finds himself here at midfield, essentially, 2nd and 10 with 24 seconds left. They just took a big shot down the field for an incomplete pass, but still set up to potentially get into field goal range to kick the game winner because they still have two timeouts. They can still attack the middle of the field, Trevor.
3: Matt, why did they throw that pass deep down the field on 1st and 10? You would think they'd be setting up for a field goal. And Matt Sims just...
0: Let's go. Get an update from Red River.
4: Do it.
1: Number one, Texas versus Oklahoma.
0: Every time there's an interception, we go to Matt Sims, the author of a couple of them. What happened?
2: Sims interception coming to a town near you. Arch Manning dropping back to pass. Nice little 3-1 hitch and throw. They're essentially trying to throw a stop route or a deep hook to the right boundary of the field. It's one-on-one coverage. I believe it's Cam Coleman on the coverage there on that play, going for the route there. And Guillory, number four, the receiver for Oklahoma, reads the route beautifully, undercuts the throw and gets the interception. Fantastic play by the Oklahoma defense. They now have the football on the 38-yard line with 19 seconds left and one timeout.
3: Oklahoma heated Arch up. Yeah. They came with a big blitz. They had a free runner right in Arch's face. Arch got the ball out just before he got hit in the pocket. Here's the problem. Guillory, the DB for Oklahoma, knew that that blitz was coming, knew that the ball had to come out quickly. He wasn't worried about a double move or anything like that. He jumped that route because it was a complementary play between the coverage and the blitz, and that's what led to that interception.
0: Tied at 24 with 19 seconds to go. Oklahoma with the football. We'll see how aggressive they are. They do hit a pass completion to the Texas 47-yard line.
2: What a play by Satania here. Back shoulder throw and an out route. He is able to jump up and do a 180 pirouette. And he's going to be in bounds here. They marked him out of bounds. But it looks like he gets the left toe, then the right. So he actually gets two down. Yes, this is going to be a completion here for Oklahoma. They're going to get cross midfield here on just one play. Mateer to Satania on a huge one that was originally ruled out of bounds.
3: Satania was about 4 yards inside of the left sideline. Had to jump high in the air to catch the ball.
2: Yeah.
3: Texas defender, when Satania was up in the air with his arms extended up catching the ball, shoved him so that he figured he'd shove him all the way out of bounds. And it would be an incomplete pass. But like you said, Matt, Satania got his left foot down as he was being shoved.
2: Yeah.
3: And that's the difference. They're replaying it now, but I can't see any reason they would overturn this.
2: The question will be now, too, if they do overturn, which I believe that is the right call, is how much time do they put back on the clock?
3: Wait, you think it's the right call to overturn it?
2: Overturn, because they ruled it an incomplete on the field.
3: Okay, so, it was complete, yeah.
2: So it was complete. They do get, he gets 2 feet down, so it is a completion. Still 12 seconds left on the clock here, Schick.
0: A reminder.
2: Fourth quarter, let's go.
0: A reminder, there have been 2 overtime games in the Red River rivalry. The Sooners won both of them against Texas when the Longhorns were ranked. Back in 2020, they did it in 4 overtimes. Back in 1996, they defeated Texas in overtime 30-27. MLB postseason on ESPN Radio. Catch postseason action on ESPN Radio, the ESPN app presented by Gusto. 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That game on ABC, it's 1st and 10, Texas and Oklahoma tied at 24. OU, we'll all be waiting and watching, seeing if they can get this huge upset win for Brent Venables and company. ALDS game 5 next
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5: I'm Ed Bankin. It is a thriller in the Red River rivalry in college football. There are 3 seconds left in Oklahoma. Oklahoma and number one Texas are tied at 24. However, the Sooners are lining up to try a game-winning field goal with just 3 seconds to play. In a game that has gone back and forth as Tate Sandell is getting set to line up for a field goal for the Sooners. Also, it was UCLA, the number 21 team, defeating number 13 Oregon 21-15. Oregon got a touchdown late in that game, but failed on the two-point conversion. Among the upsets earlier today, South Carolina rolled past number 16, Florida, 38-19. North Carolina topped number 25, Pitt, 21-17. Seventh-ranked Indiana was down, but rallied to beat Nebraska, 20-17. Today's forward, Game 5 of the American League Division Series will get underway at the top of the hour on ESPN Radio. It'll be the Guardians and the White Sox from Cleveland. ESPN's Buster Olney believes both bullpens will be busy tonight.
6: Often, you know, the question is, when do you go to the bullpen? I think they're just going to keep the bullpen phone. They're just going to hold the bullpen phone. I mean, there's just going to be a constant conversation tonight between the managers and the bullpen coach.
5: It'll be Gavin Williams starting on the mound for Cleveland while Sean Burke gets the mound assignment for Chicago. The winner moves on to the ALCS to play the Rays beginning on Monday. NFL news, according to ESPN's Adam Schefter and the NFL Network's Ian Rappaport, the Cardinals are finalizing a deal to trade receiver Marvin Harrison Jr. No official word yet as to which team he'll be traded to, and the Patriots have placed receiver Matt Collins on injured reserve.
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9: You went all in on this, Michael Douglas, because there's a lot of your personal life in this. I did.
10: And then I started thinking, well, look, what about my films? I'm kind of got this image of sort of that gray area. You know, a lot of my movies always are struggling with the moral dilemmas of doing the right thing, but there's always that bad side of us, and will the guy make the right decision and all of that. And so I decided I got to go all in. If I'm going to write a biography and my life. Yes, your work is your sort of major, but you have to also deal with the pain and the good side, the bad side. And so I started about 18 months ago and working hard with Shane. Mostly I was living in Spain and time change. We do 2-3 hours a day back and forth. And then I got really scared because as opposed to a movie where you're playing a character, an actor, you know, your book, you're just laying out your whole story in your life. And so I'm just been shocked and surprised. And here we are. I'm going number one with a lot of bad stories. And
9: let's call them interesting.
10: All right.
9: You know, and so it started 18 months ago. So it's not true that you said, I'm not writing a book until the Knicks win a championship again.
10: No.
9: You started.
10: No, I was
9: bored.
10: Yeah,
9: Brunson started.
10: No, the Knicks win was my motivation to finish. You know,
9: that's how great was that?
10: I was just old fashioned. Brought me back to Earl of Pearl Monroe and the Knicks, the old days. Plus, to Frazier, just total guts.
9: Yeah, and the fact that Walt Frazier was at some of these games too, right? And Brunson's doing this stuff for Ewing in a way, and for, you know, Frazier. Why I get goosebumps.
10: It's completed the generation and pulled it together.
9: Yeah.
10: Why can't the Jets do that? I mean,
9: well, we're out of time. We don't have enough time to get into that. But yeah, I know, because you're a Jet fan from the Namath days, or something?
10: No, I was a Giants fan. I was Y.A. Tittle,
9: right.
10: Frank Gifford, and everything. And then Broadway Joe came on, you know, and that fur coat and that announcement on Super Bowl III, we're going to win.
9: Yeah.
10: And they did it. And I love these guys. They were fantastic.
9: Right.
10: And that was it.
9: to the current day.
10: Yeah.
9: I'm with you. All right. So your book, again, One Hell of a Ride, where all books are acquired right now. The number one nonfiction selling book on planet Earth. We have a game called, there it is up on the screen right there, One Hell of a Ride. So we play a game called Celebrity True or False.
10: Okay.
9: Where, you know, we're wondering what's true and what's not about what's been written about your work. But you've written about your work. So instead of playing Celebrity True or False, we're going to play, is this really true?
10: Okay.
9: Okay. And then we, you know, it's a little high register. Where we're like, I gotta believe it. But still, we still have the production value, which we appreciate you as a producer, an Academy Award winning producer. Here we go. Celebrity True or False with Michael Douglas. Please hit it.
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12: The truth.
9: Sure you recognize that voice? Yes? You recognize that voice of Jack Nicholson?
10: Jack Nicholson, sure.
9: And that's the way we start here. Is it true, really true, that you attempted to convince Deborah Winger to take on the role of Joan Wilder in Romancing the Stone over dinner with Danny DeVito, Jack Nicholson, and the director, Robert Zemeckis? That happened.
10: No, but okay. there's you want an explanation
9: Please,
10: for it?
9: Yes.
10: Okay.
9: Yeah.
10: So the studio wanted Deborah Winger for the role.
9: Okay.
10: And I had an initial lunch. It started as a lunch with her at Lucy's El Adobe down here in Los Angeles. Yes. And all I can tell you is lunch ended at about 6 o'clock at night, and I don't know how many margaritas later, and I was staggering out of there, and I didn't have a yes answer from her yet. Wasn't sure. Then Bob Zemeckis and I went down to Mexico to scout, to do the scouting for the movie.
9: For the movie, yeah.
10: For Romancing the Stone.
9: Yes.
10: And it's sort of like that movie that you read in the script, you know, Rome Burns, two words which could mean 2 months. And Romancing the Stone, which we loved the script, but then when we got into the realities of mudslides, and this is before Greens, we saw it was going to be a really, really tough picture and very hard. And for Joan Wilder, the character. So, she was making terms of endearment. In Texas, so Bob Zemeckis and I come up to Texas to meet with Deborah, and you know we're kind of scared because we've just been seeing, and we have another one of those dinners, and but she's not making a decision, and we're walking home after dinner, we're all walking home and feeling good, and you know how somebody go oh you and hits you in the arm. Mm-hmm. Well, Deborah goes, "Oh, you," and she leans over and bites me. It bites me in the arm. Ow! Oh, it bites me in the arm. We laugh about it. We laugh. And I go back to the hotel room. I got, jeez, it's bleeding. And so I'm going, "I don't know, man." I said, "I don't know about the jungle, you know." And so I go back to the studio, and they want to get the update on how our location sound go and everything. And Deborah Winger, and I said, "Well, how is it?" And I found it. I actually think I started crying. I said, "I can't do it. I can't go to the desert with Deborah." You know,
9: she bit you in the arm just walking the streets of Texas.
10: Yeah. Well, I mean, it was, she did it in a fun way, okay. You know, I mean, it was nothing bad about it. Mm-hmm. But we realized, so the studio executive had a neighbor next door. Said, "Well, this actress came over for a get a sugar the other day. Her name was Kathleen Turner. She just did a movie called Body Heat."
9: Oh, yes.
10: "And she might be really, really, really good." And so that was how Deborah could not make a decision on where she wanted to. And so Kathleen said yes, and that's how that came about. But no Danny, no Jack Nicholson, just...
9: No Jack,
10: No Jack.
9: Okay. So were you obviously knew Jack from Cuckoo's Nest, right? Is that where you first met Jack Nicholson?
10: Yeah.
9: When he was on the set of...
10: Well, before that, but yeah, that was where we first met him.
9: Good Jack story. I know it's open-ended. What's a good Jack Nicholson story that you have, Michael Douglas?
10: A good Jack Nicholson story. Where do we start? Well, I guess the first really one we got was that he was late for rehearsal. We had 2 weeks of rehearsal up at the Oregon State Mental Hospital where we were shooting. And our cast, which was a mix of New York and L.A. actors,
9: yes,
10: were really into it. We had all the cooperation of the mental hospital from Dr. Brooks, who played the actual doctor in the movie, and he had arranged for actors to be in group therapy sessions, mm-hmm, with characters that would match what their disease might be.
9: Mm-hmm.
10: We had actors sleeping the nights in their beds at the hospital. And I just remember, and Jack arrived the second week for the rehearsal,
9: mm-hmm,
10: didn't recognize any of these guys. And I'm watching him the first morning, and he's, you know, when we break for lunch, and he's looking all around. And finally, he throws his tray, and he walks outside. And I'm producer, I'm worried, "Oh, my God, what's happening?"
9: Yeah.
10: I go outside, it's Jack, you all right? "Who are these guys? Who are these people?" He was sure they all were nuts. You know, they don't even break character at lunch. Nothing, they ever break. But he's just Jack's magic is that he is more open, mm-hmm, in front of a camera than he is outside in real life.
9: No kidding.
10: He uses the camera as an excuse to be totally vulnerable. And I think that's why he's such a wonderful actor.
9: Celebrity True or False here with Michael Douglas. True or False, the ending of Fatal Attraction was rewritten twice during the course of the movie being greenlit and made.
10: False.
9: Okay.
10: It was the end of the movie was changed once.
9: Once.
10: And that was when we saw the cut, the final cut, the picture worked like gangbusters.
9: Mm-hmm.
10: And without telling them the whole plot, remember this movie and everything else about this woman taking over. But in the movie, there was a fight that I have with Glenn Close with a knife, and she comes at me with a knife in the picture, and I grab the knife and I'm going to take it. And then the end of the picture was her, Madame Butterfly, was playing the opera,
9: mm-hmm,
10: and the camera moved in, and she was sort of in a lotus position, and she took the knife, and she slit her throat and killed herself, but you knew that my fingerprints were on the knife.
9: Mm-hmm.
10: And so she won. She set me up.
9: Bonk.
10: So the audience, what had happened was, she had done such a brilliant performance and was so strong.
9: Mm-hmm.
10: The audience went, no, you gotta kill her. Somebody's gotta kill her. You can't let her get away with this.
9: Mm-hmm.
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0: 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The main thing with Freddie and Harry.
1: Oh, we know you got plenty to say about that colossal disaster failure involving the Dallas Cowboys losing to a winless, no longer winless Tampa Bay Buccaneers team. 0-4 coming in, 1-4 coming out. Say what you got to say at 888 say ESPN 888-729-3776. HD, I warned people before the season got started about the Cowboys' defense. Oh, they got Christian Parker, the new defensive coordinator. They got these new guys and everything like that. They have plenty of new pieces. This defense is not going to be as bad as it was last year. You know what? They were right. They're worse. Each and every team they played this year has gotten at least 378 yards of total offense. They allowed a Tampa Bay Buccaneers team with an undrafted quarterback and Jalen Daniels to go 19 for 23 throwing the football. And then they allow Bucky Irving, who's a really good running back, to get in touch with his inner Derrick Henry and run downhill against them for a buck 65. They ran for over 240 yards of total offense. I warn people, don't look at different things and new things and say, now it's got a new shine. Out with the old, in with the new. They're right. They're not as bad as they were last year. HD, this defense is worse through week 5 in Dallas.
2: Freddie, I'll be honest with you. I never thought in a million years that the Dallas Cowboys defense could be any worse than they were a season ago. Right? I'm tapping the floor with my foot, ladies and gentlemen.
1: I was cursing the TV last night, the Cowboys fan.
2: I'm tapping the floor with my foot. This defense is underground from what they were last year. Last year, they were here, right here on the floor.
1: Right.
2: They are underground. I'm talking about you have to dig up a large amount of dirt to understand where this defense is at the moment. And, Freddie, it's like that Public Enemy song, don't believe the hype.
1: Well, yeah.
2: Don't believe the hype. I tried to get you to believe the hype before the season started.
1: Yeah.
2: You stayed still. You was firm in your thought process.
1: Absolutely.
2: You said, I have to see it to believe it.
1: Mm-hmm.
2: But what I witnessed with my two eyes last night, one of the things or a few things that coaches should never have to coach from any type of player or unit.
1: Because you said they just want to get up, and I circled this.
2: Attitude, energy, effort. And it was not there last night in any phase of the game, but I'm going to start defensively. Freddie, they had 14 missed tackles last night.
1: That's it?
2: 14.
1: I thought they had more.
2: I agree with you there. They allowed 241 rush yards and 2 rushing touchdowns. They had 4 penalties on defense that allowed the Tampa Bay Buccaneers to get first downs. And then they allowed the Buccaneers offense to be 7 for 13 on third downs.
1: Including one on 3rd and 21.
2: The 3rd and 21 is what really threw me for a loop. I'm sitting in my hotel room and I'm watching the game. I said, oh, man, they got him, 3rd and 21. When Emeka Ibuka caught the football, I said, how is this even possible? But the time, the inability to, I would say, pressure the quarterback and sack the quarterback and get him on the ground.
1: Mm-hmm.
2: Jalen Daniels had all the time in the pocket to make the throw.
1: Absolutely.
2: But then to be so lackluster in coverage and not aware of the down and distance, keep everything in front of you, force the quarterback to throw the ball short, rally up, and make the tackle. But even that's not a given because, boy, I thought it was as simple as see ball, get ball when we were all young and growing up playing Mighty Might, a little league football.
1: Uh-huh.
2: See ball, get ball, it's not relevant when you talk about the Dallas Cowboys and their defense.
1: Yeah.
2: So when I say don't believe the hype, turn it up for me, y'all. Don't believe the hype. Don't believe the hype. Anything that I told you about the Dallas Cowboys before the season and their defense, don't believe the hype.
1: Mm-hmm.
2: I was wrong.
1: I warned you. I'm going to give you another different Public Enemy song when it comes to Cowboys defense. They can't get up. They always get down. They're like 911, a joke in your town when it comes to the Dallas Cowboys and their defense. This is when you know things are this bad for the Cowboys defense. When Jerry Jones, the owner of the Cowboys, continues to be the voice of reason, but even Jerry Jones, I'm starting to have my limits.
3: Extraordinarily disappointed. You really do need to get it done. when it's their take. And they basically were very physical. I thought both their fronts was really surprised at how well they ran the ball, how they ran it between the tackles. That was surprising. And we thought if they were going to run it, they'd do it outside. And thought we'd put it on the quarterback's shoulders, their staff, their quarterback, all their players. Got a great victory here tonight. And it was a tough loss for us.
1: When Jerry Jones sounds like that, at this point, I know we're in bizarro world, because normally Jerry would be all about cameras here, microphones there, and saying this and saying that. He was like, look, because he knew the game plan. They shared the game plan with him. If they had executed that game plan, we're not talking about an embarrassing loss by the Dallas Cowboys, another pitiful effort by their defense. He said it perfectly. They have a rookie quarterback. We weren't expecting the bouncer to the outside, but why did we not make the adjustments? I'm not trying to speak for Jerry Jones, but when Jerry Jones is making sense, that's when things are really bad with the Dallas Cowboys and their defense.
2: Well, you have to be honest about what you're seeing if you're the general manager and also the owner of the football team, and that's exactly what Jerry Jones is doing. Freddie, Quinnen Williams is making a lot of money.
1: Mm-hmm.
2: I need Quinnen Williams to start showing up for the 2026 NFL season for the Dallas Cowboys. Kenny Clark, where has he been?
1: Oh, he looks great.
2: He's been non-existent.
1: Yeah.
2: Deron Bland is making a ton of money.
1: Yeah.
2: They recently just paid him not too long ago.
1: He can't even keep his own feet in secondary.
2: The way Tess Johnson made him fall down on that explosive play on the second possession of the second half for the Tampa Bay Buccaneers on offense was very, very shameful. And then you have an opportunity towards the end of the ball game to catch an interception and run to the end zone, and now all the offense has to do is get the two-point conversion.
1: Right.
2: You dropped it.
1: Yeah.
2: That's what they paid you for.
1: Yeah.
2: They paid you.
1: He did everything right except catch the ball.
2: To catch the football.
1: Mm-hmm.
2: And returned it in the end zone for a touchdown. That was one of the bold, I would say, bullet points from your agency to Jerry Jones and Stephen Jones to pay you the money that they're paying you. Is that you intercept the football and you can take it to the crib.
1: Because he catches that ball. That's a pick six. No one's catching him. Not a soul. But that was a colossal, colossal failure again. It was a whole big pizza pie of failure. Slice here, slice there, slice everywhere. That's the kind of pizza they had last night that they served up to themselves. It's not just on the defense. The offense didn't play well after the first drive. The coaching at times, the decisions were lackluster as well. It was an embarrassment. And you know what, Dallas Cowboys? You earned this embarrassment. It's not just the defense being embarrassing. The offense had no imagination. You pointed this out today. By the way, he's Harry Douglas. I'm Freddie Coleman. It's still Love Friday, but we got no love for the Cowboys today. I'm Freddie and Harry on ESPN Radio, the ESPN app, and Sirius XM Channel 80. You said something today on Get Up as well that I couldn't wait to circle that, and I couldn't wait to bring this in now. Involving everybody, not just the Cowboys defense, everybody in the Cowboys. Energy and effort is non-negotiable. You said that this morning on Get Up, and you said, if I'm a coach, I don't care if I'm Christian Parker, I don't care if I'm Brian Schottenheimer, the head coach, or any position coach, if you see what you saw from that defense, or you saw from that offense, or not running the ball more enough when you ran the ball pretty well in that first drive, energy and effort is non-negotiable. So what are you going to do about it now if you're Dallas? Because now it's got to be about the point saying, man, we're not putting up with this ish anymore. Defensively, offensively, even coaches have to be held accountable with this whole thing under Brian Schottenheimer's watch. The way that this defense has continued to look porous week in and week out. I'm going to say it again. They played five games this year. Not one offense has had less than 378 yards of total offense. The only offense that did that were the Baltimore Ravens, who has a better offense than any other four teams they played, and they're the worst of the bunch compared to everybody else. You said it best. Energy and effort is non-negotiable. What kind of Jedi mind tricks that they better start playing with themselves, have guys play like they're supposed to play, whether they're a big money player or not a big money player?
2: I would also say from a former player standpoint, it's time for players to hold themselves accountable as well, too. And I get it. Like, from a coaching perspective, and Dante Whitner brought this up, we have so many coaches that want to be buddy-buddy with these players.
1: Mm-hmm.
2: And I'm going to say it as real and as raw as possible. I don't believe in kissing no player's ass. I believe when they aren't performing at the level they need to perform at, especially when they're making top dollar, Now, I'm not saying every time you have to light a fire and get into them, but when it's consistently happening over and over again and guys are being individuals and they are not doing what should be preached to them and coached to them on a weekly basis, it's time for you to deliver that message in a different manner. And you can't always be nice and buddy-buddy about it. It's okay to be real and raw. And if you're a teammate of these players as well, too, it's okay to call guys out. I don't care if you're a first-year player, second-year player, third-year player, or a 10-year player. I don't give a damn if you're a starter or you're a bench warmer. You should want your teammate to hold you accountable for what you're not doing on a consistent basis on that football field.
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14: There's the kickoff. We are underway. Another header. Mark Hanna. He scores! Holy Ghost, he scored goals!
12: From the historic
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